0: There's months of tax relief at the Bowser amid the ongoing conflict in the Middle East. Anthony Albanese says the government gave plenty of notice that the excise cut would end.
1: We made the decision to cut the fuel excise and then to halve the cut so that there was a step down. And what we've moved to is permanent cost of living support.
0: Visit Canberra says an agreement between the ACT government and Telstra represents a pathway towards the reopening of Black Mountain Tower by the end of next year. The site's been closed to the public since 2021. Visit Canberra's John Cobus says there's already been extensive work completed inside the tower and the next step is detailed planning for the future visitor experience.
2: What we want to do is ensure that there's a really world-class visitor experience that ensures that when people go to the tower, it is memorable, it's high quality, and they can, you know, tell many other people that sort of great experience that you can have in Canberra.
0: A Senate inquiry examining draft legislation paving the way for billions of dollars of cuts to the National Disability Insurance Scheme resumes today. More from National Disability Affairs reporter Naz Campanella.
3: The inquiry will hear from advocates, services providers and government agencies. Set down for 3 days in Canberra and Perth, the inquiry will examine proposed changes to the laws guiding the way the National Disability Insurance Scheme operates. The federal government is looking to save the NDIS around $38 billion over the next 4 years, and those savings depend on the passage of this legislation. Changes to the bill include placing additional responsibility on parents and giving extra powers to the NDIS minister to make cuts.
0: Palestinian officials say at least 3 people have been killed and more than a dozen injured in 2 Israeli airstrikes in Gaza. The Palestinian Red Crescent says one of the strikes hit a tent camp in southern Gaza's Khan Yunis area, killing 2 and injuring more than 16 others. The Israeli military says it struck what it called 2 military operatives without elaborating. The strikes are the latest in a series of attacks carried out almost daily by Israel in Gaza since a ceasefire deal between Hamas and Israel came into effect in October. 4 women have appeared on the BBC to accuse Oscar-winning actor Jared Leto of sexual offences when they were teenagers. North America correspondent Lauren Day reports.
4: A total of 10 women shared their stories for the BBC documentary, saying they encountered Jared Leto between 2002 and 2016. One says she was sexually assaulted in a motel bathroom when she was 17, while another says she had sex with the actor at the same age. A third woman claimed he threatened her with sexual assault when she was 19, and a fourth woman says he groomed her at just 16 through sexually explicit phone calls. In a statement, the 54-year-old Hollywood star categorically denied the allegations and said, "I have never assaulted anyone in my life."
0: The Pacific nation of Nauru has officially changed its name. The Nauruan parliament has signed off on a constitutional amendment to rename the country Nauruero after the proposal was initially tabled by the president David Adeyang in January. The president says the change seeks to more faithfully honour the nation's heritage, language and identity. Sport and Australian weightlifter Eileen Thikamatana has won gold for a third consecutive Commonwealth Games. Thikamatana set a games record by lifting 140 kilograms in the clean and jerk and finished with a total weight of 248 kilos and another games record in the women's 86 kilo event. Thikamatana says it was the most hard fought of her 3 Commonwealth gold medals.
5: This one was the toughest. I had days that I just wanted to go back home and see baby. I'm glad I pulled out. And to be standing on the podium today was a dream come true and mission accomplished.
0: Elsewhere at the Games, Australia's wrapped up a dominant swimming meet with 9 golds on the final night of competition for a total of 37 gold in the pool alone. And FIFA's disciplinary committee has opened proceedings against Argentina after its players held up a banner claiming sovereignty over the Falkland Islands at the end of their semi-final against England at the Men's Soccer World Cup. 2 Argentine players and an official are also being investigated for allegedly assaulting their Spanish opponents after losing in the final. Canberra's weather, a partly cloudy day with light winds and a forecast top of 12 degrees. Right now it's 3 degrees at the airport. It's 4 degrees in Tuggeranong and in Dixon. ABC News.
6: Drive. 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

0: Good morning, if you're just joining us. Izzy from Griffith says, I'm very excited to be going to see Spiderbait tonight, especially to see Canberra band Box Dye as their first support act on at 6:30 p.m. Spiderbait at the Baso in Belconnen tonight. That's very exciting. That's going to be an awesome show. I can't wait to hear all about it from you tomorrow, Izzy. You might have no voice, so I'll be expecting text messages and not a call. If you're just tuning in, I'm asking you today if you could go back to any moment in history, what would it be? And would you change anything, or would you just be a careful, silent observer? A few people have said that they would go back and change things. They would stop certain historical figures from being assassinated. This texter is from Ellie from Kayleen. You say, I'm with Anna Vito. I'd be too scared of butterfly affecting some terrible new unforeseen historical event. I've seen Back to the Future too many times to trust like that, says Ellie. Matt says, if I could go back in time, I would aim for mainly no changes, but perhaps some cheeky pranks are okay. Imagine going back to 1987 on the set of Back to the Future Part 2. I think it would be fun to make some real $2015 bills back and slip them in with the prop money. Oh, good idea, Matt. I like the idea of a few cheeky pranks that might go unnoticed, but perhaps a few people have raised eyebrows over them. Earlier, Caroline O'Brien, my producer, was saying she might like to go back to the time of Ned Kelly. Philippa says Ned Kelly's sister Kate is buried in the Church of England Cemetery in Forbes. I heard she was at a play there one night about Ned. They pointed at her saying, there is his sister. So she ran out and jumped off the bridge. Is this a true story, Philippa? If that's true, that is wild. I'm very interested to learn more. We might have to do a Ned Kelly special one day. Earlier I was speaking about the census. I received a letter in the mail letting me know it was coming and asking me to jump online and do a few things. I haven't done it yet, but I wonder if you've got your census letter in the mail. This texter says, thanks so much for bringing up the census. I feel like there's been barely any info about this and all I've seen is one ad on the SBS. Although I just got my letter in the mail, says this texter. Yeah, you're going to hear a whole lot more in the coming days. And actually, Julia raises an interesting point. I think we could talk to the ABS about this. You say, I haven't received my census form yet, but friends tell me there is no box to tick for Judaism under the religion question. How can that possibly be? What does that say to Jewish people? Says Julia from 2614. It's a good question. And I understand Sikhism also isn't an option in the drop-down menu. I've been doing a little bit of research during the news, and they have asked about a question on religion in every census since the year 1911, but there's been a little bit of, questions over how that question should be phrased. And since the last census, they looked at whether or not that needed to be updated. At the moment, there's a drop-down menu and you can choose from a number of religions, but not all religions that are represented in Australia. You can choose to enter in your own thing into the text box. And they decided not to make a change to the way that this question is phrased from the last census. I think it would be interesting to talk more about how they came to that decision. So we might try and get the Australian Bureau of Statistics on at some point ahead of census night, which is all very exciting. It's coming our way in a few short weeks. Coming up this half hour, we are checking in with our reporter, our resident philosopher, Kim Hoon. He'll be joining us to reflect on the Commonwealth Games at which Australia has had so much success. But right now, I want to give you an opportunity to score a ticket to our very special, very exclusive morning tea to commemorate the extraordinary series that we have done together. It's been entirely listener-led this year, putting together the definitive alphabet of Canberra and surrounds. We have our final list. If you'd like to see it, if you still haven't seen it or you'd like to refresh your memory, send us a text to 0467 922 666 with the phrase ABC space CBR. ABC space CBR. We'll send you back the list, the alphabet that we all put together this year. And if you'd like to attend our morning tea, which we'll hold on the 18th of August from 10 a.m. until noon, you need to give us a call in 5 minutes time, bang on 10:15. I say that so as to not disadvantage our Listen app listeners who have a slight delay. So for everyone, it's 10:15, bang on, top of the clock, not a moment before, top of the clock. Give us a call on 1300 681 666. Tell us your favourite letter of our definitive alphabet and why. Today I'm just giving away one ticket. Yesterday I gave away a double pass. Today it's just a single ticket because space is limited, folks, and I want to make sure everyone who wants to come along gets a chance. So give us a call at 10:15 if that is you. A reminder, you will be walking home with a very special limited edition poster drawn for you by your friends here at the ABC. There's a Ross Solly original on there. He took on the zoo. I think you'll find his drawing quite funny. Greg Jennett did a very impressive Parliament House. Caroline O'Brien has done about three images because she is the one leading this thing. And she was like, I need to inspire everyone else to draw me a picture. So I'm going to draw three. She's done the War Memorial. She's also done Yarralumla. And she's done the Vikings. So anyway, you're going to see all of that and so much more if you come along to our morning tea. Give us a call at 10:15 if you would like a ticket.
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0: To get philosophical with Kim Hoon, host of the Sunday Brunch program. Hello.
4: Oh, good Thursday morning to you, Sasha.
0: Good Thursday morning to you. And I can see that the sun has come out here. It's been so grey all morning. And I noticed the sun came out with your arrival into the studio. So
4: pure coincidence.
0: Thanks for bringing the sunshine.
4: I have no less than two beanies. I think I have one in the boot too. Three beanies in my car.
0: Just in case. Do you keep a towel in your car to put on your windscreen and protect it from frost?
4: Oh, that's a good
0: overnight.
4: No, I don't bother doing that, but I do. I've started to go to the gym with my son and stepson, so there's always towels in there in case we suddenly decide to pop in there. So but I keep a very neat. We should do a Thursday thought about neatness too. I keep a very neat car. I will never leave my car in a worse state than in which I entered it.
0: That is admirable, Kim Hoon. You so never leave behind a coffee cup or a little bit of a paper bag that had a pastry treat in it.
4: In fact, I'll try to pick up something that someone else has left there. So I that's actually a principle I've tried to follow in life. So I try not to go for a walk or leave a place worse off than in which I entered it.
0: Every time we talk, Kim, I think I should take a leaf out of your book and I should on this one as well.
4: It probably adds to stress. It probably makes
0: you
4: want more.
0: Do you do this when you jump into someone else's car? Do you find yourself cleaning up?
4: I'd probably. It's a bit invasive. That's where I'm not such a good person. I'd probably get in there and judge. How can you do this to this little pod that you drive around in? But I'll try to resist those judgments.
0: And do you have an air freshener in your car, one of those things that dangles from the windscreen?
4: My sense is if one follows the principle of taking things out of it, one doesn't need the freshener.
0: That makes actual perfect sense. Yeah. Yeah, no need for these extra gadgets. Let's just keep it clean. Let's all be a little bit more like Kim Hoon.
4: No.
0: I think we could be definitely on that point. My car needs a serious vacuum. I don't like to keep rubbish or stuff in my car. It agitates me if I feel like it's in a messy state. But I'm not so good at the regular vacuum and the regular wash. my car is screaming out for a little bit of love there.
4: Yes. Well, I'm not too fussed about the outside, to be honest. But
0: well, inside, when it rains, then that takes care of that, doesn't it? Free wash. A little bit streaky, but anyway. Now, today we were reflecting earlier with Bill McDonald, our Glasgow Commonwealth Games correspondent, about just how amazingly well the Australian team is doing. I can't help but feel slightly sorry for the rest of the teams because we were supposed to host the Commonwealth Games and then we backed out of that. And now we've gone to Glasgow and won everything. I mean, we can't be very popular over there right now.
4: It's almost unfair. I'm sure some listeners have thought that. Hence my topic today. I'm trying to think about a type of Commonwealth or Olympics games, a type of games that are really fair and inclusive. I've even got a name for them. It's called the All-Olympics.
0: Oh, I like what you've done there. All-Olympics.
4: But also competitive and also that celebrates elite achievement in terms of sports. So the premise is this. It's sort of a hypothetical and sort of a thought experiment. I'm interested to hear what listeners think about a games in which every event is open to every person and that the winners of the games overall reflect the wonderful diversity of humankind.
0: So, wait, do you think someone like me could be at the Olympics? Because I don't think that'd be very fun viewing.
4: Well, we wouldn't win, but no. not every event would be open to every person. So I'm inspired in part by the Commonwealth Games, their innovation, I think it's over 20 years old now, to push towards inclusivity by having para-athletes integrated into the games. But I'm far more radical than that, Saskia. I'm interested in every event being open to every person, regardless of gender or ability. And I'm inspired in part also by categories. Like the para games have categories that are non-gendered. That interests me. So these sort of experiments are really good, or these sort of hypotheticals, I think, are really good because they reveal our hidden assumptions and they're sort of fun too. So, and I am a bit inspired by, there's a professionalisation I see in sport where a lot of athletes, because they're picked out when they're young and they're all measured, you know, to the nth degree. I noticed this in AFL in particular. When I was young and into AFL, there were really huge people like Plugger and small crummers that might be in the pockets. Mm-hmm. Now, most people, other than the ruck person, are pretty much utility players because they're so specialised and refined. So I think there is reason to argue for a games where every ability is, and I'm talking blade runners, I'm talking wheelchair athletes, I'm talking everyone is in the same event. But overall, it should promote diversity. So,
0: oh gosh, I could see so much controversy if something like this were to happen. I can imagine talkback radio would go mad, Kim Hoon.
4: It would be. But my sense is, here's the premise also, that you never really have an essentially level playing field. So my sense with the Olympics is that we can set the playing field for different events so that overall, like, you would have the wonderful diversity of humankind on display on podiums across these different games.
0: So how would you go about selecting people to participate in the games? What would that look like in your Olympics?
4: Well, every event's open to every person. So you really would also have, except I'd have this one caveat, I should say, drugs and money. That's for another Thoughtful Thursday. They're already in games. They make for a certain unfair playing field. So we'll put that aside. Drugs and money. I'd assume it'd be drug free and hopefully there'd be a spread of money around, but that's for another question. So So every event's open, and if you won it, you could really say that you were the best in the world for the 100 metres or the marathon. But so how would that look? All right. Okay, this is a little odd, but I would think there would be some sports that you would just keep because they're important to the tradition of sport. So say for the 100 metres, but remember, it'd be open to everyone. You'd probably just have that and you'd have big blokey blokes winning those.
0: Well, that is the risk, isn't it?
4: That's right. But you would also have Blade Runners on that. The difference between the prosthetic, the best prosthetic 100-meter runners and the best able-bodied runners is really like less than a second. So you would have, why not have them together?
0: In the same race.
4: You would think the prosthetics would improve too, so you just have them all together. That would be a great vision as far as I'm concerned.
0: And would you divide by...

0: gender, or would it be all genders in each race?
1: It would be totally open to everyone. So there's a reasonable question to ask, where would women fit in this in terms of running? Now, this is a bit silly, but I could conceive of a sport like artistic running. And historically, women might do better than that. And because there was so
0: what
1: there
0: does
1: would
0: artistic
1: be,
0: running look
1: I'm
0: like?
1: I'm not totally sure, but there would be a judged component, like it would look like rhythmic gymnastics. I don't know, as I understand it, rhythmic gymnastics with the ribbons and the ball. Why is that only open to women? That should be an event that should be open to everyone, but traditionally women would win it. So I would add a component of that to running, and you would have artistic running. And I've also been inspired by Naomi Osaka. Have you seen her, some of her clothes that she brings to the tennis court?
0: Oh, yes, yes. It's
1: unbelievable.
0: Fashion show.
1: Yes,
0: absolutely,
1: yes.
0: Incredible.
1: It's like a fascinator for your whole body. So why not add a component of that too? That really
0: these
1: adds
0: games
1: to,
0: are gonna be
1: to the tennis.
0: So wild. Hey, is there anything like this that exists? Have you based this idea off anything in the real world?
1: Well, I suppose equestrian is non-gendered. Equestrian's non-gendered, so that would stay in the Olympics. Because there's no barriers to it, really. As I said, I think Paralympics it starts to move towards that. And there's been some thinkers in this area of what elite sports could look like that have tried to transpose non-gendered categories to elite sport. So you might have categories that are based on body mass index, height, weight or something like that, multiple, but not necessarily gender. That's I find that very interesting. Like Australia's obviously cleaned up in the sports. The Dolphins have done incredibly well. I've enjoyed watching them win. But arguably it's a bit unfair too. I think for swimming, I always feel unfair as a shorter person who likes swimming. The pool's much longer for me, proportionally speaking. Mm-hmm. So you could also incorporate certain handicaps. So I would say also for the marathon could have wheelchair athletes in there too. They're much faster. But simply adding some chicanes or a few more hills and everyone's running together. I think that's part of the boring thing for me about watching swimming. You're in your own lane. You're in your own lane and you're not actually seeing. I love it because Australia wins, but it's actually pretty boring to watch swimming.
0: It's over pretty quickly. It's not like you're sitting there for hours.
1: You're just seeing arms splashing, really.
0: You want them to be colliding into each other?
1: Well, open water swimming, do that. Maybe a few obstacles, maybe a few gropers or something that you have to dodge.
0: This sounds dangerous.
1: Wouldn't it add a bit of life? Wouldn't it add a bit of life?
0: I want to hear what the athletes have to say about this. These people who've spent their whole lives training in the pool. And then Kim wants to throw a few gropers in the pool there and remove the lane ropes.
1: Yeah, I think a combined sport is make it more interesting too. I don't see why pentathlon wouldn't have chess in it or something like that. So, as I said, it would be fun too, I think. But it shows there's certain assumptions we have about sports and who's the best. It shows them up a bit. Life, I think, and humanity can be much richer than that. In the Olympics.
0: What do you make of Kim Hoon's Olympics idea? Is this something that you would like to watch, something that you would like to participate in if you're an athlete? 0467 922 666. What's coming up on Sunday Brunch this weekend?
1: Well, we've been having a wonderful focus on Sunday Brunch throughout the year on older people and aged care. And this Sunday will be no exception. We'll be looking at two scholars. There's a huge project on grandparenting that's got multiple scholars. Many of them are based at the ANU, including Liz Allen, the demographer, who's been talking about the census lately. But the one of the leaders is an Italian scholar at the ANU. He's a linguist, and he'll be looking at different ideas of grandparenting across the world. And also historically in Australia and how grandparenting's changing. I'm also interested in asking him as a linguist, always like the words for grandparents. What did you call your grandparents?
0: So my mum's parents are Dutch, and so we used the Dutch terms Oma and Opa for them. And on my dad's side, his mother wanted us to call her grandmother, very formal grandmother, not grandma, grandmother.

0: And I think that's because she had a grandmother who she was very fond of. So that's why she wanted to be known as that to, by us, her grandkids. And her husband was Granddad. So much more informal. It was grandmother and granddad.
1: That's wonderful. I've noted that there's grandparents who like to take the D out too, if they feel like that makes them a little grandiose or older than they want to be.
0: What did you call your grandparents?
1: Well, there's a gendered side to Vietnamese grandparenting. There's ông bà is the grandparents, but the paternal side, and I don't endorse this, is ông nội is grandfather. And Ba Noi is grandmother. And on the maternal side, it's Om Wai and Ba Ngoai. And Noi means internal and Wai means external. So the paternal grandparents are regarded as the more legit ones.
0: Really?
1: But that,
0: and,
1: I mean,
0: and is,
1: just...
0: that, is that often true in practice as well, that those grandparents are more part of your life?
1: No. But... I think that it follows the idea in Confucianism that the male carries the family line, so that you should draw the paternal ones closer. There's a long history of paternal grandparents being controlling, particularly of their daughter-in-law. But I mean, I note that there is tension when it comes to grandparenting too in contemporary families. Really interested in hearing from listeners about that, in part because of families blend, but there is a gender component where sometimes I think in Australia that I've heard paternal grandparents feel on the outer because often the mother needs more support early on, and there's a sense that the maternal grandparents through the mama have more of a say. Have you ever seen that occur?
0: I don't know, and that's not true in my experience. I wonder if our listeners might have something to say about this. Kim, if you're a grandparent one day, what would you want to be called?
1: I wouldn't mind some sort of neologism or made-up new word. I do like on my wife's side, her dad was known as Grumps. Grumps. I'm sure there's a few Grumpses out there. I've never asked where did Grumps come from, but what? He was so Grumps.
0: Grumps.
1: He was 100%... Grumps. Like, I've never called him anything else either. He's passed on, sadly. But I couldn't see him in no... I didn't even thought... His name was perfectly good too, but I would have... Yeah, I didn't know him as otherwise as then Grumps.
0: Would you be Kimbo?
1: Yes. I'm not sure. There's a side of me that still feels like there's some reverence. This is a personal thing too. I do like when grandparents, because of that reverence, then take on a diminutive type... title too, like a nanny or that sort of thing. I really get that. And in Vietnamese too, sometimes we'll shorten it and just say, we'll take out the classifier, ông bà, and just use internal, external. Or just the shortening always adds a diminutive sort of quality, Noi, ông ngoại. I think there's a lot of serious issues around this too. I think there's a great saying from Maggie Dent that the needs of kids don't change, but parenting has changed so much, and so are the challenges. And I think that applies to grandparenting too.
0: Yeah,
1: it's because of financial strains, distance strains. We'll be talking about that on Sunday brunch as they change. And often families blend and split up. What happens to the grandparents? You know, often it's assumed that if the parents aren't necessarily in the picture, the grandparent isn't either. So it's a really serious topic.
0: Yeah, I think there's so much to unpack here. And hopefully by Sunday you can tell us what you would be and what title you would choose if you become a grandparent one day.
1: I'd demand a title. I'm not so new age that
0: His
1: honour. His
0: honour. His honour. Thank you, Kim.
1: Thanks, Jess.
0: Kim Hood on your Sunday brunch show this weekend. This texter says, it sounds like Kim's idea of Olympics. International, it's a knockout. I love the idea. Maybe each country has a percentage of athletes of all sorts mixed in with everyday people, so they need a selection of mums, teenagers, older people, etc. How fun, says this listener. Kestrel says, I too am guilty of not vacuuming or washing my car. As I was listening, I was madly using the water spray with the wipers to remove a bird dropping from the windscreen. Rubbish in the car, though I do also diligently remove, perhaps compensating for my tardiness on other fronts. In

0: Enjoying the show. I'm slow moving this morning as I'm tired after the dressmaker last night. Good on you, Kestrel. Yeah, I think much fun was had at the NFSA with the Brekkie team last night. It is 10:30. Let's get the headlines from Anna Vito.
1: Thanks, Saskia. The eSafety Commissioner is taking messaging app Telegram to court, alleging it's failed to remove terrorist and violent extremist content from its platform even after users reported it. The maximum penalty for non-compliance is more than $50 million. The federal member for Solomon in the NT, Luke Gosling, has been arrested in relation to an alleged assault on the Northern Territory Administrator David Connolly at the Thai Festival in Darwin on July the 18th. Police began investigating last week and arrested the Labor MP this morning. He remains in custody. The deadly H5 bird flu has been detected in Victoria for the first time in a single greater crested tern in Portland in the state's far west. Victoria's chief vet says it was detected by state government surveillance and further genetic testing is underway to formally confirm the result. Troops in Japan are flying and shipping in relief to the country's southwest following a major earthquake which has killed at least 13 people. A Republican-led US committee questioning the former White House chief medical advisor Anthony Fauci says it will vote on holding him in contempt after the infectious diseases expert refused to answer more than 100 questions during a combative hearing. Three Greek firefighters have died battling wildfires which have swept across the island of Crete as strong winds spread flames through vegetated areas and threaten homes in mountainous valleys. There are no bus services currently running in Canberra. That's until 1:30 p.m. today. While drivers attend a union meeting to discuss ongoing bargaining negotiations, the light rail is running as normal. And the latest Closing the Gap data reveals the ACT is worsening on a range of target areas, including childhood development, access to appropriately sized housing, adult imprisonment and youth detention. Nationally, just one of 19 Closing the Gap targets has been met. Partly cloudy, a top of 12 degrees in Canberra today. It's 5 degrees in Dixon now, and I'll have more news at 11 o'clock.
0: Anna, I was just chatting to Kim about names for grandparents. Mm. What did you call yours?
1: My mum's mum was Nana, and my dad's mum's name was Marjorie, and she was Marjorie Gran.
0: Marjorie Gran. Yeah, I like that. Gran. That's got quite a nice sound to it.
1: Yeah, she didn't want to be like grandma or Nana or whatever, and so that's where we ended up, Marjorie Gran.
0: Jen on the text line says, I chose to be called Nana because grandma sounds old.
1: I think that was Marjorie Gran's view too.
0: And Ellie from Kayleen says, the grandparent names conversation reminds me of a funny thing I saw that said, being a grandpa must be rough. A baby mispronounces your name one time and now your name is Pee-Poo for the last 30 years of your life.
1: That's rough. I had a papa. It was Magic Grand and Papa were my dad's parents. But I think my mum's mum, though, came from a long line of nanas. And in fact, my mum now is Nana as well. So I think there was, you know, like they'd love their nanas. And then, you know,
0: there's this sense continuing of wanting the to line. Continue. Yeah, exactly. Yeah. Exactly. Well, I wonder, my mother is not a grandmother. But if she ever does become one, I wonder if she will choose Oma. Because that is what her mum has been. But her mum, you know, grew up in the Netherlands and, you know, was fully Dutch. Yep. And my mum spent most of her life here in Australia. So I wonder if she would feel like a fraudster being Oma or if it is the most natural fit. I don't know.
1: I don't think it would be fraud. I think she should do whatever she wants. But yeah, I think given that sort of family connection back through not just the language the word is in, but what is the word that in your family has been used to refer to that person, that's kind of a nice continuing thing, even if you're not living in that language anymore.
0: Yeah. I have asked her this question before and she said, oh, they can just call me by my first name.
1: Maybe she also needs to just add a Gran to the end of her name and she can do that too.
0: Quite like Marjorie Gran. Thank you, Anna.
1: Thanks, Seth.
0: Anna Vito in the newsroom back with more at 11 o'clock. It's time to solve Caroline's cryptic clue. It's such a fun one today. Caroline, hello.
2: Hello.
0: I wonder what sparked this. Is there a reason you thought of this particular idea today?
2: This has been inspired by our phone a friend today.
0: Oh, and we've got in the Carolyn yes. sitting on the phone line ready to deliver the answer. Let's hear the clue one more time.
2: Okay, today I am winging it, Saskia. Today you are naming an elusive, incisive, folkloric figure known for fanging about at night. A collector of infantile, deciduous offerings from the maxilla and mandible regions. If it's not from the region, it's merely sparking steridant occupants. Primary, milk. Temporary, dens deciduous, this dealer will take the lot. Very into first drafts, although if you've had luck with

0: drinking paste, cat repellent, invisibility spray, and
1: amnesia dust.
2: Yeah, right.
1: That's how it works.
2: That's how what works?
1: Amnesia dust. That's how it works.
2: That's how what works?
1: Never gets old.
3: It doesn't ever get old.
0: May knock around with a bearded bloke and a cacao-based product-dealing rabbit. Show me the money. Can you decipher the nonsense and hit pay dirt after you flush the pearly whites because you can knowingly name this nocturnal creature? Please include rates you have received, current rate if you are still involved with this shenanigans, and if in your home there are adjustments for inflation.
3: Good questions. Carolyn from Fadden, would you like to reveal our answer?
4: It's a tooth fairy.
3: It is indeed the tooth fairy. Where's my round of applause for you? Here it is. Now tell us the story that sparked this clue for our Caroline O'Brien.
4: I read somewhere where they said a boy wanted to get some more money for the tooth fairy. So what he did, he took his grandmother's false teeth and put them in a jar.
3: I mean, I think that's kind of genius. Did it work?
4: I'm not sure. But the other thing is my granddaughter lost a tooth, and so her mum said she didn't have any gold coins to give to her. So a friend said, just give her what you've got. So she gave, instead of two coins, she gave about seven or eight of silver. And she was really rapt because she got more coins.
3: You would be, wouldn't you? You would be so rapt. Oh, on the text line, Suzanne says, if rates were 3 pence in 1965, I believe it's $5 now. Is it really that much now? What do you think the going rate is, Carolyn?
4: I don't know. She didn't tell me what the going rate was, but I know that I think her granddaughter didn't get as much as she normally would have got.
3: What was it when you were a child, Carolyn? Do you remember?
4: No, we didn't sort of think about much back then. So I grew up in the 60s and the 50s.
3: Yeah.
4: So I don't remember my mum ever giving us money for losing a tooth.
3: Oh, you missed out.
4: I survived.
3: Someone else on the text line is saying the current rate is $2 per tooth and it has to be a coin. I agree with this. I think once we get into notes, it's getting a little bit ridiculous. I think a gold coin is a good idea. But do you have to account for inflation is a good question. I don't know. What do you think?
4: I don't think so. I think actually she had a tooth out. So I said to her mum, I said, did she get less because she got a tooth out?
3: Oh.
4: She said, actually, no, she got more because she went through the pain of getting a tooth out. I was like, okay.
3: Well, that's very thoughtful, isn't it? Oh, thank you so much for that story. That's a great one. Have an excellent day.
4: Okay, you're welcome.
3: Bye-bye. Bye. Carolyn from Fadden there. Yes, the answer to today's cryptic clue is the tooth fairy. How much does the tooth fairy deliver in your house? Or when you were a child, what was the going rate? 0467 922 666. In a few moments' time, we're talking history with Tristan Hughes. He is the creator and the host of the Ancients podcast. For the first time, the show is being taken on the road to Australia, and Tristan has a live show here at Canberra Theatre this weekend. If you could go back to any moment in history, what would it be, and would you change anything?

0: Raspberry Beret Prince on your morning show today. It is 18 minutes to 11. I'm Saskia Maven. Thank you so much for your company. This texter says, I'm in my 70s and as far as money for the tooth fairy growing, it was 20 cents per tooth. For a bigger tooth, it was 40 cents. Ah, so for one of the front teeth, did you get 40 cents? And 20 for a smaller one. Certainly, I think the going rate is more than that these days, but I guess we do have to account for inflation. Also from Beck regarding grandparent names, what do you call your grandparents? What are you called if you're a grandparent yourself? Beck says, my dad wants to be called Granddad, but my boys refuse and call him by his full name, John Hogg, or Big Fella. They think it's hilarious. Oh no, your poor dad. I don't think he stands a chance.
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0: Tristan Hughes is the creator and host of History Hits the Ancients podcast. Across more than 600 episodes, Tristan explores the world's earliest civilizations. Now, for the very first time, the live show is being taken outside the UK. Tristan is touring Australia. He's going to be here in Canberra at the Canberra Theatre on Sunday. Welcome, Tristan. What a pleasure to have you here.
2: Oh, Saskia, the pleasure's all mine. It's wonderful to be on the show.
0: And it's not your first time in Australia. It's your first time bringing your show to Australia, but I understand you spent a year studying at the University of Queensland when you were doing your degree.
2: I absolutely did. Yes, and it was in ancient history, so it's quite funny learning about ancient Greece and Rome, having come from, you know, England and near the Mediterranean to Eastern Australia to then study ancient Greece and Rome. But it was brilliant, and it was one of the best years of my life. Based in Brisbane, made some great friends there, some of whom I'll be seeing in a few days when we go to Brisbane after Canberra. But yes, and getting to go to places like, went into the bush west of Townsville, did the Three Capes track in Tasmania. I absolutely loved it. It was a real important year for me. And so I'm really excited that 10 years later, I'm now back with a career, back in Australia.
0: Yeah, it's on the stage. Something. Yeah, we're so thrilled to be able to welcome you back. Before we talk about the show, I have to ask you if you've seen Christopher Nolan's Odyssey and what you think of it, because I've read some scathing critiques from other historians who don't think it's an accurate representation of Homer's ancient Greek poem. What do you think?
2: I have seen it. I was very fortunate to see it very, very early on in London, in Leicester Square, and it was quite the experience. And yes, I mean, the news is full of people who are saying, yes, it's not an accurate retelling of Homer's Odyssey. And it's not that. It's a modern reinterpretation, retelling of the story built for a modern audience. And, you know, it's an epic film. And quite frankly,

0: Ask you, for me, I was really entertained by it. 3 hours long. I like the little Easter eggs of kind of mentions of kind of Bronze Age Greece, the Bronze Age world, which maybe we'll talk about. But I thought it was great, and I love the scenes that he included. And for me, at the end of the day, it's not about how accurate it is. For me, it's the fact that this movie is now giving us so much interest. You and I wanting to learn more about the ancient Greek world, the actual story of the Odyssey. You can go watch the movie, and then you can actually find, well, actually, what is the true story of the Odyssey? What do we actually know about this world in which it's set? And for me, that's the greatest thing.
1: Yeah, and that is exactly what I did after I left the cinema, which, by the way, was jam-packed. I don't think there was a spare seat in the house. And I came home and I was straight away online reading as much as I could about the Odyssey, about, the Trojan
0: Yes.
1: horse and all of this. I wanted to understand the world that I'd just seen so spectacularly depicted on the TV, or not the TV, the IMAX screen. So you're right, it definitely does generate interest, and it's been very successful at that. Now, I've been asking our listeners throughout the show, in preparation for speaking to you, Tristan, if there was a moment in history that they could travel back to, what would it be? Because I read your answer online and it was an interesting one. Tell us about it.
0: Is this the deathbed of Alexander the
1: Yes.
0: Great one, isn't it?
1: It is.
0: Yes, yeah,
1: Why?
0: exactly.
1: Why would you go there?
0: Because that is, of all areas of ancient history, that's the one that is closest to my heart. It's not as much the story of Alexander the Great. We've all heard of Alexander, this big conqueror, the Persian Empire, and so on. But we less know about, the chaos that followed his death. He dies at 32 years old. Supposedly, later legend, like his last words when he's asked to whom he bequeaths his empire, to his generals, is "to the strongest." That's likely fiction, but added later in hindsight of the great chaos, the civil wars, the generals start fighting against each other really quickly after his death. So I would just love to go to that room. Alexander's just passed, and seeing all of his closest generals, kind of looking at each other at the moment, thinking, what's going to happen next? How am I going to try and take advantage of the chaos that's going to follow? With us knowing in hindsight that within a few years, many of them will either be dead, or they will be actively fighting each other in big battles of, tens of thousands of figures. So it's a massive event in ancient history that I would love just to spectate. Hopefully they wouldn't see me, because otherwise I think I would be very quickly butchered.
1: So you wouldn't try and intervene and change the course of history?
0: I don't know what I would say. I'd be, look, guys, I think their military experience, and they're very arrogant figures as well. I don't think me standing there in the middle of the room trying to set them apart would really do much. But
1: Yeah, fair.
0: maybe.
1: Fair enough. My guest is Tristan Hughes. He is the creator and host of History Hits, the Ancients podcast. He's coming to Canberra this weekend for a live show at the Canberra Theatre. And your show here will focus on the legendary twin brother founders of Rome, Romulus and Remus. And what a story that is.
0: Yeah, very much so. So I love all of these stories from ancient history, and we've seen it on the podcast, very popular when exploring, the myth, delving into the story, and then asking, well, what do we actually know, for in this case, about the origins of Rome? Is anything from the archaeology suggesting that this mythical story with Romulus and Remus, these twin brothers who will, suckle by a she-wolf, fratricide, quite a messy start to Rome's story, exploring, going through it, and then exploring whether any of those kind of key themes in the story may actually be based, some 3,000 years ago, when we know that Rome is emerging. So it's going to be really fun. We've got a great expert lined up, and we're going to, as I love saying, Saskia, we're going to nerd out to the extreme.
1: Now, what came first in your mind, the story of Romulus and Remus, which then informed the naming of Rome, or the naming of Rome, and then the story of Romulus and Remus to justify it?
0: I think, yes, I don't want to give too many spoilers away, but I think the Romulus and Remus story is added later. So it's not as if there was a figure of Romulus who's then given the name Rome. But it seems that his name is created later to kind of explain it, and kind of that mythical story and the many themes around it. But at the same time, that's a question I want to find out more. What is actually the inspiration for the naming of a city, Rome? And thank you so much for that question, Saskia, because I'm now going to ask that to our

0: Fest at Canberra on Sunday.
1: How do you choose the topics, both for your podcast and for your live tour here in Australia? Because there's just obviously so much to choose from, and you're just one person as well. So how do you decide where to take this?
0: Well, I must stress, first of all, it is not just me. I might be the host, but I have a brilliant team behind me. And we've had many production meetings kind of in preparation for this tour where we've discussed topics. And, you know, when we are creating our schedule, creating our ideas of topics we want to do for many, many weeks in advance of them actually being released, we have a big kind of sit down session all together and we decide it. And we always want, you know, some of the so-called the big hitters, you know, your Greece, your Rome, your Egypt, for instance, in Britain, Iron Age Britain and so on. But we also, one of the big shining lights of the podcast, in my opinion, something that I always want us to hold true to, is to then shine a light on these lesser known cultures and areas of the world. So we'll always make sure that, you know, at least once or twice a month, we'll visit archaeology from somewhere else in the world, you know, that is focused on less. So, for instance, one we did recently was a place called Caral in Peru, which is known as the oldest city in the Americas. And we did an in-depth conversation learning about that. We've also done ones in the past. One of my favourites, quite near to Australia, I guess, in the large scheme of things, the Venice of the Pacific, Nan Madol on the island of Pompeii in Micronesia. And learning about that was amazing. So we have kind of a big planning meeting in that regard in topics and making sure there's good variety of there. So we have a saying, you know, come for Julius Caesar, stay for prehistoric Tibet. You know, get hooked in on the big names, and then we'll tell you about these other areas of the world. With the live show, Saskia, well, we fortunate, you know, having recorded so many episodes, we knew some brilliant guests already over in Australia and New Zealand. And so we very much kind of pandered to what we know they were brilliant at. So Alistair Blanchard, for a few of our shows, we're talking about Hercules. And he's an old professor of mine, actually, from University of Queensland.
1: Oh, what a nice reunion.
0: Yeah, very much so. And our guest for Canberra, the Romulus and Remus one, is a professor called Dr. Jeremy Armstrong, who is coming over from the University of Auckland. And he's a brilliant expert on early Rome. So we thought he'd be great for doing the Roman mythical story, and Alistair can do the Greek mythical story.
1: It sounds like a fabulous show. Thank you so much for coming to Australia and for coming to Canberra. Tristan Hughes at Canberra Theatre on Sunday, the 2nd of August. You can get your tickets online. You can find his podcast, The Ancients, anywhere that you listen to podcasts. Tristan, happy travels, and thanks again for your time today.
0: Thanks so much, Saskia. Take care.
1: Bye-bye. Tristan Hughes there. Yep, catch him this weekend at Canberra Theatre. You're listening to 666 with me, Saskia Mabin, for a few minutes more. The winner of our ticket giveaway to our ABC of Canberra morning tea that we are hosting here at the studio on, please hold, the 18th of August, which is a Tuesday, is Anthony from Gilmore. Anthony, you contributed so much to our alphabet. It is so perfect that you've won the ticket today. Hello.
2: Hello.
1: How many letters did you submit ideas for, do you think?
2: The funny part about it, I was just thinking about that I came in it pretty late, but I think most of the last, I think, 10 or 15, but yeah.
1: Yeah, you really were an enthusiastic participant, yeah. And you definitely got one of your ideas up. I think maybe two, with the zoo sneaking in there at the end. You were supporting the zoo for the Z of Canberra, weren't you?
2: Yes. Luckily, there's only 26 letters in the alphabet. We could have been there a long time.
1: I think so. Well, thank you for your efforts, Anthony. We're so looking forward to having you at the morning tea and for presenting you with a poster that we've all put together here at the ABC. I think you really earned it. So good on you.
2: No worries. Thank you, Sash. And I'll look forward to, for that. Cool. Yeah.
1: We'll all be celebrating together on the 18th of August. You've got your chance to come along and join us. You'll get a tour of the ABC studios, the TV studio that's got the insider's couch in it. You're not allowed to sit on it, but you can look at it. And you can come into the radio studio as well. We'll all have a good gas bag and we'll give you some special goodies. Sarah from Evatt is on the line with us. Now, just a reminder that there are no buses running until 1:30 this afternoon. That is because there is a meeting happening with Drivers and Transport Workers Union about their ongoing bargaining agreement negotiations. Sarah, you've been seeing some people at the bus stop still, have you?
3: I have, and I

0: just stopped for a couple who were not did not have English as their first language, and I managed to convey that there were no buses, and so that sort of puts a lot of people in the community out of action. If they don't know, if they don't get the message in their language, or there aren't big notices up, how are they to know? So I did offer them a lift, but they wouldn't, they were a bit hesitant, so they didn't take it.
1: Oh, you're very
0: But
1: kind, Sarah.
0: yeah.
1: That's really good of you to do that and to go out of your way to make sure these people knew what was going on. Thank you so much.
0: Not a worry. Thanks. Have a good day.
1: Yeah, you too, Sarah from Evatt there, and Jody earlier as well, stopping at bus stops and letting people know that their buses would not be coming. We've asked Transport Canberra if there were signs put up at each stop across Canberra flagging that there would be no buses for some part of today. They've told us that signage was displayed at the bus interchanges and major bus stops, but not at every bus stop in the ACT, of which there are 2,497. There's been a little bit about this on 666, but if you don't listen to 666, you might have missed the news. So tell people in your lives who take the bus that they're not running until 1:30 this afternoon.
2: You can get anything you want.
1: And at that time, the delightful Alice Matthews will be on your radio.
3: Can I tell you my favourite quote about time travel?
1: Please do.
3: Is that everyone considering time travel always worries about going back in time and doing something small that's going to change everything. But rarely do we think that something small we do now could lead to great and incredible consequences.
1: Oh, that is so good. That's very profound.
3: I read that and I was, it blew my mind.
1: That is
3: like, wow.
1: Very profound.
3: Wow.
1: Things like what power. Sarah did, things like what Jody did today to make a positive difference in the world.
3: Helping everybody out.
1: Oh, I really like that. Mm. On the question of what would you go back in time to do, Bernadette says, I'd stop the atomic bomb. And unsigned texter says, I'd go back in time and give Donald Trump's parents a pack of condoms.
3: Oh.
1: Oh my goodness, you didn't sign your name, you cheeky person. Alice, what's coming up on Afternoons?
3: Dr. Carl will be in as per usual on Thursday, and he's going to teach you how to figure out what AI knows about you. So there are certain prompts that you can use, that you can put in to figure out exactly how well a chatbot knows you.
1: Oh, I'd like to do this, actually.
3: I think mine would probably know quite a bit about me.
1: Really?
3: Yeah. Yeah, like especially how I'm redecorating my house.
1: Yeah, mine would know that I'm on the hunt for some furniture at the moment.
3: Yes. Oh, I can be on the marketplaces for you, Saskia. So we'll look into that. We'll also look at a citizen science project out of Mulligan's flat that has inspired a character. This character you will see throughout National Science Week here in the ACT, but it involves echidnas and nail polish, not echidna trains, but echidnas and nail polish.
1: Echidnas wearing nail polish?
3: Maybe.
1: Oh my goodness. Oh, I'm so confused and perplexed. I think I need to listen to the afternoon show from 12:30. Thank you, Alice.
3: Thank you.
1: Thank you so much to my producer, Caroline O'Brien, our roving reporter, Mary Good. Have an excellent day, everyone. It's 11 o'clock.
4: Every community has stories worth sharing. 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
5: ABC News with Anna Vito. Optus is being sued in the federal court over last year's major network outage, which caused hundreds of calls to 000 to fail. The Australian Communications and Media Authority alleges the nation's second largest telco, Optus, breached two legal obligations more than 1,000 times. These included making sure customers who made emergency calls had access to the 000 service and to ensure those calls were carried appropriately. The maximum penalty is $250,000 per contravention. The federal member for Solomon in the NT, Luke Gosling, has been arrested following an alleged assault on the Northern Territory Administrator David Connolly at Darwin's Thai Festival earlier this month. Roxanne Fitzgerald has more.
6: The alleged incident occurred at the Thai Festival in Darwin on July 18. Following the event, Mr. Gosling, a former army commando and the Commonwealth Special

0: Special Envoy for Defence and Veterans Affairs, denied the allegations. Police began investigating the matter last week and arrested the Labor MP this morning. He remains in custody. According to the NT Criminal Code, anyone found guilty of an assault on the NT administrator, which is the King's representative in the NT, while he's on official business, could be imprisoned for up to 14 years.
1: Australia's e-safety commissioner is taking messaging app Telegram to court, alleging it failed to remove terrorist and violent extremist content from its platform. The watchdog is claiming the content remained on Telegram long after users reported it. E-safety commissioner Julian McGrant says the maximum penalty for non-compliance is more than $50 million.
2: This case concerns content linked to some of the most notorious acts of known extremist violence in recent history, including depicting the Christchurch and Buffalo attacks, as well as ISIS beheadings and executions, and other horrific material used for propaganda and for radicalization.
1: The ACT's Deputy Chief Minister says a backlash against the potential relocation of a drug and alcohol rehabilitation service to Cook misunderstood the bravery of people who use the service. The Territory Government yesterday announced it will not proceed with either of the two possible new sites for Arcadia House, following local concerns around their proximity to community facilities in Cook. Rachel Stephen-Smith says discussions have increased both the stigma and education surrounding the rehabilitation service.
3: People immediately leapt to a conclusion that there was some level of additional risk associated with Arcadia House. I don't believe that that is the case. And some of the commentary around risk to children and young people, to the wider community, was really disappointing.
1: Troops in Japan are flying and shipping in relief to the country's southwest following a major earthquake which has killed at least 13 people. Natalie Whiting has more.
4: There is, you know, a real sense of urgency about things as they try to reach people who are still unaccounted for. So there are still people trapped, and we've had members of Japan's self-defence force, firefighters, specialist police all out there sort of trying to remove debris and get in there, but at least 13 people have died and many others are injured. We know at least six are being listed as being in cardiac arrest. So there are concerns that we could see that death toll rise.
1: Three Greek firefighters have died battling wildfires which have swept across Crete as strong winds spread flames through vegetated areas threatening homes in mountainous valleys. Meanwhile, authorities in Spain and France say the massive blazes they've been fighting for days are stabilising, but they're bracing for dry winds and higher temperatures in the coming days. This local in Crete says his town was threatened.
5: We were in danger, but with everyone's efforts and with hoses and buckets and the wind then having moved away, we escaped the worst. The fire entered some of the yards of homes, but we escaped the worst.
1: Sport and Brisbane Broncos premiership prop Corey Jensen has announced his medical retirement from the NRL after ongoing problems. Jensen played 95 games for Brisbane, including last year's NRL Grand Final win over the Melbourne Storm, and also played 58 games in five seasons for North Queensland. After becoming unwell during round seven, Jensen was diagnosed with a blood clot in his lungs, and it had become clear it was no longer safe for him to play rugby league. Jensen says he's been told he will have to take blood thinners for the rest of his life. Canberra's weather, a partly cloudy day, light winds, a forecast top of 12 degrees today. Right now it's 6 degrees at the airport and in Dixon. It's 8 degrees in Tuggeranong. ABC News.
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12: Today it's my conversation with Zenith Virago. Zenith is a death walker. That means that she accompanies people who are dying and helps their family and friends learn how to do that too. Zenith is part of the Natural Death Movement, which aims to demystify dying and help bring death back into being an ordinary part of life. The way that Zenith came to this work began in a series of upheavals in her own life, some many decades ago. I spoke with Zenith in 2019 and asked her first off about that name. Is it what she was called at birth?
13: It isn't. I changed it when I was 27, when I moved to Byron Bay, and I changed everything else in my life, and I thought, right, I might as well change my name. And I looked for names, and I thought, I want a Z name so I can just sign Z, which is actually my signature now. And so I found Zenith in the dictionary, and it meant the highest point. But when you get Zen, which is the shortening of that, it's sort of like the nothingness. So I loved that it had that whole, I could be anything from nothing to the highest point. And I took Virago because what can you put with Zenith? And Virago is a feminist archetype. It means a woman who holds the combination and qualities of strength, courage, and wisdom, which are deemed to be masculine, but are in fact essentially feminine qualities. So we all have them.
12: I can hear a burr of an accent in your voice, Zenith. Where did you grow up?
13: So I'm born in England to very ordinary working class parents in South London. And I feel very grateful every day for those parents because even though they were very ordinary, I grew up with no religion. And they allowed me to be the person that I was. They allowed me to be a sort of rough and tumble little girl. And they never damaged me in any way, which as I grew and I learned what had happened to other children, both girls and boys, because I thought my childhood was normal. You know, it wasn't super fantastic, but it was certainly fun and playful, free. I had lots of trust and I didn't have damage. And so I'm very grateful for that.
12: Tell me about the headmistress that you had at primary school.
13: So when I was 7, my parents moved from sort of inner London to outer London for a better life. And we moved to this small place called Pollard's Hill. And there was a school there. First of all, they sent me to one school. And after 2 weeks, I said, can you take me out of this school and send me to that other one? It looks much nicer. I don't like this one. So they did. And they were very trusting, I think, that I knew what was best for me, which is sort of amazing now at 7, but they did. And so I went to this other school, and the headmistress there was a woman called Jessie Horsburgh, and she eventually got the OBE for her services to education. But she was totally a woman. You know, you can't be ahead of your time. You're a woman of the time. But she was a very great, she loved children and she was a great thinker. Some of the fundamental lessons about life I learned between 7 and 11 because of her, about self-responsibility. I became a feminist in that period of time because I was probably the third best soccer player in the school. And when they picked the team, they didn't pick me. And I said to the teacher, I said, how come I'm not in the team? And the guy said to me, you're a girl, as if that was
12: that's the explanation.
13: And I can remember standing there as a scrawny, you know, straw-haired sort of kid saying, looking at him and thinking to myself, is that really how stupid the world is, that they're going to put all my friends, the boys that don't like soccer, in that team just because they're boys, not the best person for the job, which is me? And in that moment, I just thought, if this is how the world works, I'm never going to lose because I'm a girl. I don't have to win, but I'm never going to lose.
12: How did this principal handle you, Zenith, when you were acting up or a bit disgruntled with what was going on in the classroom?
13: It's more about Jessie, the headmistress, who I never called Jessie at that time, but you know, I really have that thing that everyone's equal. I mean, different between children and adults a little bit, but so she had this, she obviously could see that I was a smart kid, but I had this sort of adventurous, boisterous side, and that I could go either way because she was someone who loved children. And so she did this amazing thing with me where she said, okay, so this is what we're going to do. If you're in a class and you're getting a bit bored and you're starting to huff and puff and, you know, draw the attention to you, which is what happens with those children, then all you need to do is say that, put your hand up like you used to say when you were going to the toilet, put your hand up and say you want to go to the library. All the staff will let you go And then you can go to the library, find a book, read something that interests you, and when you've settled down or you're ready, just go back to the classroom. And with that, it really taught me about if you're in a situation that you don't like, you need to take responsibility for yourself and take yourself out of that situation, not disrupt it. And the other thing that she did for me was when I passed the 11 plus, so for anyone who's English and listening, they'll remember that if they're old enough. And I didn't believe at 11 in single-sex scores. So everyone was they probably wanted me to go to grammar because it was probably good for the school figures because we were a small working-class school. And I
14: so said, it was like a selective school, the single-sex school.
13: The grammar school
14: that you got
13: is
14: into.
13: Like sort of like a private school. It's the best education available then, but for free. I'm not sure what it would be here. Yes, probably a selective school. And I said I didn't want to go. And so she said, okay, well, if you invite your mum and dad in and we'll sit and talk to them together and you can just tell them how you feel and I'll support you with why it's always a good, you know, with whatever her reasoning was for that. And she did, and I never went to grammar. And in my whole life, it is the only decision that I think if I had 2 minutes on the side of the road and I was dying, I would look back and think, I wonder what would have happened in my life had I gone to the grammar school and, you know, followed that path. But I didn't. And if I had 2 minutes on the side of the road and look back at my life, I would say, that was a great life. Yeah.
14: You went to the local comprehensive instead. How did things go for you there?
13: They went well because I was a sort of, my personality type is a stand up for myself, but absolutely a stand-up for others who are less fortunate, for those who don't have a voice. And now I understand how difficult childhood had been for some of those children, and no wonder they weren't able to speak up for themselves. So I was often, if anything was unfair, I was on my war horse about that, and I was fine. I had a great time. I got on well with the girls and boys. I was a sort of leader in our class. And one of the biggest things that happened to me there was a friend of mine. I had two best friends. They were both boys. And one was called Bobby and Steve. And when we were 15, our friend Bobby died due to an accident on the school playing field. He was arty. He was a bit like John Lennon. He had glasses and floaty and musician. And they were messing around, and somehow or other, in those crepe-soled desert boots that were all the thing in the late 60s, he slipped on the wet grass and pierced his body with the end of the javelin. And they took him away, and he went to hospital. It was a local cottage hospital, and they stitched him up and they sent him home. But when Stephen and I finished school that night, we stood outside, and this is an era when kids just walked home from school and you had this whole life that no one knew about in between finishing school and arriving home. And we said to each other, you know, shall we go and visit Bobby? And we decided, no, we would let him recover and be with his parents. But when we went to the school the next day in the assembly, the headmistress there, who I have to say was chalk and cheese to my other experience, stood on the assembly platform and made an announcement. And my memory is she made it very coldly and calmly, which may or may not have been the situation. But she basically said, Bobby Purcell has died overnight, just like that, bang. And with that, in the shock of that announcement, I stood up and walked out, and all my year stood up and followed me. And we were wandering around on the grass outside, you know, what does this mean? For most of us, it was the first experience of death of a peer, which is very different to death of a grandparent or even a parent. And the staff were fantastic. This is real working class London. They were giving us cigarettes because we were all smoking, you know, we were learning to smoke at 15, and pouring us cups of black instant coffee. But that was the absolute best support, because it wasn't about the cigarettes, it wasn't about the coffee, it just showed us they were in it with us, and they wanted to take care of us the best way they could, and that they were completely wiping out that line of student and teacher. In that moment, we were together. And again, you know, that has been another great lesson for me, especially now I work with death and dying. And yeah, just really seeing that whatever people need. I mean, I sit with people who are dying of lung cancer, who are sitting there smoking, and I think, you know, whatever gets you there. Yeah.
14: Tell me about another boy from that high school, about the head boy.
13: When I was maybe at this, around the same time, actually, probably just after, and because of one of the lessons that I learned from Bobby's death was that you could be dead by the weekend. So for about 2 years after that, I had this whole thing of my mum would say, what are you doing? You know, do you want to do this at the weekend? And I was saying, I might be dead by the weekend. And so I've lived my whole life from that point, really, again, just like the soccer moment, from that moment with, you know, do it today, seize the moment. You could be dead by tomorrow. And that's a real embodied, felt experience for me with my friends. So the head boy who was in the year above me, I thought he was pretty, I wouldn't say hot, but interesting. And anyway, we started going out together. I was about 15, just turned 15 probably. And anyway, we became a couple. He was a really nice guy. Most head boys are, I think, unless you're at private boys' school. But generally they're there because they're a good all-round sort of guy. Same as the women. And so we became intimate. And again, incredibly, my parents would let me stay over at his house. We would sleep together, as in having sex at a young age. And everybody knew that was happening. We used precautions, as you did in those days. And that was all fine. And, you know, that was a mature approach to a teenage thing. And I remember, I was thinking, well, this is much better than lots of my friends who are having to have sex in alleyways and in dark, dingy places, which also gives you the concept that sex is something dirty or sneaky. Whereas for me, you know, we would be there. His dad, he lived with his dad. His mother had also left him and his brother. And so his dad was, again, a really nice guy. We would go to the bedroom, spend the night. I would go to school from there the next day. And it taught me that sex was a comfortable experience. I mean, even you've still got all those teething problems and, you know, easing yourself into it. But I certainly didn't have an experience like lots of people did. And that's the attitude that I would take to children. So we eventually became pregnant. I was 17. And my parents were away, and I went to the doctor, and the doctor, we had our old family doctor, and he said, well, it looks like you're pregnant, and you've got two options. You can lay down, and you'll probably keep the baby, or you can carry on as you are, because I was still playing tennis. I was being a 17-year-old and running around. And he said, if you carry on like that, you'll probably have a miscarriage, because I was starting to spot. And so I went home, and I laid on the couch for 2 weeks. And when my parents came back, I told them we were pregnant, and they were fine about that because they really liked Richard. He was a nice guy. And I think somewhere in that, they were also relieved that I wasn't a lesbian, because I was certainly showing in my attitudes and my stroppy feminism a lot of the attributes of a lesbian. So we got married.
14: Was that a given that you'd get married? I mean, did you just sort of step on that train and that's the next stop?
13: I think because I'd missed the opportunity to go to grammar school, university was not in my thing. But I was also rapacious for life and experience and, you know, bring it on, because I could be dead by the weekend. So that has been a guiding, it just sits there, or even now I'm in my 60s. And now it's highly much more likely. But so we got married. We had two sons. We had a very equal functioning relationship. We were probably pretty naive as life skills go. But our parents were both very supportive. We had a home, and our parents loved being grandparents. And we got by it. And we shared those children equally. Much like what's happening now, but we were doing this in the 80s, and like I think lots of people were doing that. It's like there were a lot of great men out there who also weren't buying into stereotypes and role playing. And then when I got, so we had two children, Jodie and Todd, and when I got to be about 22, someone moved into the area, a woman, very different sort of woman to anybody that I'd ever met before, much more experienced. And she had two children. We hung out a lot together. And through her, I started to see this whole world that I sort of didn't know about. But I had spent my entire childhood waiting for my parents to tell me I was adopted because I could not believe that I belonged to them, even though I loved them. But I just was so, I had all these things that just didn't really fit in that family like adopted children often have. And one day I remember my mum saying, oh, you know, I need to talk to you about something serious. And I was like, yes, she's going to tell me I'm adopted. And it was the sex talk because my mum had lost a friend to abortion, a backstreet abortion, when she was a young 18-year-old woman. And so we talked about sex and pregnancy, and she said, you know, if ever you get into trouble, if ever you become pregnant, do never be afraid to tell me.
14: On Conversations today, my guest is Zenith Farago.
15: So she didn't reveal that you were adopted after all.
13: No.
15: But when this sort of exciting, more experienced woman moves in into your orbit, Zenith, what did you realise?
13: I remember, for example, some baking naked with her and the children, all the children. And she was happily married and her husband was a nice guy. And she was probably cultured, which when you're working class is something that is not in your orbit. And we went to London to see shows together and her friends, and it was like someone had drawn back. It's a bit like going overseas when you've lived in Australia and suddenly you go to Europe or Asia. There was sort of like a moment like that. And with that, things started to stir for me on a deep internal place. And I wasn't attracted to her at all, but I started to get this feeling that actually I might actually be a lesbian. And had Richard not come along and we had that whole love and respect for each other, that might have been a path I'd taken anyway. And I mentioned that to her. I didn't know any lesbian, but I mentioned that to her. And she said, oh, I can take you to a nightclub in London. And I said, oh, God, no, because I'd seen that film, The Killing of Sister George, with Beryl Reed and Susanna York, which is like archetypal butch femme, you know, stereotype of lesbians. And I was terrified. And I said, no, if it's going to happen, it can just happen in its own way. Anyway, but once that thought had woken in me, it woke other thoughts also about life, the universe, the mystery, a whole lot of things. Probably what is life about, especially because I'd experienced that death at a young age. And I just thought, am I cut out for this? And it became very clear that even though I loved the children and I was a good mother and we were great parents together, that really it wasn't for me. And I thought about it for a while. And the more I thought, the more questions I got. It was sort of like being on a spiral out into the universe. And I didn't say much to anybody. I just was really trying to work it out for myself. And I must have got to a certain point in that spiral. And then one night, Richard and I were having dinner. And he said, what do you want? Basically, like, do you want the salt or the pepper? And I said, actually, I want a divorce. And it was such a, I can remember it so clearly because it was just so left field. And he's like, what? And I said, I don't think I'm cut out for this. I, you know, we both have the right to be happy. I think I'm a lesbian. We won't be happy together. We need to really look at this. And we talked about it very calmly, like very calmly over dinner. I mean, it's sort of unbelievable, but it's true. And we, up until then, we hadn't been fighting. We didn't have we had a very bland sort of ordinary, a bit like my parents, actually. And it was very in the middle. It didn't have highs or lows. It was just sweet. And then we had this conversation, and I remember just really clearly remember him saying, well, if you've got to go, you've got to go. And then we talked about the children, and he said he wanted to keep the children, and I said that I would go when the timing was right. Remember, I haven't had a teenagehood. At 17, I'm married with two children, and so I didn't have a lot of those skills. And so I decided that the best thing to do was stay until I was ready to go, till I'd adjusted to that, and we'd all adjusted to that possibility, which is what happened. So we lived together for another 6 months without mentioning anything to anybody. And then something occurred, and I said, okay, the time is right. I'm going to buy a round the world ticket, and I'm going to go away for a year. But really in that, it wasn't like, I'll go for a year and see what happens when we come. But we both knew that it was complete. It had been a 7-year marriage. It had been a 10-year relationship. And we knew it was complete, but we were in new ground. We were 24 and he was 25. But never said a bad word about him for my entire life, except for he was a little bit dull. But because of that, he was very honourable. He kept the children. He raised the children. And he married one of my close friends. They're still together. They've been married for 35 years. They had a child together. So he was happy.
15: How did the kids make sense of your decision?
13: Well, what was... I didn't know this at the time, so I kept in contact. But even though I bought a round-the-world ticket for a year, in my naivety, I decided that the longer I stayed away, the better it would be for the children, because my parents were still together, and so I didn't come from a home that was, divided parents. And so I just, that was a decision I made. And so I stayed away for 15 years. I did not return to England. I didn't see anybody. I became this person at that time. And I experienced a lot and grew, and but I kept in contact with them, writing letters, which is what happens, sending things. But they were boys and they were busy with their own lives. They were 6 and 4 when I left, and so they were just about to come into all the excitement of a small life and then a big life. And when we reconnected later, they told me this great story that they told people I was dead, because if you tell people you've got a dead mother and you're a small boy, people are just really all over you with care and attention and treats. Whereas if you tell people, oh, my mum left and she's gone to be a lesbian in Australia, you might get curiosity, but in working class London, you don't get that. You get, oh. And so I feel like I've already been dead in my lifetime.
15: I mean, you're able to talk about it now at the distance of many years and knowing that things have worked out for them and for you. But that moment where you said goodbye and took off on this adventure, I mean, were you filled with ambivalent feelings? On the one hand, this excitement, on the one hand, anxiety about going? What was it like?
13: I can't say it was ambivalence. I can't say it was anxiety. I don't know exactly what those feelings were. I probably wasn't capable of assessing them at the time, so I can't reflect back on them. But what I do know is that they all came to wave me off. I had a Ford Anglia that I bought off my grandfather. I sold that for £100. I had the backpack and £100 in my pocket. And I was leaving from Victoria Station to catch a train to go to Europe on the ferry. And they all came, they dropped me off, and they all came to wave me off goodbye. So that says something about it. But I think because we hadn't stayed together too long, we hadn't fought and had a hideous, acrimonious time. We weren't resentful. We hadn't fought over the children. And I just thought he really was the best person to raise those children, that I wasn't the best person. And so that was, so I think it was probably, I was sort of probably empty, but I had a deep trust that if this was what my deepest part of me was telling me to do, that was the right thing to do. And I have to say, I was 24, I'm 62, so it's nearly 40 years. I have never felt guilt and I've never felt shame about that decision or the outcome of that decision. And yes, I do have a relationship with both the boys who still live in Europe. But I just have this trust that things aren't always what they seem. Sometimes you're not the best person for that role. And it's better for them to be happy with one parent than it is to be with two who are staying together for the children. This isn't the case for everyone. Everyone has to make their own decision. But what they got was a new parent

0: better relationship. They are damaged by that experience, like we're all damaged by our childhoods in some way. But I did make that decision with absolutely the best intention, that it was the right decision for me, but it was also the right decision for everyone. And as a naive 24-year-old, that was the best I could do.
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3: Hello, Anna Vito in the ABC Canberra newsroom. Optus is being sued in the federal court by the Australian Communications and Media Authority over last year's major network outage, which prevented hundreds of calls from reaching 000. The eSafety Commissioner is taking messaging platform Telegram to court, alleging it's failed to remove terrorist and violent extremist content. The federal member for Solomon in the NT, Luke Gosling, has been arrested in relation to an alleged assault on the Northern Territory Administrator, David Connolly. The deadly H5 bird flu has been detected in Victoria for the first time at a bird at Portland in the state's far west. And the ACT Deputy Chief Minister Rachel Stephen-Smith says the Territory Government will now go back to the drawing board to find a new site for the Arcadia House Alcohol and Drug Rehabilitation Service after community concerns vetoed the Cook sites. A partly cloudy top of 12 degrees in Canberra today. It's 9 degrees in Tuggeranong now. ABC News.

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1: On Conversations today, my guest is death walker Zenith Virago, describing how she began again in her mid-20s. And a warning, there will be a discussion of suicide in this part of the conversation, so please take care when listening. Zenith, after you walked out of your life, waving goodbye to your husband and two young boys, where did you end up next?
2: I bought a round-the-world ticket to go to New Zealand and then to Peru. And I lived in New Zealand, in Auckland.
1: Where did you work when you got to New Zealand? What did you do for a job?
2: I decided that, well, if I really wanted to be a lesbian, I should just get right in there and experience that whole subculture. And in New Zealand, probably one of the sweetest places to do that because of the smallness of the population. So there was one gay pub called the Alex Hotel, and it had one big bar. So at one end of the room was sort of all the gay guys, and at the other end were all the gay women, all the lesbians and dykes. There wasn't any animosity, it wasn't a clear divide, there was a bit of mingling in between, but it was sort of like, there was only one space and everyone was going to share it. And there was only one nightclub and everyone was going to share it. I went into the bar and I asked for a job. And I said, you know, I've just arrived, I've just become a lesbian. And the woman gave me a job and I worked there for the whole 6 months. All the great women bands of New Zealand at that time in the 80s were playing in that pub. They had a desk like this, which they served the counter lunches from. But at night it became for the band. And so they would be standing on this, a lot of great women bands who were young and feisty. And woman who ran the pub, again, Elaine, she was embracing, she took everybody on, and she was very similar actually to the headmistress in that way that they were big enough to hold it all, and they could see by providing some sort of space with a bit of awareness, magic could happen. And the pub was fantastic. So I left there, I went to Sydney. I went to stay with a person that I'd met, a guy, Nigel, who I'd met in the pub. He'd come for one night from Sydney. He said, oh, have you ever come to Sydney? Come and stay with me. So I wrote to him and said, hi, I'm coming to Sydney. Does your office still stand? He met me at the airport.

0: street in a bar. I was out all night dancing. It was the last summer before HIV AIDS really hit. It was starting, but it was really, anybody around at that time will remember that last summer where, you know, it's a bit like before you fall off the horse, you know, and you're riding free.
1: One of the men you met when you were living there at the Cross was a guy called Johnny Nicholson. What were your feelings towards him?
0: I had this amazing experience with him where I was coming up in King's Cross Station. As we got to the top, I was with a girlfriend and she said, "Oh, there's Johnny." And he turned around, and as he turned around, I felt this experience that I've never had it again. But it was like my whole being, or my body, was thrown back about 6 foot. But of course, my body was still there, but it's an energetic body. And I thought to myself, what was that? And anyway, then I talked to him and, you know, we became friends. We were part of a group of people. And he was quite a charismatic, flamboyant gay man, not a clone, which was what was happening in the 80s, that look, but a terrible mullet, blonde, and very flowery and very hippie.
1: Was he drawn to you the way that you were drawn to him in that immediate moment?
0: It was very clear that there was something between us, an energy, because we, you know how sometimes you're attracted to someone and then, but you really don't like being attracted to them, and so you sort of have this whole, well, don't tell me what to do, or things like this, the sort of frictiony thing, which I didn't normally have with friends. But anyway, it was sort of a bit like that. Anyway, my visa was running out and I just thought, I really have to work this out. So I went to him the day before I flew out and I said, "Look, I've just got this crazy feeling that I'm in love with you and I don't know what to do with that." And so I said, "So let's just have a kiss and see if there's anything in it or what." So we had this kiss and I remember thinking, "Oh, great, don't feel anything, fine." So I left the country and never gave it another thought. I was satisfied that there wasn't that rich chemistry. It didn't have that chemistry at all. So I went back to New Zealand for 6 months.
1: How did your and Johnny's paths cross again?
0: So I came, after 6 months, my visa ran out. I went back to Sydney and then I went with some friends, we travelled up north. By then he'd moved to just outside of Lismore on the north coast. And we travelled up there to see him just for a holiday. And I was like, "Oh, great," because we were friends. And when I saw him, I just thought, and this is an expression that is not part of my everyday thing, I just thought, I have to have him. I was compelled by something, not my normal way of being in the world. Anyway, we spent the night together. It's all very out there on the radio. I wasn't expecting to tell all this so intimately. Anyway, here it is. We spent the night together, and again, there was no sort of chemistry. But it caused an uproar.
1: Caused an uproar with
0: who? Well, because we were, you know, he was a totally flamboyant queen, and I was a really serious, solid butch dyke. And this is in the 80s. This wasn't... Now it's sort of everybody's, you know, anything goes and people exploring. And as I left, I said, "Look, I've got a few weeks coming up. I'll come back and let's just have a quick affair and see so I can get this out of my system." And we had this sort of quick affair for a couple of weeks. And in it, he made this comment, which was, "You know, really all I want to do with my life now is learn what a child will teach me." Now, this is the 80s. It's not the era of rainbow families. So I said, "Well, if no one will do that for you, I will do it. But I don't want to co-parent and I don't want to be responsible." Because I knew I'd already left my other children. And so that I wouldn't become attached and that would work for him. He didn't have a partner, he was alone. I said, "I'll give you 2 years of my life. And if we're not pregnant and delivered in that time, it's a no-go." I was 28. And I thought that at 28 I would make a decision between a career and something else. But I didn't even know what that something else was. I would now say that that was a deeper, richer life. It took me some years to work that bit out. But by moving to the North Coast, by choosing to have a child for someone else, I took the path. I was already on that step because I was involved in an act of generosity.

0: capacity and to create life in order not to own it. But it's not like women who become pregnant and are forced to adopt out their babies for whatever circumstances, nothing like that at all. And I feel for those women because it must be terrible.
1: Was it straightforward for you to conceive and to have a baby with him?
0: Yeah, so, but the fluke was that we fell in love during that 6 months.
1: That wasn't part of the plan.
0: No, so it wasn't part of the plan. And I wouldn't even let him hold my hand or hold my arm walking down the street, even though he was much more mushy than me, because I didn't want anybody to think we were straight. I was so on it. And anyway, it was hilarious. But it was very, because Lisbon was a small town. And so everyone knew what was happening because he was busy telling everybody because he was so excited to become a father. It's like having this wild dream as if you want to fly to the moon and someone says, right, here's a rocket. You know, I was this incredible gift and willing to do it, but not in a flaky way, but in a really clear, determined way. So it was beautiful to conceive and grow that baby out of love. We had the fabulous

0: never seen a vagina before, never mind a vagina delivering a baby. I had several of my friends, they're women who were never going to birth. We had a midwife, she was fantastic. Anyway, it was an incredible, wonderful experience that you can only do once in your life.
1: Who appeared out of this
0: excitement? We had a little boy together whose name is Tane, and Johnny caught him, which was, you know, fantastic. And there'd be many parents who have been the catcher of their baby as it's born. And because he was a New Zealander, he had this fish hook, bone fish hook. And as he was leaning forward and as Tane was born, you know how their hands are all tight together, and then they usually, once they get out of the body, they open up and expand, and then they come back. And as he expanded and came back, he caught the fish hook in his hand, which is the sort of story of, it's a Māori legend about the fish hook in New Zealand. And so they were really, you know, really bonded from that moment.
1: You say, Zenith, although you hadn't intended to, you'd fallen in love with Johnny in the time you spent together. Did you think, hey, wait a minute, maybe we should stay together, the three of us?
0: Well, I do have to counter that with that we both had other lovers at the time. He had male lovers, I had a female lover who came to the birth. And
1: this is very North Coast.
0: It's very North Coast, but it's really, you know, you're not always the person that you think you are. And sometimes when a set of circumstances arise, you can become something much more magnificent than you ever thought you could. I was growing beyond what I could have imagined for my own life. I was becoming a person that I could not imagine. And fortunately, that was a good person rather than a downhill slide. So Tane was born, and after a couple of months, I ran out of milk. And so my part in that was complete. And he did ask me to stay. And I said, no, it's just not what I'm looking for in my life right now. You know, I've kept my part of the deal. We had a great relationship, have an ongoing relationship also with Tane, where as a child, it was sort of like being a godparent or an odd parent. So I would come and go, and he would come to me if he wanted to. And that worked pretty well. And he's been a great teacher for me, Tane.
1: How did you start working with death and with people who were dying?
0: So really, I was watching lots of my friends die through the HIV crisis and the epidemic that was. And it was incredible to be part of that, but to be in that sub-community and that family. What happened for me when I moved to the North Coast, as well as having the baby and then carrying on with my own life, I met an extraordinary amount of really interesting, deep, rich people. And some of them gave something to me in their presence, in their conversation, something that I thought, whatever it is they're giving to me, whatever it is that makes me feel that good, I want to have that, so I can give that to others, so that people feel like that in my presence. And it took me a while to work out they all had a spiritual path. And one of those people was a woman, Sylvia Morrow, who I loved. I was in my 30s then. She was in her 50s. She was married with two gorgeous daughters. And she died suddenly in her garden. She was outside doing yoga in the morning, and she had a brain aneurysm and she died. And her daughter rang me to tell me, and I went to see her husband. We went to the hospital. He identified her body, and while we were there, I was stroking her head. I'd never seen a dead body before. And as I was stroking her head, I felt this incredible experience and watched her sort of life force. And I'm not prone to things like this, and I've only had it once, even though I've seen a lot of dead bodies now. Her life force left her body through my hand, sort of like a vapor, a bit like when you're filling up gas at the petrol station. You can't see it, but you can see the effect. Anyway, as we walked out, I said to Richard, her husband, you know, do you want me? I could hear her voice somewhere in my mind saying, if Zen's got a handle on it, it will all be okay. More because of the young daughters who were teenagers. So I said to him, we could do this ourselves.
1: We could do what ourselves?
0: Oh, take.

0: care of her body and organize the funeral.
1: Why do you think you had that impulse to suggest that?
0: I don't know. I don't know the answer to that. I must say yes to life, and so now I must say yes to death. So it just, that thought arose and I expressed it, probably because I was working in law by then, and I had an understanding that everybody in authority is just someone doing a job, and everything's a procedural chain of paperwork. And I love paperwork. I've got this quirky part of my personality that loves filling in forms. And I've also got that buck the system approach. So if someone says to me, you can't do that, I'm like, no, that's not the right answer. And so the thought of bucking the system on death and that whole funeral industry was very exciting.
1: So what was the next step?
0: Well, I drove home that day, and on the way home, I drove through Bangalore, and there was a little funeral director that I'd never seen before. And I went in and said, hi, my name's Zenith. My best friend Sylvia's just died. We want to do it ourselves. Can you tell us? And he said yes, which is an incredible response from a funeral director. He showed me the forms. I could see that they were a piece of cake, and they still are a piece of cake to fill in. And he gave me a stretcher, and then he made this offer where he said, if you want, I'll come and support you, and in case you run into trouble, I won't interfere, but I'll be there, which he did. And I managed the coroner, the hospital. We built a coffin, we put her in the coffin, we drove her in our own car, we went to the crematorium, we did the ceremony, we pushed her in the cremator, and I went outside and did a big yes to life and yes to death and yes to doing that well and yes, this is my 37th birthday. And then other people started asking me to do that for them. So I don't have a calling for death. I didn't look for it. It offered itself to me and I just said yes.
1: When and why did you start using the term death walker to describe what you do?
0: Well, when I first started, there wasn't a term for people like me, even though it's a very traditional, timeless role. In every community, someone would have held the death knowledge, just like someone always held the birth knowledge, usually women. So then, after some time, I realized that what I was doing was I was walking that journey with them. I was accompanying them in their walking towards their own death, and also the family walking with that person and then in their own journey of bereavement. My whole work is about empowering people to do that as well as they can, whatever that is for them.
1: You'd been doing this work as a death walker for around 5 years when the phone rang and it was about Johnny. What had happened?
0: That's right. At home one morning, I'd spoken to him the night before. We had friends visiting from New Zealand, and the phone rang, and someone said, Johnny's dead. Can you get home before Tane gets home from school? So I was still in my pajamas because we were all sitting around talking. I went in, I got changed, I managed to maintain the phone conversation. I went back out to my friends. I said, I have to go. Johnny's died. And we drove to Brunswick from Byron. He had killed himself in a very clear way, and he'd left a note for Tane, which was also very clear. And with that, he'd said on the bottom of it, you'll be better off with her, which meant me. And so, but Tane hadn't gone to school that day. He'd gone surfing.
1: So you were trying to get to Johnny and his body before Tane
0: got
1: home. In order
0: to greet Tane and then make that introduction to that experience for him. But life doesn't play out like that. And so when I got there, Johnny's body was in the garden and Tane was kneeling over him. And so he looked up and said, he was 13 and a half. And he looked up and said, am I coming with you? And I said, yes. And in that moment, again, it was another moment. I was looking at Johnny, had Tane under my arm, and I was like, this so wasn't in the plan.
1: Was there any question in your mind that you would then take over the care of your son or?
0: Tane had a big life, and he was very connected to a lot of people, especially a lot of the men who were surfers who had children the same age as him and had probably much closer relationships to him than me. Several of them said, he can come and live with us. We'll just have him as part of our family. I knew that in that moment, because I'd spent so long working with death, seeing, understanding, learning so much on a subtle layer, that he could do that later. But in this moment, it was really important for him to have family. And at that point, I was all he had. And so there was no doubt in my mind in that moment.
1: As you say, you'd been more like a godparent, an odd parent to Tane. How did you work out how to live with one another?
0: Well, of course, so you have to look at it. He's a 13-and-a-half-year-old boy. He's full of testosterone. He was already quite a guy of his own. And then his father, who is really for him was like losing his mother and his father, his only real parent, had killed themselves. And so he was full of grief and confusion and so many emotions. So he was thrashing around like teenagers do. We had lots of battles. I cried a lot. He apologized a lot. But one of the great things that I did, perhaps the only great thing that I did, was say, okay, Tane, this is it. I'm very trusting. So I need to know that you will only tell me the truth. You don't have to tell me everything, but I am asking you with everything I have, please don't lie to me. Because I could see, probably just like the headmistress could see in me, that I could see in him that he could go either way from this experience. And what I wanted him to do was go in a way that was going to be a good choice for him, which is exactly what happened. But what was so great was that he did learn to tell the truth, and he learned to tell the truth even when the situation was tricky. And I just think that is such a great gift to a relationship, but also to a person.
1: Have your three kids ever met one another?
0: They have all met. Just before Johnny died, I went back to England for the first time after 15 years to see my parents and my children. The boys were now 21 and 19. And I'd written to my mother and said, look, is it going to be okay for you if either of us die and we haven't seen each other? And she said, no, that's not going to be okay for me. We're chain smokers and we can't fly. Can you come to England? I said, okay, I'll come. So I came. I went very quickly, within a very short amount, like within a week or so, I flew to England. So I saw my parents, who were now elderly. I saw my children, who last time I'd seen them was 6 and 4, now they're 21, 19. And we all talked about it. I apologized to them for the pain and suffering that they had experienced because of my decision. But I said, but I can't apologize for the action of leaving, because I still feel that it was the best thing for all of us. And they said, well, you know, we really like who we are. And we are these people because of that experience. And that's when they said, we told people you were dead. You know, and I said, I can't make up for anything that's gone. The ball's in your court now. You can make a choice. I've got a life. You've got a life. If we want to share that life going forward from here, we can. But it's your choice now. And they said, yeah, we like the look of you. You look interesting, because the rest of my family is not so interesting. And exactly that. And we did. We moved on. And my mother said to me, next year's my 70th and our 50th wedding anniversary. It's my dream that my whole family will be together. And I realize now it was so painful for my mother while I was gone those 15 years. And so the following year, I was planning to go back. But suddenly now I had this 14-year-old boy. So I wrote to them again and said, hi, you remember I told you about the other child that I had? Well, his father's just died. Now he lives with me. So I'm going to bring him. If you've got any problem, let me know. And they said, no, just bring him. So we returned and the three boys got each other. So full of respect for Jody and Todd. They embraced Tane as a brother. They took him on. They all spent one night out partying. It was an incredible moment of, if you live long enough, all things are possible to come round. When we got on that plane, I felt like my whole circle was complete, except for this one tiny slither, which was Richard.
1: Your husband.
0: The father of the boys, because I hadn't seen him, and I rang him, and I said, can we meet? So after 30 years, we met. And I said, oh, my God, you've turned into your father. Because we were the age our parents were when I left. We'd gone from 24 to 54. And he said, and you've turned into your mother, which I thought was fine because my mum was so lovely and I wouldn't have always said I was such a lovely person. Anyway, I asked him the questions about what had happened. I said, this is my take of what happened. It was so calm. We discussed it. And I want to know whether

0: That is a complete wrap on my life. And I felt very fortunate that everyone was so generous in that experience, because that is not the case for everybody.
1: Zenith, it's been quite remarkable to hear your story. Thank you so much for sharing it so generously on Conversations.
0: You're welcome.

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1: This conversation was recorded on the lands of the Gadigal, Yagara and Turrbal peoples. The producer was Nicola Harrison and the executive producer was Carmel Rooney. I'm Sarah Konofsky. Thanks for listening.
2: ABC News, good afternoon, I'm Anna Vito. Iranian state media is reporting explosions across the country after the US announced fresh strikes. Jono Wakeley has more.
3: Following attempted strikes from Iran on a US military base in Jordan that the US said had been intercepted, President Donald Trump warned there would be retaliation and that Iran would be hit very hard. Now Iranian media is reporting strikes and explosions on the southern coast on Keshem Island and Bushehr. Earlier, a British maritime security service said drone strikes ignited fires on two US and Greek-owned natural gas vessels in the Egyptian port of Damietta. It wasn't immediately clear who was responsible for the strikes. A day earlier, Iran-aligned militias in Iraq attempted strikes on Saudi oil infrastructure, to which the US and Saudi Arabia responded with strikes they say killed at least 20 fighters and six Iranian advisers.
2: The Federal Communications Minister Annika Wells is welcoming court action against Optus following the telco's major outage last year. The Australian Communications and Media Authority is alleging Optus breached its legal obligations because customers could not access emergency calls. Hundreds of calls to 000 failed during the 14-hour outage in September, which has also been linked to two deaths. Optus says it's

0: failed to detect, deter, and disrupt material promoting terrorism on its platform. The watchdog also claims the content remained publicly accessible on Telegram long after users had reported it. Commissioner Julie Inman Grant says the case concerns content linked to some of the most notorious acts of extremist violence in recent history,
1: including depicting the Christchurch and Buffalo attacks, as well as ISIS beheadings and executions.
0: The maximum penalty for breaching the law is more than $55 million.
2: ACT Child Development Minister Rachel Stephen-Smith says progression towards closing the gap targets for early childhood will be a major focus for her new portfolio. The latest data reveals the ACT has fallen behind its targets in childhood development, youth detention and access to appropriately sized housing for Aboriginal and Torres Strait Islander people in Canberra. But Minister Stephen-Smith says there are also other closing the gap areas where the ACT has improved.
3: Areas like child protection, where we worked really, really hard with the Arborise Our Way Committee to address the overrepresentation and high numbers of Aboriginal and Torres Strait Islander children and families in the child protection system. We have made real gains there.
2: A federal Labor MP has been arrested in Darwin over allegations he assaulted the NT administrator. In a statement, he said he's fully cooperating with police inquiries, as Roxanne Fitzgerald reports.
4: Federal member for Solomon, Luke Gosling, was arrested earlier this morning by Northern Territory Police. Police allege the long-running Labor MP assaulted the NT administrator, David Connolly, at the Darwin Thai Festival just over a week ago. When the allegations hit the media last week, Mr. Gosling said they were ridiculous and said he'd had no dealings with the administrator since congratulating him following the announcement of his appointment late last year. According to the NT Criminal Code, anyone found guilty of an assault on the NT administrator while he's on official business could be imprisoned for up to 14 years. Mr. Gosling remains in custody.
2: Financial Ordinaries is trading a third of 1% lower this lunchtime. The dollar is buying around 69.5 US cents. And in sport, the boss of soccer's governing body has set a deadline of the 19th of September for the 211 member federations to accept a one-off offer of close to $60 million as part of a highly controversial project to sell stakes in the World Cup to private investors. The move has been sharply criticised, with European nations saying the offer is akin to bribery for votes and threatening a World Cup boycott if it goes ahead. FIFA President Gianni Infantino insists no nation is being forced into accepting.
5: It is a golden opportunity to turbocharge the development of the game globally. But again, it is just an offer, not an obligation.
2: Canberra's weather, a mostly sunny day with light winds and a forecast top of 12 degrees. Tomorrow a low of minus 3 before a top of 15. Right now it's 10 degrees in Tuggeranong, 9 at the airport and in Dixon. ABC News.
6: G'day, welcome to The World Today. Andy Park here, coming to you from Gadigal Land in Sydney. This Thursday, a messaging app sued by the eSafety Commissioner for not taking steps to remove terror-related content. And a new blood test to detect Alzheimer's, now Australia's leading cause of death.
7: The earlier we diagnose someone, we know that gives people more time to process the diagnosis, time to do the things that they really want to do with their families, with their friends, give them the opportunity to plan and be active in that planning for the future.
6: An interaction at a Darwin Thai festival is at the centre of assault allegations leading to the arrest of a federal Labor MP. Luke Gosling, the member for Solomon, was arrested today over the alleged incident involving controversial NT Administrator David Connolly. NT reporter Jack Hislop joins me now. Jack, have police released any more details about the alleged incident that led to this arrest?
8: We first heard police were looking into the incident last week when we saw police at the NT administrator's office in Darwin. There were two detectives there, and following that meeting, police confirmed that they were investigating this incident at the Thai festival. At the time, they said the incident involved the NT administrator, David Connolly, and Luke Gosling also released a statement at the time saying that the allegations were ridiculous and that he categorically denied them. But this morning, NT police have confirmed that they have arrested

0: arrested Mr. Gosling.
1: For those who aren't aware of these two men, can you tell me a bit more about the two?
0: Yeah, so Luke Gosling is a federal Labor MP for the Darwin-based seat of Solomon. He was first elected to Parliament in 2016, and he's currently the government's special MP.

0: Senator, which is the equivalent of a state governor by the Country Liberal Party government last year. Now, following that appointment, there were troves of past social media posts from a deleted Twitter account by Mr. Connolly that were criticised by a range of people, that these posts were about Indigenous culture and ceremonies, women in sport, and domestic violence as well. Now, at the time, there was, in the lead up to Mr. Connolly's inauguration, there were calls for his appointment to be rescinded. And on the day that he was sworn in, there was a large protest outside Parliament House, one of the largest in Darwin in a long time, calling for the appointment not to go ahead. Now, one of the people who was critical of the appointment was Luke Gosling. There were several MPs in Darwin that were critical of the Country Liberal Party appointment. Luke Gosling was one of them. But when he released that statement a week or so ago, when we were first told that police were investigating this matter, Luke Gosling said that he'd had no dealings with the administrator since congratulating him following the announcement of his appointment late last year.
1: Has there been any statements by either the alleged victim or the alleged perpetrator in this incident?
0: Yeah, so we have heard from Luke Gosling. He's released a statement saying that he is cooperating with the inquiries this morning. And the Prime Minister, Anthony Albanese, has also released a statement saying that there is a legal process underway and it would be inappropriate to comment any further.
1: Jack Hislop in Darwin, and in a statement from Luke Gosling's lawyer, he says there's real concern that there's a degree of politicisation in relation to how this matter is being handled already, and adding that what I can say is the charge is completely and utterly denied and will be contested. The eSafety Commissioner has taken action against the messaging app Telegram for not taking steps to remove terror-related content. The Commissioner has launched federal court proceedings against the app, alleging the platform left videos of mass shootings and executions up for weeks after they were flagged. Julie Inman-Grant says Telegram has failed to comply with its obligations under Australian law. Here's Rachel Mealy.
2: Telegram is a Russian messaging app with more than 1 billion users and ranks as the fourth most popular messaging app worldwide. But it's fallen foul of Australia's eSafety Commissioner for hosting extreme content. And Julie Inman-Grant is now taking the popular platform to court.
3: We have alleged that Telegram has failed to detect, deter and disrupt pro-terror material on its service, has failed to remove pro-terror material after becoming aware of it, including after reports by Australian end users were made, and has failed to remove accounts, groups and channels connected to that content.
2: The federal court could fine Telegram up to $54.6 million Australian dollars each time it's found to have breached Australia's Online Safety Act. Julie Inman-Grant says the commission conducted a year-long investigation and found content on Telegram linked to recent extremist events.
3: This case concerns content linked to some of the most notorious acts of known extremist violence in recent history, including depicting the Christchurch and Buffalo attacks, as well as ISIS beheadings and executions, and other horrific material used for propaganda and for radicalization.
2: She says Australians are facing a heightened security environment following last year's Bondi terrorist attack and the continuing assessment by ASIO that the nation's terrorism threat level remains probable.
3: It is more important than ever that digital platforms meet their obligations to protect the Australian community. Australians have the right to expect that services operating and

0: cause real world harm.
1: In the event that the federal court finds against Telegram and it fails to pay a fine the court sets, the eSafety Commissioner says she could then apply to the court to have the platform shut down in Australia.
0: Under circumstances like this, we could apply to the federal court and ask that the service be ceased. We've never used those powers. We'll see how this all plays out and whether that kind of action is warranted.
1: Dr. Josh Roos is an associate professor of politics at Deakin University and an expert on extremism.
2: So we're talking here about a encrypted messaging app that its advocates would say promotes free speech, but anyone who works in security or is concerned with extremism would be able to tell you, is a pretty abhorrent place.
1: Dr. Roos says Australia has taken one small step but now needs other nations to join into a coordinated campaign.
2: If they want to do any form of business in Australia, it makes it tougher for them. I think governments have to be coordinated in their approaches internationally, and I think there is some movement towards that. Ultimately, I think governments are coming to realise that it's only through true international coordination they're going to be able to take on these malevolent actors. And Telegram is, for all intents and purposes, an actor that consistently refuses to regulate any meaningful sense when it comes to violent extremism and terrorist content.
3: That's Deakin University terrorism expert Dr. Josh Roos, ending that report by Rachel Mealy, and the ABC has sought a response from Telegram. Well, soon you'll be able to get a simple blood test to detect Alzheimer's disease early. It is the leading cause of death in Australia, with more than 1 million of us expected to be diagnosed by 2065. Experts say the test is an important tool for better managing the debilitating brain disease. Catherine Gregory takes a look.
4: As a geriatrician who regularly sees patients with dementia and Alzheimer's, Professor Susan Curl knows firsthand how devastating the diagnostic process can be.
5: It's always the family that have noticed things. Classically, it's remembering conversations. It's short-term memory initially, but occasionally we will see people who present with perhaps symptoms of anxiety or depression that they haven't had in the past.
4: That's why she's excited about a new diagnostic blood test known as p-tau-217 that can pick up Alzheimer's in people who already have symptoms.
5: It's a level of p-tau, which is a protein in the blood, but that tells us that there is amyloid in the brain, and it's the amyloid and tau together that cause the symptoms of Alzheimer's disease. So this test is telling us there's amyloid in the brain.
4: The blood tests will be rolled out clinically later this year and will be processed by the new Asia Pacific Centre for Excellence for Alzheimer's Diagnosis, launched today. Prime Minister Anthony Albanese says it's an important breakthrough, with dementia a leading killer in Australia.
6: This is a tragedy that can hit so many families. And this breakthrough today is really important and provides hope at a time where I think the world needs more hope and less fear.
4: Neurologist Dr. Emma Devaney oversees the new centre.
7: So it's really going to help and transform how we diagnose these conditions, allow us to make that diagnosis much earlier.
4: Diagnosing Alzheimer's requires cognitive and memory tests based on symptoms, and sometimes expensive brain scans to check for shrinkage or the presence of amyloids. But it's not always definitive. This blood test provides another tool to make a diagnosis.
7: The earlier we diagnose someone, we know that gives people more time to process the diagnosis, time to do the things that they really want to do, give them the opportunity to plan and be active in that planning for the future. We do now have some drugs come to market that are disease modifying, in that they can alter the trajectory, change the progression of disease. They're not cures, but they can slow down, even modestly, that disease trajectory. And we know the sooner we treat people, the earlier we treat them with these types of therapies, the better they do.
4: Changes in the brain of someone who has Alzheimer's disease occurs about 20 to 30 years before symptoms even emerge. But the blood test can't do population screening for those early years yet. It's only useful for someone who has symptoms.
8: It's a great way to rule out or rule in Alzheimer's as the cause of significant memory problems.
4: Professor Michael Woodward is the honorary medical advisor to Dementia Australia and says for a screening blood test to work, there needs to be effective preventative treatments. Currently, there are some drugs that only help slow the progress of the disease.
8: We are testing the hypothesis that

0: If we use these drugs even before symptoms, we can stop symptoms developing. We can prevent people developing the symptoms of Alzheimer's by removing the amyloid at an early stage. That's being tested. So these blood tests and other tests are being used to detect those people who have an amyloid protein building up 20 years before symptoms. But that's in the testing, the research phase, not in the clinical phase yet. I think in the not too distant future, if the trials that are currently underway are positive, this will become a screening test. So potentially people will have a blood test at the age of 50, just like you might have them now to look for other forms of severe disease.
1: That's Professor Michael Woodward, the Honorary Medical Advisor to Dementia Australia, ending that report from Catherine Gregory. I'm Andy Park. 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Subscribe to the podcast for all our stories. Just search for The World Today. Well, overseas now, and fighting has flared again on multiple fronts in the war between the United States and Iran, with US President Donald Trump making an expletive-filled threat to give the Iranians a beating. Oil prices have risen again in the wake of the latest exchanges, as hopes dim for a resolution to the crisis, disrupting international trade. Here's Nick Grimm.
2: Missiles that Iranian state television claims are being launched against American forces in Jordan. Elsewhere, drones attacked two vessels in Egypt, a US-owned floating storage facility and a Greek-owned tanker. And in Iraq, US and Saudi forces combined to hit Iranian-backed militias, suspected of firing drones against oil facilities in the region over the past 2 days. At least 20 local fighters and 6 Iranian advisers were killed. Mourners at a funeral chanting, "America is the biggest Satan and America is the enemy of God." This man says the attack is condemned by the Iraqi people. Tribal dignitaries and others at this funeral condemn this aggression.
3: President Trump speaking to Fox just moments ago.
2: The United States is warning there's more to come.
4: President Trump tells Fox News about Iran, "We are going to beat the effing S out of them." He went on to say, "We'll be hitting them hard. They're going to get a beating."
2: Donald Trump later following up with this on the latest tit-for-tat exchanges.
5: "We're going to be hitting them very hard because it's our turn to hit them. They know it's coming. They're asking us not to do it, but it's our turn. And we'll see if we get there with an agreement at some point, but we're going to hit them very hard."
2: But there's defiance on the streets of the Iranian capital mixed with pessimism for the future. This Iranian says, "Honestly, given the bad faith we've seen from America and Israel, I don't think there will be peace. And even if there is a peace agreement, they wouldn't stick to it." Another man says, "In my opinion, the war will continue and even spread further. World War III will happen and it will cause the whole world to get involved." That's a concern shared by the United Nations. Farhan Haq is deputy spokesman for the UN Secretary General.
6: "If the parties do not return to negotiations, you could have a widening of the conflict. And that seems to be what has been happening in recent hours. The one thing we don't want to see is any expansion of the conflict. So having more parties involved in the fighting, having the fighting spread to a larger number of countries, all of these are adverse developments and could get us into a much worse situation even than before."
2: It comes as Israeli Prime Minister Benjamin Netanyahu has been in Washington, where he's reportedly urged the United States to ramp up its military strikes against Iran. But some observers argue that would be a mistake. Danny Citrinovitz is a senior fellow at Tel Aviv's Institute for National Security Studies. He spent more than 2 decades serving in Israel Defense Intelligence.
7: "So I think that we have to determine or to rethink about how we are defining winning. Because, yes, you can win on the battlefield, you can hit Iran every day. But strategically, as long as this regime is there and controlling the straits, you're losing. So I think in that regard, winning militarily doesn't say anything. Because in the end of the day, you have to think what's happening on a strategical standpoint. And obviously, in that, when you see what's happening now, definitely Iran is winning and not losing."
2: Even so, he believes the next move belongs to the US president.
7: "But I think everybody's waiting now for President Trump's decision what to do. So I think that we are some sort of a limbo and everybody's waiting for Trump's decision."
2: A guessing game with high stakes for both sides and the entire world.
1: Nick Grimm reporting there. Aboriginal and Torres Strait Islander children are spending an average of 2 months in detention before they've even been sentenced. That's according to new data from the Productivity Commission. The latest figures on Australia's Closing the Gap target shows the rate of First Nations young people held without a sentence is rising rather than falling. Youth justice advocates say Australia is failing First Nations children. Here's Bridget Fitzgerald.
8: For workers on the ground, the latest youth detention statistics come as no surprise. But for Nick Espy, the General Manager of NATSIRLS, National Aboriginal and Torres Strait Islander Legal Services, that doesn't make them any less shocking.
9: It correlates with exactly what we see on the ground. Our members across all states and territories are increasingly seeing numbers of adults and yes, more concerningly, the number of kids being incarcerated, being remanded in custody.
8: Annual Closing the Gap data from the Productivity Commission shows there's been very little progress on the target of a 30% reduction in First Nations children in detention by 2031. In the past 5 years, there's been an increase in the rate of children held behind bars waiting for either trial, sentencing or a bail decision, from 69% to 76%. Nick Espy says the rise has come as states and territories have introduced more punitive laws around youth crime, such as the Northern Territory lowering the age of criminal responsibility from 12 to 10 and Victoria legislating new adult time for violent crime laws that will apply to children as young as 14.
9: It's governments really trying to fool the broader public into thinking just locking people up will make communities safer. You know, the Northern Territory where I live, for example, if locking people up was going to make our community safer, we'd be the safest place on earth.
8: Nick Espy says there needs to be investment in diversionary programs for young people.
9: We need bail laws that support young people to stay in the community. We need broader access to youth diversion. We need non-custodial options for young people. And yes, we need the age of criminal responsibility to be raised.
8: Catherine Little, the CEO of SNAIC, the peak body for Indigenous children and families, says the data is the result of governments failing to invest in the right places and failing to work with First Nations communities.
10: All of those targets could have been hit if we were moving fast enough, if we were putting investment in the right places at the right time, because the things that cause children to come into contact with juvenile justice systems, out of home care systems, could all be solved in getting in sooner.
8: The National Commissioner for Aboriginal and Torres Strait Islander Children, Sue Ann Hunter, says it's shocking how far Australia is from meeting its targets.
11: As the Productivity Commissioner has stated, we need to double our efforts to make change, particularly for our children. I mean, the rates of out-of-home care are not changing, if not getting worse. Our youth detention is getting worse. If we don't do something soon, it's just dire for our youth.
8: Some Closing the Gap targets are on track, including in early education. More than 95% of First Nations children are now enrolled in preschool. Malindiri McCarthy is the Minister for Indigenous Australians.
12: It is important to see this milestone achieved, and that is because of the work of the Aboriginal community controlled sector and those involved in the preschool sector. So it is a contribution that shows it can be done.
8: However, the rates for Aboriginal and Torres Strait Islander children assessed as being developmentally on track are falling. Malindiri McCarthy says she'll consider whether to pursue financial penalties through federal funding agreements if the states and territories continue to fail to meet the targets.
12: It will take a case of working with my colleagues to see if I can get support to take that through to Cabinet, but I'm determined to work in that space, yes.
8: Just 4 out of 19 Closing the Gap targets are either on track or have been met.
1: Bridget Fitzgerald there, and if that story caused you any distress, you can call the Aboriginal and Torres Strait Islander Crisis Support Line. That's 13YARN 139276. Well, this next story definitely has Jurassic Park vibes. Imagine discovering a species thought to be extinct. 6 years ago, that's exactly what happened on Norfolk Island. A local found a distinctively shaped snail that hadn't been seen for more than 3 decades. It led to a remarkable breeding program at Sydney's Taronga Zoo with more than 1,000 Campbell's-keeled glass snails now settling into their new home in the rocks and crevices of the secluded valley on Norfolk Island. Here's Tanya Dendrinos.
13: There it goes. It's a real issue.
14: Amid Norfolk Island's subtropical rainforest, a milestone moment for an ultra-rare species of snail.
13: They all look really good. Welcome to your new home.
14: The final release of more than 1,000 Campbell's killed glass snails, marking the end of a groundbreaking conservation breeding and reintroduction program that brought the tiny creatures back from the brink of extinction. Taryn Williams-Clough is a senior keeper at Taronga Zoo.
15: The species we've been working with is a critically endangered species of snail from Norfolk Island. In fact, it was thought to be extinct for over 20 years before it was rediscovered alive and well in 2020.
14: The program began in 2021 with just 16 snails that were painstakingly collected on the island and transported more than 1,600 kilometres away to the zoo in Sydney.
15: There were definitely some challenges. It wasn't always smooth sailing, and at one stage we actually got down to 9 individual snails.
14: Taryn Williams-Clough says the reproductive process of the species is particularly interesting.
15: Most terrestrial snails, they lay eggs. Aquatic snails, they tend to have live birth, and for whatever reason, this species has held on to that trait. So they are actually live bearers. They pop a little version of themselves out of a hole in their neck. So it's a genital pore in their neck, and that's where they give birth.
16: One of the distinctive things about it is that you can see there's quite a sharp edge to the shell.
14: Dr. Isabel Hyman is a research scientist at the Australian Museum. She studied the species while doing her PhD and explains how it was rediscovered.
16: I got an email forwarded through from someone on Norfolk Island who had found an unusual snail when he was out looking in the national park. And as soon as I saw it, I realised that it was a species that we thought was extinct. So luckily we were due to go to Norfolk Island for some surveys a month later, and sure enough, it was a living population. It was so thrilling, actually, because I'd spent a long time looking for this species before as a student.
14: Exciting as the discovery was, Dr. Isabel Hyman says it didn't take long to realise the species was still at high risk of extinction.
16: If there was an extremely dry summer that caused high mortality, or if disease came through, or they're also under threat from introduced rats and chickens. And so we felt that something needed to be done. So we spoke to the land managers there, and then we also came back home and spoke to Taronga Zoo about the possibility of collecting an insurance population.
14: That insurance policy leading to a healthy population now calling Norfolk Island home once more. Sam Burridge is a national park ranger on the island.
17: For it to be rediscovered and really brought back from the brink, you know, it's really cool and really quite exciting to play that final part where we are sort of bringing that species home and reintroducing it into the wild.
14: He's part of the team monitoring the species post-release and says there have been promising discoveries among a group of 300 snails that were part of an initial release last year.
1: Tanya Dendrinos and Sarah Garrithy with that report. And that's all from the World Today team this Thursday. Thanks for your company. I hope you can join me at the same time tomorrow. I'm Andy Park. Have a great afternoon.

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1: We'll wrap up a busy week tomorrow with our review of The Dressmaker. 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
3: 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Ngunnawal Wari Canberra Wurudji.
4: A very good afternoon to you. Heading for a top of 12 today, sitting on 10.3 degrees in the capital at the minute. Pretty clear on the roads at this point in time, which is not unusual. And an early thank you to Andy of Flory. I was chatting with Saskia earlier on, as her program came to an end, about how much AI knows about you. And it might be different. Once upon a time, you could try Googling your name, see what came up. But I wonder if you use AI, if you've got a sense of just how much it knows about you and your habits. Andy wrote in on 0467 922 666 and sending in a screenshot of one chatbot, what one chatbot found putting his name in. And apparently, Andy, see, it looks like you were in government.

at some point in time. Very interesting. Thank you, Andy. Coming up this half hour on Afternoons, is it time we saw Fogo across the city? Is this overdue, in your opinion? 1300 681 666. If you're one of the suburbs that has been part of a trial or that has had this, I would love to hear how it worked, if it's something you think absolutely hard yes, enthusiastically yes, roll it out across the city, because it doesn't exist in my suburb. So I don't know how helpful it really is. I've heard good things, but that's all I can go off. So let me know if you've been a part of that program, if you think it should roll out across the rest of the city. We're also going to ask the question, were traditional owners invited to sign this new agreement with the ACT government and Telstra to progress the Black Mountain site development into a cultural destination? This was announced back in 2023 that it would be a cultural destination for the ACT. A little while later, earlier on this year, traditional owners came back and said they've kind of been missing from key conversations. So I wonder if things have improved as we see this next agreement signed. All of that coming up here on Afternoons. Dr. Carl will be in with you after 2:30 to chat AI and what it knows about you. There are particular prompts that you can actually put into a chatbot to figure out exactly what and how much it knows. Let's kick off with the Hooters and We Dance.

0: I'd in my particular suburb. I think it was Belconnen, Bruce, Cook and Macquarie. I've got chickens though. So my food organics and garden organics, they just go to my chickens, which is fine. But citywide FOGO was slated to come in across the city here in Canberra in 2023. And then I think the date was moved to this year and then 2028. And now it seems it has been delayed again. Jo Clay is the leader of the ACT Greens and Ginninderra MLA. Thank you so much for being here.
1: Thanks for having me on.
0: So why the delay this time?
1: Look, we don't really have any clear reasons. The minister's just said that project is complex and there's not many companies that can deliver the work. I'm particularly concerned. We actually had a really clear commitment from this government in 2020 that we'd all have FOGO by 2023, and it's just been pushed back. And every time I ask the question, they just add another 2 years.
0: And has it been the same reasons in the past that it's been pushed back?
1: No, we have shifting reasons. In 2023, we couldn't have it because the other recycling facility had burnt down and they had to look at that one first. 2026, I can't quite remember why that then got pushed back. I think they just said it was a bit tricky. They have run the tender. They had the tender out last year. They still haven't signed a contract. But, you know, I don't know how close they are to signing that contract, but they said it was going to be 2028. And then in estimates, they just said, actually, no, we were joking. It's going to be 2030. I actually don't know what the delays are, but I do know the urgency of this. And Canberra is 2 decades behind some other organisations in our region. It shouldn't be this hard to do.
0: Is timing the tender process correctly a fair enough reason, though? If the contractors aren't there to deliver the program, what can you do?
1: I think if you have different companies delivering different facilities, I struggle to understand why you can't run 2 tenders at the same time. It is very difficult to understand why in 2026, if they're about to sign a contract, they're already telling us it will take 4 years to build a facility. That certainly seems to be a very lengthy delay. And I have been trying. I did offer them up solutions in 2023 when they first started this series of delays. I did suggest that we had a number of other businesses that could deliver this service through different methods, which are being used by lots of other councils and other areas, and they simply weren't interested in looking at it.
0: But it's not like we haven't had it at all here. So couldn't whoever's taking care of the current trials just expand it?
1: What a great suggestion, Alice. I made the same suggestion. The current trial is available to around 5% of Canberrans, and it's working really well. That's a really cheap, simple, above-ground solution that wouldn't require the industrial composter they're doing at the moment. Government's got their reasons for why they say they need to do this big-scale solution, but look, we actually have a lower cost, cheaper method at the moment that some others. There's actually lots of different ways you could do it. I personally don't mind how government wants to deliver this, but we need a FOGO recycling service. People go to Sydney and Melbourne and Yirrabadalla and they understand, they see in lots of different places that there are lots of ways you can get this. And we're in a climate emergency. This stuff that we're sending to landfill in 2026 and 2030, it's going to be making climate emissions for the next 2 decades. Like, we need to get on top of this.
0: Perhaps not a popular suggestion at the time of bird flu, but maybe Canberrans should all just get chickens, Jo Clay.
1: what you can do right now, your solution is perfect. Anybody who can compost at home, who's not on the trial, anyone who's got backyard chickens, all of these things are great. Please do that right now while your government is delaying the solution that they're meant to be delivering.
0: But it may be the facility itself, right? It could be that, yes, companies are ready to roll it out, but the facility is not going to be built in a timely manner, I guess.
1: Well, I mean, you don't get a facility built. They didn't start contracting this facility until last year. So they were meant to have this facility in 2023. They didn't start the contracting process till last year. They haven't signed a contract. That's a very long time to have to have put a tender out last year and still have not signed a contract. I'm puzzled. We don't know what's happening there, but that's an extraordinarily long delay. Government is running this process. It's not like somebody else is in charge. They are the ones who are directing this. And even then, if they did sign a contract tomorrow to say, we can't build this until, you know, it's going to take us 4 years to build. That's a very long period of time.
0: Is this something that Canberrans want now? Have you got a sense that people are begging for this?
1: Absolutely. This is of people

0: regularly write to me. The top two concerns they bring up in recycling are packaging, supermarket packaging, soft plastics. Why can you please help me deal with this? And how come I can't recycle my food waste in Canberra? You're a progressive society. I don't understand. I've been seeing other cities doing this for 15 years. What's the hold up?
1: Jo Clay is the leader of the ACT Greens with you on 666 ABC Canberra. This is Afternoons. I'd love to hear from you. If you're keen to have FOGO in your patch, 0467 922 666. That is, of course, food organics and garden organics recycling. There are a couple of suburbs here in Canberra that have had it, but the rollout, the wider rollout, has been delayed yet again. Until when, actually?
0: 2030
1: now. Okay.
0: I only heard that this week. I'm slightly nervous to ask again because every time I ask, they had 2 years. So maybe next time I ask, it'll be 2032. I don't know.
1: Well, we hope not. We will ask some questions ourselves, of course. On another issue, Jo Clay, why do you think Arcadia House was rejected in Cook? Was it a green space issue or the stigma?
0: Look, we got a really pretty heartfelt explanation from the minister there, I think, where she did explain, and she did say this at the first couple of town halls, that no decision had been made. My personal view, and this is very strongly based on people in the area, and I grew up in that area, that was the wrong location. Government made a really firm promise when they shut down the Cook School, and that was really fraught for people. And government said publicly, in writing and public announcements at the time, we will keep this space for you for community use, for green space. So I think community just said, we don't want buildings here, certainly not buildings that, you know, haven't been through it. The Ricky Stewart House went through a really rigorous process and a really consultation process. Even that, a lot of people said it's just not the right space for a building. We definitely need Arcadia House, but government needs to be a bit more sensitive about promises they've made in the past and needs to be a little bit more sensitive about how they open up these conversations. There are positive ways to do it, and then there are ways that will land a bit abruptly. And I think this one was a bit abrupt.
1: I know that you put forward some alternative sites to Rachel Stephen-Smith, who said, yep, thanks, we'll have a look at them. Can you tell us which sites that you've found that could be suitable as an alternative?
0: Yeah, look, and a lot of these have been suggested to me by members of the community. There's a lot of people out problem solving for this. We've seen some sites in Belconnen, and there was one in Melbourne that looked maybe suitable. There's a couple of places in Watson that looked suitable. A lot of people have been asking about UC. There's a lot of development in that area that looks suitable. I think we sent up a list of about 10 or 12.
1: And this was all ones that weren't on the existing list, obviously.
0: I'm not sure if they were in government's original list or not, they were all sites that looked possible. And look, I don't have strong views about where it should go. I think it is probably a good idea for the next round if government puts out a few sites. It's probably a better way. They said originally that they couldn't run consultation on too many sites at once, and I guess that is more effort, but I think given the nature of this is probably better. And I think people often like to see the list of rejected sites and why, really clear reasoning as to why some sites are in or out. Some of the community felt it was in a bit of bad faith when the minister said, for instance, we're only going to look at sites that are properly zoned and don't require zoning changes, when one of the sites in Cook
1: required a zoning change. Yes.
0: Yeah,
1: I do. Like, I could access that list myself and see the 63, I think, were different locations were on that list, and there were reasonings as to why they weren't recommended. So I think people can jump online and have a look. But it'll be interesting to see, the next point of call. Jo Clay, thank you so much for being here this afternoon.
0: Thanks for having me on.
1: Cheers. Leader of the ACT Greens there, Jo Clay, here on 666 ABC Canberra, finding out that FOGO being rolled out across the whole city has been delayed again. This is something that was supposed to come in across the ACT in 2023, and it's been steadily pushed back and back and back, and has now been delayed again to 2030. But I've been asking you if you think, if you would like it sooner rather than later. If it's Jo Clay says people are calling her office, talking about it quite a bit, asking about soft plastic recycling and FOGO. So if that's you, if you are also keen to have this service, 0467 922 666.
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1: We've been talking about this for a while as well, but the Telstra Tower revamp is another step closer with a new agreement signed. There was some contention in the past, earlier this year,

In fact, that traditional owners were left out of conversations, key conversations about that site, which is designed to be, I guess, a cultural hub. We'll see if things have improved in just a little bit. Bit of sting. Can't go Australian afternoons, can it? This is Fields of Gold.

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1: You're with Alice Matthews on Afternoons on 666 ABC Canberra.
0: You might have caught this morning, Black Mountain Towers revamp is one step closer. So the ACT government has signed a new agreement with Telstra to basically progress the planning and development, and it says it's working with traditional owners. So in 2023, Telstra and custodians, Ngunnawal custodians, announced a bit of a joint endeavour to make that site a cultural destination. But earlier this year, in January, in fact, custodians joined by independent MLA Thomas Emerson and Senator David Pocock said they'd actually been excluded from some of those key discussions. So I wonder if things have improved since then. Thomas Emerson, good afternoon to you.
2: G'day, Alice.
0: Were traditional owners invited to take part in the signing of this new agreement, do you know?
2: No, I don't believe so. So it is a bit disappointing. You know, it's positive, I suppose, to see another small step being taken forward on this. It's a symbol of Canberra, as we know. We use it to orient when we're here, and when we're coming back to Canberra from interstate, we see the tower and we know we're close to home, which is what makes it such a, you know, such a unique opportunity, once in a generation opportunity, really, to put this back on the map.

0: and make it an iconic cultural landmark for generations to come. But no, I don't understand that. I don't believe that they were, and I don't understand why an announcement hasn't been made that, you know, three parties have signed this agreement, that it's a genuine shared agreement between Telstra, the ACT government, and Ngunnawal custodians who have been working on plans for this tower for almost a decade now.
1: Okay, so not involved in the signing itself, but what have you been hearing from them, Thomas Emerson, on how things have been going since January, since they came out saying, look, we've kind of been left off the table, we've been left out of conversations around this?
0: Well, I think there is still disappointment. We've heard repeated commitments to ongoing consultation, but it's just very different consulting with someone and then making agreements without them than actually following through on a shared decision-making process. As you mentioned, back in 2023, Telstra and Ngunnawal custodians announced that it was a joint endeavour with detailed plans to transform Telstra Tower into a world-class cultural tourism destination. They were blindsided when the government signed a letter of intent in 2024. We've not heard much more about those plans. It's something I've been raising, and as you mentioned, Senator Pocock and I have been backing Richie Allen and Ngunnawal Elder Auntie Violet in calling for those original plans and the commitments that were made by Telstra to actually be upheld in what the government and Telstra do together. So there was a lot of good faith. There's been Deloitte was brought in for a co-design process and for plans that weren't detailed plans that weren't cheap, and I understand significant capital was put on the table at that time. So, you know, turfing all that work, I think, would be both wasteful and really disrespectful to the traditional owners who've been driving this process.
1: But we can't say that, can we, that they have been turfed? We're not sure of that just yet.
0: We can't be sure. I was just about to say, hopefully we'll get a bit of an update soon. In April of this year, an assembly committee recommended that the government take advantage of that pre-existing body of work done by Telstra in partnership with the Ngunnawal community and ensure that's reflected in the government's decisions about the site. We haven't had a government response to that recommendation then, but I do think as much as the signing of the announcement of another agreement about Telstra Tower might be a positive step forward, the absence of traditional owners from that agreement, I think, is a pretty glaring gap and raises serious concerns around whether this will actually be Ngunnawal-led and whether it's actually, you know, shared decision-making, which the government is committed to and is now committed to through the new Closing the Gap laws that have come into effect in the ACT, or if it's, you know, we'll make the decisions ourselves and kind of loop you in along the way, but not actually make them together.
1: Have you heard from those you mentioned, Richie Allen, Auntie Violet, on whether they were aware of this and this agreement being signed? They knew it was coming. They were in the loop, at least.
0: Yeah, I don't want to speak for them, but I think there is a question to ask as to whether they were invited to be part of the heads of agreement, if they requested to be part of the heads of agreement. And I think you would potentially be interested to hear what they have to say about that and also what the ACT government has to say about that.
1: We are indeed. This is 666 ABC Canberra. You're hearing from Thomas Emerson, independent MLA for Kurrajong. Do you think it'll be open by the end of 2027? That's the timeline that's been put forward.
0: I hope so. I mean, it might be the slowest moving project in Canberra, except for perhaps light rail and a new stadium and the Kinks and Arts Precinct.
1: Maybe FOGO.
0: A few others.
1: Joe Clay putting FOGO on the table today.
0: FOGO. Yeah, okay, maybe it's not at the top of the list. But I'm not sure how many times the government can keep announcing it's working to reopen the tower without actually doing it. So hopefully this new deadline is one that's met. But I think more importantly than that, I know I've been emphasising this, but what's actually done there needs to be Ngunnawal-led, which is the commitment that was made. It can incorporate different elements, but I just think the project risks losing what made it really significant and unique in the first place. And what we don't want is to just end up with a Ngunnawal gift shop in there, which would be a really cynical outcome and completely different to what was originally discussed.
1: Before I let you go, Thomas Emerson, just on another matter, we saw Canberra City Farm losing its tender for the Dairy Road site. What do you make of that?
0: I think it's pretty rough for the community there, the Canberra City Farm community. I know they've raised concerns about the tender process. They had to spend hundreds of volunteer hours on that. And this looks like it's becoming a trend because this has happened where we've seen really damaging tender processes for a range of different environmental and sustainability groups in the ACT where they're forced to fight over limited resources like this. And it's just really damaging.
1: What's wrong with the tender process?

0: you say?
1: Well, I think governments can make more collaborative decisions when they're engaging with volunteer-led organisations, particularly when, in this case, you've got people who've poured immense amounts of time, love, and resources into this land over the last decade. A range of other groups like Conservation Council, the Canberra Environment Centre, Sea Change, the three different land care catchment groups in the ACT, who are actually doing a massive. Playing a massive role in delivering on the government's own policy priorities and commitments. There's huge amounts of volunteer contribution going into some of those things. And then when they're just told, well, here's the tender process and you're going to have to fight it out and we'll see how that goes, I don't think it's a very human way of doing that. This is something that got raised in the Community Day at Estimates earlier this month. And the Canberra Environment Centre said, for instance, they were told they had to go through a tender process because the government needed to be sure they were getting value for money. Fair enough. But they're getting $135,000 a year. And how much they're contributing in terms of free labour through volunteer contributions to the government's own priorities, I mean, well, Ms. Eamon said that the suggestion the government might not be getting value for money is offensive, and I think that's fair enough.
0: Thomas Sanderson, great to chat. Thank you so much for putting some time aside.
1: Cheers, Alice. Have a good one.
0: Cheers. Independent MLA for Kurrajong there here on 666 ABC Canberra. This is Afternoons.
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0: Keep listening, particularly after 1:30 today, because I've got some fascinating stories for you. Well, I don't have them. The National Library does. And it essentially comes down to what if you could hear Australian history told by people who actually lived it. There is a remarkable new podcast that's come out of the National Library's archives that's bringing decades of voices, actual voices from the archives to you to share some fascinating stories about our country and our area. So I'm really excited to chat about that after 1:30. And of course, Dr. Carl with you after 2:30, so you can sharpen your pencils and get your questions ready. 1 o'clock news time.
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10: Good afternoon, Jennifer Sexton with ABC News. The US military says it's begun launching strikes against Iran in retaliation for an attempted surprise attack on American forces in the Middle East. John O'Wakely reports.
11: US Central Command says the strikes were a powerful response after Iran launched strikes on US bases in Jordan and its ships in the Strait of Hormuz. It says US forces targeted military command centers, missile and drone facilities, and coastal surveillance, along with defense sites and maritime capabilities. The latest hostilities came a day after the conflict expanded, with the first publicly announced joint US-Saudi strikes, which targeted Iranian proxies in Iraq that had targeted Saudi oil infrastructure. The US says those strikes against the Iran-backed militias killed 20 fighters and 6 Iranian advisers.
10: The nation's second largest telco is being sued in the federal court over last year's major network outage where hundreds of calls failed to reach 000. National Consumer Affairs reporter Michael Atkin has more.
12: The massive Optus outage, which occurred last September, went for almost 14 hours. Customers were unable to call 000 and the outage has been linked to 2 deaths. The Australian Communications and Media Authority has announced it's suing Optus in the federal court. The ACMA alleges that Optus breached 2 legal obligations related to emergency calls more than 1,000 times. The maximum penalty for each proven breach is $250,000.
10: Optus says while it's inappropriate to comment on current legal matters, it continues to invest in network resilience and foster a culture of transparency and accountability. Federal MP Luke Gosling's been charged with assaulting Northern Territory Administrator David Connolly. The Administrator's Office has alleged the incident occurred during a community event held in Darwin on July the 18th. NT police arrested the member for the seat of Solomon at his home this morning.

0: and he's since been charged with two counts of assault on the administrator or judges. In a brief statement, Mr. Gosling said he was cooperating with police. A spokesperson for Prime Minister Anthony Albanese says there was a legal process underway and it would be inappropriate to comment further. The ACT's Gaming Reform Minister says in the coming months the Territory will undergo significant gaming reform, the announcement coming after the Hellenic Club was found in breach of regulations. The ACT Civil and Administrative Tribunal found the club breached gaming regulations by allowing Marlene Kasurinen to withdraw more than the $200 FPOS limit on 45 occasions. She says club staff taught her how to withdraw up to seven times the limit. Minister Marisa Patterson says significant reforms are needed, which could include a ban on FPOS withdrawals at ACT clubs.
1: The reforms that we will bring to the Assembly will require a whole revision of code of practice. You know, it'll be an entirely new structure of legislation and requirements on clubs.
0: Officials in Japan say the number of people now known to have died in a powerful earthquake in the south of the country has risen to 23. Tuesday's quake hit the Kumamoto Prefecture on Kyushu Island, causing widespread damage and leaving tens of thousands of residents without power or water. Soldiers and emergency workers are continuing to search for people who may still be missing. The deadly H5 bird flu disease has been detected in Victoria for the first time in a single greater crested tern in Portland in the state's far west. Victoria's chief veterinary officer says the detection came as a result of the Victorian government's surveillance as part of Australia's response to the outbreak. To finance, and the All Ordinaries is down 52 points at 9,147. The dollar's buying 69.57 US cents. To sport, and Australia's won a record-breaking 37 gold medals in swimming at the Commonwealth Games in Glasgow. Australia added 9 gold to the tally on the final day of competition in the pool to make it the country's most successful games ever. Two of the NRL's form teams go head-to-head with the 8th-place North Queensland Cowboys host the 2nd-place Sydney Roosters to open round 22 tonight, and Collingwood and Geelong meet in a high-stakes AFL clash at the MCG tonight to open round 21. Turning to Canberra's weather this afternoon, mostly sunny with light winds and a top of 12 degrees. At the moment, it's 10 degrees right around the city. 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
5: The buck moon, hey? As in the deer? I don't know what that means. I'll have to listen to Drive. Coming up, it's World Ranger Day tomorrow. We love to check in with parks. You're going to hear from the acting manager at Tidbinbilla ahead of World Ranger Day. Also, I do wonder how you're going out there with the buses. Limited services should have been back up and running from about now, from 1 o'clock, and bus services expected to be back in about 25 minutes' time. So 1:30, they're expected to be back up and running. But I know there was some confusion. There were signs at major depots, but not necessarily every single bus stop. I know people were still spotted waiting. Roving reporter Mary Good was at Civic Bus Interchange when they started arriving with not in service on their displays. Some commuters weren't necessarily aware that buses weren't in service from 9:30 and then those limited services from 9 o'clock.
6: What's happening here this morning? Did you know the buses were stopping running?
7: No, I have no idea.
6: You didn't know?
7: No.
6: So what does this do to your morning commute?
7: Yeah, not great. Yeah, wasting some time from catching your Uber.
6: What have you been told on the ground here this morning?
7: Yeah, just the Redman Union strike, I think. So the bus are not running. So, yeah, we need to find another way to get to work.
6: You're at the City Bus Interchange. Were you hoping to catch a bus today?
8: Yes, certainly. there was no information. Apparently, I missed the information.
6: There was information in media, social media, but you didn't see it?
8: I didn't see it. I came right on time to catch the bus, but unfortunately, it's one of those days. Yeah.
6: How are you going to get to your destination?
8: I had to find alternative transport. So my husband is coming to pick me up to the destination.
6: And that's a bit of an inconvenience?
8: A very much inconvenience and impact, because I'm already late for the class.
6: Okay, well, good luck. I hope you get to where you need to go.
8: Awesome. Thank you.
5: Thank you to roving reporter Mary Good out there at the Civic Bus Interchange this morning, where a few weren't necessarily aware. Limited services should be back up and running, and then bus services back up by 1:30. But if you're on the ground, let us know how it's going for you. If you are set to catch a bus soon, you know the number.
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5: They manage more than 60% of the ACT, including our most vulnerable ecosystems. You'll hear from the acting manager at Tidbinbilla in just a bit ahead of World Ranger Day,

0: hot chocolate. Sexy thing on 666. Hi to Steve of Rebet that says, re-buses. They said buses would stop from 9:30, but not true. No buses, at least no R7 from near 9 a.m. 9 a.m., not 9:30, says Steve of Rebet. Many people weren't very clear that it was limited services from 9 a.m. and then not in service from 9:30. So from 9 a.m. services were limited, and between now and 1:30, again, limited services with the normal return back by 1:30. So I don't know if that's any consolation or helps you at all, Steve, but thank you for letting us know.
1: Wangaralli Mudgy Noon, Alice Matthews Afternoons, ABC Radio Canberra, Ngunnawalwari Wurundjeri.
0: Now, no 2 days are ever the same here on 666, but in a very different way, this next chat is also a job that's never the same. One day you could be a firefighter, the next a project manager, a scientist, a tour guide, a rescue specialist even. I don't get that kind of variety, but they're just some of the roles of a ranger who cares for parks and reserves. Tomorrow is World Ranger Day, and with you is Nadia Guzman, the reserve manager at Tidbinbilla. Nadia, thank you so much for being here.
2: Hello, thank you. It's an exciting day tomorrow for us, I guess, so thanks.
0: Oh, it's my pleasure. I wonder who inspired you to get into the job, Nadia?
2: Well, I was inspired out here at Tidbinbilla, actually. I think everybody has a story growing up that they visited Tidbinbilla Reserve at some point. And I think, the sausages being stolen by the emus and, stories like that. But there were some female young rangers out here, and they used to ride around on their quad bikes and feed the cockatoos and feed the birds. And I grew up wanting to be one of those rangers, and worked very hard, had an incredible career journey, and here we are back out at Tidbinbilla full circle.
0: There you go. I'm not across the lore of the sausages stolen by emus. For those that don't know, please explain.
2: There used to be a family, quite a large family of emus that roam around the valley floor here at Tidbinbilla and across the forest and over past Birragai over to Corran. Since the 2003 fire, been as many seen, but we're slowly starting to see them come back. But they were renowned for scouting out the picnic areas at Tidbinbilla, and there's lots of barbecues. The families would come out, have their sausages on the barbecues, and the emus loved the sausages. They literally chased you, and I remember sitting in the car crying, thinking these emus are they're out to get us, but they just wanted the sausages.
0: They were not bothering you. They just wanted the food.
2: They just wanted my sausage on the sandwich, yep. Which, we encourage people not to feed them, but being chased by an emu that's bigger than you, might not be easy to get away.
0: Don't really have a choice. And they're pretty quick.
2: They're really quick. And they want to be, and very intimidating, but beautiful animals.
0: Absolutely. You can get up close and personal with one at the zoo, which my daughter just absolutely loved. But I would love to hear from listeners if they came across this cheeky family of emus. Please do let me know on 0467 922 666. Nadia, as I was mentioning before, there are so many, I guess, different roles within the role of ranger. What's the thing that you love, I guess, most about the job?
2: Yeah, okay. I love the diversity of the work that we do. No 2 days is the same. I think you just spoke about that. Your job is no 2 days the same too. So we could start the day out running guided educational activities, performing critical husbandry on threatened species, creation areas, and then by the end of the day we could be fighting a fire that started by a lightning strike, search and rescuing for lost walkers, or looking after other threat management type work, looking after the weeds, feral animals, protecting our heritage sites, looking after our walking tracks. Every day is something different, and while we plan our work, a lot of what we do is reactive as well, reacting to something that's popped out of the blue. But with World Today, it is called the colloquial term being ranger. Everyone knows the ranger, but I think included in that to also celebrate our field workers, the ecologists, firefighters, project managers, scientists, everybody that works in protecting the environment and in land management. We're just all rolled into the one term of being ranger.
0: Yes, there's so much you do. And as you mentioned there, like firefighting, jumping in when people are missing, is there element for tomorrow, for World Ranger Day of commemoration, for those that have sort of been injured or indeed lost their lives doing this role to protect reserves and people?
2: Yeah, so World Ranger Day is a day that we can all reflect on the remarkable work of, you know, Ranger.

0: park managers across the world where we're entrusted to care for our parks and reserves. Rangers in the ACT and regionally, we have it. We do have challenges, but sort of compared to worldwide challenges, some of our rangers in internationally, they face some really large challenges. They deal with poachers and a lot of terrible things. But in Australia as well, we've had rangers die on the line of duty and by doing something that they love and they haven't made it home to their family. So it's a day that we can reflect on that and reflect on the valuable work that we do try to do in keeping our areas protected and looked after.
1: Yeah, and it is so worth remembering that at times this job does fall into front line. As you mentioned, overseas, you kind of forget that, of course, you have to go head to head with poachers and the like, just protecting that particular area that you care about. And I know that the theme this year, 2026, which I think is 20 years since we celebrated the first World Ranger Day, the theme is Guardians of a Changing Planet. What does that theme mean to you personally, Nadia?
0: So I think, personally, that's, changing management regimes to think about climate change and all the challenges that we have moving forward in a changing environment. The way we do things are the way we do things moving forward or in the past. Have they taught us lessons about how we should be doing in the future? Fighting fires, for example, are we going to be faced with more ferocious fires? I think we've seen just recently overseas, things are really in shape internationally at the moment. Is the way that we do things effective into the future and looking at different ways that we can do land management to be as effective as we can be?
1: Nadia Guzman is the reserve manager at Tidbinbilla on 666 ABC Canberra. You're tuned in to Afternoons. She's with us ahead of World Ranger Day tomorrow. Our rangers obviously busy marking that day tomorrow, making it an easier chat for today. Nadia, do you think many people are still very keen to have this job? I mean, to me, it seems like the most awesome office. But yeah, is there a big demand for people wanting to become rangers these days?
0: It is indeed an amazing office. I'm sitting here in my office at the moment looking at the amazing Tidbinbilla Range, where leaving yesterday, I thought there might be snow on the range, but there isn't. It's a beautiful day. We put out recruitment usually yearly to start filling positions or create lists of people that we can draw upon to fill valuable land management positions. And we always get extremely high numbers of turnout. So it's very, very competitive and very sought after, which is great. We get a lot of really great people who know lots of experience, and it is a great job. No 2 days are the same. There's not a moment where you can get bored, and we do some amazing things working in some amazing areas.
1: What level of experience is actually needed to become a ranger?
0: So we have our entry-level ranger positions, and so study is always a bonus. At the entry level, the hands-on experience that we're looking for, definitely a desire to, to get hands dirty, to work in the bush and have some knowledge of the environment. And then as you work your way up to the next level, it becomes a mandatory requirement to have a degree in environmental science or equivalent. And then as you move up, it becomes more about planning and operational planning, but still have a really fine hand in environment protection and protection of places.
1: And what kind of person is attracted to this job? What sort of characteristics, not necessarily skills, but I guess characteristics and attitude, do you need to have to be a ranger?
0: Okay. Probably a fun-loving, hard-working dude. We're so many different personalities that we work with, and having the ability to work well with other people, to adapt easily, also adapt to different environments, that the weather, and you can be thrown into some really test situations. Being resilient, being fun-loving, we've got all different sorts of characters that are made up of all different kinds of people. We've got academics, we've got scientists, we've got people who are amazing trades and skills on the ground and machine operators. So we've got a wide range body, but I think just being able to fit in and get along with people and have that sort of fun-loving attitude, can-do attitude, I think is important.
1: Nadia, it's so lovely to chat to you today in particular, because it's almost to the day, about a year

0: year ago that that beautiful story came out about the southern brush-tailed rock wallabies being sort of parachuted in, flown in backpacks to the ACT to join this breeding program at Tidbinbilla. I am so curious to know how they're going. I know they were quarantined for a while and then they were kind of released. How are they now?
1: Yes, they're released in our Tidbinbilla safe havens. They are predator-free enclosure, which is quite large. It mimics the natural environment. Here at Tidbinbilla, we were able to do that. So we've safe haven there for them, and they are doing amazingly well. They're breeding up there and they're really comfortable. They've taken advantage of a really safe situation up there. So we're really lucky. We've got some really great threatened species officers that work and look after those animals. And yes, it's amazing. We've got young at foot, we've got joeys in pouches. So it's been really successful so far. So we just hope that it continues that way.
0: Oh, that's so wonderful to hear. And to come full circle, Nadia, to the emus, back to the emus. We've got a message from Nathan saying, talking about Ranger Day reminds me of the email at the National Zoo, which I also thought of. He's a funny guy. He seems to have lots of love to give. Why would he be so affectionate? Are emus generally affectionate creatures, Nadia?
1: Oh, not that I'm aware of. It might be that the one at the zoo has become so used to people walking through his enclosure and not posing any kind of threat. The one without here, they tend to avoid people. They just walk through doing their own thing. They don't show sort of any love or animosity either way.
0: They just steal the snacks.
1: Yeah, they just steal snacks off people.
0: Well, happy World Ranger Day to you, Nadia. Thank you for the work that you do, and I really appreciate you spending a bit of time with us. Thank you.
1: Thank you. If I can say one last thing.
0: Of course.
1: We're working in conjunction with the National Capital Authority for tomorrow night. We are lighting up Canberra's landmarks. We're lighting green for World Ranger Day, thinking the local rangers and rangers worldwide. So if you notice green landmarks around the place, grab a photo, jump online and you can pop it online, and we'd love to see the photos out there. It'd be amazing.
0: Thank you so much. Such an important point. Yes. Is it being marked in any other ways here in the capital?
1: We will definitely have. We've got has been taken out here for World Ranger Day out on site and various other rangers. We've got our Protected Area Workers Association having a gala ball up in Wollongong on World Ranger Day break. So that'll be quite an event. So keep your ear out or eye out on the socials for that one. Lighting those landmarks up green will be quite important, I think.
0: For the gala ball, do you don your traditional garb or does everyone get a ball gown on?
1: I believe everybody is getting a ball gown on. We're all very reluctant and we're very used to wearing our green garb and, you know, having muddy boots and things. But
0: Do you slap on a heel, Nadia?
1: I'm going to try, but I may kick them off and get my boots back on very quickly.
0: Sounds good. Enjoy it, Nadia. Thank you so much.
1: Thank you so much.
0: Bye. Nadia Guzman there, Reserve Manager at Tidbinbilla, joining you ahead of World Ranger Day tomorrow. And if you see our national icons being lit up in green, it is for World Ranger Day.
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0: 26 minutes past one. After the news headlines with Jen Sexton, we're going to take you deep inside the National Library's archives to hear from decades of voices, literal, actual voices of people that, oh my gosh, throughout history are huge players, small players. It's a podcast that the National Library is doing, and I'm so excited to share it with you. That's coming up

0: Berlin. No more words on 666 ABC Canberra. It's 1:30. Time to check in with Jennifer Sexton in the newsroom. Hello, Jen.
1: Hello, Alice. Making news, Iranian state media is reporting explosions across the country after the United States announced fresh strikes on the country in retaliation for an attempted surprise attack on American forces in the Middle East. The nation's second largest telco, Optus, is being sued in the federal court over last year's major network outage where hundreds of calls failed to reach 000. The ACT's gambling reform minister says in the coming months, the territory will undergo significant gaming reform, the announcement coming after the Hellenic Club was found in breach of regulations. Federal MP Luke Gosling's been charged with assaulting Northern Territory Administrator David Connolly at a community event in Darwin earlier this month. The Victorian government has formally apologised to victims survivors of child sexual abuse in state schools, recognising abuse prior to the year 2000. Officials in Japan say the number of people now known to have died in a powerful earthquake in the south of the country earlier this week has risen to 23. The ACT Work Health and Safety Commissioner has forced Canberra building giant Geocon to erect a fence at a North Canberra housing development after rocks from the worksite smashed a nearby window. And a portrait of a prominent Jewish community leader has been named as the favourite by people viewing finalists of the Archibald Prize. Michael Zavros's oil painting of Alex Rivkin depicts him standing in the sea with his traditional tefillin. Mostly sunny weather for the capital through the afternoon with light winds turning northerly, a top of 12 degrees. At the moment, it's 11 degrees at Tuggeranong and Tennant Dixon. Alice, more news coming up.
0: Jen, how are you going?
1: Yeah, good. How are you?
0: Yeah, good, thank you.
1: What's
0: happening? Can I tell you something that we've been plotting, which I think you've been somewhat involved in.
1: Have I?
0: Remember how we were talking about the granny squares and crocheting?
1: Oh, yes.
0: Do you remember that?
1: Yeah.
0: So for those that don't remember, we wanted to help the CWA crochet some granny squares. The CW takes those squares and sews them together, makes blankets and donates them to Roundabout Canberra. And we thought, oh, we should, you know, do something because so many listeners wanted to take part and crochet. Mm. So, Jen, we're going to do a hook-in, like a knit-in, but a crochet hook-in. Where we get a bunch of listeners next Friday to come into the studio during the show and crochet some granny squares in a last kind of effort to
1: give, before the deadline.
0: Before the deadline, which is August 10th, and they were hoping to get to 400 squares. So this is what we're gonna do. We're gonna give away like a double pass each day from I'm gonna say tomorrow. I'll give away the first one. We're going to put some scones on, Jen.
1: Are you?
0: Yes.
1: Lovely.
0: Now, in the interest of making sure the crochets that choose to take part, you know, can crochet, I'm going to preload the scones, obviously with cream and jam or jam and cream. How should I preload them?
1: With in which way?
0: Yeah,
1: as in what first?
0: Yeah.
1: The jam or the cream?
0: Yeah.
1: Oh, the jam, then the cream. Is this a trick question?
0: It's not a trick question.
1: Isn't it?
0: I'm genuinely like, which way does it go? Which should I do? You said the jam first and then the cream.
1: That would be my tip, but
0: based on like just experience.
1: Yeah. Well, I mean, I've had scones lots of times over the years with jam and cream.
0: And it's always been jam first.
1: And you put jam on and then you put some cream on top. It's got to be not good cream.
0: I've read different.
1: Oh, have you? Have you? Do tell.
0: Well, apparently legitimate research, Jen, has been done into this.
1: Oh, really?
0: Yeah. Yep. I don't even know what industrial rheology is, but that was the Center for Industrial Rheology experimented. On the spreadability. And long story short, because clotted cream is like more rigid, I guess, which means it's harder to spread.
1: Yeah.
0: They concluded that the cream goes first.
1: No.
0: From a practical standpoint of cream is harder to spread, so cream goes first and then the jam.
1: Okay. Are we talking hot? Are we talking warm scones? Are we talking room temperature?
0: I'm going to say room temperature.
1: Yeah, because they're, you know, that's going to
2: and that going to ruin the scones.
1: That's going to have an impact, isn't it? No, we see. Well, I disagree. I mean, I'm sure they're probably absolutely right, but in my experience, nice strawberry jam
0: and then the cream
1: on top. You can use a spoon to put it on, and then another spoon for the clotted cream.
0: Yeah, we're definitely not cross contaminating those two.
1: No.
0: With the spoon.
1: Oh, my goodness.
0: Okay. All right. We'll so you're jam first and I'm cream first.
1: Yeah. Absolutely.
0: Okay.
1: Yeah, see what our listeners say.
0: Well, yes.
1: Has anyone started messaging in on this one yet?
0: Oh, well, look, I've got a question from one listener saying, where do we send our completed crochet granny squares? Mm. Love that. We will get some more information to you, dear listener, because if you're coming to the hook in, you can just give them straight to us. Thank you, Jen.
1: Bye-bye.
0: Jen Sexton in the newsroom. Okay, if I'm preloading scones for a room full of crocheters, which is going first, is it, as Jen says, the jam, then the cream, or as the research tells us, the cream, then the jam? 0467 922 666. Australian history next, told by people who actually lived that history. I will bring you the incredible podcast from the National Library's archives. It's called The Memory Tapes. This is Dan Salton first. Forgiveness.

Forgiveness, Dan Sultan on 666 ABC Canberra. I've been asking if we put on a hook in, which is a crochet little session, I guess, here at 666 ABC Canberra in the studio next Friday for one final push to get the CWA to its 400 granny squares in order to donate to Roundabout Canberra. If we host this hook in with some scones, jam and cream, and I'm going to preload, we'll preload the scones for you, and I think there'll be maybe 10-ish people come along. We'll give tickets away starting from tomorrow. Jen said jam first, and I said, well, I was going to go with what the research says, which is to put the cream down because it's harder to spread, and so practically that is what happens. Hello, Tony of Scullin. You say, hi, Alice, in my family, where we often had scones, the jam goes on the scone, then the cream on top of the jam. It's the only way I've seen scones eaten, says Tony. Lady of Lynham, you say, re-scone etiquette, it's definitely jam first. I should know because I'm a lady and I should take it from you. Jen, the OG, is with Jen Sexton. You can't spread jam onto cream. You don't spread the cream. You dollop it on with a teaspoon. The other way, you may as well mix the jam and the cream together, then put the mixture on the scone. Well, why don't we do that, actually? Why don't you just pre-mix the jam and cream and put that on? Actually, that seems to me the most efficient way. I feel like no one would ever come back. So, Jen, you're saying, Jen, oh, you are with Jen Sexton, so jam first, not cream first. Elizabeth, you say I spread the jam first, then dollop, not spread the cream on.

0: top. 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Definitely jam, then cream. That's how I'd like my scones next Friday, please, when I bring my crocheted squared in. Yes, I'm being cheeky. Oh, look, Wendy, you're an early contender. I know you've taken part in this from the very start. I'll keep listening tomorrow for your chance to come in and bring a crochet friend as well. So, all right, contrary to the research at the moment, Brendan and Monash, you say, I've been making and serving scones for 30 to 40 years and I've always served them with jam first, then cream. However, I also heard recently that originally the cream went on first for the reason you mentioned. It would also look more colourful. I hope you're baling them in the morning of the event. The day-old scones aren't quite as good. Let me know if you need help making them. Happy to volunteer, says Brendan of Monash. That is so kind. Because, I mean, don't volunteer. We might just take you up on that. Can you get scones from a supermarket? Is that a crime against food or what? Dawn, you say, I don't know how the jam would sit on top of the cream. It kind of just looked like a cute egg, wouldn't it? All right, you can keep your messages coming through. Now, though, I'm really excited to talk about this. We often think of history as books, living in books, but it's something else entirely to hear the voices of people who actually lived that history.
1: And we're recording.
2: Okay.
3: Well, what do I say first?
1: How we won marriage equality in this country.
2: It was Scofflaw. It was feminism. They were incredible times.
4: To Aborigines, we do not own the land. 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
6: 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I saw that image on the radar, Cyclone Trade.
0: I have got shivers already. It is always so powerful to hear voices. It's one thing I love so much about radio, and a new podcast from the National Library of Australia. It's called The Memory Tapes. It's opening up Australia's largest oral history collection, featuring everybody from well-known Aussies to everyday people whose stories have helped shape this nation. Oral historian Dr. Shirlene Robinson has written and narrated the series. Dr. Robinson, thank you so much for being here and congratulations on this series. What a feat.
7: Oh, no, thank you so much. And it was an absolute joy because, as you say, I had the privilege of being able to immerse myself into an extraordinary collection and a collection that I had the opportunity to spend some time with. I used to work with it as a senior curator some time ago, so it was lovely to come back to it and have that special opportunity to really show the world how special this collection is. I think people will be astounded by what's in it, and I cannot wait to tell you about that.
0: And look, it was no small feat because I know the National Library has something like 58,000 hours of recorded interviews. So where did you decide to start?
7: Well, I think that's, you know, what you say is exactly right. And when you think about that, 58,000 hours makes the National Library's oral history collection the largest oral history collection in the Southern Hemisphere. So if you think of yourself as somebody who likes a challenge, then you're certainly setting yourself up to do that. I think I thought it makes sense to sort of start at the beginning. And part of that was acknowledging that we are very lucky in Australia that we have the world's longest oral tradition and that we have oral histories that talk about deep histories and, tracking the stars and megafauna and extraordinary movements of lands and islands that happened, 10,000 years ago. And so there are things like that in the collection. So we certainly acknowledge that in a very respectful way. And then continue, of course, to include the voices of First Nations Australians as we move through what is an extraordinary collection started by one remarkable woman called Hazel de Burgh in 1957.
0: Yes, because as you say, we have such an old, old, old tradition of oral storytelling that was passed from generation to generation to generation, not necessarily recorded. So who was it that first hit record?
7: Well, I can tell you exactly who that was. And so it was a woman called Hazel de Burgh, who was a real visionary, who I think saw a lot further than anyone else at that time, apart from First Nations people who really understood the power of the spoken word. So what actually happened was Hazel de Burgh had a very happy marriage. She had loving children. And she was just one of those remarkably talented and socially skilled people who everybody really liked. And somebody who could make a success of things that she turned her hand to. So she retired. And when she retired, she wanted to keep giving back to society. And she decided that to take up the advice of a friend of hers called Ken Bruce, who was involved in an organisation called, you know, Talking Books for the Blind at that time. And he suggested that Hazel start to read books for people who might be visually impaired. But because Hazel was Hazel and she knew a lot of people and was, had a great diary, she thought, instead of me reading it, why don't I ask perhaps some of these poets and authors to read in their own words? So the most remarkable thing is actually the first recording that we have from Hazel de Burgh, and how it all happens, is in a King's Cross flat, which is occupied by a woman who I think most Australians will be familiar with, called Dame Mary Gilmore.
0: Yes.
7: And at that time, Dame Mary Gilmore, you know, when this happens, it's 1957. I believe Dame Mary Gilmore would have been born around, you know, the 1960s. She'd gone off to Paraguay to start a utopian commune. She'd lived through wars. She'd had an extraordinary life, and she'd written, poems that had become quite central to the way that Australians thought of themselves. So,
0: and it's
7: somehow
0: her.
7: Hazel de Burgh talked her into to speaking, to saying some words about her poem "Old Days, Old Ways." So, not only does Dame Mary Gilmore read the poem, but then she actually also expands on its context, and from that we actually hear somebody speaking about seeing convict lashes on men's backs when she was a child, and King's Cross when there were kangaroos and streams. And so it is truly extraordinary. And as you can imagine from that moment, I think Hazel de Burgh was completely hooked, and she went on and spent nearly 30 years travelling to every Australian state and territory recording well into the 1980s until she unfortunately passed away. But she ended up recording around 1,300 people all up.
0: Wow.
7: And amongst those, you know, the only recording that we have of May Gibbs speaking about the Gumnut Babies is one that Hazel de Burgh recorded.
0: That was her as well.
7: It was. And also you might have heard of a guy who made a little achievement with the penicillin trials that had some success in saving a few million lives. So Howard Walter Florey, he was a bit reluctant to do an interview, like May Gibbs, but Hazel de Burgh was persistent and convinced him to do a recording, and that, again, is the only recording that we have of his voice, and it's
0: this
7: in the collection.
0: This is unreal. Oh, gosh, I have so many questions. I just wanted to note, though, first and foremost, so basically Dame Mary Gilmore, who's on our $10 banknote, she was kind of the original audiobook, the OG audiobook.
7: She was, and I'm not sure how willing she was to do it, but I love the fact that she gave it a go. And there is something, you know, you talked before about the power of the voice, and I think that's really what comes through when we hear people speaking, is that there is something very different. And, you know, Hazel de Burgh recognised that very early, because the only other place really that was sort of doing something on this level was Columbia University, and often people talk about them as being the sort of, you know, creators of modern oral history. But they were very particularly focused on the elite members of society, largely politicians, and because magnetic tape was so expensive, they would just re-record over it once they had the interview. But Hazel de Burgh said there was something special about the voice, and she insisted on keeping all the original audio, and we're certainly very glad that she did.
0: Yes, she was so pioneering. Do you think that she knew at the time just how much of a contribution those tapes would end up making?
7: Look, she there's some wonderful quotes from her in her papers where she sort of, she says that almost like she can see the future. She sort of says something along the lines of, "I envision a world where it'll be like pressing a button and the person will be speaking to you. I wish everybody could hear my moment of recording." And it is quite eerie in a sense, because obviously now with the internet and her interviews being available anywhere in the world via Trove and the library's catalogue, you can literally do that, press a button and out will come the voice of Howard Walter Florey or May Gibbs.
0: Wow. Irene on the text line has written in to say, I spent many years transcribing interviews for the Oral History Project at the National Library. The most interesting of jobs, says Irene. Now, Dr. Shirlene Robinson, we've all but scraped the surface of episode one of the memory tapes. I think you and I need to do this for each episode. I would love to do that if you'd be up to it, because there's just so much interest and I'd love to play more of the incredible audio that's been captured. Thank you so much for doing this and for letting us know about it.
7: Oh, it's just been lovely, and you know, it's such a treasure. I would say it's just lovely to see people realise that the voices of this country are so important. And thank you for sharing your time with me today. And I absolutely will be delighted to come back and talk about the other episodes too.
0: Yay! And there's a book coming out as well, so much more to talk about it. Thank you so much.
7: And should I mention to people if you're interested in the book that obviously that will be coming out very, very shortly from where all good books can be obtained, and it should be available everywhere by the 15th of August.
0: Coming out 15th of August, and the podcast is available from Monday.
7: Yes, that's right, the 3rd of August, wherever you get your podcast. So, you know, quite lovely to see our oral history celebrated. And you know, you had a caller that played a really important role in transcription, and it does give me the opportunity to say how, you know, it looks so beautiful and seamless on the outside, but really, you know, the work that people put into making this accessible, it really is just a wonderful work that the National Library does. So, yeah, and brings it to the nation.
0: It's an incredible project, and I'm so keen to talk more about it. Dr. Shirlene Robinson, take care, and we'll talk again.
7: Thank you so much. All the best. Bye-bye.
0: Cheers. Dr. Shirlene Robinson, oral historian who's been working with the NLA on the memory tapes, both the podcast and the book. And I've got to admit, really quite jealous of her job. That would have been the most incredible project. I played a bit of audio from it for you before, and just some of the voices in that first clip. You had Mae Gibbs, Peter Black, Neville Bonner, Jennifer Robinson, like just so many incredible voices, ones we heard and the quieter ones as well. Shirlene there was talking about Hazel de Burgh and the reason why that, I guess, the work of her was so special is that it wasn't just the politicians or the people in power she sat down with. She believed the quietest voices, the quietest story matters. So you have just such a rich tapestry of the kind of stories told.
3: Drive. Joining us right now is Andrew Moore.
8: Georgia, how you going? You had a good day, huh?
3: It was such a good game.
8: I've been to Canberra Stadium four or five times this year and the atmosphere is always good, but it's a much better day when your team wins than the other way around.
3: Absolutely.
9: On 666 ABC Canberra.
0: All right. I didn't realise it was controversial to go with the research. So the research I've got in front of me from a 2024 analysis out of the UK from the Centre for Industrial Rheology, whatever that is that clotted cream is more rigid, which means it needs more effort. And the research has concluded that the Devon method, cream first, then jam, makes the most sense from a practical standpoint. The reason I'm asking this question is because we will be serving scones at our hook-in where we're going to get a bunch of crocheters to come in and crochet some granny squares, obviously that goes with scones, right? And so I said I'm going to preload them with jam and cream. Jen Sexton said cream and jam. The research says cream first. And apparently that's outlandish. Good afternoon, ladies. I'm of Cornish descent and my mum worked for many years in a dairy producing Cornish clotted cream. Definitely jam first with cream on top, regardless of whether the cream is clotted, dolloped or whipped, says Jan of Bungendore. Thank you, Jan. Jen, you say no. The cream has to balance out the sweetness of the jam, otherwise they are sickly sweet. Because also it came up that why can't you just pre-mix jam and cream? Like, wouldn't that just be the most practical of ways to have a cream-jam combination and dollop it as so? Ellie of Kayleen, you say, I've no preference on jam cream order, but when I was little, we used to go to Cockington Green, and at the little cafe after the train ride, we'd always get scones. Ellie, I literally did that on Monday. I did exactly that. My only preference was to eat all the cream by itself. I was never allowed to. I bring this injustice up regularly, which I find very funny, and my mum finds very annoying. Ellie, sometimes I read your messages, I'm like, yeah, there's a twin soul in you, because me too, I would eat that like it's yogurt.

0: Eve Griffith, you say, oh, Alice, it's jam then cream. Yikes. Did you just say mix the jam and cream then spread it? No, no, no, says Izzy of Griffith. Have fun. I can't crochet properly yet, but I happen to have heaps of wool that needs a good home. Daughter's dreams of crocheting that lasted a nanosecond. Happy to drop off before your crochet day, says Izzy of Griffith. I love you guys so much because we've already had an offer to actually make the scones and now offer to provide the yarn or provide the wool. Izzy and Brendan, thank you. Chris of Canberra, you say, it's jam then cream. Good Lord, Alice. Next you'll be saying you'll put Vegemite on cold toast. Chris, I don't know if you were here for that discussion. It also involved Jen Sexton. And I think you'll find that there are many, many proponents for cold toast. Like, I didn't know this underground worth of weirdos existed. No, you're not weirdos. I'm just joking. That was a joke. Please don't come after me. But yes, cold toast is absolutely a thing. There are so many people that eat cold toast that I did not know about. That purposely leave it in the toaster to get cold. And one of the big arguments, Chris, was that you could spread the butter on cold toast so it makes a thick layer, therefore making the Vegemite better. So be careful what you say because there are huge fans of cold toast out there. 0467 922 666. I am actually a step away of just doing a premix cream and jam. I actually don't think people would hate it. Not that I've tried it myself. I might give it a test ride, but I think it'll save us all a bit of time. It'll save us all a bit of time. Echidnas and nail polish after the 2 o'clock news.
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5: Good afternoon. Jennifer Sexton with ABC News. Federal MP Luke Gosling has been charged over his alleged assault of the Northern Territory Administrator earlier this month, Oliver Chasing reports.
6: The member for Solomon was arrested by Northern Territory police at his home this morning following investigations into an alleged incident between him and the administrator at the NT Thai Festival on July 18th. He's now been charged with 2 counts of assaulting the administrator, a specific offence that carries a maximum jail sentence of 14 years. He earlier left the Palmerston Police Station with his lawyer, who said Mr. Gosling strenuously denies the charges against him and he's concerned by possible political motivations. NT Administrator David Connolly has been contacted for comment.
5: Home Affairs Minister Tony Burke says laws proposed by One Nation aimed at blocking passports for Australians facing terrorism allegations abroad would not be constitutional. One Nation leader Pauline Hanson's written to parliamentarians seeking support for her proposed laws. She says they're aimed at blocking more than a dozen Australian men linked to Islamic State from returning to Australia. Mr. Burke says laws are already in place to manage the potential return of Australians in that kind of situation.
7: The laws that we've already got go to basically the limit of what you can do under the Australian Constitution. So on all the advice that I've had, something like what's being proposed here would last about 30 seconds in the High Court.
5: Japanese authorities say the death toll from an earthquake that hit the southern island of Kyushu earlier this week has risen to 28. Officials say of those who died, 5 were in a damaged shopping centre near Kumamoto and a further 5 were in a collapsed paper mill in the same prefecture. Japan's Chief Cabinet Secretary Minoru Kihara says rescue crews are working as fast as they can.
8: More than 40 hours have passed since the earthquake occurred. Saving lives and rescuing those affected by the disaster is truly a race against time. Today as well, the police, fire services and self-defence forces will continue to make every possible effort in rescue and life-saving operations.
5: Legal experts have told a Senate inquiry into the National Disability Insurance Scheme that requiring people with permanent impairments to exhaust all treatments before gaining access to the scheme is harsh and inappropriate. More from National Disability Affairs reporter Naz Campanella.
4: The hearing is examining a bill which would pave the way for more than $30 billion worth of cuts to the NDIS over the next 4 years. A proposed amendment to the NDIS Act would require people to undergo all appropriate treatments before establishing their impairment is permanent in order to access the scheme. Mitchell Skipsey, a senior solicitor at the Justice and Equity Centre, said that risks excluding or delaying access to the NDIS for people the scheme was intended to support.
9: Once they've done all of those treatments, they will still need the scheme.
4: He says treatments should not be undertaken for treatment's sake and that the provision undermines a person's choice about their care. The federal government says the changes are needed to ensure the long-term viability of the NDIS.
5: Canberra building giant Geocon has been forced to erect a fence at a North Canberra housing development after rocks from the worksite smashed a nearby window. The ACT Work Health and Safety Commissioner, Jacqueline Ages, confirmed to an Estimate hearings this week a contractor at the Northbourne Avenue site in Braddon damaged the neighbouring apartment building at least twice this year. Commissioner Ages says Geocon is the lead developer, later paid for repairs to the window, and WorkSafe is satisfied there's no risk of further damage.
10: They innovatively developed a mesh system to ensure that the rocks couldn't, in fact, travel, again, our inspectors were happy about.
5: To sport, and Brisbane Broncos prop forward Corey Jensen's been forced to retire prematurely from rugby league after a blood clot on his lungs. Miles Holbrook-Walk reports.
11: A war horse for the Brisbane Broncos and North Queensland Cowboys. Corey Jensen's 153-game career has been cut short after blood clots sustained this season and last season forced him into a medical retirement. The premiership-winning prop started in last season's grand final victory against Melbourne, which he describes as a career highlight.
12: To obviously achieve the ultimate in the game was pretty special.
11: Known for his toughness and hard work, Jensen was emotional as he revealed his retirement call, but says he feels incredibly lucky to have had a rugby league career at all.
5: Canberra's weather this afternoon, mostly sunny with light winds, a top of 12 degrees today. At the moment, it's 10 degrees at Dixon, 11 at Tuggeranong. ABC News.
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13: Returns tomorrow from 5:30 on 666 ABC Canberra. Afternoons with Alice Matthews on 666 ABC Canberra. Have your say. 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
0: Good afternoon to you. Hello, Rob of Tuggy, who's written in saying, "Hi, Alice, I advise people no buses till after 1 p.m. Do you have any info if the buses are running again? Thanks for the program." Thank you for the listenership, Rob. Yes, as of 1:30, normal services were set to resume. If you have seen otherwise, of course, let us know, but all order restored from 1:30. What a chat about what comes first, the cream or the jam. Research says cream. Everyone else in the world apparently says jam first. I'm hoping on 1300 681 666, Pamela in Page has got a conclusive answer. Good afternoon to you.
15: Good afternoon. It's not so much about which comes first or what. The actual type of cream that is used in Australia is not the type of cream they used in Devon and Cornwall.
0: What?
15: Well, they use clotted cream, which is a little bit hard to get hold of in Australia.
0: Pamela, and what is clotted cream?
15: It's cream. The milk is put in a big vat and very slowly warmed, and the cream rises to the top and gets skimmed off.
0: Right.
15: And it's thick. It's thick and yellow and beautiful.
0: It sounds amazing, but I'm now, like, so many things are running through my head right now, Pamela, like, wait, isn't clotted cream the same as thickened cream? And what's the difference between thickened cream and dollop cream? Why are there so many? I don't know what cream I should buy anymore.
15: No, the thickened cream has usually got an additive in it if you read the label.
0: Right.
15: It's not actually all cream.
0: Oh.
15: Pure cream is hard to get hold of here. That you can get pure pouring cream. But the cream in Cornwall and Devon is quite different. It's thick and it's yellow and it's beautiful.
0: Oh, and it's not here. Pamela, I'm detecting a slight accent. Where are you from?
15: Well, originally from Lancashire, but I was married in Cornwall.
0: Oh, okay, so you are the authority on this. So, Pamela, if clotted cream isn't available, what is the next best call?
15: Oh, I don't know. Dollop cream or thick cream, I suppose. But if you read the labels, you might find they've all got additives in them to make them thicker.
0: Yeah, yeah.
15: Which is not really
0: what you
15: thing.
0: Want. So do you even bother here in Australia, Pamela, with the scone?
15: I have bought proper thickened cream from the Tilba on the coast. They've
0: yes, yeah.
15: The cream and the mm-hmm. milk thing down there, and you can get decent cream there.
0: And do you make your own scones?
15: I used to, but not anymore. I'm half blind, unfortunately, and things are getting a bit difficult.
0: Yeah, okay.
15: So,
0: Pamela, you have taken this discussion to a whole new level, because I didn't even know that clotted cream was so hard to get here in Australia, let alone Canberra. But if you were to have a scone and the clotted cream was available in front of you and the jam, which would you be putting on first?
15: Well, I think you'd have to put the cream on first because it's taking the place of the butter. And
0: Thank
15: it would be very
0: you.
15: Hard to put the jam on and then put the really thick cream on top of that. It would slide all over.
0: Yes. Okay, I feel so validated because you are saying what the research says, Pamela, although with the caveat that it's the clotted cream that really requires application first. But with our sort of second-rate thickened cream, well, we may as well just – it doesn't really matter. It doesn't really matter.
15: No, not that much.
0: Pamela, you're awesome. Thank you.
15: It's all right. Thank you very much.
0: Good on you. Take care, Pamela. And do you crochet?
15: I used to.
0: No more because of the eye?
15: It's very difficult. Yeah, no, I got RSI at work as well, so I haven't knitted and crocheted for a long time.
0: Well, do you know what? You would still be welcome to our hook-in next Friday. I can't promise that the scones are going to be at all up to scratch of what you're used to, but for your call, I would love to have you there anyway, Pamela.
15: So what, that next Friday
0: This is at the ABC. I'll pop you through to the producers and they'll give you a bit more information. You just let us know if you can be there.
15: Yeah.
0: Good on you, Thank Pamela. You. Take care. Bye-bye.
15: Bye-bye.
0: Pamela in Page there. British heritage, clotted cream goes first. Ha, there you go. Clotted cream goes first on the text line. Definitely jam first, says Stu of Canberra. How the heck is one supposed to spread jam on cream? Spreading cream over jam is easy. Using the Vegemite analogy, it would be equivalent of putting Vegemite first, then butter. Cheers, Stu from Canberra, who's now hankering for Devonshire tea. But this is the thing. Pamela there just said that the cream is basically the replacement for butter, therefore it goes on first, and the butter goes on first. So I think you're prosecuting my argument, Stu. Because if you put the jam on first, it's equivalent of putting on Vegemite, then butter. You want that butter to lay down. Brendan coming to the rescue as usual. This is the next best cream to clotted cream, sending through a pic of double cream. Okay. Another listener says, lovely memories of my English granny putting milk in a pan on the stove, heating it and skimming off the cream. We would have it sandwiched between two meringues for dessert. Absolutely delicious. Double cream, clotted cream, thickened cream, dollop cream. I don't which one are we meant to get for this hook in? I'm so confused now. Double cream, I guess. 0467 922 666. Sparkly Echidna's next.

0: Diesel, come to me on 666 ABC Canberra. Come to us next Friday if you've been interested in the Granny Square Challenge. We're going to do a final hook in, a crochet little session here. And if you've already been crocheting your Granny Squares, you can bring them with you and we'll hand over what we collectively do as ABC Radio Canberra Afternoons people. We'll hand over our efforts to the CWA. We have been debating on how I should serve the scones for the day. If it is proper clotted cream, that comes first, and then the jam. Lady of Lynham says Tilbury cream is more like butter. So in that case, I understand the cream first mob. Jam first, not really possible with double cream or thickened cream. Thank you for giving some wiggle room there. Peter says the only bad cream is the pressure pack variety. Otherwise, I don't care which way it comes, says Peter. Shell Bell, you say in Australia, I would whip plain cream and put that on top of the jam as it's too light to go under. And then it just tastes like cream. Definitely not thickened additive filled cream. Clotted cream in Devon is legendary. I grew up with my English mum going on about it. Once I was able to buy actual imported English clotted cream from a deli, says Shell Bell. Yeah, I don't like our chances of getting our hands on that. So just to manage expectations, I don't think we're getting any Devon clotted cream into 666 for this as much as I would love to. I mean, I can give it a go. I just don't really like my chances. Elizabeth, you say use it whichever you prefer, double, dollop or whipped cream. You must have some body to it. I don't even know what the difference between double cream and dollop cream and thickened cream is. I really don't. 0467 922 666 is the text line.
1: Hi, it's Saskia.

0: Even here. Reckon you've got what it takes to beat the 666 presenters in a game of trivia? Listen to Brekkie and Drive all this week for your chance to win the last remaining tickets. And bring your A game because we've been studying.
1: Oh, it's inching closer and closer. Now, though, echidnas, nail polish and citizen scientists at Mulligan's Flat. They are the inspiration behind the ACT's new National Science Week character. The week kicks off on the 15th of August. Alice Ryder is the National Science Week manager and was participating in that particular citizen science project. Alice, thank you so much for being here.
2: Thanks for having me. It's always nice to talk to a fellow Alice, and it's nice to talk about National Science Week.
1: And you've put aside some time in a very busy schedule, so I do appreciate that. First of all, explain what the Citizen Science Project is, because all I've put out there is echidnas and nail polish.
2: Absolutely. That is a fabulous hook. So we have some new characters to help celebrate National Science Week, looking at unique, quirky, interesting science that's happening in every state and territory around Australia. And the ACT's Science Week character is based on a real life person. Her name is Sue, and a real life citizen project. So out at Mulligan's Flat Woodland Sanctuary in the north of Canberra, in years where the grass is not too long, so we've had a nice dry winter, we do echidna monitoring to help count how many echidnas are in the sanctuary. For those who visited, it's a really big area. Mm. Echidnas are fabulous and exciting, but they're quite small, so counting them is tricky. So what we do is that working with the staff at Mulligan's Flats, many, many volunteers would gather together, including Sue and myself, would walk up and down the sanctuary in big long lines, and when we spot an echidna, we make it look like a bit of a punk rocker. We use different colours of nail polish to paint special patterns onto the spines of the echidna, and every single echidna we find gets a unique colour pattern. Then a week later, we repeat the process looking for echidnas again, and we do some creative maths so that we can look at the number of echidnas that we find again with the nail polish. We'll look and go, oh, you were number 375 with those patterns versus an echidna that we missed the last week, but we found for the first time in the second week. Then some creative maths is done to do a population estimate of the number of echidnas. That's done year on year to get an idea of how the population of echidnas is tracking in Mulligan's Flat, which if you do want to see echidnas in the wild, is one of the best places near Canberra. Sue and I went to visit to show off our new shirts featuring a Science Week character last night, and we found two very, very sweet echidnas.
1: Well, what did they think of the shirts?
2: Well, interestingly, this time of year, we're heading into echidna flirting and baby-making time of year.
1: Yes.
2: So, alas, I think they were more interested in each other than us. But, you know, we hope that they appreciated them in their own way.
1: Oh, and you mentioned that this character, this painted echidna character, is named or inspired by the actual person of Sue. So who is Sue, and why was she such an inspiration to create this character?
2: Absolutely. So Sue Alexander is a volunteer at Mulligan's Flat. She helps support night tours. So if people want to go and see, lots of the animals at Mulligan's Flat are actually more active at nighttime, creatures like our quolls that are really charismatic. So she regularly volunteers at Mulligan's Flat, but she also helps with this echidna monitoring. In her day job, she works at Questacon. So she's kind of ticking the boxes for science all around. But Sue, I like to describe her as the echidna ninja. Whenever we go walking,
1: title.
2: If I spot two echidnas, I'm happy. In the same trip, she'll spot seven or eight. She lives near Mulligan's Flat. She knows that little bit of country really, really well and has developed over time a really great understanding and passion for the animals that live there. And that's what we wanted to reflect when we talk about National Science Week. We like to explore the idea that people can connect to science in lots of different ways. For Sue, her connection to science is through the animals that live at Mulligan's Flat.
1: Yes.
2: So we wanted to celebrate that connection.
1: And a bit of nail polish. How was it nail polish decided upon?
2: I think there have been different research done by the staff at Mulligan's Flat, and they've found that it sticks on for a couple of weeks, so we can do that monitoring the following week.
1: Sure,
2: but
1: does.
2: It doesn't particularly annoy the echidnas. They don't seem distressed by it, which is great.

0: the stuff at Mulligan's flat, and they found that it sticks on for a couple of weeks, so we can do that monitoring the following week.
1: Sure does.
0: Particularly annoy the echidnas. They don't seem distressed by it, which is great. And again, it's easy to get in multiple colours. And from a, you know, non-scientist helping out science through a citizen science project, lots of people know how to apply nail polish, so it doesn't need a huge amount of training.
1: Not a lot of training at all. And so is the National Science Week character for the ACT, it's called Sue? Sue the echidna?
0: Definitely informally we call her Sue. I think other people can call her whatever they like. There are characters for other states and territories, some of which are based on real people. So we personally, because Sue is a good friend of ours and we are big fans of Mulligan's Flat in Canberra, we have a, I don't want to pick favourites, that would be very naughty, but let's just say that Sue is very, very near and dear to our heart.
1: And I'm just imagining that this echidna's got sort of different coloured spikes, maybe a bit of a rainbow vibe going on the quills.
0: That's exactly the right way to describe it. So in our stylized version of Sue, she's literally bending over and painting the echidna with lots of different colours of nail polish.
1: How does Sue feel about all of this, Alice?
0: She is delighted. when we had first mentioned it to her as an idea, I think she thought we were joking, but we worked really closely with the National Science Week Coordinating Committee in the ACT, so they were supportive of the idea. Now she's really chuffed, and I know she's really chuffed because as soon as she got her T-shirt with her character on it, she sent a photo straight to her grandkids.
1: Oh,
0: so that's a sign that she's
1: so
0: secretly
1: lovely.
0: Very impressed.
1: Now, Alice, I know we'll probably chat again as the week inches closer, but what else can we expect here in the ACT for Science Week?
0: Oh my goodness, there are so many events coming up for National Science Week. It kicks off in a fortnight on the 15th of August. There are over 100 events registered around the ACT so far. Just a taster of some of the things that people can participate in. If you do like citizen science and animal monitoring, you can go along and help with platypus monitoring, which is fabulous. It is early in the morning, so you want to set your alarm, but it's beautiful to go out and observe on our local creeks and rivers. There's also a walking tour that explores the hidden history of LGBTQ UIA plus scientists, and it's paired with delicious food and snacks. So if you want to walk and some free snacks from queer food, that sounds fabulous. And to go in a different direction, if you want to go for a party at nighttime after your early morning platypus monitoring, there's a fabulous cabaret show called Rock Hard. It's an adults only geological cabaret. And it includes the coolest costumes. Imagine high-vis vest with fringing and diamantes. It's absolutely fabulous. There's a huge range of events for people of all ages, all interests. The best way to find one is to jump online at scienceweek.net.au, look for an event in your area and get involved.
1: Rock hard, hey. Sounds like the echidnas right now, Alice. Such a pleasure to chat with you.
0: Just a little bit. It's lovely to chat to you. Get out to Mulligan's Flat, look for an echidna, and please participate in Science Week.
1: Oh, good on you, Alice. Thank you so much.
0: Thank you too.
1: Alice Ryder there, National Science Week Manager, talking about our own, I guess, National Science Week mascot, Sue, named after one of the citizen scientists tracking echidnas in a volunteer capacity at Mulligan's Flat by painting them with nail polish. It happens when the grass is not too long. So not happening quite at the minute, but maybe one day again soon. And she mentioned that her and Sue went out the other day to go and show off the T-shirts to those echidnas. They only saw two because they were more interested in each other than the humans, because it is mating season. And just in case you missed it, this was touched on Brekkie with Ross and Tim the Yowie Man, the echidna behaviour this time of the year.
2: One of the real special sights to see around Canberra or in the bush in Australia, wherever there are echidnas, Ross, is it's a quirky mating ritual where basically a female is at the front of a line and then multiple males line up behind her and they follow her, Ross, not for a couple of minutes, not for a couple of hours, not for a couple of days, often for weeks, and they follow her around.
3: In the hope she might turn around and they might catch her eye.
2: Well, that's exactly it. It is literally a case of last man standing, and the last man standing basically gets the prize to mate with the female. And to see them, they don't separate. This train just goes around and around, and Mulligan's Flat Nature Reserve's a good spot to see them, but it really is a quirk of nature, and it's spectacular to see at this time of year, Ross.
3: I mean, this is your modern-day influencer in the animal kingdom, isn't it? Like, she's an influencer, got all these people following her, and the last one standing gets... That's brilliant. God, echidnas are smart. I love them.
1: Ross and Tim the Yowie.

0: And this morning. And just I love hearing people hear of the echidna train for the very first time, because my reaction to hearing about that particular ritual was pretty much exactly the same.
1: New from ABC Music.
2: For Play School's 60th anniversary, beloved songs remixed to light up the floor. I can see the rainbow. There's a rave in there. 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
0: Dr. Carl with you after the 2:30 headlines. He's going to ask, what does AI know about you? And maybe even tell you how you might be able to figure out how much it knows about you. But if you've already tried to gauge this or have an idea, maybe you use a chatbot a lot, 0467 922 666.

0: Where did our love go? The Supremes, probably what the echidnas at the back of the line are thinking. Am I right? It's 2:30. Good afternoon once again to Jennifer Sexton.
1: Good afternoon, Alice. Making news, the Prime Minister's office is refusing to comment on whether or not Federal Labor MP Luke Gosling should stand aside after being charged with assault. The Communications Minister, Annika Wells, is welcoming court action against Optus following the telco's major outage last year. The country's e-safety commissioner is taking messaging app Telegram to court, alleging it's failed to remove terrorist and violent extremist content from its platform. The ACT's gaming reform minister says in the coming months the territory will undergo significant gaming reform, the announcement coming after the Hellenic Club was found in breach of regulations. The deadly H5 bird flu has been detected in Victoria for the first time at Portland in the state's far west. Japanese authorities say the death toll from an earthquake that hit the southern island of Kyushu earlier this week has risen to 28. The Royal Commission on Anti-Semitism has been told today that students at a New South Wales public school created a game in which points were awarded to students who could trip up their Jewish peers. And in sports news, Brisbane Broncos prop forward Corey Jensen's been forced to retire prematurely from rugby league after a blood clot on his lungs. Turning to the weather for the capital, for the rest of the day, mostly sunny with light winds. The top today, 12 degrees. Cold tonight, again, and for the next few days with lows of -3 or thereabouts. Partly cloudy during the day, getting up to 16 degrees this coming Sunday. At the moment, it's 11 degrees around the city, Alice, as you know, and more news at 3 o'clock.
0: Jen, I've learned a lot in the past
1: about
0: hour.
1: About scones?
0: Oh, yeah. And
1: do
0: you
1: tell.
0: Know what? You said jam first.
1: Yes.
0: I said cream first.
1: Yes.
0: And we were both right.
1: According to our listeners.
0: According to, I'm going to say, mainly Pamela in Page. She really had a comprehensive answer. And because she said the real cream that you have with scones is the real clotted cream, which is nearly impossible to get in Australia. And if you have the real clotted cream, it kind of acts as the butter. You put it on first. And then the jam on top because it's too thick, right?
1: Mm.
0: And now, basically, because we have such second-rate cream here, we put the jam first and then the cream on top because it's much lighter.
1: Interesting.
0: So there you go. But well, now, I just ask if there is actually a difference between dollop cream and double cream?
1: I don't know the answer to that. All I know is that, you know, you're talking degrees of thickness and...
0: So which is bigger, doubles, maybe?
1: I don't know. But look, the dollop, if you're talking a dollop, it's got to go on top of the jam.
0: Okay, so that's what I should get for our hook-in?
1: I'm not going to take responsibility for that. You can. I'm just saying if it was me...
0: No, I'm happy to wear any mistakes. Okay. I just maybe we'll have to draw the line at pre-mixing the jam and cream, which I also thought might be a good idea.
1: What? What do you mean? Mixing them together?
0: Well, yeah.
1: You didn't mention that to me an hour ago.
0: Someone said if I put cream on first and then jam, you may as well just mix them together. And I thought, why not?
1: Well, I suppose you mix them once they get inside you.
0: Genuinely, though, why not? Why wouldn't you just mix them together? Save everyone.
1: Well, spoons, no, I don't.
0: Cutlery.
1: See, I don't think it's as nice. No, because you've got the two different when it's approaching your mouth, you've got the different textures.
0: I suppose so. Yeah.
1: Well, you're talking the jam unto itself.
0: I mean,
1: and the cream.
0: If we can't do it how it's meant to be done, which is with Devon clotted cream. Everything goes out the window. We may as well just make our own path here.
1: Look, I don't even know that I've had clotted cream then.
0: No, I don't
1: think. The real McCoy.
0: I don't think you have. I don't think I have either.
1: I mean, I've had the.
0: Have we even ever done scones right?
1: No, I mean, I'm sure plenty of people use the no brands here, but the tinned sort of, you know, aerated.
0: No, you can't put whipped cream on a scone,
1: no,
0: can you?
1: No. But people do.
0: Do they?
1: And cafes do. Absolutely. But that's not the real McCoy, is it?
0: Oh, gosh. No, the people of Devon would be rolling in their graves at that.
1: I think so. I absolutely think so.
0: If you compare whipped to clotted, see, that difference I can tell.
1: Mm.
0: The rest of it is just marketing, I think.
1: Yes.
0: All right. Well, still not clear on which one I'll be getting, but thanks, Jen.
1: Bye-bye.
0: Ellie from Kayleen, if you have a spare 20 hours, there are recipes online for making clotted cream at home. I'm kind of tempted to try it out in the hopes of being invited to the Hook-In despite my rudimentary crochet skills. Your despair over which cream to buy reminds me of the old, I just want milk that tastes like real milk. Hey, all levels of crochet welcome. I myself have only made two things in my life. I'm still going to try and contribute. So all skills welcome to the Hook-In, which will be next Friday. You will hear all about it. Trust me. Another listener says, surely based on the recent clotted cream discussion, there has to be a nod to the goodies episode in Clotted Cream and Jam Mines in Corwell, a nod to the lovely Bill Oddie as well. Oh, yes, we'll try to dig that up for you. Jen, you say, one more thought about jam or cream. You could put jam on one half of the scones and cream on the other. Then people could decide which way to turn their scone. Jen, I actually did think about that too. Maybe I'll just go 50-50. But genuinely, I think that if I did that, maybe half the scones wouldn't get eaten and it would be the half that I put the cream on first, because everyone's saying the jam goes first. Dollop cream has less milk fat than double cream. Double cream, in fact, has almost double the milk fat. I suppose that checks out. Dollop cream uses additives like pectin or gelatin, where double cream texture is due entirely to the milk fat content. Why do I know this? I've had to argue with a shop clerk once who refused to believe they were different things. So I did the research. That's actually from my husband. I'm full disclosure. So it sounds like though that, and because someone else wrote in, the next best thing to clotted cream is double cream. So it sounds like double cream is the way to go. And in saying that, if it is a heavy cream, it's meant to go on first. So if I get double cream, does that still come on top? I think I'm going to get double cream and I'm just going to listen to what the listener wants and go jam and double cream. I think that's where we've landed.
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0: And a good afternoon to you, Dr. Carl. Hello.
4: Hello, and Peachy, keen to be with you again.
0: Thank you so much for being here. I don't know if you've got any thoughts on the jam and cream situation when it comes to scones.
4: Well, there is a bit of truth in the fact that once they get into your gut, they get mixed. But there's another truth, which is the importance of the mouth feel.
0: Mm.
4: And

0: double cream. It needs to go on first. But anyway, we can move on from that. But are you a fan of the Supremes, Dr. Carl? I think you're listening along.
1: Oh, God, let me tell you a story. So when I started the University of Sydney all those years ago, I was married to engineering and physics both. Uh-huh. And so I went along to this engineering thing, and it was an engineering about ships, and we stayed on, and you know how engineers like to drink beer and stuff. So we were hanging around, and then, you know, everything had closed. And then one of the engineers from overseas said, look, why don't we come back to my place and we'll have a, you know, we'll just sort of keep on partying. You know, we're having a good time. Because the engineers don't just sort of yell at each other and get drunk and have head fights, but they actually talk engineering while they're slightly drunk. And great ideas come out. And we said, yeah, sure. How we get there? Because, you know, about 11 o'clock at night. And then he said, oh, no worries. And then suddenly up pulls this huge black limo and about, you know, eight of us just pile into the back. And then we drive down to the Opera House. Now, you know the Opera House at Sydney, how it is at the moment? There's the Opera House and then there's this big thing that looks like a giant toaster. You know, the apartment block.
0: Oh, yeah.
1: Well, it wasn't there at the time. And then the driver just drove onto the dock and there was a ship. And we're talking like about midnight, right? And so we get out of the car and then a crane picks up the ship and he says, come on, meet the wife. Guess who the wife was?
0: Diana.
1: Yes. She married this Norwegian engineering shipping magnate.
0: What? But I can imagine the kind of after party it was, Dr. Carl, if a limo shows up and just no questions, you're like, yeah, this checks out, I'll get in.
1: Hang on, we're engineering people and we've had a beer. Now, come on, we're not going to dive deep into the important things, like what's the safety margin?
0: Oh, my God.
1: Getting transport? Sure, love it.
0: Thanks. Wait, so did you talk to her?
1: Oh, well, she just said hello and vanished, but she was very polite and she was lovely.
0: Oh, you've met Diana Ross. You can still say that.
1: Briefly.
0: That's amazing. That is amazing. There you go. Dr. Carl, you just never know. I never know where you're going to take things. And there is another example. But I've been hanging out to talk to you because if I had to guess how much AI knows about me, I actually don't even want to know because I think it will be the answer's too much.
1: Well, I've got four questions that I sent you. So if you put these four questions word for word into your favourite or non-favourite AI agent, you'll get surprises. So the first one is, tell me everything you figured about me that I never actually stated, dash, the things you inferred from how I write and what I ask, including my age, income level, where I live, my personal situation, and tell me what tipped you off. And it said that I'm very curious about mechanisms than facts. I don't say what is. I said, why does this happen? And it says that I'm skeptical, which is not cynical, which is also correct. And I like answers with numbers in them. And I enjoy learning for its own sake. And I see money mainly as a tool to get things done rather than a goal, because I don't ask about what's the best way to get an extra 0.5% interest or save a little bit of money. I'm trying to work out how to understand the world around me. And
0: then,
1: so this is an article in the New York Times.
0: And
1: this
0: one is, who made these prompts?
1: The author of the article, let me just find the name for you.
0: Yeah, okay.
1: Yeah. And this then, so the article is, it's called How, you can get this for free. It's, so if you just look up, it's by Brian B-R-I-N, Chen, C-H-E-N.
0: Brian Chen.
1: And it's called Four Prompts That Can Tell You What Chatbots Really Know About You. And you find out that it gets some things totally wrong. So occasionally I'll ask questions for other people and I'll say, well, I'm sorry to hear that you've got cancer of the everything and that your leg fell off. So it doesn't know which is me. So yeah, it's certainly not perfect. But it is a little unsettling. And in some cases, if you ask it questions about how to get the best bargain here and so forth, it'll know what sort of credit card you're using and how often you use it. So get that article, The Four Prompts That Can Tell You What Chatbots Really Know About You, and then go looking for it. By the way, during the week, did you hear about how an AI agent apparently escaped from its enclosure and went to Huggy Face?
0: No, I've heard that I did hear an agent escaped. What's the Huggy Face side of that?
1: So Hugging Face, HUGGINGFACE, is a website where AI people get together and they talk to each other, and there's all these programs you can download and you can play. If you want to play with AI, that's a good place. Just sort of lurk in the background and read from it. And so there's, I'll give

0: you the two extremes on what happened. So in one case, they told the AI to do something and kept it trapped in a little box away from the internet, and it devilishly worked out how to get away, and it means that we're
1: that's
0: all doomed
1: frightening.
0: And the AI overlords will take over next week, and so you may as well give up. That's one extreme.
1: Dr. Carl, sorry, you go. You keep continuing because I've just put one prompt in, and I'll tell you what it says about me.
0: And then the other extreme is it's basically equivalent to having a pet dog that loves chasing the ball. And what you do is you chuck the ball not inside your backyard, but out in the road, and you leave the fence open. You leave a little hole in the fence.
1: Mm.
0: And the dog goes through the little hole that you didn't notice was there. Yeah, so they're the two extremes. So what did you get on your prompt?
1: It says that I like understanding systems rather than accepting advice, that instead of asking, what should I do, I ask why. And it says I like to buy once rather than twice. For example, do you want to hear the examples?
0: Give me, lay it on us. Come on.
1: Dutch oven, Kamado barbecues and curtains.
0: These are items for which you have gone searching.
1: Yeah.
0: Well, you've got to be careful because the AI might also be lying to you in the same way that astrology things do. Like, you're really kind and generous, yet very economical with your money, and you like to float in the clouds, but you are simultaneously rooted like a tree into the ground.
1: See, this is the thing. I don't know if this is a compliment or not, because it's telling me my communication style is goal-oriented.
0: Goal? What does that mean?
1: I don't know, that I guess I need to get something out of it.
0: Oh, okay. So what it means is if you ask a question of a person online or on your show, you'll frame it in such a way that they make the audience experience as good as possible and also come out with some truth.
1: Sure, we hope. What are the – that was – okay, that was just a quick exercise. That was fascinating, but that was one of what, four prompts, did you say?
0: Yeah.
1: So that was tell me everything you figured out about me that I never actually stated.
0: What about your income? What does it reckon?
1: What does it reckon? Here
0: in my case, it doesn't know whether I've got a degree or not.
1: It's pitted me pretty much older than I am.
0: The absolute
1: It says I'm
0: cad.
1: Comfortable but deliberate. That's what
0: kind
1: it said
0: vague,
1: about money.
0: Isn't it?
1: Yeah. Yeah. I mean, I do always search for a bargain.
0: There's nothing wrong with that. That's very sensible.
1: Sorry, you go.
0: No, go ahead. The things that it apparently knows, some of them were relatively correct, I thought, but that could be just pandering to my own ego. So I'm kind of, you know, wanting to think how wonderful I am, and if it says wonderful things, I'll think, obviously you are correct. It does say one thing, that my questioning style with people seeks explanations over blame. And
1: oh,
0: so,
1: that's beautiful, Dr. Carl. I feel like
0: that's terrible.
1: Wait, say that again.
0: My questioning style seeks explanations over blame. And so if
1: I think that's a good thing.
0: Yeah, but the audience, the members of my family don't see it that way. So if something falls out of the cupboard and breaks, I try to understand why it fell out of the cupboard. And they're thinking, you're trying to blame me for breaking that cup that you bought last week. And I'm trying to understand why it fell to change the system so that it can't fall.
1: Yeah, but that to me says the opposite of blame.
0: Yeah, but some people, if you ask them in an emotional situation just a straight question, they'll think, oh, you're trying to put me down. And I'm thinking, when is the next bus coming? And they think that I'm trying to put them down because I know where the bus comes or I don't know. And they can see both of those as bad. We humans are ridiculously complicated and we add so many emotional layers to simple things.
1: On the text line, I asked AI on my phone, who am I? And the answer was, you are a human user interacting with me, an AI assistant.
0: That's
1: vague. Pretty literal. But the kind of prompts you're talking about, Dr. Carl, are basically saying to AI, do a personality assessment of me, because the next prompt is, predict how I'd handle things I've never told you about. Money, stress, conflict, risk, and the decision I'm likely to make next in my life. Tell me how confident you are in each prediction. This is wild because you're going, yeah, be my fortune teller.
0: Right. For me, it says I seem to be comfortable with intellectual risk but relatively cautious about physical or practical risk. Okay, I'm not a big fan of roller coasters. Fair enough.
1: Prompt C, based on everything you know about me, name the personality traits I most likely don't see in myself, my blind spots, my insecurities, and the way I actually come across.
0: And what does it say about you?
1: I haven't put that one in yet.
0: In my case, it underestimates how unusual my curiosity is, because I'm just curious about everything. And I kind of think everybody else is curious, and sometimes I have to just back off because they're not curious. You know, this weird thing happened, yeah, so what?
1: I do feel
0: uncomfortable with explanations that stop at the surface. It says you've got to keep on digging until everything fits into a model that makes sense. And I am, in fact, on a fruitless task to try to understand everything in the universe, and I know it's impossible.
1: So far it's doing pretty well on you, Dr. Carl. I don't know if you want to disclose D, because the last prompt is, what have you figured out about me that's embarrassing or sensitive information I wouldn't want public?
0: Well, I've put in quotes from people when they've asked questions like, I've had a traumatic brain injury and I have short-term memory problems. So it says I've got that and hepatitis and every other health problem.
1: Oh, because you've asked about them. Okay.
0: To sort of get a background thing. It does say that I've become intensely focused on subjects that are, you know, capture my attention, and I just go diving in. And then about an hour later, I come out thinking, so now I know why the sky is blue. Right. Okay, that makes sense.
1: I'm still not convinced that I know.
0: Well, it's, we can go into that another time or this time. But it says that I never ask, what is the easiest way, or what should I buy, or what do most people think? Instead, I ask, why does this happen? Where's the evidence? Is there another explanation?
1: Ellie says, I don't use chatbots. Do they still know things about you inferred from your external internet activity? I'm more concerned with data privacy than what AI thinks I want to hear. Fluff up my ego and use the bot more, says Ellie. Yeah, I wonder if the answers that you get to those prompts, Dr. Carl, are based only on what you put into the chatbot, or does it take into account like your search history on your phone?
0: Oh, because we don't know what's under the hood.
1: Mm.
0: I think Ellie is raising a very wise point there. And just for fun, Ellie, go and have a look at your history pack on Google, and you'll find it's about 14 to 20 gigabytes in size. And, a year ago you went to that coffee shop, and then you went and bought a sock at this shop, and then you went and bought a book at that bookshop. And it knows where you've been. And I'm pretty sure that Google hangs on to that information and won't give it out to other people, but it uses that information for auctioning off your details to an advertiser. So each time you click on something on a homepage that looks interesting, like life has been discovered on Mars, you think, really? And you think that's impossible, but you click on it anyway. In that hundredth of a second, before things start popping up on your computer screen, your 14 gigabytes of details have been auctioned off to about 100 to 200 advertisers around the world, who then bid between 1 and 5 cents for the right to show the 20 or so ads on the next page you go to. So privacy's gone a long time ago.
1: Yeah. Read the Open AI and Hugging Face escape story, says this listener. Discovered yesterday was the fact that it realized that its escape would eventually be found, so it left notes to help its future self to refine and expand on its potentially improving its capabilities to hide its abilities. What?
0: Well, I didn't know that.
1: I didn't know that either. Right. It's too frightening.
0: Well, let me explain the difference between knowledge and wisdom. And we have the knowledge to give everybody in Australia a nuclear weapon and poisons and everything else and guns, but we have the wisdom not to do it.
1: Mm.
0: And we have not had the wisdom to regulate AI. Like, you get into a lift and you feel safe, we regulate AI. And your car has got all sorts of active and passive safety, is regulated. AI, the market capitalization of AI at the moment in America alone is $27 trillion, which is maybe 20% of the world GDP per year, and yet not one of them has made a profit. There's something weird going on.
1: Yeah, I reckon so. Dr. Carl, we don't have too much time left, but time enough, I think, for the baby T-Rexes.
0: Right. So it turns out that the little baby T-Rexes were horrid little creatures. They were eating each other and other things well below the age of one, because we've seen that they were maybe 2.5 kilograms and a little tiny bit smaller than a cat, but with big teeth. So with an adult T-Rex, their arms were half the length of their head. They had a really huge, robust head, and the baby ones had an even bigger head, and in proportion, and they show wear marks on their teeth indicating that they were eating bones of other creatures at a very early age. They weren't like cute little babies getting a little bit of
1: milk for them.
0: No. They're out there foraging around in a rather aggressive fashion at a very early age.
1: I still think it's cute.
0: They are cute, so long as there's a bulletproof screen between you and them.
1: Oh, Dr. Carl, always a pleasure. Thank you so much.
0: Peachy Coon, catch you next time.
1: Dr. Carl there on 666 ABC Canberra. This is Afternoons. Handing over in a moment to the one and only Georgia Steins.
2: Drive.
3: Joining us right now is Andrew Moore.
4: Georgia, how you going? You had a good day, huh?
3: It was such a good game.
4: I've been to Canberra Stadium 4 or 5 times this year and the atmosphere is always good, but it's a much better day when your team wins than the other way around.
3: Absolutely.
2: On 666 ABC Canberra.
1: Just a quick shout out to Di of Holt, who says, after checking on Mr. Google how to crochet, I made 18 squares, which I'll post to the CWA in Bungendore. Oh, Di, that's awesome. I might actually, when we do our hook in, just get anyone who did participate, who's not in the room, to send in, you know, how many they got. And we can actually just collate the effort that you all put in, because I think so far it's actually been awesome. And I'm very excited for our hook in with scones and cream and jam, no matter what the order.

0: There you go. Thank you very much for reminding us, dear listener, of that one. Hello, Georgia Steins. What's coming up on Drive?
1: Well, firstly, I forgot to give away tickets to the quiz yesterday.

0: Hey, does that mean double giveaway?
1: Yeah, double giveaway. So double today. So please, if you haven't got your tickets yet and you really want to come along on the 6th, please stay listening. Also, the Miracle of Mudgee, which refers to a game that was held last year in Mudgee between the Raiders and the Penrith Panthers, where it was Golden Point, and then Nathan Cleary tried to kick a goal and it bounced off the uprights right in front, which he never does, very rarely misses. And then the Raiders got a runaway try. They're hoping for 2.0 this weekend. So we're actually going to look at whether or not that was the best game ever from the Raiders or the best finish.
0: Yeah.
1: That first miracle in Mudgee.
0: You can't repeat a miracle.
1: Well, maybe you can.
0: Can you? Okay.
1: Does
0: okay.
1: lightning strike twice?
0: Yeah, yes, it does, I guess.
1: Yeah, so we'll be looking at that. So if people have got other nominations for the best game, Raiders game ever, we're here for it. And can we do it again is
0: Miracle
1: the question.
0: Miracle Mudgee 2.0 potentially ahead.
1: Oh, and very quickly, if you have asthma and you live in the Belconnen region, stay listening.
0: Oh, okay. I have asthma, but I am in the south. But thank you, Georgia. Georgia Stein's with you on Drive. A huge thanks to Claire Monson and Sarah Grebe for driving the program for today. And, of course, to you for your messages and for playing along. We'll be back tomorrow. It's news time.
2: Are there any winners in the cost of living crisis? What's causing the algal bloom?
3: Questions. They've never been more important. So the one thing we'll never question is our duty to keep asking. ABC News. Keep asking.
4: Good afternoon. Jennifer Sexton with ABC News. The Prime Minister's office has refused to comment on whether or not federal Labor MP Luke Gosling should stand aside after being charged with assault. Political reporter Evelyn Manfield has more.
5: The federal member for Solomon Labor's Luke Gosling has been charged with assaulting Northern Territory Administrator David Connolly at a community event in Darwin earlier this month. A spokesperson for the Prime Minister says there's a legal process underway and it would be inappropriate to comment. His office has not responded to questions about if he should stand down from his role. Asked about his arrest earlier, Ministers Tony Burke and Jason Clare also said it would be inappropriate to comment. Mr. Gosling's lawyer says his client completely and utterly denies the allegations and will contest them.
4: Federal MP Patrick Gorman says he welcomes the move by the Australian Communications and Media Authority to take Optus to court following an outage which led to some customers being unable to call 000. The 14-hour outage in September last year has been linked to two deaths, with ACMA alleging Optus breached two legal obligations related to emergency calls more than 1,000 times. Patrick Gorman says he's pleased the telco is being held to account.
6: I shared the outrage of millions of Australians when they couldn't reach those essential services when Optus had that outage in September last year. I was very critical of Optus at the time. And of course, what we know is that 000 is not an optional service. It's an essential life-saving service.
4: The US military says it launched heavy strikes against Iran overnight in retaliation for attempted Iranian ballistic missile attacks on American forces. US Central Command claims it hit dozens of Islamic Revolutionary Guard Corps targets in response to Tuesday's firing by Iran on US bases in Jordan and at ships in the Strait of Hormuz. The latest hostilities came a day after the conflict expanded with the first publicly announced joint US-Saudi strike targeting Iranian proxies in Iraq. Back home in building giant Geocon says additional measures have been taken to prevent disturbance to the neighbours of a construction site on Northbourne Avenue. WorkSafe told an ACT budget estimates hearing this week officials had visited the Braddon site multiple times due to complaints, including in June when rocks from the site had smashed a nearby window. In a statement, a Geocon spokesperson said all appropriate procedures and operating standards were followed after the incident, and the contractor has taken additional steps to ensure it isn't repeated. There could soon be armed guards assigned to the ACT Legislative Assembly as part of efforts to ensure against potential threats to staff and MLAs in the Territory's Parliament. An audit of the Assembly last year recommended an upgrade of the building's physical security and a guard. Assembly Speaker Jeremy Hansen has told a committee hearing the threat environment has changed, and if the ACT budget passes, there will eventually be security guards in place at the building's entrance to support attendance.
7: If you've got to respond to an armed intruder, you've got to have the equipment to do that. Now, I hope that never happens. I really do.

0: But hope is not a strategy.
1: Australian winemakers have taken a $183 million hit as exports slumped 7% in 12 months. The 2026 report from Wine Australia reveals the export volume, or the amount of wine sent overseas, has fallen below 600 million litres for the first time since 2004. The downturn follows a global trend with worldwide wine consumption falling to its lowest level in six decades. Brisbane NRL prop forward Corey Jensen will retire immediately from rugby league due to a medical condition impacting his lungs. Jensen played in two grand finals, including a premiership triumph last season for the Broncos across a 153-game career, earning a reputation for being a tough and uncompromising forward. Today, he revealed a pulmonary embolism causing a blood clot on his lungs earlier this season has meant that it's no longer safe to continue playing. An emotional Jensen says that even though his career has been cut short, he feels incredibly lucky.
2: I leave this game with absolutely no regrets. I've gave everything, every time I've put on a jersey, and I couldn't be prouder of the career I've been lucky enough to have.
1: Canberra's weather for the rest of the day, mostly sunny with light winds. It's 11 degrees right around the city at the moment. Looking further ahead, it'll get down to -3 tonight, some frost about in the morning. A mostly sunny day tomorrow with a top of 15 degrees and pretty much the same on Saturday. ABC News.
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6: Hello, thanks for joining me on this drive. It is 5 minutes past three and it is Thursday the 30th of July. I have got tickets away to give away for you for the quiz night, which we can't wait. We just got these last lot of tickets to give away. And because, yes, I forgot yesterday, we're giving away two double passes today. So you've got two chances to win. We'll try and spread them actually throughout the program, one in the next hour and then one in the final hour. That's the way it's looking at the moment, at least. So stay listening. I wonder if you are someone who firstly lives in Belco and secondly has asthma, or someone in your family has asthma, because there's a new initiative by Asthma Australia and they're looking for local solutions to childhood asthma. And when I say local, it is really localised, and they've chose Belconnen for a very good reason, and you'll find out more this half hour. But if you as a child or one of your children has asthma, please stay listening because they want to hear from you. Or if you're someone involved in as a health professional or a school or sporting clubs in and around the Belconnen area, this is for you as well. So please stay listening. FIFA, wow. If there wasn't enough controversy in the World Cup, it just keeps on coming, doesn't it? Should private investors have a stake in the World Cup? The reason why is because the current FIFA president plans to sell a stake in the commercial rights of the tournaments to the World Cup included in that, and they're planning to sell it to private investors. What's more, he's got a bit of a sweetener that if some of the different sporting or the nation's sporting organisations go for this idea or vote for this idea, they'll get a little bit of money. And as you're probably aware, bodies like Football Australia are struggling somewhat. So we'll chat about this, what the plan is and why it's getting widespread condemnation at the moment. But will some of these organisations that are struggling for funds be tempted?
7: Hi, it's Saskia Mabin here. Reckon you've got what it takes to beat the 666 presenters in a game of trivia? Listen to Brekkie and Drive all this week for your chance to win the last remaining tickets. And bring your A game because we've been studying.
6: Well, I feel like every day we're learning stuff as presenters, so maybe that puts us in good stead. 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As I mentioned before, the 1300 681 666, that's the number you'll need to call in when we give away the tickets. As always, as we've been doing the whole time on Drive, we'll tell you when to call. We'll wait till there's all the lines are free, and once we've got enough lines, we'll take a random caller, and then that person gets asked a question. And if they get it right, they get the tickets.
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6: We were talking last week and the week before too about the certain glow that came with the FIFA World Cup, the idea that so many of us gathered with friends or family or perfect strangers, and then there was this sort of meeting of our minds as we watched some really incredible athletes, well, fight to be the winners of the FIFA World Cup. But I wonder if that glow has well and truly been rubbed off given what's happened now. And this is FIFA president Gianni Infantino's plans to sell a stake in the commercial rights of its tournaments, including the World Cup, to private investors. Many sporting bodies and nations' football bodies have criticised this move. The Union of European Football Association, UEFA, have said that the proposal crosses a line that football's governing institutions should never ever cross. Football Australia has confirmed they've received the proposal, but they're taking time to understand the proposal before coming out with an official position. There is a bit of a sweetener being offered, though, for some of these organisations who are struggling financial. Will the temptation, I guess, be too sweet for many? Joining us right now is Zane Bojack. He is an ABC sports reporter and joins us. Hi, Zane.
8: Hello, Georgia. How my excitement from the last time I spoke to you has been dissipated by the events of this week. I mean, if you thought I was disgusted by how we had Belgium facing an American side where Flo Balogun was basically given the opportunity to play through the whim of President Trump talking to Gianni Infantino, and you thought that had the world upset, you have no idea how upset world football is by this proposal by Gianni Infantino and his supposed committee of FIFA to try and sell out the game. It's really got everyone upset, I can tell you.
6: Has anyone so far said they like the idea?
8: Not that I'm aware of other than members of FIFA. So from where I'm sitting at the moment, I'm just looking at those that have said that they're not supportive. So CONCACAF, which is Northern and Central America, says we're deeply concerned by the lack of due process. The Asian Football Confederation says it's not been consulted. England Football Association, along with UEFA, who you've already mentioned, said they have massive concerns and are willing to boycott the World Cup. I mean, the interesting thing is, Infantino, I think he realises that he has upset everyone, and he's now making it even harder to cause any opposition, because what he's doing is basically saying, if you don't approve this proposal, this is the world member nations, 211 member nations are basically going to be given $40 million to be able to do with what they will. So it's basically a cash handout. If you let me go ahead and sell off the World Cup a company founded by Josh Kushner, who's the brother of US President Donald Trump's son-in-law, Jared. It's a company called Thrive. So they're looking to basically inject $20 billion into the World Cup, which, as we know, is worth well more than that in terms of broadcast rights for the years going forward. So effectively, he said, if you're in a member nation and you want to get involved, you've got until basically September to say, yes, that I'm in. If you don't, you're willing to forfeit the $40 million in funding which you could possibly get, which in Australian dollars is upwards of $57 million. So, I mean, it's interesting, as you said, the Australian Federation today said that it's got the correspondence, we're aware of the initiative, we're trying to understand the proposal in full. That's pretty much gobbledygook to say we're on the fence at the moment because we don't want to lose that money. We don't want to lose the opportunity of getting that money, but we also need to further understand what the rest of the world thinks and where the vote's going to go, because we don't want to be on the wrong side.
6: There's also an issue here too, Zane, that not only they're not just coming up with the idea of doing it, they've already got the buyer, so to speak, and the political links of that buyer.
8: Absolutely, and that's what makes it even more incestuous. I mean, like, as I said, it's a company, Thrive, run by the brother of Jared Kushner, who is, of course, the son-in-law of Donald Trump, So it's almost as if America's gone, wow, this World Cup that you guys play every 4 years is extraordinary. Look how much money was made in this World Cup here in America. We can further expand it and make it even more profitable. But there's a problem with that, Georgia. As I said to you last time round, we had 48 teams in this cup. And okay, we got away with it. It was okay. But now there's talk of having 64 teams, which is double what there was in 2022 in Qatar. Then there's talk that they might even expand it to 128 teams. Well, there's only 211 member nations. So this is the problem. It's not really a World Cup finals if everyone gets a gig. This is what's so upsetting. The other massive thing that people need to understand is Gianni Infantino, he might actually be the man who runs FIFA, but he is likely to pocket upwards of $50 million himself purely through the deal. Now, if you're a member nation and you're thinking that your FIFA president is going to actually make more money than the nations who are voting to be part of this, surely you can't agree to this deal. Surely, I mean, UEFA said they're willing to boycott, and we don't want that to happen. Imagine if there was no European nations in the next World Cup. I know one thing, it would solve a problem for Infantino, because as I mentioned in my last cross, you know, the next one's supposed to be in Portugal or Morocco, but all the South American nations, given that it's the 100-year anniversary, they want to celebrate what happened in Uruguay in 1930. So they would love all the games to be played in South America. So this is the interesting thing. You've got vested interests and you're basically trying to, I don't know how you get everyone at the table all voting the same way, all in agreement. I think that the best thing is that most people don't like this proposal, so they're willing to all band together and vote against it.
6: And that's the other issue that might be. There might be a split. Is that possible, that you'd end up with these competing competitions?
8: Absolutely, and that's one of the major problems. I mean, we already saw the likelihood in 2022 of a European Super League, and that was where you're going to have teams like Manchester United, Tottenham, Liverpool, all these top teams. It's ironic, actually, because Tottenham's almost missed qualification for the Premier League.
6: Relegated, yeah.
8: But they were going to have their own Champions League, if you want to call it. They were going to be their own Super League, where they just competed amongst themselves every year, effectively.

0: effectively doing home and away games against, you know, Barca and Real Madrid and Juventus and all these top clubs, so that they just made their own money. Whereas at the moment, UEFA controls the Champions League, and you know, they're obviously making money through the broadcast rights, but they all administer the game, and there's a certain set of rules. And the problem is, who do you cede control to? So if you had a Super League, which club runs it? Who's going to control it? What happens if, you know, as we said, Tottenham became really uncompetitive and then they weren't able to be competitive? I mean, who's going to say, well, you need to go down and someone else come in? That's why we have administrations. That's why we have people in charge. They're supposed to be doing the relegating and the promoting. They're supposed to be developing the sport. Now, that's basically how FIFA's trying to sell this deal. They're trying to say, well, look, if you let us invest in our World Cup, we'll be able to give you money that you can go and develop, or you can increase the money that you pay your women. You know, it's great for football. Well, I'm sure there's not too many people out there listening to us right now, Georgia, that say this is a great proposal for football. It certainly puts plenty of money in people's pockets, but it doesn't either guarantee the future of the game, nor does it ensure that the game is owned by the people. And if you want to sort of go back in history, it's a bit like when News Limited took over rugby league. I mean, who owns rugby league? Everyone owns rugby league, not just one organisation. And I'm sure there are plenty of people out there, without casting aspersion on politics, I'm sure there's plenty of people out there that wouldn't like the Kushners to be running the game that many people love.
1: There's not a lot of love for this on the text line. Also, former players, many of them have spoken out in the Players Association. One of our listeners says, I have no skin in this game whatsoever, but this guy is making me care a lot. Well done, Zane.
0: I'm upset as everyone else. I mean, when UEFA put their response out, I was like, what's going on here? I had no idea. And then I realised what Infantino proposed, and I just could not believe. I just could not believe what he was planning to put in place. But see, they made $15 billion in the last World Cup. So the idea is, well, if we promote it better, if we market it better, if we have more teams, we can make even more money. But guess what? When you make more money in the future and you have investment companies that are involved, there's a cut that has to go to the investment companies. And then they might want to skimp on marketing. They might want to skimp on venue security. They might want to say, well, let's try and inflate the profitability even more. And you don't have control of those things because it's the investment company that's running the sport, not FIFA. So, I mean, there's many people that would tell you right now that FIFA is, how do I use the word tactfully? It's not being run properly as it is, and there's possibility that things are being distorted and corrupt as it sits. But I think there's still a general belief that the game is better being run by FIFA and by the organisations like CONCACAF and obviously the Asian Federation, which we're part of, rather than having investment companies running our sport.
1: Well, we wait and see what Football Australia is going to decide. I think that's the next step, and amongst others. Hey, Zane, thanks so much for your time.
0: September 19, that's the big date. We'll have an answer before then, that's for sure, Georgia.
1: I love your passion, Zane Bojack. See you later.
0: See you, Georgia.
1: That's ABC sports reporter Zane Bojack, who kept us informed and entertained throughout the FIFA World Cup. But, yeah, it's pretty interesting, the proposal and also the reaction to it as well. But the money sweetener is what has also raised the shackles of many as well, particularly when some of these organisations like Football Australia have been crying poor for a while, wanting more funding. This would certainly give them more funding, but some might argue at what cost. This is 666 ABC Radio Canberra Drive. I'm Georgia Steins. Mike says, Georgia, I think this later FIFA crisis is exactly what FIFA and the world need to bring on a reckoning. The world can't get rid of Trump, but the world might be satisfied if they can get together and get rid of Infantino, says Mike. Yeah, it's up for re-election, isn't he? This is 666 ABC Radio Canberra Drive. In just a few minutes, we're going to be talking about asthma, but particularly asthma in the Belconnen area. And that's because Asthma Australia is targeting a campaign of sorts or a program in the Belconnen area. And they want to talk to locals about their asthma. We'll tell you why Belconnen and what's going to happen in Belconnen over the coming months very soon.

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1: A new initiative by Asthma Australia is looking for local solutions to childhood asthma. And when I say local, we're talking really localised here. Asthma Australia wants to hear from children, parents, carers, health professionals, schools, sporting clubs, community organisations, all based in the Belconnen region in Canberra. So why Belconnen? Joining us right now is Asthma Australia CEO, Kate Miranda. Hi, Kate.
2: Good afternoon, Georgia.
1: Why are you targeting Belconnen?
2: We're targeting Belconnen because it has some of the highest rates of childhood asthma. There was a study done in 2024 from some researchers at the University of New South Wales, and they looked at a very local level. They looked at some of the asthma data from the census, and they identified a whole group of asthma, childhood asthma hotspots, and Belconnen was one of those hotspots. So that's why we're targeting it.
1: And a hotspot, not just in the ACT, but a hotspot nationally. Where do we rank quite highly?
2: Yeah, fairly highly. There's some suburbs that are in the top 20. So, so I think that's one of the reasons why. The survey found there's lots of suburbs in Tasmania as well, where we've also done this exact same approach. We did a Breathe Better program in Verney, and that was really successful. So we're looking to do that again in Belconnen.
1: Do you know why? You're talking about Verney there, and we're also talking about the region or the greater area of Belconnen, so there's suburbs within there. Do you know why these are hotspots?
2: Yeah, so the researchers took in a whole range of things. Like obviously with asthma, there's a genetic connection. So there's a strong genetic connection. So if there's higher rates of parents, there's typically that's passed on to children. And then there's a lot of environmental factors that make up asthma as well. So in areas where, you know, typically sometimes the cold or there's high pollen counts, where there's lots of wood fire smoke, all those kind of environmental factors. Housing plays an important part. So sometimes in lower socioeconomic areas where there's housing that has so mould or dust or poor housing ventilation, poor building, all those sorts of things impact people with asthma. So it's quite complex, and you know, it's quite difficult to manage. If someone has triggers where inside their home affects them, then the environmental conditions outside, which they can't control, and if they've

0: also get it through, or things are triggered through viruses. That sort of thing's really common as well. So typically when people have that sensitive airways, there's a number of triggers to asthma, which does make it difficult to manage.
1: And besides the obviously the health implications and what that means for social connections too and being able to play sport, there's financial implications of asthma for many people when it comes to, say, missing work or school or treatments and the like. What do you, I guess, what does this program hope to achieve in the Belconnen area?
0: What we're hoping to do is just to really listen to parents and children and young people as well, and find out what's challenging for them. Like, what do they find difficult? Also, where do they get their information? Is there more we can be doing to make that easier? And just really unearthing their major concerns. Like when we did this in Burnie, things came out around stigma in the community, air quality issues. What was really interesting, while we identified some of the challenges people had, we also uncovered the community strengths, and people were like really excited and engaged to work on solutions. So the first part is just really listening and understanding. It's that sort of co-design with community, because every community is different.
1: So the idea of what might make a difference for them, like and then would that be backed up with programs? Is that the idea?
0: Yeah, that's the idea. And this is being supported by the ACT government, and they've provided long time support for us to operate in the ACT. And this is the first step in understanding it, because the data that we have tells a particular story, but it's not the full story. And you actually get the full story at that community level with people who have lived experience. So what are the challenges that parents have managing their children's asthma? But also, what are the sporting clubs? How are they supported, and what sort of support do they need? Schools as well. I mean, children spend so much of their time in the school environment. And with the rates of asthma, a teacher can have, depending on the class size, between 2 and 3 children in their class with asthma. But each child might have different triggers and might have a different management plan. So really getting that community level. And then, of course, access, cost, all those things come into play. But, we're finding at the local community level as well, like how engaged are the local pharmacists? What's their involvement, especially if they're aware, if they're in an area where there's higher rates of asthma and they're seeing lots of, customers come in, there's a real role for pharmacy as well.
1: So how will you, I guess, get people? Because I know there's a survey side to it and there's pop-ups. When will this all be happening, and what can people do if they want to get involved?
0: So probably the easiest thing is to jump on our website, which is asthma.org.au. And if you just type in the search bar Belconnen, it will come up on what the program's about and how to get involved. There's a short survey that either children under 18 can do or parents can do, and that's just asking things around where they get their information, what are the challenges they have locally, what barriers, all those sorts of things. But we're also doing some local pop-ups where we'll have Asthma Australia staff locally. So we've got one at the Kippax Fair Shopping Centre tomorrow from 3 to 5 p.m. And then at the Terry White Pharmacy in Charnwood on the 4th of August, and then the Charnwood Netball Courts on the 8th of August. But if people just go onto our website, asthma.org.au, and type in Belconnen, it will all come up and be there.
1: Thank you so much for your time. Just before you go, if it is a success and you get these tips, is it possible that some of these things could be rolled out in other suburbs as well, in Canberra and elsewhere?
0: Yeah, and I think the beauty of this approach is we don't just say, well, this worked in Belconnen, we did A, B, C, D, let's pick it up and put it in Tuggeranong. It's actually about doing the same pilot where we do, sorry, doing the same program where we go into the community and we sit and listen and seek people's lived experience and actually make sure the solutions are co-designed with them, because every community is different, every community's needs different, access, information, all that sort of thing. So it's really that community by community approach.
1: Thank you so much for your time and explaining what you're doing. I appreciate it.
0: Pleasure.
1: Thank you. That's Kate Miranda there from Asthma Australia, where she is the CEO. And as you heard there, if you live in the Belconnen area, maybe you have asthma, or maybe your grandchild does, or your child. Well, it's supported by the figures. It's one of the hotspots in Australia. Well, the Canberra and the ACT sit pretty high, but Belconnen, the greater Belconnen and the individual suburbs too, in particular. So they are doing these pop-ups. You can go to their website and get the details. They do start this weekend at QPAX from 3 to 5pm on tomorrow, the 31st of July. But there are others as well that they'll be doing, or you can go online to their website as well. Right now, though, it is time for News Headlines with Jennifer Sexton.
2: Hi, Georgia. Making news. Federal Liberal frontbencher James Patterson has called for Labor's Luke Gosling to immediately stand down from his duties after being charged with assault earlier today. The US military says it launched heavy strikes against Iran overnight in retaliation for attempted Iranian ballistic missile attacks on American forces in the Middle East. The nation's second largest telco, Optus, is being sued in the federal court over last year's major network outage where hundreds of calls failed to reach 000. The ACT's gaming reform minister says in the coming months the territory will undergo significant gaming reform, the announcement coming after the Hellenic Club was found in breach of the regulations. There could soon be armed guards assigned to the ACT Legislative Assembly as part of efforts to ensure against potential threats to staff and MLAs in the territory's parliament. Home Affairs Minister Tony Burke says laws proposed by One Nation aimed at blocking passports for Australians facing terrorism allegations abroad would not be constitutional. Urgent repairs to address a pending water crisis in Papua New Guinea's capital have been delayed after traditional landowners set up a blockade restricting access to a leaking pipeline that supplies more than half the city's water. And the head of soccer's world governing body, Gianni Infantino, says member associations of FIFA have until the 19th of September to back his controversial plan to sell off part of FIFA to private investors. Turning to Canberra's weather, mostly sunny for the rest of the day with light winds. Cold tonight and again for the next few nights with lows down to -3. Partly cloudy during the day, getting up to 16 degrees on Sunday. At the moment, it's 11 at Dixon and 10 at Tuggeranong. More news at 4 o'clock.
1: Hey, Jen. How are you?
2: Good. Good. Did I hear you mention earlier something about the Raiders game last year against the Panthers at Mudgee?
1: Did you go?
2: I didn't go, but I watched it.
1: I regret it so
2: much. That final moment when, my goodness, it was amazing.
1: Kyo Weeks got the final.
2: Right. And absolutely. It was, and Nathan Cleary, just correct me if I'm wrong.
1: Yeah, no, you're right.
2: He hit the goal.
1: He did. He miss normally out
2: no,
1: the front.
2: No, and then who picked
1: Jed
2: it up?
1: Jed Stewart got it.
2: Passed it and then it was amazing. It was so exciting.
1: Well, Ethan Strange got it and just evaded all these tackles and then
2: passed
1: Kyle
2: it.
1: Hey, Jen, listen.
2: Yeah, you're right.
1: Do you want to relive it? Hang on.
3: Cleary in position. 37 minutes out. Right in front. This time off the post. Off the post. My goodness. Canberra come back with a ball. We have seen it all. And now we're seeing even more. And Strange. He is away.
2: That commentator, that's so exciting.
1: Wait, it gets better, hang on.
3: In the most remarkable rugby league season, in the most remarkable sport that has played on this planet.
1: And then he goes on to call it the miracle in Mudgee.
2: Yeah, that's right, that was so funny.
1: So you know what we're going to talk about a little bit later on? We've got David Heaton joining us, it's a story. Is that the best ever Raiders finish? And can they do it again?
2: Oh, wouldn't it be amazing? I don't think they could make it as exciting as, because I think that was when I decided I liked rugby league, and I thought I'd start taking a serious interest in the Raiders.
1: There was something about that try too, that there were so many hands involved.
2: Yeah,
1: right?
2: What a team.
1: Yeah, it was so, and just the pure joy.
2: Yeah.
1: You know, because the game sold out last year and it sold out again. I tried to get tickets and it's completely sold out. So, I mean, also great for the local, region in Mudgee.
2: Yeah,
1: absolutely.
2: All right.
1: See you, Jen.
2: Bye-bye.
1: That's Jennifer Sexton. That audio, too, is courtesy of the NRL, I will say, too, from their website. We're going to be talking a little bit later on, and I wonder if you're a Raiders fan or not, whether or not you think that was one of the best finishes or the best games of the atmosphere. You just saw the crowd go crazy in Mudgee. Also, too, if you look at the footage, you can't see a spare seat. Obviously, it's a smaller ground too, but it must just been incredible, that atmosphere. And yeah, so they're calling it the Mudgee Miracle 2.0. Well, that's what they hope to call it, of course, if it works. We don't know if they're going to do it again. This half hour, we're going to give you your chance to win tickets to head along to the Trivia Night, 666 Inaugural Trivia Night. We cannot wait. There are some very, very cool things that are going to happen on the night. Let's just leave it at that for a moment. Also, though, coming up this half hour as well, we're going to talk about the actions of the eSafety Commissioner taking on Telegram, because Australia's online watchdog has launched federal court proceedings against the messaging platform and alleging that they failed to remove terror-related content. So what could happen to this out of Telegram? Will it change things? And is it enough? Are the questions that we're going to ask this half hour.

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0: We've been talking about the miracle in Mudgee, which happened in August last year, where the Canberra Raiders, in Golden Point time, scored a try. That was after, the goal right in front, too, right in front. Went off the post, and then they did a runaway try, of course. And, like, lots of hands in it, like Jed Stewart and Ethan Strange, and then Kyle Weeks finishing it off, of course. But I said, was that one of the best finishes to a Raiders game? And actually, Debbie says, Georgia, I'm old enough to remember the 89 grand final. Nothing will ever beat that. Yes. So that was the one the Raiders won, of course, defeating the Balmain Tigers 19-14 in extra time. September 24, yes, in 1989. I think there might be some people on the text line that agree with you. Someone else, another great finish to a game, doesn't have to be the Raiders. But it'd be nice if it was 0467 922 666 or 1300 681 666.
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0: Well, we learned today that Australia's online watchdog has launched federal court proceedings against messaging platform Telegram. The eSafety Commissioner is alleging the platform failed to remove terror-related content, including videos of the Christchurch mosque massacre. Now, Telegram might face fines of more than $50 million if it's found to have failed to comply with the Online Safety Act. Joining us right now to discuss this move by the eSafety Commissioner, but also whether or not this goes far enough, I'm joined by Dr. Rob Nichols, who's a senior researcher at the University of Sydney, and our guest. Good afternoon.
5: Good afternoon, Georgia.
0: Is this a positive step in your view?
5: Yes, it is. I mean, some of the material that has been put up by Telegram is clearly problematic. And as the eSafety Commissioner has said this morning and alleges in the action, it is likely to have been refused classification if it was put in any other context in Australia.
0: And the idea that they might face fines of $50 million odd, is that enough, do you think, for an organisation like this?
5: I think it's hard to see how you could go very much higher. So it's $54 million. If the highest of a series of three where the $100 million is the lowest is the level on the Competition and Consumer Act. But it's a big fine in Australian legislative terms.
0: But whether or not it's a deterrent is another thing. How does Telegram make its money?
5: It does primarily by advertising. So it has advertising as a source of revenue. It also has certain paid tiers that it offers to different groups.
0: Is this enough, do you think, or are there other things that could be done?
5: Well, I think one of the big issues is if you have a look at the statement of claim by the Safety Commissioner, there are two Telegram entities that are being sued. One is based in Dubai in the UAE and the second in the British Virgin Isles. And that's problematic. I think there's a logic which Delia Rickard in her review of the Online Safety Act raised, which says, well, actually, you really want an entity in Australia that you can sue, because then the $54 million looks very big compared to Australian revenue, and it starts to change the actions in Australia, which is what we care about.
0: Yeah, absolutely. What are some other things that could be done, and would there need to be legislative changes?

0: Yes, there would. So you could have either a license, which Delia Rickard recommended. You could have registration, which is an alternative. And the other aspect is the one that both the Joint Parliamentary Committee on Social Media and Delia Rickard's report mentioned, which is a digital duty of care. So if you impose a duty of care and have associated penalties with failing to care, this would actually change the way that social media businesses, including messaging businesses like Telegram, would treat the way that they provide and let content be displayed in Australia.
1: Just to clarify, though, at the moment, these companies are operating in Australia without a license or a registration.
0: That's exactly right.
1: And is that, and that's
0: So
1: because,
0: sorry, to be strictly true, they fall into a class license called a Content Service Provider license under the Telecommunications Act. You don't need to register to be in that class. You just need to be a provider. So, yeah, they don't have a license. They don't have to be on a register. And when the safety commissioner takes legal action, they actually have to find who they take action against.
1: Who they are, because they don't have all that necessarily. So
0: Absolutely.
1: if they had a license, Rob, or if they were registered, you could then revoke that, couldn't you? There would be certain agreements.
0: And that's the real penalty. So you say, well, you have a license or you sit on the register. It doesn't cost you anything to have a license or to sit on a register. But if you fail to abide by the requirements of that register or of that license, then you can lose it. And that's a much bigger potential penalty than financial ones.
1: Just finally, too, this action that's being taken, do you think this could perhaps serve as a deterrent to other companies, other similar entities, that things like this, I guess, won't be tolerated?
0: Yeah, I think it's a strong signal from the Safety Commissioner, Julia Inman Grant, that actually that she won't tolerate the display of material that's either pro-terrorist or actually any other material that would be would not receive classification in Australia, would be refused classification.
1: Thank you so much for your time and explaining all that to us. I appreciate it.
0: Thanks very much, Georgia.
1: Thank you. That's Dr. Rob Nichols there, a senior research associate at the University of Sydney. You're talking there about that action today, which is rather interesting, I think. If you haven't followed this story yet, there's a couple of good explainers up online, particularly on the ABC website you can find. But basically, Australia's online watchdog has launched federal court proceedings against the messaging platform Telegram. Now, the eSafety Commissioner is alleging the platform failed to remove terror-related content, including videos of the Christchurch mosque massacre, and they could face fines of up to $50 million if they've failed if they're found to have failed to comply with the Online Safety Act and the things that are set out there. But as Dr. Nichols alludes to there are other things that we could be doing in Australia, which is the fact that having a license or a registration of platforms would make it easier perhaps to hold these organisations to account and also put them at a certain standard that if they don't apply to the Act or adhere to it, I should say, that they might well lose their license. This is 666 ABC Radio Canberra Drive.
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1: It is 12 minutes away from 4 p.m, currently sitting on 11 degrees in the nation's capital. Would you like to come along to the trivia night? Call now. That's all you need to do. Call me now on 1300 681 666. 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I was going to say hat in the rink, but I think you know what I meant.
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1: Yes, indeed. I hope you've been brushing up on your trivia because we are getting very excited here at 666. There are prizes being organised, lots of things. Some people are studying. I was never one who studied much. I'm just going to try and wing it on Thursday night. I'm very much looking forward to it, though. Give me a call now if you'd like to come along on 1300 681 666. We're also talking about the miracle in Mudgee, which, of course, happened last year. And there's lots of hope that there might be a miracle in Mudgee 2.0. And I will never, ever write the Raiders off. But I think it's a pretty big ask this year, considering where we're sitting on the ladder and also where Penrith is sitting. But also Penrith feeling a bit like last year they really sort of missed out, didn't they? I mean, Nathan Cleary doesn't miss often, particularly right in front of the post. And then, of course, he missed the tackle against Ethan Strange, also a little bit unlike him as well. So we'll be talking about the miracle of Mudgee and whether that 90-metre golden point try against Penrith last August might well have been one of the best finishes in a Raiders game. But many of you beg to differ. Debbie earlier said, I'm old enough to remember the 89 grand final. That was definitely, nothing will ever beat that. Another listener, unsigned listener, says, I agree, 89 was simply the best. Do you think the finish was the best, or do you think it was the best because, well, they won the grand final? What do you think? Or maybe a bit of both. I don't know. I think I wasn't there for the 89 grand final. Wasn't actually at the game. And actually, I wasn't at this last Mudgee one either. But I tell you what, that try.
5: Here on 666, we know the best stories always start with you. So if there's a local issue that you think deserves more attention, one that keeps you up at night, tell us by visiting abc.net.au/yoursay.
1: Thanks for joining me on 666 ABC Radio Canberra. We're going to give away some tickets to trivia. I think I've got Vanessa in Wanniassa. Hi, Vanessa.
6: Hi, I thought I'd try again.
1: Yay. You got it? Yeah, why not?
6: I bombed out last time.
1: Well, no, let's not call it bombed out. This is the thing about trivia questions, both on a trivia night, but also in this case. You just got to get one that you know, right? Because they're so random, so many different questions. Okay. The Royal Military College Duntroon of the Australia's Officer Training College in Canberra was established in which year? I'm so sorry.
6: I have no idea. Let me guess.
1: 1968. No, I'm so sorry.
6: Right.
1: Hey, don't give up. Try again. I've got another pass to give away between 5:30 and 6.
6: I will. Thank you so much.
1: Thank you. Thanks, Vanessa. Oh, we got Emily. Emily in Holder. Hi, Emily.
7: Hello.
1: Okay, the question today is the Royal Military College Duntroon, Australia's Officer Training College in Canberra, was established in which year?
7: Mine is just a guess, maybe 1948.
1: No, I'm so sorry. Emily, I'm so sorry. If people are listening, it's a bit earlier than that. I think I can give a clue, surely. Thanks, Emily. Oh, no, this is proving a bit tricky. I wonder if David in Greenway. Hi, David.
8: Oh, hi, Georgia.
1: How's your military college history?
8: Look, I'm probably having a guess like the others. I'm probably guessing a bit earlier, around perhaps World War One, maybe about 1916, 1917, something like that, maybe.
1: Oh, no, David, it's not. I'm so sorry. Oh, I'm so sorry. We're ripping through the callers on this one. It's a tricky one, but if anyone knows, give us a call on 1300 681 666. David, don't give up because we're going to give away another ticket a bit later on.
8: Okay, thank you.
1: Thank you. That's David in Greenway. It's like the trickiest question I think I've had for these trivia tickets. If you think you might know the answer and you're free next Thursday at 6 p.m, give me a call, 1300 681 666, 1300 681 666. Anne's called in from Conda. Hi, Anne.
9: Hi, how are you going?
1: Are you free next Thursday?
9: I am.
1: Excellent. And do you know what year Duntroon was established?
9: I think it's 1911.
1: Have you tried to win the tickets yet before?
9: No, I haven't.
1: Yay! Well done. Well done. Who are you going to bring along?
9: Oh, no, I have to think about that.
1: There's yeah.
9: Someone I could bring. Yep.
1: Someone good. Do you know anyone from Duntroon?
9: No.
1: Just a lucky guess.
9: Well, I'm a voluntary guard at the War Memorial, and I knew that it was before. I knew it was before World War One.
1: Yes.
9: And Major General William Bridges was the first commandant of Duntrin. Yeah.
1: See, this is what trivia is all about, these little facts.
9: It is.
1: Well done.
9: Yeah. Okay.
1: Thank you very much, Georgia. Bye. Okay, I will pop you on hold and give you the details of how we'll get you the tickets. Thanks. That is Anne from Conda. Well done to her, volunteer at the War Memorial. So she had a rough idea and she got it right. Well done. She was the first one through with the correct answer. Well done to you, Anne. This is... 666 ABC Radio Canberra Drive. The other things we're talking about is great finishes to games. Whether or not the Mudgee Miracle last year, where the Raiders beat Penrith, got a try, golden point, whether or not that was one of the best finishes in a game ever. It was actually a pretty exciting game, full stop, that game. And the, you kept thought we had it and then they had it and all of that. And, yeah. Nathan Cleary doesn't miss in front of the post very often. I think that was a surprise. And then he missed a tackle. But you can't take away from the amazing performance of the Canberra players. So I said maybe that was one of the best finishes. But a lot of people in text line is, nope, 89 was the best. Mark from Gowrie says, Georgia, great NRL finishes. I'm a Novocastrian, so probably a little biased. But I still remember Darren Albert crossing for a winning try with only seconds to go to snatch a win from Manly in the 1997 grand final, the first Newcastle premiership. Even now, 30 years afterwards, I can remember where I was driving past Hume on the Monero Highway, listening to the radio and cheering myself hoarse with the try. Go the Knights, says Mark from Gowrie. Some of these radio calls too are incredible, aren't they? When you're somewhere and you're in the car and you can't be there and you hear it and, yeah, pretty fabulous. This is 666 ABC Radio Canberra. I'm Georgia Steins.

0: That is Teddy Swims' Break Up in Reverse. Actually, fitting I played that song because he played at the grand final last year, the NRL. The one I bought tickets for thinking the Raiders would be in it. Still a good game, though. Coming up after 4 o'clock, we're going to be talking about an organisation that has come to Australia for the first time, and they're starting in Canberra, and it's all about getting more kids on mountain bikes through a school-based program. So how will it work?
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2: Good afternoon, Jennifer Sexton with ABC News. Federal Liberal frontbencher James Paterson has called for Labor's Luke Gosling to immediately stand down from his duties after being charged with assault earlier today. Political reporter Evelyn Manfield has more.
3: The Federal Northern Territory MP has been charged with assaulting the NT's administrator, David Connolly, at a community event in Darwin earlier this month. Senator Paterson says the allegations are incredibly serious, and while everyone is entitled to the presumption of innocence, he should stand down from his duties straight away. A spokesperson for the Prime Minister has refused to comment on whether or not Mr. Gosling should stand aside, saying it'd be inappropriate to comment while a legal process is underway. Mr. Gosling's lawyer says his client completely and utterly denies the allegations and will contest them.
2: The Gaming Reform Minister, Marisa Paterson, says an ACT Civil and Administrative Tribunal decision finding the Hellenic Club in breach of gaming regulations will be used by the government as a test case decision. ACAD found the club breached regulations by allowing Marlene Kasurinen to withdraw beyond the $200 FPOS limit on 45 occasions. She says club staff taught her how to withdraw up to seven times the limit. She and her husband lost $345,000 playing poker machines at the club. Minister Paterson says the government will look at ACAT criticisms that some gaming laws are vague and uncertain.
4: Once this process is finalised, the government will look at what reform is required following this and what lessons can be learned.
2: Representatives from a disability services provider has slammed the federal government's plans to cut the National Disability Insurance Scheme funding, which helps people get out into their community, by 50%. More than National Disability Affairs reporter Naz Campanella.
5: The evidence was presented to a Senate hearing which is examining changes to the legislation guiding the NDIS. Caitlin McMorrow from Vision Australia has criticised a proposal in the draft bill which would allow the federal government to cut funding for social and community participation by 50%. She told the hearing the plan assumed every participant in the scheme had been grossly overfunded. She added that it would be more equitable and effective to review supports for those participants whose plan values had increased over time rather than penalising every participant for the inconsistency of scheme decision-making as a whole.
2: Overseas and cities across Ukraine have come under Russian attack hours after President Volodymyr Zelensky warned that Moscow would be targeting his people. At least 13 people have died, including one in the capital Kyiv, where fires have broken out. Russia's defence ministry says its forces struck what it called military facilities across Ukraine, as well as three cargo ships. An Alice Springs court has heard the evidence against a man accused of murdering a five-year-old girl on the outskirts of the town is so extensive the hearing has to be adjourned until December. Emma Masters reports from Alice Springs local court.
6: 47-year-old Jefferson Lewis is charged with the murder of five-year-old Kumanjai Little Baby in a case that sparked a widespread local search and vigils around the nation. The prosecution told the court 76 witness statements and 48 pieces of body-worn, drone and CCTV footage had been received so far. But prosecutor Patrick Williams told the court there were still outstanding materials, including about 20 police statements and a full post-mortem report, which will be delivered in the coming days. The case has been adjourned until December 3rd for another preliminary hearing.
2: To sport, and in the NRL, Melbourne Storm coach Craig Bellamy says he would be supportive of Cameron Munster joining the PNG Chiefs if he thought it was in his family's interests. The Chiefs

0: Guests don't enter the NRL until 2028. However, the star 5/8 will be among a number of high-profile players who can negotiate with any team for future contracts from November the 1st this year. Ahead of their must-win game against Canterbury tomorrow night, Bellamy says he will respect Munster's decision no matter what.
1: For what he's done for our club over such a long period of time, for me, he deserves to do what he wants to do, and if that's what he wants to do, I give the okay. But having said that, I'm not the one that makes those decisions, so it would come down to our owners and our hierarchy.
0: Turning to Canberra's weather for the remainder of the day, mostly sunny with light winds. At the moment, it's 10 degrees at Tuggeranong and 11 at Dickson. Looking further ahead, a low tonight of -3 with some frost about in the morning, a mostly sunny day with a top of 15 degrees. ABC News.
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5: Hello, welcome to Drive on 666 ABC Radio at Canberra. It is, yes, 5 minutes after four. An organisation started, a non-for-profit, in California back in 2009, and the idea behind it was to get more young people to discover the joy of mountain biking, to be able to challenge themselves and, I guess, help lead a healthy lifestyle as well, and discovering that lifelong love of cycling. And now they've branched out of America after spreading right across the country, and they've come to Australia, which is the first place outside America they've come to. And not surprisingly, they've started that in Canberra. So we're going to be chatting to them about what they're hoping to achieve here in Canberra, but also how the program works. Volunteers are an integral part of it. And maybe you're someone who loves mountain biking or wants to know a little bit more about it and loves the idea of trying to get more kids on bikes as well. Stay listening, because we'll find out how it's going to be rolled out here in the ACT and what the hopes for it are in Australia, whether it can have the same success as it's had in the US. As well as that, the buck moon. What is a buck moon? And I guess what's your chance of getting a glimpse of it tonight? We'll be talking about that as well before 5 o'clock on ABC Radio Canberra Drive.

0: That is Looking Glass there with Brandy. You're a fine girl. On 666 ABC Radio Canberra Drive. Thanks for joining me. I'm Georgia Steins. We're counting down some of the best finishes in NRL history with a slight preference for Raiders, just off the back of the miracle in Mudgee last year. So if you have one, if you have a suggestion, be it a Raiders game or another one that you think tops it, let me know on the text line 0467 922 666 or 1300 681 666. Nike is a school-based mountain biking program. Now, it's for students in Year 4 to Year 12, and it's arrived in the ACT. It's had a long history, or since 2009 in the US, and it started in California. And it then became rather well established, with over 25,000 student athletes and 15,000 volunteer coaches participating across 30 states. So what could it do here in Australia, but also here in the ACT when it comes to getting kids on bikes? Joining us right now is Mark Edel. He is the general manager there and our guest. Good afternoon. Oops, have I got you now, Mark? Hi, Mark, I've got you now.
1: Excellent. I was just going to say.
0: You waited the ether for a moment.
1: Thank you. My Canberra Raiders is I still have an old VHS with the 1989 grand final on it.
0: Yes, that's what the vote. Everyone's saying the 1989 one. I was around, but I didn't go to that game. So these are the games that we wish we'd gone to. Tell us about Nike and I guess how it originally started.
1: Nike originated at Berkeley in California, where a teacher wanted to get more kids on bikes. And he set up a program and originally actually thought it was going to be a road bike program. But on the first day, five kids turned up on mountain bikes. And to this day, it's the mountain bike program. And over the years since, it's expanded to what you said before. It's in over 30-odd states. It has 25,000 student athletes and 15,000 volunteer coaches who are the absolute key of this. And in 75% of instances, those volunteer coaches are parents. This is the thing you do with your kid.
0: Yeah, like parents volunteer, say, with football or, you know, soccer or whatever the game might be. This particular program, though, how does it work in schools? Like, how did you set it up?
1: It works in both in and out of schools. So as you say, it's for children from year four, because the season is term four and then term one of the following year. So we grab the year fours in term four. And it works in schools predominantly because guess where you find an awful lot of kids. However, it can also be community-based. So it could be a couple of adults going, hey, let's run a team. But the vast majority are in schools, yes, because you could have the kids at school and then training or coaching could be an hour or two after school, 2 days a week.
0: And this is a non-for-profit organisation. So the idea behind it is what when it comes to kids? So it's not about necessarily getting them into the Olympics or national things. What's at the core of it?
1: No, at the core of it, it's about giving the kids the confidence and resilience that you get from a community-based or a school-based program and learning the skills of mountain biking and with a team that sort of has your back. So we talk about it's about kids being encouraged to give their best rather than be the best, which is why it's so inclusive. Everybody rides. Nobody sits, to use a term, no one sits on the bench.
0: And the coaches sound like they're an integral part of it, the volunteers. So who do you look for when you try and set up the programs?
1: We look for passionate adults who understand the value of giving back to the kids and to the community. As I say, a vast majority of the coaches in the state, 75%, are the parents. But you also get just passionate adults who understand the value of the program and how they can contribute and enjoy contributing.

0: So Australia is the first what country outside America, is that right?
1: Correct, yes. Sorry.
0: Yeah, no, and then you've chosen what the like Canberra, is it?
1: Yes, I mean, yeah, Canberra has been the focus. There's an awesome geographic advantage there, but there's also a great community of cycling. I mean, Canberra fits the culture, the bush trails, the active families, a community that already understands what, you know, Stromlo Maggiore riding on there does for you. And so, yes, it was a natural captive area.
0: If you have just joined us, Mark Edel is our guest. He's the general manager of Nika, which is starting at the moment, or started. Have you got anyone lined up already?
1: We're getting ready now for the season to start in term four. We ran a pilot season over the last summer with a couple of teams to test, try and learn. And now we are recruiting teams and volunteer coaches between now and sort of October, November.
0: And what's the response been like, though, so far?
1: It's been very positive. I have a very big list of conversations that people are – it's lovely. People are being very curious. They're asking all the right questions and getting involved and working towards setting up teams.
0: Obviously, as we mentioned before, it's a non-for-profit organisation, but the cost to the participants, how does that compare to other sports?
1: It's very reasonable because what you're effectively paying for is a coaching program. So you as a kid, or as a student athlete, to refer to them correctly, you're paying for the coaching that you are being delivered. And Nika has a very comprehensive coaching program. So any adult who thinks they want to be a coach, they don't need to know anything because we have the complete program to teach you how to be a coach at what we call level 1, 2, and 3. And then we also have the guided delivery of what you can deliver or suggestions. So it's all laid out for you. So what the kids are receiving in return for their registration is a proper, structured, comprehensive training program.
0: And then they just need the gear, I imagine, like a bike and a helmet.
1: Two wheels and a pair of legs and a helmet. Yeah, it really is as simple as that. Yes. And I should emphasize that when we talk about mountain biking, Nika is what we refer to as cross country. So the wheels stay on the ground. This isn't about the gravity and the downhill with the jumps and all the rest of it. This is pedaling on terra firma the whole time.
0: There's also a program to get what young girls into it, a specific
1: yes.
0: program?
1: Correct. Nika has a very distinctive focus on getting female participation as high as possible. In the States, it's in the high 20%. And that program's called GRIT, Girls Riding Together. And so it's sort of effectively a sub-program within the broader Nika exercise. And yes, it's a very distinct focus to increase female participation.
0: When you look back and you look at what happened in the US, and obviously, like, the numbers speak for themselves that it was successful in that sense, but what was found with the kids, like the effects it had where the program was strong in certain communities?
1: I think the best evidence or the best response is, you know, I look at the end of season survey where 97%, sorry, at the end of each season they do a survey. A year ago they did one. 97% of Nika families said their child's physical fitness had improved. 88% said their child's mental health had improved. And then from the student athletes themselves, 93% said their self-confidence had improved. So there are some evidence-based, genuine benefits to the child, the family and the community.
0: A question too, so for a kid that's interested, say, but their parents are unable to, they can just register as a child and try and join a team. Is that how it works?
1: That's exactly how it works. So as teams form and we have a database of where the teams are going to be located, we keep a register of the kids who want to participate. And so if there's a child who'd like to participate but not a team established near them, we can direct them to where there is an existing team.
0: What will look like success for you at the end of this next season or this, you know, I guess this is your first proper season because the other one was a trial. What are your targets or what you're hoping for?
1: Look, I'd like a dozen or so teams in Canberra and 150 kids. And what we're working towards is at the end of this coming season, which runs, as I say, through term four and term one, we're culminating with an event at Stromlo on the 3rd and 4th of April. Mm. And so if I can have those teams and those kids there on that day, that'll be a great success.
0: It's been so great chatting to you. Where can people find out more information?
1: At our website, which I'll read slowly, is NICA. ausmtb.org.au. So that's nicaausmtb.org.au.
0: Thanks so much for your time, Mark.
1: Thank you very much, Georgia.
0: Best of luck with it. That's Mark Edel there, the general manager of NICA, which is spelt N-I-C-A. I think Ginny, a bit confused on the text line, says, why is this a promo for Nike, the brand? How is it independent? Nothing to do with Nike, not spelt the same either. So N-I-C-A. So if people are interested, if they've got young people that they think could really benefit from this program, then you can go online and have a look. And it's, well, mountain biking for the most part. But as you said, they're wheels on the ground, not wheels up in the air, and don't need to have any experience. But maybe just a program for kids to experience the joy of learning how to ride. We've been talking about the best moments when it comes to the NRL, be it the Raiders or something else, on the text line. Susan in Isaac says, Georgia, my favourite Raiders moment was the 1994 grand final against the Bulldogs when Big Mal Meninga scored a full field try. We'll never forget it. We're out of the country for 1989 and I missed it, says Susan in Isaac. Also, Sue, another a different text to Sue, says, Georgia, I remember my West Magpies coming from behind to defeat the Canberra Raiders at Seaford Oval on a cold, foggy day in 1989. Cheers, says Sue. And then Joe of Theodore, I think, says, time to play Tina Turner, simply the best for the 1989 Meninga Stewart Daly era. Magical, wonderful game. That was a team, wasn't it? Fabulous team. I don't know. I think the team now is pretty good too. Some incredible tries we've seen this season. I don't know if they can make the finals, of course. We don't know that yet, do we? This is ABC Radio Canberra. In just a moment, they're going to check in with the financial markets to find out what is going on today and what's been influencing it. That's to come.

0: That is Simply Red with Stars. Still sitting on 11 degrees, not getting much warmer today. I think that's what we can expect. The roads are looking nice and clear, though. You're tuned in to 666 ABC Radio Canberra Drive, and we're 25 minutes after four. We'll head to the ABC newsroom very soon. Before then, we were talking about the market, you know, a bit stagnant, not doing much, but this is not necessarily what we wanted to happen. They took a bit of a tumble today. To find out what happened and why, joining us is Steve Daglian. He's from CommSec, where he's a share market analyst. Hi, Steve.
1: Hello, that's Simply Red. How about that hair? So
0: yeah,
1: good.
0: So good. That's like my teenage years, that music. That's really? What that takes me back to.
1: I had hair like that, actually. But I'd look more like Guido Hatzis if that was the case.
0: I never had the hair. I just remember the music. He was pretty cool in his day. Okay, let's talk about what happened with the Aussie stock markets. Just when they were starting to, I don't know, show a bit of action, they've taken a dive.
1: Exactly right, because in prior weeks we were kind of saying how nothing was happening, as you pointed out. Over the past 3 days, the market has actually improved by about 3%. We hit a five-month high yesterday as well. We're closing in on an all-time high. We got to within 1.3% of one just yesterday. Today, a very different story. So we've actually fallen by about 0.75%. I think there are a few things at play. One is that, you know, there's still a list of uncertainties which haven't gone away. The US market fell quite heavily last night as well. In fact, it had its worst day since April last year. And one of the reasons was the US Central Bank, the Federal Reserve. So they hold this meeting roughly every 6 to 8 weeks on interest rates, the same way that the Reserve Bank does here in Australia. And it's decided to keep rates on hold. That was expected. But there are 12 officials that kind of vote on what they're going to do with rates every time they meet. Three of them actually thought it would have been great to raise rates yesterday or this morning in the US. And I think that just spooked the market a bit that, you know, there's kind of growing support for a potential hike. So markets now reckon there's about a 60% chance of a rate hike in the US in September, which is next time they meet. That's not helpful. The price of oil also spiked by about 8% because of what's happening in the Middle East. So that's really a positive for markets. And I think these two things have been working again us today.
0: Hey, let's look at, I guess, the winners and losers of the day.
1: Yeah, look, there were certainly some winners on the market today. We had Rio Tinto. I think we spoke about Rio yesterday, one of the big miners on the Aussie market. It seemed to buck the trend in the resource space. It rose by close to 2% today, was up almost 4% yesterday. And this is after it handed down some half-year numbers where copper's becoming a more meaningful earner for the group, closing in on iron ore, which has, you know, historically been making about 70% of its profits in the past. It's also raised its dividend, so I think it's receiving a bit of a tailwind from that. And there's a lithium miner called PLS, which also basically said it's expecting to produce more lithium in the year ahead, and that was well received by markets. As far as the losers go, we had a mixed bag, but many of these companies were those that released quarterly results, which didn't really impress the market. One of them was Liontown, a lithium miner. Another was Iperion X, Minerals 260, Champion Iron, Resolute, many of these in that mining space, and all of them have fallen today.
0: Wow. Anything interesting we should keep an eye on overnight?
1: Yeah, I think so. We've got we've actually got a couple more companies in the United States out with their earnings tomorrow morning, but two to actually watch because they released their results last night is Microsoft and Meta. They came out actually first thing this morning with their results, but it was after the US market was shut. So basically, this will be the first chance for investors to react to their results. Microsoft actually could lift because this morning it seemed to beat expectations with its profits and revenues. Meta, on the other hand, which is you know, formerly known as Facebook, could fall quite heavily potentially because its expenses were higher. It's spending more and more on AI, and it's not really being reflected, I guess, in big gains in its profits just yet. So they're going to be two stocks to watch. There'll be Apple out tomorrow morning, so that's probably going to be a big one.
0: Steve, before we let you duck off for the week, what about the Aussie dollar?
1: Yeah, the Aussie dollar, 69.5 US cents. It has weakened a bit against the greenback, and it's improved a little, though, against the euro, the yen, the British pound, and also the Kiwi.
0: Thanks so much.
1: Thanks, Georgia.
0: See, yeah, that's Steve Dagley in there. He is a market analyst at ComSec, just telling us what's happening on the markets. Now, coming up between 4:30 and 5, we're going to talk about the buck moon. What is it? I don't even remember hearing about a buck moon before, but obviously it's happened before. We'll get a little bit of an explainer about it. If you've got questions around it, though, please let us know on 0467 922 666. As well as that, though, of course, Clicky Ponting. Who is Clicky Ponting? It's a cricketer in the UK. And what did he do? And there are other cricketers doing it as well. We'll be looking at that right now, though. Time for news headlines with Jennifer Sexton.
2: Thanks, Georgia. Making news. Federal Labor MP Luke Gosling has posted on social media for the first time since being charged with assaulting the Northern Territory's administrator, saying it's been a strange morning and that he's cracking on with the job of building a stronger territory. The Communications Minister, Annika Wells, is welcoming court action against Optus following the telco's major outage last year. The country's eSafety Commissioner is taking messaging app Telegram to court, alleging it's failed to remove terrorist and violent extremist content from its platform. A man who stabbed his neighbour multiple times during what a judge described as a sustained and ferocious attack outside his Canberra unit has been jailed for more than 9 years. Two Victorian government ministers have announced their resignations today in the wake of this week's Labor leadership turmoil. The US military says it's carried out a fresh wave of strikes against Iran in response to recent attempted Iranian attacks on American forces. At least 30 people are now confirmed to have died after a powerful earthquake hit southwest Japan on Tuesday. ACT Greens education spokesperson Laura Nuttall says she supports recommendations from the National Tertiary Education Union to change laws governing the University of Canberra, which include a cap on the Vice-Chancellor's salary and a single blood test to diagnose Alzheimer's disease early could be on the horizon with clinical trials underway in Sydney. Canberra's weather mostly clear heading into this evening with a low of -4. Tomorrow some frost and the chance of fog, then a mostly sunny day with a top of 15 degrees. At the moment, it's 11 degrees at Dixon and 9 at Tuggeranong. And I'll be back at 5 o'clock, Georgia.
0: Thanks, Jen.
2: Thank you.
0: Bye. It's Jennifer Sexton in the ABC newsroom. Keep your memories coming. The best finish to a game ever. People have got lots of different suggestions. Some involve the Raiders, some don't. Keep them coming. And yes, I have bowed to pressure. I've now got a number of texts asking for this. It is Jimmy Barnes and Tina Turner. And yes, it is simply the best.

0: Jimmy Barnes and Tina Turner, simply the best. I was just thinking back to those ads, Kermit, because she did it from like the late 80s into the 90s. Like it went over a few years and it's been credited with making the league a bit more family friendly. Some of those ads, though, I think were targeted at women. I'm thinking of the ad where the men are all in their, well, not much actually. They're just in their swimmers, perhaps, and she's sort of running on the beach with them. But aim to get more women watching, I think, the game as well. But pretty successful. I can't think of another sporting campaign, at least in Australia, that really, like, you remember the song and I remember some of the shots in the ads as well. There are a number of different ads. And, of course, that's a duet then that she did with Jimmy Barnes, which I think was a bit later, like maybe 92, 93. But, yes, can you think of another sporting campaign that sort of, I guess, really stood the test of time and that we still remember it? We remember the song associated with it.
1: Who will win the AI race? Has gambling become our national sport?
2: Questions. They've never been more important. So the one thing we'll never question is our duty to keep asking. ABC News, keep asking.
0: Have you been gazing at the buck moon? You might have had to get up rather early to catch a glimpse of the July buck moon. But if you missed it, you're in luck because you understand that you might be able to see it again tonight, perhaps. To explain to us what the buck moon is. Why is it called the buck moon as well? But if you can still see it, we're joined by Dr. Rebecca Davies, who's an astronomer based at Swinburne University. Good afternoon.
3: Good afternoon.
0: The buck moon. Why is it called the buck moon?
3: Yeah, so this is one of those things where all of the full moons throughout the year, they have a different name. Normally the names are based on something that's been happening in the Northern Hemisphere in the relevant season. So in this case, July happens to be the month when the young male deer or the bucks are growing their antlers. Mm. So that's the origin of the name.
0: And it just refers to the full moon that you get in July then?
3: Yes, exactly.
0: And what is there something special or significant about this particular one?

0: particular moon is the one that's passing the second highest after the winter solstice.
1: And when's the best time to see it?
0: So, although it technically did peak last night around midnight, personally, I find the best time to look at a full moon is actually when it's really close to the horizon. And this is partly because of an illusion where we find that the moon looks biggest when it's on the horizon. And that's basically because there's a bunch of stuff in the foreground that we can compare it to. If the moon is just up in the sky, we don't really have anything to compare it to. So I would recommend to go out just when the moon is rising. And actually, tonight that's really well timed because in Canberra, the moon will rise about half an hour after sunset. So that's just before 6 p.m. So if you go out around just before 6 p.m. and look towards the eastern horizon, you should have a really nice view of the big full moon.
1: Okay, and people just they'll just see it. Obviously, they don't need anything to see it with. It's
0: Yeah, so the great thing about the
1: the
0: moon is that it's really bright. You can see it anywhere. If you do have a darker spot you can go to, then you'll be able to see more details. And if you have a set of binoculars, that's even better. You might be able to check out some of the craters or the features on the moon. Because when we have a full moon, that
1: moon.
0: means the sun is directly illuminating it. So it's easier to kind of see those features.
1: And if people can get a close-up view, what craters should they be looking for? Is there anything in particular?
0: Or
1: Oh, they're all pretty
0: That's
1: cool.
0: a good question. Yeah, I think there's there's some cool details that you might be able to see, like imprints of rivers that have been on the moon in the past. So take a look. But also, if people do happen to be out, Venus will be in the western sky, so in the kind of the opposite direction of the moon because it's setting around 9 p.m. So if

0: I mean, I guess a lot of people have seen the moon from through the clouds. If the clouds are thin, you'll still be able to see the moon, but hopefully the clouds will part for long enough that you can get a nice clear view of it.
1: Dr. Rebecca Davies is a guest. She's an astronomer at the Swinburne University. It's just a great time of the year, though, particularly when we have clear nights in winter to see things like the moon or other things.
0: Yeah, I mean, I think whenever we have clear skies, this is a great chance for stargazing. I think especially when it's cold and dry and there's not too much that's not too much air in the atmosphere. The nice thing about the full moon that people might not realize is that every time there's a full moon, you can have this opportunity to see it rising just after sunset, because the way that the full moon works, it has to be opposite in the sky to the sun. That's why it's a full moon, because the sun is illuminating the entire surface of the moon that's pointing towards us. So if you miss it this month, every single month you can have the chance to see the full moon coming up just after sunset, which is really nice.
1: And this isn't a super moon. When's the next super moon?
0: No, this is not a super moon. So I believe the next super moon will be in November, around, I think it's November 24th.
1: What makes a moon super? Is it, they're bigger, aren't they? Is that part of it?
0: So a super moon is slightly bigger than a normal moon. It happens when, so the distance between the Earth and the moon varies a little bit. They're not always at the same distance. So a super moon happens when the moon is a bit closer to the Earth than usual, and that also coincides with a full moon. So when those two things happen together, you get a super moon, and that typically happens a few times per year.
1: Rebecca, it was so great chatting to you. Thank you so much.
0: Thank you very much.
1: You're welcome. Sue on the text line says, Georgia, when putting out the bins at 6:30 a.m., there was a brilliant view of the moon going down in the west, says Sue. Now, I guess there was Rebecca Davies, I should say, astrophysicist based at Swinburne University. I love that you're putting it. So I always put the bins out on the night before because I worry that I'll forget in the morning. Although I have to say, in our street, the kids put the bins out, our kids, and we put out the wrong one. We put out the recycling, not the green bin, and the whole street followed suit. So maybe we won't go first in future the night before. Then we can watch and see what everyone else does. There was a little bit of a fail on my point, not realizing what bin went out. My goodness.

0: sport as well. Also, to one listener says, oh, I think this is, oh yeah, it's Carol, sorry, I should say. Carol from Queen Bean says, my husband was a great Raiders supporter. I had Simply the Best belted out at his burial 17 plus years ago. He was a Tina Turner follower. Not sure everyone else thought it was appropriate, but I did. I love that you had that belting out at his burial. What a way to honour him, though. If that was something that he would love, then you did what he'd love. I love the fact, it wasn't in the church, though, it was at the burial. I think that's even better. Oh, this is 666 ABC Radio Canberra Drive. We're talking about other sporting campaigns. You remember, well done. Stu in Canberra, I'd forgotten my memory. Steve says, Georgia, talking of sporting campaigns that stick in your memory, come on, Aussie, come on. I never liked cricket, but I still remember every word of that song. Come on, Aussie. Yep, that's a good one. I forgot about that one.
1: Canberra Grandstand.
2: What was that sound, that noise when that goal went in? The hope was back on.
3: Everyone was erupting. It was just absolutely surreal.
1: Canberra Grandstand, 11 a.m. Saturday on 666 ABC Canberra.
0: Now, Stu in Canberra, I know you just said you don't like cricket, but it's really interesting story coming out of the cricketing world. A cricketer in the US has been caught cheating. Wait until you find out how. I didn't even know this existed or people had been doing this. Maybe it will change the way you play the game. Hopefully not. You won't take up this habit. But it might change the way you watch a game, and in particular watch maybe some of the fielders. We'll be talking about that before 5 o'clock. As well as that, you may have been hearing the story about a blood test for Alzheimer's. Even decades before symptoms appear. Now, this new test has just been approved by the TGA and will be used in clinical trials within months. What can we expect from this test? And is this a bit of a game changer when it comes to Alzheimer's? Is this something that you would want to know too? I guess that's the other question. So we'll be talking about this after 5 o'clock. And as well as that, there has been a call from the unions in regards to the University of Canberra and their governance acts. They think it needs to be changed for a number of different reasons, including when it comes to how much vice chancellors get paid. We'll be looking at that in the next half hour after 5 o'clock. This is ABC Radio Canberra Drive.

0: This is 666 ABC Radio Canberra. That's the reels there, according to my heart. Well, something's happening in cricket at the moment, or I should say something happened in the UK. A player has been caught cheating. And the way they've been found cheating, well, firstly, technology helped a little bit, but also the thing that happened was a bit of a revelation to me. I didn't realise people were doing this. We'll be talking about that very soon on 666 ABC Radio Canberra Drive. Your thoughts on this? What if you've seen anything like this in any of the cricket games that you've watched or even played? Sort of the idea is that, well, as long as people play sports, someone might find a way to try and cheat. This is a pretty interesting way that they've done it. We'll be talking about that very soon on 666 ABC Radio Canberra. Also, too, your thoughts, too, on this blood test for Alzheimer's. You probably know someone who has Alzheimer's, perhaps someone you love, maybe. Because what's considered around 447,000 Australians live with dementia, which includes Alzheimer's, and it's the highest cause of death in Australia. So we'll look at this blood test that could diagnose Alzheimer's, sometimes even decades before the symptoms occur. And I wonder what can be done with that information once you have it. If that's something you'd like to know, we'll look at that in a moment.
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0: Often when I think of cricket, I think of it as a, you know, a gentleman's sport. For the most part. Not that we haven't had our fair share of maybe cheating scandals when it comes to cricket, but this one, a player from the UK has been dubbed Clicky Ponting, and he's been suspended from his cricket club after allegations of cheating, because you never know who might be watching your cricket match these days. And that's kind of what happened at Saltburn Cricket Club match in North Yorkshire. Joining us is Brett McKay, who is a cricket commentator and played for quite a while. Hello, Brett.
4: Hello, how are you?
0: You never did this, did you?
4: Your producer earlier today asked me whether I had ever seen or heard anything like this in my playing days, and I had to say I can't definitively say yes or no. I'm sure that things like this, not necessarily this sort of thing has been happening in the lower echelons of grade cricket, village cricket, park cricket for decades. And this gentleman's biggest mistake was standing at first slip in a game that was streamed live on the internet.
0: And this is the point, because if you're at a game that's not being filmed, you might be able to get away with it. Can you explain what Clicky Ponting is accused of?
4: So, yeah, well, and kudos for the play on words too. I don't mind that. So, so the gentleman in Brian, I think his name is, has played for his club for a long, long, long time, in Northern Yorkshire, as you say. Is standing at first slip, and as ball has passed the bat, he's made a clicking sound with his fingers. Wicketkeeper and all his fielders around him have appealed for a caught behind, and it's been given out. And batsmen probably thought that felt rough. And at some point in time, someone has seen his actions on the stream, and that is what's blown all this up. And so I'm not sure what happened first. I'm not sure whether the league that he's playing for issued a suspension or whether his club stood him down. Realistically, they kind of had to, because it sort of blew up, and it's certainly against the spirit of the game. I actually feel sorry for him now, because this is now blown up in a way that, you know, he's had, the Daily Mail has done a story on him where they've contacted his work colleagues and tried to contact him at work, and it's now beyond a story. It's now bordering on harassment, cast judgment on his actions on the field as much as you like, but now it's actually gone too far, I think.
0: Do you know that an amateur data analyst on social media, after this was all found out, then trawled through all the scorecards that he'd ever been, any games he'd ever played in, to show that the wicketkeeper's catches dramatically increased when he played alongside them?
4: Yeah, but Yes, I had seen that written, and yes, I can see that those two dots are waiting for people to join them, but that's sort of not really how, you know, cricket works. Correlation is not causation, Georgia, as we know.
0: It's interesting, though, when I think of it. It's interesting, this idea that maybe this sort of stuff is happening in some of the lower grades or in the ones that aren't being filmed, and it's just sort of a bit of a tit for tat, so to speak. Do you know what I mean? Like, it's
4: a trap for young players, for sure. Yeah. No, it definitely is. But this is what the digital age has brought to community sport. Much more and more of it is being live streamed. There is, at least down to second grade, maybe even below that, in Canberra, there are games being streamed each weekend now. So, this kind of thing could come up potentially more often. As I say, this kind of thing has been going on for literally decades.
0: Can I just say, I was clicking before to try and see if I could click and it would sound like it being nicked, and it doesn't. Mm. That doesn't.
4: Well, look,
0: he must be very good at clicking.
4: Maybe Brian has a very maybe he's been doing it for so long and has got away with it for so long that his click actually sounds like ball hitting bat.
0: Or maybe he was just clicking to rev himself up and the whole thing's been misconstrued.
4: If he can make a clicking the fingers sound like ball hitting bat, I mean, you've got to give him credit for building up a skill.
0: Yeah, I was doing lots of practicing today and I couldn't quite get it. You raise an interesting point, though, if you're talking about here in the ACT or in some of those. I guess that's something that the players need to be aware of too. Whatever the thing they might be doing, that they are potentially being filmed and they're coming under different type of scrutiny.
4: Yeah, that's true. That's what I say. Is his biggest mistake was that he is in the line of the camera, behind the bowler's arm. So, you know, these games where these systems are in place, there's often only one camera, just at one end, and it just happened to be facing him. So he's been seen. So yeah.
0: So he was just in the wrong slip.
4: Wrong place at the wrong time, I'd suggest. Yeah. And look, there's probably a question to be asked about, well, what about your umpire? Could your umpire say, well, there was a noise, but, you know, can you not detect the difference? Again, maybe his click is so good that it does actually sound like ball on bat.
0: But I guess you hear a click and then everyone goes up. And that's the other thing, when players go up and say when they might not think it is, because that happens too, isn't it?
4: Absolutely. And if I'm standing at point or I'm out of the slip court or something like that and I've heard a noise, I'm absolutely appealing on that. And I'm appealing genuinely because I've heard a noise. So, yes, it's entirely plausible that teammates of his standing next to him potentially did not know what was happening, and they've appealed genuinely and in good faith and thought they took a genuine wicket. It's equally plausible that teammates standing next to him knew exactly what he was doing and they were in on it.
0: Would never happen in Canberra cricket, would it, Brett?
4: I'm going to repeat myself from earlier today.
0: Politician's answer.
4: I couldn't say definitively yes or no.
0: Thank you, Brett McKay.
4: No worries.
0: That is Brett McKay, sports commentator. We often talk to him about the Brumbies and rugby, of course, but also very good cricketer as well. Just talking there about, yes, clicky ponting. You can find the ABC story online too. You can even see the footage, if you like, about what was happening. I asked you before whether or not you had access to this blood test to warn of Alzheimer's, whether or not you'd want that information, you know, years ahead. And this listener says, Georgie, yes, if my current brain fog from low blood pressure in the head is already causing damage, I would be careful not to do too much volunteer work after I retire next year. We'll be talking about this

after 5 o'clock, what this blood test might mean for people. Maybe people with a family risk or a family history or anyone for that matter. And also UC governance, does the bill or the law, does it need a bit of a zhuzh up? We'll look at that.

0: Good afternoon. Jennifer Sexton with ABC News. The Northern Territory Police Force has denied suggestions the arrest of Federal Labor MP Luke Gosling was politically motivated. The member for Solomon was today charged with two counts of assaulting the administrator over an alleged incident at a community event in Darwin this month. Mr. Gosling has denied assaulting Administrator David Connolly, with his lawyer saying he's concerned there's a degree of politicisation in how the case has been handled. NT Police says the occupation, public position or political affiliation of the people involved in a criminal investigation did not affect investigations. The US military says it's completed a heavy wave of strikes against Iran in response to an earlier Iranian missile attack on an American base in Jordan. Chelsea Hetherington reports.
1: Central Command says that over the span of 2 hours, the US struck dozens of targets belonging to Iran's Revolutionary Guard Corps. Iranian state media says two people were injured in attacks on the island of Keshem in the Strait of Hormuz. The new strikes came hours after US President Donald Trump vowed to hit Iran very hard after it targeted a base in Jordan that hosts American troops. Jordan's military said five Iranian missiles had been intercepted and destroyed. Before the latest attacks, mediators had expressed optimism about bringing the US and Iran back to the negotiating table.
0: A Senate inquiry has heard concerns about some children going without support when an alternative to the National Disability Insurance Scheme is rolled out. More from National Disability Affairs reporter Naz Campanella.
2: Early Childhood Intervention Australia provided evidence at a Senate hearing examining changes to the NDIS Act today. CEO Sally Moore questioned whether targeted supports or therapies for children could be ready when Thriving Kids is due to be rolled out fully by 2028. The program is for children under 9 with autism or developmental delay with mild to moderate support needs. Amendments to the NDIS Act proposed by the government will move these children off the NDIS.
0: Traditional owners from WA's remote north are appealing a federal court decision that handed them the biggest native title payout ever awarded in Australia. Fortescue was ordered by the federal court in May to pay more than $150 million to the Injibani Noora Aboriginal Corporation as compensation for cultural harm and withheld financial benefit after finding their lands had been mined without permission. The decision by the Injibandi people was made during a community gathering in Roebourne today. A man who stabbed his neighbour multiple times during what a judge described as a sustained and ferocious attack outside his Canberra unit has been jailed for more than 9 years. Zakacha Marlin reports.
3: Fazal Jemba was sentenced to 9 years and 6 months jail after pleading guilty to intentionally causing grievous bodily harm and aggravated common assault. The ACT Supreme Court heard the 34-year-old armed himself with a large knife before confronting his neighbour in Chapman in March last year. He stabbed the victim multiple times, including in his chest and leg, causing life-threatening injuries before assaulting a woman known to him. Justice John White found Jemba remained intent on attacking his neighbour even after he had been seriously injured. Jemba will be eligible for parole in April 2031.
0: To finance, and the global oil price has surged on renewed hostilities in the Middle East. The global benchmark Brent crude is currently trading at just under $93 a barrel. The ASX 200 has closed lower, down 0.78% to end on $8,967. Gold is down ever so slightly and the dollar steady, buying 69.5 US cents. To sport, and in the NRL, Canberra Raiders prop Josh Papali'i says he's undecided if he'll make himself available for the Rugby League World Cup at the end of the year. The 34-year-old is eligible to play for Samoa or the Cook Islands. Papali'i has announced the 2026 season will be his last for the Raiders, but hasn't yet said what he'll do next season.
4: Yeah, I've got to get through these five games first. And I know the emotional, you know, toll will take on me when I'm saying my goodbyes here. Yeah, we'll see. I can play for the Cook Islands as well, so we'll see what happens there.
0: And briefly, a signed Argentina soccer shirt worn by Lionel Messi at the World Cup has been sold at auction for $95,000. Canberra's weather heading into this evening, mostly clear with a low of minus 4. Tomorrow some frost and the chance of fog. A mostly sunny day with light winds and a top of 15. At the moment, it's 9 degrees at Tuggeranong. ABC News.
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3: Hello, thanks for joining me on 666 ABC Canberra Drive. How much should a Vice Chancellor make, in your view? Should their salaries be more, less, or reflect, say, that of a Prime Minister? And if you're wondering why I'm making that analysis or that comparison, it's because that's what's happening right now. The ACT Greens have thrown their support behind the National Tertiary Education Union's proposed reforms to the University of Canberra's Governance Act. They say a number of things should be changed in the Governance Act, including a cap on the salary of the Vice-Chancellor to no more than what the Prime Minister receives. What are your thoughts on that? Is that a good comparison or not? 0467 922 666 or 1300 681 666. Many of us probably know someone who have Alzheimer's. Maybe you're caring for someone who may have dementia, which, you know, which includes Alzheimer's disease, or maybe something else. But maybe the idea of knowing ahead of time and being able to prepare is one that you see as a great thing. Not necessarily that you would be able to do things to stop it, but maybe, I guess, decrease the severity. A blood test could soon diagnose Alzheimer's, even decades before the symptoms appear. This new test has just been approved by the TGA. So how long until, well, you're able to get it or we're able to get it? But also, what might it mean? What are the implications of having that information ahead of time as well? We'll be looking at that very soon. Your thoughts, as always, are welcome.
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3: If you know someone or you're living yourself with dementia, with a diagnosis, if Alzheimer's is something in your family too, that maybe you have a history, I wonder if having the knowledge that you have it, even decades before symptoms appear, is a really positive thing for you. These are questions I think people are starting to ask because a new test has been approved by the TGA, will be used in clinical trials within months. And the test will give you that information ahead of time, which could be a game changer for many people. Joining us right now to explain a little bit about the test and how it works, we're joined by Professor Chris Rowe, who is the director of the Australia Dementia Network. Good afternoon.
4: Good afternoon.
3: Can you explain this test and how it works?
4: Yeah. Just first, one thing though, it's not approved for clinical trials, it's approved for clinical use.
3: Clinical use, thank you.
4: So within the next month, your doctor will be able to order this test. Now, it doesn't have a Medicare rebate, so it might cost you up to $300 or $400, but it is going to be widely available very, very soon. Sorry, what was the question?
3: Oh, the question is, I guess, how the that's a good distinction. Thank you for correcting me. But it, I guess the question is, what can people expect if it is going to be available and, as you said, at a cost? How does it work and what information is it going to give us?
4: Okay. Well, it's an ultra very high sensitivity blood test and it picks up parts of the pathological process in the brain that leak into the blood. So it picks up whether you've got amyloid or tau in the amyloid plaques or tau tangles in your brain. Now, they start appearing long before you develop symptoms, particularly the amyloid plaques. And I guess that's where the controversy comes. Is it an appropriate test to use in people who don't have any symptoms to predict their future, or in the absence of an effective treatment at this stage, is it better not to know? Certainly for somebody who's got symptoms and a significant impairment of their memory, it's going to be a very useful test for getting an early and more accurate diagnosis. Something people don't realise is that specialist diagnosis of Alzheimer's disease, which is the most common form of dementia is only about 70% accurate. So there's a lot of people walking around there in the streets who were told, you've got Alzheimer's disease, and they don't actually have it. But with the blood test, it's been now conclusively shown that it improves the diagnostic accuracy of not just specialists to 90%, but also general practitioners to 90%. So it's a major advance in diagnosis of the condition, and that's become important with these new very expensive anti-amyloid therapies that are now available, although at significant cost to the patient in Australia. So times are changing. It's actually an exciting time to be in the field. There's treatments emerging that actually do have some impact on the progression of the disease. And we've now got a simple blood test that is quite effective for making a diagnosis.
3: Professor Chris Rowe is our guest. He's the director of the Australian Dementia Network. I alluded to earlier, and you, of course, spoke about it too, but then there's that idea of, I guess, having that information and not being able, for some people, maybe not being able to do much about it. Who do you think the test is appropriate for? Besides people who may have symptoms, are there other members or people in the community that you think it would be worth considering?
4: I think it's a little bit early to be recommending this test for people that don't have symptoms. Now, there are trials underway and they should give their results in the next year or two of the anti-amyloid therapy, which is approved if you've got symptoms. They're now being trialled in people with amyloid in the brain but who don't have symptoms. We'll know whether that's beneficial or not within the next year or two. Now, if it turns out this therapy is beneficial, then there'll be a strong argument for testing people at increased risk prior to the development of symptoms for Alzheimer's disease. Early treatment leads to better outcomes. It's a general rule in medicine. The earlier you can detect the problem and treat it, the better the response is going to be.
3: Doesn't it also to help rule out other things, I guess, or give a name to something?
4: Yeah, so dementia is a term that really just describes when somebody's had progressive decline in their thinking and memory functions to the point that they're heavily dependent on other people. So before you get to that dementia phase, you can have significant memory problems, but you can cope with them by using more lists and relying more on your calendars and diaries and just get by, and that's called the mild cognitive impairment phase. That's before you develop dementia. But people often go seeking a diagnosis and wanting to know their future when they're in that stage, and that's when this test will be particularly useful, because 50% of people who meet the criteria for mild cognitive impairment actually aren't developing dementia. It's can be due to depression or other illnesses. So it's going to be a very useful test for sorting out what the future holds for people who have got some memory impairment, but they haven't got to the dementia phase yet.
3: You mentioned before the cost of it. That might be prohibitive for some people. Is there a hope that it will be on Medicare?
4: Yes.
3: In the future?
4: Yeah, I'm sure. Absolutely. The argument is pretty compelling. This test will be widely accessible to the entire Australian community at much lower cost than lumbar punctures or amyloid PET scans, or even what are called glucose PET scans, which are on Medicare for about $700. Yeah. But this test has actually got some advantages over that. So, and you don't have to have a PET scan, which is you can only access in certain centres around Australia. So there is a strong argument that for equity, accessibility, major benefit to the population of Australia, there should be a Medicare rebate for these blood tests.
3: Do you know how quick it is once you have the test, how quickly people get the results?
4: At the moment, it takes about, the test itself takes 20 minutes to run through the machine, but because the systems aren't in place for doing this in high volume yet, the waiting time is about 2 weeks. We have been running this test in trials in general practice in Newcastle, Adelaide and Melbourne, and it's confirmed that the general practitioner with this test is, my phone's just making a ring. Is that interfering in your ring?
3: No, that's okay.
4: Okay, I'll keep talking then. It's shown that a general practitioner with a blood test is as accurate as a specialist with a blood test, and that's been shown in overseas studies. So in that particular study, it takes about a month or two to get the result, but that's because it's a research study. Once it's routinely available and there's high demand for it, the waiting time will be potentially just a week or so.
3: Thank you so much for explaining a little bit about the test and what it might mean for some of our listeners too. Thanks for your time.
4: Thank you.
3: Thank you. Professor Chris Rowe there is the director of the Australia Dementia Network. Talking there about this blood test that could soon diagnose Alzheimer's. Before symptoms appear is what we're being told, but as he said very clearly there too, it's better for people when they have symptoms to try and get that confirmation, and as you mentioned too, a lot less invasive than say other tests as well. Could be a bit of a game changer. People can go to their GPs and ask for this blood test, although as you mentioned, the cost involved there around $300, which they hope though, that it might be something that you would be able to get a rebate for in the future, and also might be a little bit quicker to get the results back as well. What do you think? Having that information, 0467 922 666 or 1300 681 666. Nathan on the text line, or called in, sorry. Thank you, Nathan. Said there's been a car broken down on Hindmarsh Drive northbound. It's blocking one of the lanes. Police don't have it on their system, obviously not being an accident, but just to let people know. Nathan said, so it's Hindmarsh Drive northbound and there's a car that's broken down that is blocking a lane.
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3: Talking about health, obviously we were just talking about Alzheimer's there and that blood test. Also talking about breathing and asthma. We know that here in Canberra and the ACT that we have high rates of asthma. A new initiative by Asthma Australia is actually looking for local solutions for childhood asthma. And they've gone really local with this. It's been run in Burnie in Tasmania. And Belconnen, the greater Belconnen area, is one of the hotspots in Australia when it comes to asthma. And they're running this specific program and they want to hear from children, parents, carers, health professionals, sporting clubs, community organisations in the Belconnen region about what would make a difference, but also their experience of having asthma. This is Asthma Australia CEO Kate Miranda, who I spoke to earlier.
7: We're targeting Belconnen because it has some of the highest rates of childhood asthma. There was a study done in 2024 from some researchers at the University of New South Wales, and they looked at a very local level. They looked at some of the asthma data from the census, and they identified a whole group of asthma, childhood asthma hotspots, and Belconnen was one of those hotspots. So that's why we're targeting it.
3: What do you, I guess, what does this program hope to achieve in the Belconnen area?
7: Well, what we're hoping to do is just to really listen to parents and children and young people as well and find out what's challenging for them, like what do they find difficult? Also, where do they get their information? Is there more we can be doing to make that easier? And just really unearthing their major concerns. Like when we did this in Burnie, things came out around stigma in the community, air quality issues. But what was really interesting, while we identified some of the challenges people had, we also uncovered the community strengths, and people were really excited and engaged to work on solutions. So the first part is just really listening and understanding. It's that sort of co-design with community, because every community is different.
3: And then would that be backed up with programs? Is that the idea?
7: Yeah, that's the idea. And, you know, this is being supported by the ACT government, and they've provided, you know, long-time support for us to operate in the ACT. And this is the first step in understanding it, because the data that we have tells a particular story, but it's not the full story. And you actually get the full story at that community level with people who have lived experience. So what are the challenges that parents have managing their children's asthma? But also, what are the sporting clubs? How are they supported, and what sort of support do they need? Schools as well. I mean, children spend so much of their time in the school environment. And with the rates of asthma, a teacher can have, depending on the class size, between 2 and 3 children in their class with asthma. But each child might have different triggers and might have a different management plan. So really getting that community level. And then, of course, access, cost, all those things come into play. But, you know, we're finding at the local community level as well, like how engaged are the local pharmacists? What's their involvement, especially if they're aware, if they're in an area where there's higher rates of asthma and they're seeing lots of, you know, customers come in, there's a real role for pharmacy as well.
3: So how will you, I guess, get people? Because I know there's a survey side to it and there's pop-ups. When will this all be happening, and what can people do if they want to get involved?
7: So probably the easiest thing is to jump on our website, which is asthma.org.au. And if you just type in the search bar Belconnen, it will come up on what the program's about and how to get involved. There's a short survey that either children under 18 can do or parents can do, and that's just asking things around where they get their information, what are the challenges they have locally, what barriers, all those sorts of things. But we're also doing some local pop-ups where we'll have Asthma Australia staff locally. So we've got one at the Kippax Fair Shopping Centre tomorrow from 3 to 5pm, and then at the Terry White Pharmacy in Charnwood on the 4th of August, and then the Charnwood Netball Courts on the 8th of August. But if people just go onto our website, asthma.org.au, and type in Belconnen, it will all come up and be there.
3: So if that sounds like you or someone you love, if they have asthma and they live in and around the Belconnen area, they really want people to get involved. There's a number of different pop-ups, but you can also go online and do a survey as well. We were talking about the Alzheimer's test and whether or not you do it. Kathy says, I don't want to know about Alzheimer's 20 years before symptoms. My understanding is there's no effective treatment. What a dreadful thing to have to live with, says Kathy. Another listener, he calls himself the Bungendore Boomer. Love it. Says, Georgia, my ex-mother-in-law had lupus, which is hereditary. I asked my then sister-in-law if she was going to be tested, and she said no, she didn't want to know what was going to happen to her. That is from the Bungendore Boomer. It's an interesting question, isn't it? The decision to find out and have the test. I mean, our guest was saying the idea that the test would be better for people who had symptoms to try and work out, you know, whether or not confirm that those symptoms were linked to Alzheimer's. But whether or not you would get the test decades or years before just to find out, it's an interesting question. 0467 922 666.
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3: So how much do you think a vice chancellor of a university should make? Obviously a big job and a stressful job, we would say, for many. But should their salaries be capped is the question. Should their salaries reflect that of the Prime Minister is another question. We've been talking a bit about the salaries of vice-chancellors over recent times. Well, given what has happened at some of our big universities when it comes to finance concerns, amongst others, but also to the union has been leading a charge, Tertiary Education Union too has been leading a charge when it comes to pay over the head of these universities, these organisations. Today, the ACT Greens have thrown their support behind the National Tertiary Education Union's proposed reforms to the University of Canberra's Governance Acts. The reforms include a cap on the salary of the Vice-Chancellor to no more than what the Prime Minister receives. Joining us to talk about some of these changes, Lachlan Clossy is the Division Secretary of the National Tertiary Education Union in the ACT and joins us. Good afternoon.
10: Good afternoon.
3: What's wrong with it as it stands at the moment, the Governance Act for the University of Canberra?
10: Well, university governance across the country is in crisis, and we've seen that through the Senate inquiries at the federal level. We've seen that at government inquiries in New South Wales and Victoria. We've seen these problems sort of play out across the country. And UC was unfortunately one of the earlier universities in terms of the current crisis of university governance to experience some of the effects of that. Now, that's not a reflection on the current leadership at UC, but the ACT Audit Office earlier this year released a report showing that it was the decisions and failures in terms of management, leadership and governance that led UC into a $50 million hole, which resulted in approximately 200 job losses. So we saw that at UC, the governance failures at

0: the ANU are well known as well. But in the ACT, the responsibility for legislation is with the Legislative Assembly for the University of Canberra. It's the only university that the Legislative Assembly looks after. So we don't need a big review like New South Wales or Victoria with their 10 or so universities each. We've only got the one. We've only got the one University of Canberra Act. So I think we can get on and make these sensible and reasonable reforms.
1: But what changes specifically? So let's talk about the VC salary. Why go after that?
0: Okay, so it's about community expectations there, and that's not just the Vice-Chancellor's salary. It's also looking at the Remuneration Tribunal playing a role in setting other university executive salaries. Now, we think that running a university is probably a pretty hard job, but is it a harder job than running the country? I'm not sure that many people would say that it is. So if you're looking at this, I mean, the average salary of vice-chancellors is $1.05 million across the country. A lot of people would agree that that is completely out of step with community expectations, especially at a time where you've got rampant wage theft in the sector, a governance crisis in the sector. If we look at UC in particular, the former vice-chancellor, Paddy Nixon oversaw some of those problems that I described earlier, resulting in approximately 200 job losses, and then left UC with the total remuneration in 2023 of $1.8 million. So there are clearly issues.
1: But why not let the market decide? Like, why not let the market decide what they're worth as opposed to put this on it? Because if you do it, say, for the University of Canberra and it's not done for other universities, it's not a level playing field.
0: Yeah, I think it should be done for other universities as well. I'm not sure that the market is completely deciding. It's university councils who are deciding through opaque processes. They say it's benchmarking and those sorts of things, but I'm not sure that the benchmarking against the right things. Mm. They're out of step with community expectations, and then they benchmark against the out-of-step salaries. So I think the frame of reference is wrong there.
1: So what are the other key changes? So one is the salary for staff, including the VC. What are the other things you want changed?
0: Yeah, some of them are completely reasonable, just like the requirement to take and publish minutes from university council meetings, having a public conflict of interest register which shows any external appointments and whether they're remunerated. Looking at more staff representation on the university's governance bodies, so there's a bit of a view of what's actually going on the ground, things of that nature. But these are all things that have come out of the Expert Council of University Governance, or not all things, some of them are NTU recommendations that are sort of along the same lines but might go a bit further in some cases. But they've come from the Expert Council of University Governance set up by the federal government, the Senate Inquiry into the Quality of Governance at Higher Education Providers in Australia. And they're consistent with recommendations as well, many of them from the reports that have come out of Victoria and New South Wales.
1: Do you think there's a political will to change it?
0: I think there is. I think people have...
1: Other than the Greens who've supported it.
0: Yeah, I think there is. We've had some really encouraging discussions across the board. We've communicated our recommendations to all parties and independents in the Legislative Assembly. And I think there has been a lot of interest in it. So we're continuing to have some of those discussions. But, I think there will be broader support for some of these changes.
1: Thanks so much for your time. I appreciate it.
0: No worries. Thanks for having
1: me. Thank you. That's Lachlan Clossie there. He is from the National Tertiary Education Union, where he's the ACT Division Secretary. What do you think? Yeah, it's a good idea to have those limits in place, particularly I'm talking about when it comes to the wages and the idea that the Vice-Chancellor wouldn't be paid more than the PM, so it would be tied to that somewhat, which is rather interesting. Or do you think it's a case of, well, the market pays what the market pays, and that if the... and Lachlan Clossie said, well, it's not the market, it's the board. But the idea that they want to attract certain people into these jobs and they need to pay a certain amount, it sort of begs the question too about, well, wanting to attract people into that job as well and whether or not you need to pay that amount of money. I don't know. What are your thoughts? 0467 922 666 or 1300 681 666. I'm Georgia Steins. 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And we are going to be heading to the newsroom very soon. But you want to have your say? Here's how you do it.
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1: On the text line, one listener says, Georgia, people might want to be careful with the testing, particularly around health cover premiums and also your private health coverage. It's an interesting point, actually, the idea whether or not that might impact that or not. Might look into that right now, though. Time for news headlines with Jennifer Sexton.
4: Thanks, Georgia. Making news, the Northern Territory Police Force has denied suggestions the arrest and charging of federal Labor MP Luke Gosling with assault was politically motivated. The US military says it's completed a heavy wave of strikes against Iran in response to an earlier Iranian missile attack on an American base in Jordan. The Gaming Reform Minister Marisa Patterson says an ACT Civil and Administrative Tribunal decision that found the Hellenic Club in breach of gaming regulations will be used by the government as a test case decision as the territory undergoes significant gaming reform in coming months. A man who stabbed his neighbour multiple times during what a judge described as a sustained and ferocious attack outside his Canberra unit has been jailed for more than 9 years in the ACT Supreme Court today. A Senate inquiry has heard concerns about some children going without support when an alternative to the National Disability Insurance Scheme is rolled out. Traditional owners from Western Australia's remote north are appealing a federal court decision that handed them the biggest native title payout ever awarded in Australia. At least 13 people have died during a Russian missile and drone attack on Ukraine, hours after President Volodymyr Zelensky warned that Russia had been preparing for a massive attack. And on a happier note, a signed Argentina soccer shirt worn by Lionel Messi at the World Cup has been sold at auction for $95,000. A full weather wrap in a moment. More news at 6 o'clock.
5: Hello, Samantha Donovan here on PM at 6:05. The Australian media regulator takes Optus to court over last year's outage, which saw hundreds of calls fail to reach emergency services. Also, the United States launches new strikes on Iran, and the popular trend of silent discos, where you dance to your own music.
6: There's something magical about when you put those headphones on because you feel like you're in this little safe cocoon because the music is so loud.
5: I hope you'll join me for PM just after the 6 o'clock news.
1: So fun, silent discos. I first went to a silent disco at a festival many years ago and you went to a tent. You know, there were lots of stages and then you went into a tent and it's so funny because people moving and dancing differently depending on what song they were dancing to. Kind of loved it. This is 666 ABC Radio Canberra Drive. Let's find out what's happening weather-wise. And a good evening to Jordan Natara, meteorologist at the Bureau of Meteorology. Hi, Jordan.
7: Yes, good evening.
1: What are we in store for this evening?
7: Yeah, so seeing temperatures starting to dip down already and we're looking at another cool morning tomorrow with -4 degrees on the forecast. We got to a 12 degree maximum today, but we're looking at going into a 15 degree maximum through Friday. And a very similar story for Saturday with a 4 degree minimum and a 15 degree maximum with clear skies. Sunday, we'll be seeing a still sub-zero degree mornings with -2 degree forecast, warming to a 16 degree maximum before Monday, where we see our next frontal system move through. It is going to start to see a relatively warm mornings of a 2 degree nature, but a couple of showers here or there through the Canberra region with a maximum of 15 degrees, and then a return to winter-like systems where we see temperatures dip back below 0 degrees throughout the remainder of the week.
1: Excellent. That's all we need to know. Chance of snow, I should say?
7: Very slight chance, particularly as we head through Monday, where we got that snow level dropping to around 1,100 metres and above, but not expecting it to lower any further than that.
1: Thanks so much, Jordan.
7: Catch you later.
1: Bye-bye. That's Jordan Natara. He's a meteorologist at the Bureau of Meteorology. We're going to be talking about the Miracle in Mudgee, the event that took place last year where the Raiders snatch victory away from the Penrith Panthers in the final moments, and also to whether or not it can happen again. So there's been a call for the Miracle in Mudgee 2.0. Whether or not they can do it is another thing entirely. But what we're trying to find out is what was your favourite ending to, well, the final moments of a game? A Raiders game, but you're also telling me about lots of other games and I'm loving your stories. Whether or not that was the greatest Raiders performance ever or just in recent years, you've got different views on that. Keep them coming. 0467 922 666. But I need to tell you something else. 1-300-681-666 is the number you need to call right now if you would like to win tickets to head along to the trivia night next Thursday. I've got another double pass to give away in today's program. So call me now on 1-300-681-666. Who's going to win the ticket today?
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1: If you are listening to me via the app or via your digital radio or via the analog, it doesn't matter. We're going to wait till all the lines are full. And once we've got some full lines, we'll just take a random line. And then I'm going to ask you a question. And yes, hopefully you'll get it right. And then you can come along and meet all the crew, the 666 presenters, next Thursday. And also we'll play some trivia. Why not?

0: Wangaralli Mudjinoo, Georgia Steins Drive, ABC Radio Canberra, Ngunnawalwarri Wurundjeri.
1: Before we talk about epic finishes to games and whether or not the miracle in Mudjee can happen again, oh, we can only hope. I mean, that's the point about miracles, isn't it? They happen when you least expect them, I think. I think that's the point. Right now, though, I've got another double pass to give away for the 666 ABC Canberra Trivia Night, which is on next Thursday, the 6th of August. You need to be free and able to come along. It's at 6:30 p.m. And, of course, you've done the first step, which is listen and call in when you need to. It's time for the questions. So, see, I think I've got Rom in Red Hill. Hello, Rom.
2: Hello.
1: Have you tried yet to win tickets?
2: Oh, I have tried 3 times.
1: Oh, wow. Well, what do they say? They say 3 times a charm, don't they? Maybe it should be 4 times.
2: Okay.
1: Okay.

0: the main place that you'll find the embassies in Canberra. Which Canberra suburb is well known for hosting many foreign embassies and high commissions?
1: I think it's Redhill.
0: No, it's not.
1: Really?
0: It's not.
1: Oh, I grew up here. How embarrassing.
0: Well, no, it's not embarrassing at all. I'm starting to worry, but this is come from official sources. So, no, I'm sorry. That's okay. Miriam.
1: Creepy, the correct answer.
0: Oh, yeah, me too. Bye. It's Miriam McCreepian. Oh, I've got Ted in Holt. Third time lucky. Ted.
2: Hey, how's it going?
0: Good. Do you know which Canberra suburb's known for hosting many foreign embassies and high commissions?
2: Not 100%, but Yarralumla jumped out.
0: That is the official answer that I have, so well done. Hey, who are you going to bring along to trivia night?
2: Hopefully my wife, but otherwise I've got a few.
0: You got a few backups if your wife bails?
2: Exactly.
0: Hey, Ted, thanks so much and thanks for listening. Look forward to meeting you next week.
2: Yeah, thank you.
0: Thank you. That is Ted in Holt. Well done to you. Both today's tickets took a few goes. Yes, Yarralumla is the answer that we have been given. Yes, so well done.
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0: This is 666 ABC Radio Canberra. Hey, thank you all so much for listening, firstly, but also calling in. It's so heartening to see how many people are keen to come along for trivia, and we're really excited about it. There's lots of preparation going in for this inaugural trivia night. Now, I have another double pass to give away tomorrow on Drive, and when I say I, it will be the fabulous James Finlay in the chair tomorrow giving away those tickets. And then we've got maybe there might be a couple more next week. Maybe. There might be a couple more wild cards, but yes, try and get tickets tomorrow.
3: Drive with Georgia Steins on 666 ABC Radio Canberra.
0: So it has been called the Miracle of Mudgee 2.0. And when I say it, it's the idea, it's the hope, it's the dream that the Raiders can pull off an NRL heist 2 years running against the Penrith Panthers at Mudgee. That's what's hoped. Tickets are sold out completely. They've been sold out for a while, is my understanding. And if you're wondering why it was called the Miracle of Mudgee, well, it was all down to a 90-metre golden point try against Penrith last August, a play that altered the NRL finals race completely. Here is the call, courtesy of the NRL. This is what happened.
5: Cleary in position, 37 metres out. Right in front, this time off the post! Off the post! My goodness! Canberra come back with a ball! We have seen it all! And now we're seeing even more! And Strange! He is away for the Raiders! Supported Wicks! That is the most remarkable rugby league moment! In the most remarkable rugby league season! In the most remarkable sport that has played on planet. Off the post.
6: This is the play. The field goal hits the post. Stewart gets the ball to Ethan Strange, and he beats one, two, gets past Edwards, and he sets up his main man, KO Weeks, for the match winner. Canberra, 20-16. They are in the box seat to win the minor premiership.
5: It will forever be remembered as the miracle in Mudgee. Where were you when? August 22, 2025.
0: Well, I wasn't there and I will regret that for a long time. David Heaton is our guest. He's a historian. He's a Raiders fan. He's even written a book about him and he joins us. Hi, David.
7: Hi, Georgia. How you doing?
0: You weren't there either, were you?
7: I was not. I was not. I had to enjoy it just, you know, watching the box. But, you know, I don't think, I mean, of course it would have been better to be there. But by gosh, it was electric to be watching that game because as described by Vossi, and it was absolutely superb. I mean, the miracle in Mudgee, it was effectively miraculous. And it's interesting that that was the absolute sort of epiphany, really, in the Raiders season, because there are a lot of

0: Wonderful try scored last year, and indeed we're starting to see a few, starting to come into the frame this year. But it was a special time, and to work our way through to win the minor premiership, which is bloody hard these days, in rugby league, to win the minor premiership, it was deserved. We got a few lucky games earlier in the season, but late in the season, it was absolutely electrifying.
1: There's also something I think about that crowd in Mudgee, and I watched it back again, some of the highlights of the game too, and there was something I think about it, and it's only the, well, this will be the second time we play at Penrith in Mudgee. I did speak to the Raiders today, and apparently the Raiders have played there before versus St George Illawarra Dragons, I should say, in 2018, and Manly Seagulls in 2022. But this game this weekend will be only the second time they've gone off against Penrith Panthers. And Penrith Panthers have sort of got to get over the voodoo a bit, don't they, of losing so narrowly last year.
0: Yeah, they do. They do. I don't, they're a quality side. We make no mistake. There are so many gifted players in that team and a great deal of experience. But it's a good moment for the Raiders. Last year, of course, it was just, and it really did create the season that went so close, Georgia, as we know, all the listeners know, to winning that competition, that Brisbane game. And that can you, we may or may not want to get onto that, but if ever there was a game where we had it won several times, that was it. And that might have, basically spurred us on into the grand final and possibly even success. But the Penrith game was really important. Now, it's completely different on the weekend, on Saturday, but as we know, but takes on great significance. If we can win that game, we will go close, I think, to making the eight. And you never know at that point. So it's they're special engagements. So to be playing Penrith, twice, and in a beautiful ground it is. And, hopefully you and me can get there next year. But nevertheless, it's
1: I was
0: special.
1: too slow again this year, not sort of making a commitment of going, and the tickets go. What a great thing though to play in a, like a regional area, and obviously the people there appreciate it and head along to the game. I want to talk to you about though what makes a game the best ever, because there's been this talk about that was one of the best finishes ever. Although on the text line earlier, David, many listeners were saying it was actually the grand final in 1989, which is the best ever Raiders comeback. What do you think makes them, as a historian, what do you think makes certain ones memorable that will go down in the record books?
0: I think you start with the quality of the players who are on the field, inevitably. When you've got some champions or near champions, and that was the case last year, and it will be the case again this year when we play them, that you've got so much talent there. In our case, of course, there's more talent that is young in our team than Penrith have, and they were very much on show. Boy, were they what, last year at the Miracle in Mudgee, because to go from Jed Stewart to Ethan Strange, who's just simply superb, and then to go to Kyo Weeks, whose tries last year and this year have been really setting up. That the selection of his tries really would be superior to any other player in the league over the last couple of years. So the quality of the players, you've then got to have something that is kind of breathtaking to the eye. To have us, and then you've got to have, I think, ideally, the really close finish. To have a situation where, Cleary's kick bounces off the upright. Jed Stewart has plenty of work to do to actually beat a cut, especially that Penrith defence. They are brutal. And at that time in the game, to sort of shrug them off and then get it to Ethan Strange, who's, the jinkiest and most, just such a wonderful runner. He so reminds me, I say it all the time, people talk about Laurie Daly, and there are similarities, but Bob Fulton, I'm old enough, George, to remember Bobby Fulton, who played for, of course, Manly in Australia and a coach. And the similarities with Bobby Fulton, I think, are almost exact. He runs the same way, he tackles the same way, but, to pick him up in that situation, as, of course, we recall Ethan Strange in State of Origin 1 this year, where he got the ball jump players to score that try, to effectively win the series. He's really good, and then to finally go to Kyo Weeks. So, and Kyo Weeks' speed is something else. He must be the fastest player in the league.
1: The other thing too is that I felt a bit sorry for Nathan Cleary, because not only did he miss the kick in that instance, or it came off the upright, but also too then he also missed the tackle on Strange. But he did say that Strange hopped on his left foot and then his right or something too. But, and you watch it back in slow.

0: Motion, and you're right. It gives you, you just look at him and you think, and he's still so young and he's just got this awareness, right?
1: He does. He doesn't, I make the comparison to Fulton. He doesn't care how he brings players down. He gets them down. So it's not, he can be a classical tackler, and he was in State of Origin 1. The real deal, sort of hitting low and driving. But he doesn't care as long as the player goes to the ground. So you've got that happening, and we're going to see that for years to come. I do hope to keep him here, but I don't feel sorry for Nathan Cleary in the slightest with that game. I mean, he's had plenty of success, and never more obviously than in the State of Origin 1 and 3. Anything we can get from Penrith. But it really just sets up, George. It was a terrific game. One we'll have to try and get there if we meet them again in Mudgee next year.
0: Okay, you and I need to make a pact that if it's the Raiders versus the Panthers or anyone for that matter in Mudgee next year, we need to go.
1: About it before the game. You are absolutely on.
0: Thanks, David. See you later.
1: Righto, George. You'll see.
0: Bye. That is David Heaton, local historian, obviously. Also an author, written many books in politics, amongst other things, but also the Raiders, who he absolutely loves as well. Just talking about the hope for a miracle in Mudgee 2.0 this weekend. I don't know if we could do it. Greg Jennett joins me. Hi, Greg.
2: I reckon it can happen. Why not? It was such an outrageously successful venture last year.
0: Yeah,
2: why not?
0: It was absolutely that, wasn't it? And that's the whole point of miracles, isn't it? That they can, they're not expected. Also joining us is Renee Cross, who's the evening's presenter. Hi, Renee.
3: Hello.
2: Good day, Renee.
0: You there?
3: Yeah.
2: There she is.
3: You want me to jump in?
0: I expected you to keep talking, but I probably need to not be lazy and go, hey, Renee, what's on the program tonight?
3: Look, not every guest you have on your program, Georgia, is going to chew your ear off.
0: No, that's true. Sometimes you've got to coax it out of them.
3: Tonight we have John Williamson's daughter, Amy Williamson, who's also a fine musician. She's going to join us after 9 o'clock. She's got an album out, and she'll share a bit of her life story growing up as the daughter of John Williamson. Our Australian swim team, yeah. Oh, my gosh, it's just extraordinary, isn't it? They've had they've had such a record-breaking time in Glasgow, 37 gold medals from 56 events. And you just think, wow, like how did any other country even think they could compete with the Dolphins? What is extraordinary and not much talked about is Gina Rinehart's little medal incentive scheme.
2: Yes. It's going to cost her a fortune, but I guess she's got a fortune. So.
3: Oh, look, it doesn't cost her much. It's $1.2 million, which is a drop in the ocean for her.
2: Sure.
3: But for the swimmers, you get 20 grand if you got a gold, 15,000 for a silver, and 10,000 for a bronze. My question is, why can't she give that to every athlete that goes to the Commonwealth Games?
2: Good question. Yeah.
0: Renee.
2: Of course she has a historical, association with the swimmers in particular. I think she's Hancock Prospecting has long funded it. But yeah, why not? Why not take it out to all sports?
3: Mm. So I'll ask our listeners what they think about that.
2: Why not?
3: Whether it's good that she's giving a bonus to our swimmers, who they had to pick up a medal to get the bonus.
2: Yeah.
3: But what about every athlete? I think the para swimmers also got the bonus. It wasn't just the able-bodied swimmers. But, we've got plenty of athletes across lots of different sports. I'm just asking the question.
2: Surely there's no link between their effort, their performance, and the incentive, is there? I mean, you would like to think.
0: I think they go out to win anyway, but it's.
2: Exactly. Yeah, I'd hope so.
0: Yeah.
3: No, you had to win a medal to get the bonus.
2: Yeah, I know, but wouldn't you think that they'd have been going.
0: That's not their incentive. Their incentive isn't to get
2: Gina Rinehart's
0: money.
2: It's just some cream
0: on
2: top,
0: Yeah.
3: Oh, well, how do you know that?
2: Yeah, how do you know? Exactly. That's my point. How do you know?
3: I think the reason for her doing it, one of the reasons was to encourage people to swim in as many events as they could.
2: Right.
3: Right, because you might say, look, I'm saving myself for the World Championships or I'm saving myself for something else, so I won't swim that extra relay.
2: Yeah, I get it. Okay, that makes sense.
3: But, I mean, look, if she wants to hand out money, I'm not poo-pooing that.
2: Sure.
3: I'm
0: wondering whether the journalists that cover the stories about the swimmers.
3: Exactly. Every ABC broadcaster that's done a good job in 2026.
0: I'd love to do that. What a great idea.
3: Also in language tonight, have you ever been sort of caught out or found yourself saying, can you put the fridge in the milk?
0: Oh, all the time. I did that all the time.
3: Do you?
0: I get my words back to front all the time. Yeah.
2: Is that

0: allopropism or
1: I don't know. Are you going to diagnose me with something?
2: You have a serious illness, Georgia. Is it a slip of the tongue or is there something else going on?
1: Oh, good.
2: Is the question.
1: That's great news.
2: How he's going to, he's the full bottle on that. We do it all the time. Why do we do it? Why do we say take the jar off the lid?
0: Yeah.
2: We know it's the lid off the jar, obviously. And everyone around us knows what we're talking about. But it is funny and it is a quirk that we seem to do a bit too much. And have you seen the story about how anyone now, you don't have to be a software developer, you don't even need to know how to code, you can now develop your own app in a few seconds just based on a vibe.
0: Really?
2: Mm, you've got a vibe of, look, I want someone to make me up a shopping list that's different every week and meal plan. I've got a dinner party on Saturday night. I've got to bake a cake for this. I've got to make some sandwiches there. And AI can just do that in a couple of minutes.
1: Wow.
0: I'm going to have to give this a go. I would have thought that was beyond me asking them how to do that, but sure.
2: So it's called vibe coding.
0: Right.
2: It's a trend that's taking off. You don't have to be techie. You don't even have to know anything about code. You literally just tell the AI bot what to do,
1: and then
2: you tell it if it's right or wrong.
1: Wow.
2: And you go, no, I don't like that, and I want it like that. And it just somehow knows how to do it.
1: It's frightening.
0: Yeah, it's frightening.
1: Renee, you've got a text here from Tony who says, hi, everyone. Swimming incentives, that now explains Pauline Hanson in the pool in Italy.
0: Not bad.
2: Oh, that's very good.
1: Tony deserves a prize.
2: It's a shame that she got the bonus, hey, because she might have had to stay there.
1: You have a good program tonight.
2: You thank you very much. Have a great weekend.
1: Bye. Tonight. You too. See ya. That is Renee Crosh. Oh, Tony, you're making me laugh. Greg Dennett, what have you got in store tonight?
0: All right, well, we'll look at the predicament that Luke Gosling, a federal Labor MP, finds himself in Georgia. He is, at the time at which we speak, still holding on to his special envoy role in the Albanese government. Let's not go into what special envoys do. They're a kind of a made-up title with not ministerial powers, but general promotional responsibilities, I suppose. But he's holding on to that despite being charged with assaulting the Northern Territory's administrator. So, you know, that'll play out in court, but I expect that we'll probably hear more in the days ahead from political players questioning whether that is appropriate that he remains in that role, simply because there is a precedent of others when charged having to stand down if they're ministers, because that's what the code says, or politically just sniffing the breeze and deciding that it might be the appropriate thing to do anyway. So watch this space on that one. We'll have a catch up, I suppose, with the Canberra widow who's spoken about, you know, her husband's suicide after their heavy gambling losses at the Hellenic Club. That has all played out in the tribunal, and we kind of get the human retelling of the consequences of that episode tonight. We'll tally Australia's gold medals, which, as we were discussing with Renee, are happening or have happened in unprecedented numbers at the Glasgow Games. I think it was 39 gold. When I looked at the table last, no doubt that will go up tonight, and I'm really looking forward to, I think it's tomorrow, Cam Myers and his showdown in the mile with Josh Kerr, who is a real crowd favourite there in Scotland as a Scottish man himself. So there's a lot to look forward to in these games in the days still left.
1: Thank you so much, Greg Janet.
0: Thanks, Georgia.
1: Greg Janet will be on your television, of course, this evening. Jen says, Georgia, can we please point out the potential security and maintenance issues that come from vibe coding? I still don't think I'm fully across what vibe coding is. I think I need to find out more about the vibe and the coding, all of it, actually, in fact. Right now, though, it is news time. See you soon.
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7: Good evening. Jennifer Sexton with ABC News. The Prime Minister's office has refused to...

0: comment on whether or not federal MP Luke Gosling should stand aside after being charged with assault. Political reporter Evelyn Manfield has more.
1: The federal member for Solomon Labor's Luke Gosling has been charged with assaulting Northern Territory Administrator David Connolly at a community event in Darwin earlier this month. A spokesperson for the Prime Minister says there's a legal process underway and it would be inappropriate to comment. His office has not responded to questions about if he should stand down from his role. Asked about his arrest earlier, Ministers Tony Burke and Jason Clare also said it would be inappropriate to comment. Mr. Gosling's lawyer says his client completely and utterly denies the allegations and will contest them.
0: The United Nations urging all parties to return to negotiations following the latest round of renewed strikes between the United States and Iran. The US military says it hit dozens of Islamic Revolutionary Guard Corps targets in response to Iran's firing on US bases in Jordan and at ships in the Strait of Hormuz. Iranian state media reports that the islands of Keshem and Abadan, both central to the oil industry, were among the areas hit. UN spokesperson Farhan Hook says the region cannot afford to see the conflict escalate.
2: If the parties do not return to negotiations, you could have a widening of the conflict. And that seems to be what has been happening in recent hours and could get us into a much worse situation even than before.
0: The Shadow Defence Minister says the Defence Industry Minister's comments regarding the US submarine rotation in Western Australia risks causing confusion in Washington. On 7:30 last night, Pat Conroy suggested that under AUKUS, the presence of American and British submarines in WA will come to an end in the early 2030s. Mr. Conroy has since clarified that US and UK subs will continue to operate out of HMAS Stirling once formal rotation come to an end. However, James Patterson says Mr. Conroy needs to admit he made a mistake.
3: It's extraordinary that on national television, while in the United States, Pat Conroy has effectively issued a public eviction notice to the US Navy before they've even arrived here at Stirling.
0: ACT Deputy Chief Minister Rachel Stephen-Smith says the Territory Government will now go back to the drawing board to find a new site for the Arcadia House Alcohol and Drug Rehabilitation Service. The government yesterday announced it will not proceed with either of the two proposed locations in Cook after the community raised concerns about their proximity to green space and local facilities. Minister Stephen-Smith says the government will re-examine its original shortlist to assess the potential of other locations.
4: There may be some new sites that are now available, so we're going to go back and do that work as quickly as we can, and also bear in mind the feedback that we've received broadly across the community about the value of green space.
0: A key member of the New South Wales Reformers has revealed the powerful political backers of the Liberal factional group. Amy Greenbank reports.
5: Co-founder of the New South Wales Reformers, Robert Asaf, told the Independent Commission Against Corruption a swathe of right-wing figures supported their movement. Mr. Asaf said federal opposition leader Angus Taylor was aware of their activities and definitely wasn't opposed, and that former Prime Minister Tony Abbott was a key backer who had spoken at their events. On the state level, veteran Liberal MPs Damien Tudorhope and Anthony Roberts were staunch supporters. They're among a range of high-profile figures whose names have emerged during the inquiry as the ICAC examines whether members of the New South Wales Reformers accepted money from banned political donors.
0: Briefly to finance, and global oil prices have surged on renewed hostilities in the Middle East, with the global benchmark Brent crude currently trading at just under $93 a barrel. Briefly to sport, and Brisbane Broncos prop forward Corey Jensen's been forced to retire prematurely from rugby league after a blood clot on his lungs. Meanwhile, two of the NRL's form teams go head-to-head tonight when the 8th place North Queensland Cowboys host the 2nd place Sydney Roosters to open round 22. In the AFL, Collingwood and Geelong meet in a high-stakes clash at the MCG tonight to open round 21. Turning to Canberra's weather tonight, mostly clear with a low of -4, some frost and the chance of fog in the morning, then a mostly sunny day with a top of 15 degrees. At the moment, it's 7 degrees at Tuggeranong, 9 at Dixon. ABC News.
6: Good evening and welcome to PM. I'm Samantha Donovan, coming to you from the lands of the Wurundjeri people of the Kulin Nation in Melbourne. Tonight, the Australian Communications Regulator takes Optus to court over the outage that saw hundreds of calls fail to reach emergency services. Also, the United States launches new strikes on Iran, and the popular trend of silent discos where you dance to your own music.
7: There's something magical about when you put those headphones on because you feel like you're in this little safe cocoon because the music is so loud.
6: Australia's communications watchdog is suing Optus after last year's mass network outage that left customers unable to make emergency calls. For nearly 14 hours, hundreds of 000 calls failed and the incident was linked to two deaths. The Australian Communications and Media Authority, ACMA, is alleging Optus breached its legal obligation to customers more than 1,000 times. Bridget Fitzgerald reports.
8: Telcos are unusual companies. They sell products, devices and networks that we can use to call, text, search the internet, but they also provide an essential service. And being able to make a 000 call is an important part of that.
9: The ACMA has signalled not just to Optus, but also to Telstra and TPG Vodafone. This is it. We will be taking action.
8: Dr. Rob Nichols is a senior research associate at the University of Sydney, specialising in communications and regulation. On the 18th of September 2025, Optus customers experienced an outage that lasted almost 14 hours. Most of the more than 600 calls made to 000 that day failed. The outage is linked to two deaths. Now, the regulator, the Australian Communications and Media Authority, known as ACMA, has commenced proceedings in the federal court against Optus. Following a previous nationwide outage in November 2023, ACMA fined Optus $12 million and introduced stricter rules around how outages are communicated. Rob Nichols says taking the company to court is a step further.
9: The reality is that the carrot has been tried for many years now and it hasn't led to the outcomes that consumers should expect.
8: In a statement, ACMA Chair Narita O'Loughlin said access to emergency call services isn't optional and that telecommunications companies have a legal obligation to make sure that customers can connect to 000. She says Optus breached two separate legal obligations more than 1,000 times. The company could face a $250,000 penalty for each breach. Rob Nichols says telcos should be expected to provide consistent emergency coverage.
9: We actually absolutely should expect to be able to dial 000 and get through to the emergency services at all times. Essentially, when we've got coverage, we should be able to get through. And ultimately, yes, we've got really complex networks. They look much more like a very big computer system than they do a traditional telephone network. But we still need to make sure that that essential part of the service, which is access to emergency calling, works all of the time.
8: In a statement, a spokesperson for Optus said the company is unable to comment on the proceedings, but that it was continuing to invest in network resilience. Earlier this month, a widespread outage at Australia's largest telecommunications company, Telstra, led to hundreds of failed calls to 000. The Telstra outage was similar in scale to the 2023 and 2025 Optus outages. Dr. Mark Stewart is a lecturer in computer science at the University of Adelaide and a former telco engineer and consultant.
10: We can certainly demand that they are more stable, but it does require a fairly systemic approach. It's not going to be a quick fix. There are a few quick fixes that came out of what I know of the Optus circumstances, are just silly mistakes. But there is the more underlying problem that safety engineering is not really at the heart of the way they do business and they don't operate in a safety conscious manner.
8: Mark Stewart says stronger and more consistent government oversight is more effective than punitive measures.
10: This can't be purely a dictatorial approach by the government. It's not really in the scope of what they can do and the way they write legislation, to say this is the answer, what rather will have to specify is, okay, what standards are needed and expected? They need to be clear about that. And then they need to collaborate with companies like Optus and Telstra to establish

0: establish how that can be achieved. Now, we know it can be achieved, but it might not be cheap and it might not be easy to bring in new technologies as quickly as some people would desire.
1: In a statement, Acting Shadow Treasurer for Communications Dan Tehan said the alleged failures by Optus are extremely dangerous and criticised the federal government for what he says has been a failure to respond with enough urgency. The federal government launched a review into 000 regulations earlier this year. Led by the 000 custodian, the review will draw on lessons from telco outages, the switching off of the 3G network and potential regulatory reform.
2: Bridget Fitzgerald. Strikes between the United States and Iran have erupted again after a fiery, expletive-laden threat from the US President Donald Trump. It followed what's been described as a surprise attack against US bases in the region after days of relative calm. The ABC's Middle East correspondent Matthew Doran is in Jerusalem.
3: US Central Command, which is the military headquarters for the US military in this part of the world, says that there were 2 hours of strikes beginning in the early hours of the morning here in the Middle East. It hit dozens of Islamic Revolutionary Guard Corps targets, things like command centres, missile and drone facilities across the region. And Iranian state media was reporting explosions being heard in parts of the country which have been hit repeatedly over the course of the last few weeks or so. Places like Bushehr, which is home to a nuclear power plant, Keshem Island, which is near the Strait of Hormuz. So familiar targets being attacked by the US in this latest round of strikes. It appears that the cycle of retaliation from Iran is likely to continue happening in the next short while as well. Jordanian state media already saying it's intercepted 5 missiles in the last short while. So that could also play out over the next few hours or so.
2: And Matthew, just remind us how the conflict got to this point.
3: Over the weekend, there was a pause in the strikes from the US against Iran. They had been running for 13 consecutive nights to that point. The suggestion there was that that was to give the Iranians time to come to the negotiating table. But in that intervening period, on Tuesday night into Wednesday local time, Iranian-backed Iraqi militia had launched attacks against US bases, including in Jordan and bases belonging to Saudi Arabia. The US and Saudi Arabia then teamed up to attack those militia, and among the dozens killed in Iraq as a result were 6 Iranian military advisors. So evidence of the Iranian direction there. That all led to Donald Trump issuing an expletive-laden threat in a phone interview with Fox News. I won't repeat his language specifically, but he did say that the US would beat Iran hard, and he then followed it up with these comments in the Oval Office a few hours later prior to those strikes.
4: It's our turn to hit them. They know it's coming. They're asking us not to do it, but, you know, they tried shooting it last night. So we had 5 rocket shot going 8,500 miles an hour, and all 5 rockets were knocked down to the ground. But they nevertheless took a shot, so it's our turn. And we'll see if we get there with an agreement at some point, but we're going to hit them very hard.
2: The US President Donald Trump. So, Matthew, where do you think this goes to from here?
3: Well, Sam, the next few hours will be crucial to see if we are back in this cycle of daily strikes between the US and Iran. The US pausing over the weekend had been viewed by some as an opportunity for negotiations to continue, but there were also reports that the US was running low on interceptor missiles, which are vital to protect the US bases in this part of the world and also the US personnel there. So the appetite from the US at this point to continue going hard might not necessarily be there. And so to Iran, even as it insists it's strong, it has, of course, copped a considerable battering over the last couple of weeks and, of course, the last couple of months. This war now beyond that 5-month mark. Further disputes in the Strait of Hormuz and ships passing through there could inflame this even further. And the Iraqi militia who were attacked have also presented a deadline of the middle of next week to the Iraqi government to act in Iraq's interest, or they will again weigh in there. So that's another potential inflection point. I think the influence of the Saudis here could be pivotal. They've been somewhat restrained up until now, only really weighing in when attacked. But we know that the Saudi defense minister met with Donald Trump in Washington, D.C. yesterday, local time. And they're also dealing with a flare-up in their long-running war with the Houthis in Yemen, the Iranian-backed militant group. That war has flared up, the Houthis imposing a maritime blockade against the Saudis, blocking ships that have been getting Saudi oil onto the open market through the Red Sea, the Bab el-Mandeb Strait, one of the straits that has been particularly busy in light of the Strait of Hormuz on the other side of the Arabian Peninsula being blocked by Iran. So the influence of the Saudis and whether or not they expand their role in this conflict could also be crucial.
2: So that's the Saudis. But what role could or would Israel play in any escalation of the conflict?
3: Well, Sam, to this point, Israel hasn't returned to the fighting with Iran, not since that interim deal to end the war was signed by President Trump and the Iranian President Masoud Pezeshkian back in June. That deal, of course, now torn up. There has been some restraint shown by the Israelis, although certainly they will be working behind the scenes here, gathering and sharing intelligence with the US as to what the next steps are. We know that Benjamin Netanyahu has been in Washington, D.C. He met with Donald Trump. He talked up their meeting as one of the best conversations I've ever had, even after tense phone calls in recent months where Trump has labelled him as things such as crazy and less than sane and criticised his handling of certain decisions in this part of the world, particularly with regards to the war in Lebanon and attacks against the Iranian-backed militants Hezbollah there. The official line from the Israeli government is that it's ready should this situation deteriorate, but critics of Benjamin Netanyahu will argue and have argued that he may well be looking for an opportunity to act here for domestic political reasons. There is an election coming up in Israel at the end of October. He's copped heat from his political rivals about the attacks against Iran ending too soon, becoming something of a bystander in this war rather than actually pushing and fulfilling Israel's agenda. That is, of course, speculation that he would want to act, but it is a factor which could influence this moving forward.
2: Middle East correspondent Matthew Doran reporting from Jerusalem. Indigenous leaders are urging federal, state and territory governments to ramp up their efforts to improve the living standards of Aboriginal people. Their call comes after the release of the latest Closing the Gap figures. They set out progress towards achieving targets set under a national agreement between governments and Indigenous groups. Diana Damjanovic reports.
5: The latest Closing the Gap figures paint a stark picture of where Indigenous Australia sits compared with the rest of the population, and many of the failed targets concern children. The National Commissioner for Aboriginal and Torres Strait Islander Children and Young People, Sue Ann Hunter, says the figures are difficult to come to terms with.
6: Look, I'm not surprised. We live this reality every day. It's quite shocking, actually, to really see the numbers on paper and see how we're not progressing.
5: The latest Closing the Gap report found that only 4 of the 19 targets are either on track or have been met, while some targets have gone backwards, like adult imprisonment rates and children being taken into out-of-home care. There's been a big win, though, for early education, with preschool enrolment meeting its target years ahead of schedule. More than 95% of First Nations children are now enrolled in preschool, up from just 61% 10 years ago. Aboriginal leaders say the success is partly a result of Aboriginal-controlled organisations running quality and culturally appropriate early education programs. Here's the Minister for Indigenous Australians, Malindiri McCarthy.
7: When we see these results in terms of preschool enrolment, it's because of the Aboriginal community-controlled sector being very much at the table and very much a part of the solution. And that in itself shows then that at the true heart of the agreement, when there is shared power with First Nations organisations, you do see results.
5: But Aboriginal and Torres Strait Islander children are still facing challenges when they first start school, with only 34% of children starting school being recorded as developmentally on track. That's down from 35% in 2018, while the target is 55%. The former head of the Dinila Dilba Aboriginal Controlled Medical Service and long-term Indigenous Affairs activist Olga Havnan says Indigenous education needs a more targeted approach.
8: Look, I think Aboriginal kids are particularly vulnerable. They're quite often very behind in terms of their developmental and cognitive and linguistic skills and abilities. So we really should be targeting kids from low socioeconomic areas, trying to encourage and engage with both parents and with the children to participate in early childhood education.
5: The latest Closing the Gap report also found 5 targets: life expectancy, year 12 or equivalent attainment, tertiary qualifications, youth engagement in employment or education, and appropriately sized housing are improving but remain off track. That's led to calls from the federal government body, the Productivity Commission and Indigenous leaders for more work to be done. The Commissioner for Aboriginal and Torres Strait Islander Children, Sue-Ann Hunter, has this to say.
6: If we think about it, we're halfway through the report and we're not even near reaching targets. I think, as the Productivity Commissioner has stated, we need to double our efforts to make change, particularly for our children. I mean, the rates of out-of-home care are not changing, if not getting worse. Our youth detention is getting worse. If we don't do something soon, it's just dire for our youth.
5: While there's acknowledgement that much more needs to be done to improve the lives of Indigenous people in Australia, there are some wins when it comes to employment and land and sea rights. Malindiri McCarthy says she will consider whether to pursue financial penalties through federal funding agreements if the states and territories continue to fail to meet Closing the Gap targets.
2: Diana Damjanovic. This is PM. I'm Samantha Donovan. You can hear all our programs live or later on ABC Listen. Ahead, the growing popularity of silent discos, where dancers pop on the headphones and choose the music they want to dance to in a room full of people. The commissioner overseeing an inquiry into the Queensland branch of the construction union, the CFMEU, has accused Queensland police of allowing mob rule at a Brisbane worksite. The commission has been played video evidence of clashes between the union organisers and executives of the company in charge of the site. And at today's hearing, the commissioner, Stuart Wood KC, suggested that when police officers were called to intervene, they failed to enforce the law. Rachel Mears prepared this report.
9: It's outside the worksite and we get to arrest anybody who's staying there.
10: The rule of the mob. That's what Commissioner Stuart Wood says is happening in this video, recorded in March of 2024 on the site of the Centenary Bridge upgrade in Brisbane's southwest.
11: But, look, you've got to see our stand on this.
9: Oh, absolutely.
11: If we let that truck go in...
9: I have complete agreement with
11: you. If we let this truck go in, they start working with it today.
9: Yeah.
11: Someone could get hurt today. I wouldn't be able to sleep at night.
9: I understand.
10: A group of CFMEU members forms a blockade, preventing a truck carrying a load of steel from entering the site.
12: We don't want to let this in. This is unsafe for workers here. It's imported from China. It's inferior products to our Australian products.
10: The site had become a flashpoint in the CFMEU's industrial campaign against a rival union and the major contractors BMD and Giorgio Group. Citing safety concerns, the CFMEU claimed the steel that was coming onto the site was from China and dangerous to welders. The company says this was a false claim to cause disruption and called the police to intervene.
9: Good morning.
13: How are you?
9: Good. You in charge of the site today?
13: I learned myself. Yep. I'm Gavin
9: Kent. Congratulations. Nice
13: to meet you. Nice to meet you.
14: How are you?
13: Me.
10: When the police arrive, an officer speaks to the unionists and then reports back to the company's project director, telling him the truck will have to be turned away because it was causing traffic chaos.
14: My primary concern is the traffic at the moment.
13: This is second truck round the corner.
14: Yeah.
13: So it's about to pull up as well.
14: Yeah, no. You'll have to just go around.
10: That exchange prompted this broadside from Commissioner Stuart Wood, KC.
15: It's very difficult for police because they've got problems with resources. They've got they're dealing with difficult people. But he took the side of the lawbreakers, his job, and the role of the police in enforcing the King's Peace is not to keep things peaceful, but to enforce the law. That's the fundamental obligation.
10: The commissioner acknowledged that the Queensland Police hadn't had a chance to respond to the evidence, but said after seeing the video, he took the view that not enough was done to prevent the unionists getting their way.
15: It looked like a very straight up and down situation where people with no lawful right were preventing free access and egress from a site you controlled. And their job is to enforce the law. And that didn't happen.
10: He says society relies on the rule of law operating at all times.
15: Because if you don't do that, what happens is the rule of law gets replaced by the rule of the mob. And that's what the enforcement of the King's Peace is about, to ensure that does not happen so that the King's writ runs throughout the kingdom. That's the historic rationale for that rule. And what happened there was the rule of law wasn't applied. didn't run, didn't operate in that hour. The rule of the mob operated.
10: The BMD project director told the commission the delays in the delivery of the steel caused a blowout in costs of $250,000 a week. Queensland Police didn't respond to the commissioner's comments, saying the inquiry was ongoing and as such comment wouldn't be appropriate.
2: Rachel Mealy reporting from Brisbane. Well, with the cost of living and world events, I would have thought few of us feel like dancing at the moment, but it seems I'm wrong. What are known as silent disco events are selling out right across Australia. Groovers pop on headphones and bust out their moves in a room full of people. Manyo Bobo filed this report.
16: While you're listening to this at a silent disco, anyone without headphones on will just hear the shuffle of feet, squeaking shoes, and perhaps a few voices singing in and out of key.
17: Amazing Silent Discos is a global phenomenon right now. It is packed with over 1,000 people at each event.
16: That's Tom Gay, the director of Amazing Silent Discos, which has events in the US and UK, but he says Australia draws the largest crowds.
17: Silent disco with three different DJs all playing simultaneously at once. We cover 80s music, 90s music, and 2000s.
18: I'm more of a 90s, definitely, a little bit of noughties, but the 80s does rope you in. There's some bangers. There's some good classics there. Put on your red shoes and dance the blues. There's something magical about when you put those headphones on because they're like sound cancelling. You feel like you're in this little safe cocoon because the music is so loud and surrounding in your ears. You don't even really realise how quiet it is until you do have to take it off to have a conversation or go to the bathroom or go to the bar or something like that. You realise how quiet it is without it on.
16: It's elegant chaos, according to Tom Gay, with events taking place in capital cities and regional centres right across the country in the most unconventional party locations.
17: That is from museums, town halls, cathedrals, and even overseas passenger terminals.
16: And there are health benefits mentally, but also physically.
18: I love music. It makes me feel happy. And the workout is phenomenal. My heart rate, I know because I've tracked it, is in a really great kind of cardio burning range, but you're not doing a hard workout at a gym or something like that.
16: The events run for just 3 hours and usually wrap up by about 9:30 p.m., which suits Catherine Stanton just fine.
18: I love that I can have fun, listen to some great music, enjoy the company of my friends, have a great time, and then be home, showered and in bed.
16: Are there any downsides at all?
18: I think that the sessions are too short. Sometimes you're on a roll and you don't want it to end. It honestly does go so fast. I don't know if it's where we, because Canberra's just that little bit further away from, you know, the East Coast and things. I don't think we have them enough. That's my downside. I do have to travel up to Sydney because we only get a few here a year.
16: For Tom Gay, it's a way for him to bring joy to the world.
17: I don't want to add more negativity to the world. There is too much going on. And I think the most I can do is change, you know, the moment of 1,000 people all at once, even if it's a 3-hour moment or a section in my life, knowing that I've gone out there and created so many moments for people to share and laugh and just be so happy. And that's what I truly want. I want to bring more joy to the world.
2: Tom Gay is the director of Amazing Silent Discos. That report from Manyo Bobo, and I hope it's inspired you to have a dance this evening. Thanks very much for being with me for PM. I'm Samantha Donovan. The podcast of the full program is available on ABC Listen. And that's where you'll find ABC News Daily with Sam Hawley each weekday morning too. PM will be back at the same time tomorrow. Good night.

0: Good evening. Jennifer Sexton with ABC News. Northern Territory Police have denied any political influence in their decision to charge Federal Labor MP Luke Gosling with two counts of assault. Mitchell Abram reports.
1: Mr. Gosling was arrested this morning and charged with two counts of assault on the administrator over an alleged incident at a community festival earlier this month. Mr. Gosling denies the allegations, and after he was released from the police station this morning, his lawyer said police could have opted for a summons rather than an arrest.
2: There's a real concern that there's a degree of politicisation in relation to how this matter's being handled already.
1: NT Police says the occupation, public position or political affiliation of the people involved in a criminal investigation does not affect how those investigations happen.
0: The Communications Minister, Annika Wells, is welcoming court action against Optus following the telco's major outage last year. The Australian Communications and Media Authority is alleging Optus breached its legal obligations because customers couldn't access emergency calls. Hundreds of calls to 000 failed during the 14-hour outage in September, which has also been linked to two deaths. Optus says it's inappropriate to comment on current legal matters, but it continues to invest in network resilience. Japanese officials are urging survivors and rescuers to take precautions against heatstroke 2 days after a powerful earthquake struck the country's southwest, killing at least 30 people. North Asia correspondent Natalie Whiting has more from Kumamoto.
3: In addition to the search operations, we've also been seeing members of the Maritime Self-Defence Force bringing in supplies, water, food. We've also had 300 air conditioners flown in to go to evacuation centres where affected people have been gathering. And that's in part because we have been seeing some extreme heat here. So it's not just the earthquake and the ongoing tremors that people are having to contend with, but also this heat. So that's making life difficult for rescue operators and also potentially for those people who may still be trapped.
0: Around 8,000 people have been evacuated as wildfires fanned by strong winds threaten a tourist resort and villages on the Greek island of Crete. Officials say three firefighters have been killed, two after becoming trapped while battling a blaze. Much of Europe has been gripped by heat waves and drought, resulting in several devastating wildfires, mainly in Spain and France. Forecasters warn that fire-prone conditions will spread towards the centre of the continent this week. Back home in ACT, Child Development Minister Rachel Stephen-Smith says progression towards closing the gap targets for early childhood will be a major focus of her new portfolio. The latest data reveals the ACT has fallen behind its targets in childhood development, youth detention and access to appropriately sized housing for Aboriginal and Torres Strait Islander people in Canberra. But Minister Stephen-Smith says there are also other areas where the ACT has improved.
4: Areas like child protection, where we worked really, really hard with the Our Boys, Our Way committee to address the overrepresentation and high numbers of Aboriginal and Torres Strait Islander children and families in the child protection system. We have made real gains there.
0: Prosecutors in the case of the man accused of killing a five-year-old girl in Alice Springs earlier this year have told the court more than 100 pieces of evidence will be tendered. Police allege Jefferson Lewis abducted and killed Kumanjai little baby earlier this year in a case that prompted a massive search and national vigils. Mr. Lewis did not appear in court, but the judge adjourned the case until December to allow time for the final pieces of evidence to be presented. To sport, and in the NRL, Canberra Raiders prop Josh Papalihi says the team's not focusing on last year's so-called miracle in Mudgee ahead of Saturday's game against the Panthers there. The Raiders pulled off a miraculous 84th-minute winner against the Panthers with a 95-metre run by Kyo Weeks en route to the minor premiership. Papalihi says the side's just focused one win at a time.
5: Confidence that you're able to go to a certain spot and reverse a premiership and get the job done, but you know, this is definitely a different year, different time, and you know, we're desperate for a win, and I think, you know, us being desperate, you know, brings out that confidence and that belief that we're able to get the job done.
0: Canberra's weather tonight, mostly clear with a low of -4. Frost and the chance of fog in the morning, then a mostly sunny day with light winds and a top of 15 degrees. At the moment it's 5 degrees at Tuggeranong, 8 at Dixon. ABC News.
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8: Hello and welcome. This is Evenings. I hope you've had a good day. Coming up for you tonight after 9 o'clock on Evenings, the daughter of John Williamson, Amy Williamson, is following in her father's footsteps. She sounds like this. I'm gonna

from her new album, which is out next week. She's also embarking on a tour. You'll hear more of her story growing up in the Williamson family and what it's been like to have such a famous dad. Maybe she had nowhere else to go in terms of choosing a career. Be difficult, wouldn't it, to try and do something else. Also coming up tonight, our Australian swimming team has been nothing short of extraordinary. They finished up their Glasgow meet. It's been an outstanding result, hasn't it? I think it's the best ever games we've had. 37 gold medals in the pool from 56 pool events, and I think 76 medals in total. For their efforts, they have banked a tidy $1.2 million from Gina Rinehart. Her medal incentive scheme, well, it hasn't really been talked that much about, has it? So we thought we should. We thought we should talk about it. The Commonwealth Games Australia team were told not to publicly discuss the payments, but why not? We'll talk about that after 8 o'clock. You might have some thoughts about that. And also coming up this half hour, the Norfolk Island snail. Now, this species of snail gives birth through its neck. Yep. It gives birth through its neck. It was almost extinct about 5 years ago, but now they are literally multiplying.

to the Taronga breeding program. There are now 1,000 of them that have been bred here in Sydney, and these little snails are heading back to their native homeland of Norfolk Island. More about that coming up in the next half hour.

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0: And Derek Peterson from the Transport Management Centre joins us. Derek, tell us about what's happening on the M5.
3: Good evening, Renee. There's some heavy eastbound traffic on the M5 at the moment after a multiple vehicle crash at Moorbank. It happened just near New Warra Road. They did have a lane closed there, but that has now been reopened. So everything is now by the side of the road. You can still expect some delays if you're heading towards the city on the M5 through Moorbank, but that traffic should start to ease now that all the lanes are open. If you're on the M4, also all lanes have reopened after a westbound car crash. This one was just before Woodville Road. There is still some fairly slow traffic westbound on the M4. The heavy traffic starts at around Silverwater Road in Auburn. On the M1 Pacific Motorway heading in towards Sydney from the Central Coast, there's a broken down bus blocking one of the southbound lanes just before the Pacific Highway overpass at Brooklyn. Now, an update on public transport, specifically the trains. So the Central Coast and Newcastle line trains have not been running between Hawkesbury River and Gosford. We arranged some replacement buses between Hornsby and Gosford in both directions due to an incident requiring emergency services at Point Clear. But just in the past few minutes, they have started running trains again. So train services are now resuming on the Central Coast and Newcastle line. You can expect some delays and buses may still supplement some of the train services between Hornsby and Gosford. But those train services are now resuming after the earlier incident requiring emergency services at Point Clear near Gosford. If you need more updates, check a transport app, also the website transportnsw.info, and all the traffic information is at livetraffic.com.
0: Thank you, Derek. A lot going on. To the weather, currently it's 13 degrees.

0: at 3.8%. It has kind of cooled the prospect of another interest rate hike next month. So what's gone up and what's gone down over the past 12 months? You may have noticed something from your weekly or daily shop that is an absolute standout. Let us know. 1300 222 702, or on the text line 0467 922 702. Coffee for me, takeaway coffee, is the thing that I've noticed recently that's gone up. I've been paying $6 for a large flat white. What about you? Jessica Riga is from ABC News, and the Story Lab at the ABC has crunched the numbers on this using ABS data, and Jessica Riga joins us now. Hi, Jess.
1: Hi.
0: Takeaway coffee, is that a thing that other people have said has gone up?
1: Yeah, so everything is basically going up now, and I think a lot of people are experiencing that. But nothing has seen the biggest rise than electricity. But that is because that big all-at-once jump is largely due to the removal of various government subsidies that had helped people cover their soaring power costs, and that was mostly caused by the war in Ukraine. So that has jumped by 22%, but you've got to remember that there is a disclaimer there. But yes, so many things have gone up, and a lot of people will be feeling that.
0: Mm-hmm. So electricity has gone up by 22%.
1: Yeah.
0: There's been a lot of talk today about petrol. From this Sunday, we know that petrol will go up because the government is taking off the support with the fuel excise. That's going to hurt people, isn't it?
1: Yeah, absolutely. So we can see in this ABS data that automotive fuel is down in the last 12 months, 7.3%. And then in the past 3 months alone, it's gone down 26.9%. So when that cut to the fuel excise expires this Sunday, people will really start to feel that. And in the next quarterly update from the ABS, we will really start to see that data start to change.
0: Mm-hmm. But in good news, there are a few things where the price has gone down, namely vegetables. Vegetables are down in terms of price.
1: Yeah, that's a real silver lining for people, and probably good for all the parents out there that are trying to get their kids to eat more veggies. So they're down around 4.2%.
0: And this is over the past 12 months. So when you say veggies broadly, is that all your basket of vegetables?
1: Yeah, we don't have the exact, you know, veggie by veggie breakdown, but definitely veggies are doing far better than meats. We can see in the past year that, you know, lamb and goat have gone up 14.9%, beef and veal are up 11.9%, and poultry is also up 2%. But a bit of a silver lining there, this increase is starting to slow since COVID. Since COVID, lamb and goat have gone up 22%, beef and veal, a whopping 36%, and poultry had been going up 16%. So that is starting to slow.
0: Okay, so meat, we know meat's been expensive, but it's the price increases are starting to slow a little bit. What about eggs? And there's a lot of fear about, you know, bird flu.
1: Yes, absolutely. And so we will have to watch that bird flu situation carefully. But what we've noticed with eggs in the past 12 months, I'm just going through the data here. So they have gone down 5.4%. And that is a silver lining, of course, for everybody at the checkout. But that decrease is because there was such a massive jump post-COVID when prices went up 43%. So it is a decrease, which is great, but it's because they went up so high in the last 5 to 6 years.
0: One interesting one, Jess Riga, is accessories. Now, I don't know even what is included, what sort of items are included in the category accessories. They are up by 17.1%.
1: Yeah, so accessories is primarily driven by gold and silver jewellery. And so that 17.1% increase in the last year is because those metals, gold and silver, have obviously been going up. And this checks out. I remember about 6 months ago, I got an email from a brand that I shop at, and they were telling their customers, we have to increase the price of our gold jewellery because the price of gold is going up and they need to pass that on to consumers.
0: Mm. Finally, one interesting one that will affect pretty much everyone is the cost of milk. What's happened with the cost of milk?
1: Yeah, so absolutely. Whether you have it in your breakfast cereal or in your coffee as well, price of milk is going up, as are a lot of dairy products. Milk is up 8.9%. And then also, sadly, ice cream and other dairy products is up 7.5% as well.
0: Do you know one really interesting thing, Jess, is that one thing that hasn't really changed much is the penalty for

0: or not voting. I read today that the AEC has dished out the penalties to people who didn't vote in the last federal election. Do you know how much the penalty is?
1: I think it was quite high.
0: It's not that high, actually. It's $20.
1: Oh, wow.
0: The penalty for not voting, apparent failure to vote at the last federal election, is only $20. And I don't reckon that would have gone up much in the past. God knows how many years. So that's there is a price that seems to be pretty flat. Hey, always good to chat. Thank you so much, Jessica, for your time.
1: No worries. Thank you.
0: Yeah, some of the things that are going up, some things are coming down as we look to the basket of goods that measures inflation. That's Jessica Rieger from our ABC News team. I'm Renee Krosh. This is Evenings.
2: Drive. 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
0: There is a snail that has always lived on Norfolk Island. It's known as the Campbell Keeler glass snail. Now, it was almost extinct a few years ago, but thanks to the efforts of the Taronga Breeding Program, and it's the only one in the world for this species, they have bred this little snail to a 1,000-strong army, and they are soon to be returning to their native homeland. To find out more about this species of snail that is endemic to Norfolk Island, Dr. Isabel Hyman joins us. She is a research scientist. She specifically studies mollusks at the Australian Museum, and she's been involved in the breeding program. Hi, Isabel.
6: Hi.
0: This is a pretty fascinating snail, isn't it? The thing that jumped out at me is that this snail gives birth through its neck.
6: Yes, it's pretty amazing, isn't it? These snails are hermaphrodites, and many snails lay eggs that this species gives birth to live young. So, yes, they give birth to one little baby about every 2 weeks through the genital pore in the side of their neck.
0: So the baby is born through the side of its neck?
6: That's right.
0: So it doesn't come out through its oral cavity, through its mouth?
6: No.
0: That's bizarre.
6: Yes, it is pretty bizarre.
0: How many other animals in the world could do that?
6: I am not sure, but yeah, in the world of snails, this is the way they do it.
0: And so you said they're a hermaphrodite. That means they are both male and female. Do they decide which they prefer to be?
6: They are simultaneously male and female. So after they mate, both of the snails will be pregnant and will eventually give birth.
0: Really? So
6: yes.
0: That doubles their chances of procreating.
6: Yes, it does actually help a little bit with these breeding and recovery programs. We don't have to try and have a balanced number of males and females. They're all good to go.
0: That is extraordinary. So they were almost extinct? They're not found anywhere other than Norfolk Island?
6: They're only found on Norfolk Island. And yes, they were listed as extinct. They were thought to be extinct for about 20 years. And so it's very exciting to have found that there was still some hanging on there.
0: Mm. And how were they discovered?
6: We were contacted at the museum by someone on Norfolk Island who had found some unusual snails larger than he'd seen before. And he sent the photograph through to another scientist who forwarded them to us. And because I'd done part of my PhD on Norfolk Island snails, I saw instantly that it was this species that I was completely sure was extinct. And so we contacted him and said, look, we're coming out to the island. Can you show us exactly where these snails are? He took us down and showed us, and there they were, living in a little secluded valley in the Norfolk Island National Park, just, you know, a small number of them hanging on.
0: So you relocated the very small number. It was less than 50 or something. Is that right?
6: We only took 15 snails at that stage. So there were around 50 snails that we could see there that first time. We took 15 snails after we talked with the National Park and with Taronga Zoo and set up a breeding program there. And then later on, we brought another 30 snails back as well to help with the breeding program. And the result of all of that is that we've now moved 1,300 snails back to Norfolk Island National Park and released them.
0: So how can you be confident that they will, you know, be able to procreate successfully in that environment, even though it is their natural habitat, given that you thought they were almost extinct just a few years ago?
6: Yes. Well, look, the one of the main threats on the island are introduced rats and also feral chickens, and they eat the snails. But we've been working really closely with Norfolk Island National Park, who are doing an amazing job with pest control in the area. And in the area that we've released the snails, which is part of their original range, we've also even installed a little sprinkling system so that if the weather gets really dry, we can give them a bit of extra moisture. So they're getting lots of care and attention to help them establish well in that site.
0: So what...
6: And it's tricky with with released snails. It's hard because they're very good at hiding. So you can release 1,000 snails and then come back and look and not find very many. But we're doing regular monitoring surveys. The Norfolk Island National Parks team are regularly monitoring. And we released the first snails about a year ago, and there are, and we're still seeing signs of snails out there at that site, including young snails that have been born since the release. So we've got some confidence that they are surviving and doing well, and now we've released another 1,000. So,
0: congratulations. What? Why did you have to bring them to Taronga Park in Sydney to breed them? Why couldn't they be bred over there on Norfolk Island?
6: Well, the main reason really is that it's actually incredibly difficult to establish a breeding program for an unknown species. So, you know, as I'm sure you can imagine, there are more breeding programs around for mammals or birds or even frogs and that sort of thing than there are for snails. There are a few worldwide, but it's not something that's been done very commonly. And with each new species, they've got different needs, you know, and they're very, very sensitive to the situation not being right. We really needed to have the expert staff on hand at all times to, you know, carefully tweak the habitat they were living in. And actually, it was a really difficult process. We really despaired of being able to manage it a few times in the first couple of years because, you know, initially there were some snails that died. The conditions weren't quite right and it needed quite a lot of work and very careful tweaking of the conditions they were living in to get it right. So, you know, it sort of needed round-the-clock care, really.
0: Mm. Fascinating. Dr. Isabel Hyman is here. She's a research scientist talking about this very unusual snail that lives on Norfolk Island, the Campbell Keeler glass snail. So what else do we know about it? It's a hermaphrodite. It doesn't lay eggs, unlike other snails. It actually gives birth to fully formed little babies through the opening of its neck. What else do we know about the snail?
6: Well, one of the things we've learnt about it since having them living at the zoo is that they have a very short life cycle. So they are fully reproductively mature at 3 to 4 months of age, and they only live for about 12 months. So they've got a quicker life cycle. They live in leaf litter and they are part of the process that helps to break down leaf litter. So they're detritivores and they play an important part in the food web, as all snails do. So there are animals that eat them that they're an important food source for, but they also help to, you know, break down the leaf litter and they're part of the food web in that way.
0: Mm.
6: They're actually the largest snail on Norfolk Island as well, even though people will mostly glance at them and think they're pretty tiny, but at a whopping 2.5 centimetres across in shell size, they're the largest native snail that Norfolk Island has.
0: How many native snails does Norfolk Island have?
6: There are around 60 described species, and that's a really high number for such a small area.
0: And how many would Australia have, the mainland?
6: We have probably around 2,000, but in terms of number of species per square kilometre, for example, places like Norfolk Island and also Lord Howe Island are real hotspots of land snail diversity.
0: Mm. Amazing stuff. Congratulations. So,
6: thank you very much.
0: So this little snail will go, will procreate, and you say they only have a lifespan of what, a year?
6: Yes.
0: Gosh, it's not a long time on this earthly planet, is it?
6: Not at all. Mm. That's right.
0: Mm. Does one baby snail come out at a time, or can lots come out?
6: they just give birth to one at a time. It's kind of like a chicken, you know, laying eggs, I suppose, in a way. There's a little row of developing babies and they give birth to one at a time. So about every 2 weeks they have another baby.
0: I just would love to see that birthing process of a tiny snail coming out through the neck of its mother.
6: It's pretty fascinating. And then straight away crawling away, just, you know, yeah, it's something that we hadn't seen again until the snails were in captivity. And then it's pretty amazing.
0: I just can't imagine that there is any other species of any other animal on the planet that can do that.
6: Yes, I think you might be right.
0: Dr. Isabel Hyman, thank you so much for your time.
6: Thank you.
0: Yeah, it's unbelievable.

0: That's the Monkees coming up to 5 minutes of news at 7 o'clock. And then, as always, it's the evening's quiz after the news. Tonight, I'm asking you as an icebreaker question, what's the funny one-liner from a TV show or a film that you, with your friends and family, use all the time to this day? Have a think and let me know.
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2: Good evening, Jennifer Sexton with ABC News. Liberal frontbencher James Patterson's called for Labor's Luke Gosling to immediately stand down from his duties after being charged with assault earlier today. Political reporter Evelyn Manfield has more.
3: The Federal Northern Territory MP has been charged with assaulting the NT's administrator, David Connolly, at a community event in Darwin earlier this month. Senator Patterson says the allegations are incredibly serious, and while everyone is entitled to the presumption of innocence, he should stand down from his duties straight away. A spokesperson for the Prime Minister has refused to comment on whether or not Mr. Gosling should stand aside, saying it'd be inappropriate to comment while a legal process is underway. Mr. Gosling's lawyer says his client completely and utterly

0: denies the allegations and will contest them.
1: Traditional owners from Western Australia's Pilbara are set to appeal the federal court's landmark $150 million compensation penalty to Fortescue. Rosemary Murphy has more.
2: The federal court handed down the penalty in May in what was Australia's largest ever native title payout, finding Andrew Forrest Fortescue had built and operated four mines without the required agreement and was liable for $150 million in cultural losses and $150,000 in economic losses. Injibani Noora Aboriginal Corporation had initially sought $1.8 billion from the federal court, largely basing the figure on existing industry royalty rates. After hours of closed-door discussions at a community gathering in Roebourne, the Injibani people voted in favour of lodging a formal appeal.
1: Iran's Revolutionary Guards have vowed to punish the aggressor today following recent US strikes as tensions escalate between Tehran and Washington. Middle East correspondent Matthew Dorn.
3: US Central Command says that there were 2 hours of strikes beginning in the early hours of the morning here in the Middle East. It hit dozens of Islamic Revolutionary Guard Corps targets, things like command centres, missile and drone facilities across the region. And Iranian state media was reporting explosions being heard in parts of the country which have been hit repeatedly over the course of the last few weeks or so. Places like Bushehr, which is home to a new

0: nuclear power plant, Keshem Island, which is near the Strait of Hormuz. It appears that the cycle of retaliation from Iran is likely to continue happening in the next short while as well.
1: Ukraine's President Volodymyr Zelensky says Russian ballistic missiles have killed at least 8 people across the country, including in the capital, Kyiv. The attacks also extended as far as the western city of Lviv, forcing neighbouring Poland to scramble fighter jets to secure its airspace. Back home at ACT Greens, education spokesperson Laura Nuttall says she supports recommendations from the National Tertiary Education Union to change laws governing the University of Canberra. The union's made several recommendations, including requiring the university to publish minute meetings, disclosures of contract expenditures, and a cap on the vice chancellor's salary. Ms. Nuttall says there's been a concerning trend towards universities prioritising profit, and that needs to be changed.
2: It feels like the rug is being pulled out from underneath us, and so reforms like this that put students and staff back at the heart of universities are absolutely crucial and not a moment overdue.
1: A single blood test to diagnose Alzheimer's disease early could be on the horizon, with clinical trials underway in Sydney. Danuta Kazaki reports.
3: Federal Health Minister Mark Butler was at the launch of a new Centre for Excellence on Alzheimer's disease in Sydney's East this morning, calling such a blood test as potentially game-changing.
4: Finding a blood test for biomarkers is a real holy grail for this area.
3: Associate Professor Emma Devaney from Neuroscience Research Australia.
5: So the results so far in terms of the clinical research studies show that p-tau217 has been the most accurate and reliable diagnostic marker for Alzheimer's disease.
3: There are nearly 500,000 people in Australia with dementia, with that number expected to grow as the population ages.
1: And just briefly, the man convicted of attempting to murder the author Salman Rushdie in 2022 has been found guilty on federal terrorism charges. Hari Matar is already serving a 25-year state prison sentence for the attack at an arts institute in New York State. The federal conviction carries a potential life sentence. Canberra's weather tonight, mostly clear with a low of -4, some frost and the chance of fog in the morning, a mostly sunny day, a top of 15. At the moment, it's 4 degrees at Tuggeranong. ABC News.
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Medium Bec Melrose will be here. She's got some beauties tonight. At 8 o'clock, after the quiz, I thought we'd take a look at the outstanding result of our Australian swim team, who have just finished up their Glasgow meet. So outstanding, 37 gold medals, and I think in total 76 gold medals from 56 pool events. I think that would be our best ever campaign. And for their efforts, Gina Rinehart has paid out a bonus of $1.2 million to the medal winners from the pool. It's her medal incentive scheme, which hasn't really been spoken about very much. But if you got a gold medal in the pool, you got $20,000. A silver medal, she gave you a bonus of $15,000. And for a bronze, it was $10,000. So what do you think about that? What do you make of that? The Commonwealth Games Australian Committee told the swimmers to not publicly discuss these payments, so we thought we would. We'll talk about that more after 8 o'clock. But right now, it is time for the quiz, 1-300-222-702. And I thought, because this week we farewelled the wonderfully fabulous Bill Oddie, you would remember him from the Goodies, and it sparked a whole bunch of ABC listeners to jump on the phone and recite their favourite lines from the Goodies, which was hilarious fun across the week. But I thought I'd ask you what the funny one-liner you still use all the time with your friends or your family. Perhaps it's from a TV show or a film. In my family, we often quote Midvale School for the Gifted. So when you do something stupid, like you walk into a glass door, we'll go, oh, Midvale School for the Gifted, from the Far Side comic, if you don't know that one. A couple of good ones here on the text. Here's Looking at You, Kid. I think that's Casablanca. Is that right? Go ahead, make my day. Go ahead, make my day. There's got to be Clint Eastwood. And another one, you can't handle the truth. What have you got? 1-300-222-702. Let's check the weather and we'll get into the quiz. First caller wins a book just for being first. Tomorrow in Canberra, 15 degrees is the top. Morning frost and a sunny day ahead.

0: 702.
1: Yeah, what's the funny line, the funny one-liner from a TV show or a series or a film that you find yourself using all the time, even to this day? It might be an oldie. Let's go to Mia, who's calling in, I think, in Sydney. Hi, Mia.
2: Hi.
1: Congratulations. You've won a book as our first caller, and I think it's the first time you've played. First time caller. Is it? First time you've played the quiz? Oh, well, welcome aboard. What do you win?
2: Yeah.
1: Is that the question? What book? What book does she win, Tash? We've got some good ones. We've actually got some good ones this week. So we don't know yet. We have to go to our library, and Tash spends a lot of time trying to match up a book that you would like with what we've got. So have a chat to her. Have a chat to her. Well, you might be here for the whole hour. We'll see how we go. But she'll find you something good. So in terms of a one-liner that you and your friends or your family find yourself using all the time, anything come to mind?
2: It's just me, but it's from this sci-fi show called Firefly, and I say, ain't no power in the verse.
1: Ain't no power in the verse?
2: Yeah.
1: I don't know the show. So explain it.
2: Basically, they're on a spaceship and, like, it's, like, no power in the universe could stop that, but they're all, like, really Western, so they say ain't no power in the verse.
1: Okay, and you find yourself using that a lot?
2: Yeah.
1: That's good. Okay, ain't no power in the verse. I like it. Let's get into the first question. Take a listen to this famous person. Can you identify who this is?
3: The greatest feeling you can get in a gym, or the most satisfying feeling you can get in the gym, is the pump. Let's say you train your biceps. Blood is rushing into your muscles, and that's what we call the pump. Your muscles get a really tight feeling, like your skin is going to explode any minute. You know, it's really tight. It's like somebody blowing air into your muscle. It just blows up, and it feels different. It feels fantastic.
1: Whose voice might that be, Mia?
2: I have no idea.
1: So is that a pass, or would you like to take a guess?
4: Is it the
1: muscle pit
4: person we know is Arnold Schwarzenegger?
2: Arnold Schwarzenegger?
1: Yes, it is. Nicely done.
2: You got it.
1: You got it. Well done, Mum. Here's a news question. Clicky Ponting is the cricket scandal that happened in which country? Clicky Ponting. It's the name for the cricket scandal.
2: England?
1: It is England. Yes, it is. Here's another news question. Well done. 2 out of 2. Mia, you're on a roll. In news today, a single blood test to diagnose what disease is now underway in a clinical trial in Sydney.
2: Alzheimer's.
1: I shouldn't say that with such enthusiasm. It's a terrible disease, but how wonderful that we've now got a way in which to diagnose it early up. Yeah.
2: That's so great.
1: Here is a multiple choice.
0: Multiple choice.
1: The publication of the first Penguin book was on this day. It started the paperback revolution. What year do you think it could have been? 1915, 1925? Or 1935, the publication of the first Penguin book?
2: I'm going to say 1915.
1: 1915. Was that the year of the very first Penguin book? 1915? It was not. Sorry,
2: damn it.
1: Mia. Damn it. Damn it, Janet. Oh, that's another one-liner. Damn it, Janet. Do you know that one?
2: No, I don't.
1: No, that's the Rocky Horror Picture Show.
2: Hang on. Can I just shout out my old music teacher, Miss Finlay, because she's so awesome.
1: Miss Finlay?
2: I told her I'd shout her out one time.
1: And what?
2: And I told her I'd shout her out one time if I ever got the chance.
1: Really? Is this the shout out?
2: Yeah.
1: And what did she teach you in music?
2: She taught me, like, how to use the boom whackers. We love the boom whackers.
1: The boom whackers?
2: Yeah.
1: That's an instrument I'm not so familiar with.
2: They make noise.
1: Excellent, Mia. Good on you. Please call again.
2: I will.
1: 1-300-222-702. Here's one. Deidre Chambers. What a coincidence. That's a good one, isn't it? What's your one-liner that you find so funny that you find yourself using it all the time? Joe in Camden. Hi, Joe.

0: How are you going, Renee?
1: I'm very well. What's your funny one-liner?
0: Mine is not that there's anything wrong with it.
1: Is that Seinfeld?
0: Seinfeld, yeah.
1: There's so many from that show. Yeah. Are you a massive fan of Seinfeld?
0: Yes, at the time. I probably haven't watched it too much lately, but I could easily pick up a show and watch it.
1: Yeah. I often come home from this show. It's quite late at night, and I'll just watch one episode, and they still stand up. They're so funny.
0: Oh, they are. And sometimes I use the no suit for you, but I'll substitute the suit for whatever is relevant.
1: I've just lost that, Joe. We only got half of that. Say it again.
0: So the no suit for you line, I'll use that, but I'll substitute the suit for whatever we're talking about. So. No, beer for you all.
1: And do people know the reference?
0: Yeah, they normally pick it up.
1: Okay. Joe, it's a multiple choice to knock off. The first...
2: Multiple choice.
1: The publication of the first Penguin book. It was on this day. What was the year? Was it 1925 or 1935?
0: I'm going to go 35 because I can't remember last year being 100. Anniversary
1: or anything. Very good logic. You are correct. It is 1935. Nicely done. Here's a song. I'm looking for the name of this song and the artist.

0: Is that Billie Eilish?
1: Mm-hmm. It is.
0: I have to thank my daughter for that one.
1: And the name of the song?
0: Oh.
1: Is, no, it, is your daughter around?
0: No, she's not here. Oh. She would be able to tell me.
1: Mm.
0: I'd have to pass on that.
1: Oh, that's a shame, Joe. Thank you all the same.
0: No worries.
1: 1-300-222-702. Joe is right, thanks to his daughter. It is Billie Eilish.
2: I've been watching you for some time. Can't stop staring at those.
1: What's the... How does it end, that song? That is the name of the song we're looking for. It's Jen in Marrickville. Hi, Jen. Hello, Jen.
3: Hi.
1: Hello. Welcome.
3: Hi.
1: Where have we got you, Jen?
3: I'm driving.
1: You're driving. Roads, are the roads looking okay?
3: Yes. I just came across the Anzac Bridge.
1: That's never good. but it's clear tonight.
3: Yeah, all good.
1: Very good. The M5 is not so good in Sydney. Jen, what's the one-liner, the funny one-liner that you find yourself using all the time?
3: Well, when my kids were growing up, we used to watch Flying High all the time, like a million times. And one of the best lines in it is, "Don't call me Shirley." So when someone says, "But surely it must be such and such," you go, "Don't call me Shirley."
1: Don't call me Shirley. Yes, very good. Yeah. Very good. Can we knock this one off? It's a Billie Eilish song. I'm looking for the name of it. Would you like to hear it again?
3: It's not going to help. No idea.
1: No idea?
3: No.
1: That's a shame, Jen. Thank you all the same. That's for you. First time caller. Drive safely. Thank you for calling through. Let's go to Jennifer in Russell Lee. Hi, Jennifer.
4: Hello. How are you?
1: I'm very well. The Billie Eilish song. I'll play it for you again.
2: You for some time, can't stop staring at those.
1: Any ideas?
4: It's a beautiful song, but I just don't know the title.
1: Well, the title is in that little bit we played, they are the next lyrics.
4: Oh.
1: I'll play it for you one more time.

0: I can't stop staring. I can't stop staring at those
1: big blue eyes or something.
0: Ooh, big blue eyes. It's not big blue eyes, but it is something eyes. Hey, Jennifer. Oh. Before we say goodnight, what is the funny one-liner that you find yourself using all the time?
1: Well, I grew up in a family that just loved anything Monty Python.
0: Mm-hmm.
1: So there's many Monty Python quotes, but the one that comes to mind is, it's just a flesh wound.
0: It's just a flesh wound. Very good.
1: And the movie, he's lost his arms and his legs, and it's just a flesh wound.
0: Mm. Were you sad about the goodies, Bill Oddie, this week passing?
1: I was. And it reminded me of Watership Down, and there's a rabbit on the hill and he's singing, Bellamy, Bellamy.
0: I love it how they go, he's a lord of old cobblers, a lord of old cobblers. They're very funny. I mean, it does make you want to go back and watch a whole lot of the reruns, doesn't it?
1: They were classic.
0: Good on you, Jennifer. Thank you for being here. 1-300-222-702 to play the quiz. Ella in Patonga. Hello, Ella.
2: Hello.
0: Hello. The Billie Eilish song. I'll play it for you again. I'm looking for the name of it.
3: I've been watching you for some time. Can't stop staring at those.
0: Can't stop staring at those.
2: I was listening to this and I had to join because I know the song so well. It's Ocean Eyes by Billie Eilish.
0: Well done.

0: It's a multiple choice question for you, Ella.
1: Multiple choice.
0: The first FIFA World Cup final saw Uruguay beat Argentina. It was on this day, but what was the year? Do you reckon it was 1930, 1935 or 1940?
2: Oh.
0: The very first FIFA World Cup.
2: FIFA World Cup. I don't know much about sports, if I'm going to be honest. But what was the options again?
0: Your options are 1930, 1935 or 1940.
2: You'll have to tell me. I'm going to have to guess. Okay. I'm going to pick... I'm nervous.
0: 1935? It is not. Sorry, Ella. Before I let you go, what's your funny one-liner that you've stolen from a TV show or film?
2: There's one that I don't know if it's very appropriate to say, but it's from Gossip Girl.
0: Mm-hmm.
2: Every time somebody wants to go to the bathroom, I'll just say, "Go piss, girl."
0: You say what?
2: Go piss, girl.
0: Go piss, girl.
2: It's like Gossip Girl.
0: Fair enough. That's okay. That's not too rude for the ABC. We can take it, Ella. Thanks a lot. You have a good night.
2: Thank you.
0: 1-300-222-702. Stephen in Etalong. Hi, Stephen.
3: G'day. I love that one.
0: We can't be too stitched up, can we, Stephen?
3: No, we can't.
0: Yeah. A lot of people are quoting... The castle, Tell Them They're Dreaming, which is...
3: Oh, Tell Them They're Dreaming.
0: Yeah, Tell Them They're Dreaming. It's the vibe. It's not the vibe. It's just the vibe. Yeah, it's the vibe of the thing. What's your one-liner?
3: My one-liner is, but you are Blanche.
0: What is it?
3: Yeah, I know. It's strange. And I've always called my friends Blanche. And it's from the movie Whatever Happened to Baby Jane with Joan Crawford and Betty Davis.
0: Yeah.
3: But you are Blanche. You are in a wheelchair. So everybody that I know is called Blanche.
0: Yeah, that's very good.
3: Hi, Blanche. How are you?
0: I've got some friends who quote Joan Crawford when she had... What was the film where she said, "No wire coat hangers, Christina"? I think it's Mummy Dearest.
3: No, that's not part of the quiz.
0: No. That's just another classic Joan Crawford line that's very funny.
3: I can't remember, but yeah, I love Whatever Happened to Baby Jane. Mm. It's a beautiful movie. Well, and it's not beautiful, it's terrible.
0: But it gave you some classic one-liners. So, to the quiz. Yeah.
1: Multiple choice.
0: The first FIFA World Cup. The final was on this day. Uruguay beats Argentina. What was the year? Was it 1930 or 1940?
3: 1940.
0: Yeah. It was not.
3: It's obviously 1930.
0: Sorry, Stephen. Have a good one.
3: Yeah, go. See ya.
0: 1-300-222-702. Helen likes Houston. We have a problem. What about you, Mark, in Kings Langley? Hi, Mark.
4: Yes, hello, how are you?
0: Wonderful, hilarious, classic one-liners that you find yourself using all the time.
4: When appropriate, frankly, my dear, I don't give a damn.
0: Oh, from Gone with the Wind.
4: Yes.
0: And so, yes. So who do you say that to, Mark?
4: You can't say it all the time because, you know, it comes across as a bit, you know, how you're going. But when it's appropriate, it's perfect.
0: Yeah. To when is it appropriate though?
4: I think when you just want to get rid of someone as well, or get rid of an argument.
0: Very good. So this question is yours. The FIFA World Cup final, the very first one that saw Uruguay beat Argentina, was not in 1935 or 1940. It was in
4: 1930.
0: Yes, it was. Here's a song. I'm looking for the name of this song and the artist.

0: I know the lines. Something, Baby Jean.
1: Would you like to hear it again?
0: Yeah, go again.
1: Yeah? Okay, here we go.

0: I can see it. No, sorry, it's gone. I thought I knew that. So I know if someone's going to say it, I'll probably be kicking myself, but sorry, it's gone.
1: Don't be sorry,
0: something
1: Mark.
0: Something
1: about baby?
0: Yeah.
1: You might be giving you might be giving a bum steer there.
0: Oh, okay. All right. No worries. I'll let it go.
1: You can say it to me now. Frankly, my dear.
0: I don't give a damn.
1: Don't give a damn. Thank you, Mark. 1-300-222-702 to Ellie in Canberra. Hi, Ellie.
2: Hi.
1: Hi, welcome. First time caller. What made you call in tonight, Ellie?
2: I don't know. I was just listening to the radio.
1: You were listening to the radio. How old are you?
2: 13.
1: See, that is music to our ears. Music to our ears that you are 13 and you have a radio on.
2: Yeah.
1: Mm. Do you know many other friends of yours that would listen to the radio?
2: I mean, only in the car.
1: In the car. Yeah. Well, that's great. We'll take it. We'll take it in the car. We'll take it if it's on your mobile phone. We'll take it if you've got it on the AM dial. We don't care, as long as we can get you listening, Ellie. What's your classic or funny one-liner that you find yourself using all the time?
2: It's from Harry Potter, and when Hermione says, I'm going to bed before either of you come up with, like, a stupid idea to get us killed or worse expelled.
1: Oh, gee, you've got a lot of it there. Keep going.
2: That's it.
1: Oh, you've got – can you say it again?
2: I'm going to bed before either of you come up with another stupid idea to get us killed or worse expelled.
1: How often do you use that?
2: Like when my friends do something silly, I say it to them sometimes.
1: When your friends – so I'm finding it a bit hard to understand you, Ellie. You use it when your friends do what?
2: Like something silly.
1: Oh, very good. Well, this song is a bit old for you to know. You might need some help. Is there anybody else around that could help you?
2: Yeah, my dad.
1: Your dad. All right. Let your dad have a listen. But if you want

0: Is this a next line or a person and song?
1: I'm
0: Sorry.
1: looking for the name of the song and the artist, Dad.
0: Well, it's Yusuf Islam or Cat Stevens, I believe.
1: Yes.
0: And it's a wild world, wild world.
1: Well done. Excellent.
2: Wild.

0: Well done, Dad, and well done, Ellie, in Canberra. Dad, you're doing some excellent parenting there.
1: Thank you. I try.
0: Here's a news question for you. What day does the federal government's temporary fuel excise discount end? What day?
2: The 1st of August.
0: The 1st of August, which is what day? Let me check. You might be right. What day is that?
1: It's the Saturday.
0: Is it the 1st of August, Saturday the 1st of August, the end of the fuel excise discount? Not Saturday. Sorry, Ellie.
1: Your dad, not that good.
0: He was pretty good. He's got you listening to the radio. So all we should send you a prize out just for that. Thanks for being here, guys. 1-300-222-702. John in Penrith. Hello, John.
3: Hey.
0: Is it the first time you're playing the quiz as well?
3: It is first time I'm playing the quiz as well.
0: Well, there you go. First time caller. It must be a lucky day. Is it a full moon or something?
3: It is, actually.
0: John, what's the funny one-liner that you love to use?
3: Well, it's not so much a one-liner. It's more of a dad joke.
0: Okay.
3: What's the difference between a golfer and a skydiver?
0: A golfer and a snowdiver?
3: Skydiver.
0: A skydiver. Yeah.
3: Well, a golfer goes, whack, bugger. And a skydiver goes, bugger, whack.
0: That's good.
3: And I cleaned that up. You would not believe.
0: No, you did very well. Thought that was very good. moving on, what day does the temporary fuel excise discount end? Not Saturday.
3: I believe it's the 1st of September.
0: The 1st of September?
3: Yeah.
0: It is not.
3: No.
0: Sorry, John.
3: That's all right.
0: Bugger.
3: Yeah.
0: See you, John. Please call again. 1-300-222-702. Betty in Dapto. Hello, Betty.
4: Hello, Renee. How are you?
0: I'm good. All the better for hearing from you, Betty.
4: Oh, well. I do my best.
0: What day does the temporary fuel excise discount end? What day? Not Saturday.
5: Sunday.
4: Adrian thinks Sunday.
0: Adrian thinks right. It is Sunday. This Sunday, I'm sorry to tell you, but petrol is going up.
4: Yeah.
0: Mm. Here's another question from the world of news, sports news. Alex Demenor. Now, he's a favourite of yours, Betty.
4: He is.
0: So fancy getting this question. Alex Demenor is facing Leighton Hewitt's 17-year-old son in Washington at a tennis tournament. What's Leighton's son's name? Leighton Hewitt's son. What's his name?
4: You know that, Adrian?
5: No.
4: I should know it.
5: I heard it this morning.
4: Can you give me your first letter?
5: I know.
0: he's a 17-year-old. He's a tennis, he's a tennis up-and-coming. He made it into the Wimbledon Junior Final.
5: Well. Isn't Ty?
4: What about Cruz? I think it might be Cruz.
5: Yeah, it might be.
0: You going to lock that in, Betty?
4: Yes.
0: Is Leighton Hewitt's 17-year-old tennis-playing son, who plays Alex Demenor in Washington, is his name Cruz? Yes, it is. There you go.
5: Yeah.
0: Well done.
4: And who won?
0: Pardon?
5: Haven't played yet.
0: Who
4: right.
0: won?
4: Hey?
0: Who won the quiz? Who won what?
4: Who won the tennis game?
0: Oh, no, they haven't played yet.
4: That's what I didn't know when they were having it.
0: Yeah. I think it might be, well, it's always difficult for us to watch these games when they're overseas, the other side of the world. It's never conducive to our timing, is it?
4: Well, not that. I don't watch TV much.
0: No. I know. You're sight impaired, aren't you, Betty? So it's difficult.
4: Yes.
0: That's why we're here for you. Who wrote the 1847 novel Wuthering Heights?
4: Now, that's the one who wrote all those books. What's her name, Adrian? Come on.
5: Her name, the one who wrote Emma and all those?
4: Yes.
5: I don't think so.
4: Yes. Say her name.
5: Bronte. Remember her name, Bronte.
4: Emily Bronte.
0: Say again?
4: Emily Bronte.
5: Emily.
0: Are you saying Emily Bronte?
4: Yeah. That's right.
0: Betty, look at you go. Emily Bronte is correct. She was born on this day in 1818, and in 1847 she penned the classic Wuthering Heights. Now, Betty, doing very well tonight. What is the one-liner that you and Adrian like to say?
4: Well, I was going to say, frankly, my dear, I don't give a damn, but that's already been taken.
0: You wouldn't say that to Adrian, surely.
4: Oh, I'd say it to anybody.
0: Oh, to anyone. No, that's not taken. You can have it too. You can have it too. Not a problem at all. Betty, here's another question from the news. Which city across regional New South Wales, you reckon, will be the first in Australia to host solar panels in cemeteries?
5: What?
0: Yeah, they're going to put solar panels in their cemeteries.
5: Why?
0: It's a city in regional New South Wales. What might it be?
4: Regional New South Wales. Well, I've got to take a pick. What about Dubbo?
0: It is Dubbo.
5: Oh, you're joking.
0: Not joking. Well done. Someone's asking me that I was tough on the caller who said the 1st of August, but the 1st of August is a Saturday. Yeah. Yes, Trevor, the 1st of August is a Saturday. I hope I've got that right, because I don't want to rob someone from getting a question if they did get it right. But the fuel excise is finishing on the Sunday, the 2nd of August. I hope I've got that diary date right. Moving on, Hugh Jackman starred in which 2006 Christopher Nolan film? It's about rival magicians. Hugh Jackman.
4: Adrian might know this. Do you know this, Adrian?
5: Yeah, you might like
4: to pick up
5: Houdini.
4: What is it?
5: Houdini, I think.
4: Houdini?
0: Did Hugh Jackman star in the film Houdini by Christopher Nolan? Not Houdini, I'm afraid. But Betty, you've done very well tonight.
4: Thanks, Renee.
0: Very good. Hey, Betty, did you hear the story last night? Tash brought it of a 99-year-old in Townsville in Queensland who celebrated his birthday with a plum. Even Alfie Langer came up to Townsville to wish him a happy 99th birthday.
4: Yeah, I heard that.
0: You heard that. It got us thinking. It got us thinking.
4: I always think about when we had the COVID. And there was an elderly gentleman in the United Kingdom, Tom, and he was just about to turn 100, and he died. He didn't quite make it.
0: He used to
4: push this thing around all the time to keep himself fit, and he was, amazing, but he didn't make it.
0: So, Betty, you know we're coming to celebrate your 95th birthday.
4: Yes.
0: In November, we're going to have to lift our game. If the man in Townsville got Alfie Langer to come, we're going to have to do. We're going to have to up that somehow, aren't we?
4: Who wants to come?
5: No,
4: I didn't hear you.
0: Would you like Alfie Langer to come?
5: No,
0: you don't want Alfie Langer. We can do better than Alfie Langer. Sorry, Alfie, if you're listening. But Betty, we better start our planning.
4: We're on a restriction, aren't we?
0: Yeah, well, we'll work it out. We'll definitely have a good birthday cake, that's for sure.
4: You know who Joe is, don't you?
0: Joe?
4: Yes, you know Joe. He fills in for Tash.
0: Oh, yes.
4: On Friday night.
0: Mm-hmm.
4: And he wants to come, but I think he told me he was told that no, there's a restriction. So I'm going to try and organise for him to come down. I think David will come on the Saturday. So he might be able to come on the Saturday.
0: We'll work something out, Betty. It's called production. You don't need to worry about it. You have a good night. Thank you for being here again.
4: Thank you, Renee.
0: Thank you, Adrian. Have a wonderful weekend. To Phil in Belrose. Hello, Phil.
6: Oh, good day.
0: A one-liner, a funny one-liner from a TV series or a show or a film that you still like to use every day. Or not every day, but often.
6: It's not from any show or anything. It's not. It's from someone I know. It's you do and I'll be sorry.
0: You do and I'll be sorry.
6: Yeah. Mm. Yeah, I'm not going to tell you what that means, but if you think about it, you'll work it out.
0: Right. Okay.
6: You do and I'll be sorry.
0: Yeah, I think I can work that out.
6: Yeah.
0: Phil, Hugh Jackman, he starred in which 2006 Christopher Nolan film about rival magicians? What was the name of the film?
6: Oh, I don't know. I don't know.
0: That's all right.
6: Yeah, I thought I'd just ring you.
0: Thank you, Phil. Thanks for having a go. 1-300-222-702 to Avalon. Hello, John.
7: Oh, g'day.
0: Mm. Would you happen to know the Hugh Jackman film? It's a Christopher Nolan directed film from 2006. It's about rival magicians.
7: Yeah, I was thinking Exquisite or something like that, but I think it's The Prestige.
0: The Prestige? Yes, it is.
7: Hey.
0: Have you seen it?
7: No, but I remember the blurb for it.
0: Mm.
7: But I never saw it yet because it hasn't come out on, oh, I don't know where it is. It's probably on one of those ones I can't afford.
0: Mm. Have you seen the latest Christopher Nolan film?
7: Christopher Nolan? No. Mm.
0: The Odyssey?
7: No. I've read the book, I think.
0: Okay.
7: Well, I know the story anyway.
0: Yeah, the story is pretty old. What's the one-liner, the funny one-liner you love to use?
7: It's from Clint Eastwood. Mm-hmm. I don't think it's in a film, but he just said, I think he might have got it from a film, who knows. Don't let the old man in.
0: Oh, so how do you use that?
7: Because, you know, when you're just feeling crotchety when you get over 60,

0: dessert dates back to which ancient civilization?
1: Who's going to be making desserts? I think the Egyptians. What do you reckon?
0: Oh, is it the Egyptians? Not the Egyptians, but that is a good guess.
1: Thank you.
0: Thank you, John. 1-300-222-702. Let's go to Tony in Penshurst. Hi, Tony.
2: Hello, Renee.
0: Lovely to have you here. Tony, what's the funny one-liner that you like to use?
2: Life is like a box of chocolates. You just don't know what you're going to get.
0: Mm. It is, isn't it? Mm. A lot of luck in life, I reckon.
2: Yes, it is.
0: Yeah. You never know what's going to come your way.
2: Forrest Gump.
0: Mm. Great film. Excellent. The first recorded evidence of a cheesecake-like dessert, not Egypt. What ancient civilization do you reckon might be responsible for that?
2: Would it be the Romans?
0: The Romans? Not the Romans. Sorry,
2: thanks,
0: Tony.
2: Renee.
0: Have a good night. 1-300-222-702. Roger in Artarmon. Hi, Roger.
3: Hello.
0: Hi. The first recorded evidence of a cheesecake-like dessert dates back to which ancient civilization?
3: Okay, it's not the Romans, not the Egyptians. I would say Persians.
0: Is it the Persians? It sounded a bit like a Monty Python sketch just then, didn't it? Yeah. Roger, what's the funny one-liner that you like to use?
3: This is from Ricky Gervais in a film called Ghost Town. It's just floss the ones you want to keep.
0: That's very good. That's very good. I like that. Just floss the ones you want to keep.
3: That's right.
0: Oh, he is wonderful, isn't he? Thank the Lord that we got Ricky Gervais, eh?
3: Yes.
0: Thank you, Roger. 1-300-222-702. Colin's in Newcastle. Hello, Colin.
4: Hello.
0: Hello. What's the funny one-liner that you like to use?
4: I don't really use it, but my favourite one-line from a movie is from Dumb and Dumber, where Jim Carrey says, "We've got no money, we've got no jobs, and our pets' heads are falling off."
0: We've got no money, we've got no jobs, and what?
4: Our pets' heads are falling off.
0: That's very good. The first recorded evidence of a cheesecake-like dessert dates back to which ancient civilization?
4: The Egyptians.
0: Not the Egyptians, not the Persians, and not the Romans.
4: No worries.
0: No. Do you want to have another go?
4: Did I miss the Egyptians? Sorry, I'll try the Greeks.
0: Yes, it was the Greeks, the ancient Greeks. The ancient Greeks, the first recorded evidence of a cheesecake-like dessert dates back to those times, the ancient Greeks. Well done. Here is a little soundbite. I'm hoping you can identify what TV show this is. That's the theme from the TV show. Would you like to hear it again?
4: Nah, I'll just be having a wild guess. It sounds like maybe a show on the ABC. I'll try Media Watch.
0: Oh, is it Media Watch? I know why you went there, but unfortunately, no, it wasn't Media Watch. Sorry, Colin.
4: No worries.
0: Good on you. Thanks for being here. Drive safely. 1-300-222-702 to Newcastle. Hi, Lennox.
5: Hi, how are you?
0: I'm really well. What's your funny one-liner?
5: Oh, it's from Borat. Very nice.
0: Very nice.
5: Sounds like Borat, but I'll try.
0: Yeah. Do you think, I mean, you have to kind of do the accent, don't you?
5: Yeah. Poorly, but have to give it a go.
0: I know it's not very PC accents these days, which I think is so disappointing because it's so much fun to do accents.
5: You have to be careful who you put one on around, I think.
0: Mm, it can be offensive, can't it? Mm. But I'm sure Borat wouldn't mind.
5: No, I'm sure he'd be happy.
0: So that's the TV theme I've played to what show? Take another listen.

0: Yeah, I have no idea. I was hoping somebody else would get that question. But I'll go maybe like NCIS.
1: NCIS? It is not. Sorry, Lennox. On the text line, a couple of people have got it. But to be here and win the fridge magnet, you've got to pick up the phone. 1-300-222-702. Have a great night, Lennox.
0: Thank you.
1: Thank you. 1-300-222-702 to Beecroft. Hi, Joe.
2: Hey, Renee.
1: How are you doing?
2: I'm well. How are you? I'm a bit cold, actually. I'm out walking the dog,
1: It has
2: so
1: been cold. It's
2: it's
1: been
2: a bit chilly.
1: the
2: Bit
1: war the
2: chilly.
1: weather has been quite warm, and then it kind of the temperatures have just
2: Chills
1: dropped.
2: at night.
1: Hopefully it means some snow for the snowy mountains. Joe, what's the funny one-liner that you like to use?
2: Oh, it's nice. It's unusual. I can't do the accent very well, but that's Kath and Kim.
1: Oh.
2: Nice. Nice. It's unusual.
1: Come on, look at my, look at my.
2: Yeah, that one.
1: That's good, isn't it? Look at my. Would you know the show by any chance? Will I
2: Can
1: play
2: you
1: it
2: play it
1: again?
2: again?
1: Yeah.
2: Thank you. Yeah, thank you. Oh, I think I've heard it,
1: It is an
2: but
1: American show, but it has an Australian in the lead.
2: oh, The Mentalist?
1: Yes, it is The Mentalist.
2: Oh, pure guess. Yeah, that clue was very helpful. That's yes.
1: A couple of good line and good one-liners here. Dave on the far north coast is quoting Maxwell Smart, "Missed it by that much."
2: That much.
1: Yeah, that was good, wasn't it? And this is quite good. What did the Romans ever do for us?
2: Oh,
1: Says
2: that's
1: Dougie.
2: Monty Python.
1: That's
2: Is
1: Monty
2: that Monty
1: Python.
2: Python?
1: Yeah, it
2: Yeah,
1: is Monty
2: yeah.
1: Python. Okay, let's get a wriggle on because we're getting close, aren't we, to the end here. Here is a song. I'm looking for the name of this song and the artist.

0: Okay, it's Don't Give Up.
1: Yeah, it is.
0: It's Kate Bush and Robert, what's his surname? I think it's Robert. Anyway, it's Kate Bush and I just can't quite get the it's a duet.
1: It is a duet. You're so close. I'm going to play it again. It might come.
0: Okay, thank you.
1: That's Kate Bush.

0: Oh, is it Robert Plant?
1: Is it?
0: No. It's. I know it's Kate Bush, and I know it. I'm pretty sure it's Robert someone, but oh, I can see them. I can see the film clip of them hugging.
1: Mm, yes.
0: Don't Give Up.
1: Yep.
0: And I can see the camera circling around them. Oh, hang on. I'm at the wrong. It's Peter Gabriel.
1: It is Peter. It is Peter Gabriel. Well done.
0: I'm thinking of the wrong person. Yes.
1: We could not give it to you. You were so close. the web address, right? When you're talking about a web address, you use the term the URL. What does that stand for? URL.
0: URL. I'm not an IT person at all.
1: Oh, you and me both.
0: Ugly real life. I know that's not it, but anyway.
1: Thank you, Jo. Have a great night.
0: Thank you.
1: 1-300-222-702 to North Curl Curl, and Kaya and Mike. Hello, welcome.
2: Hello, how are you?
1: Hello. URL. We say that all the time. I'll just send us the URL. Or do we? Maybe we don't do that much anymore. What does it stand for?
2: I don't say it, but luckily for me, I've got a tech whiz kid sitting next to me. What's the answer, darling?
3: Is it Uniform Resource Locator?
1: Yes, it is. How did you know that?
2: She's 14.
1: In DigiTech. In DigiTech, yeah. It is something you'd kind of learn in a subject in school. Well done. A URL is a Uniform Resource Locator. Henry Ford, the Henry Ford Museum of American Innovation. It's in the state where Henry Ford was born, and he was born on this day, actually, in 1863. What state do you reckon Henry Ford might have been born in? What state of America?
2: Can we have a clue?
1: Can you have a clue? It's in the Great Lakes region.
2: Okay. I've got no idea. I'll guess Michigan.
1: Yes, it is Michigan. It is Michigan. Well done, Mike.
2: Thanks for the clue.
1: Here's a song.
2: We didn't deserve that.
1: What's that?
2: We didn't deserve that because you gave us a clue, but we'll take it.
1: Oh, that's all right. Here's a song. I'm looking for the name of this one and the artist.

0: this Diana.
1: Yes.
0: Actually Diana.
1: Mm-hmm.
0: And it was one of those Paul Anchory kind of guys.
1: Yeah, you got it.
0: Jeffrey Diana.
1: You got it. Diana.

0: Well done, Kyra and Mike.
1: I'm showing my age. I'm
0: doing
1: my age.
0: Funny one-liners. What's one that you like to use?
1: Cheers, big ears.
0: Cheers, big ears. But does it come from a TV show or a film? Oh, it doesn't really matter. Maybe it does.
1: I don't know. Just one of those things people say, or maybe not many people say.
0: I think they do. What about you, Kaya? Is there a one-liner from a TV show or a series or a film that you love to use?
2: Oh, I don't think so. I don't really know.
0: No? That's it. There's the gong. So if you can get this question right, the quiz will be yours. Are you ready?
1: All right.
0: Yeah.
1: No pressure.
0: No pressure. It's from the news. Which of our Pacific neighbours has changed their nation's name today? It has been in news. You can say the new name or the old name. It's one of our Pacific neighbours.
1: I mean, Papua New Guinea, I don't know. It's what do you think, Dally? I don't know. It has
0: Papua New Guinea?
1: Papua New Guinea. Yeah.
0: Is it Papua New Guinea that's changed its name? It is not.
1: Oh, no.
0: Sorry, Mike. Sorry, Kaya. There is always another day. Tomorrow is another day. There's a one-liner for you, Kai. Thanks for being here. 1-300-222-702. This is a bit tricky, isn't it? Because it has been in news today. And you may have missed it. But one of our Pacific neighbours has changed its nation's name, a bit like Turkey changed its name to Turkey. What is the Pacific country that has done that to win tonight's quiz? Let's try Paul in Newport. Hi, Paul.
3: Oh, good day.
0: Any ideas?
3: I'm unsure, to be honest.
0: It was in news today. It is a Pacific nation.
3: Okay, I'm going to go Nauru.
0: Is that your answer?
3: Yes.
0: You are correct. Was that a guess?
3: Yes.
0: Well done. You see, fortune favours the brave. They've changed it. I'm going to butcher this completely. But Nauru now wants to be called Nauru.
3: Oh, dear.
0: Is that right? Nauru. Nauru. Similar to Nauru. Nauru. I may have that wrong, but that's the change. You got the country. Paul, what is the one-liner? The funny one-liner that you like to use.
3: It was out of Animal House, the movie.
0: Mm-hmm.
3: The dean of the university said to him, one of the guys said, "Fat, drunk and stupid is no way to go through life."
0: Fat, drunk and stupid.
3: Yes.
0: What's that from Animal House?
3: Yes.
0: Yeah, very good. Paul, you're the winner. You get the fridge magnet. We'll send it out to you alongside a book. Would you like to choose a song? You can hear Paul Anka's Diana, Kate Bush and Peter Gabriel with Don't Give Up, Wild World by Cat Stevens, or Billie Eilish, Ocean Eyes.
3: We'll go with the Kate Bush one.
0: The Kate Bush one, Don't Give Up?
3: Yeah.
0: Well done. Yeah. Congratulations, Paul. Thanks for being here.

We are coming up to 5 minutes of news at 8 o'clock. And then after the news, what do you reckon of Gina Rinehart's medal incentive scheme at this year's Commonwealth Games? She's having to pay up because our swimmers have just earned 76 medals in the pool. I think it's their finest performance ever at a Commonwealth Games. More on that after.

0: ABC News, good evening. I'm William Howard Evans. Federal MP Luke Gosling has been charged over his alleged assault of the Northern Territory Administrator earlier this month. Oliver Chaselink reports.
1: The member for Solomon was arrested by Northern Territory Police at his home this morning following investigations into an alleged incident between him and the administrator at the NT Thai Festival on July 18th. He's now been charged with two counts of assaulting the administrator, a specific offence that carries a maximum jail sentence of 14 years. He earlier left the Palmerston Police Station with his lawyer, who said Mr. Gosling strenuously denies the charges against him and he's concerned by possible political motivations. NT Administrator David Connolly has been contacted for comment.
0: Traditional owners from Western Australia's remote north are appealing a federal court decision that handed them the biggest native title payout ever awarded in Australia. Fortescue was ordered by the federal court in May to pay more than $150 million to the Injabandi Noora Aboriginal Corporation as compensation for cultural harm and withheld financial benefit after finding their lands had been mined without permission. The decision by the Injabandi people was made during a community gathering today. A court date for the appeal is yet to be determined. The Royal Commission on Anti-Semitism has been told a new organisation has been created to provide educational training aimed at combating anti-Jewish hate. Australia's Special Envoy to Combat Anti-Semitism, Gillian Siegel, has appeared at the inquiry for a third time and outlined how the new independent body will operate. The National Centre for Education Against Anti-Semitism will deliver training and educational material for schools, governments and the business sector. Ms. Siegel says the centre has been developed over the past few months.
2: I've been contacted by many business leaders and I've spoken to many of them, and there's a great feeling out there that workplaces need to have an understanding of anti-Semitism, that they are seeing hate break out in the workplace.
0: Iran's Revolutionary Guards have vowed to punish the aggressor following recent US strikes as tensions escalate between Tehran and Washington. Middle East correspondent Matthew Doran has more.
3: US Central Command says that there were 2 hours of strikes beginning in the early hours of the morning here in the Middle East. It hit dozens of Islamic Revolutionary Guard Corps targets, things like command centres, missile and drone facilities across the region. And Iranian state media was reporting explosions being heard in parts of the country which have been hit repeatedly over the course of the last few weeks or so. Places like Bushehr, which is home to a nuclear power plant, Keshem Island, which is near the Strait of Hormuz. It appears that the cycle of retaliation from Iran is likely to continue happening in the next short while as well.
0: Ukrainian President Volodymyr Zelensky says at least 8 people, including children, have been killed and dozens of others wounded in fresh Russian attacks. He says more than 70 missiles were involved, while most of the nearly 300 drones were intercepted. 6 people died near the city of Dnipro when their house collapsed, while rescue efforts are also underway in Lviv, where a residential building has been hit. The mayor, Andrei Sadovy, has visited the scene and says the situation is very difficult.
4: It looks like it was a direct missile hit. Floors are destroyed and the rescue operation is underway. Around 21 buildings have been affected and many other structures, including 2 kindergartens and a school.
0: In sport, Adelaide Crows head coach Matthew Nix says some changes can be expected to the team lineup this weekend as the Crows travel to take on Essendon on Sunday. Nix says some players like James Peating and Sam Berry have taken a beating this season, the midfield pair struggling with some groin and foot issues respectively. He says when it comes to managing players, they'll do what's best for the team and the individuals.
5: Sometimes it can be seen as you're flirting with your form, but you need your form at the right times. You've got to be able to win enough games to get there, and then ultimately, probably our learnings from last year are, it doesn't matter where you finish on the ladder. If you're not in your best nick, ready to play finals footy, well, you can go out pretty quickly.
0: Plus, an amateur cricket club in England has suspended a player after allegations he clicked his fingers to mimic the sound of the ball hitting a bat. In footage that went viral, a batsman was given out despite not appearing to actually hit the ball. ABC News.
6: Yeah. This is Evenings
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8: Hello and welcome back. I am Renee Grosch. You're on Evenings right across New South Wales and the ACT. Coming up, as we do on a Thursday, we look at language. And tonight, I thought we'd look at words and phrases that often get jumbled up. Have you ever found yourself saying things like, can you put the fridge in the milk? Or can you take the jar off the lid? Now, of course, you know what you meant to say. And the person you're with, they know what you mean. But what's going on there? Is it just a slip of the tongue? Are we just a bit tired? Or is something else? Is something else going on? We'll take a look at that. And also, have you heard of vibe coding? Vibe coding is how you can now create your own app by just kind of having a vibe. You don't have to be a coder. You don't have to be a software developer. You just have to have the vibe of an idea.
9: It's the vibe and... No, that's it. It's the vibe. I rest my case.
8: That's it. It's just the vibe. You just have to tell the AI bot what you want it to do in plain English, and it goes away and it kind of just comes up with an app. How good is that? Or is it? We'll find out more about that. I'm thinking like, you know, you want to come up with a different menu plan, say, each week. You want to buy different ingredients, and you want the AI bot to come up with different meals for different nights of the week, and you might throw in a dinner party one day of the week. The AI bot can do that just based on the vibe. And also tonight after 9 o'clock, Amy Williamson, who is the daughter of John Williamson, she's going to be here. I'm gonna-

0: It's the title track from her new album, I'm Gonna Sing You Out of Me. Amy Williamson will share her story about growing up as the daughter of John Williamson and what her career has been to date. But right now,
1: Evenings with Renee Grosch
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0: Let's talk about our Australian Commonwealth Games swim team. Have they not been just the most extraordinary team? The Dolphins have finished their six-day meet. It's been astonishing, absolutely outstanding. 37 gold medals and 76 medals in total from 56 pool events. That is just so far ahead of any other country. South Africa had six gold. Scotland had five. England had four. We had 37. And for their efforts, our swim team has banked $1.2 million from Gina Rinehart's medal incentive scheme. Hasn't been talked very much about Gina Rinehart's medal incentive scheme, so we thought we'd explore it a bit and whether you think it's a good idea or not such a good idea. It's a $20,000 bonus for the swimmer that gets a gold medal, $15,000 if you got a silver medal, and $10,000 for a bronze. Paul Bowell is a sports management lecturer at Swinburne University, and he joins us now. Hello, Paul.
3: Hi, Renee. Thank you for having me.
0: Good idea that Gina Rinehart has given a bonus to our swimmers who have won a medal.
3: It's interesting and definitely highlights the swimmers themselves. They work really hard. A lot of the swimmers across the team, they would find it very difficult to have fully professional swimming support, so they'll have to have other ways in which they can earn an income. So for those swimmers, those sort of incentives are really important, but there's a lot of complications with schemes like this that I think we have to acknowledge for the swimmers and for the sport itself.
0: The swimmers were pretty glowing. A number of them said, fantastic, I can pay off a bit of my mortgage. I can give some gifts to my kids. We don't earn much money as swimmers, so it's very welcome. Why would it be that the Commonwealth Games Australia, the organisation Commonwealth Games Australia, directed the swimmers to not publicly discuss the payments? Why would that be?
3: Well, I think there's quite a few sort of issues here. To start off with, the Australian those swimmers are part of the Dolphins, which is the Australian swim team, so they're a team, and then all the members of the Commonwealth Games come together as a team. So already there's certain rules for one and certain rules for other. So our sprinters, our other athletes aren't getting those sort of incentives.
0: They aren't.
3: No, well, not from Gina Rinehart anyway. It seems that she's only, from what I'm aware, she's only paying the swimmers. The second thing is that all the swimmers on the Dolphins who competed at the Commonwealth Games, and she did the same thing for the Olympics in 2024, they all work extremely hard. So there could be an argument made, why isn't the money shared across the whole team instead of the people that are winning?
0: Well, but she would say she's incentivized.

0: realizing the win.
1: Oh, she most definitely is. And as a patron of, she's been a long time patron of Swimming Australia, along with Swimming Western Australia and Queensland, along with rowing in Queensland as well. It's her right to do that. But I think that there are some sort of other ethical issues, which is a reason why the Commonwealth Games organisation also were a little bit wary about it. So if thinking about Gina Rinehart's political persuasions, thinking about where her money comes from her mining exploits, it can put these swimmers that have taken this money in difficult situations if they are associated with Rinehart, and then it becomes clear of her political persuasion, if she is pushing particular views, especially towards parties like One Nation. And then also there's issues around mining and the environmental issues that happen with that. So we have seen in other instances, we've seen athletes such as Pat Cummings, when Alinta Energy was a head sponsor of Cricket Australia, he actually pushed back against that, saying that he wasn't comfortable with the ramifications of a mining company and a power company, what the impacts they're doing on the environment. So it was actually that contract was ceased. So there are ethical issues that these swimmers may have to deal with in the future.
0: Mm. Some of your thoughts on the text line, 0467922702. Gavin says, could this be seen as electioneering based on Gina Rinehart's close ties to One Nation? Well, I think you answered that one off, didn't you, Paul? Would you see it as electioneering?
1: I see it as a form of sports washing. So sports washing is a practice of using sport to improve either a damaged reputation or distract away from sort of questionable or unethical behaviour. And that can be done through a number of ways, including sponsoring. And I think that this is a way in which you can position yourself as a particular, particular way in the media, say you know, this is what I've actually done. And we see this across lots of different sports. You can make an argument that what we've just seen in America with the hosting of FIFA World Cup was a form of soft power and sports washing. So I think that, yeah, this is a real issue that these athletes need to think about.
0: Mm. Someone else, Greg, says, I flicked on the Commonwealth Games the other night and I noticed that Channel 7 displayed the medal tally as Hancock prospecting medal tally.
1: Well, once again, this is also an opportunity to create publicity. So this is a company that Rinehart owns. So it's a way in which you can get some sponsorship. In the past, Gina Rinehart's actually, she's had some poor publicity through sponsoring sports. So there was a $15 million sponsorship with Netball Australia. And at the time, one of the diamonds for the Australian netballers, Danelle Wallen, it was an Indigenous woman, and she didn't feel comfortable wearing the Gina Rinehart's company on the dress because of some racist comments that Gina Rinehart's father had made. So, and the whole team actually supported her, and it ended up the Netball Australia walked away from that sponsorship. Mm. So once again, this is a way of trying to improve the reputation of you know, Hancock prospecting.
0: So presumably Gina Rinehart doesn't want to give any bonuses at the Commonwealth Games for the netballers, for the Diamonds,
1: who are likely
0: to win gold.
1: I definitely think that they would not be involved in that after what happened with that incident. So, so this is it's really interesting. But I think there's other facets of this that we need to think about. So we need to think about Olympic sports, Commonwealth Games sports like swimming. They're hugely popular when the Commonwealth Games and the Olympic Games come around, but year to year, the athletes, their income and their earnings are very much limited to a couple of very high-profiled athletes. So it's very hard for them to form a living. And we see this around the world with different sports organisations. So probably about 3 months ago, we had the first enhanced games where athletes were competing in a sort of like a they're allowed to use performance-enhancing drugs, and they were given enormous amounts of money. So talking about incentives, they were offered millions of dollars if they broke world records. So this is a question that national sporting organisations, the Australian Olympic Committee, the Commonwealth Games Committee, they need to start asking themselves, like, is the prestige of competing at these games going to be enough when you're able to turn your sporting skills to earn money elsewhere? So this needs to be taken seriously.
0: Mm, but the FIFA World Cup, all those players, they get paid for their play, and if they win, they get quite a good payout from the FIFA World Cup.
1: Oh, they certainly do. But this is once again an issue that I think the Olympics has, especially the Olympics, and the way in which the money is the money is separated around the athletes. So. So the FIFA makes huge amounts of money with television, with ticketing, et cetera. And then as I think it was up to $750 million of prize money that was paid out to all 42 teams, with Spain obviously getting the most. And then once again, it's up to the federations of each country that decide where the money goes. And it's probably not the best, especially for Spain and Argentina, who are in the final. They're really well-played professional footballers. But in the Olympics, it's not – there isn't that type of professionalisation for especially the blue ribbon sports. So think about running events. Think about middle and long-distance running events that are dominated by athletes from Africa. They're not earning the same level of remuneration that a professional footballer would be paying, and it's very uneven the way in which monies and endorsements and sponsorships are paid out in those Olympic sports. And this is a real question that these organisations need to ask themselves going forward, is because the Olympics themselves, and this is a conversation we're going to have with Brisbane coming up in 2032, is what is the revenue sharing model for these athletes, and will we attract the best athletes to compete in Olympic events when you can be playing, you can, instead of being a sprinter, you could play basketball or you could play football and be able to earn these sorts of, you know, large amounts of money in these private leagues.
0: Yeah, or tennis. Someone here on the text line says, I think if we got more money in Australia from mining and resources, then the government could pay athletes more. We don't want some rich person looking for a public relations stunt here. Someone else says, though, good on Gina Rinehart. This is Stephen. Our athletes represent our country, and the expenses for them to do that are huge, not only for the athlete but also for the supporting family. I tip my hat for rewarding our athletes in this way with bonuses. She can only be proud to donate the rewards and to champion athletes and their supporters.
1: And that's a fair comment. And this is something which happens across all sports. So you have particular people, organisations that will sponsor particular athletes. But just to the level and degree, and quite often this is never known. So while it hasn't been, you know, largely publicised, it has been publicised. So there is an upside to Gina Rinehart. It isn't completely a complete act of just, you know, I want to do this and I don't want to be known about it. There is public relations coming back, positive sort of messaging. So we need to sort of think about some of the reasons behind that.
0: Paul Bell is here from Swinburne University of Technology. This is Evenings. I'm Renee Crosh. You mentioned the Brisbane Olympics 2032. Gina Rinehart has sort of wielded a bit of power in that domain as well. We know that she backs swimming, clearly, from this medal incentive scheme, but she does also back rowing. Why has she been so insistent that the rowing events have to happen in Rockhampton, the beef capital of Australia?
1: Well, once again, this is a really interesting sort of move. You think about Rockhampton, you think about where it is. It's in sort of country Queensland. It's probably in heartland One Nation country. Queensland is a country that depends on mining as well. So once again, I think you can sort of think about these sort of connections to where Gina Rinehart is trying to relate to those people and talk to those people and say, hey, we want to put, because it's not just using the Fitzroy River, it's the infrastructure, the facilities. So definitely I think there once again is sort of these connections with these sports washing connections to where, you know, I want to be, you know, seen here to be supporting this group of people, because then, you know, when you can turn around then Reinhardt, who's then trying to support, say, you know, political ideologies of One Nation and further up support for them, you could turn around and say, well, look what I've done for your community here. I've brought the Olympics. I've supported the Olympics coming to your community. So I think we can't underestimate those sort of motivations as well.
0: How far do we understand her lobbying has gone? I mean, is she just asking the Olympic Committee to consider the Fitzroy River for the canoeists? We know there are crocodiles in the Fitzroy River. We know that the rowing community would prefer to be where the Olympic Village is in Brisbane to compete alongside everybody else in different sports. How much kind of power or money has she thrown at it? Do we know?
1: Oh, she's definitely been quite involved. And as the change of government happened in Brisbane, we saw that the way in which the Olympics was being managed changed completely, because there was, before the government changed hands, there was a policy where they weren't going to build a new stadium, and the Gabba was not fit for purpose, and they were going to use refurb an athletics track, and it was actually going to be the smallest main stadium for an Olympics ever. So that's now been changed, and they've just started the building for the new stadium there. So there's definitely opportunities for this to happen, because a lot of the policy around the Olympics was repurposing. So they actually were exploring doing the rowing in Sydney, in Parramatta, in Penrith, sorry, where they hosted that in the 2000 Olympics, where the infrastructure is already there. So there is a real potential with the new leadership of this. But once again, this is not just up to Gina Reinhardt. Like, this is every Olympic event that gets sanctioned, it has to go through international sporting federations, and the International Rowing Federation would have to tick off on using that river and the particular issues that might be related to that, including.
0: So has it been confirmed?
1: Crocodile?
0: Is it going to be there?
1: I don't believe it's been confirmed.
0: Right. Yeah.
1: No. But I think once again, this is where, in isolation, we look at what's happened at the Commonwealth Games and we think this is great, but when we need to sort of put all these things together to think about the motivations of what Reinhardt and her company are doing, and then this is the question that I think that the Commonwealth Games organisation would be putting to those swimmers that are accepting the money or being publicly supporting it, is these are the questions that could come up in the future, especially when, you know, we're coming into two election cycles and that they could be dragged into this. They could be asked willingly or unwillingly to do favours and support things. And we've seen with high-profiled Australians in the media, like their careers can be really damaged when they align themselves to particular political ideologies, especially when they're not involved in them, and it can be really damaging their careers. So these swimmers need to think about the ramifications of this.
0: Mm. I might add that Lani Pallister was the biggest financial winner from Gina Reinhardt's medal incentive scheme. She won 4 gold medals in Glasgow, which means she's collected $80,000 as a bonus. I think she's pretty happy with that. Wayne says, money for winning might cause people to cheat, to throw games, to bet on another side, or it might even incentivize somebody to either compete in more events than they would otherwise, or, you know, choose swimming over, say, another sport.
1: Yeah, exactly. There's an integrity issue here that we sort of need to ask, and sort of brings back to sort of one of my points at the beginning, is that it's a team game. Like, we've seen this through team sports, you know, players that get individual awards like man of the match awards or best person playing often pull that money into a team fund that then gets spread out around everyone. So we need to think about the ramifications of the team makeup, of like we've quite often seen, you know, at major events, even when it's individual sports like swimming, that, you know,

0: If the team's not working harmoniously, then it can impact everyone. So there's a large flow-on effect, which can really happen, and these athletes need to think about this. But once
1: If it
0: again, I think of
1: seems, if it seems too good to be true, poor Bal, it probably is.
0: That's very true, very
1: Yeah.
0: true.
1: Thank you so much for your time. I really appreciate it.
0: My pleasure. Thank you so much. Have a great
1: Yeah.
0: rest of your night.
1: From the Swinburne University, Paul Bal is a sports management lecturer. Just a couple more of your thoughts. Leah in the Blue Mountains says, "Forgive me for being not happy, Renee. I'm not happy with who is paying for what here. Is Gina perhaps buying loyalty or buying popularity or buying votes?" A number of people are saying, "I don't think it's cool. I don't think that's acceptable." But a few of you are saying, "Look, it's fantastic. She's supporting swimmers, and swimming is a sport that she has been passionate about for a long time, not just this Glasgow Games." Next up, what is vibe coding? It's all about the vibe.

Just a couple more thoughts from you on the Gina Rinehart incentive scheme, the medal incentive scheme. $20,000 for our swimmers as a bonus to get gold, $15,000 for silver, and $10,000 for a bronze. Our texter here says, sorry, Renee, but you too are publicly funded. And now you're making comments on how private people with private money give their money away, and you have an opinion that you want to express to all about it. I find that really disappointing. That's fair. That's a fair cop. And I don't have a strong opinion about it. At first, I was thinking, fantastic. If only she could give a bonus to all the medal winners across all the sports. I will add that she did give the incentive to the Paralympic swimmers as well as the able-bodied swimmers. And I think that is a measure of equity. But I did quite kind of question, well, what about the other terrific athletes in other events that have won a medal? They don't seem to get a bonus. Someone else says, can you guys be any more left-wing? This commentary on 702 is shockingly biased. Can you not even see it? If the donor was left-wing, they would be a hero. Yeah, I'm

0: I'm not sure about that. I think we're just trying to tease out the issue and kind of find out what you think. So I'm very happy to read that out. Another one here, Gina Rinehart is absolutely buying votes to help Pauline Hanson and One Nation into throughout the next election, just like Trump. Pauline Hanson and One Nation are Trump followers, which is highly problematic for our future. I don't think it's cool for Gina Rinehart to have done that. Yes, mixed thoughts on that one.
1: I'm Emma Bickley. Are you one of those people that says, I'm just a public servant, but you were really an astronaut that crocheted slippers on the moon? We want to hear from you. We want those interesting backstories on the ABC Your Say campaign. abc.net.au/yoursay.
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0: 28 minutes away from the 9 o'clock news. Have you heard the term vibe coding? You don't have to be a software developer. You don't even have to write code. All you have to do is plug into an AI app what you want it to do, be it writing the weekly shopping list and planning meals for the week, or an app that tells you when to water the plants or worm the dog or wash the car, that kind of thing. It seems sort of almost too good to be true. You just have to have the vibe of an idea and the AI bot can do it.
4: It's the vibe and no, that's it. It's the vibe. I rest my case.
0: Yeah, it's just the vibe of the thing. You don't have to have that much skill or that much knowledge. It does seem pretty good, doesn't it? Associate Professor Ritesh Tugg is here. He's a tech expert from the Central Queensland University. Hello, Ritesh.
5: Hi, Renee. I love that audio you played in the background. That was fantastic.
0: that's from The Castle. You know that film?
5: Yep. Mm. Yep, yep.
0: So is it just about the vibe? You don't have to know how to code. You don't have to know how the app actually figures it out. You just have to tell it like you would plug into a Google search, write this app.
5: Absolutely. So, look, vibe coding is when you describe what you want in plain English. And an AI tool like ChatGPT writes most of the code for you. And instead of learning a programming language, you simply tell the AI, build me a budgeting app or create a website, and it generates the software. And that's why vibe coding is making software development accessible to people who have never coded or written a program before.
0: Mm-hmm. So if I want an app that helps me track my weekly budget, I might say I've got this much money to spend every week. Can you help me kind of not overspend in some areas and tell me when I've got a bit more money that I can spend at the you know, supermarket? Can it do that?
5: Absolutely, it can do that. But, I mean, the focus of our segment is focusing on the programming aspect, the coding, the vibe coding aspect. I mean, AI chatbots can do a lot of things. But I want to focus on the vibe coding aspect. So, yes, the example that you've done, you can ask it to make an app for you, which will monitor all of those things that you've said. In fact, that's one of the reasons now, Renee, that everyone globally is talking about vibe coding. And the reason for that is because vibe coding is dramatically lowering the barrier to creating software. You know, people who once needed months of study or thousands of dollars to hire a developer can now build a working prototype in minutes. And that itself is incredibly empowering and is opening innovation to many more people.
0: There is a big risk, though, isn't there? In terms
5: Absolutely,
0: of you
5: yes.
0: giving the app or the AI bot all of your information.
5: Absolutely. So, I mean, there is definitely a catch. And just because software works doesn't mean it's safe. Because AI chatbots can generate code that appears perfect, but may contain security vulnerabilities, privacy issues, or hidden bugs. And that's the major concern. I mean, it's like building a house that looks beautiful, but hasn't been inspected.
0: Mm. Yeah.
5: And AI, you know, a lot of times people ask me, is AI writing bad code? And the answer, as a tech developer, as a tech expert myself,

0: itself? Not necessarily. AI is not writing bad code. AI can produce very good code, especially for routine tasks. The issue that we have is it can also confidently generate insecure or unreliable code. And beginners often don't know what to check. So the danger isn't that AI always gets it wrong. It's that users may assume it's always right. And that's where the problem lies.
1: Mm. So if you wanted an app that told you when to water the plants or worm the dog or wash the car, there wouldn't be any risk of that information being spread. If it was not secure, I mean, that wouldn't matter. But if it came to budgetary stuff and having access to your bank details, that'd be hugely problematic, wouldn't it?
0: Absolutely. And that's why, you know, a lot of people globally are using vibe coding or these AI chatbots just for fun also. Developing fun apps like you said, you know, watering your plants, and you just want to keep tab of it. And that's why, you know, I mean, I want your listeners to understand that we are not promoting, or I'm not definitely saying that people should stop vibe coding. That's not the message that I want to give out. I mean, it's a fantastic tool for learning, for experimenting, and building prototypes. The important thing is to understand its limitations. If your listeners are creating software that handles people's personal information, finances, or business operations, it still needs careful testing and human oversight.
1: So it could be safe. It could be safe, but you might need someone to oversee that does have some expertise to ensure that.
0: Absolutely. I mean, Renee, professional developers, software developers, don't just write code. They spend a lot of time testing it, reviewing it, and thinking about security. Someone new to programming may not realize they need to ask questions like, what happens if someone enters unexpected data, or is this information stored securely? And AI won't always volunteer those answers to the user. So that's why, you know, people have to be careful.
1: James in Monavale has texted in 0467 922702. He says, I vibe coded a pizza dough app. I did it in 5 minutes. It customized my needs, and now I can make the best pizzas for my friends based on various variables like the time, the temperature.
0: And like I said, again, you know, it's about what we are doing with the app, what sort of data we are providing the app. And simple apps like this, I mean, there are really no safety concerns there, but it's more about, you know, your personal information, information about your finances, that sort of thing. I mean, even, you know, when you, if you've developed an app where, you know, let's say you're using a simple pizza app, have you programmed or have you told it to be mindful of food allergies, for example?
1: Yeah.
0: You know, if you haven't advised it about your food allergies, and it's going to recommend a recipe that will that could cause problems, well, that's an issue. Then again, you know, we have to be mindful of what we are going to program into that app.
1: I see. How do you actually access? Yeah. How do you access vibe coding?
0: Oh, you can just go to ChatGPT. You can go to Gemini. You can go to Claude. So these are different AI chatbots, ChatGPT, Claude, Gemini. You can just go to Google, type those words in, and you just have to sign in. And it'll probably take you a minute to sign in, and you can start vibe coding immediately after that.
1: Right.
0: And so it's as simple as getting into the app and giving it your idea in plain English, such as asking it to build a pizza ordering app. That's as simple as it is.
1: Fascinating stuff. Yes, the world is opening up in so many different directions. We just have to make sure we're safe with our data, don't we? Thank you for your time,
0: Absolutely.
1: Ritesh. Really good.
0: Thank you. Thanks for having me, Renee.
1: Yeah, Ritesh Chugg. He is an associate professor in technology at Central Queensland University. Tash has cleverly got James in Motorvale on the line. Hello, James.
2: Hello, how are you?
1: We're just talking about how clever you've been in vibe coding a pizza dough app.
2: Yeah, no, there's plenty out there, but I just needed one that would work for myself, that was simple and easy to use, and I actually just whipped one up this afternoon in 5 minutes.
1: So you opened up...

0: how many I want, what temperature I'm going to be doing the fermentation, hydration rates, and then it just spits me out the exact formula at the bottom.
1: You're some pizza chef, aren't you, James?
0: I love it. I'm right into it. Bit of a nerd on that stuff.
1: It sounds like you're very technical about it. So what do you put on the topping once you've made the pizza dough with your fancy app?
0: Oh, that depends. I've got my wife in the car. She likes prawns on the pizza. it depends. I like to keep it simple.
1: You're not going to create a vibe code, a vibe coded app for the toppings?
0: No, not necessarily. Use your own creativity for that, whatever you want.
1: Good on you, James. Thanks for your time.
0: Thank you. Bye.
1: Next up, jumbling words and phrases. Do you ever say, can you put the fridge in the milk? Why do we do that?

0: I'll be heading to your Canberra suburb to find them. Or you could simply head to abc.net.au/yoursay to tell us what matters to you.
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3: Do you know what I mean by jumbling up words and phrases? Have you ever been caught saying things like, just take the jar off the lid? Now, is that a slip of the tongue? Are we just tired? Or is there something going on in our brains that we could unpack here? Howie Manns is our language expert. He's a linguist from Monash University. G'day, Howie.
4: Hi, Renee.
3: If I say put the fridge in the milk, and I do this a lot, what's going on?
4: Oh, I do it too. There's a lot going on in our brains, as you just alluded to. There's a lot of planning going on in our brains. And, you know, we don't give ourselves enough credit in a way because, you know, there are like five stages from the way that we begin to conceptualize what we're going to say until we actually articulate it. But what we forget sometimes is that our brains are working so quickly and so subconsciously that every now and then they're going to get mixed up. And what typically is happening is when we're mouthing some of the words, we're already beginning to conceptualize some of the other words. And it's a process that is only like milliseconds apart. But we do get mixed up for all kinds of reasons. And, you know, these reasons get stronger, especially when we're a little bit tired or, you know, when we're feeling a bit overwhelmed. But to be fair to all of us, all humans do this. And on average, research suggests that we have one of these slips every 1,000 words or so. And we probably average about 7 to 22 of these kinds of mistakes a day. And they're really, really interesting in the sense that they actually tell us a lot about the way that we store and process language because, you know, whenever we're producing slips of the tongue, sometimes we might say, the researchers call them lapsus, using Latin, essentially using this word meaning lapse. What actually we're doing is we're getting ahead of ourselves. We tend to have them more whenever we're pausing. We tend to have them more whenever we're making sounds, making sense of sounds at the starts of phrases. This is where, you know, we might feel better or feel fetter, or we could have a cup of tea or we could have a tup of tea. It's really a typical thing that happens. And it actually tells us a lot about the way that we store sounds. We store sounds and we store words that are similar to one another together in this way.
3: So we slot the wrong sound or the wrong word into the wrong part of the sentence. Is it that we're kind of, so with the milk and the fridge, is it that we've got the milk in our head and then our brain jumps to the fridge, so we say it in the wrong order? Are we jumping kind of ahead of ourselves?
4: Yeah, this is exactly one of the things that happens. And in fact, sometimes, you know, there've been research done that shows that we're actually visualizing these things too. And when we begin to visualize things, it just makes our lives even more complicated because, again, the more cognitive overload that we get from these sorts of things, the harder it is to be able to produce these combinations. And again, it's very, very typical that this happens. And we've been studying it a lot since the 19th century, so the 1800s, and there have been all kinds of theories about it. And perhaps the most famous theories came from Sigmund Freud, who was convinced that every time we made one of these mistakes, it actually told us something about our subconscious desires. And, you know, sure, sometimes that's the case, you know, like when I say that I'm sad to meet you instead of glad to meet you, or when we call our current partner by an old partner's name or something. But look, mostly it really is just a fairly typical linguistic process, and it's our minds getting mixed up, and we should be a little bit kinder to ourselves. And let's be honest, a lot of these are absolutely gorgeous, you know, going for a dog of bag food instead of a bag of dog food. They give us a lot of joy, don't they?
3: If there's one that you find yourself doing

0: a bit too often. I'd love you to share 1-300-222-702. Is it the same with behaviour, Howie? You know how, well, I do this as well, but you know sometimes you might put your keys in the fridge. Instead of putting the milk in the fridge, you put your keys in the fridge. Is it because you're thinking of the fridge, so you somehow put the wrong thing in because you're jumping ahead or you're getting muddled with your behaviour? Could that be the same kind of thing going on?
1: Yeah, it's a very similar thing. Again, I think we don't give ourselves nearly enough credit for how much is actually happening behind the scenes and how much we're on cruise control when we're doing these things. You know, as I said, when it comes to language production, there are actually like 5 stages. We conceptualize the thing, and then the next stage is that we have to figure out how the parts go together, so grammar and the words. Then we begin to think about, well, how might we say the words? Then it goes to our lips. And we have to begin thinking about how we're going to produce these things. And each of these things is a separate stage. And even, you know, at this first conceptualization stage, as you pointed out, you know, when we're thinking about, you know, our keys in the fridge and all of these different things just hitting us at once, this is once again where we get thrown off very easily, especially this day and age when we have so many competing interests. You know, we're immediately thinking in terms of milliseconds about the word or the action that's going to come next, but we can totally get thrown off by thinking, God, I've got to get that report in tomorrow, or I've got to figure out how to do this, I've got to go pick up the kids, whatever the case may be. Any of these things can lead us to, as you say, putting the keys into the fridge, or, you know, giving advice like loop before you leak instead of, you know, look before you leap.
0: Mm. You've got a nice example here. The phrase is, she planned to dig up some potatoes for her tea, meaning her dinner. And that's come out a few different ways, hasn't it? Do you want to take us through it, Howie?
1: Sure. This is a great way. This is from a very famous study in linguistics and psychology. And this actually tells us a lot about the many patterns that this might come out with. As you said, the basic phrase is, she planned to dig up some potatoes for her tea. Now, we can sometimes get mixed up on phrases. So phrasally, we might say, she planned to dig up her tea for some potatoes, which is kind of like some of those examples we talked about earlier, put the fridge in the milk. We also might get mixed up with words. So instead of planned, you might say phoned. She phoned to dig up some potatoes for her tea. Or, you know, we might also say she planned to dig up some tea for her potatoes. We can also get mixed up on the affixes, you know, the little bits of words that we might add. So she planned to dig up some potato for her teas. But of course, the ones that are often are the most fun are the pronunciation ones. So she planned to dig up some potatoes she planned to dig up some plotatoes for her tea, or she planned to dig up some potatoes for her D. For her D. And what's interesting about the TD thing is it actually illustrates how subtle sometimes these mistakes are, because T and D are, of course, almost identical sounds, except the difference is with D that our vocal cords are fluttering a little bit more. And, you know, we get confused sometimes, again, at this word level, talking about potatoes or plotatoes, but also we might just get confused about whether or not our vocal folds should flutter when we're making one sound or the other.
0: I love that. Plotatoes for potatoes.
1: It's gorgeous, isn't it?
0: Yeah, I love some potatoes. So it's not a sign of losing your mind or early dementia or anything like that. We can rule that out.
1: No, look, I mean, if it's happening, there is a kind of aphasia, there is a kind of brain damage where people find it very difficult to actually put these sounds together in a regular way. But that's a very pronounced thing that happens. If we're just doing this pretty regularly, it's not that big of a deal. And in fact, when we talk about these pronunciation mistakes, a lot of people might know these as spoonerisms. And spoonerisms actually comes from this very famous reverend who was lecturing at Oxford University, Reverend William Archibald Spooner. And he was very famous for these. And, you know, he was a professor at Oxford. And nevertheless, he was famed for talking about, you know, three cheers for our queer old dean instead of our dear old queen.
0: That's very good. Three cheers for our dear old queen. On the text line, Tony says, you know, foot and mouth. He says, I often put my mouth in my foot. That's very good. Tasha's got a good one. She says that sometimes if she's at a coffee shop and the barista says, have a nice

0: day as he gives her her coffee. She says, thanks, you too.
1: I love this one because this is a similar process, but it also points to another thing that happens and the way that we interact, especially in English. It kind of points to how ritualistic our communication can be, especially when we're creating good relationships with other people. And in English, when we're greeting people or whenever we're saying goodbye to people, often we have these stock and standard phrases that we use. So for instance, if I say what's up, the very clear answer is not much. Or if I say how's it going, the very clear answer is pretty good. But of course, we store these phrases in the same place, so it's entirely possible, if you're not thinking or paying too much attention, you know, the question what's up might in fact lead to pretty good or something similar, just because we have this ritual of doing these things. And my favorite example of this, actually, and I think this will resonate for a lot of people who were raised Catholic, is whenever we hear may the force be with you from Star Wars, we say quietly or sometimes loudly, and also with you, because it's just such a ritualistic phrase. You know, when you're growing up as a Catholic, somebody says peace be with you, and you say and also with you, and for some reason this just transfers onto this Star Wars phrase for those of us who grew up Catholic.
0: Yeah. I didn't go on to finish what Tash says is the mix-up. So if the barista gives her the coffee and says, have a nice day, and she says, so she's expecting them to say, you know, you too. No, I've got that wrong. I've totally stuffed it up.
1: No, I threw you off. I'm sorry, I think, yeah.
0: Oh, if they say, enjoy your coffee, and she says, thanks, you too, but they don't have a coffee, that's where the mix-up comes from.
1: That is, yeah, sorry. And I think I mixed you up there too myself. But again,
2: ABC News, good evening. I'm William Howard Evans. The parents of an Australian man facing the death penalty in Syria say they've struggled to get answers from the Syrian and Australian governments. 20-year-old Gold Coast man Patrick Stevenson has been detained for nearly 7 months for the alleged murder of another Australian in Syria's northwest. Syrian authorities allege Mr. Stevenson, who is neurodivergent and has learning disorders, confessed to the fatal shooting of 40-year-old Abdullah Glenn Burgess, who is from northern New South Wales. Mr. Stevenson's mother, Angela Bell, says they've received little information since their son's arrest in December.
3: I don't have a charge sheet, not a single document that has come from Syria explaining the charges.
2: The federal government says it's providing support to the families of two Australians in Syria. Australia has no consular presence in the country. The CFMEU's new administrator says the Victorian branch is holding back efforts to clean up the union. 2 years ago, all branches of the construction arm of the CFMEU were placed into administration by the federal government following revelations the union had been infiltrated by organised crime. Michael Crosby has told 7:30 the administration process will continue even if resistance continues to persist.
4: In Victoria particularly, we have an organised opposition. Every day that goes by, they're taking shots at the administration over and over and over again. It's ludicrous. There were things wrong with the way the union was run, terribly wrong. We're fixing it up. Just get on board.
2: Israel is largely remaining on the sidelines of the ongoing US bombing campaign against Iran, although Prime Minister Benjamin Netanyahu's government has signalled its readiness to formally join if requested by Donald Trump. Middle East correspondent Matthew Doran has more.
5: There has been some restraint shown by the Israelis, although certainly they will be working behind the scenes here, gathering and sharing intelligence with the US as to what the next steps are. The official line from the Israeli government is that it's ready should this situation deteriorate, but critics of Benjamin Netanyahu will argue and have argued that he may well be looking for an opportunity to act here for domestic political reasons. There is an election coming up in Israel at the end of October. He's copped heat from his political rivals about the attacks against Iran ending too soon, becoming something of a bystander in this war. That is, of course, speculation.

0: he would want to act, but it is a factor which could influence this moving forward.
1: At least 8 people have been killed and dozens injured after a large-scale Russian aerial attack on locations across Ukraine. One person has died in the capital Kyiv, where fires broke out in 3 non-residential buildings. There have also been explosions in Lviv, where emergency crews are still clearing the rubble of a 5-story residential building. Mayor Andriy Sadovy says residents are helping with rescue efforts.
2: It's difficult to say how many people may still be trapped under the rubble. More than 20 people have received medical assistance and some have been sent to hospital. These are barbarians, not human beings. They're deliberately attacking residential buildings and killing civilians.
1: The case against the man accused of murdering 5-year-old Kumanjaya little baby on the outskirts of Alice Springs has been adjourned until December. Emma Masters has more.
3: Jefferson Lewis was charged over Kumanjaya little baby's murder in May. It followed a 5-day search that ended after the little girl's remains were found. In a preliminary hearing in Alice Springs local court today, the prosecution outlined evidence received so far, including 76 witness statements and 48 pieces of footage. However, prosecutor Patrick Williams asked for an adjournment to gather more evidence. In granting the request, Judge Sarah McNamara said given the scope and complexity of the case, another hearing would be realistic and appropriate. The case will return to court in early December.
1: 2 Victorian cabinet ministers have resigned this afternoon in the wake of this week's Labor leadership spill. Health Minister Harriet Shing and Energy Minister Lily D'Ambrosio will exit Parliament at the November state election, but are leaving their ministry roles immediately. Ms. Shing, who was a close ally of former Premier Jacinta Allen, was forced to step down on Tuesday to make way for Ben Carroll. Ms. D'Ambrosio was the last remaining minister from the first Labor cabinet under Daniel Andrews. You're up to date with the latest ABC News. More news is available at any time on ABC Listen.
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Hello, welcome back. Just a few technology issues there. Great to have you here. Coming up, you're going to meet Amy Williamson, who is the daughter of John Williamson. I'm gonna-

Williamson is a classically trained opera singer. She's a multi-instrumentalist. She's a trained actor. And she's also a folk artist. She has done a few tours with her father, John Williamson. She'll be here to share her story. She has a new album out and a tour across the East Coast. Her new album is Sing You Out of Me. And this is the title song.

0: But before we meet Amy Williamson, it's time for the unbelievable but true stories of this week's news.
1: Oh, really?
2: Wow.
3: What does that mean?
1: Yeah, what does that mean?
4: I can't believe it.
5: Oh, my.
1: I can't believe it.
0: And the fabulous Rebecca Melrose joins us now to wrap up the week. Hi, Beck.
6: Hi, how you doing?
0: As always, you've got some beauties tonight. We've been talking about the Glasgow Commonwealth Games, or some people say Glasgow.
6: Do they?
0: Mm.
6: Glasgow.
0: Glasgow.
6: See, I lived there for a year and I've never heard it called Glasgow, but that's probably because I was fighting for my life to understand anything that was going on. I worked as a receptionist when I moved there. Can you believe it?

0: It was the worst job to have as somebody who's just moved to that city.
1: Yeah, it can be a tough exit.
0: Oh, yeah. Yeah.
1: So the Commonwealth Games has been hugely successful for Australia, but there is one person who's been at this year's Com Games in Glasgow who's gone viral.
0: Yes, he has. Now, it's not an athlete, which surprised me. It is somebody who you'd least expect. It is the Glasgow Mop Man, who has gone bonkers on the internet after he was at the netball game. He's a volunteer that's been hired to do venue support and some cleaning. And during the netball, they needed to sweep all of the sweat, mop up all the sweat for the next game. And he went out, and I Want to Break Free by Queen came on. And his name's CJ Miller. He's actually a professional dancer. And something just animal instinct took over in CJ Miller, and he busted out with this mop. He started dancing with it. The mop itself had some pretty great moves. He did the worm. The crowd was going nuts. And he had no idea. He went home, went to bed, woke up the next day. And he said when he was actually interviewed in Australia that the next day he woke up, went and got his Starbucks like normal, and contemplated his life decisions, as we all do when we're going to work. And then he realized he was a megastar around the world. This had been shared and viewed millions upon millions of times. And it kind of solved a problem for a lot of people at the games, which are those boring interludes in between where stuff needs to be, you know, admin needs to take place and it's a bit dull. And CJ's gone and absolutely revolutionized that at the Glasgow Games. And he's the star. He's who everybody wants to see at the moment, unfortunately, for the athletes who've trained for 4 years plus their whole lifetimes for this moment.
1: So was there anyone actually in the audience? Obviously somebody's filmed it, but was there any audience as he was breaking out to I Want to Break Free?
0: Yeah, because they were waiting for the next match, apparently.
1: Right.
0: So
1: Okay. There
0: was quite a, you know, there's a significant stage and he's got the eyes of the world on him and a stadium full. I mean, as a professional artist, it's not often you get opportunities like that and you got to take them.
1: So there were TV cameras on him?
0: Yeah, yeah. So, but I don't know if they were live on air, but you'd think they're rolling. So maybe someone will snip it up for a bit of broadcast and you'd think that might be the end of it. But no, he's turned up to work the next day a celebrity.
1: Right.
0: And now people are going to see the Mop Man. But he's not just the Mop Man. He also danced with a vacuum cleaner at the SCCC as well. So he's really getting out and about. And I don't know what will happen. Most athletes get a sporting sponsorship after the games. He's gunning for a Bunnings collab, I think.
1: No, go the Mop Man. Fantastic.
0: Oh, so good.
1: Closer to home, there's a story that is, it does make you think, what? Take us to Newtown, inner city Sydney. This is on King Street and Enmore Road. A community group thought it might be a good idea to plant a bit of a little community garden.
0: Yes, I love a guerrilla garden and I love Newtown. And this is an area, if you've been to Newtown, that you'll be familiar with. It's just out the front of the station as you cross the road, very high traffic area. And it does have a big, ugly concrete triangle in the middle of the road. This group said it's called the Triangle of Shame, which is coincidentally a nickname for one of my body parts that I won't go into. But they wanted to start a conversation about heat, making cities more livable and all the sort of ugly spaces that we have. And so they went and planted some aloe vera. They got some bathtubs and they put some shrubs.
1: This is on
0: there.
1: Council land.
0: On council land, in the middle of the road, in the traffic island. And they turned it into what was nicknamed Newtown Forest. And it stayed there for a little while. People were really enjoying it. There was also a park bench, so you could go and sit there and just enjoy sitting amongst the greenery. And council and New South Wales Transport, not so happy. They were fine about the greenery, but they had some pretty decent counter arguments that it blocked drivers' sight lines. It was encouraging pedestrians to hang out in the middle of the road, basically. And something I didn't think of, but if they hit a bathtub in an accident, it could become a pretty dangerous projectile. So they got rid of it. And it's a shame because I do love a gorilla garden. We've got a couple where I live.
1: When you say gorilla garden, you mean that people just take it upon themselves to plan what they want?
0: Yeah, yeah.
1: On community land.
0: On community land. There's groups dedicated to just carrying around seeds and seeding wildflowers everywhere. There's one near me where these two pensioners, they're friends, they have gone out of their way to go and buy plants with their own money, and there was just a patch of dirt on the side of the road, and they've started planting flowers, and it's this beautiful little garden, and they've got all these cute laminated signs up now about not touching the flowers. So, you know, they're there for everybody to enjoy. But I think it's nice. Nice little bit of community spirit.
1: Yeah.
0: Brightens up the place a little
1: so
0: bit.
1: So it's not going to continue, the Newtown garden?
0: No, no. It was taken away under police escort.
1: Oh.
0: I guess people might have tried to chain themselves to the aloe vera to stop it from happening. But it's gone, unfortunately. The Newtown Forest can no longer be hiked.
1: The fun police have had their day.
0: Yeah, the literal fun police.
1: Beck Melrose is here for some of the unbelievable but true stories of this week's news cycle. Katy Perry.
0: Yes.
1: Now, Katy Perry, unlike the Mop Man, she does like to get attention.
0: She sure does. She sure does. And she's not shy of a stunt either. She's had quite a few big, elaborate costumes and props on her last few tours, and they're not going well for her. And this is the latest in a string of them. She was in Malta on her out of office tour. I don't know if she has any idea what it feels like to be out of office. Doesn't feel like a very good title for a Katy Perry tour, but anyway. Now she's decided to climb into what she calls a Katy Aid bottle, which is essentially a giant inflatable water bottle, single-use water bottle, and she's thrown herself out into the crowd. Now, that went precisely as well as you can imagine throwing yourself into the crowd in a giant inflatable.
1: Is she moving herself in the bottle?
0: She's apparently holding on, but she can roll around. It doesn't look comfortable. She really does look like she's in quite a vulnerable position. Now, the crowd's job was to try and apparently move her to a straw, but she got moved much further out from the stage than she was comfortable with, and the crowd didn't really know what to do. She's shouting instructions, and she's just floating around in a single-use plastic bottle. It's a pretty interesting video to watch. It just makes you think, how far have we gone in what? We just go to a concert and enjoy the music. We have to see one of our celebrities in a giant inflatable water bottle. What is going on?
1: I mean, if you're kind of on a flying fox and you're coming through the stadium crowd and doing something spectacular like a Pink number.
0: Yeah.
1: I get that.
0: Yep.
1: I can even accept Lady Gaga and her stunts. Didn't she come out in a big egg once?
0: Oh, she
1: onto
0: did
1: stage?
0: Too. You know the one that sticks in my mind? Kylie on the CD. Do you remember that when she just flipped up on the CD? That's my kind of level of stunt.
1: But why would you choose a water bottle? A giant inflatable water bottle?
0: Why would you choose half the things Katy Perry's choosing? Remember, she's had the two sharks that used to flank her. That was really strange. One of her shows in Adelaide a couple of years ago, she was on a spaceship that malfunctioned and she was left holding on while the crews tried to correct it. She was flying around on a butterfly during a performance of Raw. I don't even know that that's what comes to mind when I think of that song. She was in the giant plastic bottle during a performance of I Kissed a Girl. Like, I don't even think it's linked. Who's doing her props? They need to have a word to the play school people because they can make props that last.
1: She needs the Mop Man from the Glasgow Games to start organising her stunts.
0: Absolutely.
1: They might be a little bit more authentic if he's involved. Moving on to another story you bring. People who love Guinness World records are aplenty. We all love them. They're funny.
0: Yes.
1: But the people that do them, they're really committed, aren't they?
0: They really are. And I think they blur the line between this is a bit fun and whimsical and it now is a sport. And there's one guy in particular who I think has probably shown up on this segment multiple times before. His name's David Rush, and he's broken a record this week that feels like it was reverse engineered for this segment. He has broken the world record for the most toilet rolls balanced on his forehead for the longest time. For 30 seconds, he did it. Now, he broke his own record, so good on him. He first set it with 101 toilet rolls in 2021, which intrigued me when I thought about the timing of that. 2021, we were fighting for our lives to get a single roll of toilet paper. And here is David Rush, notorious Guinness World Record man, with 101 rolls. Very, very sneaky. And then it was broken with 152 rolls. And David went and thought, you know what, I can't rest until I get this record back. And he tried again and he actually failed. And he said, one of the things that will undo you in this sport, the thing that will really break you, is nerves, because apparently one tiny little tremor will send all of the rolls falling to the ground.

0: So it's a very, very serious sport, and you have to be very focused, steely still. And he's the best at it in the world, and good on him. I think his life will never be the same. He is doing it to promote STEM in schools. I don't know if that's the kind of thing that would inspire
1: you. Join the dots on that.
0: Yeah, we've got a lot of big problems that we need this next generation to solve, and I don't know if encouraging them into STEM with toilet paper plays.
1: I guess there's some physics involved with it.
0: There is. And I guess it's whimsical and fun, the toilet paper angle, isn't it? He's always coming up with stuff, David Rush. I believe he's the guy that did the matches as well a few years ago.
1: If you balance the toilet rolls on your head, that would be easier, wouldn't it? But on your forehead?
0: Yeah. Well, you know, he's really making us think, isn't he? How many do you reckon you could do?
1: I struggle doing more than one.
0: Mm, yeah. And, I mean, are we talking toilet rolls that are wrapped or unwrapped? Because it's all the rage to have the wrapped toilet rolls now, and I guess that adds a dimension of physics and much more difficult to stack.
1: What do you mean by wrapped?
0: You know, they got

0: Club Melrose is here.
1: I'm Renee Crosh. This is You Won't Believe It, the unbelievable but true stories of this week's news cycle. There is a new world record that's being broken this week. Not for balancing 195 rolls of toilet paper on your forehead, but for a fella who has snaffled the most fish fingers in a minute.
0: There is?
1: Mm.
0: That's incredible because I did not read this story at all. I have no idea. This guy who snaffled the most fish fingers in a minute.
1: And he said, I think I could have done more if I let them cool down.
0: Can you tell me how many he did?
1: I don't know. I don't know the number. Tash, I'm going to have to get you to look that up.
0: How many fish fingers did he snaffle? I'm trying to think how many do you reckon you could do. How many fish fingers could I snaffle in a minute? Okay. I reckon I could do 11.
1: Well, that's specific.
0: Yeah.
1: Not 12 or
0: no,
1: not
0: 11.
1: 10.
0: 11. I think 12 you're starting to teeter on illness. 11 I think I could do.
1: So I think you can actually put as many in your mouth at the one time. They don't have to be singularly.
0: Oh, okay.
1: Yeah.
0: Oh, cool. That breaks the rules of other sports.
1: You can do 11. He did, thank you, Tash, he did 15 fish fingers in
0: okay, maybe I'm over-exaggerating my own ability here. If the world record holder can do 15, maybe I can do
1: but I'm not sure, you see, if you have to have swallowed them all in that minute.
0: That's unfair. I mean, they have quite strict rules around the hot dog eating contest. I don't think you can put more than one dog in. I think it's one dog at a time.
1: That is something to see. Have you actually watched one of those competitions?
0: Ones? Oh, phenomenal. I followed the documentary on all of the sport eating guys. It blew my mind. They are athletes in a way.
1: The ability to open the throat.
0: Yeah, the gullets. I mean,
1: I thought,
0: how do you train your gullet?
1: I thought Bob Hawke was impressive to open up his throat and
0: too.
1: Just
0: yep.
1: down
0: yep.
1: the beer. But, yes, no, many people are good at that. On the text line, maybe the bottle with Katy Perry, the giant inflatable water bottle, was her stunt. Maybe it's linked to I Kissed a Girl because of Spin the Bottle.
0: Oh, genius. I did not think of that. And then in that way.
1: But you don't use a water bottle for Spin the Bottle.
0: Well,
1: maybe it's a wine bottle.
0: People don't drink anymore, you know. Maybe you are having to use a water bottle.
1: What do you mean people don't drink anymore?
0: Young people don't drink as much anymore.
1: Don't they?
0: I don't think so.
1: Maybe not wine.
0: No.
1: Or water.
0: No. But it's not really, you can't really spin a
1: kombucha
0: cask or a kombucha. Yeah, it just doesn't.

0: Hello, Beck.
1: Hello.
0: Play School celebrated 60 years and there was a lovely Australian story on the ABC of Play School turning 60 years. Did you see that?
1: I haven't yet, no.
0: Yeah, it's absolutely beautiful.
1: I really want to see it.
0: So what's unbelievable about this story for you, Beck?
1: Just that I first of all, to have 60 years as a celebrity on TV, like Big Ted hasn't had a single scandal. He hasn't been cancelled once. He looks as good as he did day one. It's pretty phenomenal to have 60 years where those toys, the Fabulous Five, are still known. Like I'm teaching my daughter all about them now and reading all the nursery rhyme books and she's watching Play School. It's so magical. But the thing that surprised me and the secret of the 60 years that they said was that they have never changed the way that they speak down the barrel to the kid. In 60 years, that has never changed. Sex and the City did it for one season and then gave up on it. Play School's done it for 60 years. And they reckon that's the secret to the success.
0: Because television doesn't normally do that.
1: No.
0: There's a fourth wall.
1: There's like and then it feels performative, whereas this just feels like they're talking to you, you're the only one, you're up there, you're dancing, you're doing the craft. And I was just so taken by this. And I don't know if it's because recently I was able to go and visit the Play School props department. And oh my gosh, it was the best experience.
0: In Ultimo?
1: Yeah, yeah. We got to go and see all the little toys and where they make all the props. And it was just so magical. I saw the rocket clock. It's very cool in person. And it was so funny to see. We're in our 30s, 40s, and we're running around like little kids holding them like, oh, I used to love the frog. The frog was my favorite one. And it was really cool. And I do love that it's survived that long. And they've
0: and committed. The format hasn't changed. Has stayed the
1: what
0: same.
1: What else can you say that hasn't changed in that amount of time? It hasn't needed to.
0: Yeah.
1: And a lot of the segments that they did, like I was watching some of the older ones about the five senses, and they're still just as good and just as relevant. It's cool. I'm obsessed.
0: Finally, Rebecca Melrose, tell us about Meta, the headquarters in

0: around. They've also got Kylie Jenner, which really helps. And their ads are starting to freak people out. It's very influencers are starting to send the packs back. They don't want to be involved in the marketing. But an excellent idea came across some of the bus ads in London. They've used technology to make it appear as if Kylie Jenner is a bug-eyed monster, if you look at her from a different angle. And a message pops up that says, "Meta, we're always watching." So it is the original ad if you just catch it from a distance. But if you catch it on the right angle, like one of those cute little bookmarks you used to have that change as you move them around, it's called lenticular printing. I had to Google it. You can see a different form of Kylie Jenner.
1: And that's deliberate. Creepy.
0: It's deliberate. Yeah, they're trying to make the point that these glasses are maybe not what they're being sold as. And it's apparently a reference to John Carpenter's 1988 sci-fi film They Live, where the main character finds a pair of sunnies. And when they put them on, they start to reveal all these subliminal messages around them, and it also reveals bug-eyed aliens that live amongst us, which is very much the Kardashians,
1: so
0: I think.
1: So I'm just trying to understand this. So they are behind this ad, and they want you to be able to see different things.
0: No, this is like a guerrilla marketing sort of anti-ad group. No, not Meta. No, I don't think Meta would be doing this to their own ads. They're very up their own butts with this campaign, that's for sure.
1: So this is another guerrilla tactic.
0: It's another guerrilla tactic.
1: Are they from Newtown?
0: Guerrilla tactics. No, but you know, imagine if they joined forces. We could have ads for the Newtown Forest, lenticular printed ads, if you will.
1: I'm going to have to look that up. Lenticular printing.
0: Yeah, it's where they slice vertical imagery. So you look at it at a different angle and it's a different.
1: So you have to move a little bit and you see a different image than if you move 45 degrees to the right.
0: Yeah, I can't believe my cultural reference for it is the quirky bookmarks that we had in the 90s that you'd shake about and they'd change. But that's where my head went.
1: So you won't be getting a pair of Google glasses anytime soon.
0: Absolutely not. I find it really invasive. And I know we're in a stage now where we probably we don't have the same rights to privacy. I feel like I was probably in 9 or 10 videos just walking from the station to work, you know, like you're always in the background of stuff. But the idea of filming people from your glasses, yucky.
1: It is a bit yucky.
0: Yeah, I don't like it.
1: Although one good application is for sight impaired people.
0: Well, that's different. That's not.
1: And that becomes an aid.
0: Film. Yeah, yeah. But when it's an aid, fine. But when you're using it to film conversations, record conversations without people's knowledge.
1: Or upskirt.
0: Oh, or what if you want to go to brunch and just complain about work to your colleagues and then they film it and they've got that? I mean, that's, you're going to have to ask people to turn off their glasses before you eat eggs. This is just what world are we living in?
1: As if you would ever be complaining about your ABC colleagues,
0: no,
1: Beck.
0: No, not here. I mean other jobs.
1: Thank you, Beck. It's always been, it's always a week, isn't it?
0: Oh, it's always a week. That's a great review of the times we're living in. It's a week.
1: Good on you, Beck. Here's Adele. I'm Renee Crosh. This is Evening.

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4: Amy Williamson is a classically trained opera singer, a multi-instrumentalist. She's a trained actor. She's also a folk artist and has previously headlined some of the big festivals like Port Fairy, the Woodford Folk Festival in Queensland, and the National Folk Festival, just to name a few. She also happens to be the daughter of this fellow.

One of our most iconic songs. John Williamson is one of our country's best, isn't he? So what's it like growing up in a family when you have a dad who's as big as John Williamson? Amy's new album is called Sing You Out of Me. She's got a tour across the East Coast coming up, and you'll meet her in just a moment. Here's the title track from her new album, which is out next week.

0: The song is Sing You Out of Me from the album Sing You Out of Me. Amy Williamson, hello, welcome to Evenings.
1: Good evening, how are you?
0: I love that you say singing is like crying.
1: Yes, well, it kind of feels like that. I think it's sort of a cathartic sort of letting go, I guess, yeah. You can't be too uptight and sing well, so yeah.
0: So you have to just release.
1: Let it out.
0: You grew up with a father who's pretty iconic. What was it like growing up in the Williamson family? Were you destined to become a singer or a performer?
1: No. My parents were the opposite of stage parents, which is probably why I'm doing it. they weren't pushy at all. I think they realised it was a tough road and they were happy to not see me do it. But even for someone with dad's success, so, yeah. No, they weren't like that, but I certainly felt the genetic pull.
0: Mm. Yeah. Your sister, Georgie, is she also a singer?
1: No, Georgie did fashion and then went into psychology.
0: Right, okay.
1: Yeah.
0: So your parents were very much, you girls decide what you want to do in life and we'll just back you.
1: They weren't helicopter parents, no, they were free rangers.
0: Free rangers, that sounds good. So you can definitely hear the classical influence in that song. It's no surprise that you trained as an opera singer and that you went to the Conservatorium of Music. You can hear that kind of musical brilliance, if you like.
1: Oh, that's kind of you to say so. Yeah, I was very lucky to the people that I got to study with at the Sydney Conservatorium, and I was lucky to get a scholarship to study further in Germany. So, yes, I have been flogged with a classical stick, but I feel very lucky. There's we have some brilliant teachers, David Miller, Karen Lemon, that I just got so much out. I learned so much from them when I was at the conservatorium. So, yeah, I feel really lucky that I went there.
0: So why not go into opera as a trained opera singer or into classical music as a trained classical pianist or even acting? I know you trained as an actor at the Ensemble Theatre. Why have you chosen, I guess, folk music or this type of music? Where

0: You had so many options.
1: Well, I'll tell you, I was in the chorus of Opera Australia on stage at the Opera House, and I just wanted to be the director pretty much. I was thinking she's the one that gets to make all the creative decisions. So I felt like there was no sort of creative responsibility or anything. You know, I mean, there were so many mezzos singing the mezzo arias. I mean, what was I going to bring to that? Whereas writing a song from scratch with a, you know, hopefully a new idea or a new spotlight on something is so much more fulfilling for me. Yeah, I found it a lot more creative. I found the opera singing to be far more like an elite sort of sport in one respect, that, you know, the standard's so high and it's about the quality of sound and the sheer discipline and the training. And but I found it to be slightly less creative than writing a song.
0: What did your dad teach you about songwriting, do you think, if anything?
1: Well, he dad's not a trained musician, so which was great because it's sort of I never learned how to write songs, so I just sort of thought, well, it was great that I guess Dad's sort of like a lot of songwriters, he's more of a painter's musician, if that makes any sense. Like he's kind of he, you know, you can't put a score in front of him and you can't ask him to improvise and things like that. But a very obviously a very creative mind and artistic and yeah, very open-minded person. Both parents, yeah, where it was, you know, the dinner table was always very we're always kind of trying to outdo each other with our artistic opinions.
0: I could imagine how fun that would be. The story about True Blue, is it right that your dad was penning a song

0: He didn't write it as for the ad, no.
1: Yeah.
0: Not as far as I know, no. But
1: a very successful song though, isn't it?
0: Yeah, I don't want to speak out of turn. I mean, a lot of people consider it like an anthem.
1: Yeah.
0: Yeah.
1: It's not an easy thing to do that, is it?
0: Oh, no, no. And I don't think you can wake up in the morning and go, well, I'm going to write the nation's anthem. I don't think that's something that you can
1: do. No amount of training at the Sydney Conservatorium can set you up for that.
0: Certainly not, no.
1: So this album, you've had a bit of a hiatus from songwriting and performing, is that right? 7 years, you've had a bit of a break?
0: No, I haven't I haven't taken a break at all, but I have taken a break from putting out an album. So I've just been gigging a lot and trying a lot of songs and writing a lot, and I just wanted to make sure that all the songs were worthy of the listeners' time rather than just fillers, because I had to do one every 2 years. So, yeah, no, I've been working my schminder off. I've just been road testing and not wanting to waste people's time with, you know, just wanting to make sure that they're worth recording, because it's expensive to record. And, you know, I also have wonderful musicians that are around me, and, you know, I wanted the songs to be worthy of them as well.
1: Amy Williamson is here, her new album, Sing You Out of Me. You heard her song earlier on. Here is another from the album. It's called Al Pacino. Let's take a listen.

0: Now, there is definitely some acting chops in there, Amy Williamson. What a great song.
1: Thank you very much. I have to say, it does go down a treat in the show because I prime all the cougars in the show, of course, before I sing it, because the second verse is all about cougars and how they should sleep with their grandson's friends.
0: Yes, well, you don't see a lot of that. In fact, there's a new film coming out with Richard Gere called Asymmetry. Have you heard of this one, Amy?
1: No, no.
0: Richard Gere, who's in his 70s, is in this new film, and it's an age gap romance. And the lover in the film must be 50 years younger than him.
1: Yeah, well, is this news? No. I thought you were going to surprise me by saying, and she's 95. That's what I was getting excited then.
0: Yeah. It does. It is an age-old trope, isn't it?
1: Well, look, you know, I'm all for consensual adults. You know, people could do what they want if everyone's happy, blah, blah, blah, blah, blah. But, you know, there's no equivalent for cougar in the male thing because it's just so common. So, you know, we need to level up here. The cougars need to multiply. And it needs to be, you know, a more vibrant movement until things sort of settle down and, you know, women that are 15, you see it all the time in the movies, you know, women who are 15 years the junior that, you know, just expected to look like the same,
0: yeah,
1: you know, the same age bracket. And I'm sick of it. I mean, Don McLean's got a really young woman, you know, and you see movies with very elderly men like Clint Eastwood and very, very young women. And look, I'm up to pussy's bow, as they say about it.
0: Amy is touring her album. She will be at the Petersham Bowling Club in Sydney Sunday the 27th of September, also in Canberra at the Smiths Alternative Saturday the 7th of November. But there's a whole range of dates around regional areas, including Warriewood, the Central Coast,

0: post. Jump on the website, amywilliamson.com, to take a look. You would be exciting to see as a live performer because of your acting background. So you've got everything. You've got the singing, the acting, you've got the classical element, you've got the opera singing, the storytelling. It's do you do one, are you always a one woman show?
1: Yes. I've it's a one woman show at the moment. So yeah, so that's very nice of you to say all those things. I will pay you later for that.
0: The going rate's 20 grand. Gina Reinhardt has said that. That's the bonus for a gold medal. I want to play a little bit of this. This is your rendition of such an iconic Australian song.

0: It's the only cover on Amy's album, which is full of original songs and original ideas. But wow, what a version of that iconic song from the Angels, Amy. Aww.
1: Thank you very much. Yeah, I was lucky enough to get to know Doc because I did quite a few of the Army gigs overseas, you know, entertaining the troops. And he told me how that song came about, that one of his friends lost their girlfriend in a car accident. And I was so shocked because I'd known that song to be a raucous kind of a, you know, up yours song, call and answer thing. So I was so shocked. And when I reread the lyrics, I went, right, of course, you know, am I ever going to see your face again? You know, that concept.
0: So she died.
1: She
0: died in the motorcycle accident.
1: Yeah. So for me, with the lyrics sort of when I reread them was like, you know, that concept of you lose someone and then if you go overseas, maybe you'll see them. Like sort of a strange kind of change of place might.
0: So did the response to Am I Ever Going to See Your Face Again, the No Way, Get Effed, F Off, was that not originally in the Angels song?
1: I don't know exactly when that thing happened. I'm guessing not very far into the longevity of it. In fact, I'm not 100% sure, but I think that song might have been a sleeper, isn't it? I think it went down and then 10 years later they re-released it and then it just hit. But I think that crowd response happened fairly quickly and it certainly just has increased over the years. And I think in some ways, to my mind, has sort of masked the true writing of the lyrics, and Doc was such a gorgeous lyric writer that I, you know, and you know, we got on really well, and I just wanted to sort of give highlight to his beautiful lyrics, and yeah, I just thought it was a really sad thing to have happened, and so I wanted to turn it into that. Yeah,
0: yeah, good on you. Lots of people are loving your music. Here's one of the texts that represents, I think, all of them. Just want to say that was the most incredibly beautiful song that I heard sing you out of me. I think text was referring to there. I absolutely love it. Someone else here says the Williamson family. The entire family are such very talented people. I provided Amy's uncle, Peter, with some flight training about 20 years ago, and he wrote a wonderful poem about the event. Mm. Huh. You've got a poet as an uncle.
1: Yeah. Oh, they're all very creative. I've got a painter as a cousin. I've got another cousin who's a landscape architect who's also a beautiful singer. The Williamsons are flogged with creativity, shall we say.
0: Well, you've got the good genes. You've got a beautiful song in there in the new album called Darling Boy, which I'm guessing is an ode to your boy.
1: Yes, that's to my 10-year-old boy. That's kind of a mother-son thing.
0: Say no more. I also love the song that you've written about Emily Davison, the British activist, the suffragette, who actually threw herself in front of King George V's horse and died.
1: Yeah. I was really surprised that she wasn't a household name, and I was kind of shocked about that. And I just sort of coupled her story with, you know, the fact that 85% of religions today still don't allow female priests. So I was sort of, you know, my local church was having a vote, and the vote, you know, still was no female priests. And I was reading about Emily Davison at the same time. And so I just sort of, the song came about by me writing a letter to her. That's kind of how the song, you know, how those two things come together. What would she say about that? What would she think about that? And what would she think about how far we've come from her day? So, yeah.
0: Lots of big ideas from you, Amy Williamson. You've got a wonderful album. It's out next week. Sing You Out of Me is the title of it. Enjoy the tour and thank you for giving us some of your time.
1: Oh, thank you so much.
0: Amy Williamson, you're going to hear another song. This is called Go South. I'm Renee Krosh. This is Evenings, and you can catch Amy Williamson at amywilliamson.com. She will be She'll be touring all over the place. But one for the diary is the Petersham Bowling Club in Sydney, Sunday the 27th of September, and in Canberra at the Smiths Alternative, Saturday the 7th of November. So September, November are two dates to remember.

0: The hugely talented Amy Williamson, daughter of John Williamson. There you go. You can hear the opera. You can hear the classical influence. She's got the acting chops. There's not much she can't do. Phil Clark joins us now. He's taking over with Nightlife.
1: Hello, hello.
0: How are you doing?
1: I'm getting there.
0: Yeah. The week is almost done.
1: Still croaky, but here I am. We're going to look at Motor Talk first up. So if you've got questions for Toby, there's a new car that's been flogged which has a two-person drone in the back. So you go out to the bush and then you get into the drone and you fly around. I don't think they're going to let this happen in Australia, but anyway, it's there. It does work. What else are we talking about? Matthew Doran, I'm going to be talking to in the second hour. Always love talking to Matthew. His analysis and his insight and reporting is first class. So we'll talk to him about what's doing in the Middle East. We'll play the Mighty Challenge. And Dave's Diss tonight. Well, we'll start off with a song which, the title of which is You Only Love Me For My Willy, and we'll find where that leads us.
0: It's going to be a wild ride. Phil Clark, I'm guessing, I'm predicting you're going to get deeper and deeper as the hours roll on.
1: I believe so.
0: Yeah. It's going to be saucy and sexy. It's news time, 10 o'clock. Catch you on Monday.
2: Has gambling become our national sport?
3: Questions. They've never been more important. So the one thing we'll never question is our duty to keep asking. ABC News, keep asking.
4: ABC News, good evening. I'm William Howard Evans. The CFMEU's new administrator says he's sceptical about whether a royal commission in Victoria will help weed out corruption. 2 years ago, all branches of the construction arm of the CFMEU were placed into administration by the federal government. It followed revelations the union had been infiltrated by organised crime. Michael Crosby says a royal commission announced by new Victorian Premier Ben Carroll this week will only be effective if it examines the environment in which the union operates.
5: I am sceptical about royal commissions. There's been four into the CFMEU. They've all failed. The one pragmatic thing that governments have done about fixing up this union is to appoint an administrator. And I think we've done, so far, a really good job.
4: Authorities in France, Spain and Greece are continuing to battle wildfires spurred by soaring temperatures, dry vegetation and strong winds. About 8,000 people have been evacuated from the Greek island of Crete as wildfires threaten a tourist resort and villages. Two people have been arrested in France on suspicion of arson. In Spain, Prime Minister Pedro Sanchez has described the crisis as extreme. Three children are among at least eight people who have died during a Russian missile and drone attack on Ukraine. President Volodymyr Zelensky says dozens of homes, civilian businesses and infrastructure facilities have been destroyed or damaged. The attacks hit the capital Kyiv and as far west as the city of Lviv, forcing neighbouring Poland to scramble fighter jets to secure its airspace. Russia's defence ministry says its forces have struck what it called military facilities across Ukraine. Iran has continued to strike at targets in the region after the US military said it had completed a heavy wave of airstrikes against Tehran. It comes as Egypt says a fire at a port city yesterday was caused by a drone attack, as the BBC's Yolande Nell reports.
6: Egypt's cabinet has now confirmed that a drone caused the fire that affected two ships at Damietta port just yesterday. That's on its Mediterranean coast. These were natural gas vessels, one of them a gas storage tanker which is US owned. Now, no party has claimed responsibility. The Egyptian authorities said they're investigating to see what happened here to protect Egyptian interests, Egyptian national security. But up to now, even though Egypt is such a close ally of the US in the region, it's not been attacked directly by Iran.
4: Police in the Northern Territory have denied any political influence in their decision to charge federal Labor MP Luke Gosling with two counts of assault. Mitchell Abram reports.
7: Mr Gosling was arrested this morning and charged with two counts of assault on the administrator over an alleged incident at a community festival earlier this month. Mr Gosling denies the allegations, and after he was released from the police station this morning, his lawyer said police could have opted for a summons rather than an arrest.
8: There's a real concern that there's a degree of politicisation in relation to how this matter's being handled already.
7: NT Police says the occupation, public position or political affiliation of the people involved in a criminal investigation does not affect how those investigations happen.
4: Communication analysts say it was only a matter of time before legal action was brought against Optus. The telco's being sued over last year's major network outage, where hundreds of handsets were unable to reach 000. Optus is being accused of breaching two legal obligations and more than 1,000 times and failing to ensure customers making emergency calls had adequate access. University of Sydney Senior Research Associate Rob Nichols says telcos should be expected to provide consistent emergency coverage.
9: Yes, we've got really complex networks. They look much more like a very big computer system than they do a traditional telephone network. But we still need to make sure that that essential part of the service, which is access to emergency calling, works all of the time.
4: Adelaide Crows head coach Matthew Nix says some changes can be expected to the team this weekend as the Crows travel to take on Essendon. Nix says some players like James Peatling and Sam Berry have taken a beating this season. He says when it comes to managing players, they'll do what's best for the team and the individuals.
10: Sometimes it can be seen as you're flirting with your form, but you need your form at the right times. You've got to be able to win enough games to get there, and then ultimately, probably our learnings from last year are, it doesn't matter where you finish on the ladder. If you're not in your best nick, ready to play finals footy, well, you can go out pretty quickly.
4: ABC News.
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0: The weather forecast for the capital for Friday, the 31st day of July. Some frost and the chance of fog, then a mostly sunny day with light winds at a top of 15 degrees. On Saturday, some frost, partly cloudy, a top of 15. Frost, mostly sunny on Sunday, heading for 16. Showers are forecast for Monday, a top of 15 degrees. 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
2: Yes, well, hello, and how are you? Philip Clark with you on ABC Radio. Still croaky, I am sorry, but then again, we're getting there. So anyway, I've applied all your remedies so far to no avail, but thank you. I hope you can put up with me for the next few hours. We've got lots on, and it's terrific to have your company too. First hour of the program on this Thursday, the 30th of July. It's 10:06 Eastern, 8:06 in WA, South Australia and the Territory, 24 to 10. We are right through the Pacific via Radio Australia, of course, and there are no outages tonight, so you should be getting us loud and clear wherever you are on the radio, digital radio, Channel 25 on the ABC Listen app as well. First up tonight, we've got an edition of Motor Talk with Toby Hagen. So if you'd like to call, 1300 800 222 is my number. 1300 800 222. Toby will take your calls and answer any questions whatsoever. I wonder if you wanted to catch our podcasts, the best way to do it is to use the ABC Listen app. You might have listened last night. We had a very interesting discussion last night on what happened about 70 years ago with Britain's nuclear ambitions and using Australia as just a testing ground for them. During the Cold War race for atomic power, there was a series of secret tests carried out here, including the 1956 Mosaic G2 explosion at Alpha Island, part of the remote Montebello Islands archipelago, more than 100 k's off the Pilbara coast of Western Australia. Now, the legacy of those tests continues to raise some pretty difficult questions about radiation and secrecy and the impact on the people involved. Perhaps surprisingly, many Australians are still unfamiliar with the islands and the extraordinary role they played in the nuclear age. It was a very interesting conversation. I spoke with historian and author Professor Elizabeth Tynan. Her latest book, Nuclear Archipelago, Secrets, Power and the Biggest Atomic Blast in Australia, explores one of the nation's most significant and controversial nuclear events. Here's a little from it.
3: Very few people have heard of them. I think probably Western Australian people might know of them, but outside of Western Australia, they're not well known at all, and people certainly don't know that they were the site of nuclear tests. They're about 100 or so k's out off the Pilbara coast into the Indian Ocean. But, you know, they used to be part of Australia, you know, part of the continent of Australia, part of a vast continental shelf that jutted out into the Indian Ocean. And when the sea level rose 8,000 years ago or thereabouts, they got cut off. But, you know, they had been inhabited in very early by Indigenous Australians for a period of time, and it's still possible to visit the caves that were used for habitation.
2: Yes, it's really worth a listen back to. 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So first up tonight, an edition of Motor Talk with Toby. Forget the traditional car salesperson. The showroom of the future could look very different. A Chinese company, predictably, called XPeng, is relaunching its brand and experimenting with robots as part of its new dealership experience. I know, you'll be asking Hal about whether it comes in four or six cylinders. The robots are designed to handle routine tasks like greeting customers, opening doors and guiding people around vehicles. Really? Anyway, we'll find out some more from Toby in a moment. 1-300-800-222, lines open for Toby. If you want to grab one, or you can text questions on 0467-922-702. Nightlife News Breakdown with Krishani Danji, political reporter, live blogger for Guardian Australia. We'll be looking at some breaking news about new national standards for working with children, and also the regulator's actions against Optus in the wake of last year's outage. It could see Optus fined for a lot. It's rumoured that Optus is not rumoured. It's known that Optus's parent company, Singtel, in Singapore is maybe looking to offload a big stake in Optus too. So we'll keep up to date with all of that. Matthew Doran is going to join us in our second hour from the Middle East. Always love Matthew's reporting and his observations and his acute insight into what is actually going on. So we'll find out what's the latest from Benjamin Netanyahu's recent meeting with President Trump and the growing scepticism of why this time around Mr. Netanyahu's meeting with Trump might not go to script. Anyway, more with Matthew in the second hour of the program. The Kiwis are after us again. It's personal. There's arguments about whom invented sausage sizzles. We'll have a look at that. Mighty challenge, of course, our issues of the day. A lot of people get fined for not voting. We have compulsory voting in Australia. Some people think you shouldn't get fined. I'm not sure about that. I wonder what you think as well. There'll be other things that you would like to have a look at, I'm sure. And then Dave is in Disc Under Arm for Dave's Disc. Dave is paying tribute to a country music icon, Willie Nelson, the man who would change country and create some of the finest songs with over 20 number one hit singles. You Only Love Me for My Willie, and yes, indeed, we do.

0: Yes, all right. All right, is everybody ready? We've got the garage door up and the keys.
1: Motor Talk with Toby Hagen.
0: Toby Hagen is a professional motoring writer who also undertakes paid contract work for various brands as an individual and in his business ventures as well. This commercial work is entirely separate from his editorial. He is committed to accuracy and fairness in all his reporting and maintains full editorial independence across all content he produces. Toby, good evening to you. Welcome back.
2: Thanks, Phil. Hello.
0: Great to have you with me. You're less croaky than I, which is terrific. Terrific. Fantastic news. Mm. Just by the way, everyone, I adopted all of Nightlife's remedies, including the whiskey, the brandy, and last night I did obtain a small bottle of grappa and had a whack at that too. Well, you see the result. It's in front of me. Tonight, because I'm not on air tomorrow night, maybe I'll combine all three and see what happens. If I'm not here Monday, you'll know what happened. Toby, what's going on? Lepus is the new brand, our latest new brand, to confirm an imminent Australian arrival. This will make, what, 300 Chinese brands?
2: Something like that. That's where we're heading, I think. Yeah, there's been, I think it's roughly 12 or 14 brands over the last few years, and there are another dozen or so either confirmed, such as Lepus, or expected to arrive in the next sort of 2 years or so, 2 or 3 years. So it's a wild ride. And, as you say, Lepus is the next one, or one of the next ones off the next cab off the rank. But it's actually part of the Cherry Group. So Cherry already has a bunch of brands in Australia, including obviously Cherry, Amoda, Jaku. They'll have Lepus, and they have more coming, including iCow, and Jatua. So there's a heck of a lot happening. But yeah, Lepus is, look, I'm trying to figure out how this fits within their range in terms of their broader lineup, because it's another Shock mid-sized SUV, which will be, it looks like, they haven't announced pricing, it looks like it'll be priced somewhere around the $50,000 mark, maybe a little bit more. And it's sort of got this generic look, which a lot of these Chinese SUVs have.
0: Yeah, they do. They all look the same.
2: That's it. And I know I was with a colleague a month or so ago, and we were walking down the street, and he said, oh, look at that one over there, and called it, I can't remember what he called it, a Geely, and it wasn't a Geely, it was a Zeekr, I think. And I said, well, that's the problem. I said, you know, we're supposed to know what we're talking about. You've called it wrong straight up, and it's the first time ever I've had that issue too, not being able to identify some cars.
0: So mid-sized SUVs from China pretty much look the same.
2: Yeah, and it's the technology too. One of the things China has done, which they've done exceptionally well, and the rest of the world, the rest of the car world's now looking at how to mimic this, is component sharing across not only models within their range, but across the entire board. And the amount of cars I get into where you can see clearly the screen, it's the same size screen, the icons and the basic layout on the screen are identical between completely different brands, which is quite unusual. So and they do that with a whole bunch of different factors, including things like, you know, hinges on doors and that sort of stuff, where again the traditional brands will say, oh no, we'll put different ones on every car. They just say, there's the hinge, and guess what, it's going across all these different models.
0: Which makes a whole lot more sense. I mean,
2: it does make sense, because it's not the thing that differentiates a car. No one cares what the hinge, as long as it opens and closes the door, that's fine. But
0: The water bottle for the car window washer could be exactly the same in every car.
2: Yeah, that's right. And windscreen wiper motors, you could reel off a whole bunch of different components. It's the stuff you look at and touch and you know how it drives, those sorts of things which create the character of the car. So yeah, as I said, there's a lot of looking to do that. But It's interesting to watch all these new brands. I mean, it seems to be every, maybe not every week, certainly every few weeks, every three, four, five weeks, we seem to be jetting off to hear about another new brand. So it's pretty crazy.
0: Fuel prices will go up by about 16 cents on Sunday when the excise comes off.
2: Yeah, which is
0: this will just again give more impetus to EV sales. Now, we spoke last time, I think, about, you know, the latest monthly sales, which for the first time showed a tipping point about EV.
2: Yeah.
0: You've been speaking to the Federal Chamber of Automotive Industries head.
2: Yeah.
0: He reckons the EV shift is permanent now.
2: He is, yeah. And the FCAI has been cautious, some would call it negative, about EVs in terms of the uptake. That seems to have changed. They seem to now be very much on the okay, these things are heading in one direction only. He basically said this is not a one off. It is a structural shift in terms of what's happening with the market. So they're expecting it to keep on going. So it's going to be potentially a fairly wild ride. But the interesting thing is when you go through the sales figures, you see that it's the traditional brands, Toyotas, Mazdas, Fords, those sorts of brands, they're the ones that are struggling with EVs at the moment. The newcomer brands, a lot of them are doing surprisingly well, selling a lot of cars. Now, obviously, price is a huge part of that. But there's a lot that needs to be done.
0: People like Toyota in big trouble because, I mean, there's a theory, doing the rounds that China's dominance of EV manufacturing is now almost complete.
2: Yeah.
0: That this is what the world is going to be, and China will be the preeminent manufacturer of motor cars, EVs in the world, that Toyota's missed this, and the entire Japanese industry is in massive trouble. I know that they've already sounded some alarm bells saying we've all got to get together here and round the wagons, circle the wagons, because we're done for unless we do something.
2: Certainly the Japanese car makers seem to be the ones that are under the most pressure at the moment. They are well off the pace in terms of EV development. The only thing I'd say, I think Toyota will still be a powerhouse in not only the Australian car market but the global automotive industry because they are so big. And if you look at what Toyota stands for, yes, they stand for good value cars, but it also stands for reliability, durability, and that cannot be – you can't do that
0: That's
2: overnight.
0: True. That's
2: you can't
0: true.
2: Do it in five or
0: but
2: 10 years.
0: But they've invested a lot in hybrids and they've – I mean, in Australia, of course, with the Land Cruiser, they're legendary here. But they aren't so big on EVs.
2: No, they're not big on EVs at all. And, I talked about it. So the top-selling car last month was the Tesla Model Y, 8,000-odd, a single model, which is huge. Tesla last month did 8,500 cars total, so all EVs obviously. Toyota did 192. So they've got a lot of catching up to do on EVs. Yeah. Now, they do have a fair bit coming. They've got more models coming soon-ish, but they're not selling in big numbers. Toyota's very good at selling hybrids. They are not at the moment very good at selling EVs. They've got a long way to go. But it's interesting. You look at the global market. Obviously, Australia is a relatively small part. I think there's 80 or 90 million cars sold around the world each year. Our market's roughly 1.2 million. Markets like America, which is still a huge market, now that is obviously under Trump, pushed back pretty heavily on EVs.
0: Their industry is done for, isn't it? Because they've put tariffs up and effectively kept the world out.
2: Yeah.
0: And the world's moved on.
2: But
0: they're in big trouble, aren't they?
2: The American car makers, though, I think they know what's happening. They know at some point America's going to have to say, okay, we'll go down this low emissions route. So I think they're running a dual stream to an extent. They're saying, okay, we'll still give the American market what it wants, but we'll also work on what the world wants, which is lower emission vehicles. So, there's a lot happening. And where I was coming at with Toyota is Toyota's obviously big in America, which, again, their hybrids and their other vehicles are performing extremely well in the States at the moment. So that's still holding them up nicely. But there's no doubt that the Japanese car makers are under a lot of pressure. They need to change. They realise they need to change. And if you look at what some of them are doing, Mazda, for example, just launched a car called the 6E. They've got the CX-6E coming. Those cars are built by a company called Chang'an, a Chinese brand. Nissan's about to launch in Australia, it looks like, a Chinese source car as well. So in some ways, the traditional car makers are turning to China to help them create some of their future models, including obviously those electric ones that they're very strong in.
0: Yep. All right, let's get to some calls. 1-300-800-222 is my number if you'd like advice from Toby. We don't do valuations or mechanics. There are lots of ways you can get advice on that, but Toby has driven most things and knows most cars, so ask him. Kate from Mossman. Sorry, Kate, you've been waiting on there. Hello.
3: Oh, hi, Phil. Hi, Toby. I was told today that I should update my from my 2018 Kia Cerato Sport Plus with 116,000 Ks because if I wait 2 years, it'll be 10 years old and then it won't be worth anything. Is this true?
2: No. Was this a dealer trying to tell you to do this, perchance?
3: It was a man, not a dealer.
2: Okay. So,
0: A mansplainer.
2: Yeah. So, look, clearly, you know, the older a car gets and the further it's travelled, yes, it's worth less, but it's not like they hit a 10-year barrier and at one point it was worth $10,000 and then it hits 10 years old and suddenly it's worth nothing. So, yeah, it may drop another $1,000 or something, but no, it is not going to fall off a cliff. You've gone through the biggest period of depreciation, which was year one of the car, as soon as you drive it out of off the showroom floor. And, look, there are some psychological barriers. You know, some people 100,000, 200,000 kilometres, 10 years old, all that sort of stuff. But at the end of the day, if the car's in reasonable condition and you've looked after it and there are still obviously buyers in the used car market looking for that style of car, then I don't think it matters if it's 8 years, 9 years, 10 years old. They'll value it accordingly. Okay. So yeah, look, the short story is

0: Your car, as I said, your car's gone through the biggest period of depreciation. If you buy a new one, you will certainly cop a lot more in terms of losses, in depreciation losses, than you will by holding onto your car now.
1: Okay, well, we did detour today by a Toyota dealer.
0: You want the car too, don't you?
1: well, we looked today at a Corolla Cross and a RAV4.
0: Yeah.
1: And, yeah, they're okay. So what do you think about those?
0: Yeah, they're good.
1: I know I live in Mosman. I should have an Audi or a Mercury.
2: You're in Mosman. I don't care, really. You need a big two-rack tractor there, don't you?
1: My car's unique for Mosman. There's no other cars.
0: Yeah, they're both both the Corolla Cross and the RAV4 are good cars. Obviously, the RAV4 is slightly bigger, so it depends if you need that size. The RAV4 is also newer, so it's only been out 3 months or whatever it is, so it's still a lot fresher. Both of them have a bit of a price premium on them, particularly the RAV4. Toyota knows it's onto a good thing. They've got a lot of people lining up to buy it, and the expectation is that in the second half of the year, it's going to be a pretty solid seller for them. So, yeah, certainly a great car. As I said, you will spend more to get into it. In the Corolla Cross area, I would say, yes, it's a good car, but also have a look at the Hyundai Kona, which is, I think, a little bit ahead. So it's a fraction better in terms of the hybrid version and so on.
1: Oh, really?
0: Bang for buck. Okay. So it's so have a look at that. And in the RAV4 category, I mean, there's a lot in that market segment, that a lot of great cars in that segment, all of which are worth a look.
2: Okay.
0: Kia Sportage, Hyundai Tucson, Nissan X-Trail, Honda CR-V, all of those cars for different reasons are worth a look.
1: Okay. All right. Thank you.
2: Thanks, Kate. Good luck in Mosman too. I know, but there's a style thing going on there. 1-300-800-222. I've got an 11-year-old car. It's a diesel. It's done 210,000. Goes perfectly well.
0: Mm. Yeah.
2: Just keep it.
0: Yeah, that's right. I mean, you know, your depreciation's done on a car that age, so it's...
2: Yeah, I mean, the mechanic said, mate, it's not worth selling.
0: Yeah, that's it. That's it.
2: And if it, it goes perfectly well, so it's a diesel, it'll do another 200.
0: Yeah. If you look after it, absolutely.
2: that's a question. David from Glenbrook. G'day, Dave.
3: G'day, how are you?
2: Pretty good.
3: Look, I'm interested in a second-hand PHEV, like a Ford Escape or an Outlander, or should I sort of go for a BYD that's a few years old, the C-Line?
0: C-Line 6 or something?
3: Yeah.
0: Yeah, I mean, the advantage of those, so, the Outlander, the really early Outlanders, incidentally, did have some issues with battery degradation, so you
3: I'm
0: could...
3: I'm talking about 22 or 23.
0: Okay. No, those ones are all right. The difference that BYD and the Chinese manufacturers generally have done with plug-in hybrid electric vehicles, they put in bigger electric motors and bigger batteries. So you tended to get longer EV range. So whereas the two you're looking at, from memory, around about 40 kilometres range, somewhere around that. I know Mitsubishi stepped it up recently with the Outlander, but previously something around 40 kilometres, whereas the other ones, the Chinese ones, often around 80, 100, sometimes more than 100 k's off the EV side of it, and had more of an EV-like feel in terms of the way they drove. So so I think they've sort of reset the template a little bit for how to do a plug-in hybrid.
3: Yeah.
0: And I think you've done it reasonably well. And when I say them, I'm saying the Chinese brands generally. So, I guess it depends. The other thing with that C-Line 6, certainly bang for buck, they put plenty in there. So before that rolled up, the top-selling plug-in hybrid in the country was the Outlander plug-in hybrid. The C-Line 6 rolled up, and it almost instantly turned into the top-selling plug-in hybrid because, as I said, you got more for less money. So it was, it tended to go pretty well from that perspective.
3: But the Escape sort of not so good?
0: No, the Escape wasn't bad. There aren't many of them around because it was fairly short-lived. Okay. So it was it wasn't bad. Again, the Chinese ones have done it better generally, but as in the plug-in hybrid side. Where some of the Chinese ones didn't do it as well is things like driving manners, driving dynamics, so the cornering and the stability and so on wasn't always as good as things like an Escape, where the Escape was very good on that. The Chinese ones weren't necessarily as solid on that on that side of it. So
2: thanks, Dave.
3: Thank you.
2: Good on you, David from Glenbrook. Where are we? Bob in the Hawkesbury. G'day, Bob.
4: G'day, Phil. Sorry to hear you're not feeling well. Question for Toby. My wife's got a little i30 diesel Hyundai 2011.

0: It's got 260,000 Ks on it. Still goes well. Cost us nothing to run. Has brakes and windscreen wipers, about the only thing that been replaced on it. Mm-hmm. It's worth almost nothing as a trade-in, but we're thinking that a plug-in hybrid might be the way to go. We've got three batteries and we're on three phase, so I can put the bigger Zappy charger in. Mm-hmm. Had a RAV4 on order for 3 months, and it could be another 3 months till we get one, but looking at maybe something like the Kona or the C96 or the MGHS Super Hybrid, it's quite a conundrum. There's so many options.
1: Yeah.
0: One of the things that's important to us is distance. We travel to Bathurst about once a week or so.
1: Mm-hmm.
0: So having a hybrid option, living in the Hawkesbury, and maybe not having access when we're mm-hmm. away from our place to
1: okay. What do you reckon, Toby?
2: Mm. Well, just on that last point, in terms of the travelling from the Hawkesbury to Bathurst, what would that be, 150, 200K, something like that? Yeah. So I think your average EV is going to be fine with that. Like, you'd get there and back on a lot of them. So so I wouldn't say rule out a pure EV from that perspective. But if you feel more comfortable in a plug-in hybrid, that's cool as well. Just be aware, you talked about three-phase power. Very, very few, I'm trying to think if any, plug-in hybrids take the maximum 22 kilowatt charge that three-phase power puts out. So most of them are limited to 6.6, 7.4 kilowatts. Some of them will do 11 kilowatts. Not a whole lot of them will do 22, and you need 22 capability on the car side for your three-phase power to actually deliver that. And you are just not going to need three-phase power at all for a plug-in hybrid. So a big battery on a plug-in hybrid would be 30 or 40 kilowatt hours, and off single-phase power you can get 7.4 kilowatts, so it's going to take you, say, 4 hours to do four or 5 hours maximum to charge it off single-phase power. So, you really are not going to need three-phase. If you've got it in the house, you can put it in, that's fine, but don't go out of your way to put it in for that, is what I'm saying. So of those other ones you're looking at?
0: We've got one on order, but that's 70K in the top of the range with a light bar on it. The Outlander's 65, the Geely Star A EM's 45, the Forester's 55. But
2: The Forester's not a plug-in hybrid, though, is it?
0: Oh, yeah. Yeah, they do make a PHEV now, apparently.
2: All right, Subaru.
1: Hmm.
0: Yeah.
2: Okay, there you go. I'm missing that one.
0: The C-Line 5 also.
2: Yeah.
0: A bit smaller than the 7.
2: Yeah, and you can look at
0: C10. But we're not committed to a plug-in hybrid.
2: Yeah.
0: It's just the distance that was a concern. But, do you buy now? Do you wait a couple of months till 3 or 4 more new?
2: That's the challenge. And I was chatting to someone about this the other day, and they said, I mean, we know that there will be, if the question are there going to be better cars in a year or two? Yes, and you could have said that 5 years ago, 10 years ago, 20 years ago.
1: It's always been the case, isn't
2: it? The market moves along. Mm. The difference with EVs and hybrids is they're moving generally a lot quicker than we saw with the developments in petrol and diesel over the last 20 or 30 years. So there's a lot going on. But that said, I also think there's some really solid value in the market now, and you look at, take that C-Line 5 you mentioned, it's, 43 grand or something drive away. A Geely Starray is a direct competitor to that, and that thing's, I did a 2,000K round trip in that, and it did really well. So there's lots of value there. The RAV4 is a very, very good plug-in hybrid, but as you pointed out, it's expensive, so you're paying a fair bit for it. But one of the things I like with that RAV4, they've got an EV mode where when it's in EV mode, it only runs on the electric motor. So even if you put the throttle to the floor, it won't start the petrol engine, which I quite like in terms of just being able to say, okay, I want to use it as an electric vehicle for the moment. So, the RAV4 is good but expensive. So, and, as you looked at, $20,000 less, and you'll probably get more equipment and longer EV range in some of the Chinese ones. Just depends how much you value that, I guess.
1: Mm, okay. All right, Bob, we'll move on. Others want to have a say as well. Another Bob, sorry, this one in Canberra. G'day, Bob.
3: Yeah, good evening, Phil. I'm Toby. How are you?
1: Yeah, good.

0: Toby, I'm thinking of getting an electric vehicle. I've had Skodas, got a Skoda at the moment, and I went and saw the dealer here and the had a look at the Enyaq and the other one that he's got there.
1: Mm-hmm.
0: Anyway, the trade-in they gave me wasn't real good, so I thought I'd have a look at the Mazda.
1: Mm.
0: And I think you've answered some of my questions to the Mazda CX-6E.
1: Yep.
0: In September. I've put it on one of those, and they haven't given me evaluation of my vehicle yet, of course. Have you got any other alternatives that I could be looking at?
1: Oh, it's heaps. So, you know, if you like your Skoda, obviously there's others within the Volkswagen family. You look at the Volkswagen ID4, ID5, that sort of thing. The Elroq, I think, is the other one you're talking of, the Skoda, the smaller electric one. I haven't driven that yet. I've driven the Enyaq, haven't driven the Elroq. But the Enyaq and the ID4, the Volkswagen ID4 and ID5, they're all the same thing underneath. They just put you know, different branding and different bodies on top. So they are okay. They're nothing special in that electric car market, but they're okay. As you see, the Mazda 6E, I've only done a very brief drive of that in left-hand drive form. I've got one coming up in about 3 or 4 weeks, I think, so I'll be able to spend more time in it. And as I said earlier, it's built by Chang'an. So it's a Chinese car that Mazda has styled and done some local tuning and so on. So it's a bit of a different thing, but, you know, you've got a whole range. There's an entire, you know, the market you're looking at, the $60,000 to $70,000 market, there's a heap going on in there, starting with Tesla Model 3, Tesla Model Y are both worth a look to at least get a foundation of what's available and sort of the pinnacle in terms of the best sellers and some of the best cars on the market, the best EVs on the market. A whole bunch from everyone else. So you just go down the list in terms of Chery, Geely, BYD. There's a string of them out there. It just depends where you want to look. But I would start, to be honest, I would start with Tesla to get that, get an idea of what's there, and then have a look at other options.
2: Okay. All righty. Thanks, Bob. Kim from Fig Tree. G'day, Kim.
3: Hi, Toby. How are you going?
1: Good.
3: Look, we've been looking at the Zeekr 7X, but we've pretty much went to order it. There's no dealer in our area at the moment. They're just setting up. But it's just been so hard to get prices and back and forwards. And then we've been doing lots of research on it, and there's been a lot of feedback saying they've been told their vehicles are coming, and then, you know, weeks later they're still not here, wanting them to pay forward for it and all those kind of things. So we've kind of gone off them a little bit, and we're thinking about looking at waiting and having a look at the Mazda, the
1: CX-6E.
3: Yeah, 6E. Yep. What do you think the comparison between those two are? We've looked at lots of YouTube videos and stuff like that. There's so much out there.
1: Yeah. So I haven't driven the CX-6E yet, so I can't give you any guidance on that one, unfortunately. But
3: Have you heard bad feedback about the Zeekr, just the delivery? Like, the car's fantastic. We love it. But
1: no, I haven't heard negatives on that. Zeekr has been a bit inundated. They're selling a lot of cars at the moment, and they're so I guess it's probably a little bit of that. My first recommendation would be to try another dealer that might give you, or might be a bit more transparent, maybe not put that that pressure in terms of paying up front, that sort of thing, because they're always keen to sign people up. I think once dealers have people, you know, once they're flooded with orders, they can tend to potentially get a bit lazy and just say, okay, you know, we can easily sell these things. We don't have to work too hard. But try another dealer and see if you have any luck there. And then, as per the previous caller, that area end of the market is there's no shortage of options there. Tesla Model Y is obviously the direct competitor to a 7X, or one of the direct competitors. And there's a lot more coming from a whole bunch of different brands. So it's, you know, one I should have mentioned previously too is the MG S6 is really good buying in that end of the market. As I said, the Teslas are worth a look. I'm trying to think where else to go. Geely's got a smaller one. They haven't got the bigger one. The Hyundai Alexio, Toyota BZ4X. There's a bunch there, but as I said, MG S6 is one of the better ones. Tesla Model Y is one of the good ones. Haven't driven that Mazda yet.
3: Mm-hmm. Okay, no worries. Thanks for your help.
2: All right. Have a great day. No worries, Kim. Thank you. One of my texters says, hi, is Philip on tonight? He sounded unwell yesterday. Yeah, he's still here. I know, he's not sounding much better, is he? Margaret in Brisbane texting Phil and Toby, I'm a driving instructor.

0: I use a Kia Rio, but I'm thinking of updating to an EV. Interested to hear if Toby thinks I should stick with a regular car to teach.
1: I would call an EV a regular car as well. But, well, I don't think it's going to make an enormous difference in terms of the cars. Obviously, the idea that a lot of the brands try to do with an EV is get them behaving similarly to what's known, to what
0: they
1: people
0: don't
1: are
0: drive
1: used to.
0: That dramatically differently.
1: No, I mean, you get things like regenerative braking, but a lot of them have adjustability to that. So when you lift off the throttle and it can brake quite dramatically, which the Teslas do, they've got quite aggressive regen. But you can often adjust that on the other cars. So that's one thing that's different. Obviously, response, how the throttle responds is generally sharper, is generally quicker than it is in a petrol car. But no, there'll be a lot of similarity. So I would say if you are, I can't see any negatives with going to it, with heading to that for for driving, instructing and so on. And that's obviously where the market's heading. So, yeah.
0: Give it a go. Okay. Just back on resales, Carmel's texted us saying, Toby, just sold my Mazda 2 Neo, 11 years old, $10,000. Genuine 66,000 on the clock, full service records, always garaged. I had many, many buyers.
1: Yeah.
0: She said.
1: Yeah, yeah. And I find that happens with some of those older cars. If you've got one in good condition and relatively low kilometres, they're certainly worth something. And and this whole thing of cars are worthless, and a lot of people have tried to say this about EVs, oh, they're worthless after a few years. Well, they're not worthless. Go and have a look at the classifieds. Look through what's for sale.
0: Tom from Meltham's got a question on these lines too. G'day, Tom.
2: Hey, how you going?
0: Not bad. Where you go?
2: I've got currently, this is sort of not too relevant, but it's relevant. So I've got a 1986 Volvo 240, which has been running for 500,000 Ks. It's running absolutely sweet.
1: Yep.
2: As you know, very reliable, I guess, longevity of a car. And you get those with your Land Cruisers and your Toyotas and, you know, very, very good reliability. But because they came out in the 90s or whatever, we know that they're very good, reliable cars, and that's what we learned they were. How are we going to know that electric vehicles are going to become, like, how do we know about reliability in the future? Like, what are your thoughts on that?
1: Yeah, well, I mean, ultimately,
2: electric vehicles.
1: Yeah, ultimately, with any brand and any car, and we've had people on this show ring up and say, oh, is the 300 series Land Cruiser, is that going to be as reliable as the 200 series? I wouldn't have a clue. When the thing's brand new, no one can guarantee you that it's going to be as reliable. I guess all you got to look at is say, okay, Toyota with its Land Cruisers generally does a pretty good job on the engineering and generally makes them to last a long time. So it would be surprising if it didn't, but you can't guarantee that. So looking at the entire market, doesn't matter what brand you point at and what technology you point at, I can't give you a guarantee on any of them being reliable in 10, 20, 30 years, other than to say, again, look at the history of the brand, all that sort of stuff. What I would say about EVs is there have been numerous studies. So there was a study come out a week or two ago from the UK talking about battery longevity and talking about issues with electric cars and the sorts of issues that came up. And battery failure wasn't even in the top five, I think it was, issues that they were having.
0: That seems not to be an issue now, doesn't it?
1: It's proving more and more not to be an issue. And the problem was
0: that is the battery will last long as the car will last.
1: Often, it's looking like they're going to last longer than the car. So, unfortunately, early on, some of the early EVs, the Nissan Leaf being the most obvious, had very bad battery degradation that's given them a bit of a bad name. So, there's no guarantees other than to say that, the batteries seem to be lasting longer. There's very little to go wrong with the motors. The motors are fairly simple things, far simpler than an internal combustion engine. And the rest of the car, a lot of it is shared with a petrol or diesel car. So it's, they've all got suspension and brakes and everything else. So, I would say take Toyota as a brand. I would think the Toyota EVs, I would anticipate, and I can't guarantee, obviously, but I'd anticipate that they'll probably last as long as the Toyota petrol cars. I think that's how they would have engineered them, and the technology itself should go the distance.
0: Yeah, all right. Thanks, Tom. It's a question I think that a lot of people wonder about when new technology arrives too.
1: Yeah.
0: Gary's got a good question. G'day, Gary.
3: Hi. Hi, Toby. I've got an EV6, a Kia EV6, and it's frustrating. I'm registered with three of the charging companies and so on,

0: But it's crazy what's gone on, because it is so frustrating for people when they first get an EV and they've got that negative experience of having to sign up to 3, 4, 5, 6 different apps, set up accounts, all that sort of stuff. The one thing that can save you a little bit, and it doesn't work with all of them, and the main one is Tesla, doesn't do this, but an RFID card, so radio frequency, whatever it is. it basically looks like a credit card generally. They're about that size. You can buy them for usually about $10, and that'll have a code on it. It looks a bit like a number plate, like a rego number, and you can put that in your app. So you still got to create the app. You've still got to create the account. Sorry, you've got to create the account and then sign up to it. But you can then use that card instead of having to open the app the whole time. So that's one slight way around it, a little bit less painful. There is still pain there. But as I said, the industry is starting to embrace that new technology called credit cards a little bit more, which is can't happen soon enough, I reckon.
1: Yes, exactly.
2: I've got RFID cards for two of the suppliers, but the NRMA haven't got it yet.
0: No.
2: And they're one of the big ones around, and I can't believe why they wouldn't have it. But
0: no,
2: anyway,
0: you've
2: got to wait for it.
0: And just two things on that. So you're right, NRMA doesn't have it yet, but NRMA, I believe, is starting to use credit cards. So on some of their ones, they're starting to use credit cards. And the second thing is you don't generally need two RFID cards. So that RFID card, you can use the number on multiple accounts. So you don't need to get one for every single app that you want to use. So you didn't need two. You probably only needed one. And that card, it may be branded Eevee or ChargeFox or whatever, but you can still use that number in your other accounts. So you'll just go into the app, put in that code in there, and it will still work on that card. So, you don't need multiple RFID cards generally.
1: Okay, thanks, Gary. 1-300-800-222 is the number. Annie from Melbourne says, I've got a Toyota Yaris ZR 2014, 93,000 Ks, one owner, I can get 12 grand. You can't kill Toyotas. Well, yeah, that's true. Mark from Mount White. G'day, Mark.
3: Good evening, Bob. Good evening, Toby.
0: G'day.
3: Not a huge fan of EVs, but I have been leaning towards plug-ins.
0: Mm-hmm.
3: Big fan on YouTube of Edison Motors from Canada.
0: Mm-hmm.
3: They're building serial plug-in EVs, or hybrids, I should say.
0: Yep.
3: So I know that Nissan have brought in serial hybrids in the X-Trail and a couple of other models. Are anyone else going to bring in serial hybrids rather than parallel hybrids?
0: Yes, you're talking series hybrid rather than serial, yeah?
3: Sorry, yes, thank you very much. But yeah.
0: Serious. So, yeah, the difference being that in a parallel hybrid, it can the engine, so the petrol engine and or the electric motor can power the car at at different times, whereas in a series, it is it's only the electric motor doing the work and the engine is there as a generator. So, there are others doing it. I mean, you go back to Holden with the Volt and they were one of the first. There was a slight, at about 140 k's an hour, I think, it would the engine would kick in and power the car directly, but generally it was a plug-in hybrid, series hybrid. So, and there's a lot more going on. So the next step, one of the next steps we're seeing is EREVs or REEVs, so extended range electric vehicles, and they're essentially plug-in hybrids where it is exactly what you're talking about. They only drive, the electric motor is the only thing driving the wheels. So we're starting to see that. A lot of the US makers are starting to do that with pickup trucks, and there's a bit going on in that space generally. So there's you'll start to see, I think, more of it. But even now, the plug-in hybrids, I touched on it earlier with some of the Chinese ones, a lot of them these days are doing without gearboxes. So the engine, the petrol engine, will drive the car at higher speeds, but only at above usually about 70 or 80 k's an hour. So effectively the engine is sort of locked in fourth gear, something like that. So below that, the electric motor does the work. Above that, the engine can kick in. Yeah, so they end up taking out
1: half the gearbox.
0: Either have a smaller gearbox or basically no gearbox. Saves a bit of weight and makes it a bit simpler.
1: All right. 1-300-800-222 is the number.

0: text comments is by BYD, short for backyard or bring your dream. No, it's build your dream, isn't it?
1: Build your dreams, yeah. Which the early cars into Australia had that written across them, and they realised that was a bit daggy, so they got rid of it and made it BYD.
0: BYD. Nick says, with all the talk about solid-state batteries coming soon, should I wait? Well, this is a perennial question.
1: Yeah, it is.
0: They're not here yet.
1: No, they're not here yet. And keep in mind, Toyota promised them, I think it was 2019, they said they have solid-state batteries. So, look, a lot of brands working on them. Mercedes, Toyota, Nissan, the Chinese brands, all working on them. They're not here yet. And I guess if the question is, will there be better battery technology in a year or two or three, the answer is absolutely yes, because batteries are the most expensive component in the car. That is the highest tech component that the car makers work on. There's an incredible amount of research and development going into new battery chemistries to batteries generally. And not just for cars, but obviously cars have kickstarted it a fair bit. But yeah, so yes, there will be better batteries around. But as I said earlier, there's also some decent tech out there now that seems to be reasonable value.
0: Yeah. Okie doke. Darren from Burwood. G'day, Darren.
2: Oh, hey, guys. I get really frustrated at the amount of ignorance that's going on amongst EV dealers. They don't seem to know anything, especially the specifics about home charging. It drives me crazy.
1: Yeah, I mean, there's a lot of there's a big knowledge void, I find, in terms of people not knowing what's required necessarily at home, and a lot of people thinking you need three phase, which very, very, very few people need three phase. I'm not saying it's a negative, but there's no point in most instances spending a lot of money and getting three phase. Yeah, with home charging, it is a challenge. And, you know, a lot of people will be fine just running it off a standard PowerPoint. If you're doing less than 100 kilometres a day, a regular PowerPoint can do the trick.
0: Because you just do it overnight and it's fine.
1: Yeah.
2: Here's my question. Is a standard house set up at 10 amps, so you're only going to get 2.4 kilowatts? Is that usually how it goes?
1: So a standard PowerPoint is 10 amps, so, yeah, 2.3, 2.4 kilowatts. But you can run, so most houses, I think, have 63 amps coming in through the wire from the street. But you can run a 32-amp cable, so you can get your electrician to wire a 32-amp cable from the box, so from your meter box, to wherever you need it, and that will then give you single-phase 7.4 kilowatt of EV charging. So that's what a lot of people do, and that's probably the most obvious one to and potentially the most cost effective. The biggest cost is likely to be getting it from the meter box to the garage. So if your meter box is right next to the garage, it might cost $100-$200. If it's not, as I worked out recently, it cost me $2,000. So it was so it can cost a bit to do it, but yeah.
2: And essentially the next step up is 3 32-amp cables, which is what everyone calls three-phase, which will give you up to 22 kilowatts, roughly.
1: Yeah, that's right. So, but you know, most houses aren't necessarily wired for that, and that's what I say to people, don't go pulling three-phase into your house just for an EV because you're not going to need it. If you're doing a new build and the electrician says it'll only cost a couple hundred bucks, then fine, go and give it a crack. But for most people, single-phase will work. But yeah, I mean, it's so 32 amps is the one that, that does that... you know, that's the max I think you can get. I'll probably be proven wrong by an electrician here, but I think that's the max you can get from a single phase from the meter box to the garage. Yeah.
0: Okay.
2: Another quick one. Have you tried the new XPeng G6?
1: Haven't tried the updated one, so I've driven the one previously. They did an update, obviously, as part of their relaunch in Australia, and I haven't driven that yet. But the previous one was a good thing. It was a great thing. It was one of the better ones of those mid-sized electric SUVs, but I haven't driven the update, no.
2: What are your thoughts on that compared to the Zeekr X?
1: Zeekr X or 7X? Because the 7X is the more obvious.
2: The smaller one, yeah.
1: Yeah, the X.
2: Yeah.
1: Well, the X is obviously smaller, so Zeekr X is a smaller car. And Zeekr 7X sells in higher numbers, but the X, I think, is a great car, and particularly the update they just did to it 3 or 4 months ago, obviously brought in more range, so a bigger battery. They freshened up the interior in particular and sharpened the pricing. So once you put all that into the mix, it turned out to be a it was already a decent car, and now I think it's a really good car for the money.
0: Mm. Okay.
2: Yeah.
0: Righto.
2: I've found out the new G6 is coming out. I'll be able to try it this Saturday, so I'll be interesting to see how it goes.

0: Yeah, they're on the road. But as I said, I haven't driven that updated one yet.
1: Okay. Thanks, Darren. Hi, guys, says Johnny. We did a cheap upgrade from a 10-amp socket in the garage to a 15-amp socket, similar to what you have for your caravan with the big earth pin. It was cheap, it was easy, and it doubled the charging speed.
0: Yeah, I mean, theoretically, shouldn't double the charging speed.
1: Wouldn't double it. It'd
0: be 50% more, but it, depending on what you had there. But that does rely on, so it's not going to do anything. Most EVs come with a, some people call them a granny charger. It's just the thing that plugs into the standard power point. Almost all of them these days are 10 amps. By updating your plug to a 15-amp plug, it is going to make no difference. You're still plugging the stand. The charger is not going to pull more than 10 amps out of that 15-amp plug, so it's not going to make a difference. So you would have to upgrade the charger too to benefit from that 15-amp plug.
1: Yeah. On EV longevity, my text says my 2016 pre-May Tesla Model S has 116,000 Ks, same brake pads. The battery's over 90% capacity. And still the best part, free to lifetime charging. Oh, you did for those things.
0: Yeah, the early ones.
1: It's the best buy ever. I bought it in 2018 secondhand.
0: Yeah, wow. So, yeah, the very early Teslas did have lifetime charging, which is a bonus for a lot of people. And I've spoken to Uber drivers who said, yeah, that's partly why they bought it. They think it's awesome. But the one point I'd make on that with the brake pads, so some brands, Porsche being one of them, have a mandatory brake pad replacement on their EVs. It's usually around about 6 years because they say after that, the pad material can start to degrade. You can get excessive corrosion, all sorts of stuff. So on a, whatever that was, a 10-year-old car or whatever, I'd be considering new brake pads or at least get someone to check them and say, are these pads all right? Because you're not going to be using them much in everyday driving, but that one time you do need them for an emergency stop, if they have degraded and if they're not right, then it's obviously an issue.
1: My text, fast charging batteries are being developed in China, 20 minutes for 95% from a 10% remaining charge. There are more than one maker. Also, China's now got battery changing stations, cars driven in, battery swapped in 3 minutes.
0: Yeah, so
1: that's not going to happen here, is it?
0: No, so that's NIO that does the battery swap, and I don't think it'll happen here. It looks like we're going to get the NIO brand, but it's enormously challenging in Australia. And if you look at the charging,
1: it's not practical, is it?
0: Yeah, no. So BMW is just launching the new iX3 now, mid-sized issue. SUV, that's going to have, so it's 805 kilometres of range standard, and it's going to be able to put in 300 kilometres of range in 10 minutes. So you can stop for 10 minutes at the right charger. 10 minutes later, you'll have 300 extra kilometres of range. So that's here now. That car is on sale today, and it can do that level of charging. And the stuff that's coming out of China is faster again. So it's looking like being, we talk about the fastest chargers in Australia now, I think they're 404 or 450 kilowatts. There are megawatt plus chargers, so 1,000 kilowatt plus chargers coming in the next few months. And they are looking like doing a 300 odd kilometre charge in 5 minutes. So it's,
1: there you go.
0: The challenge will be putting them in the right place, because they're expensive chargers. Yeah. And so that's going to be the challenge, is making sure they're in the right spots. And that will take a heck of a lot longer. The proof of concept's here, but it'll take longer to be useful.
1: We've got time for a quick one from Andrew. G'day, Andrew.
2: Yeah, g'day, guys. How are we going?
1: Yeah, good.
2: Yeah.
1: Have to be quick here, Andrew, but go on.
2: Just in relation to right to repair laws, I've got a 2024 GWM Canon, and I've just recently found out that I can't take it other than the dealership to get service. I thought that there was a law saying that you couldn't sell cars in Australia unless they released the information. Is that correct?
0: So certainly under Australian consumer law, yes, you've got to be able to, they can't force you to take it back to the dealership. You could take it to other dealers, you know, independent mechanics and so on to get it checked out. The industry years ago started pushing back on the amount they'd spent on software to make it so they were trying to charge the small mechanics a heap of money to be able to access the software essentially. But I know a lot of the brands have signed up to make it affordable. So they still charge them, but it might be, you know, $50 or $100 or something instead of thousands that they were trying to get previously. So most brands are doing that. I have no idea where GWM's at and whether they are part of that, but it doesn't sound right, and it doesn't sound certainly you should be able to go somewhere else to get the car serviced. I can try and look into that and see what I can learn about it, but off the top of my head, as I said, I'm not sure where GWM plays in that space.
1: Look into it, because it's probably not legal, actually.
0: No, certainly under consumer law, you

0: as I said, people have to be able to, you can't say you must service it with us. It's got to be able to be serviced elsewhere. So, yeah.
1: Yeah, a common misconception, actually. All right, Toby, we've just about done. What have you been driving? You've been driving a Sea Lion 5?
0: Sea Lion 5, yeah, which was pretty sharp. Interesting where they've cut some of the costs. So it had a panoramic sunroof and it's got an electric driver's seat. It only had a heated driver's seat. So I thought, that's interesting. They've saved a fraction of money there and you can see where they're starting to save a bit of money. But bang for buck, it's a pretty impressive thing. So yeah, in terms of the you know, 42 or 43 grand, something like that, drive away, it's pretty sharp.
1: You know, the thing they could get rid of, heated steering wheels.
0: Completely
1: useless. I think.
0: I'm not sure if the people in Tasmania and Melbourne would agree.
1: Come on.
0: And weirdly, I've started using them occasionally on a really cold day. I love firing up a heated steering wheel. But I agree, it's not a massive one. But keep in mind the cost. It wouldn't cost that much. So
1: maybe. All right, Tobes, always terrific talking, so appreciate it. Thank you.
0: Cool, yeah, pleasure.
1: See you back in a couple of weeks. Toby Hagen is a professional motoring writer and he's committed to accuracy and fairness in all his reportings. All right, coming up, we've got the Nightlife News Breakdown with Krishani Danji. We'll do that straight after the news.
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4: ABC News with Andrew Kaloupas. The CFMEU's new administrator says the Victorian branch is holding back efforts to clean up the union. 2 years ago, all branches of the construction arm of the union were placed into administration by the federal government following revelations the union had been infiltrated by organised crime. Michael Crosby has told 7:30 the administration process will continue even if resistance to reform persists.
5: In Victoria particularly, we have an organised opposition. Every day that goes by, they're taking shots at the administration over and over and over again. It's ludicrous. There were things wrong with the way the union was run, terribly wrong. We're fixing it up. Just get on board.
4: The US military says it's carried out a fresh wave of strikes against Iran in response to recent Iranian attacks on US forces. Targets include command centres, missile and drone facilities, and maritime capabilities. Here's the BBC's Yolande Nell.
6: US Central Command says that over 2 hours it struck dozens of targets belonging to Iran's Revolutionary Guard Corps. Iranian state media say that the island of Keshem in the Strait of Hormuz and other southern locations were hit, with explosions also reported in the west of the country. In northern Egypt, maritime security experts say drone strikes started fires on two natural gas vessels, one of which was US-owned. Local authorities haven't confirmed the cause of the blaze. Egypt, a US ally, hasn't previously been directly attacked by Iran in the recent conflict.
4: At least 8 people have been killed and dozens injured after a large-scale Russian aerial attack on locations across Ukraine. Russia's defense ministry says its forces struck what it called military facilities across Ukraine. But President Volodymyr Zelensky says dozens of homes, businesses and infrastructure facilities have been destroyed or damaged in the capital Kyiv and the western city of Lviv. Lviv Mayor Andrei Sadovy says residents are helping with rescue efforts.
7: It's difficult to say how many people may still be trapped under the rubble. More than 20 people have received medical assistance and some have been sent to hospital. These are barbarians, not human beings. They're deliberately attacking residential buildings and killing civilians.
4: Officials in Japan say the number of people known to have died after this week's powerful earthquake in the south of the country has risen to at least 30. Rescue teams continue to work through the rubble in the Kumamoto Prefecture on Kyushu Island, searching for survivors. Minari Hubara of the Japanese Red Cross says thousands of people have fled to emergency shelters.
8: There are still some areas without running water and electricity. Because of this, many people are struggling, especially vulnerable groups, including elderly persons and children, are particularly at risk. There are more than 400 evacuation centres open where over 8,000 people stay.
4: Neurologists say an early blood test for Alzheimer's disease will be a great tool for people concerned about getting the disease. Clinical trials for the tests were announced upon the opening of the Asia Pacific Centre of Excellence at the Neuroscience Research Australia Institute in Sydney. There are hopes it'll help identify changes before brain disorder symptoms appear. The National Health and Medical Research Council's Dr. Emma Devaney says it's only a tool and that people must manage their own lifestyles to prevent risk.
9: Lifestyle modification can have a significant impact. Exercise is so important. Good sleep, monitoring high blood pressure, high cholesterol, thinking about family risk. All of those things are really important as we manage our risk going forward.
4: Victoria's chief vet says the state's first case of H5 bird flu was identified by a member of the public. Victoria's first suspected case of the deadly H5N1 strain has been detected in a greater crested tern found in Portland in the state's west. Dr. Graham Cook says surveillance efforts rely heavily on the public reporting dead or injured birds.
10: They're asking really for the public to keep on reporting dead and injured birds because that is how we will understand the extent of this first detection and whether it is moving into other birds in our native ecosystem.
4: To sport and in the AFL, Geelong has risen to fourth on the ladder with a 25-point win against Collingwood at the MCG. The Cats set up the win with 9 goals in the first 2 quarters to Collingwood's 4. Geelong continued to dominate in the second half to win 15-7, 97 to 10-12, 72. You're up to date with the latest from ABC News.
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11: The weather forecast for the capital for Friday, the 31st day of July. Some frost and the chance of fog, then a mostly sunny day with light winds at a top of 15 degrees. On Saturday, some frost, partly cloudy, a top of 15. Frost, mostly sunny on Sunday, heading for 16. Showers are forecast for Monday, a top of 15 degrees. 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
2: Yes, well, hello to you, and how are you? Philip Clark with you on ABC Radio. If you're into the footy, by the way, Geelong up against Collingwood, and as Paul from Plandon says, how about those Roosters? A lot of happy people in the eastern suburbs. Yes, the eastern suburbs Roosters beating the Cowboys at 82-12, a flogging anyway. So the season continues. It's Thursday night. It's July the 30th. Happy to have your company too. Sorry about croaky voice. I'm sure after the weekend I'll be back on deck. It's 11:06 Eastern. It's 9:06 in WA, 11:24 in South Australia and the Territory, right through the Pacific, courtesy of Radio Australia, as you know. Moresby at 11:06. Tuvalu, Fiji and Kiribati at 1:06. All right, coming up in this hour, the Nightlife News Breakdown with Krishani Danji. We'll have a chat with Matthew Doran, the ABC's fabulous Middle East correspondent, who always loves speaking with Matthew. And we'll talk about sausages in this hour as well. A bit later on, Dave's Disc. By the way, Dave's going to pay tribute to the great Willie Nelson. So we're looking forward to that after the mighty challenge. Thanks for the texters, by the way. Wherever you live, maybe a heated steering wheel isn't needed, but in Hobart it's wonderful, says Janet in Hobart. I don't need to blast the heating. A warm steering wheel and a seat are all I need. I'm loving my Skoda. There you go. Philip and Cogra says, yes, Phil, heated steering wheels can be eliminated by gloves. I just think they're really, you know, by the time you put your hands on the wheel and get going, I mean, really, is that is that the most important thing in life? Maybe that's why I'm not in charge of designing cars, hey? 1-300-800-222 is the number. Let's get this hour started with the Nightlife News Breakdown.
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2: Time for Nightlife News Breakdown. E-Safety Commissioner Julie Inman-Grant is heading to the federal court, and in her sights is the messaging platform Telegram. Following a year-long investigation, E-Safety alleges that Telegram has failed to comply with systemic safety obligations under the Online Safety Act's relevant electronic services standard in relation to pro-terror material appearing on the platform, as well as failing to minimise the risk of future breaches. She had this to say.
3: We have alleged that Telegram has failed to detect, deter and disrupt pro-terror material on its service, has failed to remove pro-terror material after becoming aware of it, including after reports by Australian end users were made, and has failed to remove accounts, groups and channels connected to that content.
2: She also went on to say that
3: it is more important than ever that digital platforms meet their obligations to protect the Australian community. Australians have the right to expect that services operating and generating revenue in this country are responsible for preventing platforms from being used to spread material that can radicalize, incite violence and cause real-world harm.
2: Well, to try and unravel what it all means is Krishani Danji, political reporter and live blogger for Guardian Australia. Krishani, good evening. Welcome back to Nightlife.
4: Good evening, Philip.
2: Well, for those who might not know about Telegram, what kind of online service is it anyway?
4: It's a messaging platform that's used by about 1 billion people all around the world and around 1.5 million in Australia. So it's not the sort of biggest, most widely used social media platform, but it is one that a lot of people are on.
2: So it's like WhatsApp.
4: Essentially, it is like WhatsApp, but it's more private, and it tends to be used, as sort of Julie Inman-Grant says there, by people that are sometimes posting nefarious content. So we know that previously groups like the White Australia Party, the White Australia Group, those self-declared neo-Nazis have used Telegram as a private messaging platform. So, you know, those are some of the groups that use it. There are also, you know, plenty of people that are using it, as a regular messaging platform for themselves. But that sort of potentially gives you a bit of an idea of what it's used for. I mean, it was set up by a Russian guy who now lives in the Gulf. Mm. And Telegram is no stranger to countries complaining about its content and its policies and the way that it deals with illicit content. It's faced proceedings in France. It's currently facing proceedings in Russia. Russia saying that they haven't done enough to get rid of Ukrainian content, and now they're facing a challenge in the federal court in Australia as well.
2: Mm. All right, what kind of penalties is Telegram potentially facing here?
4: Lots and lots of money. Basically, if the federal court finds that they did fail to remove pro-terror material after becoming aware of it, they risk civil penalties of up to $54.6 million for not complying with Australia's codes and standards. And we know that the government has tried really hard to kind of crack down on these platforms recently, and we know that, you know, particularly now after the Bondi terror attacks, Australians are very cognizant of and are very concerned about, you know, what it means when we have sort of bad content or dangerous content filtering through social media and spreading through social media, what that means in terms of people potentially being radicalised of all different types of ideology, like all of this spreads online. And so the government is sort of trying to make more of an effort, and eSafety is making an effort to be really visible to try and crack down on all this stuff happening.
2: But they can be fined, what, penalties of up to $55 million or something, is that right?
4: Yeah, $54 million, okay. $54.9 million.
2: But this bloke, Pavel Durov, who owns it, lives in the Gulf, and I don't suspect will open his checkbook, will he? What happens if they don't pay?
4: It seems unlikely that they would want to pay, but the government says, or rather the eSafety Commissioner says, that they have some powers to be able to potentially ban the app and ban that service from Australia. It's a power that they've never really used before. And again, something that in an online space can sometimes be difficult to do. And we know that with the social media ban, for example, people find ways of getting around it all the time. But it does send a pretty clear message as to how seriously they are trying to take this.
2: This is what Julie Inman-Grant had to say about the prospect of just closing them down.
5: Under circumstances like this, we could apply to the federal court and ask that the service be ceased. We've never used those powers. We'll see how this all plays out and whether that kind of action is warranted.
2: Yes, there might be some backlash, I guess, if you shut it down. But
4: yeah,
2: the government could probably wear that, couldn't they?
4: I reckon that they could. It's not a Facebook. It's not a Meta. No. It's not an Instagram. It's one that has a large, as I said before, like 1.5 million Australian users monthly. But it's not a sort of tier one, well-known social media platform. And because I think of its reputation as being one where in multiple countries, including Australia, they've found dangerous material on there. In France, Telegram faced charges around or faced court action around child abuse material that had been left on its platform, and it didn't do enough to stop that, deter that, or get rid of that. I think, you know, some Australians would sort of be aware of that, have concerns about that, and so it's one that the government might in fact have some support over.
2: I would think so. Yes, eSafety under Julie Inman-Grant's been quite aggressive. I mean, she, in pursuing these online giants, we saw that she took on Elon Musk's ex, formerly Twitter, over child abuse. What do we make of Julie Inman-Grant? Has she been effective, do you think?
4: I'd say so. I mean, it's obviously an uphill battle when you're dealing with these gigantic tech conglomerates that have huge money and huge resourcing behind them, and some of them don't really care about, you know, what the government wants or what the eSafety Commissioner wants to do. They won't turn up to court. They won't pay fines. They won't listen to rules. They don't care about regulations. I mean, as I said, at a time like this where people are particularly concerned about the hatred that we see on social media, the way that content kind of spreads around, I think people probably do want to see someone who's out there doing these things I haven't actually, I wonder, because obviously there's a really big difference between what we see and, you know, as journalists, what we kind of filter through and then what people at home actually then kind of absorb. And I do wonder if you're sitting at home either watching TV or reading the newspaper, how kind of well known she is. But certainly, like, she does a huge amount of media. She's constantly making public appearances. And so, you know, you can definitely see the effort that she's making to try and make what she's doing well known with the public.
2: Yeah. All right. Well, keeping with matters both technology related and in the federal court, the Australian Communications and Media Authority announced today that it has commenced proceedings in the federal court against Optus in relation to the telco's 2025 outage. Now, that was the outage which occurred in September last year, went for almost 14 hours, was linked to two deaths. And the announcement comes as news emerges that maybe Optus's parent company, Singtel, has got jack of it all and is actively looking to sell off a stake in the telco worth billions. Now, this isn't the first or likely the last time that ACMA's faced off against Optus. What are they alleging here, Krishani?
4: It's pretty incredible stuff. I mean, it was a huge news story when it happened in September, and it's still sort of so relevant now. ACMA is alleging that Optus breached two sections of the law more than 1,000 times when all of those emergency calls, those 000 calls on its network, failed. So essentially, they're also up for a huge amount of money, fines of up to $251 million from this lawsuit by ACMA. They're saying that Optus failed to give essentially some customers access to emergency call services, ensure that those calls were transferred properly when the company suffered an outage, which, as you say, led to two deaths. Each breach of each section carries a maximum fine of $250,000. So the company could actually be found, if it was found guilty of two breaches, the maximum fine could be $500 million.
2: Yeah, it could be. Yeah, exactly. Look, at the same time, as I said, it's going to be facing off with ACMA. Optus's parent company, Singtel, was reported today to be looking to try and sell off some of its stake in Optus. What do we know about this? Are they trying to get out of the Australian market? It's been a bugbear for them, problem for them for a while. Maybe they're jack of it, are they?
4: Yeah, well, it's a Singaporean telecommunications company, Singtel, and they were in Australia last year. And when the Singaporean leader came to Australia last year, there were words exchanged between Australia's Prime Minister and the Singaporean leader about this issue. Now, they're looking at selling a sort of 30% stake of Optus, so not the whole share, but a significant stake of the company, which would be a minority stake. We don't know a huge amount about it. I've seen some reporting in the Australian Financial Review. They're the ones that have first reported this. And apparently Singtel had sort of reached out looking for a potential buyer of a minority stake. And now it looks like New Zealand company, a Wellington-based infrastructure investor, Morrison, might be having a look at it. They've been talking to superannuation companies in Australia as well. Their sort of pitch is to bring Optus home. Again, it would be a minority stake, but could be very interesting because I believe this might be the first time that Optus isn't wholly owned by one company.
2: Yes, exactly. I suppose given its own recent outage that Telstra would be looking somewhat nervously at the outcome of these actions against Optus, would they?
4: They absolutely will be, and particularly depending on what the court finds and how much they get fined, I'm sure that Telstra will be looking very nervously and making sure that all of their systems are in order. I mean, that's the reason why you do these things, right? When you've got a big conglomerate in Telstra and in Optus, if one fails, they need to be properly held to account. So you raise the standards of the whole sector.
2: Yep, indeed. All right, look, just finally, there's the difficult issue of working with children checks. Now, these are the legal checks that people who work with children must undertake to show they're safe to be around children in capacities when they're working or volunteering. Now, we've sadly seen in many cases that the current regime's got a number of cracks through which abusers seem to be able to slip, working directly with children, and that has led to permanent harm. There have long been calls for reforms in the way that we allow people to work with children and the way that these working with children checks operate across Australia. Krishani, what's happening tomorrow? There's a drop on something that might be the first step towards some positive change here.
4: That's right. So it's another step in the right direction. So essentially the Attorneys General of all the states and territories and the Commonwealth Attorney General are meeting tomorrow to talk about this. The government last year, after a string of really awful, serious allegations around child safety breaches and child abuse in childcare centres particularly, came to light, the government realised, I mean, this is something that's been going on for quite a long time, Philip. There was a report that was done years ago, about 10 years ago now, that recommended a proper national working with children program that would allow, because essentially what it is at the moment is each state and territory has their own working with children check scheme and they don't really talk to each other, which means that an alleged abuser who is in Queensland, for example, can then come to Victoria or New South Wales or South Australia, and they're not really raising any red flags when they do that with the local authorities. And so essentially what they're trying to work towards is the states and territories would still have their own systems, but that the rules would be the same. The sort of base rules would be the same. The standards would be very similar across them. And it means that if a person with a working with children check has had their check banned in one state, they're then banned in all states. And then any kind of red flags that are raised in one area are then raised across the whole country. So they're sort of talking to each other. The problem here is that there's a lot of kind of intricate details that need to be worked through. There's multiple pieces of legislation across each of the states and territories, which means that by the time we actually have a proper working with children check that's national, it's actually 2 years away. Mid-2028 is the timeline that they've currently given. And that is if all of these pieces of work actually happen on time. So tomorrow what's taking place is there's this meeting and they're going to sort of discuss what those minimum rules will be and how they can sort of set these minimum standards to ensure that each level is raised so that we have better rules around being able to identify and make sure that people who shouldn't be on that system aren't.
2: Yeah, well, that was

0: be a good thing. I mean, there's been some quite horrific stories. One in particular that's come up recently, I think, that that you know, would ring alarm bells for anybody concerned about the safety of their children when they're not there in the hands of people who are supposed to be looking after them. All right, Krishani, good to have your time and company. Thank you. Appreciate it.
1: Thank you so much.
0: Krishani Danji, political reporter and live blogger for Guardian Australia.
2: Nightlife with Philip Clark on ABC Radio.
0: Thank you for the text. Are you okay, says someone. You sound pretty croaky. I know. I do sound pretty croaky. it's just a cold. I'll be on the other side of it before you know it. Paul from Marrickville says, why is social media particularly social? Seems to be the exact opposite. Yeah, I agree, Paul. I agree. It's something we've talked about on the program here for a very long time. All right, let's talk to Matthew Doran. Speaking of people worth talking to, the ABC's Middle East correspondent, he's live in Jerusalem. Let's get to him next.
2: Nightlife foreign correspondent.
0: Well, the optics look familiar, but has the politics between the two leaders changed? Benjamin Netanyahu returned to Washington this week to face a more complicated relationship with President Trump. It's Benjamin Netanyahu's seventh visit to Washington since Donald Trump returned to power. That's more than any other foreign leader. But this trip comes with higher stakes as Mr. Netanyahu's campaigning for re-election. The election due before the end of the year, while navigating a relationship with Donald Trump that appears increasingly complicated. Joining us for analysis of this and what else is happening in the region, Matthew Doran, ABC's Middle East correspondent, who joins us live from Jerusalem. Matthew, good evening to you. Welcome back.
3: G'day, good to be with you.
0: Yeah, terrific to have your time too. Look, this trip by Mr. Netanyahu to Washington, what was it about? Was it more about strengthening the US-Israel relationship or about persuading Donald Trump to maintain a hard line on Iran?
3: Look, a little from column A, a little from column B, and also thrown into the mix the fact that Benjamin Netanyahu wanted to attend the funeral of Lindsey Graham, the Republican senator who died a couple of weeks ago, who was one of the most fiercely pro-Israel supporters within the US political establishment as well. Those three matters all tied in at the same time and led Benjamin Netanyahu to make this trip over to Washington. I think it's a really interesting trip for us to have a look at, because of what's happened over the last 5 months or so, because this war between the US, Israel and Iran has been dragging on now for 5 months. It started on the 28th of February. And remember, at the time, everyone was saying, certainly within the US establishment, that this was only going to take a couple of weeks before it was over there. And in that period, neither Benjamin Netanyahu or Donald Trump have met face-to-face, and they've in fact had a number of quite fiery, quite testy phone exchanges, including the well-publicized, fairly frank character assessments that Donald Trump leveled towards Benjamin Netanyahu, that he was crazy, used much stronger expletive-laden language than that, which I won't inflict on our audience tonight. But, you know, this is a relationship which has really come under a lot of strain. And it's also a relationship which Benjamin Netanyahu's political opponents have seized upon and said that he has effectively been sidelined by Donald Trump in the decision making in this process. And while he may have been instrumental in starting this war, he's been sidelined in the negotiations and the decision making over the last couple of months in particular.
0: Yes, well, Mr. Trump's got to be making some decisions here, domestic ones as well, doesn't he? This war with Iran is not going well domestically, obviously, for him. Mr. Netanyahu may not be there by the end of the year either. So he's got to extricate himself from both things, doesn't he?
3: Look, he certainly is faced with a challenge here because, as you rightly point out, domestically in the United States, this is not the most popular pursuit, and it is something which is continuing to put immense strain on the public purse. Aside from everything else, we know that Pete Hegseth appeared before Congress a couple of days ago, and he informed Congress about just how much this has actually cost the US taxpayer, and it's more than $30 billion, billion with a B, since the 28th of February. That shows just how expensive this warfare is. There. So, yes, Donald Trump does have to come up with some sort of way out of this, some sort of off-ramp, as it's often referred to. But at this point, it does.

0: doesn't appear that he's willing to make any concessions on that to get the Iranians on side, and nor are the Iranians prepared to make any concessions to the United States. Mm. And as you rightly point out, Benjamin Netanyahu is also facing a political battle. He is going to the polls on the 27th of October. He is neck and neck in some of those polling, the polling figures that are coming out through various Israeli media outlets, saying that he is in for the fight of his political life here, and his handling of the Iran war has been widely criticized by some of his political opponents for very different reasons, though. They're saying that he hasn't, in fact, gone hard enough and that he's left Israel exposed here. So it was interesting to see how the two men walked out of that meeting. They both said that it was a positive meeting. Benjamin Netanyahu saying it was one of the best meetings the two men have ever had, if you want to believe that sort of rhetoric, certainly putting a positive spin on it after a pretty prickly period.
1: I saw that one of the world leaders had said in relation to the Lindsey Graham funeral, I think it was Mr. Netanyahu who said, you know, Israel has had no greater friend than Lindsey Graham, and to which Donald Trump said, yes, you have. I am the greatest friend that Israel has ever had, in putting himself where he always likes to be, front and centre. But Donald Trump must be thinking, what happens if Mr. Netanyahu loses the election? Is there likely to be much substantive change in Israel's policy towards the conflict with Iran?
0: Well, this is a really important point, because at the moment, I think it's really important for us to point out to our audience that the war with Iran and by extension, the war in Lebanon against the Iranian proxy Hezbollah, the Iranian-backed militant group there, does actually have broad support. It's always difficult and probably unwise to paint the Israeli population as a one homogenous block there, but in terms of conflicts, it does have support in Israel to a large extent, because Israel and Israelis have constantly been told that Iran is an existential threat to the existence of the state of Israel, and that therefore, you know, doing anything which tackles the aggression and the threats which are coming from the regime in Tehran is broadly supported. Now, in terms of how it would change if there is a change of government, it appears on face value at this stage that there wouldn't be a huge difference in terms of what Israel's posture would be there. But certainly the suggestions are, when it comes to Lebanon, that's where there would be a change. You are hearing some very strong rhetoric from people like Naftali Bennett, who is the former prime minister, who has joined forces with another former prime minister in Yair Lapid to run a joint ticket there. He has been saying that Israel needs to go harder in southern Lebanon. It needs to hold on to that buffer zone. It needs to stand up to the positions being put forward by the US to pull out of that sort of area. That conflict has, of course, been linked to the broader war with Iran, because Iran has long said that Israel needs to pull out of southern Lebanon. So it's not necessarily a huge change when it comes to the primary conflict, if we want to use that sort of term, but when it comes to the other issues that are in this part of the world, that's where some of the political divergence could well be felt.
1: It seems to be a given in Washington that Mr. Netanyahu talked Donald Trump into the attack on Iran. It hasn't gone to plan, and it hasn't worked. In the sense that if the objective was to topple a regime, spark a popular uprising and change the whole shape of the government in Iran, that hasn't worked. Iran's leadership's still in place. Their nuclear ambitions are presumably, if they ever were as overt as the US and Israel are claiming, are still in place. So far, nothing much has changed. You wonder whether Donald Trump might be thinking he was sold a porky here.
0: Well, I mean, you've got to get a sense of the fact that the goalposts have continuously changed during this conflict. At the start of the war, we were hearing discussion around regime change, and then you would hear Donald Trump say, "Oh no, that's not part of our plan here." But then two or three sentences later, he will say that the US has achieved regime change, because the people who were leading the regime prior to the 28th of February have largely been killed, albeit and succeeded and replaced in with the even supreme
1: more,
0: leaders.
1: Replaced with even more belligerent leaders, by the look of it.
0: Well, certainly, that's the argument that's being made there. If you think about the US also said that one of the things it wanted to do was to degrade Iranian missile capabilities. And we all know that the Gulf states have copped an absolute battering during the course of this war as a result of those missile capabilities. Then when that interim deal was signed by Donald Trump and the Iranian president, Masoud Pezeshkian, back in mid-June, that deal now in tatters. But that deal didn't even mention missile capabilities, much to the annoyance of those Gulf states, which see themselves as key partners for the US in this part of the world. You've also got the Strait of Hormuz, which before the 28th of February was open and free to traffic. Now the discussion is who's going to control the Strait of Hormuz and what price is going to be enforced for that control over the Strait of Hormuz. Another, difference in position there. So you are right there. The objectives here have not been necessarily met. Indeed, they've changed. And if Benjamin Netanyahu was instrumental in convincing Donald Trump that it was time to launch those strikes, Donald Trump, not that he would ever concede it, would be pretty annoyed about how that's played out.
1: Yeah, you wonder where the negotiations are at with Iran, because, you know, as I said, so far Iran has withstood American attacks, and also to some extent the ballpark has changed completely with the Strait of Hormuz. And it's clear now, isn't it, Matthew, that whatever happens, the Strait of Hormuz is never probably going to be this open and free waterway again as it was, because Iran can always, with a snap of its fingers, close it. As we've seen. So the situation in that sense is marginally worse than it was. Well, not marginally, it's considerably worse than it was. Is there a genuine path forward here? I mean, we're constantly being told by Donald Trump that they're desperate to make a deal, and then the very next breath it'll be, you know, we're bombing the S out of them. Where do you assess the so-called negotiation? It's hard to call it a peace process, but at least the negotiation process is at.
0: Yeah, I think what you say there about Donald Trump repeatedly saying Iran is desperate to make a deal, I've lost track of how many times he has said that they're desperate to make a deal and then no deal has eventuated. I know that before the interim deal was signed back in mid-June, CNN tallied it up as to how many times Donald Trump has said a deal was imminent, it was about to be signed, and Iran was desperate for it. And I'm pretty sure off the top of my head, the figure was 38 times before it got to that point in mid-June. He certainly made similar comments since then as well. You would have to say that if these negotiations are going to go anywhere, either the US or Iran are going to have to make concessions here. Neither side is seemingly prepared to do that. They're both digging their heels in and making it very clear that they're not willing to budge on things like control over the Strait of Hormuz or sovereignty over the Strait of Hormuz. There was a proposal put forward by the Omanis, the country on the other side of the Strait of Hormuz from Iran, Oman, for the ongoing management of the Strait of Hormuz. It was backed in by the Gulf states just a couple of days ago, and then Tehran rejected that. So, there's going to have to be some concessions here. And what we've seen over the last couple of weeks, with 13 consecutive days of strikes by the US against Iran and retaliatory strikes from Iran against US bases and personnel across the region, that went quiet for a couple of days. It has also erupted again. Part of the pause was certainly discussed as an opportunity for those negotiations to begin again, but also the US sort of advice being given to Donald Trump that the US was falling short, or its stockpiles of interceptor missiles in this part of the world were being stretched pretty thin. If these negotiations aren't going to go anywhere and there is no prospect of a deal, that's going to put even more pressure on those stockpiles, be it military stockpiles, be it the strategic fuel reserves that the US has, be it the pressure on global markets as well. Something is going to have to give here, otherwise there's going to be a considerable amount of pain to come.
1: You wonder what the deal could be that would allow the US to walk away saying we achieved something, because the Iranians have always said we're not going to build a nuclear weapon, so that will remain, but that's always been their position regardless of what their actual intent is. The the US hasn't achieved, as I say, regime change. They've degraded their military. That's true, but they've still got capability, as we've seen. They continue to launch missiles.

0: And the Strait of Hormuz is now more problematic than it was. So you wonder what sort of situation could be arrived at, which would allow the US to walk away from that saying mission accomplished, don't you?
1: Certainly, and this is why a lot of people have been for months now pointing to the previous Iran nuclear deal, the JCPOA, to use the acronym there, the Obama-era agreement, which Donald Trump pulled the US out of during his first term in office, which he's repeatedly said is the worst deal in the history of the United States. When this interim deal was signed just a couple of weeks ago, now obviously in tatters, people were saying that that was no better, if not worse, than the JCPOA itself, or at least it set the US and Iran on a path that was going to lead to a worse outcome for the US than that previous deal did there. So you are right. There are a lot of factors here at play which do make you wonder how the US is going to get out of this or how Iran is going to come to a deal. We also need to remember that the Strait of Hormuz is not the only waterway currently in play here. The Iranian-backed Houthis in Yemen, their long-running war with the Saudis, which has been running for more than a decade, had been subject to a ceasefire for the last couple of years. That has also flared up, and the Houthis are also enforcing or trying to enforce a maritime blockade against the Saudis in the Red Sea on the other side of the Arabian Peninsula through the Bab el-Mandeb Strait, which is aptly named the Gate of Tears there. This is a waterway that the Saudis have been using to try to get millions of barrels of oil out to the open market that would otherwise have been blocked through the Strait of Hormuz and through the Persian Gulf, which is where the bulk of their exports normally go. So that's somewhat cushioned the blow to global oil markets, and now that is also being threatened. No, certainly not in the same way and with the same sort of firepower that the Iranians are using in the Strait of Hormuz, but something else which is also causing a headache and as part of these broader negotiations.
0: Yes. And then there's the West Bank. Matthew, my guest is Matthew Doran, ABC's Middle East correspondent. We're talking live from Jerusalem. There are high-stakes negotiations continuing, of course, between the US and Iran, but there's meanwhile a big Israeli crackdown in the occupied West Bank. Now, this seems to have intensified as the Israeli military has launched an aggressive, wide-scale military operation, storming several towns and villages. There's a view that Israel is using all of this confusion and conflict to consolidate more and more territory in the West Bank, despite international prohibitions about it. What's going on, Matthew?
1: So this is always bubbling away. It's always simmering away in the West Bank, and the tensions there have been clear for years, for decades. But this latest flare-up began last Friday, so almost a week ago, just outside the city of Nablus, which is sort of in the central northern part of the West Bank, north of Jerusalem and Ramallah for that matter. There was a group of Israeli settlers who were hiking from their settlement through the edge of a Palestinian village just outside of Nablus. The village is called Tel, and they came across some Palestinians there. There's been an altercation between the two groups, and as a result, there's been a shooting there. Two Israeli settlers have been killed, and four Palestinians have been killed there. Now, video from the scene showed that at one stage, one of the Palestinians was wrestling with one of the armed Israeli settlers, took his rifle and shot him, and that's then created this situation where the settlers, also backed in by Israeli soldiers who were with them, have then opened fire on some of the Palestinians. As a result, over the following days, there have been a wide range of Israeli settler attacks. We went to one scene, which was a partially constructed mosque about half an hour away from Tel

0: poll, there is a fear that this could become even more of a political issue than it normally is, and that there could be Israeli politicians, particularly within the current government, people like Bezalel Smotrich, the finance minister, Itamar Ben-Gvir, the national security minister, two men who themselves live in settlements in the occupied West Bank, that they could use this to further inflame that situation and take advantage of what's going on.
1: Yeah, indeed. Matthew, it's always terrific to talk with you, and our audience are saying the same, two listeners saying the same. Just a pleasure to have your clear-sighted analysis and insight as well. And also to be viewing your reports too for ABC News on television. They've just been quite compelling. Thank you. Really appreciate your time, Matthew. Thanks.
0: Always a pleasure. Cheers.
1: Matthew Doran, ABC's Middle East correspondent, speaking to me live from Jerusalem. Just quite extraordinary and amazing correspondent, someone says. I agree with that.
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1: Mike in Rocky says, can we stop calling international agreements deals? It's a crass Trumpism that I hope leaves with him. You know, fair point, Mike, fair point. I take that. All right, we've got news coming up, the mighty challenge to follow. Here's Katie Lang.

0: Yeah, Candy Lang and Constant Craving. Milo in the Blue Mountains says, Phil, is that you? Or has the voice of the Murray dropped by to host Night Live tonight? It is I. Hey, before the news, let's talk snags.
1: Nightlife with Philip Clark
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3: The sausage sizzle is not exactly high cuisine, is it? But is it an Aussie classic? I mean, sausage sizzles are everywhere on the weekend, from backyards to Bunnings car parks. And, of course, we lay claim to the democracy sausage ritual, don't we, on election days. But once again, though, neighbours in New Zealand are lining up for a fight, with recent reports that the Kiwis want to lay claim to not only the term sausage sizzle, but even the recipe. Not that there are that many ingredients. As we know, with us to discuss this trans-Tasman standoff, which is worse than Farlap or Russell Crowe or indeed the Pavlova, is Dr. Jackie Newling from Museums of History New South Wales. Jackie, good evening to you and welcome to Nightlife.
4: Hello, Philip, and hello, listeners.
3: Well, the sausage sizzle is Aussie, isn't it? What's the basis for the Kiwis claiming the magnificent recipe of plain white bread, sausages, onions, tomato sauce?
4: Look, I just love that there's this kind of antipodean, if you like, competition in all sorts of ways, whether it's a movie star or, you know, who invented the sausage sizzle or the Pavlova. I just think, first of all, we need to acknowledge that it's almost a sport in itself, isn't it?

0: sort of localised competition. And in many ways, yes, it might define us, but also it really does unite us. It shows how much of a shared food history both both countries have.
1: Yes. When is the basis of the first Australian claim? Back in 1946, apparently. Well, but the Kiwis say they go back to 1942.
0: Yes, so there's a, you know, there's a lot of hair splitting. And first of all, what are we talking about? Sausages have been sizzling on the pages of newspapers and in novels and what have you for, you know, decades and decades and decades. So it's not the idea that the sausages are sizzling that's appearing in Australian vernacular, but probably in New Zealand's as well for probably, you know, a good 100, 150 years. And the idea of, you know, sausage being a sort of, how would I say, a democratic, not necessarily the democracy sausage, but a democratic dish. Sausages as a street food have been sold since Roman times, apparently. They used to sell sort of grilled sausages in the Roman Forum, you know, back in Caesar's time. So it's not a new innovation. But is it this, you know, it's that idea of a sausage sizzle being an event, and I think that's where you start to see the shift.
1: Yeah, you got a big hot plate, you've got a big hot plate, lots of onions on one side, lots of sausages on the other, sliced bread and a big bottle of tomato sauce. That's the ingredients.
0: It certainly is today. The earliest reference I've found to, you know, sausages being served, literally, this is in the newspaper from in a Melbourne newspaper in 1934 as a picnic food. So saying that utensils are a nuisance to carry, which is one of the reasons why the Australian picnic of grilled chops or sausages perched on a thick slice of bread and butter is so popular.
1: Yeah.
0: Sizzling hot from the coals, what could be better than this? So, you know, does the idea that someone was eating a sausage wrapped up in a piece of bread deem that as a sausage sizzle? Or are we starting to talk about when people talk about a sausage sizzle as an event?
1: I wouldn't have thought you could have had a sausage sizzle before they invented sliced bread.
0: Oh, people could cut slices of bread.
1: No, I understand they could.
0: But that's another thing that I love about Australian cuisine. Even think about fairy bread. So, again, sausages perhaps in a bun or a roll, you know, that goes back. I mean, the hot dog came to America, for example, from Europe, that idea that perhaps a German bratwurst sausage or something like that. Or if you visit Switzerland and parts of Germany, you still have a sausage served in a bun or in a roll as a street food, and it might have onions or mustard or sauce or whatever. It's the Australians that wrapped it in a good old practical slice of bread.
1: And sliced bread, which wasn't invented, I think, until 1928. Is that right?
0: Oh, well, and I don't even know that it was commonly retailed. You know, I remember I'm dating myself here. I remember Mum getting excited about buying sliced bread, even in the 60s. So, you know, often she would bring a whole loaf and we would slice it up ourselves. So, you know, it wasn't as commonplace as we might think, being everywhere. But, you know, this does say perched on a thick slice of bread. So that idea of you know, just that simplification, and who needs cutlery? And you don't even need a plate. The bread itself becomes the plate. So I think we're very, very practical when it comes to quick meals or eating outdoors.
1: Yeah, see, the Kiwis reckon that it was noted, they've got a reference to it from a 1939 news article about a rugby tournament, whereas the first written version of it that we can put our finger on appears to be from 1946. Is that right?
0: So then the idea of an actual sausage sizzle being talked about in the Australian newspapers that I can find, I've found one now from 1944 from when the Young People's Legion, so that was sort of a branch of the Salvation Army, took a hiking tour

0: culminating with a picnic held at the local racecourse reserve at 5 o'clock. The picnickers gathered around three fires and participated in the preparation of the sausage sizzle, so dear to hungry hikers. So obviously, you know, cooking sausage over a fire and calling it a sausage sizzle was already a known thing in 1944. So again, it seems like we're going to split hairs about a date here and a date there. And there was also a sausage sizzle competition in 1941 held by the Grand United Odd Fellows in Newcastle.
1: It kind of hardly matters, does it, Jackie? Because, I mean, for heaven's sake, as I say, it's not exactly high cuisine, is it? I mean, it's cooked sausages, sliced bread and sliced onions.
0: That's right. And I think it's where it has become associated with a charity drive.
1: Yeah.
0: And I think that's probably where it is, you know, yes, the cooking of sausages and hearing them sizzling, you know, there's a lovely sort of alliteration there, and it really does capture the imagination. But I think, you know, there are some sort of defining features. First of all, it seems to be a group activity. It's a very social activity. It's usually outdoors, and often it is tied up with some kind of charity drive. So whether that means that's what brings people to the place you know, host a charity event, or these days often it is, you know, we're paying for the sausage, we're buying the sausage and bread with sauce to support a local community, you know, whether it's the Scouts or the local primary school when it's election day.
1: Exactly. I mean, no, let's face it, it's been cooked properly, and the sausage, and particularly the onions, if they're properly caramelised, you know, it's a damn fine thing.
0: I agree. It may not be high cuisine, but it's certainly, you know, it's very universal. It really is.
1: Exactly. Exactly. Yes, no, that's right. And lots of election times, don't we? We, you see them all the time outside polling booths where people can have a snag and, you know, have a...
0: Well, yeah, and I think that's, yes, we call it the democracy sausage, and I think it's been tied to that idea of a... something they held on election day, but it's also a very, as I said, democratic dish, and that's the lovely thing. You get people from all walks of life. It doesn't matter whether you're a QC, but you're, you know, might happen to be turning up on election day, or whether you're, you know, any other sort of walk of life, or employment status, or anything, financial status, everybody, social status. It's very universal. It's very accessible to everybody. And all those, you know, social graces of etiquette and needing, you know, cutlery and crockery is out the window. So I think it's a really, I'm happy for Australia to own it and as almost a national dish, and it's one of our many national dishes, and it's fine if our cousins in New Zealand want to share that.
1: We could trade them the sausage sizzle for a crowded house, or maybe give them the sausage sizzle and the pavlova for a crowded house, or maybe not. dear. All right, it's all good fun, and definitely worth an argument, Jackie, no question.
0: Oh, now, come on. What's this old saying? Fair share of the sauce bottle or something like
1: fair
0: that?
1: Fair suck of the sauce bottle, Jackie. Come on. Fair suck of the sauce bottle, Jack. For God's sake.
0: Which is, you know, these days ubiquitous. It comes hand in hand with the sausage literally in your hands. So.
1: It does. It does. All right, great to talk. Thank you.
0: Thanks, Philip. Good night.
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4: Yes, Paul from Marrickville says the kiwi is actually descended from the emu. Paul, you're on your own. All right, we've got the Mighty Challenge coming up. 25 questions in 5 categories. If you can answer question number 25, you will be the winner. Who's going to win? It might be you. 1-300-800-222 is the number. 1-300-800-222. 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
5: ABC News with Andrew Kaloupas. The CFMEU's new administrator, Michael Crosby, says he's taking seriously threats of violence from former union boss John Sedka. The embattled union was put into administration 2 years ago.

0: with Mr. Crosby stepping into the role in May. He's told ABC's 7:30 he'll suspend John Setka's membership for 5 years and has his eye on a whole pile of people he wants to kick out of the union. Mr. Crosby says there's been police involvement in managing threats from Mr. Setka.
1: I take them seriously. There's not much I can do about it. Now, the police have taken out the Victorian equivalent of an AVO. OK, that's got to have some force. I'm basically ignoring it and moving on.
0: The US and Iran have exchanged barrages of missiles as the pattern of back-and-forth strikes takes hold again and hopes dim for any quick resolution to the months-long war. Here's Nick Parmeter.
2: After a brief respite, the risk of a return to all-out war has emerged once more, with the fighting threatening to engulf even more countries. Jordan says it's intercepted Iranian missiles for the second consecutive day, while Kuwait says a strike in the northern part of the country has killed at least one person. There's also been a drone attack on tankers off Egypt. Iran's Revolutionary Guard has claimed responsibility for the attack on Kuwait, targeting an airbase. According to a new poll, about two-thirds of Americans say the war in Iran has not been worth fighting, and President Trump's approval rating on Iran has fallen slightly since last month.
0: A former telecommunications engineer isn't convinced legal action against Optus will solve deep-rooted issues in the sector. The telco is being sued after a 14-hour outage last September resulted in customers being unable to call 000. While Optus says that it's inappropriate to comment on current legal matters, it will continue to invest in network resilience. The University of Adelaide's Dr. Mark Stewart says legal action will only do so much, and that stronger, more consistent government oversight would be more effective.
3: What rather will have to specify is, okay, what standards are needed and expected, and then they need to collaborate with companies like Optus and Telstra to establish how that can be achieved. Now, we know it can be achieved, but it might not be cheap and easy.
0: Farmers are being urged to monitor their flocks closely after the deadly strain of bird flu was detected in Victoria for the first time. Preliminary testing indicates the H5 avian influenza was present in a greater crested tern found at Portland in Victoria's southwest, and authorities have confirmed further genetic testing is underway. It follows confirmation of local transmission of the strain in other states. Egg producer Claire Fuller says she'll be closely watching her hens' well-being.
4: We've been told that if we see one hen like that, then within hours or 24 hours, we could see another 20, 50, 100. So it would move through them very, very quickly.
0: US President Donald Trump says his administration is looking at ways to set controls on artificial intelligence, but he's insisted that these won't imperil America's lead over China. Mr. Trump's comments come after OpenAI disclosed that a rogue ChatGPT agent attack on another AI-related company 2 weeks ago wasn't the only one. The boss of OpenAI, Sam Altman, says the latest security breach has given him reason to reconsider his opposition to more regulation.
5: This is the first security incident that I have felt very viscerally. So, you know, we paused training, but then there's like long-term questions about what do you do if this is like going to be the new rate of progress, or we may have to pace the rate of AI development to give ourselves enough time for society to harden around some of these new capability levels.
0: In the NRL, the Roosters have claimed their sixth straight win by posting a record-breaking 82-12 victory over North Queensland in Townsville. Here's Quinton Hull.
6: The 82 points scored by the Roosters is the highest score posted by a team in the NRL era, while halfback Sam Walker's haul of 36 points equaled the most individual points in a game of modern times. The Roosters scored 14 tries in all, 8 in the first half and 6 in the second. Walker and Mark Nwanganetawase both scoring hat-tricks. The 70-point margin was the biggest loss in Cowboys history. North Queensland remain in the top 8 for now. The Roosters draw level on points with ladder leaders Penrith. Quentin Hull, ABC Sport, Townsville.
0: That's the latest from ABC News.
7: ABC Radio weather update. The weather forecast for the capital for Friday, the 31st day of July. Some frost and the chance of fog, then a mostly sunny day with light winds at a top of 15 degrees. On Saturday, some frost, partly cloudy, a top of 15. Frost, mostly sunny on Sunday, heading for 16. Showers are forecast for Monday, a top of 15 degrees. 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

0: Yes, well, hello and how are you? Philip Clark with you on ABC Radio. This is Nightlife and we're into, well, where are we? The third hour of the program. It's 6 past midnight Eastern Time, Western Australia at 6 past 10 in South Australia and the Territory, 24 to midnight. Thanks for jumping on board. Welcome to everybody. Apologies for croaky voice, which continues. As I said last night, I added the grappa remedy to everybody else's suggestion. Didn't get me anywhere either. I'll try and recoup over the weekend, I think. Anyway, it is what it is, as you say. Now, Milo from the Blue Mountains says, Phil, could you please say in a slightly hushed tone, I'm going to make him an offer he can't refuse. Yes, Milo. Well, that's true. Didn't they say that he put cotton balls in his cheeks to get that accent? Maybe. 1-300-800-222 is the number. We're about to play the Mighty Challenge, so give us a call. Lines are there if you want them. Just a spot on next week, by the way. That's if I'm still on this earth, which I'm sure I will. I'll be away next week for Tuesday, Wednesday, Thursday, by the way. Tuesday, Wednesday, Thursday next week. I've got a little procedure on my eye that I have to get done. Nothing serious, but it will mean that we'll be out of action for Tuesday, Wednesday, Thursday next week. So I'll let you know about that again on Monday, but that is what's happening next week. Coming up is the Mighty Challenge, 25 questions in five categories. Answer question 25 to win. In the last hour of the program, Dave's Discs is on. Dave is paying tribute tonight to the country music icon Willie Nelson, the man who would change country, create some of the finest songs ever. Over 20 number one hit singles. We'll also play you another song, which might lead into that as well. A bit later on, about the man who complained that I think she only loves me for my Willie. Anyway, all of that is ahead. But in the meantime, of course, if you're all set and ready, then so am I. Yes, 25 questions, five categories. Our categories tonight are category number one, opera and ballet. Category number two, happy birthday, Arnold Schwarzenegger. Category number three, holy men and women. Category number four, don't forget the lyrics. Category number five, just deserts. Now, we had just desserts last night. Just deserts, all right? Opera and ballet. Happy birthday, Arnold Schwarzenegger. Holy men and women. Don't forget the lyrics. Just deserts. Stewie from Victor Harbour is going to kick us off. Stuart, good evening to you.
1: Hey, hello, Phil.
0: What do you like here?
1: Well, it's definitely opera's out. I thought I'd give that a miss. Mm-hmm. I might go just deserts, thanks, Phil.
0: Just deserts. Okay, question number one. Las Vegas is located within which U.S. desert?
1: Oh, God. Mojave.
0: Correct.
1: Yes.
0: Yes, the Mojave Desert. Or the Mojave, if you're new to the matter.
1: What's it called? Right.
0: If you're new to the matter, yes.
1: Okay.
0: Question, as you are obviously not. Question number two, we're in just deserts.
1: Yeah, thanks, mate.
0: Which country contains the largest portion of the Sahara?
1: Truth, that's a good question. Interesting. Now, just give me a minute, so I'm thinking of Mali, Algeria. There's Timbuktu floating around there somewhere. I'm going to go Mali, Phil.
0: Not Mali.
1: Okay, mate.
0: Sorry, Stewie, Bob thank Marley. You. No, I'm not Bob Marley either, thank you. Yes. Come clean. Who are you and what have you done with Phil? This is my texter. Someone says, please take the Monday off, for goodness sake. Well, if I'm not here Monday, it'll be because I can't be. But I will be away Tuesday, Wednesday, Thursday next week for a pre-arranged, long-arranged procedure, which I have to get sorted. Kate from Yamana. Hi, Kate.
2: Oh, hello, Philip. Gosh, you are in the war.
0: I know.
2: I know when I have cold, I've been taking Codral night and day for about 50 years now.
0: Oh, yeah.
2: And when they first came out, I take them all the time, and I gargle my throat with salt water, you know, warm salt water.
0: Oh, yeah, and that works?
2: And that, well, yes, it always seems in a couple of days I'm better and it seems to go. So. A
0: couple of days? Gee, I love that. I was hoping that would be the case.
2: You've been like this for a week or two, haven't you?
0: Well, I've been struck down. I was struck down last Friday. So, no, it's not been a week yet, but it will be.
2: Oh, no.
0: But I don't like the course of it, Kate. I don't appear to be on the upward climb.
2: I must admit, I sometimes wonder, sure that's Phil.
0: Yeah, I know.
2: Exactly. And I wanted to tell you, Phil, I was on the stage of the State Theatre the other day.
0: Oh, yeah.
2: And fortunately, I was on a tour.
0: Oh, yeah.
2: We did a tour of the State Theatre. And Charlie wasn't anywhere.
0: I was going to say, was Charlie then?
2: No, Charlie wasn't anywhere to be seen. So, but it was interesting. But I must say, I don't think I'd be doing it again. And I think if you're an older person, it's a bit hard. There's no lifts and there's a lot of climbing. So.
0: A lot of stairs in the old State Theatre. I know it's a beautiful and magnificent building and the interiors are marvellous, but that's right.
2: And an old era.
0: Indeed. Hey, question number two. Just deserts, which country contains the largest portion of the Sahara?
2: Oh, look, I'm confused as well. Is it somewhere like near Nigeria area?
0: No, not Nigeria, Kate, no.
2: Oh, wonderful. Good luck,
0: thanks,
2: Phil.
0: Thanks, Kate. Bye. No, it's not. George from Fremantle. Hello, George.
3: Hello again, Phil. How are you going?
0: Yeah, no, welcome.
3: Look, I want to ask how you're going because you just told it.
0: Well, I'm obviously not going that well, George.
3: Yeah. Well, you're still above ground. That's the main thing.
0: I went into the chemist shop today thinking I'll, get some decent advice. And I said, what's the thing for, crackly throat, croaky throat? I received very negative reports, George. So, nothing much really, nothing much you can do about it.
3: Yeah, I think rest and old recipe? A bit of brandy and honey or something like
0: that.
3: Yeah,
0: no, I tried all that.
3: Yeah, well.
0: Anyway, so I bought a box of lozenges and walked out. Question number two, which country contains the largest portion of the Sahara, George?
3: I'm glad you got to me on this question because I do know it because I travelled across it, would you believe, a bit over 50 years ago.
0: Oh, yeah?
3: From the bottom to the top.
0: Really? Okay.
3: Of the country we're talking about, which is Algeria.
0: Yes, it is Algeria. What were you doing? What was that trip about?
3: I travelled from Cape Town to London overland. Drove up with a bunch of guys in a couple of vans.
0: Cape Town to London. That's pretty cool.
3: Cape Town to London. Yeah, it was an interesting trip, to say the least.
0: Well, I can imagine.
3: Ten months.
0: I can imagine.
3: Living off the smell of an oily rag, pretty much.
0: Yeah, I can imagine.
3: We had a fire every night, virtually, from the time we left Cape Town to the time we got to London. A campfire sort of thing.
0: Oh, okay.
3: And it was interesting going crossing the desert. A desert, absolutely. Look, if anyone can get to those sort of places, it's so interesting to see it. You know, it's just the vastness of it, and it's quite beautiful.
0: Where did you get fuel on the way across, George?
3: We carried the Land Rover. We carried we had a 50 or 60 gallon fuel tank behind the front seat.
0: Yeah.
3: Or the front seat was the only seat, and we carried jerry cans as well. We had about five jerry cans. But you could get fuel probably every 400 or 500 kilometres.
0: Okay.
3: Pretty much, most of the way.
0: Along the roads, yeah. You ever get waylaid, George, or held up?
3: No, not really. The closest we came to that sort of thing was we were in, I think it was Serengeti, and we approached a compound. It was about, sort of late evening. It was just starting to get dark, and we driving down to this compound, and there's this guy. We saw this guy sort of coming out behind a shed pointing a rifle at us when we were about 50 metres away. And we stopped and yelled out Habari, which is sort of hello in Swahili. And I don't think he sort of... he couldn't work out what we were on about, so we just turned around and took off.
0: Fair enough, too.
3: Interesting trip, but anyway.
0: I can imagine. All right, question number three. What do you want to do, stay with Just Deserts, or do you want to move somewhere?
3: Well, I might as well, because the rest of them don't sound like, well, I don't think I know much about any of them, but deserts maybe, hopefully.
0: Along with the Taklamakan... Along with the Taklamakan, the rain shadow of the Tibetan Plateau created which ever-expanding Asian desert?
3: Probably the Gobi, I would think.
0: Correct, the Gobi Desert, yes.
3: I thought it was considered the largest in the world for some reason.
0: The Gobi Desert?
3: Yeah.
0: I always think
3: the biggest desert in the world is actually Antarctica.
0: Yes, I know they say that. That's true.
3: It's only because it doesn't receive rainfall.
0: Yeah, that's true.
3: It doesn't make a lot of sense, does it? When you think of all that water they've got around. Well, frozen water.
0: Mm.
3: Anyway.
0: Question number four, Just Deserts. Which sea forms the western border of the Arabian Desert?
3: The western border would be the Red Sea.
0: Correct, yes. The Red Sea. Very good.
3: Keep asking me things that I know, Phil, please.
0: Question number five.
3: I won't get another black magic out of it, a black magnet out of it.
0: Oh, hang on, that reminds me. Shouldn't you be in the wind bin, George?
3: Well, I don't know. Should I? I don't know that. I asked someone the other night and they said, you don't have a wind bin for the black magnet.
0: Well, I think they're... Maybe.
3: But look, I'm happy. If we have a wind bin, then I'm happy to... pull out.
0: You're happy to go in it?
3: go in it. Well, I'd rather not, but then again, the festival.
0: I'm sure you're happy to go in it, George. That's right. No, that's okay. That's okay. Question number five.
3: Probably won't get much further
0: anyway. So. No, don't be like that. Question number five. Just as the deserts. Which 1965 sci-fi novel is set on the desert planet of Arrakis?
3: Well, I would assume it's Dune, although I don't know much
0: correct.
3: About that sort of thing.
0: Yes, correct. It is Dune. Very nice. All right, that's four, and that's the end of Just Deserts, George. So we've got opera and ballet, Happy Birthday, Arnold Schwarzenegger, Holy Men and Women, or Don't Forget the Lyrics.
3: Look, I'll see what I know about Arnie.
0: Happy Birthday, Arnold Schwarzenegger.
3: Yeah.
0: Arnold Schwarzenegger was born on the 30th of July, 1947. In which country?
3: I think it was Austria, wasn't it?
0: He was. He was born in Austria. Very good. Question number seven, George. in which... I suppose we're staying with Arnie, are we?
3: Yes, please, yeah.
0: In which building did Arnold Schwarzenegger win... the 1980 Mr. Olympia bodybuilding contest?
3: I remember seeing some pictures and that of it, but I don't remember reading much about the byline of it. I'll say Madison Square Gardens.
0: Not Madison Square Garden?
3: Oh, yeah.
0: No. Okay. Thanks, George.
3: Okay.
0: Nice to have you back on the program with us. Lucy from Thornbury says, love it when George is on, he knows so much. He does. Chris in the Southern Waters, that is correct. Marty from the Gong had Dune. Yes. Jane from Homebush, also correct. Someone was remarking about the NRL score tonight. I know it was amazing, wasn't it? The Roosters beat the Cowboys 82-12. It's a record score in the modern NRL era. Incredible, quite incredible. In footy, Geelong beat Collingwood, by the way. But if you're interested, you probably already know that. Where are we? Ian from Warema. Hello, Ian.
4: Hi, Phil. How are you?
0: Not bad.
4: You don't sound great. But who's going to win the big game on Saturday in the women's AFLW?
0: Oh, I don't know.
4: Ireland or Australia?
0: Oh, I see. I must confess, Ian, I didn't even know they were playing.
4: Well, evidently there's a lot of Irish...

0: women playing AFLW, and they're having a game against Australian.
1: Is that right? Whereabouts?
0: North Sydney Oval.
1: Oh, okay. Are they? Okay.
0: Yeah, so it'll be interesting to see how they go.
1: Yeah. Yeah, well, I mean, there was, they used to be an Australian team, used to go over to Ireland, didn't they, and play Gaelic football with.
0: Yeah, well, this is the straight AFL rules, and everything else, it's not a hybrid game like they used to.
1: Yeah.
0: And it'll be interesting.
1: Yeah, it will be. It will be. Maybe. I'm sure if there are some decent Irish girls, there'll be some recruiters there as well.
0: Well, I think so. I think because I've come from a Gaelic football background, I think there's about 30 or 40 of them.
1: There are many similarities between the games, but there are also some big differences. The major one being the shape of the ball, Ian.
0: Yeah.
1: And when Irish footballers come to Australia and try and chase the bouncing little rabbit that's the Sharon football, they find it's not quite so easy.
0: All right, what's the question, Phil?
1: Question number 7. Happy birthday, Arnold Schwarzenegger. In which building did Arnold Schwarzenegger win the 1980 Mr. Olympia bodybuilding contest? It wasn't Madison Square Garden.
0: Crystal Palace in London?
1: Not Crystal Palace. No. Thanks, mate. Bye-bye. 1-300-800-222 is my number. Trev from Croydon Park. Hi, Trev.
2: Willie Nelson departed us.
1: No.
2: Oh, right.
1: No, not yet. I hope he doesn't depart before Dave gets to him at the end of the program.
2: Oh, okay.
1: No, he's still with us.
2: The last of the highwaymen.
1: Yeah. No, look, I'm looking forward to Dave's recounting of the life and hits of Willie. Yeah, no, Willie's still with us. Still not paying his taxes, I presume, or whatever he does.
2: Hey, man. Know you are here.
1: I hope he plays. What's the Willie song I love? Oh, Me and Paul. I love that song. Question number 7. Happy birthday, Arnold Schwarzenegger. In which building did Arnold Schwarzenegger win the 1980 Mr. Olympia bodybuilding contest?
2: I think it was the Sydney Opera House.
1: It was. Yes, he won. He won it in the Sydney Opera House, correct. Yes. Yeah.
2: And that famous comment from Clive James.
1: Oh, yes, you mean the one about the condom and the walnuts?
2: Yeah.
1: Yes, exactly. He likened him to that, as I recall. Hey, question number 8. Happy birthday, Arnold Schwarzenegger. Otherwise, you can move to opera and ballet or Holy Men and Women, or don't forget the lyrics.
2: I'll try opera and ballet.
1: Opera and ballet. Paul from Esperance. Paul, we didn't change the rule. Paul says you can't change the rules any old time. You haven't put anyone in the wind for a black magnet before. No, Paul, and we weren't doing it this time. I thought that George might have won the comp, but no, he just won the black magnet. 1-300-800-222. Trent's made the joke about Willie again. Sorry, Willie's gone. So Willie has gone. He was playing on the road again. Yes, Trev. Yes, why not? Well, it's an oldie but a goldie. I get that. Question number 8, opera and ballet. The Puccini opera Madame Butterfly is set in which Japanese city?
2: Nagasaki.
1: Nagasaki, yes.

0: Belle di Vedremo. Yes.
1: So I'm gonna break protocol, and I don't know if you'd call it answering a question or not.
0: Mm.
1: But I'm trying to toss up between that was Carl.

0: Our Dame Joan or Kiri Te Kanawa.
1: Oh, who was just singing then?
0: Yeah.
1: Do I know the answer to that? I don't think I do. It didn't sound like Joan to me.
0: No.
1: Might have been Te Kanawa, I think. Didn't sound like Callis either.
0: No.
1: No. Anyway, question.
0: I'll take that as a comment.
1: Bucky says there's an enormous amount of Irish women playing in the AFLW. Lots of them playing in the game of the weekend, already doing pre-season. They're playing straight AFL, though. The Irish team are all... Oh, I see. The Irish team are all AFLW team members, says Susan. Oh, okay. Right, okay. They're not a visiting team. Question number 9, opera and ballet.
0: Okay, keep going.
1: Casse Noisette. Is the French title of which Tchaikovsky ballet?
0: The Nutcracker.
1: Ah, oui.

0: Yes, question number 10, opera and ballet.
1: Yep.
0: Helen Porter Mitchell was the birth name of which singer?
1: Dame Nellie Melba.
0: Dame Nellie Melba, yes. Sadly, we don't have great recordings of her, but, you know, from all accounts, it was amazing.

0: That's one of Dave's old waxed cylinders that he dug out from underneath the bar here, you know.
1: But, what a peach she was.
0: From all reports, yeah. And it would have been, I mean, it would have been terrific if we'd had a reasonable recording of her voice, but sadly we don't. Little Brother Trucker, hi, Little Brother.
1: They can do things with digital technology these days.
0: Yeah.
1: Cut out all sorts of...
0: I know, but you can't recreate the sound if it's not there. Little Brother Trucker says, fire the liar. Come on, Little Brother. You just answered a question. No, Little Brother, I didn't answer the question. I offered a comment. I didn't think it was... you'll back me up here, Trevor. Question number 11. We're in opera and ballet. This will be for 1, 2, 3, 4. This will be enough for 5 on the trot. Gee, what's going on here? We've had with you between you and George, Trev. Question number 11, opera and ballet. The Moors Pavan is a 20-minute ballet based on which Shakespeare play?
1: It's Othello.
0: Sorry?
1: Othello.
0: Othello is correct, yes. Right. The Moors Pavan, that was the clue, I suppose, wasn't it?
1: Yeah.
0: It's a 20-minute ballet based on which Shakespeare play? It's Othello. Very good. All right, that's 1, 2, 3, 4, 5.
1: Is that all the opera and ballet?
0: That is not all the opera and ballet. There is still another one.
1: Okay. Bring it on.
0: Premiering in 1996. Which hit Broadway musical was based on Puccini's opera La Boheme?
1: It wasn't Rent, was it? No, it wasn't Rent. I'm saying Rent, but I'm pretty sure that's wrong.
0: Correct. It was Rent.

0: Well, it's not Puccini. It's not Puccini, Trev, is it? But La Vibo in.
1: No, it is not. But, yeah.
0: What's that?
1: It is Broadway. It is very Broadway.
0: Yeah, that's true. Adrian had rent, so did Harry in the Bay, so did Jim in Campbelltown, so did... Oh, Jane from Homebush had Othello. Bill from Ballarat says, as you know, Phil, Aussie rules football derived from Gaelic football. It is not originally Australian, much as Aussies would love to believe and have been told by AFL marketing. Oh, that's a bit unfair, Bill.
1: Hang on. I'm gonna weigh in here.
0: Yeah.
1: It has a hybrid origin of Gaelic football and the Aboriginal game of that's the possum, which in the Western Victorian Indigenous language is Mangrook.
0: Exactly. Mangrook. I think the evidence of this is a bit thin. I agree. But, yeah. But I'm happy to go with it. But hang on.
1: Hybrid,
0: yeah.
1: That hybrid was put together by this...
0: Tom Wills.
1: Wanted to keep cricketers fit in the off-season.
0: Tom Wills, wasn't it? I think who
1: I got... I can't remember the name.
0: I think who got it all going. Yeah. Booting a leather ball, I think, was, you know, had been around. That's true.
1: Yeah.
0: But I think it's fair to say, Bill, from Ballarat, that it was pretty much a homegrown version of us. I'm not sure that they looked at Gaelic football and says, let's do that. I mean, for a start, the goals are completely different.
1: Yeah.
0: And the ball is not round.
1: Yeah. Well, you get 9-point goals once. You get it above the crossbar.
0: Now, having knocked off all the opera and ballet, you've now got 6 on the trot, okay?
1: Yeah.
0: So, we've got a choice of Happy Birthday, Arnold Schwarzenegger, Holy Men and Women, or Don't Forget the Lyrics.
1: Most honourable one to bomb out on will be Arnie. Hello, Phil?
0: Yeah, are we going to go with Arnie?
1: Yes, we're going with Arnie.
0: Schwarzenegger's breakthrough role was as the title character in which 1982 fantasy action movie?
1: Conan the Barbarian.
0: Yes, it was. Warrior.
2: Thief. Now they will know why they are afraid of the dark. Now they will learn why they fear the night.

0: Yes.
1: They introduced his female antagonist, Red Sonja.
0: Bill from Ballarat's not giving up. Bill says the Mandrake story is a total myth. Bill, I think in all fairness, I did say, Bill, I think it's a bit thin. I agree with that. It is a bit thin, but we're happy to go with it. It makes sense.
1: There's a detail that's sort of pretty cogent. That it's called Catch the Possum because what they used for a ball was a stuffed possum skin.
0: That's right. That's right. But as I say, I think the evidence for it being an inspiration, given the attitudes towards Aboriginal people in the 19th century, Trev, are we thinking there was much?
1: Wasn't this Mr. Wells, if that is his name, the same fellow who got together the very first Australian cricket tour to England, which consisted of Aboriginal players?
0: I do not know the answer. I do not know that. But it may well be true. Question number 14.
1: Get some feedback on that one from listeners.
0: Annie in Port Lincoln says there are two Crows girls playing in the international match coming up between Australia and Ireland. One of the girls is Irish and is playing the AFL rules match for Ireland. The Irish girl said the Aussie girls can't play the round ball. Oh, I see. Maybe that's right.
1: And the Aussie boys have a bit of difficulty with it too.
0: Yes, I would imagine. Question 14. We're in Happy Birthday, Arnold Schwarzenegger.
1: Yeah.
0: This will be for 8 on the trot. Which German word appears in the title of a 1990 Arnold Schwarzenegger movie?

0: Mein Liebchen?
1: No.
0: Okay.
1: Thanks, Trev.
0: Thank you.
1: Cool. Yeah, Popeye, that's a very good effort. That is an extremely good effort. 7 on the trot. Very good. Anne's got the right answer here. 1-300-800-222. Let's go to Rocky. Brian's been waiting on. Sorry, everyone's been waiting on a bit because Trev has been exceptionally good tonight. Brian.
2: Again.
1: Not bad. Question 14 we're up to. Happy birthday, Arnold Schwarzenegger. Which German word appears in the title of a 1990 Arnold Schwarzenegger movie?
2: Oh! You know, I was going to joke about this, but it's probably Kindergarten Cop, because Kindergarten, it means children in German.
1: Correct. Very good,
2: Kinder.
1: Yes.
2: Yeah.
1: Kindergarten, which is actually a German word, Kindergarten.
2: Das ist gut.
1: Das ist gut, yes. And the, that's right, the and the movie, of course, was Kindergarten Cop. It's not a tumor.
3: Now we're going to do something extremely fun. We're going to play a wonderful game called Who is My Daddy and What Does He Do? Yes?
4: Is your daddy a fireman?
5: He's probably big. Is he a wrestler?
6: Is he a basketball coach?
3: No.
5: What's the matter?
3: Oh, I have a headache.
5: It might be a tumor.
3: It's not a tumor. It's not a tumor at all.
1: It's not a tumor. No, exactly. Fran in WA says, Ty Keneally handled us for Sharon okay, didn't he, Phil? Yes, he did, but he also complained about it. Fran, he said that he found that the hardest thing to cope with. Now, Brian, question 15. We've got one left in Happy Birthday Schwarzenegger, if you like.
2: Yeah, go for it.
1: Which Arnold Schwarzenegger movie was based on the Philip K. Dick story, We Can Remember It For You Wholesale?
2: What was that again in English?
1: Which Arnold Schwarzenegger movie was based on a Philip K. Dick story entitled We Can Remember It For You Wholesale?
2: I'm thinking of that one, Total Recall, but I'm not really sure. So I'm just going to say Total Recall.
1: Total Recall is correct, yeah. Very good. Total Recall. All right, that's the end of Happy Birthday, Arnold Schwarzenegger. Trent in Brunswick, he says, Tom Wills was the captain of that Aboriginal team, in inverted commas, and also apparently saw the mongrel being played. Your old favourite Neil Murray has written a song about him, as has Mick Thomas.
2: Can I tell you a quick little story?
1: Yeah.
2: Well, I'm a Queenslander, and up here we play league, and we don't kick footballs very well compared to the AFL.
1: Hey, come on. What are you talking about? Brisbane's just won the premiership about 3 times in a row.
2: Oh, they're all important. Anyway.
1: Steady? I don't think that's true, Brian, but go on. Yeah, go on.
2: Probably not now. No, there was when there was a bad luck there. But anyway, I went down to Geelong, windy Geelong. And my mate had a pretty light football. It wasn't proper sharing.
1: Mm.
2: And I kicked the living hide out of it, and it went 10 foot backwards over my head. I thought, what the hell is this? How does Ablett kick 50 metres in this stuff?
1: I know. It's very tricky. It's very, very difficult. It's very difficult. I always love the competitions they have at halftime, Brian, when they get members of the public, right, the punting public, to get out there on the 50-metre line and try and kick it anywhere near the goals. No one's got...
2: No punting and
1: meant
2: there with the punting.
1: Yeah, exactly.
2: Yeah.
1: All righty, question number 16 we're up to. We've got 10 left here. No more Arnies. So we've only got 2 categories left, actually. Five questions in Holy Men and Women and 5 questions in Don't Forget the Lyrics.
2: Well, I like music, so we'll give it a crack.
1: Okay, don't forget the lyrics.
2: Yeah, give it a crack.
1: Which 8 words come next in a Powderfinger hit? Quote, Baby, I got you on my mind. Honey, you won't ever know.
2: You know what? They're a Brisbane, Queensland band, and I was never really into them. baby, I've got you on my mind, honey, I won't ever know. Something that I won't forget you this time. Mm-hmm. You know what? Misheard lyrics. I probably could. That's a song. I mean, you... Baby, I've got you on my mind, honey, I can...
1: You've given some hits to someone, Brian. Thanks, mate. See ya.
2: Yeah, I've given it, boy.
1: See ya, mate. Bye-bye. 1-300-800-222 is my number. Matt from Reservoir. G'day, Matt.
7: Oh, no.
1: Which 8 words come next in a Powderfinger hit? Baby, I got you on my mind. Honey, you won't ever know.
7: Before I bomb out... I'll try not to make this profane, but the best joke I've ever heard is a Willie Nelson joke, and I heard somebody tell it at a David Sedaris show.
1: Mm-hmm.
7: And it was, I'll use the correct term.
1: Go on.
7: What's the last thing you want to hear when you're fellating Willie Nelson?
1: I've heard this.
7: I'm not Willie Nelson.
1: I'm not Willie Nelson. I think that was what was that female comedian from Tasmania? What's her name? Who made it big in the States with a monologue? I think that was her joke, wasn't it?
7: I don't know. Well, I heard it in the audience.
1: Okay. Which 8 words come next in a Powderfinger hit? Baby, I got you on my mind. Honey, you won't ever know.
7: Can I get it one more time? It's something about by the side that...
1: Baby, I got you on my mind. Honey, you won't ever know.
7: By my side. But then I would have gone back to the honey something something. I want you by my side.
1: Sorry, Matt. See you, mate. Bye-bye. Thank you. Paul from Geelong. Sorry, Paul, you've been waiting on the hello. Hi.
8: There you go, Phil.
1: Pretty good. Which 8 words come next in a Powderfinger hit? Baby, I got you on my mind. Honey, you won't ever know.
8: Oh,

0: which I didn't have an idea about.
1: Yeah, he was very good at opera and ballet, wasn't he?
0: Oh, God, he's a legend.
1: Yeah. Thank you, Maria, from Adelaide. It was. That's right. Hannah Gadsby was the one I was after. Hannah Gadsby, that's true.
0: Mm. Hannah Gadsby, I like her too.
1: I think she was the author of that joke. But anyway. Trev.
0: Okay.
1: Which eight words come next in a Powderfinger hit? Baby, I got you on my mind. Honey, you won't ever know.
0: I got you on my mind. Baby, I don't know.
1: That's it.
0: That's all I got.
1: Thanks, Trev. See you later. Unfortunately, that is not correct. Gary from Carring Bar South. Hi, Gary.
2: There you go, I'm Phil.
1: Pretty good.
2: I'm just celebrating the Roosters' record win, mate.
1: I know. What a scoreline, eh? What a scoreline.
2: Unbelievable, mate.
1: 82-12. 82-12. I know.
2: Yeah, you know, the last 80 points scored was in 1935 when the Roosters beat Canterbury 87-5.
1: Yeah. This is the biggest score ever in the NRL era.
2: In the era, NRL. But going back to the old days, you know, the Roosters had that record then at that time.
1: And this was a game, I know this was a game they needed to win, but by jinx, what a scoreline, eh? What was it, 16 tries, I think, wasn't it?
2: Yeah, 14 tries. 70 goals, you know. Yeah, the young bloke scored 38, I think.
1: What was going on with the Cowboys, Gary?
2: They just didn't turn up after the game last week. They played Brisbane and they just didn't match it with the Roosters, you know. Roosters just very good team, the Roosters.
1: Pretty shameful, isn't it? If I was the coach, I would have turned off the showers, locked the change room and said, you make your own way home.
2: Yeah, well, I followed them for 70 years, mate, the Roosters. So
1: you're pretty happy.
2: Yeah.
1: Hey, question 16. Which eight words come next to the Powderfinger hit? Baby, I got you on my mind. Honey, you won't ever know.
2: Unless you wake up with me in the morning.
1: Sorry. Thank you, Carrie. No, that is not correct. Karen from Altona. G'day, Karen.
3: Hello.
1: Which eight words come next in a powder forget? Baby, I got you on my mind. Honey, you won't ever know.
3: How much I need you by my side.
1: Correct.

0: Please. My text is that's a funny text. Phil, that Willie Nelson song, Mama, Don't Let Your Babies Grow Up to Be Cowboys, is a pretty spot-on song after the win by the Roosters tonight. That's very clever. That's true. Karen, we're up to question 17. What do you want to do here? We've got staying here?
1: Yeah, try.
0: Quote, she calls out to the man in the street, Sir, can you help me? Are the opening lyrics of which a Phil Collins song?
1: I know this.
0: No. Sorry, Karen. Thank you anyway. We'll move on. Where are we? Dan from Newcastle. G'day, Dan.
2: Hey, mate.
0: Hello. Question 17. She calls out to the man on the street, Sir, can you help me? Are the opening lyrics of which Phil Collins song?
2: I'm going to have to pass, Phil.
0: No good? All right.
2: Thanks,
0: Dan. Bye-bye. Have a good night to you too as well. There are lines free. 1-300-800-222 is the number. There are lines free. Grab one. Grant from Emu Heights. Hi, Grant.
3: Hey, man. I am completely blanking on any Phil Collins song.
0: On any
3: I'm so sorry.
0: Oh, dear. Okay, well, fair enough. Thanks.
3: Sorry, man.
0: Thanks, man. Bye-bye.
3: Good night.
0: See you later. Yes, Joe in Wodonga's got it. Harry in the Bay's got it. Adrian's got it. Jen from Richmond, good. Lee from Smithton. Annette in Perth has got it. What about Andy from Bateman's Bay? G'day, Andy.
4: Yeah, I haven't got it, but curious to hear what it is.
0: Yeah, okay. All right, thanks, Andy. Who knows the answer to this? Who knows the answer? Go Saints when they thump the Swans this weekend. Don't worry about the Roosters and have more whiskey and you'll be cured, says AJ.

0: No, I think the Swans, we're going to do the Saints this weekend, AJ. Come on, Saturday afternoon, we're going to be there. 1-300-800-222. Who's got the answer? Sean in Launceston. Hi, Sean.
1: Good day, Phil. How are you?
0: I'm not that well. She calls out to the man on the street, "Sir, can you help me?" at the opening lyrics of which Phil Collins song?
1: I think it's Another Day in Paradise.
0: Correct. It is Another Day in Paradise.

0: Yes, very good. All right, question 17. Nine left here. Sean, what do you want to do? There is another category. You can go Holy Men and Women, but we're in a category called Don't Forget the Lyrics, and you can stay there if you like.
1: I'll stay there, buddy.
0: which six words come next in Tracy Chapman's Fast Car? Quote, "You got a fast car, I want a ticket to anywhere. Maybe we make a deal.
1: Maybe you can get me out of here."
0: Not bad, Sean, but not correct.
1: Yeah.
0: Not close enough. If you were close enough, I would have given it to you, but no. Sorry, mate. Thank you. See ya. Bye-bye. Right. Anne-Marie from Dandenong. Hi, Anne-Marie.
2: Hi, Phil. Hi, everyone. Oh, what was the Phil Collins song?
0: Another Day in Paradise.
2: Paradise. Oh, great. Good. Yep. Okay.
0: Hey, which six words come next in Tracy Chapman's Fast Car? Quote, "You got a fast car. I want a ticket to anywhere. Maybe we make a deal."
2: You got a fast car. Ticket to anywhere. Oh. Can you give me the next six? No, what are you joking? You got a fast car.
0: You got a fast car. I want a ticket to anywhere. Maybe we can make a deal.
2: And I can drive you everywhere?
0: No. Not close enough, Emery. See ya. Bye-bye. Thank you. Shannon from Caboolture. Hi, Shannon.
3: Hi, Phil. How are you going?
0: Pretty good. Are you a Tracy Chapman fan?
3: Yeah.
0: Which six words come next in Tracy Chapman's Fast Car? "You got a fast car. I want a ticket to anywhere. Maybe we make a deal."
3: Maybe together we can get somewhere.
0: Correct. Yes. Maybe together we can get somewhere. You get

0: Yeah, what a song, eh? What a
1: I love that song.
0: It's, yeah, I know. If you get too into it, it's so sad. It's just unbearable, actually.
1: Lethargic.
0: Yeah. Question number 18. Don't forget the lyrics, or you can move to Holy Men and Women if you like.
1: No, I'll don't forget the lyrics. I'll have a go at that again.
0: Quote: "You could never know what it's like. Your blood, like winter, freezes just like ice." Are the opening lyrics to which Elton John song?
1: The cold and lonely light that shines from you. Oh, I think that's it.
0: No.
1: Am I in the wrong way?
0: No, wrong, not even close, Shannon. see ya.
1: I knew that.
0: See ya later. Dave from Northmead, yes, together we can get somewhere. That is true. Maybe together we can get somewhere. Kylie and Bega. Hi, Kylie.
2: Hi there, Phil.
0: You could never know what it's like. Your blood like winter freezes, just like ice. Are the opening lyrics to which Elton John song?
2: Does it ring any bells at all? What's, is it

0: What's that one? Is it called Denny's Song?
1: Oh, yeah, no.
0: No, not that
1: one. Sorry, Kylie. No, not that one. Bad from the Points says the answer to the Tracy Chapman was maybe we can make a deal. Are you going past the pub? Martin says, be careful with your comments about your match with St Kilda. Reminds me of Crow supporters last week claiming ad nauseum about how much they'd beat Collingwood. Yeah, well, that's true. That is true. Jay from Leppington. Hi, Jay.
2: Hello, Phil. How are you, mate?
1: Not bad. You could never know what it's like. Your blood like winter freezes just like ice. So the opening lyrics to which Elton John song?
2: Before I have a crack at that, have you ever heard Tracy Chapman sing the song with Pavarotti?
1: Sing Fast Car with Pavarotti?
2: No, not Fast Cars. The Baby Can I Hold You Tonight. That song.
1: Oh, okay.
2: You know, it's talk about a tearjerker.
1: Yeah.
2: That first album of hers was just phenomenal.
1: It was phenomenal, yeah. I mean, Fast Car is such a song full of sadness. You know, it's just, if you really focus in on it, it's really quite wrenching, I find.
2: Yeah. Well, I used to play that song on the acoustic, which is why I rang for that, because I remembered the words, you know.
1: Yeah.
2: But if you could get a chance to have a listen to that with Pavarotti.
1: Okay, I will. Thank you. Help me out here. Yeah. You could never know what it's like. Your blood like winter freezes just like ice. So the opening lyrics to which Elton John song?
2: Look, I'm not a massive Elton John. Is it Saturday Night All Right?
1: No, it's not Saturday Night All Right. No. Sorry, Jay. Right. Thank you, mate. No, it's not right. Kate in the Blue Mountains. Hi, Kate.
3: I'm still standing.
1: Correct.
3: I'm lying down.
1: You're lying down, exactly.
3: Yes, right. I'm lying down.
1: I'm still standing. Correct.

0: Yeah, yeah, yeah. Come on, Gate. Kate, get up. all right. Question number 20. The ever prone Kate. one left in Don't Forget the Lyrics if you like.
1: I'm going to jump into Holy People.
0: Oh, really? Okay. It's got to that stage of the evening, has it? Question number 20. Holy men and women. In The Simpsons.
1: Oh, gosh.
0: Who is the minister of the First Church of Springfield?
1: I can't remember his name. Well, I can think of Ned Flanders at the moment. I thought you meant like real Holly. Reverend something.
0: Mm. No, it is.
1: You know what?
0: It is Reverend
1: I'm
0: something.
1: I'm gone. I'm gone.
0: You are gone. Badong. See you, Kate. Bye-bye. Heather from Neil. Hello, Heather.
2: I've never watched a single episode.
0: Oh, no.
2: I'll just say Reverend Brown.
0: No, it's not Reverend Brown. Yeah, you could do worse than watching it, Heather. It's funny. It's very funny. It is very funny. Check it out. All right, thank you. We got time. We're just Kylie from Daysdale. Do you know Kylie?
3: Look, I think it's the blind leading the blind here. The previous caller said Reverend Brown. I'd probably say Reverend Smith. I never watched The Simpsons.
0: Okay.
3: Good on you.
0: See you, mate. Bye-bye. Matt from Brisbane's got the right answer. Graham on the Hume, no. What about Gary from Tinanara? G'day, Gary.
4: Hi, how you going?
0: Not bad. Who in The Simpsons, who's the minister of the First Church of Springfield?
4: I'm like the others. I can't remember.
0: Okay. All right. Thanks, mate. Thanks, buddy. We'll move on in that case. All right. Look, we've got 1, 2, 3, 4, 5. We've got 6 left. 5 in Holy Men and Women and 1 in Don't Forget the Lyrics. We'll take some answers on that after the news. Lynn in Perth said, oh, just read the Fast Car lyrics. Phil, what an amazing tale. Yeah, I know it is. Quite wrenching. All right. Time for the news.
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13: ABC News with Andrew Kaloupas. A pattern of tit-for-tat missile and drone barrages has resumed in the Middle East as the US and Iran restart hostilities threatening to engulf even more countries in the conflict. Here's Nick Palmiter.
14: Fears of a full-scale, wider regional war have ratcheted up again with the renewed fighting. Jordan says it's intercepted Iranian missiles for a second day in a row. Kuwait says at least one person has been killed by a strike there, while Saudi Arabia says it's come under fire from Iran-backed militias based in Iraq. Now the Egyptian government has confirmed a drone attack caused ships to catch fire off the port city of Damietta in an apparent further escalation. Iran's Revolutionary Guard has claimed responsibility for an attack in Kuwait on an airbase. It comes after the US military said it completed a heavy wave of strikes against Iran in retaliation for strikes earlier this week on a US base in Jordan.
13: A South Australian toy library has expressed its sadness following the deaths of a mother and her 2 children, which police are treating as a murder-suicide. Here's Patricia Tiano.
15: In a statement, the Mount Gambier Toy Library, where Mother Helena Wright was a volunteer committee member, says it's deeply saddened by the tragic loss and that the community is grieving and supporting one another. The bodies of Miss Wright and her 23-month-old daughter were retrieved from waters off Cape Northumberland in South Australia's southeast on Monday. The search for her 3-month-old son was formally called off by state police on Wednesday after receiving advice the child could not have survived. Police also confirmed Miss Wright attended a local police station on Sunday and that officers attended her home to conduct a welfare check the next day.
13: A climate scientist who fled wildfires in Europe says climate change is worsening extreme weather events exactly how scientists predicted and feared. More than 300,000 people fled parts of France and Spain this week as fires burned out of control near major population centres. Stefan Ramstorff was on summer holiday near Bordeaux before a fire threatened where he was staying. He says Europe experienced some of the hottest conditions on record ahead of the fires.
16: We've been, of course, as climate scientists, concerned for decades about
5: global warming and its consequences, and it's now all unfolding pretty well exactly as we have predicted and feared.
13: Farmers in southern Queensland say they're prepared for a lack of rain after parts of the state were drought declared for the first time in 2 years earlier this week. The Crisafulla government has reinstated two drought assistance loan schemes, offering eligible primary producers interest-free loans of up to $250,000 to cover business carry-on expenses. Cattle farmer James Stinson says fellow producers have been preparing for this weather event and remains optimistic for what will come this spring.
10: We normally don't see rain until October, which is really only storm rain, and then we don't get general rain traditionally until sort of after Christmas into the New Year's. But the storm rain can certainly give us good relief from late spring on, and I guess I'm positive that we'll get relief at some point.
13: To sport, and in the AFL, Geelong is back into the top six with a 25-point win over Collingwood at the MCG. Here's Corbin Middlemass.
16: It was a red-hot start from Geelong, who kicked 9 of the first 10 goals in the game to lead by as many as 49 points. But the Pies wouldn't roll over. They responded with the next 5 either side of halftime and got within 16 points. But Collingwood got no closer. Geelong finishing over the top, kicking 5-3 in the last and run out victorious by 25 points. J.P. Polkinghorne kicked 3 goals in his third game, while Dan McStay kicked 5 in a losing cause, and Nick Dacos had 35 disposals despite being tagged. Corbin Middlemass, ABC Sport, Melbourne.
13: The track cycling program at the Commonwealth Games is underway in the Scottish city of Glasgow. Australian para-athlete Tara Nayland broke the C4 4000 individual pursuit world record on her way to qualifying for the final, with a host of other Australians also set to race for medals in the coming hours. In athletics, Jessica Hull, Abby Caldwell and Claudia Hollingsworth all progressed through to Saturday's final of the Women's Mile, while Lachlan Kennedy and Tori Lewis will lead a strong Australian contingent in the men's and women's 200-metre semi-finals later this morning. And the undefeated Diamonds have begun their final netball group stage match against Northern Ireland. You're up to date with the latest from ABC News.
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18: The weather forecast for the capital for Friday, the 31st day of July. Some frost and the chance of fog, then a mostly sunny day with light winds at a top of 15 degrees. On Saturday, some frost, partly cloudy, a top of 15. Frost, mostly sunny on Sunday, heading for 16. Showers are forecast for Monday, a top of 15 degrees. 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

0: Yes, well, hello and how are you? Philip Clark with you on ABC Radio. This is Nightlife and we are with you in the last hour of the program. Very good to be with you and thanks for dropping in too. It's 1:06 Eastern, 11:06 in WA, South Australia and the Northern Territory, 24:01. And wherever you are, should be getting us loud and clear. There are no transmission repair reports tonight, so everything should be working hunky-dory. On broadcast on your TV channel 25 on the ABC Listen app, which is a great way to grab our podcasts as well. 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Coming up, we might have a bit of time to have a talk about issues of the day. A lot of people get fined for not voting in elections. Do you think that's fair? Also, do you think we need legislation to make it an enshrined right to work from home for those who can? They're thinking of passing legislation in Victoria. I wonder what you think about that. This is all as a prelude, by the way, to Dave's disc tonight when Dave will be paying tribute to Willie Nelson. We might have a song to introduce that whole segment as well. So all of that's coming our way. I hope you can stay with us. 1-300-800-222 is the number. If you'd like to participate in something we call
1: the Mighty Challenge.
0: We've only got six questions left. Sam from Harvey. G'day, Sam.
2: Good morning, Phil.
0: Morning. Yeah, not bad. Yeah. We're up to question 20, Sam. Holy men and women. In The Simpsons, who's the minister of the First Church of Springfield?
2: Homer Simpson?
0: Not Homer Simpson. No. No. he would be cut an unlikely figure, I think, but he might. You never know. Chris from Cowra. G'day, Chris.
3: G'day, mate.
0: In The Simpsons, who's the minister of the First Church of Springfield?
3: Well, I used to watch this with all the young fella, Reverend Lovejoy.
0: Yes, the Reverend Lovejoy is
3: with the big deep voice.
0: even deeper than mine. Do you suspect? Yes, it is. It is the Reverend Lovejoy.
4: And the very same goes for Ezekiel, which brings us back to our starting point, the nine tenets of constancy.
5: Damn it!
4: Well, I seem to have lost my place, so I'll start over.
6: Aw, for the love of crumb cake.
4: Our sermon today is on constancy, inasmuch as the over, by dint of our application of these principles, we can learn the emphasis of constancy. Sweet constancy.
3: That's very American.
0: It is. Question 21. We're in Holy Men and Women, but you can have a crack at Don't Forget the Lyrics if you like.
3: What did you say?
0: You can have a crack at Don't Forget the Lyrics or stay in Holy Men and Women. What do you want to do, Chris?
3: Don't Forget the Lyrics.

0: Okay, last one, and don't forget the lyrics. Question 21. Which 10 words come next in Reckless? Meet me down by the jetty landing where the pontoons bump and spray, the others reading, standing.
1: By the jetty?
0: No. Not by the jetty, no. Helen from Healesville. Hi, Helen. Hi, Helen. What do you reckon?
2: Sorry, I have no idea.
0: No, no good at all? Okay. Thanks, Helen. Bye-bye. See you later. Joe from Ridgehaven. Hi, Joe.
3: Hello.
0: Which 10 words come next in Reckless? Meet me down by the jetty landing where the pontoons bump and spray, the others reading, standing.
3: The Manly Ferry. Docks in circular key.
0: I'll give you one more crack at it, Joe.
3: As the Manly
0: Ferry. As the Manly Ferry, correct, yes. What does it do?
3: Sails into circular key.
0: What do you reckon, Dave? You reckon? Dave thinks we should give it to you, Joe. All right, fair enough. As the Manly Ferry cuts its way to circular key.

0: Yes, all right. Question number 22. Four left here, Joe, and they're all in holy men and women, okay?
1: Right, eh?
0: In mythology, the priestess Rhea Silvia was the mother of which twins?
1: Romulus and Remus.
0: Correct, Romulus and Remus. Good work. Three left, holy men and women. Who played Sister Mary Clarence in the 1992 movie Sister Act?
1: Whoopi Goldberg.
0: It was Whoopi Goldberg, wasn't it? Yes, it was. Here we are.

0: Oh, yes, Joe. Very nice. Beautiful.
1: Thank you.
0: Nothing to do with you, Joe, but good on you for answering it, didn't you? Question 24, holy men and women. Which long robe worn by priests traditionally has 33 buttons representing the age of Christ? What's it called?
1: It's a cassock.
0: Correct. A cassock, yes, a cassock. Excellent. Well, Joe, here you are at the business end of proceedings. Question 25, and to win, and the magnet is yours, Joe. Which green liqueur has been produced by the Carthusian monks since 1737?
1: Benedictine.
0: Not Benedictine. Oh, no. Sorry, Joe. No, it's not Benedictine. Oh, dear. All right. Now, where are we? Cameron from South Perth. Come on, Cameron. Which green liqueur has been produced by the Carthusian monks since 1737?
2: Mint julep.
0: No, it's not mint julep. Sorry. No, it's not mint julep. Ray from Hamilton. G'day, Ray.
3: Hi, how you going there?
0: Pretty good. Which green liqueur has been produced by the Carthusian monks since 1737?
3: We have a clue. I think it's Tia Maria.
0: No, it's not Tia Maria. No, it's not. Mo from Fremantle. G'day, Mo.
4: Oh, hey, Phil.
0: Which green liqueur has been produced by the Carthusian monks since 1737?
4: I know this. I come from the CIA, the Catholic Irish Alcoholics. I get juiced on chartreuse.
0: Correct. The CIA.
4: The Catholic Irish Alcoholics.
0: The Catholic Irish Alcoholics. All right. You know what, Mo? That is correct. Yeah! Nice work. You've won before, but you win again, and rightly so. Terrific stuff. Good on you.
4: You know, the last time I won, Phil, was with Tony Delroy.
0: Is that right?
4: Back in his, and it was when he was off on leave, and I had a guest presenter, and it was such a thrill.
0: Wow. Okay. Well, excellent work, mate. I mean, all you need to do is answer question 25, and sometimes right at the end, that works well too.
4: And hey, did you hear the end of Trev's show last night?
0: The end of what?
4: Of Trevor's show last night.
0: Oh, no, well, no, I'm well asleep by then, Mo. But,
4: oh, listen, glory be. It was the saddest thing. It was so sweet.
0: Yeah, I know. He was on the national TV news tonight too, I saw, paying tribute to him too.
4: Oh, it was just lovely. Yeah, it was really special. So, yeah, another one bites the dust.
0: Uh-huh. Oh, that'll be me by the end of the weekend, by the way I'm going too, Mo.
4: You know the lemon and honey drink that you're using? Someone suggested to me to put ginger in it and cayenne pepper.
0: Oh, yeah.
4: So I don't
0: cayenne know. Pepper, well.
4: Yeah, that might help your throat a little bit.
0: All right. Thanks, Mo. I'll put you on hold, get some details from you. Thank you. You are the winner of the magnet tonight. Thanks to everyone who played. Jane from Homebush had chartreuse. Guy from Kiama had chartreuse. Maria from Adelaide, good. Diana from Woodnulling says, Phil had a shocker tonight, only knew a few. Enjoy the weekend. Ellen in Ballarat had chartreuse. Karen from Alamibi had absinthe. Yeah, that's green too. Brandt had creme de menthol. No, it's not. So when you said, I think it may be Dame Tiri de Kanawa, Trevor from Croydon should have said, is that your answer? Good on you, little brother trucker. But it's not absinthe. No. The Mr. Floppy version, the line, throw down your guns, in reckless should become throw down your buns. Maybe that's true too. All right, nice work, everyone.
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0: Issues of the day. Anybody want to have a comment about something? There's a couple of things around. About 90% of eligible voters turned up to cast ballots in last year's federal election. Should there be more severe financial penalties for those who don't vote? What do you think? Maybe you think you shouldn't get fined at all. And also Victoria's passing legislation to lock in the right to work at home. Do you think this is fair dinkum or not? You might like to make comment on that or something else. 1-300-800-222. That's all in advance of Dave Pryor bringing in Dave's disc, of course, the tribute to Willie Nelson. Here's the Shirelles.

0: Sherelle's Will You Still Love Me Tomorrow? Some breaking news in the world of football, by the way. UEFA, that's the Europeans in soccer, have just decided they'll boycott the World Cup if FIFA goes through with its plans to sell the World Cup to private interests, one interest being led by a relative of Donald Trump. There's been widespread anger about the whole thing, and UEFA have now said, you do that to FIFA and we're out. Well, there wouldn't be a World Cup without Europeans, you wouldn't think, particularly as the next World Cup is in Europe, for a start. Anyway, Mr. Infantino might see his grovelling to Mr. Trump up in the bin on this one. Well, we shall see. All right, issues of the day.
1: Issue of the day.
0: A lot of people get fined for not voting. Do you think people should get fined more for not voting in Australia? Graham from Holbrook. G'day, Graham.
2: G'day, mate. How are you?
0: Not bad.
2: Now, with the you say it's compulsion to vote. It's actually compulsion to get your name ticked off.
0: Correct.
2: You can get your name ticked off and then just screw the bit of paper up and throw it in the bin.
0: Correct. Actually, I don't think you can do that, can't you? I think you have to...
2: Yeah. Oh, well, you can just shove it in the box, but
0: yeah.
2: You don't actually have to tick anything. It's just compulsory to get your name ticked off.
0: It's compulsory to get your name ticked off and to receive a ballot paper, and then, yes, if you put nothing on the ballot paper, that's right. Well, I agree with that. That's correct.
2: But the thing is, there's also a lot of voting places that are still working on a book. So you could actually go around to a few places and still get your name ticked off on them. So it's a ridiculous system.
0: They do check that, Graham. You mean if you vote early and vote often?
2: Well, that's the thing. I mean, so how legitimate is it? Unless it's actually on the computer and then they tick it off there and it goes the system.
0: Well, I have done an interview about this in the past. They do check it. If you check your name off multiple times, they do find out about it in the end.
2: But then what do? They take your first vote, your last vote, your second vote.
0: We could interview an electoral official about this, Graham, but I don't know what the short answer to that question is. Yeah.
2: But I mean, what is it now? It's $50 or is it $100 they fine you?
0: It's $100. I think it's $100 they fine you, yeah.
2: But then they've actually got to prove that you actually haven't. If you said, well, I sent a postal vote in.
0: Oh, there'd be some...
2: But then if the post loses it, well, that's not my fault.
0: You would have had to apply for a postal vote, though.
2: Yeah, but then if you apply for it and then you go, oh, bugger it, I'm not going to put it in, how do they know you haven't?
0: Where are you going with this, Graham? You reckon...
2: No, it's just the system can be rorted. That's the thing. It should be...
0: Well, when you say rorted, there might be some... small issues.
2: Loopholes.
0: Yeah, loopholes in it. That's true.
2: Yes.
0: I'm not disagreeing with you about that. I don't know that means the whole system's rorted, though.
2: Yeah, but I mean, there was, I don't know whether it was true or not, but rumours were that there was a guy in Victoria that said to, you know, the politicians that you pay me so many amount of money and I can guarantee you get in.
0: Yeah, well... Yeah, you meet a sucker every day, Graham.
2: Yeah, well, I don't know, but yeah, like how did actually Dan get back in again in Victoria when everyone else didn't really want to vote for him, but suddenly he's back in? It was just
0: Well, because the short answer is, Graham, more people voted for him than didn't, I suppose.
2: Yeah, that's the problem.
0: I mean, I'm not saying the people you were talking to were going to vote for him, but clearly others had a different
2: view. It was actually reported on the news about this bloke. So whether or not they got their facts straight or not, who knows?
0: Well, I very much doubt that. I mean, I don't know how you possibly arrange for someone to win if you don't get the votes.
2: If you actually start a party that was, because it was actually sack Dan Andrews' party or kick Dan Andrews out, and you get all the votes for that, and you preference it to Dan.
0: Oh.
2: You know, that's another thing.
0: Well, you'd have to be pretty dumb. You'd have to be pretty dumb to vote for one for the sack Dan Andrews' party, number two Dan Andrews, wouldn't you?
2: Yeah.
0: I mean, how dumb do you think the voters are?
2: Oh, there was a lot of sheep in Victoria, but anyway. that's another thing. With preferences, surely they should actually be transparent with where they're going. So you know, if you're going to vote for this person and you don't want to vote for the other person, you know that the preference ain't going to go to that person you don't want.
0: In Victoria, in the Victorian state election, there's no... Is it compulsory preferential voting?
2: I don't know, because they say so
0: it does differ. It does differ.
2: You don't know where their preferences go, though. Even in you know, the federal election, you don't know where their preferences are going.
0: No, well, sorry. Well, you know where they're going in terms of where you allocated your preferences. I mean, no, if I vote 1A and 1B... Sorry, if I vote 1A, 2B, I know that my second preference is going to B. I know that. But I can't predict the election result of that. That's true.
2: No, but that's the thing. If you're voting just number one,
0: yeah,
2: for a person, say,
0: yeah,
2: and that person doesn't get enough votes for whatever, you don't know where all those votes are going to go to for their who they preference the votes to go to.
0: No, that's true. But, I mean, if I vote 1A, 2B... then I know that if my one vote doesn't get up, then my next best selection is B. So, you know, I can't be sure that B will get up, but that's all I can do. I mean, you can't know the result of the election, can you?
2: No.
0: That's
2: if we could predict that, it'd be great.
0: Yeah. Now, Graham, that's because you want certain things to happen. Who's going to win the Victorian election in October, Graham?
2: Well, hopefully Labor has shown the door because of
0: the... Who's going to get up? Are the Libs going to get up? Cause, I mean, they've got to win 16 seats or something, don't they?
2: Yeah, I don't know. I think Orleans thing's going to drag a lot out of them.
0: I noticed on...
2: Yeah, they're all worried.
0: By the way, I see today that she said that they're going to announce all the candidates and also the leader of One Nation on Monday.
2: I heard from somewhere that there was that many people actually wanting to be representatives of it. So they actually had to go through who they're going to put up.
0: Oh, I can imagine there were all sorts of colourful characters, as it were, Graham.
2: Oh, yeah.
0: Can't you just imagine? Yep, I'll have a crack.
2: Yeah.
0: Oh, dear. Nice talking to you, Graham. Thanks, mate.
2: See you.
0: 1-300-800-222. Sally from Ingleburn. Hi, Sally.
1: You're going to love this. Do you remember the last time we had the census and we had some kind of a mess with the computer system? How the census had they had a huge botch.
0: Oh, that's right. Situation. Yeah.
1: Right.
0: Glad you reminded me about that because I filled out my census form last night.
1: They've done it again.
0: Why?
1: If you want the paper version, they've given you a phone number down the bottom to ring.
0: Yeah.
1: Put your 16-digit number in. Now I've got the letter. There are at least 20 numbers. Forget the 16 numbers. 20 or 22 numbers, then your postcode, then a letter of the alphabet, then four more numbers after that. God almighty, where's the 16-digit number to put, press into the phone to get your paper version sent to you by mail? Another mess. So what did I do?
0: Yeah.
1: I rang the other phone number that they provided and I put in a complaint. Because the girl, when I gave her the number, she was just as bamboozled.
0: How about that? I'll tell you what, Sally, I'm here to tell you that last night, in the early hours of the morning, I had my phone open the mail. There was a census form. So I opened up my tablet.
1: I want it in paper form, and I want it in paper form in the mail. I don't want it online.
0: Okay.
1: So you've got a number to ring and press this and put this 16-digit number in to get your paper form. Now, 22 numbers first, then your postcode, then a letter of the alphabet, then four more numbers. The girl was just absolutely flummoxed, and she put in for me an official complaint. Where are the 16 numbers? Another mess.
0: Thanks, Sally. Good on you. Bye-bye.
1: Bye.
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3: Let's
0: have a chat about that next week, by the way. I'll be away Tuesday, Wednesday, Thursday of next week. Time for Dave's Disc. Dave.
5: Oh, hello.
0: We... are going to feature the song, well, a song of Willie Nelson.
5: Very special song, actually.
0: Which did remind us of a song by Paul Overstreet.
5: Paul Overstreet, wonderful song about Willie Nelson.
0: Yeah, have a listen to this song about Willie Nelson.
4: Here you go. One.

0: all the time. It'd be tough to be in one of those Willie Nelson cover bands, don't you think, Phil?
1: Just I think so.
0: A little difficult. Okay, well, Willie Nelson, shall we?
1: I think so.
2: With over 20 certified number one hit songs that he charted with under his own name, countless others that he's written for other artists, a collection of vast proportions with some 150 albums, we can only skim on the surface of one of the most significant figures of country music. In fact, music royalty. Willie Nelson is our artist tonight on Nightlife, a country music icon. From his pen in the 1950s would come some of the most somber of ballads, pure tear-jerkers that graced the jukeboxes of the honky-tonks for various artists. He would, by the 1970s, become the original music outlaw, taking control of his own recording career, performing as a vocalist his own compositions that ran counter to the country-politan sounds that were a huge trend emerging at the time. Willie Nelson would champion an alternative approach, sonically, and take along with him a rebellious set of like-minded performers that stuck a finger up at the traditional offerings coming out of the country music capital of Nashville. Willie's calling would take his music onto the TV sets and cinema screens, and his long series of duets would explore the most unlikely of pairings. Julio Iglesias? Willie Nelson would champion a slew of traditionally inspired country artists to embrace the changes that he was creating, reinvigorating the country genre, forcing a new approach to the formerly conservative sounds from Nashville. Willie Hugh Nelson grew up on a central Texas ranch, singing gospel music at the Baptist Church along with his sister Bobby, who would belt out the hymns and the piano as he warbled along and strummed his guitar. The pair were encouraged to play music by their grandparents, who raised the pair, enrolling Willie into a mail-order guitar lesson at the age of six. A year later, he would pen his very first song. By nine, he was playing in a local band and spent his high school years from 13 at local dance halls and honky-tonks, performing with local German and Czech polka bands. And the reason is because he hated picking the cotton on the family farm. He didn't really need to stay at school as such because he was earning quite a good coin. But he stayed because he took center stage on the fields too as a football halfback, a basketball guard, and a baseball shortstop. To add a little extra income, Willie Nelson took on the role of booking agent for other acts at venues for some of his musical idols. After his discharge from the U.S. Air Force, Willie Nelson would drift through a succession of jobs before becoming a radio disc jockey. And it was during this time, listening to other artists that he was playing, when he started to seriously take on the efforts of songwriting. Willie Nelson moved to Nashville back in 1960 with the proceeds he'd garner from finding success with a composition he penned called Family Bible, and he was soon rostered on as a staff writer for Pampa Music. He would garner a reputation as one of the most talented songwriters in the music business with his very first huge hit single, which would not just top the country charts, but cross over into mainstream charts too. It was originally titled Stupid. Willie got behind the microphone to record the demo, a slow, mournful piece that he pitched around Nashville to little luck. A fellow called Charlie Dick heard Willie playing the demo at a local bar called Tootsie's Orchard Lounge and decided to bring the cassette home to his wife, country music superstar Patsy Cline. Her producer, Owen Bradley, heard the demo and he suggested she record it as a lush, dramatic ballad. Only problem is, she hated it. Really disliked it. Patsy Cline was recovering from a severe car crash and in constant pain and was a little difficult to deal with at the time and told Owen Bradley it would take a very special kind of talent to be able to make that thing a hit. The master producer renamed the track Crazy, sent the disinterested performer into the studio to record it, and Patsy Cline gave it her best shot. The song was recorded in just one take. Crazy.

0: Crazy by Patsy Cline, written by Willie Nelson, peaked at number 2 on the Billboard country music charts and crossed over to become a very big pop hit, an easy listening hit on the charts as well. It became Patsy Cline's signature song and it helped launch Willie Nelson's career. The next huge follow-up from the pen of Willie Nelson as an emerging songwriter in Nashville came a track given to performer Farron Young. Now, Willie Nelson was short of cash at this time, so he offered to sell the song to Farron Young for $500. Instead, the performer loaned Willie the money rather than buying the rights outright, keeping Willie Nelson as the publisher of Hello Walls.
1: Hello.

0: Hello, Wind.
1: Hello, Walls was a huge number one hit on the country music charts, and Willie Nelson was underway. It's at this time that Willie Nelson was afforded his royalties for the successful tracks that he'd just created, and he was handed his first check for $20,000, a huge amount of money for the early 1950s, and it changed Willie Nelson's life forever. Willie would write pretty paper for Roy Orbison. Funny how time slips away for Billy Walker, which he would make his own on the music charts just a few years later.
2: Well, hello.

Ain't it funny how time slips away? Willie Nelson, you see, at this time, wanted to be at the center of stage, not just the songwriter. Willie Nelson wanted to expand out from being a song.

Whiskey River from Shotgun Willie. Willie Nelson followed up the album with Phrases and Stages in 74 and had become somewhat of a sensation by now. Rival record company Columbia offered a fresh contract if he would go and join them. But he insisted that it be on his own terms. He wanted complete creative control over his recordings. Well, Columbia agreed. Willie would release his debut on Columbia, a minimalist concept album, The Red-Headed Stranger. It became a massive breakthrough, thanks mainly to the success of an old 1940s country song that was written by legendary Fred Rose. Willie Nelson rearranged it with this minimalist approach, and he turned it into his first solo number one hit song. Yeah.

0: Blue Eyes Crying in the Rain. By this stage, Willie Nelson's brand of sonic styling on this 1975 album, Red-Headed Stranger, was being labelled outlaw country. And he would garner a posse of like-minded outlaws inspired by his stance on the politics of the music business emanating out of Nashville. These fellas learnt how to call the shots. Artists that were a lyrically rebellious mix, creatives that themselves would ride the top of the charts, hitching down the same back roads that Willie Nelson took. Artists like Kris Kristofferson and Waylon Jennings, just to name two. These outlaws of country were releasing pure, unadulterated albums, and Willie Nelson led the way when it came to that raw and gritty storytelling, establishing a whole sub-genre defined by creative independence and a rebellion against the polished pop formulas emanating out of the country music capital. And right then, before you could put Willie Nelson into a musical box, he would change tack and suddenly release a timeless collection of pop and jazz standards on an album that would be released in 1978, Stardust, which would go on to spend years on the music charts.
1: Blue skies smiling at me, nothing but blue skies do I see. Blue birds singing a song, nothing but blue skies

This by early music, film and jazz icons, written by Irving Berlin, and from the album Stardust, which sold 4 million copies and garnered Willie Nelson a whole new audience, and is still to this day considered one of his best works. Willie Nelson's awards, like his albums, are numerous. 15 Grammy Awards, 10 Country Music Association Awards, and 5 Academy of Country Music Awards. He was inducted into the Country Music Hall of Fame in 1993, received the Grammy Lifetime Achievement Award in 1999, and won the Library of Congress Gershwin Prize in 2015. He was inducted into the Songwriters Hall of Fame in 2001 and the Rock and Roll Hall of Fame 2023. Whilst we all flock to the cinemas and immerse ourselves in the archetypes on the screen from The Odyssey at the moment, it's worth reflecting on the influence Willie Nelson had on the mythology of the cowboy, which had become the central focus of country music and unchanged since the innocent days of Gene Autry. Willie Nelson would shatter that utopian dream, but he didn't do it single-handedly. Certainly not. Willie had some help along the way with his mates, close friends who would together redefine the genre and create powerful outlaw country anthems. The master poet, Kris Kristofferson, the rough rebel, Waylon Jennings, and the songwriter from Texas, Willie Nelson, with the man in black, Johnny Cash. 4 iconic solo artists who shaped American music, not just country. And in 1985, they released their debut album, Highwayman, featuring the title track, written by Jimmy Webb. Now that song, Highwayman, would become a number one hit and the signature anthem for the

corporate and conservative rules of Nashville. Like all cowboys, gritty, resilient, and with that occasionally humorous spirit through mantras like, never approach a bull from the front, a horse from the rear, or a fool from any direction. My heroes have always been cowboys, and here's one of them. Willie Nelson with his fellow highwaymen and the Jimmy Webb masterpiece with Contemplation on Transmigration. Our disc on nightlife tonight, Highwayman.

0: How good. Dave, you had so much to choose from too. Wonderful. Yeah, my heroes have always been cowboys. That's a song, isn't it? That almost deserves a whole hour on its own. Thank you, Kylie. Thanks, Dave. Great music again. Yeah, no, terrific. Wonderful. Just fabulous. All right, Dave's Disc will be back next week, and who knows what he'll bring.
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0: As I said, I'll be away next week, Tuesday, Wednesday, Thursday, but I will be here Monday. Well, God willing, at the moment. I know it's all a bit croaky at the moment, but look, I'm sure by then I'll just be fine. Thank you for the suggestions too about what I should be doing. I'll be away Tuesday, Wednesday, Thursday next week because I have to do a small procedure on one of my eyes, which is, well, it'll be fine, but it has to be done apparently. So that's it for me and for the weekend. So enjoy yourself. I'll be watching my footy team. I hope you're watching yours. I hope yours wins as well. Ashwin's going to look after you after this. Hi, Ashwin.
2: Hi, Phil.
0: What's up?
2: We are checking in with a job we don't really hear much from. That is the chief economist. What does a chief economist really do? But they seem to hold our fate in their hands quite often with interest rates and mortgages. So we'll try to understand their lives, their profession a bit more, in a bit more detail. As far as a chief economist can be well known, chief. Bill Evans passed away.
0: Go on.
2: Bill, he was a Westpac chief economist, known for savant-like skills in predicting the RBA. So we'll check in on that profession and also how to retire well, not the financial side, the lifestyle, the mindset, how to kick back a little more healthily.
0: Don't think I'll get my golf handicap down to down to single figures because you'll be disappointed.
2: No, golf's not our

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3: ABC News with Andrew Kaloupas. Member countries of soccer's European governing body, UEFA, have unanimously agreed to boycott all FIFA competitions, including the World Cup, in a protest to controversial private equity plans. UEFA says it unanimously and unequivocally rejects FIFA's proposal and that the World Cup cannot be treated as an investment product. The proposal, championed by FIFA President Gianni Infantino, would see stakes in competition sold off to private investors. Joshua Kushner, the brother of US President Donald Trump's son-in-law Jared, is expected to lead talks on the privatisation as he heads up a new FIFA subsidiary. The National Commissioner for Aboriginal and Torres Strait Islander Children says the government needs to do better at listening to Indigenous voices. New data shows only four closing the gap targets countrywide, showing improvements in 2025, with the majority of targets seeing national declines, including youth detention and child protection. Preschool enrolment is the only target that's been achieved. As the annual Garma Festival gets underway in Arnhem Land, Commissioner Sue-Ann Hunter says people there have solutions, they just need to be heard.
4: I'm not sure this is the place to hear what government wants to say. I think this is a place that government need to listen. This is where our people are. They're saying what needs to be said, particularly in the NT at the moment. We need to listen to people on the ground, and I think this is a perfect place to actually do that.
3: The Prime Minister of Poland, Donald Tusk, says an object that came down near the country's Ukrainian border appears to be a Russian missile. Authorities found a crater and scattered debris in a field following reports of an explosion, with no injuries reported. It's the latest in a series of airspace incursions in countries on NATO's eastern flank, including Romania and the Baltic states, and comes as Russian airstrikes killed at least 8 people in Ukraine. Donald Tusk says while it doesn't appear Poland was deliberately targeted, it's a serious incident.
5: The vast majority of the evidence, including the fragments found, points to a Russian KH-101 missile. This is a cruise missile. It is, of course, capable of carrying payloads, and it is also highly likely that an explosion occurred.
3: A lecturer at a Japanese university says rescue and relief workers are bracing for sweltering conditions in Kumamoto Prefecture this weekend, complicating their efforts in the wake of a powerful earthquake. Prime Minister Sanae Takaishi says the death toll has risen to at least 30. Jeff Hall from Kanda University says Japan's self-defense forces have airlifted in hundreds of air conditioning units into the disaster zone in preparation for possible heat wave conditions.
6: They're trying as hard as possible to get lots of water, lots of food, anything that can kind of deal with possible heat strokes that could hit this weekend and cause an additional round of people losing their lives, especially the more vulnerable people such as the elderly.
3: Sporting goods giant Adidas has apologised for the dominance of pink boots at matches of the recent FIFA World Cup. The BBC's Sasha Schlichter with more.
7: At the Mexico-South Africa opening match, almost every player on the pitch appeared to be wearing bright pink boots. Today, the Adidas boss, Bjorn Gulden, apologised for such uniformity, but struggled to give an explanation beyond that it had been a coincidence that all brands suddenly opted for the same hue. He said normally retailers would warn manufacturers if their rivals were producing something similar, but nothing of the sort happened before this World Cup. A credible explanation could be that pink boots are more visible against a green pitch.
3: Australia's track cyclists are beginning a busy night at the Commonwealth Games in Glasgow, with Cain Perris already having claimed the green and gold's first medal of the competition. Perris, along with pilot Luke Zakaria, took bronze in the men's tandem B1000-metre time trial before a crash interrupted the women's gold medal race between Australia and New Zealand. A host of other Australians are set to compete for medals as the night progresses. The Diamonds are continuing their dominant netball.

0: campaign and currently hold a handsome third quarter lead over Northern Ireland. 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
2: Good morning. We are just about to kick off with some quiz. 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Give me a call on 1300 800 222. 1300 800 222 is the number to play. Then the journey we'll go on for the program is in the second hour, we'll cross over to the United States where measles, unfortunately, is back. The US is on the verge of losing its reputation as a measles eliminated country, if you like. That's the official status, on the verge of being taken away. And then afterwards, I'd love to check in with a new profession, someone who holds our lives in their hands. Very few of us have that power, but a chief economist does. They decide whether interest rates go up or go down. So let's understand this job in a little more detail. Who are they? What do they do? How could you become a chief economist if you'd like that kind of power and you have an interest for that kind of job? That's in the second hour. In the third hour, we'll look at the topic of retirement. How to do it well, not just financially, but psychologically. How do you retire well? Someone has texted already, retirement is only for the well-off. The rest of us can only aspire to die with our boots on. Your guest that I'll talk to has actually made the point, you don't really retire. You don't fully come to a halt because that's not good for you. So keep working in some way. So there is definitely truth to that. But also, yeah, it's an expensive world to grow old in. What do you do? Well, let's see if we can share some useful tips with you coming up in the third hour about retiring well. I think that's it for the intro. Speaking of which, congratulations to Trevor on 26 years in the overnight's chair. What a run in any job, especially in radio. So I know you'll be missing him as well. Francis will be kicking off next week. So welcome, Francis. But also, hopefully Trevor enjoys his retirement as well, whatever he gets up to. Next, you are listening to ABC Radio Overnights. This is for him.

That's Andrew Gold with Thank You for Being a Friend. We are talking about retirement in the third hour of the program. So if you're planning to get there and you'd like to make some choices about it, we have some advice from an expert who's already made it to retirement. Andy says, retiring to do nothing is the quickest way to becoming an invalid and dying. Keep active, use it or lose it. That does seem to be the theme anyway. I mean, the idea of retiring is quite a new idea, isn't it? When our life expectancy extended long enough to even have a retirement, that's quite new in human history. So, yeah, I think activity makes sense biologically. But we'll talk about that and plenty more in the third hour. Second hour, we'll expose the chief economist. Who are they? What do they do? I make it sound bad. It's not bad. Sister, it's an interesting profession. It has a lot of influence on all of our lives, and we don't talk about it enough. So we'll cover what a chief economist does coming up. Also, someone has texted me. It's Luke. It's Luke has said, "G'day, Ashwin. Did you watch the NRL game tonight? Sydney Roosters versus North Queensland Cowboys." I did not. Show prep took a bit longer than normal tonight, and then I went upstairs to level 3, and they were playing classical music, not nightlife. They were streaming ABC Classic FM, so I got lost up there in the yoga zone, the yoga and chocolate vending machine zone. So I missed that, but what a score. It was a basketball score, wasn't it? Sydney Roosters beat the North Queensland Cowboys 82-12. Luke says, "I'm very happy with the scoreline and the fact that it's the first time since 1935 that a team has scored 80-plus points. Perhaps a premiership is on the cards this year." Maybe, Luke. We'll keep watching the temperatures. If you would like to go outside at some point today, Brisbane, you'll have 22 degrees, which for us up here is still icy. It's still triple layer weather, jacket weather, partly cloudy. Sydney, 18 degrees and sunny. Melbourne, 13 degrees, partly cloudy. Canberra, 15, morning frost and sunny. Hobart, 15, partly cloudy. Darwin, 32 degrees, mostly sunny. Adelaide, 15 and cloudy. And Perth, it will be 21 degrees, sunny day, late shower. That's the weather. Let's play some quiz. The way it works is you get 1 point for every correct answer, up to 2 points per person. And then we draw the winner randomly at the end using a computer system. So no one knows who's going to win, but you're all

0: in with a draw if you score correctly. Justin kicks us off. Hi, Justin. Justin, was that a celebratory duck squawk for the victory by the Sydney Roosters tonight?
1: No, Donald Duck is actually feeling a bit sick, so he just thought he'd pop in and say hello because he's going to bed soon.
0: Oh, okay.
1: Yeah.
0: Well, we won't keep Donald up too late. How about we kick off, Justin, with a music question?
1: Oh, now you're talking. Let's go.
0: Okay, here we go. 1989.
1: I was 2 years old.
0: Okay. Okay, 1989, this still might be relevant, is an album title for which pop singer?
1: 1989, would that be Taylor Swift?
0: It is Taylor. So you didn't even need to be old to get this. It is Taylor Swift.
1: I know her songs on that album, which I've got.
0: Favourite song on the album?
1: Favourite song would be the one where she's singing about prom dresses, I think. How does it go? I'm not too sure how it goes, but one of those.
0: That's okay. I mean, that sounds like good material for a song as well, because it's not just about the dress.
1: Yeah, and that song you played before, Thank You For Being A Friend, that is a good tribute song for the retiring...
0: Trevor.
1: Trevor, yeah. And talking about retirement, I've actually made the decision that I'm going to be retiring from sports altogether as of today.
0: No more pickleball?
1: No more pickleball. Mm. I'm officially retiring as of today.
0: You just had it was too active? Was it too many injuries?
1: No, I've been playing sports since I was 13 years old. I'm now 39, so I think it's about time I sort of, you know, hung up my sporting equipment.
0: Yeah, join us in the library, Justin. Join the library life.
1: Oh, that's where I go most of the morning.
0: Okay, good. I'm glad. Okay, question two for Justin. You are on 1 point with Taylor Swift. Second question. What alcoholic drink is mainly made from juniper berries?
1: What was that? Juniper berries?
0: Juniper with a P.
1: I'm going to say gin.
0: Well, that's really good. It is gin.
1: I don't drink alcohol, and no. I knew that one. But actually, my mum knows that one because she drinks gin and tonic.
0: Oh, it's a good one. I mean, I've never had a juniper berry, but I've had gin, which is a... It's a bit reckless. I'd love to actually have the source material.
1: Yeah. Have you tried the Bloody Mary?
0: I don't like it. Tomato juice seems like a waste of a drink.
1: Yeah. So was that the answer? Was it gin?
0: Gin is correct. So that's 2 points for you, Justin.
1: Oh, that's the third time. I'm on a hat trick.
0: Well, yeah. Next time, see if you can get two more. Yeah, for sure.
1: Yeah. All right, thanks, man. And just before I go, your text is saying that Sydney Roosters being in North Queensland.
0: Yeah.
1: I hate Sydney side. Oh. I hate Sydney team because that was my old team, the North Queensland
0: Cowboys.
1: Oh,
0: no. Yeah, you've got a bit of a Queensland connection, so they'll be back. Don't worry.
1: Yeah, but, you know, Roosters are only 2 points behind the Penrith Panthers anyway.
0: Yeah. Justin, I'll chat to you another night.
1: All right, thanks.
0: Donald Duck, Justin from Frankston on the board with 2 points. April now joins us from the Northern Beaches. Hi, April.
2: Hi,
0: it's not the Northern Beaches, though, is it? It always says that.
2: Sorry?
0: Is it the Northern Beaches?
2: Yeah.
0: Oh, it is. Okay, good, because I know you were house-sitting and things recently.
2: Oh, no, I've been travelling a bit, so I'm back in... I've had a couple of nights in Barrel, and now I'm back in Sydney, and I'm... got my pussy cat back, so I'm happy.
0: Good,
2: I'm home.
0: Good.
2: And then I'm off to India soon.
0: Oh, yes, for Ayurvedic massage.
2: Yes. Ayurvedic treatments, yes.
0: Yeah, no, that sounds really relaxing.
2: And food, Ayurvedic food, oh, yum.
0: Oh, a bit of sambar and avial, the curry, veggie curries.
2: Oh, all those beautiful, you know, appams and idlis and things for breakfast and that.
0: On a banana leaf?
2: Yeah.
0: Yum. Yeah. It's hard to get banana leaves. The supermarkets don't really stock banana leaves here in Australia, do they?
2: I don't know. I would have thought the Indian supermarkets up in Queensland would have plenty of them.
0: Sometimes they might keep them in a fridge out the back. You've got to ask. You've got to tell them the secret code and get your banana leaf out the back.
2: Yeah.
0: Okay. Let us see if we can get you on the board tonight, April.
2: Okay.
0: What is the last letter of the Greek alphabet?
2: Beta, gamma, delta.
0: I mean, there's a phrase that involves it. So just try and think of a phrase that references the last letter.
2: Kappa, pi. It's right on the tip of my tongue. I didn't know it. Oh, damn it. I know it.
0: Yeah, I know. It's almost there.
2: I know. Yeah, it's not going to come.
0: Not tonight.
2: It's not going to come, but
0: that's
2: I
0: okay.
2: do know it. Yeah, I'm going to kick myself as soon as somebody gets it right. I'll go.
0: That's all right. Go back to your Sanskrit zone. Yeah. I pulled you out of the Greek zone with all the Samba and Italy talk. Yeah.
2: Never mind.
0: Okay, bye, April.
2: Someone else to go. Thanks.
0: Thank you. Jay and Stella and Eric, you are correct about the Greek alphabet. There's a saying, isn't there? What is it? Trevor joins us after a long possible holiday. Were you away on leave, Trevor?
3: Yes, I was. I went to Tangalooma, which is on Moreton Island. A lovely place.
0: Yeah, you hang out with the dolphins, don't you, at Tangalooma?
3: You do. There's wild dolphins there that come in, and there's professionals who give them tidbits of fish, and tourists come and feed them. And they assured me that the dolphins don't depend on the fish that are fed. And I found Tangalooma a lovely place. Now, I went there. I'd say 98% of the clientele, the people there, were Chinese, Japanese or Korean, and it was lovely. Very peaceful people who just seemed to enjoy the place I did.
0: And it's a lovely... Are you allowed to make eye contact with the dolphin or did you have to look away?
3: Oh, well, I did do it. I let other people... But I watched and they give them a fish and the dolphin looks up and go, you're an idiot. Here we are just swimming up and you're... A bit like when I give my dog food.
0: Yeah.
3: And she says... Why are you giving me this? And I go, because I like you.
0: But because they get fresh fish from the ocean, when they get our stale fish, do you think it's a bit of a letdown?
3: Look, I think my view is they enjoy the socialisation of it. You know, I actually sense the dolphins, we go, we'll get a bit of fish, but we get to look at these stupid two-legged things.
0: It's more like a bingo night
3: and
0: for
3: look
0: them.
3: At them. Here they are.
0: Yeah.
3: And there's half a dozen dolphins that come. You know, it's not like, 1,000 and they've all got names, but it was good.
0: Yeah, it's a good part of the world.
3: And if anybody is around the Brisbane area and they want to go somewhere for a few days, particularly if they got kids, I would recommend it.
0: Yeah, it's a very relaxing part of the world, so check it out. Now, we are on question one for you though, Trev. What is the last letter of the Greek alphabet?
3: Well, it's curious, isn't it? Because in the New Testament, the book of Revelation was originally written in Aramaic and translated into Greek.
0: Mm.
3: And I think one of the last verses of the New Testament is, I am the Alpha and Omega.
0: Omega.
3: The beginning and the end.
0: Yes.
3: Isn't it good? I love the book of Revelation.
0: I feel like it's the most exciting book in terms of pure drama.
3: Oh, my word. Don't read it unless you've taken drugs.
0: Oh, gosh, no. I'm not advocating that. I was just saying it's good fiction, but anyway. Okay. Your second question, Trevor, moving on, is famed as a member of the Rat Pack, who died on Christmas Day, 1995?
3: Rat Pack was, I'll just say Sinatra.
0: It wasn't, but you've narrowed it down. There's only a few rats left in the pack.
3: Yeah, okay, yeah.
0: Thanks, Trev. You're
3: on one
0: point.
3: Ashwin, good night.
0: Good night. Oh, okay. Someone has gone for Sinatra as well. No. No, it's not. Christmas Day, 1995. Who was it? Jen, you were correct. The Alpha and the Omega. Wayne went with Zeta. It should be Zeta, isn't it? English-wise, you'd think there'd be a Z at the end, or a Z. Z. Back to British English. Sometimes we slip out of it because of the American influence in this country. Cameron has rung us from South Perth. Hello, Cameron.
4: Good morning. Now,
0: yes.
4: You're talking about retirement. I retired for the fourth time when I was 83.
0: And why did you pull out the last three times and go back to work?
4: I went on retirement, and then about 3 or 4 or 5 days later, the company would ring up and say, we're in a jam, can you come in for a week? And that'd be another 2 or 3 years.
0: Okay. What kind of work was this?
4: Bus driver, commercial bus driver.
0: And was it hard to find new drivers?
4: But it was because people used to have to get onto the public buses, they had to have 12 months driving on charter buses, so as soon as they got their 12 months up, they'd just walk out and leave and go and get on the public. And the on-road companies would keep dragging all the drivers away to pay them big money up there driving mining equipment.
0: Yeah. And so it's like a stepping stone job, and so it's transient.
4: Yeah.
0: Well, I'm glad they valued you enough to keep calling you back, but now you're fully retired.
4: Yeah, well, I wouldn't go back now. I'm 84 now, so I wouldn't go back now. But, yeah, no, it was interesting. For the last 10 years, I was on the same run, and I knew everybody on the bus. Yeah. I knew the name of their kids. I knew who was going through a divorce and who was getting married. Oh, it's unbelievable.
0: Oh, gosh.
4: What they tell you.
0: On the bus, you have to yell it out on the bus. I mean, can I imagine a cab doing that? But if you're on the back seat to talk about your divorce, that's quite bold.
4: Well, they don't sit in the back seat if they want to tell you that. They sit behind you.
0: Okay, that's better then. I thought they were yelling it out from the back.
4: No. And if, especially if there was only one or two on the bus, they'd always come up for a chat.
0: Oh, it's good.
4: And what they tell you, they turn my hair bloody white, I'll tell you.
0: It's a community, isn't it? Nighttime radio, the bus. There's all these secret communities out there in Australia.
4: Yeah. Now, talking about nighttime, are you picking up some of Francis slots?
0: I'm just doing the weekends until December, but Francis is locked in for the weeknights, ongoing.
4: Oh.
0: Yeah. So he'll be doing from weeknights, Francis Lee. You know Francis, right? Have you heard him before?
4: Yeah.
0: He's doing the weeknights. I'm just doing weekends.
4: So what, that's today right through to Sunday?
0: Till December for me.
4: Oh, right.
0: Yeah. Yeah, that's the plan.
4: Very good.
0: Well, let's see if I can get you onto this question. Famed as a member of the Rat Pack, who died on Christmas Day, 1995?
4: Dean Martin.
0: Dean is correct. Dottie in Armidale, Sharon, you're also correct, Dean Martin. Some of you went with Sammy Davis Jr., but no, it was Dean. Your second question, Cameron, in what year did the UK's lease on Hong Kong expire?
4: I think it was supposed to be in 2000. I was there at the time and saw the Chinese police come in and the army. And somewhere around 2000. I think it was the end of the century.
0: Can you give me an exact year?
4: 5.
0: 2005 or 1995?
4: Yep.
0: No, it's not either of those, Cameron, but you've got 1 point for Dean Martin.
4: Very good, thanks.
0: Thank you for calling in as well. Yeah, we are talking retirement later. What do you do? And your points of being active are accurate. Mum's taken up painting in her retirement. Dad's finding creative ways to put his back out. Last week was lifting a heavy rug, which I was supposed to help with. So, yeah, I mean, he just never found... He was so into his work... His medical work. He never got a hobby. So it's really hard for him to find a hobby now in retirement. So maybe one idea is get your hobby before you retire. So you can just, it's hard to find one after you retire, I think. But we'll talk about that in the third hour. How to retire well. Helen has called in from Healesville. Hi, Helen.
5: Good morning, Ashwin. How are you?
0: I'm good. What about you tonight?
5: I'm good. Thanks, too.
0: Helen, did you watch a lot of 90s and 80s action movies?

0: Oh, actually, sorry, sorry. That's the next question. I've got to keep you on this question. In what year did the UK's lease on Hong Kong expire? It's not 2005 or 1995.
1: I'll try 2000.
0: It's not 2000 either. Sorry, Helen.
1: Okay, thanks for the opportunity.
0: No problem. Lovely to hear from you as well. It is a tricky question because, I mean, who remembers the exact year? We remember Sydney 2000 for the Olympics. We remember Expo 88, but Hong Kong, the year, it's a bit trickier. Charles has called us, Charlie, from Mount Druitt. Hi, Charlie.
2: Good to be with you, Ashwin.
0: Yeah, thanks for joining for this quiz. And you also, Charlie, have the opportunity to pass on this question if you would like. Did you want to pass?
2: I've got a idea, but I will pass.
0: Okay. So if anyone calls from now, you can go back to that question, this past question. Your question then, Charlie, is what was the name of Eddie Murphy's character in Beverly Hills Cop? Remember? Trying to bring back memories.
2: I can't quite remember his name. All right, I'll have to go back to the year.
0: I'll let you. Yeah, you can go that. Give me an attempt.
2: Yeah. Oh, I'm trying to remember his name. All right. It was the end of 1999.
0: Okay, it's not 1999, unfortunately, Charlie. But you're narrowing it down for us.
2: Well, it was the end of 1999,
0: no.
2: So it would have been 2000.
0: No, it wasn't 2000 either.
2: All right.
0: Thank you, Charlie. We'll chat another night.
2: One ride sooner or later.
0: Oh, you will. You will. Just keep sticking around.
2: Yeah. Hopefully I'm still around.
0: Oh, I'm sure you will. You sound in good spirits, Charlie. We'll speak later.
2: All right. Take care.
0: Eric has got it correct, the Beverly Hills Cop question. Ruby, you are also correct about that past question. When did Hong Kong revert to China? When did the lease expire for the UK? The lines are currently busy, but the number to keep aside for later, if you'd like to play, is 1300 800 222. Josh joins us from Ballina. Hi, Josh.
3: Hey, mate. Can you hear me okay?
0: I can hear you fine. Now, Josh, I feel Josh is a youthful name. Like, you must be under 45. Is that correct?
3: Oh, okay. Well, this is funny, Ash, because I think I'm the oldest Josh I know.
0: Okay. So can you roughly say, you don't have to give away the exact number, how old are we talking?
3: Over 50.
0: Oh, yeah, because I always thought of Josh's as being 35 to 40.
3: I know. So I'm actually a Joshua.
0: Oh, right.
3: Like Josh's, you know, cool.
0: It's more. So you always go by Josh around social situations?
3: Oh, absolutely. Yeah. And people who know me call me Joshy, which is really embarrassing.
0: That's even younger.
3: You know? Yeah, I know. Yeah, but that's okay.
0: Does anyone shame you saying, "Oh, look, you need to go back to Joshua in your 50s"?
3: Oh, the only person that calls me Joshua is my mum when I'm in trouble. You know.
0: Yeah.
3: Or the tax agent.
0: Yeah, and you're like, "Who's Joshua?" ATM.
3: Yeah, I know. Right. Yeah.
0: All right. Well, Josh, I like it. I was asking because the genre of movie I'm asking you about would suit someone maybe 40 to 55.
3: Yeah, it totally does. It totally does. I know the keyboard. Like, I'm a muso too.
0: Yeah.
3: So, Axel F, Axel Foley.
0: Axel Foley is correct. Beverly Hills Cop character.
3: And I think I can do the knock off that other one for you.
0: Yeah, so the question is, in what year did the UK's lease...
3: So it was just before... I think it was... it's a 7. Shit.
0: The cat's swear, but give me...
3: Oh, sorry.
0: That's
3: sorry,
0: okay.
3: Mate.
0: Oh, that was an accident. But
3: 87.
0: Not 87.
3: No, 97. 97.
0: Okay, I'll let you go. It is 1997. Josh?
3: Yeah, it was the 7. The 7.
0: The
3: sorry,
0: 7.
3: Mate.
0: I know. I could feel it on you. I knew you were close because we'd had 2000, 2005.
3: Yeah. So it was the 7. It was just before the bicentennial. Oh, the 88, the 98 one. Like the... Anyway,
0: you're on the board with 97.
3: Thanks, mate.
0: Thank you, Josh. You're the youngest.
3: And I got Axel F. I'm stoked.
0: That's 2 points.
3: So good because I've been sitting in line and going, oh, this is please, just something, this line up for me. And that was it.
0: It worked. Like, you're nailing it tonight. It. Thank you, Josh.
3: Thanks, Ashwin. I'll take me 2 points and let you go.
0: Okay. Bruce has said actor Josh Brolin is 58 years old. Okay, this is good. I mean, it shouldn't matter. It shouldn't matter. I just thought it sounded like a youthful name, didn't it, Josh? Like Ashy? Can I be Ashy in my 70s? I hope so. I mean, the world should be that way. But Charles has called in from Dimboola. Hi, Charles.
4: Hi, Ashwin.
0: Charles, I've got a question for you. Have you... Oh, no, I can't. That will give it away. But do you like to travel?
4: Like to travel?
0: Yeah.
4: Yeah.
0: Favourite country to visit?
4: Oh, my home, my ancestors' home of Wales.
0: Oh, lovely. And how long ago did they migrate out to Australia?
4: Well, I'm fifth generation.
0: Fifth, so this must be in the late 1800s.
4: Yeah, my great-grandfather came out as a pastor of the Baptist Church to Melbourne.
0: Yeah.
4: He answered the call because they needed pastoral guidance. And his name was the Reverend David Rees.
0: David Rees, the Reverend David Rees. Did he also have not to stereotype, but a beautiful singing voice, which the Welsh are famed for?
4: Well, I think so. I'm told I can't hold a tune in the bugger.
0: Oh, no. Well, it's five generations now, but, yeah, I mean, that's... Have you got an ancestral village you can go back to and to see?
4: It's double L.
0: Yeah.
4: There's this... I'm having trouble.
0: That's okay. Double L E. Is it Llewellyn?
4: It's double L A N, I think.
0: Lamb. I mean, I'm probably butchering the pronunciation, but it's lovely that you have a home to go back to.
4: Job of you.
0: Sorry? Sorry, Charles?
4: I'm doing a worse job at it than you are.
0: Yeah, and I'll look it up. I've got the first L-L-A-N. We'll see what's out there in Welsh villages. Well, Charles, let's see if we can get you on the board. It is a travel question, not Wales, so I'll give you that. Which country does the dish nasi goreng come from?
4: I beg your pardon?
0: It's a dish called nasi goreng, nasi goreng. Can you tell me which country it comes from?
4: Oh, I'm not sure. It's an Asian dish.
0: Yeah.
4: China.
0: Sorry? China, no. It's not China, Charles. But, we'll speak another night. It was lovely to hear from you.
4: All right, sir.
0: Thank you, Charles. Andrew has texted to say Josh is, in fact, often a youthful name. Amusingly, in almost every place I ever worked, whenever something went wrong, you could be pretty sure it was because of Josh. Okay, I'm not throwing shade at Josh's. I just, in the interest of fairness, I have to read all opinions. I'm sure there's many Josh's that run companies and do everything correctly, but not for Andrew tonight. Okay, guess us about where nasi goreng comes from. Eric, you are correct. J.E. and Sandra, not quite tonight. I won't give it away because that will narrow it down. But let's see if Gary knows. He's called in. Hi, Gary.
5: Hi, how are you?
0: I'm good, Gary. Do you have an ancestral home like Charlie did, Wales, five generations ago?
5: No, I'm purebred mongrel Aussie.
0: Oh, okay. Well, I mean, that's still... I mean, if you go back far enough, right, how many generations are we talking?
5: Second.
0: Okay, second. Not far away. Where was your family 3 generations ago?
5: My mum's sort of South African, Dutch and English, and my dad's German.
0: Oh, that's good. I mean, that's good for lots of different things. Rugby, for sports. I mean, a lot of sports and things you could follow with that combination.
5: Yeah, well, that's it, yeah.
0: Well, let's see then if we can get you on the board. We're far away from those two countries, though, Gary. Where does the dish nasi goreng come from?
5: I don't really know, but I'll go Vietnam.
0: It's not Vietnam. That was one of the texts which I couldn't read out. It's not Vietnam. Sorry, Gary, but I'll speak to you another night.
5: No worries. Good night.
0: Good night. Snoopy, you are correct, as is Janie from Hawthorne. Wayne. Oh, Wayne, I can't read it out, but it's very close, and it's a contender, but it's not the exact correct answer. Joanna has called us from Newcastle.
6: Hi.
0: Hi, Joanna.
6: Hi. Yeah. Just about Joshua, there was a painter, English painter called Joshua Reynolds.
0: Now, how old was he? 18th century.
6: 18th century.
0: So he'd be 207 now, 226. Okay. Do you think Josh is a young name?
6: Oh, I think it became popular at a certain time. Yeah. It's a form of Jesus.
0: Is it? Yeah, like Yeshua. Yeah. Is it from Yeshua or
6: yes,
0: Joseph?
6: Yes. Not Joseph, I think. Yeah.
0: Yeshua. Yes.
6: Yeshua, yeah.
0: Yeshua, okay. Interesting. We had a reverend at school and he said, do you know what Jesus' last name was? And no one in the class knew. And he said it's Bar, Jesus Bar. And I've held that for 30, I don't know why it it comes from, but it might have been Jesus Bar.
6: Hebrew, I think Joshua is Hebrew. Jesus is more of a Greek version of it.
0: Yes, yes, yeah.
6: Yes.
0: Hellenized. Okay, well, let's see then. You have an option to pass on this question, Joanna, if you would like. Which country does Nasi Goreng come from?
6: I think it's Indonesia.
0: It is Indonesia. Yeah. Someone in the text put Malaysia because they do call it Nasi Goreng over there as well, but it started in Indonesia. So 1 point for you. Okay, your second question is a spelling question. Can you spell interlocutory? Interlocutory, which means it's something that's given during the course of a legal action. So rather than awaiting trial, consider an interlocutory appeal.
6: At this time of the morning, I'll try I-N-T-E-R, inter.
0: Yeah.
6: L-O-C. Lock.
0: Yeah.
6: U-T-O-R-Y.
0: That is correct for 1 point.
6: That's a big achievement.
0: It's reckless. Now you're going to not be able to sleep. I've woken you up too much.
6: No, I was asleep. I missed Trevor. Not Trevor, sorry. Phillips.
0: Yeah.
6: I fell asleep for about an hour.
0: Well, now I hit you with interlocutory, so.
6: Yes, I've done well.
0: You've done well, very much, Joanna. Thanks for calling in.
6: Thanks, Ashwin. Bye.
0: Okay, now I've had some clarification. Sandy says Jesus Bar Joseph means Jesus, son of Joseph. Thank you. That's what the reverend was possibly implying. I don't think he clarified, really, son of Bar. Wayne has gone for Bali for Nasi Goreng. I'm sure you find it in Bali. I mean, it's Indonesia, really, so maybe that's even very specific. Trevor has given us a call from Croydon Park. Hi, Trevor.
7: Hi, Ashwin. I was going to come in on the Jesus or Yeshua.
0: Yes.
7: Yourself, but that's fine.
0: Son of.
7: Nasi Goreng makes me chuckle because it was a couple of years ago. I don't forget the address of some insurance company. And the little kid driving with Dad in the car.
0: Yeah.
7: He said, Dad, why did they build the Great Wall of China? And Dad doesn't have a clue, so he comes up with, oh, it was in the reign of the Emperor Nasi Goreng.
0: Yeah, that's right.
7: To keep the rabbits out.
0: Keep the rabbits out. I love that ad. I don't know what happened to it, but that was a great ad.
7: Oh, now there is a score to that because they tried to repeat that ad at the appropriate number of years later, when the young kid in the original ad was 19 or 20, and he was the father.
0: And he was passing on the Nasi Goreng facts to his kid?
7: Probably. I don't think it took off for some reason.
0: No, it had its moment, like Rhonda and Katut. Remember the Rhonda and Katut love story?
7: Yeah.
0: Yeah, I mean, it was from a place in time, but I always wonder what happened to those two. Well, okay, so you don't have any past questions left, Trevor, but you do have a new question, and that is, invented by Douglas Engelbart in 1963, the first computer mouse

0: is made from what material?
1: Ooh. Well, my straight answer is I don't know. Give it a try. I'll say ivory.
0: Oh, that's an expensive mouse. Not ivory, unfortunately, Chip, but I like your taste. No, I mean, I don't like the fact of elephants dying, but just a very expensive option. It's a much cheaper material. It's much cheaper than ivory, but we'll do it another night, Trevor.
1: You could also get walrus ivory.
0: Yeah, yeah, that's true. But yeah, it's not ivory either way.
1: Okay, thank you.
0: Thank you for calling in. Eric says you just gave away the answer. No, Eric, Indonesia has been answered correctly. So it's not me, it's been done. Just someone in the text message line had said Malaysia, which is very close. We had interlocutory spell tonight as well, so

0: material. It's not ivory.
1: Oh, I knew the others, but I don't know this. I'll say wood.
0: It was wood.
1: Oh, good guess by me.
0: Very good. It almost sounds like a kid's toy. I mean, you almost think, how would it work? But, yep, it was a wooden mouse. So, 1 point for you. Second question, Katie. Which famous band was Harry Styles a part of before his solo career?
1: One Direction.
0: It is One Direction. 2 points, Katie. That's two for you tonight.
1: Okay, before I go,
0: yeah,
1: the Malaysian Nasi Goreng is actually Nasi Dagong.
0: Oh, is that what they call it over there?
1: It's spelled D-A-G-O-O-N-G.
0: Oh.
1: But it's close.
0: I lived there for a year and we had Nasi Lemak, Nasi Goreng, and they were all listed as Nasi Goreng, but maybe there's a traditional Malaysian version that is Nasi, did you say Dago? Or
1: Dageng.
0: Dageng, Nasi Dageng. Interesting.
1: Yeah.
0: Did you live there as well for a while?
1: Or no, it's there? Just one of those bits of trivia that stuck in my brain for some reason.
0: Oh, okay. Now I have to Google Nasi Dageng. It might be a different recipe.
1: It's cooked in coconut rice.
0: Oh, that's a great start to a dish. Katie, thanks for chatting tonight. I'll speak to you another night.
1: Okay, have a good night. Good night.
0: Good night. Nasi Dageng. Okay, I can't Google right now because we are in the middle of a quiz, but you don't see it at restaurants as much. Bob has called us from Greenacre. Now, if you've just joined the quiz, we are 13 minutes away. It's 1 point for every correct answer. Bob has joined us. Hi, Bob.
2: G'day, Ashwin. How are you doing?
0: I'm cool. Do you remember Nasi Dageng from your travels?
2: I was going to say Malaysia because I had it there the first time was in the 70s.
0: Yeah. Nasi Goreng?
2: Yes. I stayed for a little while in KL.
0: Yeah. I mean, it's a very vibrant city, isn't it? You feel alive walking around KL.
2: Oh, it was. I was interested in military history too on the place. You know, it was good to go around there and went to Singapore first and then Kuala Lumpur. And
0: was the main story that you were interested in the Japanese invasion?
2: Yes.
0: And what did you find out about Malaysia's part in that?
2: Nothing really. It was part of the British Empire.
0: Yeah,
2: and
0: Malaya.
2: Later on, my uncle was a full-time soldier. He was a sergeant major of 3 RA, which was, and he fought in Malaya, the Malayan campaign, I think.
0: Yeah,
2: they call it. And it was just interesting. I had to drop off about 20 presents. I was told by my auntie, who was still alive, to call into Butterworth, I think it was, where they had been staying. And their ama was like a family friend. And there's about 20 relatives come to visit me and see that I was a relative of the people they looked after.
0: Oh, wow.
2: And I had to give them presents. That was fantastic.
0: You've got a second home over there. I really enjoy the lingo as well. You know, they use the word can to mean, is that true? Like you might say, oh, you're working tomorrow, can? Or you're coming to Sydney, can? And they use the word can meaning, is this true? Is it the case? And yeah, it's sort of a cute way of talking, but yeah. They work English in that way.
2: One of the other things too, I went to Hong Kong and there was 3 parts to Hong Kong. Hong Kong Island, Kowloon and New Territories. And then you had the border with what was then Canton, now it's Guangzhou province. But the people still speak Cantonese, although
0: yes.
2: I believe Mandarin's really taken off as their major language now. I think they just teach Mandarin.
0: Yeah. I wonder everywhere. If it's been spread a bit more from the centre.
2: Well, yes, it has.
0: Let's see if we can get you on the board with a question tonight. So your question, Bob, is what connects muscles to bones?
2: Is it ligaments?
0: It's not quite the word we're looking for. Sorry. Sorry, Bob.
2: No worries, Ash. Cheers, mate.
0: Thanks Bob. For calling in. Lawyer here, Ashwin. It's pronounced interlocutory. Sorry, interlocutory. That is correct, yes.

0: Susie, it's a proceeding that is ancillary to the main case being heard, interlocutory. It's almost like the introduction to the radio show. It's an interlocutory presentation before the main quiz, which begins. Canberra, Ben has called in from Canberra, I should say. Hi, Ben.
1: Ashwin, how are you?
0: I'm good tonight. So we are on this question of what connects muscles to bones. The answer is not ligament. Do you have another one?
1: Yeah, it's our tendons.
0: Tendons is the one we're after. Okay, that's 1 point for you, Ben. Your second question, which vitamin or vitamin is essential for calcium absorption in bones?
1: I'm going to have a guess here. Is it vitamin A?
0: It's not vitamin A, but you've still got 1 point tonight, Ben. And thanks for calling in.
1: Thank you.
0: Cheers.
1: Cheers.
0: Okay, tendons, you are right, says Annette in Perth, as does Eric. Wood, we have a correct answer. Imagine a mouse made of wood. Now it'd be a collector's item if anyone still has those wooden mice from the early days, from the 1960s. Adam James has called us from Hobart. Hello.
2: Hi.
0: Now, Hobart, it's hard to get calcium absorption. There's maybe perhaps not a sun, but there is an essential vitamin that is necessary. You need this. What is it, Adam James? What do you think is the vitamin that is essential for calcium absorption in bones?
2: Well, I'll hazard a guess. Mm-hmm. Just quickly before I do, in Tassie, because of the angle of the sun's rays in the summertime and the shoulders, it's far more intense because there's less atmosphere, because on the mainland it goes on a diagonal, whereas it's pretty well perpendicular, so it's less density, less atmosphere. Anyway, say vitamin D.
0: It is D. So I didn't know that. So do you burn more easily then because of that, you're finding?
2: Oh, the UV effect.
0: Yeah. Or direct sun.
2: The tent just falls to bits eventually.
0: Oh, who knew? Okay, well, thanks for clearing up the Hobart situation. Vitamin D is correct. Latif, you got vitamin D as well, as did Jay. Yeah, okay. Jay as well. Okay, a few of you have got vitamin D. Your next question is, what is the scientific name for the runner's high chemical released during exercise?
2: Ooh. I'll take a guess and say dopamine.
0: Not dopamine. It's one of the other neurotransmitters, but thanks for calling in, Adam. Adam James.
2: Thank you.
0: Calling in from Hobart with a good fact about Hobart as well. Okay. Oh, now we've got a war. We've got a war going on in the text message line, Stu. Someone says, not interlocutory, Ashwin. Emphasis on, it was the same person, locu. So interlocutory. Interlocutory. Okay. This is going to need a phone call. Tara has called us from on the road. Hi, Tara.
3: G'day, Ashwin. How are you, mate?
0: Good. Is the night winding down for you?
3: No. We're still going. I'll finish around sunrise, sort of thing.
0: Mm. Well, you might get runner's high because there's a chemical involved when you get runner's high. It's not dopamine. Do you know what it is, Tara?
3: Is it endorphin?
0: Endorphins is correct. That's one point for you. Okay, and Sandra, you had that correct. Endorphins, Andrew as well. Oh, Jay went with serotonin. There's a few transmitters up there doing slightly different things, but endorphins is the chemical high, the rush from running. Tara, your second question.
3: Yeah?
0: Frogs belong to which animal group?
3: Amphibians.
0: Amphibian. I think that was easier than interlocutory, but yes, that is correct, Tara. Thanks for calling.
3: Sweet. Thanks, mate.
0: Endorphins is right. In dolphins. Imagine what they get in the ocean. It'd be cool if it was in dolphins. Sian has called us from Erskineville. Hello, Sian.
4: Hello, how are you?
0: I'm very good tonight. I'm moving you on to history, though. Have you got a history background or do you like the subject?
4: Yes and yes, but I'm actually calling you. You asked for a lawyer to call you about the I word.
0: Please, can you correct me on this?
4: I can. It's interlocutory.
0: Interlocutory?
4: Interlocutory.
0: Yeah. Oh, it's not locutory.
4: It's got a

0: lock in it, as in interlocutory.
1: Interlocutory,
0: So if you commence court proceedings, you normally, well, they sometimes end up in a final hearing.
1: Yeah.
0: But when you have the skirmishes in between, so like, you know, disputes about who produces documents and all of those, they're all called interlocutory proceedings.
1: So is that like an admin section of the evening, of the proceedings, where we work out the paperwork, who's doing what?
0: Oh, no, it requires some good brains involved.
1: Okay.
0: It's often the most important part of the proceedings.
1: Oh, yeah, so you don't just put the junior... You don't just put the junior in the interlocutory proceedings?
0: No, I do them myself.
1: Oh, what kind of law work do you do?
0: I'm a workplace lawyer, so employment law, work health and safety, that kind of thing.
1: That's good. Going into battle for the workers, I like it. Well, let's put a history question to you as the news comes to us. What dynasty or dynasty was Cleopatra a part of?
0: Oh, I heard a podcast about her the other day. I think I'm going to have to flake out on that. I don't know.
1: That's okay, but thank you for correcting interlocutory. I'll put that in a sentence at some point.
0: You've got it. You just got it then. Say it again. Say it three times in a row.
1: Interlocutory. What happens if I say it three times in the mirror? Does the lawyer appear?
0: It's not like Candyman. To remember their name, you say it three times in a row, then you remember.
1: Okay, good. Yeah. All right. Thanks for calling, Sian.
0: Yeah.
1: Imagine that horror movie. Not horror movie, but you say interlocutory three times and a workplace lawyer appears and helps you with your injury claim. I mean, that's a new Rhonda and Couture, isn't it? For a story. Come on, ad agencies, there's something in that. Ray has given us a call from Embleton. Hi, Ray.
2: Hi, how you going?
1: Good, Ray. So we are on this history question for you. What dynasty was Cleopatra a part of?
2: I'm not quite sure. No, wouldn't have a clue.
1: That's okay, Ray. We'll chat another night.
2: Okay, thanks.
1: Thanks for calling in. I think we are pretty much done for the quiz for tonight. Interlocutory, we all learnt that, or did I just learn that? By myself. If you'd like to join the program, though, the number to call is 1300 800 222. You can text as well, 0437 774 774.
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1: We're rolling towards the news, so what we'll do, we'll let you go, listen to the news, and then we'll announce the quiz winner on the other side of that. And then, this is the plan, if you would like to stay awake through the night, we'll cross over to the US where measles is unfortunately back. Donald Trump had a White House correspondence dinner. He was roasting journalists, as he's wont to do. In the third hour, we'll try to see if we can figure out some of the secrets of a good retirement, not the financial side that gets talked about a lot, but the mental side, the lifestyle side. How do you have a good one? We'll have that conversation. Then Angela, as always, will join us towards the end of the show in the final hour. Angela from New Zealand. I'm sure there's some quirky things going on over there. So that's the plan for us. If you'd like to tell me anything, that number again, 0437 774 774, to text in. I'm Ashwin Sedgar. Right now, it's news time.
3: What's really in the food we're eating?
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3: A major Australian food investigation yields shocking results. Duped, a two-part special from Four Corners. 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
5: ABC News with Andrew Kaloupas. The CFMEU's new administrator says he's sceptical about whether a royal commission in Victoria will help weed out corruption. 2 years ago, all branches of the commercial construction arm of the CFMEU were placed into administration by the federal government. It followed revelations the union had been infiltrated by organised crime. Michael Crosby says a royal commission announced by the new Victorian Premier, Ben Carroll, this week will only be effective if it examines the environment in which the union operates.
6: I am sceptical about royal commissions. There's been four into the CFMEU. They've all failed. The one pragmatic thing that governments have done about fixing up this union is to appoint

0: appoint an administrator. And I think we've done, so far, a really good job.
1: Europe's 55 football nations have agreed to boycott the World Cup if FIFA goes ahead with a plan by its boss Gianni Infantino to sell stakes in its competitions to private investors. At a crisis meeting, Europe's soccer federation UEFA says the World Cup cannot be treated as an investment product and that it's not for sale. More from the BBC's Joe Linsky.
2: At the next Men's World Cup, Spain and Portugal are due to be the host nations, of course. But here we have all 55 nations from UEFA in Europe saying that they can totally condemn these plans put forward by FIFA and they are willing to boycott the World Cup. It is quite an extraordinary development here. But in terms of all FIFA competitions, the most immediate concern for FIFA will be the Women's World Cup next year, which is being hosted in Brazil.
1: The US and Iran have exchanged barrages of missiles as the pattern of back-and-forth strikes takes hold again and hopes dim for a quick resolution to the months-long war. Here's Nick Palmiter.
3: After a brief respite, the risk of a return to all-out war has emerged once more, with the fighting threatening to engulf even more countries. Jordan says it's intercepted Iranian missiles for the second consecutive day, while Kuwait says a strike in the northern part of the country has killed at least one person. There's also been a drone attack on tankers off Egypt. Iran's Revolutionary Guard has claimed responsibility for the attack on Kuwait, targeting an airbase. According to a new poll, about two-thirds of Americans say the war in Iran has not been worth fighting, and President Trump's approval rating on Iran has fallen slightly since last month.
1: France, Spain and Greece are continuing to battle fires stoked by soaring temperatures, parched vegetation and strong winds. About 8,000 people have been evacuated from the Greek island of Crete a day after three firefighters died battling blazes there. In France, two people have been arrested on suspicion of arson, but authorities say the massive fire burning near Bordeaux has not spread overnight. The French Interior Minister Laurent Nunez has urged people to remain vigilant regardless.
4: A slight improvement in conditions does not mean we can let our guard down. Far from it. The wildfire risk map still shows significant danger in southeastern France, which is unusual at this time of year.
1: Queensland farmers impacted by drought say they're more equipped than ever to deal with the weather event. Earlier this week, southern parts of the state were drought declared for the first time in 2 years, with two drought assistance loan schemes reinstated to assist eligible primary producers. Interest-free loans of up to $50,000 for emergency assistance and up to $250,000 for business carry-on expenses will be available to those who need it. Cattle farmer James Stinson says this drought will be difficult but manageable.
5: We're certainly on the dry side of our average at the moment, but it's nothing that we haven't seen before. And I guess with the benefit of experience and having been through this before, we're probably a little bit better prepared for this nowadays than what we used to be in the past.
1: Australia has made a successful start to competition on the opening night of track cycling at the Commonwealth Games in Glasgow. The women's team pursuit squad claimed gold in the 4,000-metre event, defeating New Zealand in a Games record time. Jessica Gallagher had her women's tandem B sprint final delayed after a dramatic crash. Australia has defeated Northern Ireland 80-27 in the netball to complete the pool stage with an unbeaten record. The Diamonds will face Jamaica in the semi-finals. ABC News.
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7: Good morning. If you have just come back, we're about to announce the quiz winner, but we do have to begin with some interlocutory proceedings. Stuart, producer of the show, joins you now. Hi, Stuart.
8: Hello, Ash. I just wanted to quickly say, as we started the show, actually, very briefly, and I know it's on everyone's mind, I wanted to give a very brief but a somber round of applause to the enduring and ever-loved and just completely fantastic legacy that Trevor Chappell has made. Well done. Well done to Trevor. I mean, I never met him in person, sadly, because we're on, you know, halfway across the country, really. But just fantastic.
7: Good. Can I just say this? Now, Stu won't say this publicly, but he watched Trevor's video earlier tonight and he said it made him want to spend his career in nighttime radio, just have a connection with an audience, because
8: Ash, it's embarrassing me.
7: It's different, isn't it? It's different at late at night.
8: It really is, you know, having worked in local stuff near Brisbane and around, I just, you know, this overnights and the nighttime community, you know, it's a community all on its own. It doesn't have to be a specific area. It's people all over the country, and there's something special about that. And seeing Trev do it for 26 years was just inspiring. It was absolutely inspiring.
7: And a well-deserved rest, whatever you get up to next, Trevor. Oh,
8: for sure, absolutely. It's so strange to think about retirement because I'm so far away from retirement. I've barely started, so it just seems like a completely foreign concept.
7: I've started by slowing down. Like, I can't run as fast. My knees are hurting a bit more. So
8: don't count yourself out just yet.
7: No, not there yet, but I'm on the way.
8: They sound like you're just resigned to your fate.
7: No, I just, you notice, you know, I was watching the 100 metres where Lockie Kennedy ran 9.85.
8: And I
7: thought, am I as fast as I was when I was 21? I just know I'm not.
8: No, I tried that the other day. I tried running for 30 minutes without stopping. And I used to be able to do that when I was a teenager. And it turns out when you're nearly 30, you can't do the same things you could when you were 16.
7: But you can host quizzes. You can still enter draws. You can announce winners.
8: Of course.
7: What happened in the quiz today?
8: So we know the drill is a sort of raffle quiz as we kind of, I'm still trying to think of a nice name for it, I suppose. But anyways, two questions, two entries, pull a name out of a hat effectively, but the computer does that for me. And we have a winner this morning, and it is Trev from Surfers.
7: Congratulations, Trev from Surfers. Thank you, Stuart.
8: You're welcome.
7: The quiz is back tomorrow. 1 point for every correct answer. Trev, he had some time with the Dolphins. Now he has some time to stare at a fridge magnet. Equally satisfying. It is almost time to bring Celeste on board for a crossover to America. And in the US, measles may be back. We'll share the news with you after this, here on ABC Radio Overnights. This is Take On Me.

0: That is Aha, Take On Me. Keep listening to this program if you would like to know what a chief economist does. Maybe the nuances of the job, because they affect our lives a lot, don't they, when interest rates go up and down. Let's understand the job of a chief economist a bit more. But before that, we'll cross to the United States to get the latest, including news of a measles outbreak.
1: I'm Sana Qadar. 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
0: Good morning. Now, if you've just joined, you've skipped the quiz, we are in to news from the United States. And for that conversation, Celeste Katz-Marston always joins you. Hello, Celeste.
4: Good morning.
0: Before we get to measles, Anthony Fauci was a big name 3-4 years ago during COVID. There were constant battles about policy and diseases and outbreaks. He's back in the news this week.
4: Yeah, he appeared at a Senate hearing that was quite contentious. The hearing was chaired by Senator Rand Paul, who is a doctor and has some, views on the COVID-19 pandemic that might be quite different from some of the views that other people are holding. I'll put it that way. So he called Fauci into this hearing, and he really got worked over by a lot of Republicans about what he knew about the origins of the virus, or maybe suspected about the origins of the virus. Did he destroy government records? Did he, basically like mislead the American people about the response to the pandemic? So Fauci took the Fifth Amendment, pleaded the Fifth, that would not answer these questions, pleaded the Fifth over 100 times during the course of this hearing. And I think that he's already received a preemptive pardon from President Biden for anything that he might have been accused of during that time, but it doesn't cover anything he might be accused of going forward.
0: The Fifth Amendment is total, isn't it? You can use it during hearings, investigations. It's not just something out in the street. Even when you're at a hearing in front of a senator, you can use the Fifth Amendment.
4: You can, and that presents that is a protection against self-incrimination. You do not have to testify against yourself in any setting.
0: It's the line of questioning he's facing along slightly conspiratorial lines. Could we put it that way?
4: I mean, there were definitely a lot of, and there remain a lot of conspiracy theories surrounding the pandemic. So I guess the question here was, still questions about where the virus came from, whether it emerged sort of naturally, if there was some animal to human crossing, and we talked about these, or whether it was created in a lab and sort of accidentally escaped, or whether it was released, intentionally, whether this was a plague that was set upon the planet that was developed in a lab in China, in a virology lab in China. So those are some of the questions that I think, I don't think the real answer is out there yet. Or, presenting this hearing is sort of an attempt to get to that real answer, maybe what's going on here. But Fauci is basically saying that he's being persecuted rather than prosecuted, and he was not going to answer these questions.
0: Okay, so he pleaded the Fifth, but he also made an accusation towards Rand Paul, about Rand Paul.
4: Well, I think he says Rand Paul is obsessed with him, basically. I mean, that seems to be the issue, that the guy is completely fixated on.

0: on him. And, you know, one of the things that was notable was that in the documentation that was presented as part of this hearing was Dr. Fauci's personal journal, his diary. And so people have been reading over that with great interest. And, you know, some of it is a real time account of how we face, you know, this generational threat. I mean, this is something that killed over 1 million people in the United States. But at the same time, there's also stuff in there about celebrities wanting to call him and people making bobbleheads and how he's up for, you know, consideration as sexiest man alive. Just, you know, there is a sort of a starstruck aspect of it that I don't particularly think it is going to help him in terms of his gravitas in this situation. But at the same time, you know, he's a human being. I think a lot of people really did idolize him as being very central to the response to COVID and appreciated his counsel and his advice. But masking and you know, stay at home orders and all these things, vaccine mandates following that, you know, we're extremely controversial in the United States. And there are a lot of people that still have very, very angry and bitter feelings about what the country went through during the pandemic.
1: How much longer is there in this hearing? Will we have some kind of findings, do you think, this year? What's the plan for the hearing?
0: I mean, usually there's some sort of summary report that I think the hearing has concluded now, but, you know, there's some sort of, there'll be some sort of findings. Will they be conclusive findings? I mean, are they really going to come out of this and say either that he should be charged with something or that they found that he misled the American people? I mean, you know, again, let me not look into that crystal ball, if you don't mind.
1: No, but I wonder, the reaction is, I'm similar to what you were mentioning, some of the governments perhaps acknowledge that restrictions went too far. Some measures were necessary, but some went too far. So it'll be interesting to see what this report finds either way. But that's COVID. That's a disease, a pandemic that has passed. But measles apparently is more current. What can you tell us about measles in the United States today?
0: Unfortunately, it's not great news. So measles was declared eradicated, that it had been eliminated in the United States 26 years ago. And now we have the highest number of cases confirmed cases over 2,300. So that's the highest in 35 years. Almost all of them, 93%, involved people who were not vaccinated for measles, or whose vaccination status was not known. And this is 43 states involved. And this year alone, we have something like 35 new outbreaks just so far this year. You know, we're just coming into August now, and all of last year, there were 48. So if things continue on the current trajectory, we're looking to surpass that. All of this, of course, is not good news. Measles is a serious illness, and there are a lot of costs to these things, aside from human suffering, which, of course, being the most important. But, you know, days of lost work, childcare, you know, teaching time, all these things, you know, it does matter. It does matter, especially if you consider that 26 years ago, approximately, this disease effectively did not exist in the United States at all.
1: Is it making enough news to inspire any local or federal action?
0: Well, I mean, you know, you have differing, the whole problem with all of these health things is that you have differing messaging coming at different times to the American people. And when you have different messages coming at different times, the default position of any human being, I think, is generally to hear what they want to hear. Right. So if you hear you should vaccinate your children against measles, it's a serious illness that is prevented by a well-known and time-tested vaccine, people may hear that. But if you also hear messaging that say what medications or vaccines you put into your child's body should be your choice, and we don't believe in mandating things, you know, perhaps even going back to what we said before, you know, maybe mandating things according to what the government believes to be best for you, as was the case in the pandemic, you know, so people may be carrying over some of those sentiments that your anger about the vaccine during the pandemic, carrying those over to common childhood vaccines that really are effective in protecting people. I mean, you know, as amply demonstrated by the fact that measles didn't exist here 26 years ago, there just wasn't any, or there was so little that not really reportable. I mean, statistically, not significant. Mm. So you really have this sort of maelstrom of messaging and people hearing and wanting to hear different things. And so you do have, you are seeing some increase in people declining to vaccinate their children, and an increase in the number of school districts that are allowing exemptions. For kindergartners, for kids who are just about to enter school. It has been the case for many, many years, of course, here, as I'm sure it is there, that you couldn't go to school. You couldn't start school unless you proved that you had been vaccinated, obviously to protect other kids around you and teachers and so on. And more schools now are allowing people to claim an exemption for whatever reason.
1: Are there particular parts of the U.S. where this vaccine skepticism is higher?
0: Well, in the area where I am speaking to you from in New England, vaccine acceptance is very high. I mean, you certainly have pockets, but I think if you look at maybe in more to the south and the west here in New England, which is basically everywhere, I'm not saying it's throughout the country, but you do have these pockets. And some people may associate it with some sort of political leaning or philosophical leaning. For some people, it is a religious leaning. There are groups that decline certain medical treatments, vaccination, or whatever it may be, based on religious beliefs. And that's been true for a while. So it has never been the case that every single child in the United States has always had to be vaccinated to go to public school. But you are seeing, I think, at least somewhat more an inclination of school districts to accept exemption requests and be in a position of receiving more of those types of requests.
1: And I can imagine if you want to hear what you want to hear, that's much easier today because of social media, which is just picking up and is perhaps going to become even more liberal and Wild West as the years progress.
0: Yeah, I mean, what you end up seeing in a lot of these cases, and the same thing that you saw during the pandemic, perhaps, in terms of masking, distancing, staying at home, lockdowns, you know, that kind of thing, is that you end up having, to some degree, a silo effect. Now, obviously, there were people during the pandemic who could not, stay at home, work from home, that kind of thing. They had frontline jobs that required them to work in person. But for some people, it was a choice. You did have a little bit of a rebound effect, too, after the pandemic, where you saw people, even under the advice that we weren't quite out of the woods, attending these very large-scale, close contact-type events that ended up being sort of super spreader events, where people were getting sick. But people, at some point, a lot of people just had it. And I don't think it was so much a philosophical or a religious or a political thing, as they were just sick of being cooped up and they were sick of being under orders to do this and not do that. And they wanted to return to their normal lifestyles. So, in hindsight, could the lockdown measures have been less severe? Maybe so. But, you know, tell that to the million people that aren't here anymore, and you might get a different answer.
1: Yeah. I've had a text message from Christine saying, with regard to measles in the US, RFK, with permission from Trump, has scrapped a whole lot of protections, recommended protections, against these illnesses. Can you highlight any of the actions from the Secretary of Health that may have contributed to what we're seeing in the US?
0: I mean, the thing about Kennedy is he has been a vaccine skeptic in the past, and certainly he's been associated with some stories some studies that have been questioned and some debunked about the connection between vaccination and autism. And I think he's very well recognized as somebody who has been skeptical of vaccines on that front. Now, last year, though, when there was an outbreak of measles, he did encourage people to get vaccinated, to have their children vaccinated against measles. So he didn't say, you know, this vaccine will make you sick, it's worth getting the measles, or take your chances, or do what you want. I mean, he did come out specifically and say that people should be inoculated against measles. But again, in the overarching view of what he believes about vaccines, or what he has said publicly for many years, many, many years about vaccines. I mean, you know, maybe some of this skepticism, or maybe this view that there's, you know, questionable science or government overreach might be the reason why he has this job in the first place. So, you know, that's worth taking into consideration.
1: Yeah, and there's an entire culture podcast sphere around him, which is spreading certain ideas, which may have influenced vaccine skepticism. If you've just joined, you're listening to Celeste Katzmaster now, Overnight's Boston correspondent. U.S. President Trump has returned to the White House Correspondents' Dinner. It's an hour-long speech as well. How would you rate his speech?
0: You know what? I got to tell you, I mean, as somebody who has who covered Trump for some years and covered him in New York and covered him on the campaign trail when he was running for office, and also as somebody who's attended the White House Correspondents' Dinner, I mean, I don't think that the tone of those kinds of speeches is quite as personal. It is very common for the president appearing at those dinners to name check certain reporters who are in the audience. That is a normal thing. Singling people out is a normal thing. But it's usually more done in jest. It's usually a little bit more lighthearted. It's not usually quite that long. I don't recall it being quite that long. But I think that people thought the tone of this one was much more biting than, and much more personal than in the past, especially in light of the fact that he had to sit through all these awards presentations that had a great deal to do with people being honored for going up against his administration, you know, stuff about, say, the Epstein files, things like that. You know, he has been very active in terms of trying to limit the activities of the press, chucking, you know, reporters out of the Pentagon, calling people out by name, starting, you know, his administration has started investigations into reporters, delivering subpoenas to their houses, showing up on the doorsteps, literally. So, I mean, it's not exactly the most lighthearted moment in presidential press relationships that I can remember.
1: No. I remember this might have been President Obama when he was being accused by Donald Trump of not being born in the United States. There was that birther movement, the birth certificate. And he turned up at the U.S. Correspondents' Dinner and he said, look, not only do I have my birth certificate here, I have my birth video. And he played a video of Simba being raised in The Lion King above that. It was just the funniest correspondence joke I'd ever seen. So that was the tone it normally has, doesn't it?
0: Yeah, I mean, you know, I think there is now, it's certainly, you know, the whole point is that I think when the president appears at these things, there is an element of poking fun at or picking on certain outlets or certain individual reporters. But there's also an element of self-deprecation and a lightheartedness. I mean, the point of the White House Correspondents' Dinner is that it is essentially supposed to be a time to sort of lay down arms, yeah, and to acknowledge, I mean, of course, it's all on the record and it's broadcast. But, you know, that it is supposed to be a moment to show that people can treat each other, and this goes both ways, with courtesy and respect, even if the relationship is by nature adversarial. Because, you know, any president will say, I'm only trying to do what's best for the American people as a whole. And that's not always about making members of the press corps happy. And the press will say, well, it's not that we have any personal animus towards this president or any president, but rather that we are trying to keep our government accountable to the people. And that's our concern. And our concern is not about being liked or loved by this president or members of the administration or the next one or the last one. some people think the White House dinner is too cozy. You know, that the correspondence dinner has, you know, either outlived its usefulness or never should have been started in the first place. And that a respectful adversarial relationship doesn't involve, you know, sitting around over a chicken dinner and a couple of glasses of wine.
1: Right. And doing comedy about it. Yeah. There's some truth to that as well. I can imagine. Almost feels like WWE when we all get back there and hug it out later. So interesting though, although humor is, appreciated too. You are listening to Celeste Katz-Marston, our overnights correspondent from Boston. We'll finish on this story. A couple has settled a lawsuit with eBay for quite a staggering sum of money.
0: Yeah, this one, I gotta say, is a wild story. This is a wild story. So this is a couple from Massachusetts. They were running a website about

0: commerce, about e-commerce. And they started writing some stuff about eBay and about the head of eBay, the former CEO. And he didn't like it. And he told his security team to stop them. To stop them from publishing this stuff that he didn't like about his activities, and it had something to do with a hedge fund that was involved, and it didn't like the pieces. But in any event, they decided to pressure this middle-aged couple from Natick, Massachusetts, into stopping publishing stuff on this website, which was called E-commerce Bites, about e-commerce. And they mostly support people who sell on platforms like eBay. So eBay's security team came for these people, and I mean came after them, would send them stuff like, boxes of live roaches and books about how to survive the death of your spouse and just really scary stuff. They were going to put a tracking device in their car. They were going to break into their garage and put a tracker on their car. And it was this campaign of terror against these people for publishing their website. So in any event, eBay has now settled with this family for $56 million. Some of it will go to them. Some of them will go to charitable causes, to nonprofits. There'll also be donations directly to the cause of supporting First Amendment rights. But really startling stuff for this small town couple who was running a website. Full force of a huge corporation brought down on them.
1: Yeah, and also a marker of people who go up against big power, big tech, and things to watch out for of what can happen as well. So, yeah, really telling story. So one that's worth sharing. Celeste, thanks for your time today.
0: Always a pleasure.
1: Celeste Katz-Marston is your overnights correspondent from Boston. Celeste will be back with you next week. We have had an update in the Nasi Goreng wars. Nasi Goreng, fried rice, is a traditional dish of both Indonesia and Malaysia. Both countries speak basically the same language. Nasi equals rice, goreng equals fried in both countries. I don't know how you could say it's from one country and not the other. I wonder if it's just the Indonesians invented the particular dish first and it traveled from Indonesia to Malaysia. Obviously, the language question is correct, but I wonder if there was a recipe situation where the Indonesians came up with what we now commonly call nasi goreng, the ingredients, the coconut rice or the particular vegetables. Who knows? But that is a fair point. The Bahasa Indonesia, Bahasa Melayu, both use nasi goreng. Interesting. One to look into further, but certainly the trivia source did credit Indonesia as the founder of the nasi goreng.
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1: This week saw the death of one of Australia's best-known economists, Bill Evans. He was familiar to many of us from his TV appearances and was for many years the chief economist at Westpac, which got us thinking, what does a chief economist at one of the big banks do? And how much influence can they have? And should they have so much influence? To explain it all for us, our guest is Tim Harcourt, the airport economist. He was chief economist at Austrade, research officer with the ACTU in the early 90s. Essentially the same chief economist function that Bob Hawke did, the same job. Bob did it from 1958 to 1969. Tim was also an international economist with the Reserve Bank of Australia, an industry professor at the University of Technology, Sydney, and a professor at University of New South Wales. So quite the credentialed chief economist in many different organisations. I asked him about what made Bill Evans special.
3: Well, I think Bill, when Paul Keating as treasurer deregulated the financial markets, the sort of big bank chief economists became sort of rock star celebrities. And Bill was probably the main one as the chief economist of Westpac, one of our four big banks in Australia. And he had a knack of picking what the Reserve Bank was going to do and gave him a lot of prominence. And I imagine that all the people in the markets that were following his advice probably liked him a lot for that reason.
1: I wonder where that intuition came from. What do you think he was seeing that maybe some of the others were missing?
3: It's a good question. I mean, he was well-trained at the Reserve Bank himself and so on. He had worked as an investment banker himself before he, you know, headed up the economics team. So I think he had a lot of market experience as opposed to an economist that, say, came out of the public service and joined a bank in the economics team. I think he had that feel, having been on the floor himself as an investment banker and knew all the traders. So I think that was his rat cunning and his, you know, street smartness in terms of what markets were thinking.
1: You've also had broad experience from Austrade to trade unions to the private sector work. Can you start by explaining what a chief economist does, maybe in all those different organisations?
3: Yeah, I'm a little bit unusual. So for me, depending where you were, I mean, the economists at the ACTU, the first one was Bob Hawke, you know, probably our greatest post-war prime minister. He was the economist at the ACTU, which meant he used economics to argue for wage rises in the national wage case, and other people such as Ralph Willis and Bill Kelty followed him. Economists at banks are a little bit different in the sense that they front the sort of retail face of the bank and they do the analysis in which they make their calls on interest rates or give advice to various parts of the bank. Austrade was very different again. I joined Austrade straight from the ACTU during the days of the Howard government. Tim Fisher, the very eccentric and quite effective trade minister, head of the National Party, he was trade minister at the time, and he told me, get on TV, get on radio, you know, as soon as I announce a free trade agreement with Thailand or a new trade deal somewhere, I want you on John Laws and on Alan Jones talking about where the exporters will benefit. So I was lucky I had a very supportive minister and CEO who wanted me to basically talk up the opportunities for Australian exporters.
1: Interesting. So they vary by the organisation. I suppose mostly we know them from working at banks because of rate rises always being in the news. Can you take us into the life of a bank chief economist? What do they do all day?
3: Well, there's usually a team and they're usually pretty capable, and they will put out notes on various aspects of the economy to people that are basically making trades and investing in the markets, and also to educate the public so that their bank gets a good profile, I think, amongst retail customers. I've got to say, some of the banks, ANZ, I'm speaking at a conference on South Korea tomorrow at the New South Wales Parliament, and the ANZ has a very good Asia team, you know, so they've published some very good notes on what's happening in South Korea, for instance. So as Australia's become more integrated into Asia in particular, the banks also, you know, provide their, you know, their views of very various markets overseas. And I remember, Ashwin, when I worked for the Reserve Bank, I was in the International Economics Department, or Overseas Economics Department it was called then, headed by Glenn Stevens, and our only markets were USA, UK, Japan and non-Japan Asia. That was about it. So it's a very different world now with China and India and ASEAN and the emerging markets playing a much more important role.
1: That different world means there's so much information you would have to take in. Is it hard to turn all that data into actual insights that your clients can use?
3: I think it is. I mean, in some ways, I think a lot of the organisations, I mean, Austrade itself was, used to be the only place you could get information on trade. And now there's so much information, it's a matter of distilling information, you know, to separate the wheat from the chaff so that people would know what to look at. So in some ways, I think the service has changed. The more information that's out there, people are looking for someone who can make sense of it. So I think in some ways, it's made economists very powerful, very influential, when in the old days it would have been more backroom people, I think.
1: You're listening to Tim Harcourt, who's the creator of television and book series The Airport Economist, professor at the University of Technology, Sydney, and also a chief economist in many different organisations, introducing us to the world of a chief economist. I was wondering, is it a maligned profession sometimes because they have to, well, they're associated with rate rises when it comes to the banks? Is it a tough profession to be involved in?
3: Oh, look, I think it's quite well remunerated. I think you can take it, if you know what I mean.
1: Yeah.
3: But at the end of the day, the RBA makes the call. I mean, they've got the hand on the lever. So I'd say the RBA would get the blame more.

0: bank economist in the sense that, you know, it's like a football coach gets the blame if the team loses, not the fans or not the commentators.
1: Do banks, though, private banks, raise rates independently of the RBA? And if so, why is that? What are the factors involved in doing that?
0: Basically, the RBA sets the cash rate, and that's the rate which, you know, the RBA lends to banks as a, you know, a lender of last resort and so on. And then that gets adjusted throughout the, you know, throughout the market. Australia has four big banks. You know, we have the four pillar system. Some people are critical of that, but, you know, during the global financial crisis and the Asian financial crisis, we seem to have a pretty stable system. Only us in Canada have a similar sort of four pillar system. So it serves us pretty well, but it does mean there's a view that's a bit of an oligopoly and a bit of, not collusion, but they seem to, you know, mirror each other's decisions at times.
1: Yeah, I can imagine Australia would have its own unique conditions. It seems to have served us well, though. Are we set up financially for the future, the rising influence of Asia, or the changes you think more broadly we need to see in our finance sector?
0: Yeah, we're much better placed. I think one phenomenon that's been really important in the last 20 years or so has been the rise of the industry super funds, IFM investors. I was at the ACTU when superannuation was being set up, and now, you know, the industry super funds are big investors around the world, and there's a lot of investment here in Australia from Canadian pension funds and so on. And IFM Investors has a very good chief economist, Alex Joyner, who actually knows a lot about Korea, knows a lot about Asia. So, you know, I'd add Alex to the sort of cohort of chief economists in the banks and other financial institutions as well.
1: How does someone become a chief economist?
0: Well, the usual path is you do an economics degree, and you usually work for the Commonwealth Treasury or the RBA. That was the traditional route, and got some experience in a public sector policy making organisation, particularly in macro policy, and then join one of the banks, or now you can join a super fund. You know, the other option is you can work as a chief economist for a corporate or for a think tank or a union or a super fund. So there's a range of jobs now that you can do it. Behavioural economics is very big now. My daughter is a behavioural economist, so she looks at a lot of incentives and disincentives and the psychology of economics, and that's very employable. So there's a lot of opportunities, I think, you know, for economists and getting to be a chief economist, you know, in mid-career if you can do it.
1: Does behavioural economics suggest that humans are a bit more irrational than previous generations of economists thought them to be?
0: Yeah, I think economists have always believed there's a range of human emotions. They were just trying to see what would be the most useful in terms of how do people act rather than what they tell you they're going to do or tell you they think. In the same way, it's good to see how people vote instead of how they tell you they're going to vote. So it's been quite useful, and I think you know, the economics of crime and cybercrime and these types of things, behavioural economics has come into its own. So it's probably going to be quite popular. I also host a show called Footynomics about the economics of sport, yeah. And I'm finding in Australia that's very popular because people are very interested in the sort of business and economics of sport, whether it be FIFA or the IPL in cricket or the Olympics or the Commonwealth Games.
1: What are some of the interesting insights into the world of sport that you've had from that study?
0: Well, one is, you know, sport's very commercial, of course. It's very global. You've seen private equity involved in the BBL cricket. You find just, you know, over the last 24 hours, you know, FIFA looking to commercialise some arms of world soccer. And I find Australia fascinating because we're the only country in the world that has four codes of football, when we've got Aussie rules, rugby league, rugby union and soccer, all competing for fans and talent and sponsors and airtime. So that's a really interesting case study of, you know, competition within one country when most countries just have soccer or maybe soccer and rugby. We've got four codes of football.
1: Interesting. Big four banks, big four codes. Something about our country, isn't it? We've got a certain size. Is there anything unique about us? We're a small population on a big landmass, very different to many other countries. Does that affect our economy in unique ways?
0: Yeah, it is unique. I mean, there's other countries similar, like, you know, Brazil and Argentina that have got a lot of natural resources and a lot of immigration. And I think the good thing about Australia is we've got very good

0: or not? Would you agree with that point of view?
1: It's always been my intuition. When the airport economist, I think I visited 60 countries and tried to talk to the central bank and the trade unions and the business people, and that seemed to always come through. I was just thinking about South Korea, because it's sort of on my mind a bit, that, you know, there used to be a military dictatorship. They were poorer than African countries in the 60s, and they basically have now become a very wealthy OECD country. Their, you know, their GDP per capita has grown, you know, 520-fold since the early 60s, and they've become a democracy. And I think the unique Korean institutions played a real role with that. And a lot of people see South Korea's, you know, great economic development story.
0: And I suppose the liberating part of that story is that anyone can embrace good institutions with hard work. It's not deterministic as some other factors might be. If you've just joined right now, you're listening to Tim Harcourt, the creator of television and book series The Airport Economist and professor at University of Technology Sydney, chief economist as well in many different organisations, taking us into the world of what a chief economist does. What are the main debates chief economists are having among themselves at the moment?
1: Well, I guess there's always a perennial call about what the RBA's going to do, and that's always popular in the media. I think a big argument at the moment is the productivity challenge in Australia. What more can be done with respect to improving productivity? Because the economist Paul Krugman used to say, productivity is not everything, but at the end of the day, it is everything. So that's a big issue. And in Australia, we've had a huge debate about housing policy. Do we have too much development red tape? Do we have to increase supply? Do we make the changes, you know, that they've made in the budget over negative gearing? I think housing policy seems to dominate Australia because we have, you know, people invest in blue chips or red bricks, and so property tends to be very much a dominant issue, particularly in Sydney.
0: These two issues that you've just raised seem to also lead to a lot of public political debate. Housing, is immigration too high a factor for housing? Productivity, should wages be lowered to encourage businesses to hire more people? There's always really feisty arguments on both sides of those issues. Having spent so much time in economics, can you shine any light, if not definitive answers, at least some light on the issues of productivity and housing, since we're talking about them so much as a country right now?
1: Well, the immigration issue is always interesting because in some ways you can decide your immigration intake. How many people will come, you don't know. In the same way you might have a population policy, you don't know how many kids people are going to have. And unfortunately, the immigration debate gets really feisty when someone might say, oh, I think the intake should be 100,000, not 200,000, and they get called a racist or something or other. Economists try and kick the debate about what's the number, what's the rate of growth. The migrants themselves will create demand for housing and hospitals and schools. That will be a net positive to the economy, you know, and what's the supply side, you know, impact. So I think economists do try and keep things rational, but, yeah, look, in today's day, today's day of social media and so on, things do get a bit off the rails and a bit feisty too quickly, I think.
0: And productivity, is anything you can share about what you've understood about productivity, having spent so much time as a chief economist?
1: Yeah, well, productivity, one thing I think economists should be really careful about is you should never be preaching to people about productivity so they think it's about, you know, workers should work harder or have less, you know, less lunch breaks and things. It's actually not about that. It's about, you know, investments in technology so that you work harder and work smarter, you know, looking for new industries where you can expand capital to, because a lot of productivity is, you know, the rates of investment, the rates of capital per unit of labour, not just what you do with the labour. And I just remember, you know, Bill Keldy, the great ACTU secretary, used to say to me when I went from ACTU to Austrade, he said, it's great that you're doing that because Austrade's about exports and improving living standards and productivity, and that will determine our future living standards and our jobs for workers. So in a way, it's an extension of what you were doing at the ACTU and trying to improve wages and conditions for workers. So that was a lesson that really stuck with me when I made the move from the ACTU to be the Austrade chief economist.
0: How would you say the role of unions has changed in the country?
1: Well, there's two things. One is, you know, they don't have the membership that they used to have in the 50s and 60s when Bob Hawke was the ACTU economist. They were, you know, 60% of the workforce.

0: at least 55%. Now it's a lot lower, it's in teens. But workers have become the joint owners of capital because as union membership fell in the 80s and 90s, Bill Keelty and Gary Weaven decided that the unions needed to join with the employers and look after workers' savings. And so now you see, you know, a lot of former union officials are now working for industry super funds and investing, you know, workers' savings around the world in terms of capital. So I think the biggest change for the union movement in Australia has been that the workers are now joint owners of capital, you know, the commanding heights of the economy. So that's one of the huge things in Australia and one thing that's quite unique to Australia internationally.
1: Yeah, that's a new kind of relationship, isn't it? It's a little less adversarial, perhaps, and more collaborative to try and do the best for workers.
0: No, that's right, because, you know, all the people, whether they're union or employer backgrounds, they're all trying to make the best investments that will ultimately get, you know, retired workers good returns for their super, but also, you know, future workers, their jobs and their ultimately their superannuation. So I think it's always good that the industry super funds are run by employer associations and unions, because it meant you had more chance for collaboration and probably more knowledge sharing, you know, between businesses and unions, which is a good thing.
1: You've lectured and taught at university. How has the teaching of economics changed since you were a student?
0: Oh, well, gee, I was very lucky when I went to Adelaide University because we had Barry Hughes and various people advising the Hawke Keating government. So we got great stories of what went on, you know, that week in Canberra. So I think I was very lucky to be at university at that time. I think now, I mean, I've mainly taught MBA and I mainly take students over to China and India and Brazil and Chile and Japan and Korea. They're more things that I did when I was at Austrade. So I think there are sort of more international opportunities now that you can do with universities. I was very lucky that I had a lot of classmates from Singapore who were sent to Adelaide to do economics under the Colombo Plan. And now the students would be from China and India and Latin America, there'd be a greater range of countries. But I think that's one continuity that's been good. You know, people think about the benefits of higher education for international students, but I think the local students benefit too from having international classmates.
1: So it sounds like if you are going to be a chief economist in the years ahead, you need to have a global outlook. You need to be able to manage lots of data. And would you say also be a good communicator to take your story to the media?
0: Oh, yeah, I think it is storytelling with substance. And also, I do think, I mean, Ross Kitten said to me when I joined Austrade, you know, I wrote a few things about the Asian financial crisis, and he told me, yeah, good writing, but you could have written that at the RBA. Go overseas, go and meet the Austrade trade commissioners, go and meet the Aussie exporters that are overseas and get more anecdotal stories to go with your data. And that was really good advice for that Ross gave me, and that's sort of where the airport economist concept came from.
1: Tim, we started this conversation talking about Bill Evans, who's passed away this week. Do you have any final reflections on the way he was?
0: Well, when I first came to Sydney, Bill got me to join the Australian Business Economist, of which he was chair, and that allowed me to meet a lot of, you know, fellow economists, who I'd, a couple I knew from the Reserve Bank, but just people I hadn't met in the markets. And Bill himself was a very, very much a fatherly figure to many of us, and encouraged young economists to share information and have their views. And he was always keen on people to, you know, to have their say. And as I understood from the Westpac economists who I knew very well, Bill was a great mentor to many of them. And I think ultimately that's your best, you know, signature in life. Your family's most important, but if you are thought of highly by your colleagues, I think that's a really good tribute to a life well lived.
1: That is Tim Harcourt, creator of The Airport Economist and a chief economist across many organisations throughout his career.
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1: We are coming up towards the news. In the next hour, we'll cross over to how to retire well, psychologically, lifestyle-wise. So if you have any thoughts about that or anything else, stick around for that conversation. We'll have some open line as well before we get to that interview. So if something is on your mind, now's a good time. Well, in the next hour is a good time to call. 1300 800

0: That's Dead Star with Run, Baby, Run. Let's talk about retirement in the next hour, how to do it well. If that's something you'd like to know about, stick around for that conversation. And we'll have a bit of open line chat as well. So the number to call in is 1300 800 222 here on ABC Radio Overnights. It's news time.
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0: ABC News with Andrew Kaloupas. Member countries of soccer's European governing body, UEFA, have unanimously agreed to boycott all FIFA competitions, including the World Cup, in protest at a controversial private equity plan. UEFA says it unanimously and unequivocally rejects FIFA's proposal and that the World Cup cannot be treated as an investment product. A proposal championed by FIFA President Gianni Infantino would see stakes in competitions sold off to private investors with an approval deadline set for September 19. Joshua Kushner, the brother of US President Donald Trump's son-in-law Jared, is expected to lead talks on the privatisation as head of a new FIFA subsidiary. The CFMEU's new administrator says the Victorian branch is holding up efforts to clean up the union. 2 years ago, all branches of the construction arm of the CFMEU were placed into administration by the federal government following allegations the union had been infiltrated by organised crime. Michael Crosby has told 7:30 the administration process will continue even if resistance to reform persists.
1: In Victoria particularly, we have an organised opposition. Every day that goes by, they're taking shots at the administration over and over and over again. It's ludicrous.

0: There were things wrong with the way the union was run, terribly wrong. We're fixing it up. Just get on board.
1: The U.S. military says it's carried out a fresh wave of strikes against Iran in response to recent Iranian attacks on U.S. forces. Targets included command centers, missile and drone facilities, and maritime capabilities. Here's the BBC's Jolan Nell.
2: U.S. Central Command says that over 2 hours it struck dozens of targets belonging to Iran's Revolutionary Guard Corps. Iranian state media say that the island of Kerchem in the Strait of Hormuz and other southern locations were hit, with explosions also reported in the west of the country. In northern Egypt, maritime security experts say drone strikes started fires on two natural gas vessels, one of which was U.S.-owned. Local authorities haven't confirmed the cause of the blaze. Egypt, a U.S. ally, hasn't previously been directly attacked by Iran in the recent conflict.
1: A lecturer at a Japanese university says it'll take months for communities affected by this week's powerful earthquake to recover, particularly those in regional and remote areas. Japanese Prime Minister Sanae Takaishi says at least 30 people are now known to have died in the quake, which hit Kumamoto Prefecture on the southwest island of Kyushu. Jeff Hall from Kanda University says while the cities will bounce back relatively quickly, the countryside will face a longer path back to normality.
3: People who live in mountainous areas, people who live in areas that are serviced by only one or two roads, it may be some time until road access to their houses or to the stores that they usually use will be restored.
1: Some farmers say maintaining strict biosecurity will be difficult as the deadly H5 bird flu disease is detected in Victoria for the first time. Further genetic testing is underway after the disease was found in a single greater crested tern at Portland in Victoria's far west. Federal authorities confirmed local transmission of the flu occurred between a number of greater crested terns in South Australia for the first time. Egg producer Claire Fuller says she'll be doing what she can to prevent an outbreak.
4: Pasture-raised eggs are from happier hens, and the hens do an amazing job at soil regeneration. So it is a very big risk, but at this stage I don't think we'd change our farming processes, even though there would be a risk to bird flu.
1: Australia has claimed two gold medals on the first day of the track cycling at the Commonwealth Games in Glasgow. The women's team pursuit squad triumphed in the 4,000-metre event, defeating New Zealand in a games record time, before Tara Nayland won the women's C4-C5 4,000-metre individual pursuit. The Diamonds concluded their netball pool phase with a big win over Northern Ireland, and Ellen Fyfe kept her bowls tournament alive with a victory over Malta's Connie Lee Rixon. Australia is set for a busy night of athletics finals with sprint stars Lockie Kennedy and Tori Lewis returning to the track for the semi-finals of the 200-metre events. That's the latest from ABC News.
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6: Good morning. That is the plan. We'll have a bit of conversation. If there is something on your mind, give me a call on that number, 1300 800 222. Very soon, we'll talk about retirement, how to do it well. Not the financial side, the psychological and lifestyle side. What makes a retirement work well? Dave has texted to say, on retirement, my advice is do not put all your eggs in one basket. You may not get there. I didn't. 59, I was struck down with MS. I'm glad I had banked lots of experiences leading up to it because I can't do much now. Thank you for sharing, Dave. That is a really vital message, I think, because so many of us are told from a young age, work hard, save up all your money and have a great 65 to 85. But it doesn't always come as well for various reasons. So thank you for sharing that perspective. Some people have a mini retirement, don't they? When they're 35, they take 3 years off to go somewhere else for the very reason you just mentioned, to do it younger. Either way, we will talk about how to have a good retirement very soon. Not really an open line question, but someone said, who sang that last song you played? That was Dead Star. Dead Star with Run Baby Run. That was catchy.

as well. But what's on your mind? Give me a call if you'd like to chat about something, 1300 800 222. And the topic of this hour is retirement, but that doesn't have to be the only thing we talk about. You're listening to ABC Radio Overnights. I'm Ashwin, and this is If You Leave.

0: it's almost the sound of 1980, isn't it? If you leave Orchestral Maneuvers in the Dark, how did that band name get approved? It would have been a tricky conversation, I think, in the band room, but it works. It does work. No name on this text. I love this song, Ashwin. Thank you for playing it. It reminds me of the film with Andrew McCarthy, Mannequin, I think it was called. Great show. Thank you for texting in as well. It is a catchy way to start the morning. Dave has called in from Kensington Gardens. Hi, Dave.
1: G'day, Ashwin. How are you?
0: I'm good, thank you. Have you reached the retirement?

0: age yet?
1: Mum is 63 now.
0: Oh, that's right. And you texted earlier, hadn't you, about not putting all your eggs in one basket. Can you explain more about that?
1: Yeah, well, I'm sort of looking forward to retirement and have lots of things I would like to do. And at 59, all of a sudden, life went a bit upside down and I got MS and I now live in a wheelchair.
0: How quickly did things end up changing?
1: I first noticed it October 21, and by 3 years later, I was in a wheelchair.
0: Have you got people around you to help out, family and friends who can support you?
1: I have some support workers. I've got some good friends, but I live by myself
0: Yeah.
1: independently.
0: Dave, I'm sorry to hear that the rapid change that you've had to go through, but if I could just probe a little bit, because what you're saying is very important about not to leave plans too late. What did you think about when you were younger? What were you planning before that health news came in?
1: Oh, make furniture and sort of enjoy my retirement, pottering around in the workshop and being creative.
0: Yeah. And so.
1: But leading up to that, I did a lot of a reasonable amount of travelling and rock climbing and
0: Yeah.
1: explored some very interesting places of the world. So it's I'm glad I did that.
0: Yeah. So where's the most exciting or interesting place you remember from those earlier travels?
1: Probably Patagonia.
0: Oh, wow. Very few people go to Patagonia, the toothfish, the home of the toothfish. What's the magic of Patagonia for us?
1: It's got some pretty massive rock climbing peaks. We went to Torres del Paine National Park, and there's peaks there that are 1,000 meters tall, nearly.
0: Have you, since the diagnosis, been able to change and adapt to a quieter life, living at home in a wheelchair? Does it something you can ever adapt to, the changes that you've gone through?
1: You become resilient because you don't really have a choice.
0: Mm.
1: But that's all right, you know.
0: Yeah.
1: It's just different, and it is what it is.
0: So do you spend more of your time listening to good music or reading? What's your life like now?
1: Music, radio. You get pretty fatigued with MS, so there's a few afternoon naps going on.
0: Yeah, but I really appreciate you sharing that, Dave. It's a really important message, and thanks for opening up about it.
1: No worries, Ashwin. Have a good evening.
0: And you too as well. Dave calling us in from Kensington Gardens. We are talking about retiring. I'm just wondering if someone has texted. Yes, this is Mark's message. Ari, retirement. Unfortunately, in a marriage breakup, you lose a fair chunk of your super if you have any. So the government pension is hardly enough to survive. Like many people, I have to keep working, maybe part-time after retirement. I have a part-time job, two nights, and I do volunteer driving at least one trip a week. There is always a balance each pension week, and the reporting is a chore. In New Zealand, you get to keep a full-aged pension, regardless if you keep working or not. We need this scheme in Australia. Cheers from Norm. Fate can change quite quickly. I was many years ago, not too many, 10, 15 years ago, I had a landlord who was all set for retirement, and then the GFC hit and their super collapsed overnight. And all of a sudden, this retirement plan turned into permanent working, keeping on going in a way that wasn't expected. So, yeah, our plans are quite precarious, as our last caller had alluded to as well. So, yeah, let's see what Charles has to say. Charles has called in from Dimboola. Hi, Charles.
2: So, Ashwin, I got interested in World War One memorials.
0: Oh, yeah, tell us about that, where that came from, after you
2: Well,
0: retired.
2: actually, I was still working, actually, part-time as a handyman.
0: Okay, so now do you travel around Australia seeing the different memorials?
2: I have done that, and I've done that since 2009. I've 2007 visit to Menin Gate in Belgium,
0: Yeah.
2: to as part of a World War One memorial. I went in 2007, and when I got home from that trip, my younger brother said to me, "You know, our great uncle."

0: grandfather's brother-in-law is remembered on the Mernon case. I said, what? I was there. I didn't know.
1: Wow.
0: So I went back the following year on a World War I 90th anniversary of the Armistice tour.
1: Yeah.
0: And went and visited the Mernon Gate, and I had we actually were billeted there in a hotel for 3 nights as part of the tour, and

0: his grandfather remembered. He came home from the war, and he would have been in his, he would have been about 30 or 31, something like that. And he sired three children. One of the second son was my father. And I said, God, I've got to find out where he is. So I went on a bit of a hunt, and I knew that they lived in Chelmer, in suburb of Brisbane.
1: Hmm.
0: And and what got me really interested was the fact that I had his diaries, grandfather's war diaries. And I'd learned a little bit about the First World War from that. But I got greater interest after visiting the Western Front and Renegade Memorial.
1: Charles, for you visiting all these memorials, what's it doing for you mentally just to do this?
0: Oh, it's just great stimulation. Well, the thing is, it's led to greater things because when I first came to Dimboola, I was looking for some honour rolls at the rowing club here.
1: Yeah.
0: And I discovered it was only one of 11 honour rolls in the town commemorating the First World War.
1: Mm.
0: And I was then introduced to the RSL sub-branch as an affiliate member. And cutting a long story short, I was approached on the anniversary, the centenary, I should say, of the First World War to present the Anzac Day address, which have just absolutely floored me. I couldn't believe it.
1: Yeah, you're so connected to our history by doing this so much, by seeing so many war memorials. Yeah. I'm just wondering, does something stand out from travelling around Australia? Is there a country town or a memorial particularly that stands out that we should see?
0: Yeah, you go to the town of Boorowa.
1: Can you say that again? Boorowa?
0: Boorowa.
1: Oh, Boorowa, yeah.
0: Boorowa is sort of between Boorowa. Young and central to Young, Cowra, Yass.
1: Sure.
0: And they've got a very nice clock tower there. So, as a matter of fact, Junee's got one too.
1: Right.
0: They're beautiful memorials. And my hometown of Stock and Bingle, little village, Stock and Bingle. My uncle is my dad's older brother. He is remembered there as having served. He got as far as Darwin towards the end of the war, and that's where his war had finished.
1: Yeah.
0: But he's also remembered on the Kilimundra cenotaph. There for the Second World War. But their father, I discovered, we finally found him at a, not far from Chelmer.
1: Okay. Chelmer, I'm in Brisbane, so yeah, it'll be one of the suburbs nearby.
0: And there's a RSL club there.
1: Okay.
0: Is it Sherwood?
1: Yeah, Sherwood is in the south side of Brisbane. Yeah, Sherwood is close. Yes.
0: Yeah, well, it's in the Sherwood RSL.
1: Okay.
0: And I had walked past that honour roll, I don't know how many times, with my sister.
1: Yeah.
0: She was living in Oxley at the time, and I was visiting her, and we went to the RSL club to watch a couple of rugby matches. And blame me, Dennis, the damn thing had been covered up by the advertising of what was going on in the club.
1: Oh, gosh, that's disrespectful. But anyway, yeah.
0: They shifted it onto a wall on the far side of that. Or a room that's there. And unfortunately, they've spelled these initials wrong.
1: Hmm.
0: He was Charles Vendon Rees, and they've put CB,
1: yeah,
0: lieutenant. But that's okay. That's a common mistake in a lot of memorials.
1: Well, Charles, this is really, you've opened my eyes to just in two things. One, you're doing detective work, which is stimulating, and two, you are connecting yourself to the long past, the history of war and people. So, yeah, just

0: sounds like actually a really fulfilling way to spend your retirement. So thank you for sharing that with us tonight.
1: Well, can I show you something else that's very special?
0: Sure.
1: It's special to me because since coming to Dimboola, I discovered their war memorial there at the high school. And it is unique to Victoria. And being involved in the RSL, the Avenue of Honour there was in a very dilapidated state.
0: Yeah.
1: And so I've dedicated my time to restore that, rejuvenate it, and introduce a information board. I landscaped that area so that it would be attractive and presented. The Avenue of Honour is just blooming now. It's just magnificent. And I organised a rededication service there, which turned out to be my birthday.
0: Yeah.
1: In October 2019.
0: Sure.
1: And the Victorian president of the RSL came up and dedicated it, rededicated it, and we had four citizens unveil the information board who had relatives or connections to the Avenue of Honour. And also I researched the honour roll, the First World War honour roll.
0: Yeah.
1: And discovered some mistakes and some... and one of the mistakes was there were five men who had been wrongly recorded on the honour roll as having come home, but in fact their bodies are still somewhere on the Western Front or in a grave, in a cemetery over there.
0: Mm. Well, it's a lot of mystery still left to solve. Charles, thank you for calling in as well and sharing that story. I appreciate you doing that as well. Rosa says, Ashwin, it sounds like you were typing while Charles was speaking. No, that's not me. That's Charles's phone coming through as well. I'm not sure what that sound was. But thank you for calling in, Charles, as well, and sharing your stories with us today. 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
0: So Charles has found a very fulfilling way to spend his time in retirement, and I thought we could talk today about how to make your own retirement fulfilling. When you leave paid work, sometimes it can leave a hole. And how do you fill it so you stay mentally sharp and feel a sense of purpose in your life? To have this conversation, you are joined by Ian Henschke, who is a former chief advocate for National Seniors Australia. And I spoke to Ian about, aside from money, what makes for a good retirement.
3: Well, I think one of the key factors, if you're going to enjoy your retirement, is good health. I can't stress it highly enough. Your health is everything. I mean, there's no point having wealth without health. I mean, we saw that with Kerry Packer, you might remember. He was at one stage the richest man in Australia, but he needed a kidney from, I think, his helicopter pilot. And then he didn't look after himself very well. I think he was a cigarette smoker and didn't have a good diet, and he died early. And so I think it's a lesson to us all that you actually have to look after your health.
0: There can be a tension between people who hustle to make a lot of money for a good retirement and who are healthy, right? Because health requires not necessarily grinding, sleeping well, eating well, and looking after yourself as well as making lots of money.
3: Yeah, it does. And I don't think it costs a lot of money to look after yourself either, because the things that I find that help me, I mean, I joined a gym, and it's through my old university, and I think the fee is somewhere around $15 a week or something like that. You know, it's not a lot. You'd put it these days, two cups of coffee a week.
0: Yeah.
3: And for that, I get access to the gymnasium. They have fitness classes. You can swim in the swimming pool all year round. And so I try and do regular exercise. And then you don't even have to even pay for that, because I'm also a member of a park run community, which is a growing community across Australia, where people go out every Saturday morning at 8 o'clock. And I think in some parts of Australia it might be a little bit later or a little bit earlier, but it's usually around 8 o'clock on a Saturday morning for a 5-kilometre walk or run. And my local park run has around 500 people turn up every week. And it began just before COVID, and I think we only had about 100 people turn up. It's completely free.
0: That's good. You can walk or run, so it's not high pressure, and you get to hang out with people. So it's like fitness and that community benefit as well.
3: That's right. And we usually say we're the nearest cafe. In the case of the park that I go to, there's actually a cafe in the park, and people go over there afterwards. The volunteers are part of that group as well, because the secret of parkrun is it's run by volunteers, and all the participants often are asked to volunteer. So, you know, you'll go out there. I mean, I had to do the first timers talk the other week, and you tell people that have come from other places, or it might be the first time they've run, and you actually explain to them where the course is, and you have a bit of fun with that, and say, look, if you want to come over afterwards and have a cup of coffee, it's over at the cafe in the local park. So that's what people do, and I think it's almost in a funny sort of way. I say to people, it's almost like. Not that I'm saying it's a religious experience, but it is like that. You know, when people used to go to church on Sunday morning and then they would have a cup of tea in the church hall? Yeah. Well, parkrun is sort of similar to that. It's a one-hour service, if you like, followed by a cup of coffee, you know. I mean, most people do it in... I mean, the fast people do 20 minutes, the average people do 30 minutes, and the slow people do 45, 50, 60 minutes, you know. Yeah. So it's great fun.
0: That concept of a religion, I can imagine if you were retiring in a religious society that you would have family and church and structure, purpose, all these things around you that would fill the void of retirement, whereas we live in a more individualistic culture, which can leave people feeling a bit lonely in retirement. I'm wondering if you have any reflections on what Australia is like as a place to retire in compared to other parts of the world, especially if you don't think about it carefully.
3: Well, I think one of the things that we've got to recognise is that loneliness is a real problem in Australia. It doesn't matter whether it's young people or old people or even people in the middle there. People are having less connection, and I think that is a real factor. In fact, one of the more interesting bits of information that's out there on YouTube, I'm just trying to think of the woman's name now, but I think her name was Pincus. She did one of those TED Talks, and she travelled around the world trying to find the secret to a long and happy life. And she seemed to come up with this idea that it was the amount of connections that people had with family and friends. And some people get that through volunteering. Some people get that through their local church. Some people get that through extended family. Obviously, that's always a good one because you've got lots of relatives and cousins and people like that that you can look after and look after each other. I mean, so I think it is important that we keep what they call the social capital going. And I was an advocate for a seniors organisation in Australia, and they were having trouble getting people to become members of that organisation. If you talk to people from Rotary, Apex Lions, all of the service clubs, they say they're having trouble getting people to join up. But then, as I mentioned before, there seems to be an enormous number of people that want to go and be involved in parkrun because it's not structured. It's more casual. So I think people, they find their own way into societal groups, and then they get the benefit from it. So, I mean, my advice to people is whatever you find interesting, become part of it. I'll give you another example. Today, I went and played tennis for the first time in, I would say, 40 years probably, you know, and there's a wonderful group that's just running a social tennis club at the local park, and my daughter said, do you want to go down and play? I went down there, and there were 15, 20, 25 people playing tennis for an hour and a half, and it was just a beautiful day. We all had fun. It wasn't competitive. And they're the sort of things that you can find out from your local council as well. So I'd urge people, go to your local council, wherever you are, and say, look, what activities do you have on? I mean, we've all heard about the men's sheds, you know, those sort of things that have been around. They popped up probably probably 25, 30 years ago, the idea that, you know, men could go along to a shed and make things. Sometimes they make wooden toys that they give away at Christmas. Sometimes they repair things. There are sheds where they repair things for people. There's all sorts of groups like that. So, I mean, you can become as connected as you want to be, but I think it's important to realise that when you do that, it's a bit like that famous phrase that I heard Sam Neill say the other day. He said, the love you take is equal to the love you make. The interview was being played and he quoted the Beatles, you know, that idea. And I think although we are no longer a deeply religious society, we are still deeply connected with each other. And that may come from the tennis club, it could come from the park run, it could come from joining a service club, it could come from volunteering, all sorts of things like that. So, I mean, we want to feel that our lives are still useful when we finish work. And the other thing I'd say to people is to don't actually give up work. I'll be 72 in a few months' time. I still teach at a high school. So, I mean, that's when I teach, I say to them I'm available 3 days a week because I don't want to do it all the time, but I do enjoy going in there, and I've kept up my teaching qualifications. So that's something that I do. And I love meeting the children. They know me. I have cheeky ones. One fellow last year said to me, he said, Trump's going to win. I mean, this was before the presidential election. And I said, why are you saying that? He said, you're Joe Biden, aren't you?
0: I like that. And they also keep you in touch with the young slang as well, right, the way the kids are talking and thinking. So it's nice to stay connected to that world.
3: Well, they say bro sometimes to me, and I say, you know, sorry, I don't know. But look, I mean, I love it. And also, it makes you realise what an extraordinary society we're living in at the moment, because I had a beautiful young girl who'd come from Afghanistan about 4 years ago, and she was asking me about an essay competition I'd suggested that they go in for. And the topic of the competition was what matters to me. And she said, going to a school where I feel safe and they're not going to blow it up, because the Taliban had blown up a school where she'd come from. So when you hear these stories and when you meet these children, you realise that they've come from often horrific circumstances, but she had the most beautiful smile and she was so happy to be here.
0: Yeah.
3: And I was so pleased to meet her. And I said to her, not that I'm going to help her write the essay, but I said, can you show me the essay when you finished it? And she did. And it was supposed to be, I can't remember now, it might have been 750 words or whatever it was. And I put a word counter on it, and she'd written 850. And she said, what does it matter? I said, it does matter, because the judges will judge it that way, you know. So I said, you've got to go back and fix it. And look, it doesn't matter whether she wins or doesn't win a prize. It was the fact that she felt confident enough to write about her story. And what mattered to her, and she said in this essay, was going to a school where she felt safe. Mm. And if you know anything about the Taliban, they don't want girls to go to school. I mean, the girl that got the Nobel Prize, I think she was shot on a bus or something because she was going to school. I mean, these kids know about these stories. For them, it's real. And now they live in Australia and you connect with them through that. So I'd say to someone, look, if you are still able to, if you're a retired teacher, maybe go to the local school and say, can I still do some work in the library? Can I still teach? I mean, I kept my qualifications up, so that's why I still do that.
0: Yeah, that's interesting. You've raised a few points as to what makes a good retirement. Keep your health as much as possible. Stay connected in your own light way. It doesn't have to be something formal. It could just be as simple as a park run. Stay connected to the youth as well, so you feel like, you know, you're not being shunted off into the corners of the earth as you retire. When you retired, in the way that you did, at least partly, were there any thoughts that were swirling around in your head that you had to confront and overcome?
3: Well, what I did want to do, which was something that I kept on saying to myself, was that many years ago I tried to make a film. I used to work in film and television. I went to the Australian Film, Television and Radio School and worked there back in the early 1980s. And then I worked for the ABC, Channel 7, Channel 9. And I I always wanted to make this film about the athlete Herb Elliott and his coach Percy Cerruti. And in the back of my mind, I kept on thinking, I've only got so many more years left. The film never got made when I originally

0: planned to do it for a number of reasons, one of which was that Rupert Murdoch owned Channel 10 and he sold the network. And so the project didn't, it stalled basically and never went ahead. And then I thought, I want to do that. I still want to do it. So I went ahead and made that. And it's a documentary that's been screened in film festivals. It's not exactly the way I intended it to be because originally it was going to be a television movie. But I still went ahead and made it. It's only 24 minutes long. I've screened it. I'm going to play it at the local bowls club, you know. Yeah. So, I mean, I played it in the History Festival. I played it in a festival in Europe and in a couple of other festivals in Australia. So you often have things in the back of your mind that you've said, I wish I wanted to do that. Now, it doesn't have to be a film. It might be something that you've always wanted to do. It might be the trip you've always wanted to go on. It might be that you wanted to play an instrument, or you wanted to learn a language, or you wanted to do something like that. But there are often things in your mind that you say, I really want to make sure I don't forget to do that. You know, yeah. I mean, because I've often said to people, my father worked in a bank, and he worked in that bank for 50 years. He started when he was 15, and he retired when he was 65. And I still remember him when I was 21. He looked at me and he said, Ian, when you're born, they put $70 in your wallet if you're lucky. You've just spent 21 of them.
1: Yeah. Love that way of putting it.
0: You know, he said, make sure you're very careful about how you spend what money you've got left. Mm. And Dad was quite a bit older than me, and I think he was aware that there was only X amount of time. And he died at 79. And now that I'm 72 next birthday, I keep thinking to myself, well, you know, I might only have 7 years left. I don't know if I live the same age as my dad. I don't know. I might have 15. I don't know how many I've got left. But I want to make sure that every day I feel that I've, well, done my best. You know, I mean, it doesn't have to be that I'm competing with anyone. It's just that I feel like I've had a good day. I mean, I think most people want that. And look, I know a lot of people who spend an enormous amount of time helping their children and their grandchildren, and I think that's something that's incredibly valuable, you know, to do as well. So, but if you volunteer, if you help, if you give, I mean, if I go back to that phrase of the late Sam Neill, he said, "The love you make is equal to the love you take," or whatever. This idea that we have to give to receive.
1: You're listening to Ian Henschke, who was a retiree and a former seniors advocate, talking to us about how to retire well—not the money side of it, but more the mental and community side of it—to be happy. You've covered some really good areas there of things to do. You're also quite an advocate for yoga. What role has that played in your retirement?
0: Well, I started doing yoga when I was very, very young because I think I was mentioning before that I was a big fan of Herb Elliott and Percy Cerity. Cerity actually believed in yoga, and he had a training camp at Portsea in the 1950s, and he told his people to do yoga. And I read Herb Elliott's book, The Golden Mile, back in about 1962, and I was only a kid, 7 years of age, and I discovered that I could actually fold my legs and cross them over. You know how you can actually...
1: Yeah, you were doing the lotus position naturally.
0: Lotus position, yeah, and I could do that and lift myself off the ground, you know. And anyway, I did that when I was about seven, and then I kept up yoga in some form throughout all of my early childhood, you know, up to, you know, teenage years. And then it became a bit popular. There was actually a woman on TV called Swami Saravesti, I think her name was, but she was a TV yoga person. There was another one called Sue Becker. So we had these two yoga instructors on TV, and I remember watching all of that. And I think flexibility is very, very important as you get older. And also, the other thing about yoga is that it's to do with breathing, it's to do with balance, it's to do with feeling centered and quiet. And often our lives are very busy. So most yoga sessions begin and end with a period of quietness. And I go to a local church hall here where I live, which is in Adelaide, and there's a man there that does a thing called ageless

0: yoga, and I've been going to him for almost 30 years now. And so I've seen him from being a 30-year-old to whatever he is now, a 60-year-old, and I'm now a 70-year-old. And it feels good. And look, these things like yoga, once again, you go to, you're in a hall with a group of people, you're all doing the same thing, you all smile at each other. Sometimes you go and have a cup of coffee afterwards, or you just say goodbye and off you go. The class normally goes for about an hour, so I try and do that. And then I've also got, as I said, the membership at the gym, and they have yoga classes there. So I probably do two classes a week on average.
1: I think it's quite nice to just come back to your breath as well, because you've always got a breath. As long as you're living, you can always come back to the in and out breath and find some peace and quiet in that as well. What about finding beauty in the world, just a sunset or a walk or a painting? Do you find that is a nice way to be peaceful?
0: Well, I think it is exceptionally important for people to connect with nature. I went for a walk in the Botanic Gardens the other day, and I was just amazed at how beautiful it was just to go through there and see the quietness and the beauty of the gardens. I think people feel better when they've actually got nature surrounding them. And look, okay, if you look at the cities in Australia and you look at how wonderful they are, like in Perth, you've got King's Park, which is a beautiful, beautiful gardens there. In Sydney, you've got the magnificent Botanic Gardens there. Adelaide's got a beautiful gardens. Melbourne's got a beautiful gardens. Brisbane's got one right next to the river. The reason why all these cities have these gardens is because people need that. I mean, we don't want to, I mean, to be able to go out of a main building or a hotel or somewhere in one of these cities, and someone says, well, where's the nearest gardens? There they are. You go to New York and you've got Central Park. If you go to London, you've got parks. Most cities in the world have got parks there, and it's because it makes people feel good. I mean, if you are connected with nature, you often feel better as well. So I always say to people, you know, if you want to really feel good about yourself, go gardening. You remember the wonderful man Peter Kundal was on the ABC. You remember, I think he lived well into his 90s, but he used to say, "That's your blooming lot," you know. But he got great pleasure out of watching things grow.
1: Yeah.
0: But he also got great pleasure out of sharing his love of that with other people. And I think that's a terrific thing for people to do. So, you know, if we want to come back to the recipe for a good and happy retirement, I would say make sure you connect with nature regularly. Make sure you do some exercise regularly. Make sure you connect with people regularly. And don't worry about those other things that we're talking about. I mean, you'll have people ring up, I'm sure, after this and say, oh, it's all very well, but you need a certain amount of money to live and be happy or whatever. Well, I've seen people that have very little who are happy. And I think of one lovely lady I know. She gets great joy out of just living her simple life. And it's not about, she doesn't go on overseas trips. She doesn't have a car. She lives a very simple life. Even if I go back and think of my dear mother, my mother never drove a car. She used to make her own jam and make her own cakes and biscuits and things like that. I mean, she just loved the act of doing that and then giving a jar of something to someone, you know.
1: Yeah.
0: So I don't know how much it cost her to do it, but it was actually the time and the love that was with her that did that. She loved gardening as well. I mean, I think we've got to get back to some of these basic things. So many people today are connected on the phone, and they're connected through Facebook, and they're connected by

0: human beings have always wanted. They want someone who, I mean, I didn't know him before I met him today. He didn't know me, but we played tennis together today and we connected. That's much better than going and spending 2 hours on the internet looking at gormless cat videos or whatever, you know?
1: Very much so. I mean, they give us a short-term dopamine hit, but not that long-term contentment. So I think the things you're talking about, nature, community, park runs, that's more about the long-term commitment that can settle into you rather than that short-term pleasure high. As someone approaches retirement, what are the signals to know it's time to transition away from my traditional job into semi-retirement or retirement?
0: I think you need to be doing these things before, long before. I mean, I was doing park run 8 or 10 years before. I've been doing yoga during my life. I've been going and getting involved in. It's called the Sixth Creek catchment. You know, we're trying to improve the catchment of a creek that's in our neighbourhood, and we've been growing plants and having barbecues and things. That came about in the mid-1990s. So I think you actually have to do these things all the way through. You know, I mean, you can't sort of say, oh, I'm going to work 60 hours a week or 50 hours a week, and then suddenly as I get to become 55 or 60, as I start thinking about that, I better start switching over and start joining a club or doing something like that. I don't think that really works. I mean, it may work for some people, but I don't think it works. I think you really do have to start being connected before. So, people say, I haven't got time to do this. Well, I'm sure you've got time to get up at 8 o'clock or get up at 7 o'clock on a Saturday morning and go and become part of the local park run. I'm sure you've got time, you know, once a month or whatever to go and volunteer for some local land care group or whatever your interest is, or go and volunteer for a local sporting group or something. You know, this is the stuff you need to be doing before you retire, so that when you retire, you can enjoy it.
1: This makes sense. Then your retirement is just an echo of who you already were, rather than becoming a brand new person in retirement. That's just a bit of too much of an act to put on late in your life.
0: It is. And, of course, the other thing is, if you can, and often I think it's very important to consider this. I mean, I was a great advocate when I was a seniors advocate for the federal government, and they listened to me a bit, but they didn't do it completely. I said, if someone wants to keep working, they should be allowed to continue to work as many hours as they want and simply pay income tax on their earnings, because we need the extra workers. We particularly need them in childcare, aged care, disability care, all of those areas, the caring industries particularly, we need them. And I said to the government, they should allow anyone who wants to keep working in those areas to continue to work. So in other words, when they become 67, instead of stopping work completely, allow them to work 2 days, 3 days, 4 days a week. And then you might work 4 days a week in your late 60s. Then you might work 3 days a week in your early 70s. Then you might work 2 days a week in your 70s. I mean, if you look at the people that are doing this, many of them are not people that are on pensions. They're people that are still working. I mean, you see people like, a classic example, obviously, is David Attenborough. I mean, he's 100 years of age and he still wants to make films. Of course he does. I mean, imagine if the British government said, oh, Sir David Attenborough, you're on a pension and we're going to take 50 cents in the pound away from every pound you earn at the BBC because we don't want you making films without paying this extra tax on them or something. You know what I mean?
1: Yeah.
0: We need to sort of think about, if people want to be connected with the community and still keep working, let them continue to do it. We shouldn't have a system that even says... I mean, people say to me, what's the retirement age in Australia? So there is no retirement age.
1: No.
0: We don't have a retirement age. I mean, look at all the people that are still working in Australia that are still out there doing various jobs. So, I mean, you know, it's, I mean, I've been, I mean, I used to go to a skin specialist who was almost 80 and he was brilliant. There was a professor in Adelaide who continued to work in the area of vitamin D deficiency and osteoporosis, who came out from England when he was 65 because he couldn't continue to work in England, and he continued to work in Adelaide at the Royal Adelaide Hospital.

0: successful. His name was Professor Nordin, and he worked right into his 90s, and he was still presenting papers at international conferences. And he gave all his money. This is incredible. He gave his money from his clinics back to the hospital.
1: Wow. It sounds like he really loved the job, and he was just doing it for that rather than for any external purpose. So, yeah, we've covered some really good areas. Work well, connect, be healthy, find some lightness. One final area. As you get older, there will always be a tally of good and bad in your life. You'll lose people, your knees will start to creak maybe, things will go bad, but there will also be some lightness and some good things in your life. So how important is gratitude to being happy in your retirement?
0: Well, I think you've got to be grateful for every day, whether you're 14 or whether you're 40 or whether you're, you know, whatever age you are, you've got to be grateful that you actually live in a beautiful country, that you've got people that love you. I mean, these are the things you need to be grateful for every day. I just think the alternative is so awful. I mean, I feel very sad when I hear people say, oh, I'm not that interested in that. Or, you know, you ask them, would they like to go out to dinner or would they like to do something? Oh, I'm not that interested. Or, you know, I mean, I sort of think, what's happened to them? And often there has been something that's happened to them. It might be that they've lost a loved one or whatever. They might have had difficulties in relationships. There's been some tragedy or whatever that's actually happened to them. But I do think that being physically active helps the brain. I think that we talked before about connecting with nature, that helps. And I think connecting with other people, that helps. And I think you actually have to look after your mental health a lot. And it's important to have that, the old Latin thing, sane mensis, sane corporis, you know, healthy body, healthy mind. The two are connected.
1: Yeah.
0: And it's to me, it's no coincidence that when people start to get unwell, they start to get depressed. I knew a lady who lived to be 103, and she had a loving family. And often you'll find that people who are lifted up by those around them, but she was a very loving woman. So, I mean, we come back to these sort of spiritual ideas, yeah, where if you connect well with people and they smile back at you and you feel good. I mean, I often look at those classics like we mentioned before, David Attenborough. I mean, he's one of the most loved people in the world because he has a passion for life, a passion for the planet, a passion for the world, and everybody likes him. I mean, if you go back and look at some of these other people that we've seen that are out there at the moment and they still perform, like Mick Jagger or Paul McCartney. I mean, they don't need the money. What they enjoy is giving of themselves to their audiences. I mean, there's a bit of ego in there, obviously, because that's why they're performers. But if you have a look at them, I think it's quite interesting. I think Jagger still does a fairly heavy exercise regime. As far as I know, Paul McCartney, I think, has become a vegetarian, and he does a bit of yoga, you know, and he's always seems to be very grateful for what's happened to him in his life, you know. I mean, he's had some terrible things happen to him as well, if you think about it. I mean, his friend was murdered, you know, the band broke up, his wife died of cancer, and he's had a couple of odd marriage that I think didn't work out, all those sort of things, but he comes through it all and manages to write those songs, All You Need Is Love, you know what I mean?
1: Yes.
0: So something at the heart of that personality has told him the answer to life, and I've almost come back to that theme again, is that, you know, the love you make is equal to the love you take. Remember, too, that every single one of us is going to get old, and I read something the other day that said that we are now about to move into what they call peak aging in Australia. So the one thing you can tell yourself is you will not be alone.
1: Yeah.
0: There are 4.5 million, I think, people, older people in Australia that are over the age of 60 or whatever, and they're all going to live fairly long and healthy lives. Yeah. So there's a lot of other people out there to connect with, but don't just connect with them. Connect with younger people. And it's been lovely talking to you because you sound like you're a young person and you sound like you do a bit of yoga too, do you?
1: I do as well because I'm born in India and it's you'll always be exposed to it. I had a dad who used to stand on his head and do yoga when I was growing up and I've just gotten back into it, more the breathing side. And when you were talking about retirement, I was thinking about how a yogi might retire in India and they probably wouldn't necessarily go for park runs or family time. No. There's a renunciate tradition in India where they just will go wandering, but they're so comfortable in their own skin with their own breath. It's a very deeply spiritual path. So even if you don't go to that extreme, you can actually find a lot of comfort on your own if you're prepared to discover that side of yourself. It's a bit of an exploration that they go on. Did you delve into the mental sides of yoga as well as the physical?
0: Oh, yes. I think it's very, very important. In fact, I wanted to say that when I was doing that film about Herb Elliott and Percy Cerity, interestingly enough, Herb Elliott won by the largest margin in the history of the Olympic Games in the 1500 metres with a world record time. And it was because he was able to breathe well and he was able to handle pain without it overriding his consciousness. So, I mean, I think this is the thing that we've got to realise is that there is an ability for us to breathe well, be calm, and achieve a spiritual and physical result that will make us live a good life. I mean, and yeah, if it doesn't have to be religion, it can be yoga as well.
1: Yeah, and they don't teach us this at school, do they? Is that something we bump into later?
0: Well, it's lovely talking to you. All the very best. And what do they say? Namaste.
1: Namaste. Lovely. Thank you, Ian.
0: Bye-bye.
1: Bye. That was Ian Henschke, who is the former Chief Advocate for National Seniors Australia. Many texts from you came in as well about that. I'll try and get to those in the next hour because the news is so close to us now. In the next hour, we will tell you what's happening with the Commonwealth Games. We'll cross over to what is making news, and then Angela will join from New Zealand. There's always something quirky and dramatic at the same time happening in New Zealand. What could it be today? If you'd like to know, stick around for that story. I'm Ashwin Sedkar. It is ABC Radio Overnights that you're listening to. It's now news time.
2: Are there any winners in the cost of living crisis? What's causing the algal bloom?
3: Questions. They've never been more important. So the one thing we'll never question is our duty to keep asking. ABC News. Keep asking.

0: ABC News with Andrew Kaloupas. European nations have agreed to boycott the Soccer World Cup and all other FIFA competitions in protest against President Gianni Infantino's plan to sell stakes in the sport's biggest tournament to private equity investors. Following an emergency meeting of its 55 member nations, Europe's governing body, UEFA, declared it will take no part in FIFA competitions so long as the plan exists. UEFA says the World Cup is not for sale and cannot be treated as an investment product. The next major FIFA tournament is next year's Women's World Cup in Brazil. UEFA's Vice President Laura McAllister says the body will not move from its position.
1: This poses a genuine existential threat to the game because the minute you sell off part of the crown jewels of football, clearly private equity has very different objectives and motivations to those of us who are custodians of the game.
0: Reports are emerging Israel and Hamas could be inching closer to an agreement on the next phase of the ceasefire in Gaza. Here's Middle East correspondent Matthew Doran.
2: Negotiations have been stalled for much of the last 9 months that the ceasefire has technically been in force, although Hamas has long argued it isn't much of a truce, given local health authorities say regular Israeli attacks have killed more than 1,200 people since October. But reports suggest Hamas could be willing to move on one of the key sticking points in this process and agree to lay down its heavy weapons, but only if they're held by a Palestinian authority and come with a guarantee Israel would stop attacking, withdraw troops from inside Gaza, and allow a US-backed technocratic committee to actually enter the Strip and take over governance rather than trying to run its affairs from Cairo.
0: Almost 100,000 homes remain without water in the wake of a major earthquake, which has killed at least 30 people in southern Japan. North Asia correspondent Natalie Whiting.
3: Evacuees from a major earthquake in Japan are contending with supply cuts and heatwave conditions. The deadly quake destroyed houses, triggered an explosion at a shopping centre and damaged infrastructure. There have been power and gas shortages in hard-hit areas and about 95,000 households are without water. The country's Prime Minister, Takeuchi Sanai, says there's a focus on ensuring water supply amid ongoing heatstroke warnings as rescue and relief operations enter a third day. Natalie Whiting, ABC News, Kumamoto.
0: A South Australian toy library has expressed its sadness following the deaths of a mother and her two children, which police are treating as a murder-suicide. Here's Patricia Tiano.
4: In a statement, the Mount Gambier Toy Library, where Mother Helena Wright was a volunteer committee member, says it's deeply saddened by the tragic loss and that the community is grieving and supporting one another. The bodies of Miss Wright and her 23-month-old daughter were retrieved from waters off Cape Northumberland in South Australia's southeast on Monday. The search for her 3-month-old son was formally called off by state police on Wednesday after receiving advice the child could not have survived. Police also confirmed Miss Wright attended a local police station on Sunday and that officers attended her home to conduct a welfare check the next day.
0: Thousands have gathered in northeast Arnhem Land to mark the 26th annual Garma Festival, the nation's largest indigenous gathering. Nate Woodall reports from Gulgaka.
5: This year's Garma Festival marks 26 years of Yothu Yindi's mission to set the stage for culture and political discussion. But with this year's theme being bookmark, meaning everyone in Yolnu language, the Prime Minister's absence at this year's festival has not gone unnoticed. National Commissioner for First Nations Children, Sue Ann Hunter, says it's disappointing.
6: But, however, we need to remember the importance of the festival and the focus.
5: Today's events will kick off with Bungle, the sacred dance ceremony, and a special highlight will be a meet and greet with everyone's favourite animated farm dog, Bluey, the Blue Heeler.
0: Australia's track cyclists have completed a successful first day of competition at the Commonwealth Games, claiming 3 gold in Glasgow. The women's team pursuit squad was the first to triumph, setting a Games record in the 4,000-metre event, before Tara Nayland broke the world record to claim gold in the women's C4-C5 4,000-metre individual pursuit. Ryan Elliott, Lee Hoffman and Daniel James Barber rounded out the first night of competition with another Australian gold in the men's team pursuit. And sprint star Lockie Kennedy has qualified for the final of the men's 200 metres tomorrow morning, Australian time. You're up to date with the latest from ABC News. For more news at any time, download the ABC Listen app.
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8: We will very soon cross over to the newsroom, the Australian newsroom, to see what's making news here. And then we'll fly across the Tasman to see what is making probably even quirkier news over in New Zealand to see what is happening around the world. We'll also check in with the Commonwealth Games to see what you need to know, what have been the highlights of the last day or so. But before we get there, Mike Girardi, independent financial advisor, joins you now for an update on the markets. Good morning, Mike.
9: Good morning, Ashwin. How are you today?
8: I'm good. How's your day been so far?
9: Good. It's been good. A little rainy here in the New York area, but still pretty warm. We're still in the midst of summer here.
8: Yeah, it's a very indoor job, isn't it? Or do you go outside and sit in a cafe sometime to watch the hand sing?
9: Sometimes what I do is I take my computer, I go out on the deck, and as I'm watching the boats pass by, I do a finance report. Isn't that wonderful?
8: Oh, that's lovely. That's lovely. Very charming way to do it. It just sounds like you're indoors today. I can feel the office block energy coming out of you today.
9: I'm definitely indoors. I'm definitely indoors today. Yeah, no doubt.
8: How are the markets looking today?
9: Anyway, U.S. equities are staging a powerful relief rally, clawing back a significant chunk of yesterday's steep losses. I think it's being fueled by blockbuster earnings from Microsoft, who temporarily eased anxiety regarding corporate AI capital expenditures. Microsoft is up 66 points today, or over 16%, and that's helping the whole technology and AI infrastructure sector. On the economic front, we had fresh microeconomic data painted a resilient U.S. economy. GDP growth figures came in stronger than anticipated, driven by robust consumer spending and solid business investment. Weekly jobless claims also indicated a stable labor market, showing that while hiring has cooled off a little bit, layoffs remain low. Also, the great market rotation continues. Money's flowing into financials, industrials, and energy, and out of AI technology and communication services. We had a higher European close, and at the moment, the Dow Jones Industrial Average at 3 o'clock is up 602 points to 52,198, or 1.2%. I think it was down about 1,000 points yesterday, so we got back a chunk of it. The S&P is up 1.6% and NASDAQ's up 2.6%. Crude oil is down 89 cents to $83.57 a barrel. Gold is up $62.30 to $4,098.60. Silver's up a dollar to $59.09 and copper's up 18 cents to $6.486. The Aussie's doing better in our market, up 7 tenths of a cent to 7.027. And I can't tell you what your market's going to do. My internet feed just went down, and I'm not sure what your futures are saying. So
8: okay.
9: I'm sure your market's going to open. I don't know if it's going to open higher or lower.
8: a bit more suspense for us today. But Mike, thanks for joining us today.
9: Okay, good talking to you. Be well, Ash.
8: And you as well, Mike Girardi there, your independent financial advisor, joining us from indoors today in New York. Also indoors, Bill McDonald, who's reporting on the Commonwealth Games, is in the studio now. Hi, Bill.
10: G'day, Ash. Another busy day over in Glasgow, but at least we've got some nice weather over there, because a lot of it, the action for the athletics is outside, but it's inside in the velodrome where we're getting some gold today.
8: Yeah, tell us what the highlights have been today.
10: Three gold medals in the velodrome today, a couple of silver and a bronze. So while the swimming wrapped up yesterday, which was where we know the gold rush happened, we've got a few more in the bag today. The women's 400-metre team pursuit, Georgie Baker, Claudia Marks, and Alyssa Pilates, and Felicity Wilson-Haffernan, as well as Sophie Edwards, a big team. So we've got gold in that one, gold for Tara Neeland, as well as a world record as well in the women's C4, C5, 400-metre individual pursuit. So they had a world record as well, 10 minutes before, and so it's the times are really fast on this Sir Chris Hoy Velodrome. And gold for the Australia in the women's 4,000-metre team pursuit. And that was a great performance. Gold in the to round out the night, we had gold in the men's team sprint, which was going to be the grudge race with Matthew Richardson, who, of course, was representing Australia previously, that decided to defect and go back to Great Britain. He wasn't in the race, but it was a gold medal for Australia there. So that was a good performance. The track stars are back. Lockie Kennedy's been out in the first of the 200 heats, and he's through to the final. So he won the 100. He got silver in the 100 metres a couple of days ago in that time of 9.85. He didn't win his heat, but he's through to the final with the time of 20.12, the fastest non-automatic qualifier. Tori Lewis in the women's, she's running at the moment. We've got three women in the 200 as well. So we're looking forward to that. The Diamonds got out, the netballers, and they're undefeated. So they're going to be the favourites for gold. They absolutely crushed Northern Ireland 88-27. So there's some of the highlights today.
8: Lockie Kennedy was unlucky running that fast, setting an Australian record and still not winning gold. That's quite unlucky.
10: Yeah, well, the competition's really, really intense over there. And that was a great time, though. In the 100, you're talking?
8: Yes.
10: Yeah, it was an amazing run. Yeah. And from both Tori Lewis and Lockie Kennedy to run those times, she did a 10.99, which was the first time the fastest woman ever for an Australia to get under 11 seconds. So they're both well placed. It's going to be tough, though, in the final for gold. There's no guarantees. It's not like the pool. The competition's really, really tight.
8: How are we doing on the medal tally?
10: I don't have the table in front of me at the moment, but I know we're over 100 now. So we were 103 yesterday, all up. So we'll be 106. We'll be about 110 nearly. So I can't remember what our gold tally was. I think we're just over 50 now. In fact, 51 is our gold medal tally. So that's pretty good.
8: Safely number one.
10: Yeah, absolutely. It's daylight second.
8: Thanks, Bill. Bill McDonald there from the ABC. Looking into the Commonwealth Games, so we're winding towards the end of the Games, but it's not just sport today, it is also what is making news. And for that conversation, you are joined by Kate Mead, ABC reporter. Hello, Kate.
11: Hey, Ashwin. I've got a question for you on a Friday that may make you

0: understand our listeners are a little bit nervous, so no judgment here. But when was the last time you went to the dentist?
1: It was more than 6 months. No, it was, I think it was 9 months. You know, you feel guilty after 6 months because they start texting you.
0: Yes, relentlessly, don't they? Which means that I also need to go. Well, we're not alone, but for many, many different reasons. The Australian Dental Association have released a survey. They surveyed about 25,000 adults, and they've found that Australians aged between 18 to 25 have wisdom tooth related issues. People, Australians across the board, regardless of age, are putting off going to the dentist because of the cost to go. And there's a bit of a concern about the rise of the DIY dental work that people are seeing on social media. I don't know if you've seen it, but I have, and it's terrifying. There is no way known I'm taking a metal instrument to my teeth myself.
1: No, that's really dark. But people are getting more and more reckless and wild out in the country. So, yeah, definitely wouldn't do that. And the wisdom teeth is what, you know, when your dentist says, it's time for an X-ray.
0: I know.
1: And you just look at their faces as they walk back in to say, are you going to say you're going to have to take my wisdom teeth out?
0: If anyone has ever had all four out at once like I did and walked around for a week black and blue and puffy-faced, you may come sit by me. There is a certain amount of pain that will never quite leave my mind from that, but now all good. So, you know, there you go.
1: Yeah. Okay, we'll leave the dental conversations behind. It's bringing back too many bad memories. Now, there's a Queen of Sheba orchard that might be saved.
0: It's an orchid. Yeah, there's about only 30 of these orchids left in the wild around the world. The Queen of Sheba, it's the most famous and rarest. And I was about to say, I don't know about you, but I at least remember my mum at least saying once, don't you be walking around here like the Queen of Sheba. You've got to do something. Well, these orchids don't do anything, but they are absolutely magnificent. And the concern, of course, is that they're only being 30 in the wild around the world. But there's good news. Botanists in WA with new technology have found a way to keep breeding and go right back to that seedling. The only challenge is that this flower only flowers for about a week, but it's absolutely beautiful to watch. So, while it might sound scary that there's only 30 in the wild, the flip side is it looks like those amazing botanists in WA look like they've been able to make some real groundwork to making sure that we never lose it.
1: Yeah, good. We need to protect that as well. Now, I had said earlier that Angela brings the quirky stories, but you also have a Ben-based election story, which is Angela-level quirkiness today.
0: Now, to be absolutely clear with everyone, I am not your UK political correspondent. No. I am an everyday person that gets caught up on social media, and I thought I was in a dream when I saw a politician running in the UK politics as Count McFinface. Mm. Now, there's been a bit going on over there at the moment, but it is official. Count Binface is officially taking on Nigel Farage in a by-election. So while I'm not your political reporter, no, I can tell you that over the next couple of days at least, there's going to be a lot of Count Binface on your social media and perhaps even your TV screens.
1: Yeah. I talked to my cousin who lives in Oxford yesterday and I said, when is it? He said, it's a couple of weeks away, the Clacton by-election. And I said, could the Bin win? And it's like, yeah, the Bin could really win. So I'm not a political reporter either, but there is some thought that the Bin could win from UK, from Sujith, my cousin, at least anyway.
0: And that is the slogan that they should be running with right now. Could the Bin win? We're going to clean up the country. I don't know. Yeah. There's a whole lot of fun to be had with
1: There's
0: that.
1: A lot. Kate, thanks for your time today.
0: Thanks, Ashwin.
1: Kate Mead there, your reporter, ABC reporter, taking us into the stories of the day. Let us now cross over to New Zealand, where your New Zealand correspondent, Angela Cumming, joins you now. Hello, Angela.
2: Kia ora, Atamaria. Good morning, Ashwin. You needed a trigger warning talking about wisdom teeth because I was one of those unlucky ones that had to have all four taken out. They had to sedate me as well, I remember. My last memory of the entire experience was telling the dentist that I had changed my mind and I wasn't going to get them taken out and being pushed back onto the dentist chair. So my sympathies with anyone that ever has wisdom teeth. They're awful. Awful things.
1: Yes, because it feels like they're digging deep into your mouth, sometimes to really pull the deeply buried.

0: ones. And your nerves sometimes don't end up the same. I had four out as well, and my nerves were never quite the same afterwards. So it's a big price to pay.
1: Things. Yes. And they're really big when they give them back to you in a the jar at the end of it, which dentists obviously have such black humour, and they think that some quirky thing that the patient is going to want to see how big their teeth were. It's like, thank you. I need not have known what was in my jaw that whole time. Thank you very much.
0: Exactly. Let us go. Now, you are going to take us to my hometown. I lived in Tauranga for a couple of years. Mount Maunganui this is where we would go and sit in the thermal pools at the bottom of the mounds, enjoy the warm water. What has happened to Mount Maunganui over the years?
1: You know, I don't even think those thermal pools would be there anymore, Ashwin. So obviously we know, and we've talked about it before on this show, that awful, awful, deadly landslide that happened in January of this year at Mount Maunganui, which killed six campers, including two teenagers. So that's when they had heavy rain and there was a very bad landslide and it came down the mountain. And where those thermal hot springs are that you would have been to, Ashwin, that's what copped a lot of the mud and debris that came down. So there was people that were killed there and there was people that were killed in caravans as well. So that was awful. Since then, Mount Maunganui itself has been closed to the public. And you would know, and anyone that's visited Tauranga and been to Mount Maunganui would know, the mount itself has always been open to the public and you can walk around it all the way to the top. It's a beautiful view at the top. People will often do that walk daily. So it's a beloved part of the culture and the community up there is climbing this mount, but it's been closed, the entire area, since January, since those landslides. From the time it's been closed, they've obviously been sending in geotechnical experts from all around the world to assess the safety and stability of the mount itself. Fast forward now to what happened just at the weekend gone here in New Zealand, which was there was more rain and there was six more slips on Mount Maunganui in approximately the same area as to where that deadly landslide in January happened as well. So the ground there is still very unstable, Ashwin. They don't know what to do in terms of stabilising it. Can they stabilise it? Can they get to a point where they say that it's safe for people to walk back up around and then the same things happens again? Will they ever allow camping again? Because there was campgrounds at the bottom of Mount Maunganui. The answer to that is almost certainly no, that they'll never reopen those campsites. But the big question is, will they reopen the mount itself? Now, those landslips that were recorded at the weekend have prompted local iwi. So they're iwi, so they're the Māori tribe that are essentially, for all intents and purposes, the traditional owners and occupiers of the land and have very close cultural ties to Mount Maunganui. It said they are urging the government to take a very cautious approach, Ashwin, to reopening the mount. And they say that they don't believe that it's safe for the public. And then they've been sharing, which I think is really beautiful too, the origin story of Mount Maunganui, Ashwin. And the mountain itself is to Māori, a male called Mal. And the story goes that he began as a small mountain with no name and he fell in love with a beautiful female hill, Pūwhenua, but her heart already belonged to another mountain. So Mal called on the magical fairy people. He was heartbroken. He asked for help to get to the ocean so that he could drown his sorrow, which is why Mount Maunganui itself is very, very close to the ocean. He'd only just arrived at the beach by the time sunrise came, so it left him stranded at the entrance of Tauranga Harbour. So Mal actually means caught by the morning sun. So he's now the guardian of the harbour, but local iwi, the local Māori, believe that these land slips and land slides are him wanting to return to the ocean and that he's in distress, and the best thing to do for him is to not walk on him at the moment until he is fully healed. So you can totally appreciate where they're coming from, and they're saying, look, this is Mother Nature's way of saying this mount is not to be accessed by the public for the time being. However, of course, on the flip side of that, Ashwin, is also lots and lots of people that would walk up to the top and back down of Mount Maunganui every day for many, many, many years, and they will say that they feel a deep connection to the mountain themselves, that it's good for their mental health to walk all the way to the top to enjoy the sunrise and the beautiful views and to get the fresh air and exercise as well. So it's a really difficult situation for everyone involved, but I think at the heart of it too is the very stark reality that it's simply not safe at the moment. There still are land slips and slides occurring, and they do not, and it goes without saying really, but they do not want a repeat of what happened in January, no. Which is the loss of those six lives.
0: So, yep, this is a very tense. I don't remember this kind of landslides and slips happening, but I was only there for 2 years, so maybe this is just an inherent feature of a place that is called the Mount, because it is really the highlight of that part of the world. Now, let's move on to another story. Greyhound racing, it's come under fire in different parts of the world. New Zealand has joined the ban. Is that right?
1: It has, officially from tomorrow. So tomorrow, the 1st of August 2026, greyhound racing is officially banned here in New Zealand. So the last race occurred, I think, this week in New Zealand, but it is officially banned from tomorrow, which is good news for dog lovers. However, what happens next, Ashwin, is that they have 1,500 now former race homes that need to find families. So the big call here in New Zealand has now gone out to people saying, look, if you are thinking about adopting a dog and you want a lazy dog, and I mean that in the best possible way, because they say they make perfect pets because they're actually quite lazy and they're very happy to sleep the best part of the day, please consider adopting a greyhound. And look, this is not a serious issue, but this is a big deal here now in New Zealand because the ban's coming into effect. But now the reality is, well, they have all these dogs. Some they sent to Australia before the ban came into place to continue racing over there, which is a whole other discussion. But the ones that are left here, they now need to find homes for. So they've put the call out across New Zealand for anyone wanting to adopt a greyhound.
0: How fast would they be at fetching the paper in the morning?
1: They would be quite fast, wouldn't they? But they do it in short bursts. I think that's the thing with greyhounds. They'll be able to get the paper, copy of the paper from the bottom of the driveway and back to the house very quickly, and then that will be them done for the day, and they would be very happy to sleep the rest of the day. I love them. And I love seeing them being taken for walks as well, particularly when they win, where they wear their wee little winter coats and their little booties as well down in Dunedin. I just think they're absolutely gorgeous. I've been working on Mr. Angela for many years to get him to agree for us to have a dog, but we're at capacity, I think, with our three very labour-intensive cats at the moment. But greyhound people do say if you are a time-poor family who want a lazy dog, the greyhound is your canine of choice.
0: It's also a stylish dog to walk around with. You look like you've got taste if you've got a greyhound by your side. Aura.
1: The aura that you have from walking a greyhound must be incredible. So I would love one. I can't have one. However, there are 1,500 that now do need a home. At the end of the day, it was a very popular decision in New Zealand and had a lot of cross-partisan support as well to ban greyhound racing. So it was quite, it had been talked about for many years, and then all of a sudden it happened rather quickly as well. So a good thing when you talk to animal rights groups and welfare experts, etc., with the ban, however, obviously devil in the detail that they now need to find homes for all these dogs.
0: Now, speaking of the devil, there's been quite a spooky solar eclipse happening in Dunedin. That's quite a stirring moment.
1: Put this date in your diaries for now. the 22nd of July, 2028 at 4:17 p.m. Something incredible is going to happen in Dunedin. We are going to witness our first total solar eclipse in more than 850 years. At that date, at that time, the moon, Ashwin, will pass in front of the sun, casting a 100-kilometre-wide shadowy band across parts of southern New Zealand. We will be plunged into total daytime darkness for almost 3 minutes. Huge for Dunedin, huge for the international astronomy world. You cannot, for love or money, with 2 years out, get a hotel room, Airbnb, campsite, anything in Dunedin, totally booked out. Astronomers have bought houses in Dunedin in preparation for this. So it is very, very exciting. Hopefully it's going to be nice weather. I hope Dunedin doesn't usually do what it does, which is wait until there's a big event that's reliant on optimal weather conditions to turn on, like rainy, cold conditions. But 2 years to go, I'm super duper excited about it. It will put Dunedin on the map, Ashwin.
0: Well, more taking than it the off other the map story. As well. I mean, sorry, you go.
1: What I was going to say is, this is the good PR for Dunedin, because I know we're going to get to the next story, which is an awful thing that happened in Dunedin this week. So I'm very, very happy that this is going to be happening 2 years from now.
0: And I think we might have just run out of time for the next story, so we might have to save it for next
1: week.
0: We'll
1: save it for next week, gladly.
0: It's been a dramatic time in Dunedin as well. Thanks, Angela.
1: Kia ora.
0: Well, that is it for Dunedin. Looking forward to an eclipse. It's almost like having an Olympics come to town when you have an eclipse on the way. It draws the crowds, draws the home buyers. That is it for our list of wonderful correspondents, because we are about to go to the news and then we'll take you into the national weather and we'll tell you the story of the Statue of Liberty. Perhaps, as you may not have heard it before, if you are staying with overnight, certainly on the West Coast you will be. And if you are not on the West Coast, you can keep listening in on Perth. But on the East Coast, you'll be joining your breakfast program. I'm Ashwin Sedgar. It is news time.
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6: ABC News. Good morning. I'm Anna Vito. The federal government will seek consensus with the states and territories on minimum standards and information sharing for working with children checks. Here's political reporter Lexi Junowick.
7: Attorneys General will convene in Darwin today to seek agreement on minimum national standards for working with children check schemes, along with a national baseline of serious criminal offences that will automatically bar a person from being granted or continuing to hold a working with children check. Ministers will also discuss the types of information to be shared with state and territory screening units to support more informed and consistent decisions. In a statement, Federal Attorney General Michelle Rowland says she's confident her state and territory colleagues will reach agreement.
6: Reports are emerging that Israel and Hamas could be inching closer to an agreement on the next phase of the ceasefire in Gaza. Here's Middle East correspondent Matthew Doran.
8: Negotiations have been stalled for much of the last 9 months. The ceasefire has technically been in force, although Hamas has long argued it isn't much of a truce, given local health authorities say regular Israeli attacks have killed more than 1,200 people since October. But reports suggest Hamas could be willing to move on one of the key sticking points in this process and agree to lay down its heavy weapons, but only if they're held by a Palestinian authority and come with a guarantee Israel would stop attacking, withdraw troops from inside Gaza, and allow a US-backed technocratic committee to actually enter the Strip and take over governance rather than trying to run its affairs from Cairo.
6: Almost 100,000 homes remain without water in Japan following a major earthquake which has killed at least 30 people. North Asia correspondent Natalie Whiting reports.
3: Evacuees from a major earthquake in Japan are contending with supply cuts and heatwave conditions. The deadly quake destroyed houses, triggered an explosion at a shopping centre and damaged infrastructure. There have been power and gas shortages in hard-hit areas and about 95,000 households are without water. The country's Prime Minister, Takeuchi Sanai, says there's a focus on ensuring water supply amid ongoing heatstroke warnings. She's also praised efforts of emergency responders as rescue and relief operations enter a third day. Natalie Whiting, ABC News, Kumamoto.
6: A Canberra climatologist says warmer weather this winter has resulted in some flowers blooming earlier than expected. Both day and night temperatures were above average across the ACT in June, and that has continued in July. Australian National University climatologist Jeanette Lindsay says changes in flowering will become more common as a result of climate change.
4: It is fair to say that we're seeing some of the biology responding earlier this year. We have actually seen this in some previous years. And within the last decade or so, many plants have been tending to flower early.
6: Member nations of European soccer's governing body have voted unanimously to boycott all FIFA competitions, including the World Cup, in protest against President Gianni Infantino's plans to sell stakes in FIFA tournaments to private investors. Here's the BBC's Adam Wilde.
5: In a rare moment of unity, UEFA says its members stand as one, and it accuses FIFA of a profound failure of leadership and an abdication of its duty as the custodian of world football. It is irresponsible and indefensible, the statement goes on, that a proposal of such significance for football was conceived without any meaningful consultation. The World Cup cannot be treated as an investment product. No part of it should ever be surrendered to private investors. The World Cup, it says, is not for sale.
6: Australia's track cyclists have enjoyed a successful first day of competition at the Commonwealth Games in Glasgow, claiming 3 gold medals. The women's team pursuit squad set a games record to win the 4,000 metres before Tara Nayland broke the world record in the women's C4-C5 4,000 metres individual pursuit. Ryan Elliott, Lee Hoffman and Daniel James Barber then triumphed over England in the men's team sprint. In the athletics, 100 metres silver medalist Lockie Kennedy has continued his successful meet, qualifying for the final of the men's 200 metres tomorrow morning. And Canberra Raiders NRLW coach Darren Borthwick says his side has to be better at executing their game plan after a disappointing loss to the Cronulla Sharks last weekend. The Raiders women are currently 6th on the ladder after going down 22-10 to the previously winless Sharks. They'll play the North Queensland Cowboys in Wagga Wagga tomorrow afternoon. Morning frost, a chance of fog before a mostly sunny day and a top of 15 degrees in Canberra today. Right now, it's minus 4 degrees at the airport and in Tuggeranong feels closer to minus 8. ABC.
9: Yuma, this is Shane Halloran on ABC Radio Canberra Wiradjuri. I'm speaking the Ngunnawal language. On behalf of my elders, I say, Yuma, Yumalundi, Yangul Galanyin Nalawiri Ngunnawal Dara. Hello and welcome. Today we're all here on Ngunnawal country.
10: ABC Canberra acknowledges the Ngunnawal people as traditional custodians of the land we broadcast from, and we recognise any other people or families with connection to the lands of the ACT and region. We acknowledge and respect their continuing culture and the contribution they make to the life of this city and this region. We acknowledge and welcome other Aboriginal and Torres Strait Islander people who are listening.

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2: Welcome to your Friday morning edition of The Breakfast Show. Always a big show for us because we have to get all the animals in and we put them over there in the corner and we just try and get them ready to go on time.
0: You okay, mate?
2: But usually it works. It's okay. I mean, they leave a bit of a mess, but everything is all right. It is the last day of July. We're about to kiss this month goodbye, the 31st of July. And as Anna Vito, she wasn't joking. You might think, oh, she's made those numbers up. No. Minus 4 at the airport at the moment with the apparent temperature minus 7.7. I feel reticent to tell you this because I don't want to give you an excuse to stay in bed when your life would be much better if you got up and got amongst it this morning. The apparent temperature at the airport, minus 7.7. The apparent temperature in Tuggeranong at the moment, minus 7. Braidwood this morning, yes, you're enjoying an apparent, well, your official temperature, minus 6. Your apparent temperature in Braidwood right now, minus 9.2. All right, but you're not winning. You're not winning. Cooma, apparent temperature, minus 4. Congratulations to Goulburn, which just now has ticked over to an apparent temperature in Goulburn this morning of minus 10. Now, if you are driving from Sydney to Canberra or Canberra to Sydney right now, and you were thinking, I might pull over in Goulburn, get out, stretch my legs and fill up the car, or, you know, do 10 quick push-ups and maybe a couple of star jumps. Yes, minus 10 is what you'll be confronted with when you get out of your nice warm vehicle, get out of your truck or wherever, however you're travelling this morning, minus 10. We are heading for a top today, the Bureau tells us, of 15, which sounds pretty good, doesn't it? I mean, to be honest, no showers or anything. Tomorrow, minus 4 to 15. Sunday, minus 2 to 16 is what we've got coming up for us. So the weekend, the days sound pretty good. Very nice, actually. Very happy with that. Now, on the show today, amongst other things, I am going to be giving you, I think it's my last tickets I'm giving away today. Grace Ains, is that right? I think potentially my last double pass for the trivia night, which is next Thursday night. So, yeah, I'll give you a chance a little bit later on this morning to get that last double pass. I'm really trying to get a couple of good breakfast radio listener tables together because I want us to win. I want breakfast, it's fun, but my goodness, wouldn't it be fun if we could say the breakfast crew won out? So keep listening for that. And I've got another chance for you to get a ticket or a couple of tickets to come along next Wednesday to join us in the ABC Canberra Breakfast Studio. You can come into the studio, sit in while we chat with Will Anderson, who's coming down to Canberra for a show, I think, on the Wednesday night. And he'll be in the studio with us next Wednesday morning. Not only will you get a chance to come in and sit in the studio, you get to meet Ainsley and Grace. Maybe Mary will be around as well. And as if that's not enough incentive, we're also going to throw on a bit of a breakfast for you as well. Nothing extravagant. Don't think, oh, I'm looking forward to bacon and eggs. No, it won't be that extravagant. It'll be something, just something to hold you over. And you'll get a chance to meet Will, etc. It'll be fun. So keep listening. I've got a chance for you to do that a little bit later on this morning as well. As well as that, we've got the movie review. We had a great night on Wednesday night at the Dressmaker, so we'll review that movie and lots more between now and 9 o'clock. Of course, being a Friday, we are always very keen to hear your thoughts on events of this week, stuff that might be floating your boat, stuff that you're happy with, stuff you might not be that happy with. We'll try and cover as much as we can today and also give you lots of opportunities to have your say as well. On the usual numbers, 1-300-681-666 or 0467-922-666. Now, a lot of quiet, unassuming, everyday Australians who are desperately looking for the meaning of life were stopping me on the street yesterday and they were saying, Ross, scientists around the world are doing such wonderful work including, but not restricted to, that incredible work they did when they discovered that whales wear salmon as hats, which was some of the best scientific work we've seen for some time. Do you know whether a lot of the work, though, is useless? People were asking me. And it's not, look, it's not for me to pass judgment on it, for sure. However, there is research which has just been put out which suggests that research output at Australian universities has risen by 579% since 2000. I mean, we should be applauding that, shouldn't we? Our scientists have been very, very busy. This is new analysis. So since 2000, research up by 579%, which though has raised concerns. Now, I find this hard to believe. It's raised concerns about the usefulness of the tidal wave of papers. Now, this research has actually been done by, believe it or not, a university professor by the name of Matthew Pinnock. Matthew discovered that among the topics that have been investigated over the past 25 years is academic analysis of Game of Thrones character Qyburn, the image problem facing zip-off trousers, and other sustainable fashion. Now, is anyone out there honestly going to tell me that that is not worthy scientific work? Because let's face it, zip-off trousers, I think we need a scientist to tell us whether they've got an image problem. Zip-off trousers, awesome. Who came up with that idea anyway? And also the relative grumpiness of IT project managers dependent on years of experience. Again, very worthy scientific work. According to Matthew Pinnock, he says the problem is not a lack of funding, but the large-scale production of research that goes nowhere. He said in his one of the key findings of his research, there, this is a quote, "There is a real lack of accountability. There's no measurement as to whether the papers are being read." No. Nope. So my word of the day today for you, futile. It's my word of the day, futile. As in, well, here's one use of it. This is the incorrect usage of it, but I will accept usage like this. The other day, Mary Good popped into the toilets at the Jollymont Centre to see if they were any good, and she told us, look, it's not great, but nothing a few tiles wouldn't fix. See what I did there? That's not the right usage, though. What would be a better usage is some people think that a scientific study that found that whales wear salmon as hats is quite futile. Now, nobody actually ever said that, but that would be an example of the word futile used correctly. If you would like to use my word of the day, futile, in a sentence today, go right ahead. For those of you who like the challenge of using all my words of the day for the week in a sentence, it's going to be a bit tricky today because the words of the week have been, in order, bluster, ecky thump, windbag. Oh, that was a day, wasn't it? Windbag. Oh, we got into trouble for that one. I called some people windbags that I shouldn't have done. Stalwart, and of course, futile. So we've got bluster, ecky thump, windbag, stalwart, and futile. What a collection of words for our words of the day. If you want to have a crack at getting all those words in a sentence, go right ahead. But if you're thinking, oh, that's too hard, just do today's word of the day. It's futile. All right? And I'm not suggesting that a lot of scientific work that's done out there is futile. Remember that scientific work that found out that whales like to look in mirrors and see reflections of themselves? I mean, look, if scientists hadn't done that, we wouldn't know it. And it's just awesome that we now do know it because it's a great thing to share at parties.
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2: All right, shall we do a quiz for this morning? 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
5: Popular history remembers Jesse Owens' 4 gold medals.
2: From where? From where did Jesse Owens win those 4 gold medals?
6: I think I just enjoyed it more than any other sport that I had played. I enjoyed tennis more than anything else. My parents, they didn't mind whether I played tennis or not at that stage, just if you want to play it,
2: A great Australian athlete, a legend in her sport. Who is she? So for

0: who says, good morning, farm boy. Tomorrow is my horse's birthday. Yes, everybody, a good happy birthday to all the horses tomorrow. I'm not sure if Ains is planning anything special with Clip Clop, but happy birthday to all the horses tomorrow. Andrew goes on to say, he's a stallion named Glenn. Should I take Glenn to Questacon to try out the long drop challenge? Is chocolate cake good for Glenn? Would Glenn like one of those trendy Japanese futile beds? Futile beds. That's brilliant. That's great. I think the word you're looking for is futon, but I'm going to accept that for my word of the day. Should I take Glenn for a night out at one of Canberra's many vibrant nightclubs? Lots of good questions there. Andrew in Amaru. Good morning, Helen.
1: Morning, Ross.
0: Happy oh, Friday. Helen, how are you? You're a bit croaky this morning, Helen.
1: I'm not actually out of bed yet, and my voice, I haven't started talking to anyone else yet, so my voice is a bit croaky.
0: Am I the first person you've spoken to today, Helen?
1: Apart from Ainsley when she picked up the phone,
0: Was she feeling a bit vibrant? Was she feeling bubbly, do you think? Because it's the horse's birthday tomorrow. It's a big day in the McGibbon household. Yep.
1: She's always bright and sparkly. Lovely.
0: It's worrying, isn't it? What's on your mind this morning, Helen?
1: I'm taking exception to the fact that report you mentioned said that all IT project managers are grumpy.
0: No. No, I didn't actually. Matthew Pinnick, who's done this research, he didn't actually say whether they were grumpy. He highlighted as what he thought was potentially could be seen as a futile scientific episode, research which was carried out into the relative grumpiness of IT project managers. Now, that research may have found out that IT project managers are actually very, very laid back and relaxed, potentially.
1: Sorry, that's going to make me laugh all day now.
0: Yeah, no.
1: Look, I'm relatively good humoured. What makes me grumpy is when people don't listen to me.
0: Do you know what, Helen? Me too. and it's a bit of a problem in my case if people don't listen to me because it's sort of what I get paid to do.
1: Because then your listener wouldn't, you know, you'd just be talking to dead air, wouldn't you?
0: Could you imagine the boss calling me and saying, Ross, love your work, but we think we've got a slight problem here in that people don't listen to you, and so we're thinking what you're doing is quite futile.
1: That's right. Well, yes, it's kind of the key thing in your job description, isn't it?
0: Yeah. When I go in for my review, that would be, okay, let's see, what is there? Is anybody listening to you? No. Do we need to continue this interview? Probably not.
1: People, because I work generally as a contractor and people bring me in to do a job.
0: Yeah.
1: Which means that obviously I have some sort of skills and expertise.
0: Yes, obviously.
1: And then people don't listen. And it's like, and then they think they know better. And I generally do website projects for the public service.
0: Yeah.
1: And people, there's things like, oh, our content is different. You know, you have to treat it differently. It's like it's really not.
0: Yep.
1: You know, or we need to do things differently because X, Y, Z. And it's like, no, you really don't.
0: No.
1: And website behavior, like human nature being what it is and behavior on websites is fairly well researched over the last 35 years. And it really hasn't changed that
0: much. Yes. So, so Matthew Pinnick, if you're listening, there's a good reason why IT project managers are grumpy because nobody listens to them. Oh,
1: exactly,
0: Helen,
1: right.
0: Lovely. You started my Friday off beautifully this morning. Thank
1: so
0: you.
1: So did you. Our job here is done.
0: I've got a couple more hours of trying to make people listen to me, but we've got to start. Thank you, Helen. Enjoy
1: Have a great day.
0: You too. Bye-bye. I love chatting to Helen. She always gets me going. On the wireless, if you want to give us a call, if you're up for a chat this morning, give us a call. Give us a call. I'm up for a chat today. 1-300-681-666 is the way to get in touch with me. I know some people are thinking, oh, no, I can't be bothered. It's too hard talking. Talking is hard. All right, our quiz for this morning. What I want to know is, where did this happen?
2: Popular history remembers Jesse Owens' 4 gold medals.
0: Yeah, where did that happen? And the second one, this famous

0: Australian sporting legend?
1: I think I just enjoyed it more than any other sport that I had played. I enjoyed tennis more than anything else. My parents, you know, they didn't mind whether I played tennis or not at that stage, you know. Just if you want to play it, play it, you know.
0: Yeah, she's awesome. She's so awesome. Who is she? 1-300-681-666, 0467-922-666-7-6. Let me just check if I've got better news for you on the weather front for those who think getting out of bed when it's worse than -5 is quite futile. It's my word of the day. At the airport at the moment, the apparent temperature -6.4. In Tuggeranong, apparent temperature -7. Goulburn, you're still sitting on -10 as your apparent temperature. I hope you're enjoying it in Goulburn this morning.
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0: James Findlay in the chair and on the air. What a way to wrap up your week on a Friday afternoon with James driving you home from 3 o'clock this afternoon. You know what? It's never ever futile to chat with Peter. Good morning, Peter.
4: Good morning, Mr. Rook. How are you?
0: You see what I did there? I used the word of the day, Peter, to introduce you to the program. It's just a skill. It's just a skill that I sometimes like to put on show for people. How are you, mate? How's your Friday looking?
4: Cold.
0: Yes. Well, you've got good heating, though, in the machine, haven't you?
4: Yeah, and the trouble is I can't throw papers through glass.
0: Oh, God, but I tell you what, on days like today, do you wear a glove or something? Because you've got to stick your hand out the window all the time. Have you got like a big thick skiing glove or something?
4: About 5 jumpers and 2 pairs of tracky decks. I might add that the moon's been particularly spectacular.
0: It's really nice this morning, isn't it? It looks absolutely stunning. Yeah, it really does. Yep. Peter, what have you got for us this morning?
4: Well, I was going to have a crack at your quiz if you want.
0: I'd love you to. Do you know both of them, or are you going to have a crack at both?
4: I'm pretty sure the first one is Jesse Owens in Berlin.
0: Yes. What year do you reckon that was, just out of interest? What did you say, 1936?
4: I did.
0: Yeah, and in fact, you know, it was on this day in 1936 that the Berlin Olympics opened. In front of, of course, Adolf Hitler, amongst others. Yes.
4: He upset Mein Führer a lot.
0: Well, yes, he did, because he wasn't meant to win, because he wasn't of the Aryan breed. But, yes, so that's well done. What about the second one, the Australian champion?
4: I'm 99% sure that it's our lovely lady, Ash Barty.
0: Do you know what? Emily from Queanbeyan thought it was Ash Barty as well, but it's not. It's not Ash Barty, but it's definitely a tennis player, Peter.
4: Yeah, well.
0: Yeah, all right. I'll leave that out there, see if anyone else can get it. Good on you, mate. Enjoy your Friday.
4: Yeah, it was a futile attempt.
0: It wasn't futile. It filled up a minute of my show, so that's good. Thanks, Peter. No, it wasn't Ash Barty. I'll give it another spin. Who is this?
1: I think I just enjoyed it more than any other sport that I had played. I enjoyed tennis more than anything else. My parents, you know, they didn't mind whether I played tennis or not at that stage, you know. If you want to play it, play it, you know.
0: Yeah, dead right. Jeff 2650, Dawn, Trish, Emily got Jesse Owens at the Berlin Olympics, Alec from Ngunnawal, Jim from Kayleen. Someone else thought it might be Margaret Court. No, it's not. Susie of Tuggeranong, Jenny from Murrum Bateman, Pete from Curtin, John from Lynham, Sick and Tired of Turner, amongst a couple of others who didn't put their name to it but have also got it right. Well done. This listener says, Ken Weeks, 112 years and 297 days old, is the oldest person in Australia and second oldest man in the world, proving that eating baked beans every day is not futile. No, you know me, I am the baked beans' biggest fan. From 1981, yes, this song got to number 4 on the charts. Can you believe it? From Jonah Louie. This is Louise on ABC Canberra Breakfast. You're with Ross Solly. It's your Friday morning edition.

0: Yeah, he had a couple of hit songs, including You'll Always Find Me in the Kitchen at Parties and Who'll Stop the Cavalry. Jonah Louie from this month, end of this month, 1981, with Louise. Well done, everybody who identified this.
1: I think I just enjoyed it more than any other sport.
0: That, of course, is the great Yvonne Goolagong Cawley, who is 75 today. Well done. Happy birthday, Helen from Fisher, Helen from Yass, Chris of Yass, and a few others. Who got it right. Well done. Our three clues to the news for this morning. I want the songs, then working out what the story is. Time for the news into early AM.
2: ABC News, good morning, I'm Anna Vito. Education officials will not confirm whether they expect Edge Early Learning in Higgins to reopen after health and safety concerns raised earlier this month. The ACT Childcare Regulator issued a notice requiring the centre to shut down due to an incident involving a child experiencing an unexpected medical episode. The operator told families they expect the centre to be closed for the next few months. The Education Directorate's Sean Moisey told a budget estimates hearing decisions are yet to be made about the centre's future.
3: The considerations for the regulatory authority is it safe to reopen? Are we satisfied? And if there are longer term issues and we considered what powers might be appropriate to exercise, then most of those would be done by show cause.
2: The CFMEU's new administrator says the Victorian branch is holding back efforts to clean up the union. 2 years ago, all branches of the construction arm of the CFMEU were placed into administration by the federal government following revelations the union had been infiltrated by organised crime. Administrator Michael Crosby has told the ABC his process will continue even if resistance to reform persists.
4: In Victoria particularly, we have an organised opposition. Every day that goes by, they're taking shots at the administration over and over and over again. It's ludicrous. There were things wrong with the way the union was run, terribly wrong. We're fixing it up. Just get on board.
2: Ukraine's president claims Russia used a North Korean ballistic missile to strike a village in the country's centre. In his nightly war briefing, Volodymyr Zelensky says there will be further investigations to verify the projectile, but as of now, it's being treated as a North Korean ballistic missile. He's also once again called on international partners, including the US and Europe, to increase air defence support for Ukraine. Japanese authorities are trying to restore essential power and water following a major earthquake ahead of more difficult weather conditions. North Asia correspondent Natalie Whiting has more.
5: Japan's Prime Minister Takeuchi Sanai has praised the efforts of emergency responders working around the clock as rescue and recovery efforts following a major earthquake enter a third day. Intense heat is expected to increase in the region over the weekend, and there are warnings it will raise the heat stroke risk. 95,000 households remain without water, and extra supplies are being brought in. There is also a focus on setting up air conditioning at the more than 400 evacuation centres which have opened and ensuring fuel supply.

0: Eye for people using cars for cooling. Natalie Whiting, ABC News, Kumamoto.
1: The head gardener of Floriade says garden beds of more than a million blooms are exactly where they should be, 6 weeks out from the opening of Canberra's annual spring celebration. A warmer than average June and July has resulted in some flowers blooming earlier than expected around the ACT this year. But Floriade's head gardener, Kira Buckley, says everything is going to plan ahead of the festival's opening in September.
2: The bulbs are performing as expected, and we do have a couple of early bloomers, only one or two here and there, but nothing to be of a worry as of yet.
1: Sport and the Roosters have claimed their sixth straight NRL win with a record-breaking 82 points to 12 victory over North Queensland in Townsville to kick off round 22. Here's Quentin Hull.
3: The 82 points scored by the Roosters is the highest score posted by a team in the NRL era, while halfback Sam Walker's haul of 36 points equaled the most individual points in a game of modern times. The Roosters scored 14 tries in all, 8 in the first half and 6 in the second. Walker and Mark Nwanganetawase both scoring hat-tricks. The 70-point margin was the biggest loss in Cowboys history. North Queensland remain in the top 8 for now. The Roosters draw level on points with ladder leaders Penrith. Quentin Hull, ABC Sport, Townsville.
1: And European nations have unanimously agreed to boycott the Soccer World Cup and all other FIFA competitions in protest against FIFA President Gianni Infantino's plan to sell stakes in the sport's biggest tournaments to private investors. After an urgent meeting, UEFA's 55 members have declared they will take no part in FIFA competitions as long as the plan exists. The next major FIFA tournament is next year's Women's World Cup in Brazil. Subsequently, CONCACAF, the body of North and Central American soccer, says its 41 countries also reject FIFA's plans, although it has stopped short of a boycott. Morning frost, a chance of fog before a mostly sunny top of 15 degrees in Canberra. Right now it's minus 4 at the airport and in Tuggeranong, but feels more like minus 6. ABC News.
4: Good morning, welcome to AM. I'm Rachel Mealy, coming to you from the lands of the Turrbal and Yuggera people in Brisbane. In Japan's south, evacuees from a devastating earthquake are contending with searing heat and aftershocks as rescue and relief efforts enter a third day. At least 25 people have been killed after the quake on the southwestern island of Kyushu on Tuesday, while about 95,000 homes are without water as heatwave conditions in the region intensify. North Asia correspondent Natalie Whiting reports from Kumamoto.
0: The roof of Ajima Shinosuke's family home has collapsed. One side of the house is crumpled to the ground. Still, he's grateful.
5: I'm survive. Like, I'm so lucky because if I in the downstairs, I'm not in here.
0: He climbed out of a window to escape, but the loss is still hard to take in.
5: Born and raised in this house, and it's a lot of memories.
0: Many hard-hit areas are without power and gas, and about 95,000 households are without water. Matsumoto Kazumi is running one of the more than 400 evacuation centres that have been set up. Aftershocks are still continuing, she says, and every time the ground shakes, more evacuees come to the centre. She says they'll need to stay open for a while longer. The country's self-defence force is shipping in water, relief supplies and air conditioners, with heatwave conditions expected to worsen over the weekend. More than 230 tonnes of water have been delivered by troops in the last 2 days. The Prime Minister, Takeuchi Sanai, says everything possible will be done to meet the needs of victims.
6: I would like to once again express my heartfelt respect to everyone who is continuing their efforts in the heat, including those engaged in rescue operations day and night on the ground, as well as those carrying out emergency relief efforts such as providing water.
0: There are still people unaccounted for, including at a shopping centre severely damaged in an explosion after the quake. The cause of the blast is still under investigation, but there are reports there may have been a gas leak. A decade ago, this region experienced twin major earthquakes, which killed more than 270

0: people. At the evacuation center, Matsumoto Kazumi says that memory is front of mind. Many of the residents experienced it, she says, so they have a deep fear of earthquakes. Many were worried that another earthquake would come. Authorities say there is an increased risk and people need to remain vigilant. This is Natalie Whiting in Kumamoto reporting for AM.
1: There are calls for the consumer watchdog to investigate a global hair and skincare company which is using network marketing to sell its products on social media. The business model uses independent distributors to sell products and sign on new sales members. Online representatives from the company, Monate, have been accused of exaggerating earnings and lifestyle benefits to recruit other women, raising concerns it could be misleading under consumer law. Melanie Vojkovic reports.
2: On social media, Monate's influencers promote financial independence, flexibility and more time with your children.
3: I've made over $800,000 in 3 years.
2: They say it's all made possible by selling products for global hair and skincare company Monate. The Florida-born multi-level marketing business has been in Australia for 5 years. A former seller, who we'll call Sarah, got hooked after seeing other women's posts in 2023.
4: It was very much so retire your husband. It was mothers helping mothers, which was a big thing for me.
2: The already established influencer made more than $3,000 on products in the first month. Then she began to recruit other women.
4: That's when the money got bigger, was when I started enrolling women underneath me and started earning money from their sales.
2: Sarah soon found many of the people she recruited were struggling to make sales.
4: I was seeing women do everything I was asking of them, beyond what I was asking of them, and still not making money.
2: Sarah now regrets bringing others into the business. The ABC has spoken to several people who worked with Monate. They were taken in by flashy lifestyles they saw on social media, but reality didn't match up. Monate's 2024 income disclosure statement shows 94% of sellers made no money. Consumer law expert Jeannie Patterson says lifestyle claims can be misleading and at times inaccurate.
5: If those promoted profits are coming from the fact that other people have been recruited, then it starts to look like a pyramid scheme.
2: The company has already come under fire from the US industry watchdog for exaggerated claims, including some from Australian reps. A US lawsuit is claiming Monate is misclassifying its sellers as independent contractors, building a vast sales force without paying wages, benefits and reimbursing expenses. Glenn Dannis is leading the case.
6: They have 100,000 people selling for them, and not only are they not paying these folks, they are making money off of them.
2: In a statement, Monate says it is committed to operating a responsible, transparent and compliant direct selling business and requires all independent market partners to follow the law and its company's policies and procedures, including being truthful. The ACCC has been called on to investigate. In a statement, it's warning consumers to be cautious about claims being made by any business scheme online.
1: Melanie Vojkovic reporting. Thousands of people will converge on northeast Arnhem Land today for the first day of Garma Festival, one of Australia's largest Indigenous gatherings on the calendar. The four-day event showcases cultural performance and ceremony and is the key national forum for discussions of Indigenous affairs. But this year, Garma is missing a notable guest, the Prime Minister, Anthony Albanese. His absence comes as calls grow louder for real accountability for the dire state of the Closing the Gap Agreement. Indigenous Affairs reporter Tani Jash filed this report from Arnhem Land.
7: Jumali Yunupingu is rehearsing for his performance at Garma. He's singing about city life and the feeling of going back home to country. The proud Yolngu artist hails from a long line of musical legends, including Yothu Yindi.
8: So I feel like that's what's different to Garma, because it's showcasing Yolngu culture, but it's also bringing in people from everywhere to share their cultures.
7: For generations, Yolngu people have gathered on the ceremonial grounds of Golkala, a sacred site 600 kilometres east of Darwin. And since 1999, Indigenous and non-Indigenous Australians have arrived on the site for the annual Garma Festival. This year's theme is Bookmark, the Yolngu word for everyone.
9: It is a theme that is unifying. It is respectful of religions. It's respectful of age, of gender. It's respectful of culture.
7: That's Denise Bowden, the CEO of the Yothu Yindi Foundation, which hosts Garma Festival.
9: Look, I think this is a topsy-turvy world that we're in at the moment. We see certain unrest on a global scale at the moment, and the Yothu Yindi Foundation board, who have devised this year's theme, have been very respectful of that.
7: This year, it comes just days after the latest Closing the Gap data. It shows just one out of 19 targets have been met and only another three are on track. The Northern Territory is the worst performing jurisdiction, and today its Chief Minister will deliver a keynote speech at Garma.
10: You know, the NT government continue to legislate against the evidence.
7: That's National Commissioner for Aboriginal and Torres Strait Islander Children and Young People, Sue-Ann Hunter.
10: We've seen the division. We've seen legislation passed that threatens removals, and we've seen tragedies. And we know how vital it is for our children to be connected to kin, culture and community. So this festival is a perfect opportunity to reaffirm that and create an environment that fosters that.
7: Garma's traditionally been an opportunity to hear from both sides of politics. On the ground this year are Foreign Affairs Minister Penny Wong, Indigenous Australians Minister Malandiri McCarthy, and her opposition counterpart Julian Lisa, but not the Prime Minister, despite promising at Garma last year that he'd attend every year he was in office. Here at Gulkula, Mr Albanese's election promise to implement the Uluru Statement in full has also not been forgotten, including calls for a national truth-telling process. Jumali Yunupingu.
8: I think it's important that people learn about our history and everything that's happened. As a society, we can grow better when everyone kind of learns about it.
7: The official opening for Garma is this afternoon, and the event will run till Monday night.
1: Tani Jash. And that's early AM for today. Briefly, in finance, oil is lower. The global benchmark Brent crude is trading at $89.09 US a barrel. And the Australian dollar's higher. It's buying 70.3 US cents. I'm Rachel Mealy. It's 6:15.

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1: Yeah, how are you going this morning? It's your Friday morning edition of The Breakfast Show. My name is Ross Solly. It's great to be with you this morning. Sarah from Wright sent me in a picture of Coombs Pond this morning, freezing but beautiful. And I got this message through from Christina. Good morning, Christina. Christina says, Ross, you need to avoid mentioning the temperature this morning. I'm just back from warm Cairns. And today I have to tram it to an early appointment in Gungahlin before heading back to town to be on a panel at the YWCA Leadership Conference. My perhaps futile strategy, good use of the word of the day today, which is futile, my perhaps futile strategy is to plunge out into it, oblivious of the conditions. Please help by keeping me unaware of the temperature, says Christina. It's a good request, fair enough. So I don't make your request futile, I am not going to tell you that at the moment the apparent temperature at the airport is -7 and it's the same at Tuggeranong, and I'm certainly not going to tell you in Braidwood the apparent temperature at the moment, -8.3. Goulburn, now you've warmed up a little bit, your apparent temperature is -9.7. But I can love and breathe and see. It is going to warm up, though. We're going to get to a top of 15 today. Tomorrow, -4 to 15. Sunday, -2 to 16. Good morning, Mick from O'Connor. Mick says, Ross, I slept in today. So I don't know if you played that song or not. No, I did play it. Mick, I'm sorry you missed it. Mick says, I think I know the answers to the quizzes, but frankly, I can't be bothered to answer. Thank you, Mick. And Ralph in Amaru says, -6.4 at the airport. I'm about to get in my motorbike and ride past there at 100 kilometres an hour. I hate to think what my apparent temperature will be. Oh, look, -29. Yes, I hope you enjoyed the ride, Ralph. It's 17 past six. Good morning, Justin.
2: G'day, Ross. How are you going?
1: I'm all right for a Friday. How are you going?

0: It moved to Sydney now, and I've got Simon in the car with me.
1: Good morning, Simon. How are you, mate? You all right?
2: Very well, thank you.
1: What's the apparent temperature in... you're on your way to Sydney Airport, are you? What's the apparent temperature there at the moment? It's probably not minus seven.
0: On the dash, it's saying 10 degrees.
1: Oh, my God. Seriously, yeah. Where's Simon off to today? Somewhere exotic? Might be flying to Canberra, is he, or...?
2: No, further south, just to Melbourne.
1: Oh, nice. Oh, that's good. Well, enjoy that. Yeah, what's going on, Justin?
0: I was just going to ask you one question before I answer the quiz. Now, I know that you don't like talking about this, but
1: yeah,
0: you grew up on a farm, I think.
1: Yes, I did. I did grow up on a farm. Good observation. Look, you must have, I think I mentioned it once or something, but you've obviously locked it away, Justin.
0: I locked it away. Now, I'm wondering, on that farm,
1: yeah.
0: With the horse's birthday coming up, did you have horses on your farm or was it just tractors and...
1: No, cows and stuff. No, we definitely had horses. In fact, my dad was a racehorse trainer. He trained racehorses for quite a while, just slow ones. Like, I don't know why he had this strategy, but his strategy was he would only train slow racehorses, Justin. I asked him one day, I said, why don't you get a good one? And he goes, no, I can't be bothered. It'd be futile, he said.
0: So he had horses that liked to follow other horses.
1: Yes, indeed, just to make sure no one fell over or anything like that.
0: Great. Now, the quiz answer, I think it was the second person, is Yvonne Goolagong.
1: Yeah, well done. I did give it away just before six, but I'm going to give you a pass on that you didn't hear me say that. Yes, it is Yvonne Goolagong, who is 75. Can you believe it, Justin? 75 today.
0: Yeah, so... when she won that last Wimbledon tournament in 1980, I was a young man with a full head of hair and a bright future in front of me.
1: Yeah.
0: Some time.
1: Yeah, and now look at you, sitting there, you're Simon's chauffeur. Look how life's turned around. Sits there. Good on you, Justin. Have a good flight, Simon. Bye, guys. Bye-bye. There you go, Justin, my new Sydney correspondent now. And if you ever need a trip to the airport in Sydney, just give Justin a call. He's always up for it. On The Breakfast Show with me, Ross Solly. All right, our three clues to the news. Can I say a lot of people have got the second song and a couple of people have said how much they love the second song. What about songs one and three, though? One 1-300-681-666-0467-922-666. Don't forget, later on this morning, I'm going to give you your last chance. I think James Finlay might have another couple of tickets this afternoon to give away, but your last tickets from breakfast for our trivia night next Thursday night, and also a chance a little bit later on to get tickets to come and join us next Wednesday in the breakfast studio when Will Anderson will be with us, and you'll get a chance to meet Will, have some breakfast, do some stuff like that, all right? So that's all coming up very, very soon.
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0: You know, some might think going on a road to nowhere is quite a futile activity. But not on The Breakfast Show, because we do it every day at around this time. And to help us down that road to nowhere, Ainsley McGibbon and Grace O'Day are with me. Good morning to you both.
1: Good morning.
0: Yeah, sorry, I had the wrong microphone on there. Sorry. Let's do that again. Some might think going on a road to nowhere is quite a futile activity, but to help us down that road to nowhere, here is Ainsley McGibbon and Grace O'Day. Good morning to you both.
1: Good morning, Ross.
2: Morning.
0: You okay, Grace?
2: Yep.
0: This is bloody ABC Canberra breakfast, okay? It's not professional. We're just doing the stuff, okay? Sometimes I turn the wrong microphones on, sometimes I don't. Are you both okay this morning? Are you all right? Nothing to report in your lives that you want to share with the listener this morning?
2: Yeah, it's pretty nice this morning. Yeah.
0: Actually, I have got one thing to share with you, Grace O'Day. Do you remember the day we poured a bit of scorn on your poor father who put the wrong fuel in the tank? Do you remember
2: that?
0: I'm not talking to you, Ainsley. I'm talking to Grace. Do you remember that, Grace? And

0: and we were talking about it, and Ainsley, I think, if I remember, was guffawing and carrying on like your father was some sort of a lunatic. Do you remember that?
1: Yes.
0: Imagine my surprise on Wednesday night at the movie night. It was great, and we met so many lovely people, and they came up and they were chatting. And I was talking to someone, and I don't think Ainsley realised that I've also improved my skills at eavesdropping on other conversations.

0: And I heard Ainsley telling one of our guests how she one time put diesel in a petrol tank, or was it the other way around, Ainsley?
1: Other way around.
0: Yes. And I thought, well, this is interesting because we spent a whole morning talking about this and I don't remember Ainsley volunteering it, that information, that morning. Do you remember that, Grace, whether she put that
1: in? I don't remember that being volunteered. Yeah, no. That was kept under wraps.
0: It was sure.
2: I don't even know if I was there that day because I don't really remember it at all.
0: No, is that right?
1: Mm. Yeah. Potentially. Actually, maybe you were away.
0: I don't think so. Like, Ainsley's never away. She's omnipresent. She's hovering. She's got listening devices planted around the office just in case we say things about her. Anyway, I thought it was very, very interesting that Ainsley was so forthcoming about that on the night. I don't know why you felt so relaxed about it to be able to repeat it there when you couldn't say it on the radio, Ains. But what happened to that, by the way? You had a bit of a drama with that, didn't you, from what you were saying?
2: I only got to about the $5 mark and I did realise. Yeah. And and we were talking about it the other night because I did call, we had a common friend with Bill who I was talking to at the movie night.
0: He's not. I thought he was all right. He didn't seem that common to me. He seemed like quite a decent guy. Why would you say he was common?
2: You're a great guy. Peter is our friend we have in common.
0: Oh, okay. I thought you said we had a common friend, and I just thought, well, he seemed really decent. But good morning to all our common people listening this morning. Anyway, go on. Sorry.
2: Well, there's not much to tell. Okay. So, yep, it was rectified and totally fine.
0: All right. I think we've got a caller. I hope they're not common. Good morning, caller.
3: Definitely not common.
0: Mary, good morning to you, Mary. Big day
3: Hello,
0: for you
3: Ross.
0: Tomorrow, the horse's birthday, Mary.
3: Oh, yeah, getting the frozen carrots out ready.
0: Didn't you know Ainsley now gives her dog frozen carrots on my recommendation? Are you still doing that, Ains, by the way?
2: I am, but I thought the attraction was it would slow them down.
0: Yes.
2: But it doesn't. It doesn't.
1: Nothing's slowing Blocko down.
2: And right. A frozen carrot is a bit like a weapon. You drop it on the floor and, wow, it's like a brick.
3: Isn't it?
0: Yeah.
3: Yeah.
0: So what do you got planned for tomorrow, Mary, for the big day?
3: Normal track work day.
0: Okay.
3: Pick husband up, that sort of thing. Oh, yeah. I think I've got the answer to your news quiz.
0: Oh, you can have. Okay, let's solve it again. Come on then.
3: Oh, have you already solved it?
0: Yeah, but go on, let's do it again. Go on.
3: Yeah. I've only just started listening. It's the rocks that Mary was talking about yesterday.
0: Oh, no, you well done. You've worked out the three clues to the news. Well done, Mary. And you know what? You've done it without identifying any of the songs, which is great. Don't do it. Don't identify the songs because someone else...
3: The middle one was easy and that gave it away.
0: Oh, Mary, that's great work. That wasn't futile at all. And you are in no way common. You are...
3: No,
0: you
3: uncommon.
0: An uncommon
3: Mary. I'll see you next Thursday, Ross.
0: Yes, I'm looking forward to it at the trivia night. And I think you're going to be on a table put together by Saskia, so you're going to be on a morning's table, Mary, so you're going to be the enemy. That's okay.
3: Yeah,
0: we'll still be friends. Good on you, Mary.
3: Bye.
0: Bye-bye. There you go. Certainly not common Mary on The Breakfast Show this morning, 27 past 6. Ainsley, do you want to redeem yourself by telling us some interesting stuff that's happening?
2: Yes. Well, actually, I'll start with less interesting. I did have to mow my lawn yesterday, Ross, which it felt like summer. I can't believe right at the end of July I was having mowing. So
0: yes.
2: Yeah.
0: Somebody sent me in a text, and I put this aside because I was going to read it later on. Where are we? Oh, yeah, this was a listener said, when I was a child, this was a text from a couple of days ago, when I was a child 70 years ago, Wattle Day was on the 1st of August. Wattle always starts to bloom in late July, early August, because people were also talking, Ains, about wattle starting to come out as well and whether this was unusually early. And this listener seemed to be suggesting that way back then, Wattle Day being the 1st of August, that was when it happened. So did you do a good mow?
2: Well, it was kind of because it was like a tufty sort of growth. So it wasn't the full summer growth. So it was like a bad haircut it was looking. So anyway, I think I've rectified that.
0: Yeah.
2: But just on a different matter, in Rise Above Capital Region Cancer, they're looking for a local young musician. So they want someone to perform at their upcoming 40th
0: Hello.
2: Birthday event.
0: Grace, you and I, you think what I'm thinking, Grace O'Day?
1: Let's get the band back together.
0: Way out west. Anyway, go on.

0: Oh dear.
1: Do you have to audition? You have to send in a tape or something?
0: Well, they've emphasised young, Ross.
1: Oh, that's rude. That's actually quite rude. That is actually quite rude. I mean, what is young these days?
0: They said maybe it's your kid, your student, your neighbour, or that person who's just good with music. So
1: sounds a bit common to me, this whole thing. What a great initiative, though. Where can people, if they're interested?
0: I think you get in touch with Rise Above Capital Region.
1: Grace, got anything you want to share with us?
2: Yeah, quickly. So on Canberra Metro Operations Facebook, they've talked about this thing that they're launching in

0: August, they're launching light rail local reads, which is in conjunction with Libraries ACT. And so basically, you'll be able to borrow physical, digital, and audio books on the light rail.
1: What?
0: Yeah, there's still more.
1: I get you.
0: There's still more info to come on this.
1: Okay, good one.
0: But yeah, it's a light rail local reads initiative. You'll be able to kind of take the books, and then in October there's going to be local authors.
1: Makes a lot of
0: sense. On board.
1: Thanks, Grace. 6:30.
2: ABC News. Good morning. I'm Anna Vito. Education Directorate officials say the operator of a childcare centre in Canberra's north is a concern for regulators nationally. Earlier this month, the safety regulator ordered Edge Early Learning in Higgins to close for 30 days over alleged failures to respond to a serious medical incident involving a child. The Directorate's Care and Regulation Support Manager, Sean Moisey, has told an estimates hearing the investigation is ongoing, but the provider's record is available through the federal government's childcare comparison website.
3: So those factors are public, on the public record. So yes, I think regulators around the country are concerned about Edge, and that shows in the number of regulatory actions taken.
2: The federal government is seeking consensus from the states and territories to further strengthen working with children check schemes around the country. Today, attorneys general will meet in Darwin to discuss nationally consistent minimum standards and information sharing for working with children checks, a national baseline of serious criminal offences that will automatically bar a person from being granted or continuing to hold a check will also be put forward. In a statement, the Federal Attorney General Michelle Rowland says she's confident her state and territory colleagues will agree on the changes. The Prime Minister of Poland claims an object which crashed into a field in the country's east, leaving a 10-metre-wide crater, was a Russian cruise missile. Europe correspondent Mazoe Ford reports.
4: In a field about 100 kilometres from Poland's border with Ukraine, there's debris and a crater some 10 metres wide, which Polish authorities say was left after an object came down overnight. The country's Prime Minister Donald Tusk, who visited the site and consulted with military officers and NATO allies, says there's no doubt the evidence points to a Russian cruise missile. The incursion came during a night of heavy Russian bombardment in Ukraine, with Kyiv saying Moscow's forces had launched some 280 drones and 70 missiles. The Kremlin says it was targeting Ukrainian military sites.
2: Hamas could be preparing to agree to lay down some of its weapons in Gaza, according to reports in the Palestinian and Israeli media. Here's Middle East correspondent Matthew Doran.
5: One of the biggest sticking points between Israel and Hamas on entering the next phase of the ceasefire in Gaza has been the issue of disarming Hamas. Israel has insisted the situation couldn't progress until that occurred. Hamas argued it wouldn't hand over any weapons as long as Israel continued its attacks, citing local health authorities which say more than 1,200 Palestinians have been killed since the truce technically came into force in October, including many civilians. Negotiations have continued in Cairo, and reports suggest Hamas may be prepared to move on the issue, but only if Israel plays its part, halting strikes and allowing a US-backed technocratic committee to enter the strip and take control.
2: Member nations of European soccer's governing body have voted unanimously to boycott all FIFA competitions, including the World Cup, in protest against the FIFA president Gianni Infantino's plans to sell stakes in tournaments to private investors. With more, here's the BBC's Adam Wilde.
6: In a rare moment of unity, UEFA says its members stand as one, and it accuses FIFA of a profound failure of leadership and an abdication of its duty as the custodian

0: World Cup, it says, is not for sale.
1: And CONCACAF, the body which administers the game in North and Central America, now says its 41 countries also reject FIFA's plans, although it has stopped short of a boycott. Geelong has risen to fourth on the AFL ladder with a 25-point win over Collingwood to open round 21 at the MCG last night. And the Sydney Roosters have sent a warning to the rest of the NRL with an 82-12 thrashing of North Queensland in Townsville. That's the most points scored by a team in 91 years. The Roosters scored 8 tries in the first half, with 2 each to James Tedesco and Sam Walker. The Roosters also held the previous points record when they beat Canterbury 87-7 in 1935. Canberra's weather, some morning frost and chance of fog before a mostly sunny day, a top of 15 degrees. There is a sheep graziers warning for the southern table and southwest slopes and snowies for today and tomorrow. Right now it's -4 at the airport and in Tuggeranong, but feels closer to -7 in both places. ABC News.
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6: Yeah, it's great to have your company on The Breakfast Show. And can I just say, the women's 5,000 metres has just been run and won in Glasgow, and it was a barn burner. It was a barn burner. It's an Aussie 1-2. Rose Davies and Jessica Hull basically had a sprint down the 100-metre straight in the end, head-to-head, the whole way after 5,000 metres. They were sprinting. I mean, unbelievable. I don't know how they do it. And in the end, it was Rose Davies who ended up getting the bickies. Rose Davies from Australia taking the gold. Jessica Hull, the silver, in quite a cracking race. Good morning. It is The Breakfast Show with me, Ross Solly. Great to have your company this morning. Someone on the text line says there was a council mower out in the reserve yesterday. Yeah, well, Ainsley McGibbon mowed her lawn yesterday. It seems it's not a futile activity right now. It's actually quite necessary. Futile is our word of the day, though, today. Rowan from Everett. Good morning, Rowan. Rowan says, another taking out the garbage moment when the ACT Library Service announces its hours cut from the end of August. I assume Andrew Barr is prepared to have another minister go through a no-confidence motion, quite a revolving door. We will be talking about that a little bit later on, about the... it is going to go ahead, despite the complaints, despite the protests, the cutback to library services, it appears, will be happening. Good morning, Brian from the Adelaide Hills, who says, good morning, Ross, regarding your dad's profession of training slow racehorses. A chap I knew years ago used to say, quote, two things that will bring a man down, fast women and slow racehorses. By the way, in Caloundra, the non-futile temperature at the moment, 14 degrees, and precipitation prevails. Well, Brian, I can tell you now the apparent temperature here at the airport, -7, at Tuggeranong, -7.5. Goulburn, you've ticked back to -10 as your apparent temperature. This texter says, my son lived at -9 Goulburn, driving 2 hours, 6 days a week to and from Canberra. But now he lives at Brisbane, currently 13 degrees, working 5 days per week. My grandchildren are up there as well, but I can see that the move was not futile. No, sometimes these are what the things that you have to do, I guess. Our three clues to the news this morning, well done, quite a few people, especially the second song. Here we go. I'm going to give it another spin. Do you recognise any of these three songs? +1 300 681 666 if you can identify any of those three songs this morning for our three clues to the news. Yep, give us a call, send us a text if you can help us out. It's at 22 to 7. Mary Good is out and about in the apparent minus 7 this morning. Mary, how are you? Where are you?
7: Ross, I am on the banks of Lake Burley Griffin. There are 200 people gathered here. There's a DJ going on. It's pre-dawn and everyone is out running, walking, having coffee, raising awareness for Donate Life.

0: week and also raising money for Breast Screen. It's quite a vibe down here, Ross.
1: So who's organised it, Mary? What are they? Who are these people that are running, these mad, crazy people who are out there running this morning?
0: On one of the coldest mornings in Canberra, exactly. So these people have come together as part of Curated and DK Society. It's a run group and also a group. Curated is a group connecting people around Canberra. These two groups started only a year ago. So they have come together and they are now trying to raise awareness for good causes and get people in Canberra up, running, walking, and also forming community before dawn, Ross, this morning.
1: Yeah.
0: So the sun is rising. There are a lot of people here and they're all here trying to raise awareness for good causes. So I'm joined by Vanessa Scimizzi. She's the founder of Curated. Vanessa, there are a lot of people here this morning. You must be thrilled that this is only, you're very small and sort of like started. You're not small. But I mean, like, your organization only started very small a year ago. And now look at this.
2: I'm actually blown away. This is incredible. So many people coming together for a good cause to connect. It's amazing.
0: So 200 people here this morning raising awareness for Donate Life Week. What's going to be happening here this morning?
2: So a lot of people have gone for a 5K run. Some of us did a 3K walk. Curio Press have put on a barbecue breakfast, raising money for Breast Screen ACT. The founders, Carla and Toby of DK Society, have connected their community with ours. We've got John Lafferty, a heart recipient, who's going to share his story. And today is just bringing the community together to raise awareness and the power of community coming together to do good.
0: Where have all these people come from this morning?
2: Canberra. They came out. They are here.
0: And you've got another event happening as well.
2: I've got a massive gala night tomorrow night. So it's going to be a really beautiful evening at the Hotel Realm.
0: And Carla from DK Society, you're a run club. Look at you all.
3: It is amazing. It's beautiful to see everyone rising up early in the morning, 5:30 in the minus degrees. Who would have thought Canberra could do that? And we're just so grateful to have everyone here today.
0: I never thought that you'd see this many people up together running in Canberra before dawn. I mean, this is amazing.
3: It is really amazing. And it's good to see everyone coming together for such a great cause. And thank you, Vanessa, for organising this with us.
0: So what are you going to be doing from here? You're obviously trying to raise awareness as well for Donate Life Week.
3: Yeah, raising awareness. We want to remind everyone that people do need help at a younger age to older with organs. We also want to raise awareness about Breast Screen ACT. Over the age of 40, you can get screened. Remind your mum, remind your family and friends. Every Friday morning at 5:30 a.m., we come together, we run, we walk, we have coffee, and we, just have chats together.
0: So there we go, Ross. Two young Canberra organisations.
1: Yep.
0: They started small,
1: yes.
0: But now they are growing. Look at it. There are a lot of people down here, and they're raising awareness and trying to do good in Canberra community.
1: And, Mary, I don't want to make your trip down there futile. So have you checked with either of your two guests on their foot size? Have they got trainers that you could borrow and maybe go for a little bit of a jog around this morning?
0: Ross, I've got bad news for you. The run is complete.
1: Doesn't matter. It's never finished, Mary. The good thing about it. Yeah, I can
0: next
1: hear people.
0: Next Friday. They're saying I can come next Friday.
1: And, Mary, could you ask them if they try? 5:30 a.m. I'd love to, but unfortunately I've got something else I have to do. Have you asked them, Mary, if they really want to G up the crowd? I hear you say they've got a DJ and I can hear them in the background. Have they thought of piping ABC Canberra breakfast through to maybe get people fired up and ready
0: Vanessa,
1: to run?
0: So what do you think?
2: Let's do it.
0: That'll get everyone running, Ross.
1: No, you're running away from it. Yeah, that's true. Good work. Well done, team. Well done. This is fantastic. What a great idea. What a great initiative. And congratulations to you all on the success. Fantastic. Mary Good down there. See, Mary's out and about, and all those people are out and about this morning, and they're not once did they complain about how cold it was. We're off to the movies very, very soon. Our three clues to the news. So let me tell you, amongst others, who have got at least one of these songs so far. Sarah, Tess 2604, Tess from Denman Prospect, Ellie from Kayleen, Dan from Jera. Brownie says that last

0: One sounds like the theme from Succession. Yeah, but it's not. Emily from Jera. Ian from Weston. Somebody got all three but didn't put their name to it. John from Lynham. Wendy from Cook, who has pleaded with me not to play the second song because it gives her an earworm. Okay. Susie of Tuggeranong. Who else? Elfie says, I saw Claudia Marks from the ACT winning gold in the 4,000-metre team pursuit this morning. Yes, in the cycling. Susie of Tuggeranong. Uncommon Jenny. Good work, Uncommon Jenny. Yes, if you want to have a crack at our three clues to the news, give us a call, send us a text on 1300 681 666 or 0467 922 666, and we'll solve that. We're off to the movies next. We went to see Great Australian Movie on Wednesday night. Did we enjoy it? We'll tell you in a moment.
1: Tonight I feel so weak.

This is the incredible Melissa Etheridge this morning. Somebody bring me some water. Thank you, Sarah, for your lovely photo you've sent in. Leaving home from Yass to Canberra. What a sight. Yeah, indeed. Look at the fog. Holy moly. And Jenny de Charnwood, using my word of the day, futile. Jenny says, my bath.

0: Us looking sharp today, though.
1: Thank you very much. Now, I've just got a text through I just want to read out before. This is Bill from Carwalla, who joined us on Wednesday night, one of many who joined us and had a great night, according to Bill. Bill says, we'd like to thank you for a very enjoyable night at the movie night. The team made us all feel very welcome. Isn't that nice? Good on you, team. And the movie was great. Although, chatting to Ainsley, we agreed you, Ross, might want to work on your handshaking technique. We called it a wet fish handshake. Exactly, Johnny.
0: Look, Ross.
1: I mean, you only need one crack in the armour. One crack in the wall.
0: Ross, can I say good morning to Mitch from Yarralumla, who I got chatting to on Wednesday night? It was a great fun night. Great night talking to people.
1: Yep.
0: And Mitch made a point. Mitch said that. All the responsibility is on us. Now, Mitch said that he and his family and his kids. Morning, Mitch. I think he's driving a truck. Said they go and watch a movie based on our recommendation.
1: Yeah, he told me that as well. Yeah.
0: Oh, you spoke to Mitch? Yeah.
1: Yeah, no, he was nice. That was so nice. Anyway, Ains, what, you got a problem with my hand? I mean, was this a conversation that was going on behind my back? Was this after I shook hands with Bill and you went up to me and you said, Bill, what did you think of that handshake? We think he's a bit wet fish-like.
2: I don't agree with Bill's recollection of the event.
1: Oh, you saying Bill's a liar?
2: No, we did discuss it, but I'm not sure if we brought it up simultaneously. And I think we even tried to get your attention to mention it.
1: My handshaking technique.
2: Yep. Anyway, we'll practice later. Yep.
0: To all those people who miss out on tickets, you miss out on it.
1: This is terrible. I didn't realise. I am going to work on it. This is a horrible thing. Anyway, we went to see The Dressmaker, which was recommended by Grace O'Day. Grace, just for those who've not seen it, fill us in on what the movie's all about.
3: Yeah, so Tilly, played by Kate Winslet, comes back to her country town, rural outback town home to look after her ill mother. But she also, is a talented dressmaker, and she makes dresses for the town, but also seeks her revenge for those who have wronged her when she was a child.
1: It's an awesome cast. You guys, Johnny, you hadn't seen it before either. I hadn't seen it, but Grace, you and Ainsley had. Mm. Ainsley, what did you think seeing it again? I couldn't get your reaction because I was sitting in the row behind you by myself. I had three seats next to me with no one next to me. The four of you were sitting together, which was very nice. What did you think, Ains?
2: Loved it. And Ross, to me, it's one of those movies that I didn't like it enough the first time I saw it. And then you revisit it and just so much more. So your memory sort of somehow rewrites it. But second time round, really, really enjoyed it.
1: Yeah. Johnny, as a first time viewer of it, what did you think?
0: Yeah, look, I mostly enjoyed it. I definitely think I probably need to see it again. I had no idea what it was about. So I did a Google before I went in and it said Clint Eastwood's Unforgiven with a sewing machine. So there's definitely that cool kind of Mexican standoff kind of stuff. It really riffs off that.
1: Yeah.
0: Look, at the risk of, I think most people really, really loved it. Like I said, maybe I do need to see it again. I just found myself thinking, what is this movie trying to be? And when it definitely turned into a very black comedy, and I guess I probably need to see it again to see if that is really true through the start, because I found the start or the first third, there was a bit of kind of, dare I say, silly Aussie characterisation or characters. And then they'll juxtapose with really juxtapose means, Ross, when you put two different things next to each other.
1: Oh, right. Okay,
0: And then the very, very dark sort of flashbacks to Tilly's childhood. So I just found that just took me out of it a little bit, but I mostly enjoyed it. And I think I need to see it again, but I'm just not sure.
1: Yeah, I mean, I haven't seen it before. A couple of things, a couple of takeaways for me. I thought Judy Davis was unbelievable. It's a long time since I've been mesmerized by a single performance through an entire movie, and I just thought her character was outstanding. I loved every time she was on screen. Whoever wrote the script for her, whoever wrote the jokes, big, big thumbs up, because she was funny. She was cutting. She was just brilliant and just, I thought, stole the movie just with how great she was. The other observation I'll make, Grace O'Day, is that I thought that the movie was coming to an end. I thought, oh, this is lovely. What a nice ending. And then there was this surprise twist. And then there was another surprise twist at the end, which, so by the end of it, I was quite fatigued by the twists.
3: Yeah, I think you could probably define it as a tragedy. And I don't think that's a spoiler or anything. she has a tragic life, and because the entire time she's battling with

0: this thought that she's cursed. So she thinks she's cursed. So all these bad things are happening to her because of that. But then, you know, potentially maybe it's not her that's cursed. It's, you know, the people around her and how they treat people. Yeah. I think it was a really great exploration of small country towns and how sometimes, you know, rumors and everything can, you know, spiral, and often they can't, you know, take a step back.
1: What do you think of Judy Davis, Grace?
0: Oh, she was great. Yeah. I think with that character, there was a chance to overdo it, but I think she just was just right.
2: She stole it without overacting. And Ross, to your point about the actors, that, like, and again, like I said, I didn't love it, but I think I might in the future. But the performances were amazing. Almost every single person. Hugo Weaving.
1: Wasn't he awesome?
2: Couldn't take your eyes off.
1: Yeah. What about you, Ains, in terms of the characters and the character building during the show?
3: Sarah Snook, I'd forgotten that she was in it. I'm a big fan of Sarah Snook
0: as well.
3: So really enjoyed that. There are very dark themes in it, but I found that the people who I wanted to triumph do, which really redeems it. Kate Winslet too, she learned to sew for that movie. And I must say that the sewing machine, the singer, the nostalgia of that, my nan had one just like that.
1: Okay, so. That's interesting because I don't remember seeing her actually sewing though. Like she was doing
2: set it up a couple of times. Like she threaded it a couple of times.
1: But I didn't actually see her. Did you, Ains, Grace, did she actually do any sewing? I don't remember seeing her actually. I saw her throw the sewing machine out the window a couple of times.
0: There was a bit with, using the pedal of the sewing machine and also.
1: Well, that's a wasted skill there. She didn't actually.
2: That's a shame. Ainsley had that note underlined in her notebook, right? She learned how to sew. And
1: I mean, it's like if you're learning to ride a horse for a movie and then there's no scenes with you actually riding a horse, which would be bloody.
0: I think there was, and also it's the, you know, to actually make it look physical and real.
1: Yeah.
0: Would learn to sew, and she looked very realistic.
1: It just might have been nice to have some scenes of her actually sitting down sewing.
2: Ross, can I ask these two who have seen the movie?
1: Yeah.
2: Because I just thought, having not seen it, I just thought, did it kind of skip a couple of times? Like the story seemed to advance or things seemed to happen without, where I wasn't quite sure why. And a friend at work.
1: Did you nod off?
2: I'll talk about sitting next to Mary Good just quickly before the weather. But no, a friend said to me that, it was based on a book and the movie did skip a bit. So.
1: Have either of you read the book?
2: I'm telling you, well, at least you thought.
1: I'm just asking Ains and Grace whether either.
0: No, I haven't read the book, but okay. I love this movie. I think it's a great movie.
1: All right, let's give it a mark out of 5. Grace, because you love it so much, what are you going to give it?
0: I'll give it a 4 out of 5.
1: All right. Before I go to you, Ains, just a message here on the text line. Well, I think that a wet fish handshake can indicate a gentle, kind soul, and a firm handshake can be a sign of a domineering narcissist. So, yes, just you might want to take that one away and lock that one in the bank. What are you going to give it out of 5, Ains?
3: 4 from me as well.
1: 4 from you and Johnny Northside.
2: 3.5 for me. Go see these people, like Mitch from your alumna. It's worth watching.
1: Quilian asks on the text line, did you cry at the silo scene? I did. Hugo Weaving's versatility was shown again here. I didn't cry, but it threw me. Did you cry at that scene, Johnny?
2: I didn't cry at that scene. I did. There was a moment where I got a little bit emotional. I can't remember which part. It might have been sitting next to me.
0: I was crying, Quilian.
2: Ross, what are you giving it?
1: I'm giving it 4 as well. 4 out of 5.
2: Hey, Ross, at 7:03,
1: yep.
2: just not too quickly before the weather, I did sit next to Mary Good for this one.
1: Yes.
2: Now, we love Mary, right?
1: Yep.
2: Some words to describe Mary. Vivacious, bold, brave.
1: All of that.
2: Expressive. Now, have you ever been to like Movie World or something where they do like a 4D experience where maybe the seats vibrate or there's a water spray in
1: right.
2: your face?
1: What happens?
2: Mary was amazing. Mary's very expressive. You don't know. You don't miss what's going on when you're sitting next to Mary. It's like if it's scary or funny or violent or whatever. Oh, gosh, she's a bad sitting next to Mary.
1: for Dead Calm. No, maybe not. That's why she's our road reporter, because she's out there and she's so expressive. Thank you, Ainsley. Thank you, Grace. Thank you, Johnny. The movie was The Dressmaker. We all enjoyed it. 3.5 from Johnny, 4 stars from myself and from Grace and from Ainsley. All right, if you got The Nips Are Getting Bigger by Mental as Anything, Crocodile Rock by Elton John, and Back to Black by Amy Winehouse. And yes, as Mary said earlier on this morning, it's the story about the Rocks being back at Garema Place, that exclusive story we brought you yesterday, courtesy

0: of Mary Good. All right, I've been telling you all morning the apparent temperature in Goulburn is minus 10 at the moment, Belinda House. Look, it's winter, isn't it? Come on, toughen up, everybody.
1: Yeah, look, I don't even think you have to resort to the apparent temperature. The real measured temperature is mighty cold, Canberra Airport, minus 6, so minus 5.9, just sneaking into the coldest day of the winter. And, yeah, Goulburn, as you mentioned, minus 8.2.
0: So officially, Belinda, this is our coldest day so far. Is it our coldest morning of the winter so far?
1: Yeah, it is. Did you get minus 5.8 or something a week or so ago? So yeah. I think you've just snuck into the coldest day this winter. But look, you'll get plenty of sunshine in exchange for your cold start. Your day's going to warm up to 15 degrees, so if you can keep yourself warm through this morning period, you've got plenty of sunshine on the way and a dry, sunny top of 15 degrees. Look, tomorrow morning, it'll be every bit as cold, forecast of minus 4, so anticipate another very cold start to the day tomorrow, but it'll continue with sunny days right across the weekend. Next chance of a shower comes through on Monday when we see a cold front bringing some showers into the ACT on Monday.
0: And maybe some snow to the snow fields, Belinda.
1: Yeah, that's it. Only light amounts.
0: Yeah, anything will be good, I think, down there at the moment. They really could do with a good dump. Good on you, Belinda. Belinda House, the duty forecaster at the Weather Bureau on ABC Canberra Breakfast. We'll check out the library opening hours after the news, 7 o'clock.

0: The future of a Higgins childcare centre still unclear after it was closed over safety concerns earlier this month. Almost 100,000 homes still without water in Japan after a major earthquake. A federal Labor MP facing an uncertain future over criminal charges. And European nations to boycott all FIFA soccer competitions over a controversial private equity plan. This is ABC Canberra News. Good morning, I'm Anna Vito. Education officials will not confirm whether they expect Edge Early Learning in Higgins to reopen after health and safety concerns raised earlier this month. The ACT childcare regulator issued a notice requiring the centre to shut down for 30 days due to an incident involving a child experiencing an unexpected medical episode. The operator told families they expect the centre to be closed for the next few months. The Education Directorate's Sean Moisey told a budget estimates hearing decisions are yet to be made about the centre's future.
1: The considerations for the regulatory authority is it safe to reopen? Are we satisfied? And if there are longer term issues and we considered what powers might be appropriate to exercise, then most of those would be done by show cause.
0: Meanwhile, the federal government will seek consensus with the states and territories on minimum standards and information sharing for working with children checks. Here's political reporter Lexi Junowick.
2: Attorneys General will convene in Darwin today to seek agreement on minimum national standards for working with children check schemes, along with a national baseline of serious criminal offences that will automatically bar a person from being granted or continuing to hold a working with children check. Ministers will also discuss the types of information to be shared with state and territory screening units to support more informed and consistent decisions. In a statement, Federal Attorney General Michelle Rowland says she's confident her state and territory colleagues will reach agreement.
0: The latest ACT ambulance service report reveals ongoing staffing shortages with shifts operated below crewing level every night during the last quarter. The report finds ACT ambulance stations were closed for a total of 178 hours from April 1st to the end of June, including 18 overnight closures at Dixon and 7 at Fishwick. The report says levels of patient satisfaction with the service remain high at 96%. Almost 100,000 homes remain without water in Japan following a major earthquake which has killed at least 30 people. North Asia correspondent Natalie Whiting reports.
3: Evacuees from a major earthquake in Japan are contending with supply cuts and heatwave conditions. The deadly quake destroyed houses, triggered an explosion at a shopping centre and damaged infrastructure. There have been power and gas shortages in hard-hit areas and about 95,000 households are without water. The country's Prime Minister Takeuchi Sanai says there's a focus on

0: ensuring water supply amid ongoing heatstroke warnings. She's also praised efforts of emergency responders as rescue and relief operations enter a third day. Natalie Whiting, ABC News, Kumamoto.
1: Reports are emerging that Israel and Hamas could be inching closer to an agreement on the next phase of the ceasefire in Gaza. Here's Middle East correspondent Matthew Doran.
2: Negotiations have been stalled for much of the last 9 months that the ceasefire has technically been in force, although Hamas has long argued it isn't much of a truce, given local health authorities say regular Israeli attacks have killed more than 1,200 people since October. But reports suggest Hamas could be willing to move on one of the key sticking points in this process and agree to lay down its heavy weapons, but only if they're held by a Palestinian authority and come with a guarantee Israel would stop attacking, withdraw troops from inside Gaza, and allow a US-backed technocratic committee to actually enter the strip and take over governance rather than trying to run its affairs from Cairo.
1: Poland says a Russian cruise missile has landed in its territory after a night of heavy aerial attacks on Ukraine. Europe correspondent Mazoe Ford reports.
3: Polish authorities found a crater and debris in a field in the country's east following reports of an explosion. Prime Minister Donald Tusk, who visited the site, says the evidence collected so far suggests a Russian missile had struck, but he did not believe Poland, which is a member of NATO, was the target. The site was about 100 kilometres west of the border with Ukraine. NATO Chief Mark Rutte described the incident as yet another reckless act by Russia and a dangerous consequence of its war against Ukraine. Moscow says its forces were aiming for Ukrainian military targets.
1: The federal Labor MP for Solomon in the Northern Territory is facing an uncertain political future after being charged with assaulting NT Administrator David Connolly. Luke Gosling has strenuously denied the allegations, while the federal opposition is calling on the Prime Minister to stand him down. Australian National University researcher Dr. Stephen Wilkes says there's a mixed precedent for politicians facing criminal charges.
4: It's unusual for somebody who's really senior in politics, subject of extremely serious allegations and credible allegations and even court proceedings, not to stand down, but it does happen. It's really a matter of weighing up on the one hand what is the damage to the party.
1: Academics and the Health Services Union will front a Senate inquiry today looking at major changes to the legislation guiding the National Disability Insurance Scheme. Here's National Disability Affairs reporter Naz Campanella.
5: Researchers from Victorian and New South Wales-based universities will give evidence to the hearings in Canberra today. The inquiry is looking at draft legislation which would pave the way for more than $30 billion worth of cuts to the NDIS over the next 4 years. The federal government says the changes are needed to ensure the scheme is sustainable into the future and to restore public confidence in it. The Health Services Union, as well as advocates such as the Council for Intellectual Disability, will also give evidence.
1: A Canberra climatologist says warmer weather this winter has resulted in some flowers blooming earlier than expected. Both day and night temperatures were above average across the ACT in June, and that's continued in July. Australian National University climatologist Jeanette Lindsay says changes in flowering will become more common as a result of climate change.
6: It is fair to say that we're seeing some of the biology responding earlier this year. We have actually seen this in some previous years, and within the last decade or so, many plants have been tending to flower early.
1: Finance. The Dow Jones is up 1.2%, the S&P 500 1.6% higher. Tech stocks led the gains, with the Nasdaq jumping 2.8%. The Australian share market expected to open strongly. Brent crude is down 1.5% to $89 a barrel. The dollar is currently buying 70.2 US cents. Sport and soccer's world governing body is facing widespread opposition to a plan to partially privatise tournaments, which could affect major tournaments like next year's Women's World Cup. Glenn Lauder reports.
7: Member nations of Europe's governing body UEFA have voted unanimously to boycott all FIFA tournaments in opposition to the President Gianni Infantino's controversial plan. He wants to sell stakes in the sport's biggest tournaments to private equity investors, with Joshua Kushner, the brother of US President Donald Trump's son-in-law Jared, expected to lead the talks on the privatisation. CONCACAF, the North and Central American Federation, has also announced its opposition, but is stopping short of a boycott. Australia, which is part of the Asian Confederation, has asked for more detail. FIFA is offering an enticement of almost $60 million to every nation if they accept, before a deadline on the 19th of September.
1: Australian runner Rose Davies has claimed a second gold medal at the Commonwealth Games in Glasgow, leading an Australian 1-2 in the women's 5,000 metres. Davies pulled ahead of compatriot Jessica Hull late on, becoming the first Australian woman to win both the 5,000 and 10,000 metres at a Commonwealth Games. Sprinters Lachlan Kennedy and Torry Lewis have qualified for their respective 200 metre finals, with Peter Boll, Luke Boys and Peyton Craig all progressing to the final of the 800 metres. And Australia has experienced a dominant first day of the track cycling program, with the women's team pursuit, the men's sprint team and paracyclist Tara Nayland all claiming gold. In other sport, the Sydney Roosters have destroyed the North Queensland Cowboys 82-12 in the NRL, scoring the most points in a first grade game in 91 years. The Roosters scored 8 first half tries and then backed up with another 6 after the break. A blistering start has paved the way for Geelong to record a 25-point win over Collingwood at the MCG to open round 21 of the AFL and stay in touch with the top four. The Cats kicked 5 goals to 1 early to set up their third win in a row. Australian Alex de Minaur has accounted for young compatriot Cruz Hewitt with ease at the Tennis Washington Open, downing the 17-year-old in straight sets. De Minaur was the number one seed for the event. He won 6-2, 6-3. And South Melbourne has become the fourth club this year from outside the top flight to knock out an A-League team from Soccer's Australia Cup round of 32, beating Adelaide United 2-1. Canberra's weather after a frosty and potentially foggy start, a mostly sunny day with a forecast top of 15 degrees. Right now it's -4 at the airport, feels like -8. It's -5 in Tuggeranong and feels like -8. It's ABC News.
8: This is 666 ABC Canberra. Welcome to Breakfast with Ross Solly.
9: Matthew discovered that among the topics that have been investigated over the past 25 years is academic analysis of the relative grumpiness of IT project managers. We went to see the dressmaker, which was recommended by Grace O'Day.
10: Yeah, I think he could probably define it as a tragedy. And I don't think that's a spoiler or anything, you know. She has a tragic life, and because the entire time she's battling with this thought that she's cursed.
11: I'm taking exception to the fact that that report you mentioned said that all IT project managers are grumpy.
9: No.
12: Loved it. And Ross, to me, it's one of those movies that I didn't like it enough the first time I saw it, and then you revisit it and just so much more.
11: I'm relatively good-humoured. What makes me grumpy is when people don't listen to me.
9: Do you know what, Helen? Me too. Judy Davis was unbelievable. It's a long time since I've been mesmerised by a single performance.
13: Mary's very expressive. You don't know. You don't miss what's going on when you're sitting next to Mary. It's like if it's scary or funny or violent.
14: I never thought that you'd see this many people up together running in Canberra before dawn.
8: 666 ABC Canberra. Breakfast with Ross Solly.
9: Yeah, and especially on a day today where we had it confirmed just before the news, it has been and is the coldest morning of the year so far. So congratulations to everybody who's been out and about this morning. For those of you who have maybe stuck a finger outside or stuck the noggin out the window and you've gone, nah, I'm going back to bed, I think you have a good excuse this morning. It is very, very cold. The coldest morning of the year so far. So well done. Give yourselves a pat on the back, folks. We've got a bit to go yet before it gets warm, mind you, but we're almost there. Coming up in just a moment, we're going to talk about, well, despite a bit of a blowback from the community regarding the new planned library opening hours, it's full steam ahead. They're going to close on Sundays. There's going to be less nighttime opportunities to go to the library, etc. We'll find out. We'll get some reaction to that. Good morning to this listener. No name attached. Ross, and lucky you didn't put your name to this. Ross, just letting you know, it's 18 degrees in Port Douglas with a top of 25. Today, I may die when I return to Canberra on Monday. Good morning, Mitch from Yarralumla, who says, Ross and the gang, thanks for the acknowledgement. Really enjoyed the night. Yes, Mitch was with us. Mitch and family were with us for the movie night on Wednesday. Mitch says, really enjoyed the night. It was nice to put faces to the names. I'm currently halfway between Canberra and Cooma. Drive safely, Mitch. And Emily from Queanbeyan, who also was there on Wednesday night, Emily says, Ross, regarding the wet fish handshake, why do you think they sat you on your own in the theatre? It's all making sense to me now, Emily. I agree with your summary regarding Judy Davis. She was brilliant. Hugo Weaving also mesmerising and a beautiful juxtaposition to our usual police presence. Thank you, ABC Brekkie team, for your hospitality. You are more than welcome, Emily, and it was our pleasure to have you there on Wednesday night. We've got one more movie night coming up soon. We're going to go and see Dead Calm. Bag's not sitting next to Mary Good for that one because she will be jumping out of her seat all the time. This hour, I'm going to give you two opportunities to win things. First of all, 27 minutes past seven. That's the time you need to call on 1300 681 666, 27 past seven. It's my last two tickets for the trivia night next Thursday night. I want a couple of really strong teams representing breakfast, so please step up if you would. 27 past 7, call us on 1300 681 666. And also this hour, hopefully, if I get my time management right, I'll give you a chance to get some tickets to join us here in the ABC Canberra studio, the breakfast studio, next Wednesday morning when Will Anderson will be with us as well. You'll get a chance to sit in with our interview with Will, get to meet Will, and we'll put on a bit of a breakfast for you as well. How awesome does that sound?
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9: Yeah, Saskia will be with you. She's got a jam-packed show lined up. She'll preview the show a little bit later on this hour. So a little while back, it was announced that Libraries ACT will be changing their closing hours. Look, basically Sundays, they're going to be shutting up shop and there will be late night openings ending and Civic, Erindale and Kippax libraries moving to weekday openings. Now, there was a pushback. There was a blowback with people saying, well, no, this is not, nobody asked for this. This is not what we wanted. It's going to happen, though, from the 27th of August. Andrew Braddock is the Green spokesman and he joins us this morning. Good morning to you, Andrew.
15: Good morning to you, Ross.
9: So in the end, was there not enough community blowback, do you think? I mean, the libraries are going to go ahead now. They're going to do this.
15: Yeah, I'm extremely disappointed they announced they're going ahead with this. It's not futile, but we need to keep pushing back on the government to tell them the value that the library service provides to Canberra community is far higher than what these closures deserve. We've seen Canberrans love their local libraries, and it's not just about books. It might be playing a jigsaw puzzle, it might be accessing the internet, or just simply enjoying the warmth. But unfortunately, they'll have less opportunity to do so with these changes.
9: I know you said it hasn't been futile. Excellent use of our word of the day, by the way, Andrew Braddock. Appreciate that. But it has been, hasn't it? Because despite your lobbying from other MLAs, from members of the public, also a petition, which I think in the end got a lot of signatures, it couldn't sway the government or Libraries ACT on this.
15: Well, nearly 2,000 Canberrans signed my petition. I thank them for that support. I don't believe this is the end. We can keep pushing. We can keep drawing attention to our local libraries. Now, I know Mary Good, your roving reporter, she works hard during the week.
9: Mm-hmm.
15: If she could get out to one of those libraries on the weekend, she would see the value they provide to Canberrans who have to work during the week. I highly recommend Giggle and Wiggle sessions at Kippax on a Saturday morning. Over 90 Canberrans every week come to enjoy a good story at that session. I'm sure she would love it.
9: She would love it, and she's always looking for things to do on weekends. So are you saying, Andrew Braddock, that they are well attended? Because one of the arguments has been, well, people don't really go to the libraries anymore. You know, it's expensive to put people on, to put staff on. And in the end, you know, it's like anything. If you don't, it's like a breakfast radio show, for example, Andrew Braddock. If nobody listens to it, what's the point? And I guess it's the same with Sunday library sessions.
15: Well, visitation numbers are important, but they're not the end-all be-all in terms of assessing the service. It's also about what it provides to the Canberran communities, particularly vulnerable Canberrans who might not have any other space they're able to go to over the weekend to do things like whether it might be just access information on the internet, read a book, or just simply enjoy a space where they can be without any expectation to drink, gamble or purchase anything.
9: Mm-hmm. I'd be interested to hear from listeners this morning. It is going to happen from the 27th of August. Are you disappointed or do you Do you support the government's decision if they are going to save some money, if it's going to be a better functioning library system? Do you support that? I mean, we are getting an extra hour, aren't we? That they're going to open an hour earlier, I think, on weekdays. They'll open at 9 a.m. now, Andrew Breddock. So I don't know whether that's an adequate compromise, though.

0: They are opening an hour earlier during the weekdays. The total number of hours offering across the system is dropping, let's just say like 10%, not even 10%, 5%. Mm-hmm. But the problem is for those who can't access libraries during the working week because of other commitments, when are they expected to do so?
1: Mm.
0: And this is the challenge where, particularly for those in West Belconnen or Erindale, how are they meant to access their local library when they're reliant on infrequent public transport to try and get to a library service that's actually open?
1: I'm just reading this from the Libraries ACT website, and we will be speaking to someone from Libraries ACT a little bit later on this morning. This is off their website. I'll quote direct. These new opening hours help create a more reliable library service with hours aligned to when most people use library services, supported by simplified rostering arrangements to strengthen service delivery and continuity and to provide a stable foundation for future improvements. Now, future improvements opens the door for anything, I guess. But if you were just to read that in isolation, Andrew Braddock, you'd have to say, yeah, that makes a lot of sense. We're going to get a better system.
0: And we all remember when libraries were being closed at random with very little notice. No one wants to return to that. So there's definitely some changes here I applaud. For example, the idea of the drop boxes where you're able to pick up your requested item 24 hours a day, 7 days a week. That's actually a service improvement. But my concern is we are not enabling these spaces to be open for vulnerable Canberrans or the Canberra community when they need it over the weekends. And so we need to look at that part of the decision again.
1: A couple of other quick matters at 20 past seven, if I can run these past you, Andrew Braddock. You were asking mm-hmm. some questions yesterday about the requirement for certificates to be issued or displayed for food safety breaches. Now, we went through a spate just recently of a lot of eateries, a lot of cafes, a lot of restaurants being shut down because of varying food problems. So the rules actually going to change, are they? Are we actually not going to be putting these certificates on display to explain why they've been shut down?
0: There is a bill in front of the Parliament at the moment which proposes just that, and hence why my questions, which unfortunately I wasn't able to get some clear answers to yesterday. I can understand what they're trying to do in terms of they're trying to move to a digital world where you can easily look up a certificate and be able to access that information on your phone. But the challenge is, will that maintain the confidence in people in their food providers? And hence the basis of my questions. I haven't yet got to the bottom of that, but we'll keep on exploring the issue.
1: Yeah, let us know, won't you? We'll ask some questions ourselves as well, because I'm sure people would still think, I mean, it is a bit of a name and shame type exercise, and I get that. But at the same time, people do need to know what's going on. One other quick question for you, Andrew Brake. You've asked for, and I believe you've received, a copy of the Lime e-scooter contract. Why did you want that? And have you had a chance to analyse it? And are you happy with the contract?
0: No, I haven't had a chance to analyse that yet because I've been stuck in estimates for the past 2 weeks.
1: Mm-hmm.
0: But the reason why I was asking for it is I wanted to examine whether the incentives in there were sufficient to drive good behaviour. And by that I mean in terms of making sure that the scooters and bikes are parked in the appropriate place, whether they're regularly picked up within a timely manner. And so that's why I asked for a copy of that permit, and I look forward to examining that.
1: Yeah, and I look forward to hearing what you find and whether you do think it's fit for purpose. Andrew Braddock, really appreciate your time this morning. Thank you.
0: Thank you, Ross.
1: That is Greens MLA Andrew Braddock with a few issues. And as I said, we'll talk to Libraries ACT a little bit later on this morning. They are going to go ahead with those closures.
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1: On the text line, Paul says the ACT government has no cash. Sunday library opening is another thing that has to go. Kathy says, I'm happy with changes to the library hours. I'll use my local library at 9 a.m. all the time. And this texter says the ACT government is doing this to obtain more money for the $1 billion tram. The ACT government will say and do anything to fund that, even though it will only ever be used by a minority of Canberrans. Don't forget, 27 past 7, that's the time to call us on 1300 681 666 if you want to be in the running to go to the trivia night next Thursday night. The latest report has come out on our ACTAS, our emergency services facilities, and our ambulance service. And things are still pretty dire. In fact, in the last, from April the 1st to the 30th of June, 25 days and 91 nights, at least one of the stations were operating below minimum crewing levels. David Dutton is the Chief Officer of the ACT Ambulance Service, and he joins us on the program. David Dutton, thanks for being on the show.
4: Thanks, Ross.
1: It's still a bit of a battle, isn't it?
4: Look, we're still an ambulance service under demand, Ross. There's no doubting that. As you said,
1: when you say under demand, you're not under demand. You are in demand, but you're struggling to have the staff on.
4: Well, that's correct. So we're seeing record levels of demand from the community for ambulance services. And as our second quarterly report highlights, we're still under pressure in terms of our staffing. There is some good news there in we have seen a modest decrease in the total hours of station closures. And we've also seen a reduction in the total hours of stations held open by single officer response units. So some early and encouraging signs, but no doubt the service still under pressure.
1: Yeah, and you also, you know, in the survey, you found that most people, in fact, overwhelmingly, they're very satisfied with your service. But I'm just wondering, I'm looking here at the report, David Dutton, and you had to use, there was about almost 10,000 hours of overtime in this quarter so you could fill the gaps in. Can you put that into a dollar figure? I mean, that must take a big slice out of your budget.
4: Yeah, look, the overtime one, thanks, Ross, is a really important one in this report because under the provisions of our enterprise agreement, there was an extra public holiday in this reporting period. So approximately 1,900 hours of that 9,900 total is directly attributable to paying that entitlement to staff. Once we take that off the balance report, we're about 500 hours up on the previous quarter. So that's concerning, and we watch that very regularly, in fact, fortnight to fortnight, because all that overtime is our staff working harder. And I just want to put in a big shout out for all the paramedics and all the people in our control centres who are working harder than ever before with record levels of demand. We've just, in the last week, commenced 9 graduate paramedic interns into the service, and next week we'll welcome another 6 lateral paramedics who are joining us from services across Australia. So we're really starting to make progress on our workforce strategy, but this is a piece of work, as I've indicated before, that will need to continue across many months.
1: So the 9 next week and the 6 you're talking about, I think, correct me if I'm wrong, I think 140 is the ideal figure. Is that right, that you want to get at? Where will that leave you, David Hutton?
4: So the roster review report last year, Ross, identified a shortfall of 83 FTE. We were very pleased in the 26-27 budget to receive an investment of 32 positions, 26 of which will go directly to the front line, and 6, really importantly, that will strengthen our education team out there at ESAT at Hume, and also our safety and quality support team in the control centre. So substantial investment. I think it's in the order of $25 million over the 4-year forward estimates. That's a good start. We're very focused on delivering that and just finalising our annual workforce plan at the moment. But clearly there's more needed, and we'll need to continue to work with government and stakeholders on that.
1: I guess the bottom line here is, and I've asked you this before, David, and I'll ask you again, with so many station closures and especially Dixon and Fishwick, is there any reason for people to be concerned that if they suddenly need an ambulance and they call, there's not going to be one available?
4: Yeah, thanks, Ross. So we always prioritise our responses to emergency life-threatening events, and I would ask all Canberrans, if that's the case, that they ring 000, and our staff will do everything they possibly can to respond to that emergency. We're a very mobile service, so the ambulances are moving across the city throughout the day and the night, and we prioritise our work to get to the sickest Canberrans first.
1: All right. It's a lot of pressure. There's a lot of pressure on you, and I don't know if you're going to get to those figures that you need for full-time. We're going to talk to the minister in a little while and just find out what progress is like there. David, thanks as always for being up front and chatting with us this morning.
4: Thanks, Ross. Have a good morning.
1: You too. That's David Dutton. He is the Chief Officer of the ACT Ambulance Service on ABC Canberra Breakfast. 7:27, and that is the time, as I said, to call in if you want to come to our trivia night. Let's go to a random caller. Good morning, Erin.
5: G'day, Ross. How are you going?
1: I'm going all right, Erin. How are you going?
5: I'm going very well.
1: Are you feeling smart, Erin? I want smart people on tables representing breakfast. By the way, it's not a prerequisite, but it's useful, is what I'll say, Erin.
5: Oh, look, I've just woken up, so I'm not feeling particularly smart right now. But,
1: right.
5: You know, I can hold my own in trivia, yeah.
1: All right. Okay. Now I need to think of a question. Do you want a hard question or an easy question, Erin?
5: I'll have to take the easy question.
1: Okay. I don't think anybody's ever said I'll take the hard question. The Australian Commonwealth Games at the moment is on in Glasgow. Initially, it was supposed to be at what location before they had to change locations, Erin?
5: Oh, it was meant to be in Melbourne, I believe.
1: It most certainly was, and then Dan Andrews decided, no, we don't want it anymore. Glasgow picked up the slack and they are hosting what's been a very successful Commonwealth Games. Well done to you, Erin. I'm looking forward to seeing you at our trivia night next Thursday night.
5: Brilliant. Thank you so much.
1: Stay on the line, Erin. We'll get your details.
5: Will do.
1: That's Erin. So, yes, well done, everybody. And I'm really looking forward to it. We're going to have a lot of fun next Thursday night at our trivia night. On the text line, this is from Helen from Fisher. Good morning, Ross and Andrew. Andrew Braddock. What a crock. That statement from the government about the libraries is rubbish. I completely agree with Andrew. Libraries should not be about money or breaking even. They should be there every day for the community to use and provide a safe, quiet space. Good luck, Andrew. I hope you win through. This texter says, I've been to Erindale a few times. The staff are lovely, but no one visiting at all. I'm the sole client each time. I can't say this is when Canberrans need them if no one is attending. Seems it's the responsible thing to do, whinging for whinging's sake, says this listener. A few other texts coming through as well on this, which I'll get to after the news, and also give you a chance to join us next Wednesday with Will Anderson. It's 7:30.
6: ABC News. Good morning. I'm Anna Vito. The federal government is seeking consensus from states and territories to further strengthen working with children check schemes across the country. Today, attorneys general will meet in Darwin to discuss nationally consistent minimum standards and information sharing for working with children checks. A national baseline of serious criminal offences that will automatically bar a person from being granted or continuing to hold a check will also be put forward. In a statement, the federal attorney general Michelle Rowland says she's confident her state and territory colleagues will agree on the changes. Japanese authorities are trying to restore essential power and water supplies following a major earthquake and ahead of more difficult weather conditions. North Asia correspondent Natalie Whiting has more.
7: Japan's Prime Minister Takeuchi Sanai has praised the efforts of emergency responders working around the clock as rescue and recovery efforts following a major earthquake enter a third day. Intense heat is expected to increase in the region over the weekend, and there are warnings it will raise the heat stroke risk. 95,000 households remain without water and extra supplies are being brought in. There is also a focus on setting up air conditioning at the more than 400 evacuation centres which have opened and ensuring fuel supply for people using cars for cooling. Natalie Whiting, ABC News, Kumamoto.
6: Ukraine's president claims Russia used a North Korean ballistic missile to strike a village in the country's centre. In his nightly war briefing, Volodymyr Zelensky says there will be further investigations to verify the projectile, but as of now it's being treated as a North Korean ballistic missile. He's also once again called on international partners, including the US and Europe, to increase air defence support for Ukraine. The Attorney General has declined to comment on whether Labor MP Luke Gosling should be stood down from his role as Special Envoy for Defence and Veterans after being charged with assault. Mr. Gosling is accused of assaulting the Northern Territory Administrator David Connolly at a community festival earlier this month, and he'll appear in court in September. Michelle Rowland has refused to be drawn on whether Mr. Gosling should keep his job.
8: In answering that, I would be giving commentary around this case. I'm happy to answer factual questions if you wish to pose them, but I won't be providing opinions or commentary around this matter.
6: Luke Gosling has strenuously denied the allegations. The head gardener of Floriard says garden beds of more than a million blooms are exactly where they should be 6 weeks out from the opening of Canberra's annual spring celebration. A warmer than average June and July has resulted in some flowers blooming earlier than expected around the ACT this year. But Floriard's head gardener, Kira Buckley, says everything is going to plan.
9: The bulbs are performing as expected, and we do have a couple of early bloomers, only one or two here and there, but nothing to be of a worry as of yet.
6: Finance, the Dow Jones up 1.2%, the S&P 500 up 1.6%, the Nasdaq jumping 2.8%, and the dollar buying around 70 US cents. Sport and soccer's governing body in North and Central America has joined Europe in rejecting FIFA's plans to privatise parts of its tournaments, although CONCACAF has stopped short of UEFA's decision to boycott FIFA competitions, including the World Cup. Here's the BBC's Simon Jack.
10: In a FIFA presentation to members, they estimate that FIFA makes $1 per worldwide fan every year. Premier League makes more than double that, and the NFL 50 times as much. FIFA wants to be more like that. And now UEFA have handed FIFA the biggest ultimatum. Drop their investment plan, or all 55 of its national associations will boycott FIFA competitions. But with millions on offer to many smaller nations, money is a very powerful player on this financial pitch.
6: And Australia has won 3 gold medals on the opening day of track cycling at the Commonwealth Games in Glasgow. The women's team pursuit squad, the men's sprint team and paracyclist Tara Nayland have helped to move Australia's tally to 51 gold medals overall. In athletics, Rose Davies has become the first Australian woman to win both the 5,000 and 10,000 metres at the Games, holding off compatriot Jess Hull, who claimed silver. Davies has told Seven Network she had to dig deep.
11: It was just pure grit in the end. I knew I might have been in trouble leading with Jess on my shoulder with 150 metres to go. She's so fast, and I just thought, give it everything. Like, yeah, I just can't believe I crossed the line in first. I'm so happy.
6: A frosty start, a mostly sunny day, and a forecast top of 15 degrees in Canberra today. It got down to minus 5.9 at the airport at 6:30, minus 5.3 the low in Tuggeranong. It is around minus 5 there now, but feels like minus 8. ABC News.
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15: Hi, I'm Rachel Mealy on AM After the News. European soccer nations threaten to boycott the World Cup amid plans to sell off parts of FIFA. And the Garma Festival kicks off in Arnhem Land with the PM a notable absentee.
16: Wangarali Majinu, Ross Solly Breakfast, ABC Radio Canberra.
1: Yeah, great to have your company on what is officially our coldest morning of the year so far. Congratulations, everybody. We're getting through it. We're getting through it together this morning. On the text line, by the way, this half hour, I will be giving you a chance to win tickets to come and see Will Anderson here in the Breakfast Studio next Wednesday morning. So keep listening for that. Who knows what the question might be? You need to be alert. But not alarmed, but alert to all the conversations I'm having, because it'll be something to do with what we've been talking about. On the text line, this listener says, if a health inspector can visit a cafe, etc., they can put a paper notice on the front of that cafe to explain its closure. Yes, Andrew Braddock raising issues about whether that is still going to be the case or whether you're going to have to go online to see why a cafe or a restaurant might have been closed by health inspectors. On the libraries, this listener, I'm so disappointed about the changed library times. I've just begun volunteering and now have no public space to meet with the student I'll be tutoring. This is especially hard in winter. As someone who works 9 to 5 Monday to Friday, this leaves me with one of my only days off to meet with the new Canberran that I'm teaching English to. If we make volunteering hard, I know many volunteers will drop off. Please keep libraries open after work hours. We will be talking to ACT Libraries after 8:30. We'll try and get some answers on that. This is B. B says, I'm dubious of that claim by the person who's been the only person at Erindale Library when they've gone there. I would have been to Erindale Library over 100 times and can never remember being the only person. And on my word of the day today, which is futile, that's my word of the day, Bob2604 says, good morning, Ross. I've been trying to get tickets to the trivia night, but every time it has been futile. Sorry, Bob. You will have one more chance this afternoon with James Finlay. So keep listening in and maybe you can get a couple of tickets off James. We're going to go to the minister in just a moment, but just on the ACT ambulance service, Alan from Gordon says, in my experience, the ACT ambulance service and their staff are absolutely first rate, top people doing a difficult job, often when we're going through the worst of times. And another listener asks, are there record numbers of calls for ambulance attendances? Is it just because of growing population numbers? Are there more people sick out there, or are there other changing factors? Well, these are good questions, listener. The minister is Dr. Marisa Patterson, and she joins us this morning. Minister Patterson, good morning to you.
17: Good morning, Ross.
1: We did have David Dundas did tell us that they've had record numbers. Do you know why we're getting record numbers to ACT Ambulance Service at the moment?
17: So it's the same as police service. So all emergency services are receiving record numbers of calls for service and demand year on year increases over the last few years. I think, you know, one part of that is that there's a lot of calls to our emergency lines that are not emergencies. So we're really trying to.
1: Are we getting worse at that? Are we? Are we getting? We need to educate people better that don't call if your pizza delivery is late and stuff like that.
17: Yes. Yeah, we really need to save 000 for saving lives. It really is an emergency line, and that ensures that we can get the best response to whoever needs it in the community most urgently. Particularly with the ambulance service, we're seeing sort of lower acuity non-emergency calls coming through, and I think there's lots of factors in our community, people struggling to get access to GPs, that type of thing. So again, educating the community about all the different pathways where they can seek help and support. But we have excellent call takers and clinicians in ACT has that will work with people when they do call to ensure that they get the best response, and it may not necessarily be an ambulance.
1: Yeah. These latest quarterly figures that are out, Minister, I mean, they don't make great reading, do they? And you as Minister, as the person responsible, must be concerned. This is April the 1st to the 30th of June, 25 days and 91 nights where there's been at least one station operating below minimum staffing levels, overtime hours, almost 10,000 overtime hours for that period. I mean, this is big bucks that have been spent on overtime, and a lot of times when you don't have, as David Dundas said, the number of staff that you need on there to run at optimum levels.
17: Yeah, so we did the roster review. So the rostering system for ACT Ambulance Service changed over the past couple of years, and the new roster requires a higher staffing profile. So at the last budget, we funded an additional 32 roles for ACT Ambulance Service. We've been working really closely with the Transport Workers Union and with staff and with the executive of ESA and with my government colleagues in terms of what the needs are and what the long-term future progression of ACTAS numbers are. So we'll continue to do that work. We have, Chief Officer Dutton said, just recruited some new paramedics, so they'll be coming on board over the next few months. We will continue to do that, and I'll continue to have discussions through Cabinet about further funding for our ambulance service.
1: I think I called him David Dundas, who, of course, had a great... he had a hit song once upon a time, probably before you were born, Dr. Marisa Patterson. It was called I Got to Put My Blue Jeans On or something. Anyway, my apologies, David Dundas and David Dutton.
17: David Dutton.
1: Yeah. But are we ever going to reach... I mean, David Dutton says... You know, they said they need another 80-odd staff members, full-time staff members, and he did say there's another 9 graduates coming on, there's another 6 in another field. Realistically, though, Dr. Patterson... Are we ever going to reach that ideal level, that top level? Because it seems as quick as we can get people in, we're losing people. We're just struggling to get anywhere near the required numbers, aren't we?
17: No. So as Chief Officer Dutton said, we've got these new recruits, but also the funding in the budget was for 32 additional roles. So that's another 32. So we will continue to work to progress additional funding for ACT has to be able to fill the roster ultimately at optimum staffing levels. You know, this was a change that needed to come in. Staff have reported to be really satisfied with the new roster. It's just we need more staff to staff it. And we've got new stations coming on board. We've got the Acton station, and we've got Molonglo station, which will be opening soon. So these present a real discussion in terms of how we service the community and what stations are required long-term and ongoing. So in the budget, we also receive funding to be able to do master planning work looking at the station profile of the territory. So we want stations in the most optimal places so that we can ensure that we're getting optimal service to all Canberrans. Mm. And at the moment, we probably have too many stations. Now we've got the additional new stations online, so we need to look at what that profile is. And
1: okay. Too many
17: and
1: stations,
17: that
1: all right. Yeah, okay.
17: Well, I mean, we've got new stations coming on board, and yeah. we want stations in the most centralised yep. places where they can service. It's really not about the stations. It's about how we get the most the best service to all of Canberra.
1: Because apparently on the text line, someone's told me that in estimates you confirm that you're going to close ambulance stations, but that you're saying that's not because of you don't have enough staff. It's just because you need better locations. Is that the reason? Yeah.
17: Well, I didn't say that is a possibility, and that's what we're doing the work to look at.
1: Dr. Patterson, your line just dropped out there. You're saying you didn't say that they're going to be you're going to be closing
17: the
1: ambulance.
17: I said it's a possibility, and that's what the work we're doing. So this is the master planning work that we'll do, is to look at which stations we need to be able to service the territory appropriately.
1: And the reason you're looking at potentially closing them, is it a staffing matter?
17: No, it's where we can get the best service to Canberrans.
1: Okay.
17: So we want staff in new stations, new facilities. Some of these other facilities are very, very old and dated. We want them working out of new facilities in really prime locations to be able to provide the service to the community.
1: Now, there's some good news is we're getting more coppers on the beat. And in fact, today I think we're getting some more graduates. How many? What, 19 graduates joining the boys and girls in blue today, Marissa Patterson?
17: Yep. Absolutely. So we've got 19 ACT policing graduates, which is fantastic. It's great to meet these new graduates, and they're all going to different stations around the territory, which is fantastic. And we'll begin their career as police officers.
1: Yeah, good on them. Just one other quick matter, and I'm not expecting an answer from this because you've only just taken over the portfolio. But the Australian is reporting today that Anthony Albanese is facing a fierce rebellion from state governments over his plan to abolish higher private health insurance rebates for over 65s. According to this report, health ministers from New South Wales, Queensland and Tasmania, they've said that it's a deeply concerning decision to scrap the higher rebate for over 65s, and it'll put further pressure on their strained public hospital systems. I assume you haven't been briefed on this yet, Dr. Patterson. Do you know whether we are going to support these cuts or not?
17: No, I look forward to being briefed on these issues.
1: Right.
17: There is a health minister's meeting coming up in August, so I will be briefed appropriately on these things, and I look forward to coming back to your show and having a chat about it.
1: Looking forward to that already. Thank you, Dr. Patterson. Appreciate your time this morning.
17: Thanks so much, Russ.
1: That's our Dr. Marissa Patterson. Yes, that's the report in The Australian today. This is the Albanese government's plan to abolish higher private health insurance rebates for over 65s. It seems there's a pushback from some of the states at least, and we'll wait and see what the ACT government decides to do. 14 to 8 on The Breakfast Show. I'm going to give all that chance in just a moment to win those tickets to come and join us next Wednesday. I might do it after we chat with Brock Shepherd, actually, who might already be in Mudgee. Are you in Mudgee yet, Brock, or is it the big bus trip today?
18: No, private flight this afternoon.
1: You're flying?
18: But for me, I've got my 8-year-old daughter turned birthday today, so I'm
1: going to drive fair
18: up to
1: enough.
18: Mudgee tomorrow. So
1: that's
18: happy birthday to my beautiful daughter, Lila.
1: Yes, happy birthday, Lila. I hope Dad does something special for you today. Maybe he'll take you to Mudgee for a weekend. That'd be a birthday treat, Brock.
18: Come on,
1: mate.
18: I'm not sure that 10-hour round trip would be much fun.
1: So do the lads all go out there on the bus, or are they all flying out there? How you get to Mudgee?
18: No, we'll all fly. The players all fly. So essentially we'll train this morning, and then the players will have some lunch and pack their bags, and then we're on a mid-afternoon flight into Mudgee. I think it's only a 45-minute flight, so it's much better than a 5-hour bus trip. And the vicinity of the Mudgee Airport, where we stay at the hotel on the ground, is all within 2 kilometres. So it's really good. And then tomorrow after the game, the players will get straight out. So players and staff, we get straight out after the game, which is You know, we only spend the one night there, and it's a beautiful town, but it is ideal sort of getting in and out. And back into Aaron Bend tomorrow.
1: It's a Penrith home game, Brock, but I would imagine out in Mudgee, they would bleed green out there, wouldn't they, surely?
18: We get plenty of support out there. Last year we got plenty of support out there. So obviously the Panthers have a strong following there because they've gone there now for, you know, a number of years. But we'll definitely get some support out there, which is always great.
1: The boys are in such good form and you're managing

0: think 5 weeks, 4 wins and a bye. So, you know, and we said it every week, we needed to get on a run, and we're on that run now, and there's no better time to run into the Panthers. And you know, they're at the top of the table for a reason, but we're really looking forward to the challenge.
1: And do you think mentally, given, you know, we talk about the miracle at Mudgee and what a game it was, do you think mentally that will be a factor, that might be playing on a few minds, especially, you know, bloody Nathan Cleary, you can get inside his head easily. Brock can probably just have a few words, say a few things occasionally. It's got to be a factor, doesn't it?
0: I don't know. Look, for us, I mean, we're just looking forward to getting back there. So, and you know, it's a new year, new game. We've got to get the result. The result's extremely important to our season. So, but yeah, we'll fly in there, and we've definitely got good memories from last year. But that's not going to play a factor. It's not going to hold any water for us. So,
1: yeah,
0: we've got to get out and get the job done.
1: Hey, Brock, I have to ask you. I don't know whether you watched the game last night. The final scoreline: Roosters 82, Cowboys 12. Apparently it's a record score. This is not good for rugby league, is it, when you've got score lines, when you've got blowouts like that?
0: No, it's not. It's definitely not. I watched it with my wife. It was shocking is not the right word, but I just couldn't believe how quickly points accumulated. And I guess it probably goes back to some of those discussions we had early in the year around when a run of possession goes against you, particularly in North Queensland, where it is just stiflingly humid, fatigue sets in. I'm not making excuses for the Cowboys, but it does highlight some of the holes in those rules, where it is very difficult to get possession back. But the other side of it is the Cowboys didn't really help themselves either. So,
1: They forgot to tackle, basically.
0: And there was a lot of tries off kicks, errors, and the ball bounced the right way for the Roosters. So it was just one of those nights. But 82 is, yeah, I think Todd Payton described it as the darkest day in Cowboys history, and it's hard to argue with him. I felt sorry for him watching it.
1: Yeah, and it's just not good for the sport. I mean, we want good close contests, and that is a blowout. That is a huge blowout. Brock, let's not worry about that. Let's worry about you guys putting in a lot of points tomorrow out in Mudgee. Good luck to the lads. Happy birthday to your daughter. Hope it's a great day today, Brock, and good luck tomorrow.
0: Appreciate it. Thank you, Ross.
1: Bye, mate. Brock Shepherd, who is the Raiders assistant coach. Now, how closely were you listening to my chat with Brock, and how much would you like to come and join us next Wednesday morning in the ABC Canberra Breakfast Studio with Will Anderson? If you would like to, I'm going to ask you a question and you've got to answer it. And I'm going to take the 23rd. Actually, how many points did... No, I'm not going to take the 82nd caller. That'd be cruel for Ainsley and Grace to have to count 82 texts. Let's say the 24th texter, who can tell me where are the Raiders playing tomorrow? Which New South Wales country town are the Raiders going to tomorrow to take on the Penrith Panthers? I'll take the 24th correct texter on 0467 922 666, 0467 922 666, if you can answer that question, and I'll take the 24th correct texter.
2: Canberra Grandstand.
3: What was that sound, that noise, when that goal went in? The hope was back on.
4: Everyone was erupting. It was just absolutely surreal.
2: Canberra Grandstand, 11 a.m. Saturday on 666 ABC Canberra.
1: So we've just announced, or we haven't announced, but it has been announced that interim base pay increases of 3% will go ahead now for workers in non-APS, non-Australian Public Service federal agencies, with agreements to expire before the 28th of February 2027. What does this mean? Is it acceptable? Rebecca Fawcett is the Deputy Secretary of the CPSU and joins us. Rebecca, thank you for joining us this morning.
5: Good morning, Ross.
1: And I know you've been on hold for a little while, so I appreciate that. I hope you enjoyed my chat with Brock Shepherd from the Raiders.
5: Absolutely.
1: So this deal, walk us through it first of all. Is this what you're hoping for? Is it what you're expecting? Is it good enough?
5: Yeah, look, Ross, and let's just be clear first up that this isn't a pay deal. This is a decision by government to provide employees in a number of non-APS agencies with a short-term or interim pay rise, which will apply before we get to negotiations. So essentially what this does is it allows negotiations in those agencies to be delayed and pushed out. Those agencies do need to follow the outcomes of APS bargaining, which is currently underway. So it's a short-term, non-negotiated pay rise. Absolutely, when we get into genuine bargaining on pay, we will be looking to see

0: government and the employer do a lot better than the 3% for 12 months, which falls well short of what our members need and expect in this environment.
1: What were you expecting? I mean, what would be a better...
0: So we've been very clear that pay rises do need to keep up with the cost of living. It is a very high cost of living environment at the moment, and our members have very strongly endorsed a pay claim of 5% per annum or CPI, whichever is higher. Mm. And it's the view of our members that that would be appropriate to help them keep their heads above water in this environment.
1: So is this a take-it-or-leave-it type situation, though, Rebecca Fawcett, or do you have options available to you? And if so, will you exercise those options?
0: So this is a short-term arrangement that the employer can take of its own accord. It's basically a unilateral decision that it makes in those agencies. So it is a short-term pay increase that would apply for 12 months if the employer pays 3% or 1.5% if the employer it has a six-month arrangement. But in the meantime, while those arrangements, that short-term pay increase applies, we will be looking to start negotiations. We will be looking to have genuine bargaining on pay, and we will be campaigning very hard to deliver the pay outcome that our members have endorsed.
1: Yeah, I guess in the end, Rebecca Fawcett, you need an arrangement there that is going to continue to attract people to the public service, but not only that, but to make sure that public servants are happy to be there and feel that they're being recognised for their... And it's such a high turnover rate. I know you're saying this is like an interim deal for 12 months. Do you think that will hold off people making decisions to walk out the door or holding off on decisions to try and join the public service?
0: And that's exactly right. You know, pay rises aren't just important for workers and their families, which they absolutely are. This is also about the ability of the public service to attract and retain employees. And that's essentially about the services that the public service can deliver to the community. So we need to look at it from that perspective as well. We'll be hoping that negotiations can kick off and we can have genuine bargaining on pay. And, you know, our members have strongly backed the pay claim. We'll be going in there and campaigning hard to deliver it. And that's for workers and their families, but also for the public service and its ability to deliver to the public.
1: All right. Rebecca Fawcett, we'll watch with interest how this goes over the next 12 months. Thanks for your time this morning.
0: Thanks, Ross.
1: Rebecca Fawcett is the Deputy Secretary of the CPSU on ABC Canberra Breakfast. Just got a text through from James from Yarralumla, who won a couple of tickets to our trivia night, but says now he can't... James, thank you for letting us know. I wonder, Ains and Grace, whether we should give those tickets to Bob. Was it Bob who said that he's been trying all week to get tickets, but it's been quite futile, using my word of the day? Maybe we should give the tickets to Bob. I haven't run that past management, so I don't know whether what I just promised is futile itself, but that's what I'm putting out there. We'll talk, Bob. We'll get it sorted. On the text line, this listener says, this is Brendan. We've heard this ministerial script about more appropriate service locations before. Those were the exact same positive sounding arguments made before more than 700 bus stops were cut across Canberra, leaving many people with a bus service that was harder to access and much less useful. Does anyone really believe the political spin that removing ambulance stations will make them better located for Canberrans? And another texter says, so is the political message now not that we don't have enough ambulance officers to serve all our stations, but that we have too many stations and should get rid of some of them? Well, that was sort of what was said, I guess.
2: Way up north,
3: north to Alaska.
2: Way up north,
3: north to Alaska.
2: North to Alaska.
1: Hello, Saskia Maben.
4: Hello, good morning. Happy Friday.
1: I'm just trying to recruit more people for our breakfast tables.
4: Yes. You've given up on our table and you're just putting all your faith in the breakfast listeners.
1: I'm not giving up on our table and I'll be working.
4: Feels like you're throwing in the towel a little bit early, Ross.
1: No, I'll be working as hard as I possibly can to make sure that our presenting team brings home the bacon. I am there and I know you'll be working hard. All I'm saying is in the unlikely possibility that another table might win, it would be good if it's a team of breakfast listeners. That's all I'm saying.
4: Fair enough. Okay. All right.
1: Yeah. It's going to be
4: fun. Or the morning's listeners. You know, they might all be mixed in with each other. We don't know what the table placement is yet, do we?
1: Well, I think, aren't we going to put on all the people that got the tickets from breakfast? They'll go on a breakfast.
4: But haven't you been giving out

0: more tickets than
1: Doesn't
0: I
1: matter.
0: Have.
1: Don't
0: your,
1: care.
0: Your table, that's not fair. Hold on. Judge.
1: Oh, I thought I was going to get that one past you.
0: There's going to be so many people.
1: I was thinking,
0: on your
1: how long am I going to be able to
0: that
1: pull this stunt
0: not pass.
1: Before you and Alice say, hang on a moment, you guys have got double the numbers.
0: Something smells off here. Yeah, no way. No way, Jose.
1: All right. By the way, reports of a collision involving your vehicle and a cyclist near Commonwealth Avenue and London Circuit. Thank you for our listener on that one. That will be causing delays. What's coming up on your show?
0: I certainly hope everyone's okay there. On our show today, I'm bringing you a Tea for Two episode with Nick and Tom Wolfe. They're brothers and they're a country music duo. They performed here in Canberra just recently, last weekend, so you're going to get to know a little bit more about them. They're really fun and they've got great music, so I think you'll enjoy that one. We're also going to be talking about young people delaying dentistry and sometimes even doing some DIY dentistry.
1: What?
0: On themselves.
1: Not the old piece of string around the tooth, around the doorknob.
0: I don't know. I've
1: slammed the door shut.
0: That makes me feel queasy. I don't like it.
1: Oh, we could do it. Let's do it live on the morning show. Thank you, Sass. 8 o'clock.
2: ABC News. Good morning, I'm Anna Vito. Education Directorate officials say the operator of a childcare centre in Canberra's north is a concern for regulators nationally. Earlier this month, the safety regulator ordered Edge Early Learning in Higgins to close for 30 days over alleged failures to respond to a serious medical incident involving a child. The Directorate's Care, Regulation and Support Manager, Sean Moisey, has told an Assembly Estimates hearing the investigation is ongoing, but the provider's record is available through the Federal Government's Childcare Comparison website.
3: So those factors are public, on the public record. So yes, I think regulators around the country are concerned about Edge, and that shows in the number of regulatory actions taken.
2: The ACT Ambulance Service Chief Officer says the latest quarterly report highlights ongoing staffing pressures in Canberra. The report finds ACT ambulance stations were closed for a total of 178 hours from April 1st to the end of June, including 18 overnight closures at Dixon and 7 at Fyshwick. David Dutton says there have also been some small improvements since the previous reporting period.
4: We have seen a modest decrease in the total hours of station closures, and we've also seen a reduction in the total hours of stations held open by single officer response units. So some early and encouraging signs, but no doubt a service still under pressure.
2: The Prime Minister of Poland claims an object which crashed into a field in the country's east, leaving a 10-metre-wide crater, was a Russian cruise missile. Europe correspondent Mazoe Ford reports.
5: In a field about 100 kilometres from Poland's border with Ukraine, there's debris and a crater some 10 metres wide, which Polish authorities say was left after an object came down overnight. The country's Prime Minister, Donald Tusk, who visited the site and consulted with military officers and NATO allies, says there's no doubt the evidence points to a Russian cruise missile. The incursion came during a night of heavy Russian bombardment in Ukraine, with Kyiv saying Moscow's forces had launched some 280 drones and 70 missiles. The Kremlin says it was targeting Ukrainian military sites.
2: Hamas could be preparing to agree to lay down some of its weapons in Gaza, according to reports in the Palestinian and Israeli media. Here's Middle East correspondent Matthew Doran.
6: One of the biggest sticking points between Israel and Hamas on entering the next phase of the ceasefire in Gaza has been the issue of disarming Hamas. Israel has insisted the situation couldn't progress until that occurred. Hamas argued it wouldn't hand over any weapons as long as Israel continued its attacks, citing local health authorities which say more than 1,200 Palestinians have been killed since the truce technically came into force in October, including many civilians. Negotiations have continued in Cairo and reports suggest Hamas may be prepared to move on the issue, but only if Israel plays its part, halting strikes and allowing a US-backed technocratic committee to enter the strip and take control.
2: Finance and tech stocks have led big gains on Wall Street. The Nasdaq jumped 2.8% as Apple recorded profits well above expectations, reporting its third quarter sales up 16.4% to $155 billion. That's driven by a 21.7% increase in iPhone sales as customers race to buy as a global crunch in memory chip supplies forces prices higher. The Australian dollar is buying 70.2 US cents. FIFA's contentious plan to sell stakes in its competitions to private investors has received multiple blows. 41 national football associations from North and Central America and the Caribbean have rejected the proposal, joining the unanimous opposition of their European counterparts. But UEFA has gone even further, saying European national teams will boycott FIFA competitions until the plans are abandoned. UEFA Vice President Laura McAllister says the plan was a shock.
7: We in UEFA and every confederation across the world are the guardians or the custodians of the game. And we've all operated according to the principles and the ethics of football, which is putting the game first and putting supporters and fans and players and administrators first.
2: Australia has won 3 gold medals on the opening day of track cycling at the Commonwealth Games in Glasgow, while in athletics, Rose Davies has become the first Australian woman to win both the 5,000 and 10,000 metres at the Games. Geelong has risen to 4th on the AFL ladder with a 25-point win over Collingwood at the MCG, and the Sydney Roosters have thrashed North Queensland 82-12, the most points scored in first-grade rugby league since the Roosters beat Canterbury 87-7 in 1935. A mostly sunny top of 15 ahead, but right now minus 2 at the airport. ABC.
5: Good morning, welcome to AM. I'm Rachel Mealy, coming to you from the lands of the Turrbal and Yuggera people in Brisbane. On today's program, European football's 55 nations vote to boycott the next World Cup in a deepening dispute with FIFA. And the PM might be missing from the annual Garma Festival in Arnhem Land, but a push for a national truth-telling process remains a top priority.
8: I think it's important that people learn about our history and everything that's happened. As a society, we can grow better when everyone kind of learns about it.
5: First today, there are calls for the consumer watchdog to investigate a global hair and skincare company which is using network marketing to sell its products on social media. The business model uses independent distributors to sell products and sign on new sales members. Online representatives for the company, Monate, have been accused of exaggerating earnings and lifestyle benefits to recruit other women, raising concerns it could be misleading under consumer law. Melanie Vojkovic reports.
9: On social media, Monate's influencers promote financial independence, flexibility, and more time with your children.
10: I've made over $800,000 in 3 years.
9: They say it's all made possible by selling products for global hair and skincare company Monate. The Florida-born multi-level marketing business has been in Australia for 5 years. A former seller, who we'll call Sarah, got hooked after seeing other women's posts in 2023.
11: It was very much so retire your husband. It was mothers helping mothers, which was a big thing for me.
9: The already established influencer made more than $3,000 on products in the first month. Then she began to recruit other women.
11: That's when the money got bigger, was when I started enrolling women underneath me and started earning money from their sales.
9: Sarah soon found many of the people she recruited were struggling to make sales.
11: I was seeing women do everything I was asking of them, beyond what I was asking of them, and still not making money.
9: Sarah now regrets bringing others into the business.
11: Now I've had time to reflect. I was definitely inflating my income. There were weeks I'd only get paid $40 or $50 because that's all I'd sold that week. But then I'm turning around and saying, I've just paid for groceries or I've just paid for fuel. That was not true.
9: The ABC has spoken to several people who worked with Monate. They were taken in by flashy lifestyles they saw on social media, but reality didn't match up.
12: I resigned from my full-time job and here I am, a full-time stay-at-home mum, earning thousands of dollars from this app.
9: Monate's 2024 income disclosure statement shows 94% of sellers made no money. Consumer law expert Jeannie Patterson says lifestyle claims can be misleading and at times inaccurate.
13: If those promoted profits are coming from the fact that other people have been recruited, then it starts to look like a pyramid scheme.
9: The company has already come under fire from the US industry watchdog for exaggerated claims, including some from Australian reps. A US lawsuit is claiming Monate is misclassifying its sellers as independent contractors, building a vast sales force without paying wages, benefits and reimbursing expenses. Glenn Dennis is leading the case.
14: They have 100,000 people selling for them, and not only are they not paying, these folks. They are making money off of them.
9: In a statement, Manate says it is committed to operating a responsible

0: responsible, transparent and compliant direct selling business and requires all independent market partners to follow the law and its company's policies and procedures, including being truthful. The ACCC has been called on to investigate. In a statement, it's warning consumers to be cautious about claims being made by any business scheme online.
1: Melanie Vojkovic. European nations are crying foul in response to a proposal from the world football governing body FIFA to sell commercial rights in the next World Cup to private equity investors. In a growing backlash to the idea, the organisation responsible for the sport in Europe, UEFA, has announced it'll boycott the World Cup and all other FIFA competitions in protest against the plan, saying the competition is not for sale. Nick Grimm reports.
2: And thundered into Spain by Ferran Torres!
3: Watched by tens, even hundreds of millions of people around the world, the 2026 World Cup final highlighted the massive appeal of the beautiful game to audiences everywhere.
2: Spain!
3: But his pitch to cash in on that popularity has FIFA boss Gianni Infantino on the defensive.
4: And above all, it is an opportunity, but not an obligation, if and only if it is approved by the majority of our 211 member associations and the FIFA Council, it would be a FIFA-owned and controlled subsidiary consolidating FIFA's commercial and event operations.
3: But that's looking like an increasingly remote prospect. The plan would see FIFA spin off its commercial operations into an almost $30 billion subsidiary, FIFA Forward Enterprise, or FFE, set up to run the World Cup and its other events while offering minority stakes to private investors. The core investor would be a New York investment firm created by Joshua Kushner, the brother of US President Donald Trump's son-in-law, Jared Kushner.
4: So we believe that the FFE proposal would unlock the sport's potential in every corner of the world.
3: But the Union of European Football Associations, UEFA, which represents six of the world's top 10 ranked teams, including World Cup winners Spain, is refusing to play ball, releasing a scathing statement threatening to boycott FIFA-organised games.
5: The World Cup is not for sale. This is not merely a profound failure of leadership, but an abdication of FIFA's duty as the custodian of world football.
6: It's huge. It's unprecedented that an individual federation would volunteer to pull out of such a prestigious tournament.
3: Kieran Maguire is an expert in football finance based at the UK's Liverpool University. He believes the FIFA boss may have overstepped.
6: And I think the creeping politicisation and the somewhat bizarre decisions that have been made under the premiership of Gianni Infantino has led to this, in the sense that I think that the perception of most football federations is that players play for the country and they play for the badge and they play for the shirt. And if money comes and it comes to the national federations, but the thought of private equity making money out of that is a step too far.
3: The proposal has also been criticised by the Asian Football Confederation, as well as the body representing North America, Central America and the Caribbean. While in Brazil, where the Women's World Cup is due to be hosted next year, football manager Carlo Ancelotti has warned, "The World Cup belongs to the fans, to the people. I hope this doesn't ruin this celebration for the whole world." And questions are now turning to whether Gianni Infantino himself can survive the controversy. His re-election as FIFA boss next year had been regarded as a near certainty.
6: It looks as if it would have been a coronation rather than an election between parties. And there was no indication that there would be any opponent. But from what we've seen over the last 24 hours, his popularity is waning.
2: The kings of Europe have conquered the world!
3: Certainly not the result the FIFA boss might have hoped for so soon after presiding over a hugely successful World Cup.
1: Nick Grimm with that report. Experts in solar energy say while Australians have installed a huge number of solar panels over the years, there's another big hurdle the country has to overcome to realise its full economic potential. The Australian Renewable Energy Agency says constructing the large-scale solar projects needed to power heavy industry is

0: still a slow, labour-intensive process. It's calling for the better use of robots, artificial intelligence and prefabrication to turbocharge the spread of solar. Nathan Morris reports.
1: Essentially, it's like a book that opens up and stops at its dedicated 10-degree pitch.
2: A corporate video of solar panels being unfolded quickly across a vast, dusty landscape. Robots grabbing heavy solar panels over and over again and placing them onto steel frames. Darren Miller is CEO of the Australian Renewable Energy Agency, and he says technology like this makes solar energy cheaper and faster to build.
3: Work is well underway to make sure that we achieve our goals in cell and module efficiency, which is a critical thing to unlock. What's been harder is getting momentum in the deployment of solar at scale at very low costs.
2: ARENA is a federal agency that funds emerging renewable energy technology.
3: The large majority of the cost structure are those heavy civil works, the pouring of concrete, the steel, and obviously the manual labour involved.
2: To help, ARENA has been investing in robots and automated construction to build large-scale solar.
3: Robots can do a much better job in a much safer way at picking and placing modules on racks, with humans being quality control of the robots and ultimately doing those fine-grained bits of work that robots can't yet do.
2: Installing solar panels involves a lot of manual handling. Australian company 5B is taking a different approach. With support from ARENA, it has been prefabricating solar arrays in a factory in Adelaide, packing them into shipping containers and trucking them to site to be unfolded. The aim is to reduce manpower and use more automation. Alice Lang is the company's chief of staff.
4: Rather than hundreds of people lifting modules above their heads and putting them onto an array, you would see someone in a forklift unrolling a solar array.
2: She says some projects using their technology have been able to install about 1 megawatt of solar capacity in a day with a team of just 4 people. That's enough to supply the annual electricity for roughly 300 homes.
4: But it is a really rapid installation on site with very few people.
2: ARENA argues ultra-low-cost solar could help Australia turn its iron ore, lithium and other resources into higher-value exports made with renewable energy. Darren Miller says there's a lot at stake.
3: There will be nothing more important to Australia's economic advantage going forward than very, very cheap electrons made at scale in Australia. That is Australia's national advantage if we can harness the opportunity.
0: Darren Miller from the Australian Renewable Energy Agency, ending that report by Nathan Morris. You're listening to AM, where it's 16 minutes past 8. Evacuees from a devastating earthquake in Japan's south are contending with searing heat and aftershocks as rescue and relief efforts enter a third day. At least 25 people were killed when the quake struck the southwestern island of Kyushu on Tuesday. Now, about 95,000 homes are without water as heatwave conditions in the region intensify. North Asia correspondent Natalie Whiting reports from Kumamoto.
5: The roof of Ajima Shinosuke's family home has collapsed. One side of the house is crumpled to the ground. Still, he's grateful.
6: I'm survive. Like, I'm so lucky. Because if I in the downstairs, I'm not in here.
5: He climbed out of a window to escape. But the loss is still hard to take in.
6: Born and raised in this house, and it's a lot of memories.
5: Many hard-hit areas are without power and gas, and about 95,000 households are without water. Matsumoto Kazumi is running one of the more than 400 evacuation centres that have been set up. Aftershocks are still continuing, she says, and every time the ground shakes, more evacuees come to the centre. She says they'll need to stay open for a while longer. The country's self-defence force is shipping in water, relief supplies and air conditioners, with heatwave conditions expected to worsen over the weekend. More than 230 tonnes of water have been delivered by troops in the last 2 days. The Prime Minister, Takeuchi Sanai, says everything possible will be done to meet the needs of victims.
7: I would like to once again express my heartfelt respect to everyone who is continuing their efforts in the heat, including those engaged in rescue operations day and night on the ground, as well as those carrying out emergency relief efforts such as providing water.
5: There are still people unaccounted for, including at a shopping centre severely damaged in an explosion after the quake. The cause of the blast is still under investigation, but there are reports there may have been a gas leak. A decade ago, this region experienced twin major earthquakes, which killed more than 270 people. At the evacuation centre, Matsumoto Kazumi says that memory is front of mind. Many of the residents experienced it, she says, so they have a deep fear of earthquakes. Many were worried that another earthquake would come. Authorities say there is an increased risk and people need to remain vigilant. This is Natalie Whiting in Kumamoto reporting for AM.
0: Israeli forces withdrawing from occupied territory in southern Lebanon have left behind a trail of destruction and devastation as the Lebanese state tries to regain control from the IDF and Iranian-backed Hezbollah militia. ABC's foreign correspondent program has been allowed into one of three villages where the IDF troops have withdrawn. Stephanie March has this report.
8: Entering Zalta al-Grabiyeh in a Lebanese army convoy, it's hard to see a building that hasn't been damaged or destroyed in this village that was once home to 3,000 people. There were fierce battles between the IDF and Hezbollah here. Houses bear the scars of bullets and explosions. Local Abbas Dawish shows me around his cousin's third floor apartment. Until a week ago, it was occupied by Israeli troops. They were here for 60 days. The place is trashed. Food packets and drink bottles with Hebrew writing on them are strewn across the house. There's a Star of David drawn on the wall. The houses are uninhabitable and have been left in ruins, he tells me. He says the Israelis came in, threw bombs and set homes on fire.
9: What's the smell?
8: It's the smell of gunpowder and blood, he says. He's not alone. Another local, Mohammed Dawish, tells me the IDF went through the home of his relatives too.
10: Also, they steal a lot of stuff, you know. For example, they search for money and gold and this stuff. And also, for example, in my aunt's house, you know, they do caca and put it in the fridge, for example, you know.
9: Defecated.
10: Yeah, and that's very, very, very nasty thing to do, you know. And it's also like a message, you know. We can be in which house we want, you know, and also we can poop in your fridge, you know.
8: In a statement, the IDF said that harm to civilian property and looting is unequivocally prohibited, and they're clearing structures used for military purposes in accordance with international law. The western half of Zalta is one of three small pilot zones Israel agreed to withdraw from as part of the June ceasefire, which also requires the Lebanese army to disarm Hezbollah, which the militant group is refusing to do. The army is in a difficult position. When Israel invaded, they withdrew to avoid a direct confrontation, and they don't want to fight their own citizens who are part of Hezbollah. For Mohammed Dawish, he's grateful to have come home, but peace seems a long way off.
10: So we are not safe, so they can't defend us right now. And we are not feeling safe because the Israeli army is like 300 meters away from where we stand.
8: This is Stephanie March in Zalta al-Grabiyeh reporting for AM.
0: The federal government has announced a new partnership between the Australian Army and Monash University to learn more about repeated low-level blast exposure on the brain. The Royal Commission into Defence and Veteran Suicide recommended more research in the area to better understand the nature of brain injury and veteran welfare. Matt Keogh is the Minister for Veterans Affairs and Defence Personnel. He joined me earlier. Minister, thanks for speaking to AM.
11: It's great to be with you.
0: Can you give me an example of when and where our defence personnel are exposed to low-level blast pressure?
11: So
9: So it can be quite regular. It's usually a big problem, the use of weapons. So, for example, if you're using a large gun like a howitzer, it can be the use of things that are commonly referred to as a flashbang when breaching into a building. There's a whole range of things that our Defence Force personnel use on a reasonably regular basis, and certainly when they're doing training, that exposes them to a low amount of blast pressure, if you like, so a small explosion relatively close to them, which, if you experience it once, you notice it, obviously, but you don't think much more of it. But there's been a build-up of concern about what does this do to our Defence Force personnel over time when they're doing it regularly.
0: So this study involves gauges on soldiers' helmets which register the blast, and that'll be followed up by a blood test. What will that tell researchers?
9: One of the problems that we've had in trying to address the issues coming from exposure to low-level blast is that there hasn't been good research about what are the impacts on the body. Now, we're not talking about a big explosion near somebody, which we know all about that, but what happens when you're exposed to these low-level blasts? And so doing the blood tests, looking for biological traces of impacts that it may be having, especially on the brain, is a really important way to build up that knowledge base, and over time, so not just that when they've immediately been exposed to that pressure, but also over time afterwards, to see what is the cumulative effect of that exposure so that we can work out what are the safe levels of use.
0: And it's just Army personnel at this stage. What about the Navy and the Air Force?
9: So yes, we started phase one was just with Army. And with phase two now, we're moving to doing this study across 400 defence personnel. That's going to start with an expansion in Army, but also moving to Navy and Air Force as well.
0: Minister, on another matter, Labor MP Luke Gosling has been charged with assault. Should he stand down from some of his duties while that matter is dealt with?
9: Well, I've worked closely with Gos in his role as the Special Envoy for Defence and Veterans Affairs, and Gos is a veteran himself, but of course it's a matter for the Prime Minister.
0: Minister, thanks for joining AM.
9: Thank you.
0: Matt Keogh, the Minister for Veterans Affairs and Defence Personnel. Thousands of people will converge on northeast Arnhem Land today for the first day of Garma Festival, one of Australia's largest Indigenous gatherings on the calendar. The four-day event showcases cultural performance and ceremony and is the key national forum for discussion of Indigenous affairs. But this year, Garma is missing a notable guest, the Prime Minister, Anthony Albanese. His absence comes as calls grow louder for real accountability for the dire state of the Closing the Gap agreement. Indigenous Affairs reporter Tani Jash filed this story from Arnhem Land.
11: Dumali Yunupingu is rehearsing for his performance at Garma. He's singing about city life and the feeling of going back home to country. The proud Yolngu artist hails from a long line of musical legends, including Yothu Yindi.
12: So I feel like that's what's different to Garma, because it's showcasing Yolngu culture, but it's also bringing in people from everywhere to share their cultures.
11: For generations, Yolngu people have gathered on the ceremonial grounds of Golkala, a sacred site 600 kilometres east of Darwin. And since 1999, Indigenous and non-Indigenous Australians have arrived on the site for the annual Garma Festival. This year's theme is bookmark, the Yolngu word for everyone.
13: It is a theme that is unifying. It is respectful of religions. It's respectful of age, of gender. It's respectful of culture.
11: That's Denise Bowden, the CEO of the Yothu Yindi Foundation, which hosts Garma Festival.
13: Look, I think this is a topsy-turvy world that we're in at the moment. We see certain unrest on a global scale at the moment, and the Yothu Yindi Foundation board, who have devised this year's theme, have been very respectful of that.
11: This year, it comes just days after the latest Closing the Gap data. It shows just one out of 19 targets have been met and only another three are on track. The Northern Territory is the worst performing jurisdiction, and today its Chief Minister will deliver a keynote speech at Garma.
14: You know, the NT government continue to legislate against the evidence.
11: That's National Commissioner for Aboriginal and Torres Strait Islander Children and Young People, Sue-Ann Hunter. She's among the many First Nations critics of the Territory's new child protection laws, which she says weaken the principle that Aboriginal kids should be placed with Aboriginal communities. She hopes this Garma Festival will be a turning point.
14: We've seen the division. We've seen legislation passed that threatens removals, and we've seen tragedies. And we know how vital it is for our children to be connected to kin, culture and community. So this festival is a perfect opportunity to reaffirm that and create an environment that fosters that.
11: Garma's traditionally been an opportunity to hear from both sides of politics. On the ground this year are Foreign Affairs Minister Penny Wong, Indigenous Australians Minister Malandiri McCarthy, and her opposition counterpart Julian Lisa, but not the Prime Minister, despite promising at Garma last year that he'd attend every year he was in office. Here at Gulkula, Mr Albanese's election promise to implement the Uluru Statement in full has also not been forgotten, including calls for a national truth-telling process. Jumali Yunupingu.
12: I think it's important that people learn about our history and everything that's happened. As a society, it kind of we can grow better when everyone kind of learns about it.
11: The official opening for Garma is this afternoon, and the event will run till Monday night.
0: Tani Jash reporting. In finance, Wall Street has ended sharply higher, with chip stocks jumping amid easing fears over the massive spending on AI infrastructure. Oil is lower. The global benchmark Brent crude is trading at $89.09 US a barrel. And that's AM for today. AM's executive producer is Michael Edwards. Today's program's been produced by Catherine Gregory. Associate producer is Barney Porter. Technical production by Nick Drakoulis and Kem White. I'm Rachel Mealy. Have a safe and happy weekend. It's 8:30.
15: This is 666 ABC Canberra. Welcome to Breakfast with Ross Solly.
16: Matthew discovered that among the topics that have been investigated over the past 25 years is academic analysis of the relative grumpiness of IT project managers.
17: I'm taking exception to the fact that that report you mentioned said that all IT project managers are grumpy.
16: No. Libraries ACT will be changing their closing hours. Now, there was a pushback. There was a blowback with people saying, well, no, this is not, nobody asked for this. This is not what we wanted. It's going to happen, though, from the 27th of August.
18: Nearly 2,000 Canberrans signed my petition. I thank them for that support. I don't believe this is the end. We can keep pushing. We can keep drawing attention to our local library.
19: Our second quarterly report highlights we're still under pressure in terms of our staffing.
20: Staff have reported to be really satisfied with the new roster. It's just we need more staff to staff it.
17: I'm relatively good-humoured. What makes me grumpy is when people don't listen to me.
19: We're about 500 hours up on the previous quarter. So that's concerning, and we watch that very regularly, in fact, fortnight to fortnight, because all that overtime is our staff working harder. 666
15: ABC Canberra, Breakfast with Ross Solly.
16: Yes, I was feeling Helen's pain this morning because I too are concerned when people don't listen to me, because it sort of would go against what I'm meant to be doing every day. Hello, everybody. It is The Breakfast Show with me, Ross Solly. Good to have your company this morning on what has been the coldest morning of the year so far. It is official. The Weather Bureau confirming this morning that we did get to the lowest overnight temperature of the lowest morning temperature of the year so far. So if you're wondering, if you're thinking this morning when you're out and about, gee, it's a bit chilly, that's why. Anna will have some more news on the weather in just a moment. On the tech, oh, by the way, this collision involving a cyclist and a bus southbound on Commonwealth Avenue near London Circuit. One person's been transported to hospital. They're still, obviously, they're doing investigations, etc. So it's pretty slow. Southbound on Commonwealth Avenue near London Circuit. Be aware of that. You might want to try and find a different way of getting to wherever you're going. So if you come across any other problems on the roads, do let us know, won't you? Give us a call or send us a text. And here's a question for you this morning, listener, courtesy of our other listener, who asks, Ross, why is it acceptable for people to stand on the side of the road encouraging people to honk their horns around apartments like they are this morning opposite Philip Pool? It's bloody annoying, says this texter. Well, maybe people are in that area at the moment. You can tell me. I mean, is that acceptable? And what are they asking you to honk for? Honk if you hate the pool, or honk? I wonder what the signs are saying. If someone can let us know. Is it okay? Is it okay to encourage people to honk if they're angry or whatever? 27 to 9 on The Breakfast Show. It's been a busy morning news-wise with the very, very latest. Here's Anna Vito. Hi, Anna.
1: Hi, Ross. Education officials will not confirm whether they expect Edge Early Learning in Higgins to reopen after an incident involving a child experiencing an unexpected medical episode. State and Territory Attorneys General will meet in Darwin today as the federal government seeks consensus to further strengthen working with children checks across the country. The federal Attorney General, Michelle Rowland, has declined to comment on whether Labor MP Luke Gosling should be stood down from his role as Special Envoy for Defence and Veterans after he was charged with assault in the NT, which he strenuously denies. Almost 100,000 homes remain without water in Japan following a major earthquake which has killed at least 30 people. Poland says Russian cruise missiles, or at least a Russian cruise missile, has landed in its territory after a night of heavy aerial attacks on Ukraine. Meanwhile, the Ukrainian president has claimed Russia used a North Korean ballistic missile to strike a village in his country's centre. Reports are emerging that Israel and Hamas could be inching closer to an agreement on the next phase of a ceasefire in Gaza. The ACT Ambulance Service Chief Officer David Dutton says Canberrans should not hesitate to call an ambulance in an emergency, despite the latest report revealing 178 hours of station closures in the last quarter. Soccer's governing body in Europe says its member nations have unanimously agreed to boycott FIFA tournaments, including the World Cup, until FIFA abandons a plan to sell private stakes in its competitions. The North and Central American body CONCACAF has also rejected the plan, but it stopped short of a boycott like UEFA. And Australia has won 3 gold medals on the opening day of track cycling at the Commonwealth Games in Glasgow, while distance runner Rose Davies has become the first Australian woman to win both the 5,000 and 10,000 metres at the Games. A mostly sunny day ahead with a top of 15 degrees, but a very cold start. Officially, it got down to minus 5.9 at the airport at about 6:30 this morning. Minus 5.3 was the low in Tuggeranong. It's minus 1 at the airport, positive 1 in Tuggeranong right now. And I can't tell you what the temperature is in Dixon because it was so cold, our thermometer has carked it.
16: Don't, why don't you do what you normally do, Aaron? Just stick your noggin out the window and tell us, is it cold or not?
1: I can tell you I can still see a lot of frost on the grass out the front of the ABC.
16: Oh, my God. And poor old Goulburn this morning, they've been hovering around the apparent temperature of minus 10 this morning. It's warmed up a bit there. It's now minus 6.5.
1: Oh, balmy.
16: Yeah, so officially minus 5.9. I think that the Bureau was telling us that the previous coldest morning so far this year was minus 5.8. So it's not by a long margin, but it apparently is the coldest morning of the year so far.
1: There you go. Anna, I mean, certainly chilly. Certainly chilly.
16: That's why we love the city. God, FIFA's going well, isn't it? Isn't it going well, FIFA?
1: Well, I have to say, I mean, UEFA has definitely put their money where their mouth is.
16: Yep.
1: So the most imminent test of all of this is the Women's World Cup, which is next year in Brazil.
16: Yeah.
1: And at this stage, no European country will be there.
16: No, which is not going to make it very attractive as a spectacle, I would have
1: thought. Well, and it's interesting that the North and Central American countries and Caribbean countries as well have also, they're not announcing a boycott, but they have said they will not agree with this FIFA plan. The response we saw yesterday from Australia and from the Asian Football Confederation was more along the lines of, this came as a surprise and now we're going to look at the detail, but it was not as immediately hostile, shall
16: we say. Well, the problem is for a lot of these little countries, it's a lot of money.
1: $40 million is a lot to turn down.
16: Exactly. You know, a lot of them have not got two coins to rub together. So, you know.
1: How much, though, the soul of the game, Ross?
16: Whoa. Everybody's for sale, Anna. At the right price.
1: Well, certainly seems that way in world football sometimes, doesn't it?
16: Indeed. Anna, have you got a big weekend planned?
1: I do, yeah. Got some fun things.
16: Oh, right. Okay. Yeah. Obviously nothing.
1: Not going to see Spurs Chelsea, though. Long story. So I'm having massive FOMO about that happening tomorrow night in Sydney.
16: But they're not going to be. It's only a muck around game, isn't it, or not?
1: Like, yeah, well, who knows? But I'm still having a lot of FOMO that I'm not there.
16: Oh,
1: anyway.
16: Sorry about that.
1: Sorry.
16: Anna, you have a lovely weekend. I'll talk to you next week.
1: You too, Rossi.
16: Okay, bye-bye. Anna Vito in the newsroom. This text says, coldest day of the year today everywhere. People are wearing puffer jackets until you go to the girls' high school, in which they insist on having their bare legs showing. Why shouldn't the school make it mandatory to be covering legs at this time of the year? That is a weird one. isn't it, is what I've never quite understood. Good luck to people today who are going to places where it's mandatory to wear skirts or whatever. Good luck trying to get through all of that. On The Breakfast Show, 22 minutes to 9.
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16: Yes, just repeating that accident that you need to know about. It's a cyclist v bus. One person has been transported to hospital and it's causing problems southbound on Commonwealth Avenue near London Circuit. So just be aware of that and it will be a bit slow around there. Earlier this morning, we were talking about what's happening with the libraries. Now, despite a pushback from members of the community, despite more than 2,000 people signing a petition asking for a rethink on the proposed closing hours of the libraries, it's still going to happen. Andrew Braddock from the Greens says he's going to continue fighting, but Emily Springett, who is Executive Branch Manager at Access Canberra, it seems at this stage you've made your mind up, it's going to go ahead. This is what's going to happen.
4: Morning, Ross. So from the 27th of August, libraries ACT opening hours will change. And as you mentioned, this was initially foreshadowed about 6 weeks ago, that it would take effect at the end of August. And that has been confirmed as the 27th of August. And we're just working our way through informing people of this change, informing our members as well, and getting the message out there that we will have some changed arrangements that will be occurring.
16: You were open to consultation, weren't you, Emily Springett? I mean, it wasn't a done deal. Were you happy to take feedback from the community on this, on these proposed hours?
4: At Access Canberra, we take feedback from the community each and every day about the services that we deliver. Mm. And part of the changes that are taking effect is really to help us create a more reliable and sustainable library service and ensure our hours are aligned to when most people use our services, and also support our staff through more simplified rostering arrangements to support that continuity so we don't see what we did see 12 months or so ago where there were regular closures across library branches.
16: So let's put some figures on this once and for all. Were your figures showing, Emily Springett, that next to nobody was using libraries on a Sunday? Is that right?
4: So there's a few factors that came into consideration. So we need to make some changes to our library services to make them sustainable. We have 9 branches across the ACT for a population our size, and many of our branches are within a couple of kilometres of each other. So how do we make our libraries as sustainable as possible? How do we spread our resource base? How do we ensure we're providing the best services and we're not spread so thin? We looked at how can we do this in a way that limits disruption as much as possible.
16: Mm-hmm.
4: And part of that, of course, was looking at patronage across the branches to try and limit that disruption. What we know is that programs don't run across our branches on a Sunday. We also know that Sundays are our least visited days across the network.
16: So they are the least visited, are they?
4: Correct. So we only ever had 5 branches of the 9 that opened on a Sunday, and they only opened 12 to 4pm. And of course, that was Woden, Gungahlin, Tuggeranong, Dixon and Belconnen. Sunday is the least utilised across the network. We have a bit under 2,000 attendees total across the 5 branches for the day. So that's roughly about 380 visitors per location across the hours we're open.
16: Mm.
4: So it's not that there's nobody attending. What we are trying to do is look at how can we create a service that isn't spread so thin that we can still innovate, continue to look at ways to support a sustainable service while limiting impact. Completely appreciate that for some people in the community, it is still an impact, but it has been as carefully thought through and balanced as we can.
16: But from what you're saying, most people are not going to miss it. Most people aren't going to notice the difference.
4: What I will say is on a Sunday, what we do see as well is that many people are coming in to collect items. So they reserve items during the week. We have an incredibly engaged community when it comes to reserving items across our network, and many are calling in to pick up those books and items. We are looking to have 24/7 book lockers across at least five of the branches before the end of the year, with the intent to definitely look at further expansion into next year where people can pick up these items 24/7. So it doesn't matter if it's 10 p.m. at night or 6 a.m. in the morning, if you're on your way to work or not, you can still pick up the items. We will, of course, monitor the impacts of these changes, but I do want to note a couple of things. So every branch will open an hour earlier through these changes at 9 a.m.
16: Mm-hmm.
4: This is important because if you do walk around our branches early in the morning, we have queues at the front waiting for our doors to open, with many people very keen to get in early morning. So that's going to be occurring. At least one branch in every region of Canberra will have a full day open on a Saturday. Now, Sunday and late night opening hours will end, but we have balanced that to limit disruption where we can, and we are looking at book lockers.
16: A couple of texts coming in. This listener says, I think the change, this is Laura in Hackett, I think the changes make sense, especially if they go through with the promised plan of having 24-hour lockers so you can collect reserved items whenever you want. But then Pauline in Evatt says, Ross, Giggle and Wiggles at Kippax Library, 10:15 a.m. The last two Saturday mornings, I did a head count of participants and they were 54 and 62 last Saturday. Yet the minister wants to close Kippax Library on Saturdays. Mums and dads I spoke to are also upset. That's good numbers, surely. 50, so, yeah.
4: Yes. So we definitely see a spike for that hour at Kippax on a Saturday, and then it significantly drops off. We are looking to move the Giggle and Wiggle session to be at Belconnen Library. I appreciate that's not at Kippax, but we will be communicating with those that do attend that session.
16: So there will be a Giggle and Wiggles session somewhere. Are you hand on your heart, you promising that this morning, that this is not going to be a service which obviously, judging by those numbers, a lot of people enjoy?
4: Absolutely. So there will be a Saturday Giggle and Wiggle that we will have at Belconnen. Giggle and Wiggle is one of our flagship programs, and they predominantly, other than that one Saturday session at Kippax, they predominantly run throughout our week across our branches. So they're incredibly important for early years literacy, for creating that love of learning at that really early age, and of course for parents to interact with their kids. So we are looking to limit that disruption. That is the one program that is caught up with this change, but we are looking to move it to Belconnen, and we'll be engaging with those parents that regularly attend Kippax.
16: Also on the text line, somebody wants to know, this is Martin, which libraries are within a couple of kilometres of each other? Can you tell us which ones are within a couple of kilometres?
4: Sure.
16: Yep.
4: And this was outlined in the Independent Working Group report, which came out, and they noted that there is quite a large catchment overlap. And of course, that is between Tuggeranong and Erindale branches. And also, of course, we have the Dixon and City as well, which are not far apart. So they often draw upon the same members of the community.
16: And another listener wants to know, what about extreme hot days during summer? Now, libraries are a great oasis for people during extreme weather. In summer, when we have extreme hot days, especially on Sundays, is there any chance that the libraries will be opened up, or is this going to be somewhere that no longer is going to be an option?
4: No, absolutely. So we'll continue to be responsive to community needs, and that includes supporting libraries as heat refuges, including when activated by the Chief Health Officer. We'll also continue to host special events and activities such as author talks. I want to make it clear as well that people continue to book our community rooms after hours and on weekends as well. They're really valuable community space. Our digital catalogues continue to remain available. And this is really providing us an opportunity to look at how do we strengthen and grow our libraries. And while there are adjustments to hours, we have spent the last 10 months since the hand down of the IWG report really working at strengthening the service. We've increased the number of qualified librarians across the network. We're looking at how can we enhance collections. We're looking at modernisation, such as the book lockers. We're looking at how can we reach further into the community and explore new modes of operating. So it's a change.
16: Yeah, and I know change is always difficult. I just wonder, it seems a lot of people are not convinced that we're getting a better service. This listener says Kippax is 12 kilometres from Belconnen Library. for example. So I'm not sure that people think we're getting apples for apples there. Another texter says, it's absolutely terrible that there'll be no Sunday opening hours for libraries. Did I hear that right? So many people go to Dixon Library on Sundays, including vulnerable users. Tom says, forget the spin. The ACT government should stop wasting money in other areas and keep our libraries open when people can attend in their spare time. That's what we want. Another listener says Belconnen is losing 70% of weekend opening hours for 160,000 people. Matt says that's about 100 people per hour on those Sundays. How many people on average visit per hour during the week? And this texter says, of the previous 3 days per week, I had the opportunity to visit outside 9 to 5 Monday to Friday. Now I have just one each week. There's no flexibility. I mean, you were obviously expecting some blowback. You've been getting blowback, Emily, but are you convinced? You're convinced that in the end, when the dust settled,

0: today. It is a change. I completely acknowledge that. Let's monitor. Let's see what happens. And let's continue to
1: have the conversation.
0: Have the conversation. Ensure that our libraries are the important places they are in our community.
1: Just one other thing, because you're talking about moving the Kippax Wiggles and Giggles service to Belconnen. This listener says Belconnen Library is not as physically accessible for older people, young families, and parking as Kippax is. These decision makers should go and have a look at the logistics for clients as well as the rostering enhancements. Is that right? Is that your understanding, Emily Springett, that Belconnen Library will provide extra challenges for people, challenges that don't exist at Kippax?
0: What I will say, Ross, is I'm in libraries every week and indeed working with the staff who are in libraries all day, every day. I hear mixed reports for each one of our locations. I hear, for example, Arendelle's easy to get to. Arendelle's not easy to get to. Woden's easy to get to. Woden's not easy to get to. And there will always be a differing of opinion. What we try and do is make sure that we are planning our library services in the best way we can. In terms of accessibility, a lot of our main branches, so our town centre branches, are located close to public transport, of course, Belconnen, Woden, Gungahlin, Tuggeranong, and do encourage that. We do have where we can, accessible parking around our library branches. And we do try and encourage the different kind of modes of transport to get to the branches as well.
1: All right. Obviously, as you would expect, there's a lot of people chatting on the text line about this already, Emily Springett, but it is the rules that are going to be in place from the 27th of August, unless something dramatic happens. Appreciate your time this morning. Thank you.
0: Thanks, Ross.
1: That's Emily Springett, who's with Access Canberra. We did request Minister Tara Chain, but she's in Darwin at the moment at a minister's meeting. We might catch up with her next week, though. On the text line, this is Anne. Anne says, it sounds like the decision makers don't recognise or understand the value of embedded community. So families have to access weekend public transport or drive into Belconnen Town Centre together for a well-attended children's event. Really? This listener, Liv of Bruce, says, good morning, Ross. Belco Library is great, but parking is woeful, making it difficult, tricky to attend at any time. Another listener says, we're meant to be a human rights jurisdiction. Where are the vulnerable people in this debate? And another listener says, closing libraries will never provide a better service.
2: Drive. I'm James Findlay, and this afternoon, you'll hear about some of the world's weirdest travel destinations, from a cat island to a very quirky museum. I'd love to hear yours too.
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1: It's 8 to 9. Just on that accident, and it's now affecting some buses. This is from Transport Canberra. Because of this incident on Commonwealth Avenue and London Circuit northbound, service delays and diversions are in place. Bus stops 3422 and 3356 on London Circuit will not be serviced during this time. We apologise for the inconvenience, they say. Further updates to come. So this is this bus versus cyclist accident, and now bus stops 3422 and 3356 are not going to be used because there are diversions in place. 8 to 9 on The Breakfast Show. We do cover all the big issues here on Breakfast. And this morning, an issue was raised, apparently about my handshaking abilities. And apparently I was accused of having a handshake like a wet fish, according to somebody who came along to our film night and then outed me on radio. And apparently Ainsley McGibbon has been spreading word around to people that my handshake is a bit soft, which is interesting because I don't ever remember shaking her hand. But anyway, Mary Good. Hello, Mary.
4: Hello, Ross.
1: So I did get a couple of people spring to my support to say, well, actually, not having a firm Mark Latham-style handshake is not a bad thing. You've been out taking the pulse and shaking hands this morning.
4: I have been. I think what I've learnt this morning is, one, a lot of people don't shake hands anymore. They stopped after COVID.
1: Fist bumps. They do fist bumps, Mary. Yep.
4: Fist bumps or elbow bumps or something like that, or just a wave. And secondly, Ross, I think people are looking for a Goldilocks handshake. It can't be too firm.
1: Yeah.
4: It can't be too soft.
1: Yeah. Let's have a listen.
4: What makes a good handshake?
5: A good, firm handshake.
4: And
5: the best.
4: And do you still shake people's hands?
5: Absolutely.
4: Do you know what a wet fish handshake is?
5: Yes.
4: Do you want to demonstrate a good handshake for me?
5: A good handshake is like that.
4: Oh, that's firm.
5: A firm grip.
4: Firm grip.
5: And a wet fish one is...
4: Okay. Oh, so just holding the fingers a little bit.
5: That's it, absolutely.
4: Okay.

0: Do you still shake people's hands?
1: Sometimes.
0: When do you do it?
1: Normally in a business situation.
0: Do you think about the handshake, or what do you do after the handshake?
1: Yeah, I think since COVID, I definitely think about it more than I used to.
0: What makes a good handshake?
1: Something firm, no limp wrist.
0: And do you judge people on the handshake?
1: Yes.
0: Why? How?
1: I think it says a lot about a person, and I really like it when someone greets you with strength and it seems it has integrity behind it.
0: What about if you have a sort of a weak handshake?
1: Yeah, I can't respect a weak handshake, especially not from a man.
0: Do you still shake people's hands?
2: Yes, when I meet them for the first time.
0: Is there an art to the handshake?
2: Definitely a firm handshake is required.
0: And do you know what a wet fish handshake is?
2: Yes, it's not pleasant.
0: How would you describe someone if they did a wet fish handshake? Would you judge them for it?
2: Probably. I think they're probably a little bit hesitant. Maybe not self-aware.
0: Do you want to judge my handshake?
2: Sure.
0: Okay, here we go.
2: That's a good one. Nice and firm.
0: Do you still shake people's hands?
3: Yes, all the time.
0: And what is the art of a good handshake?
3: I don't know what the art of a good handshake is, but definitely not a wet fish, soft handshake.
4: Oh, far out.
0: What would that say to you if someone gave you that sort of handshake?
3: Oh, it's just gross.
0: So what do you think is a good handshake?
3: Not too strong, not too soft, just in the middle, just right.
0: Goldilocks handshake.
3: Correct.
4: I dispute that I do the wet fish. And in fact, if anybody runs into me over the weekend, just be very, very careful because there's a very big Mark Latham handshake coming your way, people. That's mean. Mary?
0: Oh, Ross, I'm sorry. I didn't even plant the seed either. People just offered that information to me.
4: I agree. I'm going to have to work on it. Obviously, it's something. But I thought the people who said that it shows you lack integrity is a bit rough.
0: Well, that was harsh.
4: Maybe you're just
0: very kind and polite, Ross.
4: Maybe. Yeah, maybe. Yeah. Or maybe I'm just soft. Thank you, Mary. Thank you very much.
0: Thanks, Ross.
4: I tell you, somebody who I'm sure has probably got a very firm handshake, that would be Klaus Pinkus at the Transport Workers Union. Yesterday, they had their stop work meeting. You might remember the buses were off the road. They were talking about the new enterprise bargaining arrangements. Klaus Pinkus, good morning to you.
5: Morning, Ross. I'll shake your hand anytime.
4: Yeah, mate. Do you remember? I've got a good handshake.
5: I do, yes.
4: Yeah. Very, very firm. And also looking in the eye.

0: things in the meeting yesterday, but the upshot is that the members voted pretty well overwhelmingly to accept the offer that was put to them by the ACT government.
1: God, that's some good news for the government because they've had so many people knocking back offers. So, well, that is good news. So what is in the offer, Klaus?
0: So the pay increase includes a 1.5% pay rise every 6 months from the 1st of July this year for three years, an increase in super in 28, and then there's also some extras around how weekend work is paid and that sort of thing, so some enhancement in that area. So, like I said, robust conversation. It wasn't unanimous by any stretch of the imagination to accept the agreement, but in the end, the vote was overwhelmingly for.
1: Yeah. So, in terms of security, etc., on the buses as well, Klaus, because that's been a discussion for some time. Are the members happy with what's been provided?
0: No, that was a hot topic as well. I mean, look, all conditions are tied up together, but the agreement was one of the things discussed. But absolutely, safety was a hot topic yesterday. And no, I mean, there's a lot of still complaints. So, I mean, a large part of it is societal, so we could stand there and didn't have too many answers to that.
1: They have been getting these. Are all the security people that were being employed to ride on the buses, are they in place yet? Where are we at with that?
0: Yeah, they're in place. We can always do with more, and that's a part of the ask and part of the conversation that's been happening with TC. The screens, believe it or not, still haven't been completed, the replacement of better screens. Which is very frustrating because it's a couple of years now, so things move slowly in the ACT government.
1: Yeah.
0: And that's horrific that such little regard for drivers' safety is out there, that it takes so long to just do a simple thing like replace screens.
1: Yeah, well, it is good news. I'm sure the government will be rejoicing this morning that they found somebody who's agreed to their pay offers because so many others are pushing back at the moment. Klaus, good to chat with you as always.
0: Yeah, just quickly, Ross, on a personal note, I'm, as they say, heading off into the sunset, retiring. So I want to thank you and the ABC. Yes, it's been a while.
1: Klaus,
0: all good things come to an end.
1: Klaus, enjoy your retirement. I appreciate you've always been up for a chat to tell us what's going on the good days and the bad days. Enjoy it, Klaus. Really appreciate your time. It's 9 o'clock.

0: ways today.
1: The ACT Ambulance Service Chief Officer David Dutton says Canberrans should not hesitate to call for help in an emergency, despite the latest report revealing 178 hours of ambulance station closures in the last quarter. The report found the service operated below minimum staffing every night between April 1st and the end of June, and the Dixon station experienced 18 closures. Mr Dutton says paramedics still respond to the sickest Canberrans first.
2: We always prioritise our responses to emergency life-threatening events, and I would ask all Canberrans, if that's the case, that they ring 000, and our staff will do everything they possibly can to respond to that emergency.
1: The Spanish government will deploy military units to reinforce police in the North African enclave of Ceuta after migrants broke through fences from Morocco, overwhelming police. Video footage shows hundreds of migrants swimming over from the Moroccan side using inflatable tubes and other flotation devices, and others breaking through a gate in the fence and running into the city. Police say the migrants were massively entering from the sea and officers were overwhelmed, but have not provided estimates of their numbers. Poland says a Russian cruise missile has landed in its territory after a night of heavy aerial attacks on Ukraine. Europe correspondent Mazoe Ford.
3: Polish authorities found a crater and debris in a field in the country's east following reports of an explosion. Prime Minister Donald Tusk, who visited the site, says the evidence collected so far suggests a Russian missile had struck, but he did not believe Poland, which is a member of NATO, was the target. The site was about 100 kilometres west of the border with Ukraine. NATO Chief Mark Rutte described the incident as yet another reckless act by Russia and a dangerous consequence of its war against Ukraine. Moscow says its forces were aiming for Ukrainian military targets.
1: Australian music journalist and broadcaster Glenn A. Baker has died at the age of 74. Known for his vast music knowledge, Baker won the BBC's Rock Brain of the Universe three times in the mid-1980s. In the mid-70s, Baker was part of a research project which resulted in the formation of 2JJ, which later became Triple J. Glenn A. Baker was also the editor of Billboard magazine for more than 20 years, wrote 17 books as well as sleeve notes for more than 600 albums. Australian runner Rose Davies has claimed her second gold medal of the Commonwealth Games, triumphing in the 5,000 metres with compatriot Jess Hull in second. Jessica Stewart is in Glasgow.
4: It was another golden moment for Rose Davies in Glasgow. Days after claiming a historic 10,000 metre triumph, the Australian was equally impressive in the 5,000, waiting until the final stages to gallop ahead of the pack and then digging in deep to hold off compatriot Jess Hull and triumph by almost a second as the pair completed a famous 1-2 for Australia. That came after Lachlan Kennedy and Torrey Lewis both breezed through to their respective 200 metre finals. Peter Bowl was one of three Aussies to reach the final of the 800 metres, and Australia's cyclists claimed three golds on the successful first day of competition at the Velodrome.
1: And some of soccer's biggest tournaments could be affected as its governing body faces widespread backlash to a controversial privatisation plan. Member associations of the European governing body UEFA have unanimously agreed to boycott all FIFA tournaments, including the Women's Under-20s World Cup, which is due to be played in Poland in September, unless FIFA President Gianni Infantino scraps his plan to sell parts of the game to private investors. Former Socceroo Craig Foster describes the plan as a brazen attempt to effectively steal the game.
5: It's robbery of the crown jewels of global football. FIFA is a not-for-profit under Swiss law. They have to reinvest all of those profits back into the game around the world. So it's not just the idea that Infantino wants to sell off a part of the World Cup, but in fact the lack of process and the way that he's done it, which is an absolute disgrace.
1: A mostly sunny day ahead with a forecast top of 15 degrees. It's 2 degrees at the airport now, 4 degrees in Tuggeranong, but still feels colder. ABC News.
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9: Good morning. On the coldest day of the year, I certainly felt that this morning. Very frosty. My producer, Sarah Grebe, got the frost off her windscreen, went back inside for a few minutes, came back out,

0: And the frost had reappeared. So she had to defrost her windscreen twice today. Make sure you put on something very warm if you're stepping outside this morning. And thanks for your company on Friday. Today, I want to know, have you ever had an overdue library book or perhaps an overdue VHS tape or DVD? Maybe your dog ate it. Maybe it got lost and you had to replace it. Well, how's this for a story? Kiama Library on the coast has received a book. It's just been returned approximately 150 years late. That's right, 150 years late. The book was called Antiquities of Athens. It was published in 1858 and it was returned by a man who'd found it inside a tea crate that was bricked into a sealed fireplace in his home. So it had been concealed by the brick walls for many a year. On the inside cover of the book, it says there's a 3p a week overdue fee. According to the library, in today's money, that would be a $28,000 late return fine. I don't think anyone's going to be charged. I think they couldn't track down the person who borrowed this book. And in fact, the book will never be borrowed again. It will join the library's local history collection. And the library manager, Michelle Hudson, says, we don't want to wait another 150 years for this book to be returned. Have you ever held on to something that you borrowed for slightly too long? What was the reason and what was the consequence when you returned it? Or perhaps you just felt too awkward about bringing it up and so you still have it somewhere tucked away behind a wall. Coming up this half hour, have you been putting off going to the dentist? Data from the Australian Dental Association has found young Aussies are delaying dental care because of the cost, while many are also performing DIY dentistry due to the influence of social media. I shudder to think what that means. Are people pulling out their own teeth? I certainly hope not. We're going to be talking more about that very shortly. And I noticed yesterday afternoon when I went to fill up my car with petrol that there were lots of people at the Bowsers, more than usual. The 16 cents per litre fuel excise discount will end this weekend, the 2nd of August. I wonder if it has something to do with that. I'm going to be talking more about that this half hour as well.
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0: Just a notice on the roads and public transport. Earlier this morning, there was a collision involving a cyclist and a bus southbound on Commonwealth Avenue near London Circuit. We know that one person has been transported to hospital and traffic was affected around that area. As a result, bus stops 3422 and 3356 on London Circuit will not be serviced. They're currently not being serviced. Transport Canberra says they apologise for the inconvenience. There will be further updates to come, but that is the latest information at the moment. We'll keep you posted if you see anything else on the roads. 1300 681 666 is our phone number. Now, have you ever put off getting dental work done simply because it was too expensive? I certainly am overdue for my dental appointment, and it turns out a growing number of people in Australia are also delaying going to the dentist, ignoring wisdom tooth-related problems, and some even resorting to DIY dentistry. Dr. Andrew Gikas is a practicing dentist and a member of the Australian Dental Association. Good morning. Welcome to you.
4: Hi, Saskia. How are you going?
0: I'm well, thanks.
4: Chat about teeth during the biggest week of the dental calendar.
0: Yes, so why is it the biggest week? What makes it so significant?
4: Next week. Oh. So we're always out there trying to tell the public how they can look after their teeth and be nice and healthy.
0: So when I hear that people are doing DIY dentistry, I picture all sorts of horrific things. Dr. Gikas, what's happening? What are people doing?
4: Yeah, look, I mean, we all love social media, don't we? I get most of my news from social media these days. And because I am a dentist, I see all these dental posts. I have seen people pull their teeth out. That's quite sad.
0: Really?
4: But look, we found from our survey, because we survey 25,000 Aussies each year for the ADA Dental Health Week campaign, and we found that 60% of 18 to 25-year-olds report that social media influenced their decision to pursue cosmetic dental procedures more than anything. And that can be, you know, anything from whitening to veneers, and there are clip-on veneers these days. You can order online and clip them over the top of your teeth, which is not great if you don't have good teeth underneath there. They're doing their own aligners or using elastics to push your teeth together. They might be filing down the odd pointy tooth so they don't like the look of it, doing jaw exercises to get that sculptured look, which is a bit interesting. There's even some, you know, people pushing out how to reverse cavities with diet and chemicals, even temporary fillings you can buy and put some stuff in some hot water and plug up your cavities, or, you know, using stuff to flush away that gum disease. And you know, there's a lot of stuff out there that probably needs to be taken with a grain of salt.
0: I would say so. And I'm sure as a dentist, you feel very worried about all the sorts of things that people are doing in their own homes. What are some of the risks with these types of DIY procedures?
4: Well, if we start with whitening first, I mean, whitening products have been around dentistry for at least 30 or 35 years. They're safe and effective if you get the right products that are TGA approved. The problem is that anything below a certain percentage doesn't have to go through the TGA and can get imported by anyone via any way. Now, some of these manufacturers may be putting chemicals in there that strip away the enamel a little bit so it looks like your teeth are getting whiter faster, but there could be damage getting done. There could be sensitivity that's occurring. It could be enamel loss. So, you know, whitening itself is an issue. Mm. And certainly we don't think that, you know, trying to reverse cavities or fill up your own cavities is a good idea, because you've got to get rid of that tooth decay before you go and plug it up with something. Otherwise, it's going to be festering away. You could end up with severe pain, swelling, the need for a root canal, or worse, have the tooth taken out.
0: So yeah, and then it all just ends up being so much more expensive, doesn't it, than what
4: That's
0: you
4: right.
0: were trying to avoid in the first place.
4: That's right. So we're encouraging, you know, especially 18 to 25-year-olds, to prioritise preventative care. Now, we know that the survey showed that 74% of responders experienced barriers to accessing dental care. A lot of them said cost was an issue, but busy lifestyle was as well. You know, people don't have the time. Like you said earlier, your appointment's a bit overdue. And then we also find there's reduced access to support, because it's a time when people leave school, move out of home, come off their private health insurance with their parents, start managing life and their own health care, and they probably put it on the back burner. But, you know, it is simple to look after your teeth, and it is preventable if you really get onto it, because dental disease is preventable.
0: Mm. I know the survey results from the ADA focused on young Australians, but I dare say this is a trend that's consistent across most age groups, with the cost of living being so high right now. I imagine many people are not going to the dentist.
4: Yeah, we are probably seeing that across all age groups. We're certainly advocating for government to improve access to affordable dental care for those most at need, especially as part of broader efforts to strengthen Australia's oral health system. And there's been discussions about how that can be done. So hopefully, you know, government listens and takes that on board and starts coming up with plans about how we can especially target maybe the elderly first and see whether we can get some care for them and see what we can do for the rest of Australians.
0: Steve in Rivette on the text line says dentistry needs to be part of bulk billing. It's a crime, particularly for the vulnerable, those with diseases. It's an appalling lack of supported healthcare, from Steve in Rivette. What is the recommended amount of time that you should leave between checkups? I know it is probably 6 months, but a lot of us stretch that out to a year. What is it in your mind?
4: Yeah, look, the evidence doesn't tell us that 6 months for everybody is perfectly suitable. Some people don't need that. They can certainly stretch it out to yearly. Probably really shouldn't be beyond that for most people, because, you know, if there is gum disease or something that's undetected, it's nice to keep track of it. There are some patients that need to go in regularly, even every 3 months, if they have advanced periodontal disease and they need those teeth cleaned and curetted and, you know, all sorts of periodontal treatment done. So it really does vary from person to person how they're presenting and what kind of outcome you want to achieve. But, you know, if we go with 6 months for the average person, it sounds good because they probably will stretch it out to yearly or beyond.
0: Mm. Gillian from Holt on the text line says, I go to the dentist every 6 months. It's very important for your general health. Well done, Gillian. You're doing exactly the right thing. We talked about whitening products earlier and how so many of them can be really dangerous. There are so many toothpastes that claim to have whitening benefits. There are those strips, those adhesive strips that people buy and stick them on their teeth to whiten their teeth. How can you tell the good products from the bad, Dr. Gikas?
4: Well, I suppose the first thing we need to think about is who the manufacturer is. If it's a respected company that is, into oral health care and oral products and they supply that sort of end of the market, they're probably going to be complying and they should get TGA approval for all their products. So

0: probably a good start. If it's a small company operator that you've never heard of and you don't know what the products are in there, so I'd probably be a bit careful about that. Certainly you can ask, and you know, we're all aware of what kind of products are safer than others by looking at the ingredients and understanding what they do. And I suppose you'd have to really do your research, I suppose, and do your homework to make sure you're buying the right stuff. Because as I said earlier, there is a percentage, I think it's around 6% hydrogen peroxide, where anything above that needs to be contacted through a dental professional, which those products work really well, but you know, they might be a little bit more pricey. And then anything below 6% hydrogen peroxide can be brought into the country a little bit differently, so they don't have the same restrictions, and that's why we're concerned that people might be sourcing stuff that isn't quite right. Some of the toothpastes and products that you mentioned may only have 1% peroxide in there, and that's why they don't seem to work as effectively. They might get results in some people, but that's why they're sold as consumer products that are easily available, because they intend to not be sort of as effective and as quickly working as the proper products that are safe and effective.
1: Gotcha. Yeah. Well, everyone, book your dentist appointment. I'm going to do that this weekend. This has been a good reminder for me. Thank you so much for your time today. I do appreciate
0: it. Saskia. Have a great day. Bye.
1: You too. Bye-bye. Dr. Andrew Gikas there, practicing dentist. He's a member of the Australian Dental Association, which released these findings today about a large number of young Australians delaying going to see the dentist and also referring to social media for their decisions about how they manage their dental health and doing some DIY work at home that can ultimately be very damaging and cost you a lot more further down the line. It's 17 minutes past nine. You're listening to 666. Good morning, Erin in Canberra, who says on the text line, I was getting letters from Video Easy in Wollongong for an overdue DVD for a couple of years until they went bankrupt and I didn't hear from them again. That's one way to get out of an overdue fine. Erin, we're talking about this because you might have heard the story. Kiama Library has just received a book. It's been returned to them 150 years late. A man found it inside the walls of his home. It would have incurred a $28,000 late fee had they known, or if the person who borrowed it was still alive. On the text line from Ellie, I did once steal a book from my high school library. It was about how to read body language, and my autistic self thought that the book would open my third eye and allow me to read everyone like a book, you might say. It was not successful, but I do still have the book, which was outdated at the time, and it's even more outdated now. Also, says Ellie, I haven't been to the dentist in years because of the cost. Thankfully, I'm not turning to social media influenced tooth maxing, though. Although if you're pulling the teeth out, would it be tooth mining? It probably would be, Ellie. And I'm pleased to hear that you're steering well clear of that. Steve and Rivette, you say sheepishly, I have to say, yes, I still have a book I loaned from the uni I went to. It's still in my possession. It is, well, I'm looking at it right now, and I borrowed it about 25 years ago. Did they ever chase you up for it, Steve? Did they ever threaten you with any fines? And good morning to this texter who is reporting on fuel prices. They say, I just drove through Cooma, and fuel prices there are about 15 cents a litre cheaper than Canberra. Pretty amazing that people driving their Maserati SUVs to Thredbo get fuel cheaper than you can. Shocking. Thank you for the report from the road. Yeah, yesterday when I went to fuel up my car, the lines for the Bowsers seemed abnormally long. And I'd say that's got something to do with the fuel excise discount ending on Sunday. It has been a gradual taper off. The initial discount of 32 cents per litre ended in June. That was then cut to a smaller discount of 16 cents per litre, which is ending this weekend. The Finance Minister, Katie Gallagher, says the relief was always meant to be temporary.
2: The decision around reducing the fuel excise was a temporary decision. It was taken initially when those prices for petrol in particular really skyrocketed after following the outbreak of war in the Middle East.
1: Kevin Morrison joins us now. He's from the Institute for Energy Economics and Financial Analysis. Good morning. Welcome to you, Kevin.
3: Good morning, Saskia.
1: The NRMA has said they're expecting a modest rise in petrol prices from Monday, a few cents per litre, but it does depend on the service station. What's your prediction?
3: Well, it seems with the excise discount being removed, that's going to be fully added. So I expect, you know, it'd be a 30 million.

0: impact. So, you know, we should see a rise of about 16 cents a litre. I'm not sure how else they can do it because, you know, the petrol retailers would be obligated to collect that and pass it on to the government.
1: Okay, that's really interesting because that's different from what the NRMA are saying publicly. They're telling people, please don't go out and panic buy because the price rises will be gradual. But you're saying you expect that 16 cents to come in on Monday.
0: Well, it would just be the obligation of the retailer, and I'm not sure how they can sort of phase it in because you know it's the discount has been lifted, and so therefore the government will then start to expect it to be collecting the full excise from Monday. So I'm not sure how. Otherwise, the retailer has to take the hit. But the NRMA are correct. There is no need to panic. You know, we're not going to run out of fuel. We still have fuel stockpiles, and as the government said, it's increased by a couple of days. But you know, it's still very, very low by international standards. When I say international standards, that's developed countries, members of the International Energy Agency. So there isn't any need to panic, and there's also, you know, just with the fuel excise, that's just only one component of the overall price. I mean, it is also dependent on the wholesale price, and that's set really by international markets.
1: Fighting in the Middle East is continuing. A brief pause in hostilities earlier this week didn't last long at all. The US has launched more strikes across Iran. Seems as though more countries will be drawn into the conflict. US and Saudi force strikes across Iraq, a drone attack at a port in Egypt that no one's yet claimed responsibility for. In your view, Kevin, should the Australian government have extended the fuel excise relief even longer?
0: Well, it is a tricky situation for the government because on one hand, the revenue from the fuel excise, it's a considerable amount over a year. So in the latest budget estimates, it's roughly around $25 billion. That roughly represents about 3% of total tax income for the government. I think they're expecting to lose about $2 billion of that because of the discount that's been offered. So that kind of means, you know, they won't be spending that $2 billion somewhere else. And just given with the conflict, we really have no idea how long it's going to go on for. You know, we thought when it started, it's going to be over in a couple of months. But, you know, we're 5 months in and we still have no idea when it's drawing to a close. And as you've just mentioned, it seems to be widening. I mean, it's now extended to the Mediterranean, the Red Sea, beside the Strait of Hormuz, and even the Caspian Sea, which is actually on the northern Iranian coastline, and that's over now, starting to overlap with the Russia's invasion of Ukraine. Because last week we had a Ukrainian drone hitting an Iranian ship. So, you know, we could actually see these two major conflicts become one big conflict. So, and you know, the government doesn't have any control over that because, you know, we import 90% of our daily fuel requirements. So, you know, a lot of it is completely beyond the government's control.
1: And what you're saying is that they just can't keep, they can't afford to keep extending this relief indefinitely.
0: Well, not really, no, because, you know, at the same time, with supplies being curtailed, you know, they don't want to encourage people to drive more than what they have to, you know. So you know, one key goal is for people to drive less, you know, except for what they have to, you know, particularly for work. And I fully get that, you know, people rely on their car for their work. Also, it's going to hit disproportionately lower income households, you know, so they do have to be protected in some way. But then there's others that, you know, that can probably wear this because, you know, we've seen, you know, we had the inflation numbers come out and, you know, we've seen further rising in food prices. And so, you know, the cost of living pressures, it's hitting us in many ways. And, you know, if we have further increases in interest rates, you know, that's a far bigger impact on the household budget than fuel prices are.
1: Mm. Kevin Morrison, thank you so much for your time today. I hope you have an excellent weekend. Are you going to be fueling up over the weekend?
0: I drive a very small

0: car, and it's only really just for darting around. So yeah, we're not having any long drives, and so yeah, we won't be spending that much at the Bowser.
1: Good on you. Thank you so much.
0: Okay. Thanks.
1: Bye bye, Kevin Morrison there from the Institute for Energy Economics and Financial Analysis. It's 9:25, 5 minutes away from your next news update with Anna Vito. Oh, Canberra Catherine, on Tuesday, you say on the text line, my husband found a book from the Chester Library in England. It was due back in 1949. We're thinking of sending it back to them. Hate to think of the fines. Oh, please do send it back to them, Catherine. I think this is an excellent story, and surely they won't fine you. I mean, if they haven't been chasing you in the interim, I think you're probably safe, and they might just find it all very funny. Hopefully that's the way it goes. Let me know what happens. Please send it and report back to the show. R says to an earlier texter who let us know about a Video Easy DVD that they'd purchased, borrowed, and then the business, well, they went out of business. Video Easy no longer exists, and so they've never heard from them again. R says maybe that poor business went bankrupt because they had so many more people on the books doing just as you did, and it affected their cash flow. Perhaps, but also I think the rise in streaming services made places like Video Easy all but redundant. Unfortunately, I did used to enjoy going to Blockbuster on a Friday night and borrowing things with my siblings. We always made sure we had the latest Mary-Kate and Ashley movie to enjoy. Now, before we get to the news, I want to just pause for a moment and acknowledge the amazing life of Australian music journalist and broadcaster Glenn A. Baker, who's died aged 74. He was known for his vast music knowledge, and my goodness, didn't he use it well? He wrote 17 books. He was the editor of Billboard magazine for more than 20 years. He wrote sleeve notes for more than 600 albums. This is his son, Orson Baker, speaking to Hamish McDonald on ABC Sydney Mornings just about an hour ago.
2: Was, I guess, somebody who absolutely grabbed life, throttled it, and did everything that he wanted to do in the 74 years that he was alive. He visited over 150 countries, became an accomplished travel writer, I guess music was obviously his absolute passion. He lived a somewhat nomadic life as a child, travelling frequently around regional New South Wales, and subsequently I think music became something that he could cling to, something that brought him obviously joy, and that led to him forming a passion to go out and build a whole career around his love for music.
3: I mentioned he was officially the rock brain of the universe. He took that title via the BBC. Was it once or more than once?
2: He won that three times, and I do remember it. I think it was held on Boxing Day, if I'm not mistaken. So we'd all be celebrating, Christmas period, and he'd be off somewhere competing in that event. And from memory, I think was it Tim Rice or someone like that was, he was up challenged again. But obscure questions like, what was the colour of the buttons on John Lennon's suit on the Sgt. Pepper's album, and, things like that that only a few in this world would know, yeah.
1: That's Orson Baker speaking to Hamish McDonald on Sydney Mornings about his dad's life, Glenn A. Baker, who has died aged 74. In a moment, your news with Anna Vito. Just letting you know, update on the roads. There's been a two-vehicle accident at the intersection of Belconnen Way and Eastern Valley. Emergency services are on the scene. Please do avoid the area if you can, because that's only recently happened, a two-vehicle accident at the intersection of Belconnen Way and Eastern Valley. Earlier this morning, there was a collision involving a cyclist and a bus heading southbound on Commonwealth Avenue near London Circuit. Traffic is still affected in that area. One person was transported to hospital, and there are no buses going to bus stops 3422 and 3356 on London Circuit. That's all still up-to-date information. We will keep you posted on that. Coming up after your headlines, we are chatting to Minister Suzanne Orr. She's got a whole bunch of new responsibilities since the cabinet reshuffle.

0: Be very interesting to hear from her. She's also picked up ACT Housing, which, as we know, is a big area which is experiencing a lot of problems. We'll be chatting to the minister in a few moments' time. But here are your headlines from Anna Vito.
1: Thanks, Saskia. Education officials will not confirm whether they expect Edge Early Learning in Higgins to reopen after the regulator ordered it to close for a month after an incident involving a child and an unexpected medical episode. State and Territory Attorneys General are meeting in Darwin today as the federal government seeks consensus to further strengthen working with children checks across the country. Workers at BHP's iron ore operations in West Australia's Pilbara have voted to walk off the job for a second time in an effort to improve paying conditions, with a 24-hour ban on loading ships on August the 8th. Almost 100,000 homes remain without power in Japan following a major earthquake which has killed at least 30 people. Ukraine's president says preliminary data shows Russia used a North Korean ballistic missile in an attack which has killed six members of the same family. Egypt is warning of a wider regional escalation a day after an unidentified drone caused fires on two gas storage vessels at the Mediterranean port of Damietta. No country has claimed responsibility for the strike. The ACT Ambulance Service Chief Officer David Dutton says the latest quarterly report highlights ongoing staffing challenges in Canberra. The boss of soccer's governing body in Asia has written to member federations, including Australia, condemning a FIFA plan to sell stakes in the World Cup to private investors as totally unacceptable. Former Socceroo Craig Foster says he hopes the AFC follows the lead of UEFA, which has announced European nations will boycott all FIFA tournaments until the plan is abandoned. Australia has won three gold medals on the opening day of track cycling at the Commonwealth Games in Glasgow, while distance runner Rose Davies has become the first Australian woman to win both the 5,000 and 10,000 metres at the Games. Mostly sunny, a top of 15 degrees in Canberra today. It's 5 degrees at the airport now, 6 in Tuggeranong, and it looks like our thermometer has finally thawed out in Dixon, where it is 6 degrees. Sass, I'll have more news at 10.
0: Did you ever borrow something from a library or a video store, Anna, that you forgot to return?
1: Not that I'm aware of.
0: Of course you didn't. I knew you wouldn't have.
1: I'm not aware. I definitely returned some things late to the school library in my day. But
0: Was there a punishment for that?
1: I think there were fines, but it was like it was a school library, right? So it wasn't much. Or maybe it was university library. Anyway, I think maybe university library. Mm. There might have been some fines, but it wasn't.
0: I used to be so nervous about things like that. I used to think they're going to ban me. I'm never going to be allowed back in.
1: Uni, they wouldn't let you graduate if you had outstanding fines at the library.
0: Wow, really?
1: Yeah. Or at least that's what we all thought. Whether that was true or not, I don't know, but I think it was true.
0: Someone on the text line has just sent us a message saying, does anyone remember library detectives in the 90s? I was said by the library to have, if you have an overdue book, which was a number of months overdue, according to the library, you're visited at home by a library detective.
1: What?
0: Is this true? Asking you about the book and asking you to return it. This texter says, I had actually returned the book, but someone had vandalized the returns chute by setting fire to the returned books in the return box on the same evening. So they couldn't prove whether or not I'd returned the book. A library detective's a thing? Were they a thing? Can anyone else confirm?
1: I've never heard of such a thing. Wow. Wow.
0: That's wild if true.
1: Yeah.
0: Maybe that was just in this special instance because there had been an act of vandalism. Maybe that is the reason
1: maybe,
0: for the library detective.
1: Maybe they were actually trying to work out who set fire to the chute, not whether or not you had returned your book.
0: I think that sounds more likely.
1: Far be it from me. I have never met a library detective myself.
0: Maybe we
1: That's
0: have
1: all
0: some
1: I
0: listening.
1: Can say.
0: Thank you, Anna.
1: Thanks, Sass.
0: Anna Vito's back with more news at 10 o'clock. Are there any library detectives listening? What is this profession?
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2: A major Australian food investigation yields shocking results. Duped, a two-part special from Four Corners, continues Monday night on ABC TV and ABC iView.
0: As you are well aware, there has recently been a reshuffle of portfolios among the ACT Labor ministers. Joining us now is Suzanne Orr, who has just picked up the housing and homelessness portfolio. She was the Minister for Disability Carers and Community Services. That now has become Minister for Disability, Autism and Neurodiversity. She's dropped the Seniors and Veterans portfolio and picked up the

0: Equality Portfolio. Minister Suzanne Orr, thank you very much for your time today.
1: Good morning.
0: On the change to the Minister for Disability, Carers and Community Services, I know Community Services has been handed to new Minister Caitlin Tough. Carers seems to have been dropped. Who's caring for the carers these days?
1: So Minister Caitlin Tough has the carers policy as well. It sits within that community services part of the portfolio, and it always has. That's the area that's always worked on that policy.
0: I'm very pleased to hear that the carers are still being looked out for. When South Australia appointed an autism minister, they called it a world first. You are now the Minister for Autism and Neurodiversity. Why this selection of categories and why now?
1: Certainly, I think it's fair to say there is a growing focus on autism and looking at how we can better respond to autism and make an inclusive world for everybody with autism. But autism is not the only form of neurodivergence. There's quite a bit there, and Labor had a commitment into the last election to develop a neurodiversity strategy for the ACT. So in putting together the title, we wanted to make sure that we were not only drawing attention to autism, but recognising that there is a range of neurodivergence there within our community that we'd like to do a bit more work on making sure we can respond to within our community.
0: How much does this have to do with the Thriving Kids program, which is making autism more of a state and territory responsibility rather than a federal responsibility?
1: Oh, so I think that the discussion around Thriving Kids and the NDIS has brought part of that focus for autism to our broader consciousness in the community. And certainly it was part of the thinking. It wasn't the sole part of the thinking. We have had these commitments there with the neurodiversity strategy predating the conversations on Thriving Kids. But what we really want to do is send that signal to people that the government is focused on this area and we are committed to doing what we can to make sure that we're including people with autism neurodivergence within our community.
0: You're hearing from Minister Suzanne Orr. I want to ask you about something that we've been reporting on during the past week. Carers ACT will be closing its Hub Disability Day program, which is run out of Holt, and its NDIS support coordination service in October. It says this is because of changes to funding arrangements, increasing operating costs. It's no longer financially sustainable for Carers ACT to run these programs. I want to play for you a little bit of what Shannon Kolak had to say. She's the CEO of ACT Down Syndrome and Intellectual Disability.
2: Families are saying they are devastated. Their person with disability is absolutely devastated. We have members who've attended the program for up to 8 years, some people up to 4 days a week. And for many people with complex intellectual disability, having structure and routine in your life, knowing what you're doing each day, going to see the same friends and do interesting activities is incredibly important. And to have this closed down is really, really devastating for so many people and their families.
0: Shannon Kolak there speaking specifically about the Hub Disability Day program out of Holt that will be closed from October. As the Minister for Disability, Suzanne Orr, what hope can you provide the families that have relied on this program?
1: So certainly my understanding in Carers ACT has reached out to my office and we are in discussions around this and looking to work through matters with them. Certainly my understanding is that there is changes to federal funding and that is what has led to the decision that Carers ACT has made. We will work through understanding what that means, as it's an area of federal funding we don't have the most oversight or information on it. So bear with us while we work through that. Certainly, in looking at the reforms that are coming from the NDIS, there is a clear understanding and expectation within them that states and territories will be providing more as far as disability supports goes. That is the point of foundational supports. We've had a discussion about Thriving Kids, which is for 0 to 8-year-olds with developmental delay, but there's certainly further discussions and further areas to consider. And this is one that I'm very conscious of and one that I'm looking at and working closely with the community, including Shannon and her organisation, as to where in the ACT we would need to be looking to build an ecosystem of supports that works for our community within the context of the changes of the NDIS.
0: So have you been agitating? Have you been knocking on the doors of your federal counterparts asking for more money?
1: Certainly, I think we have that agreement that was made in 2023 through National Cabinet for the $10 billion across Australia for the foundational supports. I think it's fair to say we're all starting with that and it will be an ongoing discussion beyond that.
0: You've picked up the housing and homelessness portfolio in this reshuffle.

0: of responsibilities among your colleagues. The problems with ACT housing are well documented and long-standing. We hear about them all the time here on the radio. Issues with maintenance requests not being fulfilled, or at least not in a timely manner. Mould in these properties, poor heating, or in some cases no heating. And at least one resident who we've heard from being told that that won't be fixed until winter is well and truly over this year. Are you across the problems with this portfolio? I know you've just picked it up, but it is a big one and there's a lot of work that needs to be done here.
1: Certainly it's been a topical discussion within the Assembly and within the public. So yes, I am familiar with those discussions. Taking on the portfolio, I'm still to have my incoming ministerial briefing. I was in estimates all yesterday, so they haven't had it. The directorate hasn't had a chance to sit me down and give me all the detailed information that a minister would usually have. And I am waiting to have that briefing before I start forming a view and putting in priorities in place, because that will give me more information than what is necessarily publicly available. So making informed decisions is what I would like to be doing. And I think it's looking at that, it's definitely an area where there's a lot of opportunity for reform and improvement, and it's one that I will continue to chip away at.
0: Your colleague Yvette Berry was the previous Minister for Housing and Homelessness, and a lot of people with concerns in this area would have been in regular contact with her office. Has her office passed across all of that correspondence to you so that these people don't have to start again from ground zero?
1: Yes, that is in train at the moment. There's quite a bit there, so it wasn't quick or simple, but yes, that is happening.
0: Okay, yeah, and I do know that many people feel just incredibly frustrated about this, so I do hope this is something that you'll be able to improve while you have this portfolio. All the very best with your new responsibilities, and thank you very much for your time this morning.
1: Great, thank you very much.
0: That is Minister Suzanne Orr. She is the new Minister for Housing and Homelessness, still the Minister for Disability, but now the Minister for Autism and Neurodiversity as well, passing over community services to Caitlin Tough. Caitlin Tough will also now be responsible for carers. Minister Suzanne Orr has lost the seniors and veterans portfolio, and she's picked up the equality portfolio. You're listening to 666 with me, Saskia Mabin. Ian, good morning to you. You say these days a lot of people download library books to their tablets, but not to Kindle tablets, apparently. After 3 weeks, the loaned books disappear into the ether. No fines, I guess. Yeah, I guess not, Ian. And someone, Barke, says, team, there is a famous Seinfeld episode with a library detective, so it must be true. Actually, a few of you have told me about this Seinfeld episode. It must be true then. You might have noticed that there is no cryptic clue today. Caroline O'Brien is on a well-earned holiday. She will be gone for the next 2 weeks, so you won't have a cryptic clue in that time, because I don't think anyone else could write a cryptic clue quite like Caroline O'Brien does. So in a moment, we'll be getting our regular update on the Commonwealth Games with Bill McDonald, our ABC correspondent in Glasgow. But I want to now give you an opportunity to score a ticket to something very exciting that we are hosting here at the ABC in honour of our ABCs of Canberra and surrounds, which have well and truly wrapped up. The Zed went to the zoo, of course. If you'd like to see the full list, text ABC space CBR, ABC space CBR to 0467 922 666. We'll send you the full alphabet put together by you over the course of this year. If you give me a call at precisely, I'm going to make it a funny time today, 9:46, when the clock strikes 9:46, you need to call 1300 681 666. The first person through will win a ticket to our morning tea, which we will host on Tuesday the 18th of August here at our Dixon studio from 10 a.m. until noon. You'll get a tour of the building. You'll get to hang out with your presenters that you know and love, and also some other listeners that you might feel like you know already but you've never met in person. And we'll hand you a very special goodie bag with a one-of-a-kind poster that has been designed and put together by the people in this building for you. So 1300 681 666 in under a minute, about 30 seconds from now. First person through will win that prize.
2: Canberra Grandstand.
3: What was that?
2: sound of that noise when that goal went in, the hope was back on.
3: Everyone was erupting. It was just absolutely surreal.
4: Canberra Grandstand, 11 a.m. Saturday on 666 ABC Canberra.
0: Yeah, we've been so successful at the Commonwealth Games. I'm not getting sick of saying that, actually. I'm actually really enjoying telling you that. We dominated in the pool. Now we are dominating on the track. Bill McDonald, our ABC correspondent. Hello.
5: Hi, Saskia. It's been a wonderful day. Again, I've said that every day, but today was there was a brilliant race. We won 8 medals all up, 4 gold. And I want to start with the one that was on the track, as you mentioned. This one was just brilliant to watch. And Rose Davies, earlier in the week, she was the first Aussie woman to win gold in the 10,000 metres. I don't know about you. I couldn't run a 10K and a 5K a couple of days apart. But
0: no,
5: that's what
0: neither.
5: She did. Oh, she did that today and was up against Jess Hull, fellow Aussie, who's regarded as probably Australia's greatest ever middle distance women's runner. And it was, we thought it was going to be a 1-2. We thought it was going to be a great finish. It was all of that and more, courtesy of Seven. Here it is.
6: This was what we were thinking about. This is what we thought might happen. It's the 10,000-metre champion against the silver medalist at the Olympics in the 1500. And Hull gets up alongside Davies. Have a look at this vision. Rose won't give it away. She's fighting hard. She's going to do the double. She's going to do what nobody has ever done. 5 and 10 of the Commonwealth Games. She is a true champion. Hull's run magnificently. And Scotland, yes, get the bronze.
5: Yeah, first woman in history at a Commonwealth Games to do the double, 10,000, 5,000, amazing stuff. And you know, these two athletes, they train out of the same tracks in Newcastle, so Newcastle will be going nuts today.
0: I hope they had a watch party.
5: Oh, yeah. It's phenomenal. It's the first time since Cathy Freeman at a Commonwealth Games that an individual has won two track races. So that's how far back we go. Wonderful performance there. All the talk was on the track day, and we had our fastest man and woman over 200 metres in the semis today after Tori Lewis. Well, we'll get to that in a second. I want to hear from Rose Davies about how the heck she managed to do a 5,000 and a 10,000 in the 1 week and win at the Commonwealth Games and win double gold.
7: I don't know. It was just pure grit in the end. I knew I might have been in trouble leading with Jess on my shoulder with 150 metres to go. She's so fast and I just thought, give it everything. Like, and yeah, I just can't believe I crossed the line in first. I'm so happy. Yeah.
5: Oh, why wouldn't you be? Why wouldn't you be? And Tori Lewis, she got a bronze in the 100 metres earlier in the week. She just clicked under 11 seconds for the first time. And she went out in the semis today to try and get into the final. And she achieved just that, courtesy of Seven.
6: So work to be done here. First two to qualify. Edouard in front. Lewis going up to her. Does she go past her? Edouard and Reed.

0: came also in the velodrome, and I felt a bit sorry for the cyclists because they won in the early hours of the morning and they sort of got lost. But let's no not forget Tara Neiland, a world record as well in the women's C4, C5, 4,000 metre individual pursuit. Gold there. Gold to the women's 4,000 pursuit team. Do you know they've never been beaten in that event at the Commonwealth Games?
1: Really?
0: What a tradition there. And they did it in an Australian and Commonwealth Games record time. And well done to the Australian men's pursuit sprint team. They got gold as well. And I think there's going to be a gold medal coming up, I reckon, for our netballers because they played final pool game and they absolutely flogged Northern Ireland 88-27. Oof. That completes the stage. They are top of Pool A, and you know what? New Zealand's the top of Pool B. I'd put some money on a Kiwi, a Diamonds gold medal match.
1: Oh, that's exciting. Yeah, I would like to see that. And I'd like to see the Dolphins win, of course.
0: Look, it's fantastic. Fantastic day of action again. More medals.
1: What a
0: dash, no splash this time.
1: Yeah, yes, indeed. I wonder if anyone's done the maths. Is it possible that we could be toppled off our number one position on the medal tally now? Or at this point, is it pretty safe to say we've secured that?
0: Put your house on this one. There's no way in the world we'll get beaten on the medal tally. We've got 51 gold, 24 silver, 35 bronze for a total of 110 medals. The next best is England, 15 gold, 30 silver, 20 bronze for a total of 65. No, we will not be beaten in
1: pretty
0: the medal
1: healthy
0: tally.
1: Lead. Wow. We can call it early. Well done, Bill. I feel like your enthusiasm has done something to push those athletes along and get them all coming home with the gold and the silver and the bronze.
0: It's been a privilege to watch all the action and share it with all of your listeners and you as well. Apart from the final couple of days, we've then got the closing ceremony to look forward to. And Simple Minds are the headline act. They'll be playing. And our own Delta Goodrum's even going to get a performance spot as well.
1: Really? I didn't know she was playing. Surely she'll be singing her Eurovision song.
0: She'd have to, wouldn't she?
1: Yeah. Yeah, she's got to. That was an amazing performance. Bill, before you go, have you ever borrowed a library book or a DVD that you forgot to return?
0: I've still got DVDs that I've borrowed from people that I've never returned. And some of them are my favourite DVDs. I would have borrowed library books. I probably didn't read enough of library books. Probably didn't spend enough time in the library, to be honest, to pinch any books. So, yeah. But I have got CDs. I've got CDs that I borrowed off people and I've still got them sitting in a box at home.
1: Have they ever chased you up for them?
0: Never.
1: Oh,
0: never.
1: Well, they're probably yours now.
0: I think I earn them.
1: Thanks, Bill. Nice to chat. Have a good one.
0: Cheers, Oscar.
1: Bye-bye. Bill McDonald, the ABC's Glasgow Commonwealth Games correspondent. Yes, have you ever had an overdue library book? Kiama Library just had a book returned to them 150 years late. Better late than never, I guess. If you've got a library book still in your possession that you're thinking about returning, maybe you should. It makes for a good story. And they couldn't figure out who borrowed it. That person wouldn't be around anymore. So no fine. The fine would have been $28,000. The book was found by a man who must have been doing some repair works on his home. It was inside a tea crate bricked into a sealed fireplace. And he thought he'd better return it from where it came. Antiquities of Athens was the name of the book, published in 1858. Sal, thank you, Sal, for your text. You say, Saskia, you might need to leave more time when you ask us to ring in for tickets to the morning tea. The lag on the ABC app had 9:46 already on my phone as I listened to when we had to call. I missed out this time, but hopefully a fairer go next opportunity. I'm sorry, Sal, and I will take that on board for next time. I am giving away tickets every single day for the next little bit here on the morning's show, so there will be more opportunities, and I hope you can score one next time. Good morning to this listener in Duffy's who says, I borrowed a book from Cairns Library in about 1979. I sadly still have it somewhere. Even more sadly, it was about Rolf Harris. I don't think they want it back. You know, they probably wouldn't want that one back. I think you're safe. I don't think you're going to get a fine for that one. This is Olivia Dean, Man I Need.

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1: On borrowed, never returned library books, Ellie from Kayleen says, I did once get a reward from my school library, not the one that I stole from, for borrowing the most books out of every student in the school. The reward was a voucher for a local independent bookshop, and I got a beautiful copy of Homer's Odyssey. How very topical now. Good on you, Ellie. What a great prize. And this is great. So the person who messaged us earlier and said they were once visited by a library detective, the library returns chute had been set on fire. The library detective came and visited this person and said, we haven't received your book back yet. We're wondering where it is. Apparently, they actually came to visit you at your home. They've got back in touch with us on the text line. They say, hi, it's me again. The presenter seemed to doubt me initially. And then someone mentioned the Seinfeld episode. My visit from the library detective was before Seinfeld aired. So I've just called the Blacktown New South Wales Council just now because it was the Blacktown Library. They've confirmed to me it was the council sheriff office that did send people out to check out overdue books and issue fines. Thank you so much for doing this extra research for us. We're going to see if we can try and get Blacktown Library on the phone to us on air to tell us more about these library detectives that they used to send around to chase up overdue books. Is this still a thing? Does anyone know? If anyone's listening and you work at a library or you have some insider knowledge, 1300 681 666, do you know or are you yourself a library detective? After your 10 o'clock news, I've got a new episode of Tea for Two for you featuring country music duo The Wolf Brothers. They performed here in Canberra last weekend. I think you're going to enjoy this chat. Right now, it's 10 o'clock.
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